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9: Well, happy August, everybody. We are, you know, heading towards the end of the summer. We're heading towards a very consequential fall. It's rainy and, you know, people at Lollapalooza in Chicago are splashing around listening to the music. But I want to talk to you about memory. Memory. From now until the midterms, we are going to be force-fed a diet of lies, distortions, abrupt changes of subject, fake videos, fake outrage, and it'll all be topped with pleas for us to distrust and fear each other. Its purpose is to make us forget. It's to make us forget. And we've already seen the effects. Now, look, conventional wisdom and a lot of pundits, they're going to tell you that the propaganda is to make us forget that Donald Trump and his Republicans have plundered everything they can get their hands on, and while making America less free, less prosperous, less safe, far less respected in the world. That's not right, because if that's the intent, it's already failed. I mean, Americans know, look at the polls, talk to your friends. Americans know that Trump and his cronies are corrupt. We know that things are going badly in Iran. We know that prices are up. We know we're on the wrong track. But we should still be very worried. Why? Why? Well, look, I don't know if you saw The Odyssey yet. And Christopher Nolan's version of The Odyssey skips entirely the land of the Lotus Eaters. And that's too bad, because it helps explain what Trump's propaganda machine is really doing. And for fun, let me just read you from Emily Wilson's absolutely fine translation. Here's what Odysseus says about the Lotus Eaters. The scouts encountered humans, lotus eaters, who did not hurt them. They just shared with them their delicious, sweet fruit. But as they ate it, they lost the will to come back and bring news to me. They wanted only to stay there, feeding on the lotus with the lotus eater. They had forgotten home. They'd forgotten home. And there it is. The aim of all these lies that we're fed isn't, you know, to forget that Trump's a crook. No, that's not the point. The reason we're getting all this nonsense is to get amnesia about who we are, what our country is, what our historic striving has been about. Because if we forget this, we are lost forever. That's why there's signs now in front of the Smithsonian warning visitors that the exhibits are unfaithful to our history. Because if we learn that Black Americans overcame almost unimaginable cruelty and challenges and taught the whole nation about the true meaning of the Declaration of Independence, you know what? We might stand up for our own freedom. Trump and his cronies, they'll spend billions to make us forget ourselves. Their lies are amplified at, you know, in taxpayer-funded government websites, in social media, in captured news organizations. I mean, this week we learned Elon Musk is returning to politics and planning to spend big to protect the president's majority. His cash adds to an already huge resource advantage the GOP brings to the midterms for lies. And we learned that Mark Zuckerberg is training Meta's AI on right-wing propaganda. So between Grok and Meta, soon, if you ask the internet any question, you're going to get a right-wing answer. That's what these people are doing. Why? So we'll forget who we are. And the pace of incoming information is meant to numb us. We will hear the Strait of Hormuz is open and Iran will never develop anything nuclear. Days later, or maybe later the same day, we'll hear that our intrepid commander-in-chief is bombing them back to the Stone Age because, well, never mind the because. The important thing is that he's a man of action who is doing what no one else has the courage to do. And maybe, maybe many will forget that here it's actually the people who are sovereign. Right? Those who remember an America whose defense secretary doesn't think testosterone is a military strategy will have their thoughts interrupted by outrageous claims that Dr. Fauci is a killer. Those who actually recall a Justice Department that doesn't fabricate evidence to get grand jury indictments of political foes, they'll be confronted by video of new and urgent and huge migrant surges at our border. And if they recognize that border is actually Quetta, a Spanish outpost in North Africa, they will be told, never mind that, our great president has just got Hamas to lay down his arms. Right? It's all lies to just stop us remembering us. Anyone who does remember who we are, who resists that forgetting, is going to be called a communist. Right? The president is already saying the Democrats are communists, sorry. If you're listening to this show, then you're likely to be called a communist. Fox and CBS, they'll repeat the president's charges. Everyone in the country is going to be fed the story for breakfast, lunch, and dinner. And you know what? It's scary being attacked by the president. And it's scary to think there are communists everywhere. But on cue, we will be told not to worry because the president has directed our national security apparatus to root out those domestic threats. And we'll be told how hard he is working to protect us. By the next morning, I bet you won't even remember being a communist. Never mind that you never were. And in the midst of all that, who will remember that we are not a nation that turns its national security apparatus on its own citizens? I mean, if they make us angry enough at each other, cue stories about Gaza or trans rights or lawless borders, maybe we will forget that our futures actually depend on one another. We will forget that this is a great democracy. Forget the rule of law. Forget that most of us are fundamentally decent. Forget that diversity has been a feature of our nation from its inception. And forget that individuals have agency and can make a difference. And forget, most importantly, that when we work together,

0: Homeric wisdom that helps us see what this right-wing propaganda really is. The land of the lotus eaters, it was among the first, the very first of Odysseus's encounters on his long trip home. But to get home required determination, courage, creativity, some dissembling, and in the end, some friends. But even to begin the journey, Homer makes clear, we must not forget who we are. All right, I have a great show for you today. And the first stop is Ukraine. It's an interview that I recorded, a day ago, where we thought maybe Donald Trump was going to let the Ukrainians build Patriot missiles in Ukraine. But of course, today, he has scuttled that, but still a great interview. That's where we'll start, and we will head from there to a great show. Stay tuned.
1: 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As we head down the home stretch for the most important midterm election campaign in American history, Chu's Views will continue to be in the thick of it, bringing you candidate interviews multiple times a week. 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
0: All right, everybody, I have a treat for you. Tamara Jacoby is back. She is, of course, the Kiev-based director of the Progressive Policy Institute's New Ukraine Project. She came to that after a distinguished career as a journalist, and she has been helping us understand that part of the world since this conflict began. I think you and I have been talking for a while. And this conflict began what feels like a lifetime ago. I mean, I remember when George Bush and Bill Clinton came here to Chicago quietly at the beginning to lay a wreath at the fabulous Ukrainian Orthodox Church. It's just a couple blocks from where I am. And you know what? The world has changed a lot since then.
7: Well, this is, it has been going on for a long time. I mean, it went on quietly and almost un-

0: noticed from 2014 until 2022,
1: Right.
0: when the Russians, escalated it big time. It was a kind of a small, war over in the corner of Ukraine. I mean, people died and land was taken, blood was shed. It was not a nice picture, but the world largely ignored it. And then in 2022, what the Ukrainians call full scale invasion happened,
1: Right.
0: and that's been going on almost 5 years now. We're 4.5 years.
1: Which is 4 years longer than the world expected it to go on.
0: And it's a long time for a war. I maybe forgive me if I've told you this joke, but the joke about the Russians is in the 4 years that they fought World War II, they went from Moscow to Berlin. In the 4 years that they 4.5 years they've been fighting in Ukraine, they went from Donbass to Donbass,
1: Right.
0: literally about 60 kilometers. I mean, many people again have died. It's been awful, but they haven't made any progress.
1: During World War II, warfare changed. The tactics at the beginning of the war were a different world from we've dropped a nuclear, two nuclear bombs, and war is a completely different thing.
0: But so too with this war. But
1: So
0: so
1: too
0: too
1: with
0: with this
1: this war.
0: war.
1: Right.
0: I
1: I
0: mean,
1: mean,
0: World War I too, right? Wars change things. Technology ramps up, and wars change things. I mean, I
1: So,
0: can
1: but
0: characterize the change.
1: and talk about that. I mean, you had to live through a ballistic missile attack.
0: We all live through ballistic missile attacks regularly, but so that in the
1: Well,
0: old days.
1: we all don't. They actually killed
0: Well, I
1: them.
0: mean, we all in Ukraine,
1: Right.
0: fair enough. So, I mean, the main thing is that in the old days, like the turn of the century, until the turn of the century, until this war, really, two armies met each other on what was called a line of contact. And they met in various forms. Maybe there was some little bit of land between two trench lines, maybe they
1: Right.
0: were hand to hand, whatever. Maybe it was tanks clashing, but they met on a line of contact, and it was on a map. You could see a line. So, because of drones now, which cover every part of the battlefield and fulfill many functions, saying drone is a little bit like saying gun. There are many different kinds of drones now that do many different kinds of things. That line has expanded to be about 20 miles of sort of no man's land. And that changes a lot of things. There's a lot, you can't really use tanks anymore in the same way that you could. You can still use artillery. Artillery is still a very useful weapon. But close up, and you can still do some kind of sniper fire, but you can't go out into the open where the other side can see you, or you're instantly basically killed. And so it's changed the front, so to speak, quite a lot. It's also changed, as you point out, referencing my life, civilian life in cities, because now somewhat bigger drones and missile bombardments of cities are the big thing. And that was true, of course, in World War II and the Blitz, and the Nazis had what they called V1 and V2 missiles. V1 were cruise, V2 were ballistic. But it's true in a much bigger way now. I mean, I think last night alone, Russia rained 30 different kinds of 30 different, or maybe it was 70, I'm sorry, I'm going to forget the numbers, that happens all the time, missiles down on Ukraine, killing, half a dozen people. Happens all the time. In my apartment building, there's frequently ballistic missiles outside. And just to clarify, what's a ballistic missile that's so dangerous? They fly in a parabola. So when they come down, they're coming down at about six times the speed of sound. And it's very fast, and it's very hard to shoot them down. And you die if you're in the way.
1: I am a reader of novels, and I really it's a book that no one will read because it's weird. But
0: Gavin's
1: Gavin's
0: Rainbow.
1: Rainbow is one of my favorites, right? And A Screaming Comes Through the Night, it's about the V2 and this experience that you've had. But I'm stunned that 30 ballistic missiles kill six people. That seems very inefficient warfare.
0: They don't use, they don't use them. They don't. So I might have last night's numbers wrong, so don't hold me to account on that.
1: Okay.
0: But they, and people do die. They don't generally aim them at I mean, they do sometimes aim them at civilian apartment buildings, but it's often that something else gets destroyed. I moved recently because my supermarket was hit by a ballistic missile, and it was hit in the middle of the night, and so there was nobody in it. A three-story supermarket turned into a jack-o'-lantern. I mean, literally an inferno. So no one was actually killed, but it was a few blocks away from me. I just had to move to a safer neighborhood. Sometimes they are aimed at they're often aimed at energy infrastructure and that sort of thing, and they often miss. I mean, I've had, in this same apartment building that I moved away from, we were near this sort of targeted area, and so there were often ballistic missiles that landed a few hundred yards away that were basically, sort of misses of a target that was another few hundred yards away in a different direction. So, yes, a lot of money wasted.
1: Constant, phenomenally costly, both on offense and defense, ballistic missile war going on. But there is something else in this space, this no man's land that you talked about. John Ratcliffe, who is the head of the CIA here, he gave a talk earlier this month, and he said the average life expectancy of a Russian recruit now arriving on the battlefield in Ukraine is between 20 and 30 minutes.
0: Well, the Russians use the troops as complete cattle fodder. The Ukrainians are much more careful. They have fewer people and they respect life.
1: It's 8-1, I think, the ratio
0: now. Yeah. So the Russians just, they send guys into this kill zone. And if you're spotted in a kill zone, you're dead. I mean, that's what when I go to the front, that's what the soldiers tell me. If we see a living thing, we can kill it, guarantee. So, but the Russians send guys into this kill zone on the hope that you send, eight, maybe one will get through and he'll sort of hunker down in a building somewhere. And then the next day or the afternoon, you'll send another eight and maybe two will get through and he'll hunker down in the same building. And before you know, you have five guys in that building. So they're just, they're throwing literally meat at the guns.
1: I don't think Americans understand the size of this war and the casualties. I mean, as I understand it, there are 2 million casualties already,
0: Well, the Russian side, neither of them talk about the casualties, right? Yep. So again, we're down to intelligence estimates. But the Ukrainian estimate of Russian casualties is 1.4 million at this point. And that includes dead and wounded. And the ratio of dead to wounded is much higher than it is in many wars on the Russian side because they have such little little regard for life. The Russians, the Ukrainian side, I don't, the numbers are less publicized, but I think you're right. I think altogether we're up to about 2 million. I think the Ukrainian side, it's more injuries than deaths. Plenty of people dead.
1: But for context for Americans who have paid attention to Gaza, 2 million is the total population of Gaza.
0: Right.
1: The total population of Gaza. Right. And that's the number of people who we think are casualties so far in this war.
0: Well, and it's Vietnam, what is it? 67,000 Americans were killed in Vietnam. Isn't that the number? Something like that? 67,000 compared to 2 million. I mean, not 2 million dead, but, the numbers are staggering. The numbers are staggering.
1: And it sounds like the Russians have not adapted to modern warfare, just as the Russians haven't adapted to a post-industrial economy in the same kind of alacrity as others have.
0: Yeah, they do some things well. I mean, the two sides copy each other. So again, the best soldier's metaphor for it that I've heard is it's like a mirror. One of us does it first, and then the other one figures out how to do it. And it's often the Ukrainians are ahead, but in some things the Russians have been ahead. And what the Russians' advantage is, once they do it, they scale it much faster. They have big industrial machine. In Ukraine they're kind of making things. They have some arms factories, but they're making a lot of things in garages. And so the Russians can scale it faster, and they do some often. So it has been and will continue to be a kind of a very close race, where the race is to be smarter about the technology and to get there faster and be more innovative and to use what you've got smarter. But it is you are in constant competition with the enemy, with other units, and with what you did yesterday. So there's a lot of pressure to do better all the time. And so the Russians aren't, I mean, you're right. They don't have, you know, their AI is very poor. They rely on China now for a lot of the components for their weaponry. They rely on Iran for stuff, but they're not, we're not, it's, they're not fighting with slingshots or hunting rifles. I mean, they have a lot of stuff, and they have a lot of these ballistic missiles, unfortunately, that only, I mean, we haven't used the word, only American Patriot systems, they're called, can shoot down a ballistic missile, and nobody has enough. We used up, we sent 600, I think, to Ukraine since in the last 5 years. I think we've used up 1500 in Iran. We hardly have any left. Like one of the reasons Trump's trying to make peace in Iran is because we don't have any patriots left. So big problem. Russians have a lot of ballistic missiles. We don't have
1: just so we're clear to everybody, the we in that sentence is not Ukraine. The we in that sentence is the United
0: States. It's the West.
1: Yeah, the West. Right.
0: Yeah.
1: So all right. So,
0: sorry. I've got my pronouns all mixed up.
1: Yes, we've been profligate with our use of this stuff. So these are expensive, and Donald Trump went to a NATO meeting and, you know, said, I want Greenland and you guys are terrible. And Spain, you're the worst of the worst. By the way, I'm going to stand on the stage and take credit for your World Cup victory. Europe said, yeah, we don't care about any of that. Say what you want. We don't believe you. Let Ukraine build Patriot missiles. And I think he said, okay, didn't he?
0: He said, okay, but they're very hard to build. They take a couple of years. And Ukraine is very able, a lot of engineers and, you know, good at stuff. But they're not going to shorten 2 years into 2 weeks.
1: No.
0: And you know, even getting the deal is going to be complicated. Like the president said it without consulting the company. Now the company has said in a general way, yes. You know, in normal peacetime, it could take 5 years to just get the deal. So we're not going to have enough Patriot. I mean, Ukraine is not going to be making a lot of Patriot missiles, you know, in 2026. And I don't know if they'll make many in 2027. And I don't, you know, it's very bad. In my neighborhood, that's not good news. Sorry, it's not funny. But
1: it's also, ballistic missiles aren't as expensive, but they're still expensive.
0: Oh, they're hugely expensive.
1: And so Russia must have some constraints on their side now.
0: They make a lot of them. I haven't heard too much about that. They have a lot of them stockpiled. The good news, and we haven't mentioned this yet, is that Ukraine's been using its long range cruise missiles and its long range drones to smash the heck out of the Russian oil industry, basically. And that means storage tanks, but even more importantly, refineries. And literally in the last 2-3 months, they've knocked out more than a third of Russian oil refining capacity. So that all over Russia, people are waiting in line, not an hour, but like 24 hours, 48 hours for gas, and gas is rationed and gas is super expensive. And that cuts into Russian, the money Russia has to wage the war, because oil is their main commodity, is the staple of their industry. So Ukraine's having a good, you know, few months. Like, it's a good moment.
1: This is also a big change. When Joe Biden, his response was to show up there in person, to say, I'm 100% with you, and to say, but I'm only going to give you weapons to defend yourself. You are not going to use them in Russia. And so he was personally courageous and politically timid. And that turned out to be true more generally, but here it limited Ukraine early on. Those limits seem to be gone.
0: But this is the big change that has nothing to do with technology. That really is the important thing for your listeners to remember. Ukraine has gone from being this poor little country that we all sort of feel morally empathetic with, and we sort of give them some favors to help them, to being a real military powerhouse that now should be a partner. We should look at them as a partner in supplying technology and war know-how and war experience. And that's true for the U.S., mighty machine that we have, because we don't have that drone capability. It's true for Europe in spades. Ukraine has built itself from, you know, a little 90-pound weakling, to use the metaphor, to a huge, brawny military power. And you know, the biggest army in Europe, most experienced army in Europe, biggest defense industry in Europe, national defense industry, making all this innovative stuff. It wasn't an accident that in the Iran war, the countries being shelled by Iran looked to Ukraine for help. So big change from being, you know, the poor, pitiable sort of, you know, victim that we helped to being strong, you know, should be seen as a partner.
1: Okay. Well, I was hoping
0: and
1: you would talk about
0: Ukrainians
1: that.
0: Ukrainians are proud of that.
1: So in wartime, a nation that everybody said will last a week, 4 years later, they have not only lasted a week, but they've become a very important military power on the planet that is able to help the United States in its folly in Iran, and help other nations in Europe, even as it gets help. Go ahead, because I'm going to take
0: well,
1: this.
0: Well, it's all a little troubling in its way, right? In the sense that, you know, it's like Chekhov's gun. Like, you show me a gun in the first act, and it means it's going to shoot somebody by the end of the act. And it's troubling that there's so much war going on in the world, and so many countries are feeling a need to arm and rearm and whatever. I mean, despite being in the middle of it and taking some pleasure in Ukraine's prowess, it's in some ways, it horrifies me. I mean, and I'm not a pacifist. I think you have to fight back against bad guys. And this is about really fighting back against bad guys, a particular bad guy in my neighborhood or the Ukrainian neighborhood. But it is, you know, it's not, I can't pretend I say this with ease. Oh, the world is turning or spending half their budgets on defense. And, you know, great that Ukraine is the defense partner. I mean, it is great, but it's also
1: sure.
0: When you historically,
1: when you move there to help Ukraine make a transition from a post-Soviet culture, post-Soviet economy, to a much more contemporary, liberal in the traditional sense of that word, democracy. You would have said we need to build an economy, but you wouldn't have said we need to build it based on building weapons. You would have said a civilian economy
0: Absolutely.
1: Is more durable, and right. But here's where we are. Right. All right. So because of that success they have had, because they've had success in building a military capacity, in defending the country, in bringing the war to Russia, the top two people got fired in the military. That's how could you explain that, what happened to us?
0: Well, so this goes to the question that you just posed. I mean, you said I went there to help the transition to a more liberal democracy and politics. I wouldn't say I went there to help. I would say I went to chronicle that transition. I'm only a journalist, right? Let's not inflate my role. But you know, the point is that Ukraine broke away from the Soviet Union in 1991, but it didn't really break away. It sort of existed in the shadow of Russia for several decades, where it maintained lots of the old ways, not a free market by any means, not really a democracy by any means, horribly corrupt in all aspects, you know, a lot of bad things.
1: Yeah.
0: And, you know, I mean, it's useful to think about some of those countries that did it differently. You know, Estonia, right, up in the north, like on the Baltic Sea. I once asked an Estonian, are you and Ukrainians, do you think of them as your post-Soviet brothers? And he said, no, that's the wrong metaphor. We were prisoners in the same prison, meaning the Soviet Union. They were both occupied by the Soviet Union. But when the prison gates opened, we ran out. The Ukrainians weren't sure whether they were going to go out, and they stayed and had lunch with the guards, you know. And that's what Ukraine did for a long time. And so there was a lot of so. And then about 10 years ago, a younger generation actually came into the streets. A million people demonstrated in the streets and said, "We really want to break away now. We've had enough of this. We don't like this sort of post-Soviet Russian in the Russia's shadow life." And so since then, and since I've been there, certainly there's been a younger generation of reformers and people who really want to bring the country again economically, politically, in all ways, technologically, in all ways you can think of, into the modern world, into the West, and an old guard that kind of liked it the old way, that's making money off the old way and being powerful on the old way. And what you're seeing in the military is, it's a little oversimplified. There are a lot of things that go into it, but a kind of a manifestation of that conflict. This young guy, Fedorov, really comes out of that younger, who was the defense minister until 2 weeks ago, comes out of that younger generation of reformers, super focused on technology, digitizing the country, drones, you know, free market. He was the one who said, we're not going to produce drones the old way in a big Soviet-like factory. We're going to let a kind of Silicon Valley economy prevail. And he's done a lot of amazing things. The data system that they used to monitor the war and control the war surpasses anything the West has, his creation. It's called Delta. So he's like that. And the other guy, Sirsky, was an old Soviet-trained, old-style soldier. And the two cultures just clashed in the biggest way. And Zelensky, you know, in the beginning, he didn't really know what to do. And he held on to the older guy because he trusted him. And that guy's sort of been with him and, you know, knows where a lot of the bodies are buried. Metaphor, no pun intended. And so he sort of
1: opted.
0: And
1: he's been successful.
0: Well, he was successful, yes. But, I mean, it's the army needs a mix.
1: They were
0: right?
1: Both successful.
0: They were both successful, but they couldn't get along. And Zelensky didn't know how to referee it or handle the transition well. And what was astonishing was that, again, you know, thousands of people came when he fired the young guy, Fedorov. Thousands of people came into the street and demonstrated. And, you know, you can say that's not a good substitute for voting and elections and whatever, but they can't really, it's not really, you know, wouldn't make sense to have elections now. Nobody thinks they should. And democracy worked because Zelensky backed down. He heard the protests and he fired the old general. I mean, he's not that old, but old style general. And you know, it's not, the situation's not completely resolved yet. But I mean, I think one has to take it as a good sign in the sense that it's a flexible, democratic, responsive system, you know, and the younger generation sort of made its point. The young reformer, technology-minded generation made its point, and finally the president listened. That's a lot better than what goes on in Russia. You know, Putin, like, you can't demonstrate, you know, to get the potholes on your street built. Here they demonstrated about something really important, and they won.
1: During war, about their military leadership, how do the people who are sent to fight feel about these changes?
0: They're happy. They liked Fedorov a lot, and they didn't like Sirsky. Sirsky sort of had a reputation. I mean, obviously it's mixed. Everybody doesn't have the same thing. But Fedorov had a reputation. His nickname was the Butcher because he was old style. It was artillery. It was infantry. It was used the military, and a lot of people did. You know, people have died. And I mean, again, it's not a clear all or nothing. Like, it can only be drones. You can't have artillery and manpower. You need the artillery and manpower too. But people really like Fedorov. This position's Fedorov. Fedorov could be the next president. You know, there isn't a lot. The political system is.
1: He was fired.
0: Well, he didn't get it. He offered him. He was fired as defense minister, and Zelensky offered him a lot of other jobs, and he said, I don't want anything but defense minister. He sort of held his ground. I mean, Zelensky made him a kind of presidential candidate in a way. I mean, there is no presidential election now, and I'm sure, you know, then the elections are probably a long way off, and who knows what will happen in the meantime. But Zelensky Fedorov was always beloved and a kind of hero, but Zelensky elevated him quite a lot by firing him and by having these demonstrations. And he's a very able guy, you know, so we'll see. But so he doesn't have a job now, you know, who knows what.
1: Talk about this, their transition to democracy, but there are no elections and people are okay with that. That's, as you know, I mean, we had elections during our Civil War and it mattered. If Abraham Lincoln lost, the war would have gone differently, but we held those elections.
0: Yeah, fair enough. I mean, the challenges in Ukraine are the following. And I mean, I'm just telling you what other people think. I sort of buy it, but I could be wrong. You know, that there are 5 million people out in Europe. So it would be hard to arrange for them to vote. There are a million people plus serving in the military. It would be really hard to arrange for them to vote. If you had long lines, people at voting stations, the Russians would bomb them. You know, there's sort of lots of reasons why they're hesitant to do it. Now, again, maybe they're wrong, but the thing is about Ukrainian democracy, I mean, Ukrainian democracy has always, even when there was no Ukraine, been sort of, you know, hasn't been channeled through what you would call a political structure. There aren't political parties. There hasn't even in the past been an ideal democratic process. People go into the street. I mean, it's really what they do. They go into the street. They've been doing that for decades. And that's sort of how they express themselves. Now, they have to evolve beyond that. That is not good enough for full modern democracy. But, you know, for now, it's kind of working. So it's better than, an autocracy. And, I mean, it's going to be one of the big challenges. There are no political parties to speak of. That's the thing that really concerns me. And there's no... Zelensky didn't really get elected on ideology. He got elected on kind of a cult of personality and promise of change. And, you know, you could say that happens in a lot of countries now. That's what happens in most countries now. But I like it when parties stand for something and people sort of know what they're doing, and parties, you know, work to have a good system so that they can bring people up from the bottom. And, you know, the system of being run by a new crazy outsider every 4 years or every 5 years, however often it is, that doesn't strike, you know, which is where most countries are going. That doesn't strike me as the ideal system.
1: No,
0: I'd like to see Ukraine develop. I'd like to see Ukraine develop some parties and some, you know, views of some other political, some, you know, they're not, I mean, like an issue like, which to me, you know, I haven't thought about this in a while because I've gotten sort of sidetracked by the defense stuff, but, you know, to me, the biggest issue between the parties in America or most democracies is how much should be government and how much should be market. And what should the mix be? What's regulated capitalism? You know, what's regulated market economy? And, you know, once upon a time, Democrats and Republicans had distinctly different views of that that were coherent and that could sort of battle each other and that could compromise to get to a solution.
1: Yeah.
0: And we're not the world we're in now, but it was once. But in Ukraine, nobody even has hardly, like people don't have elaborate views about the market and the regulation. You know, it's like it's not even sort of an issue. And you could say other things, you know, we're a model now and no European country is a model now. But once upon a time, there was, you know, America had a model that I think sort of worked. Not for everybody, not perfectly, not whatever. But I think that's an important issue that has to get worked out. I mean, it's sort of a personal, you know, it's an anecdote, a sideline in a way, tangent. But, you know, I just did real estate deals in four countries. And it worked a lot better in America because we have a very effectively regulated market where the regulations work, but the market forces also work. And it didn't work so well in any of the other three countries because they don't. Yeah. And I don't have to name or tell you the stories,
1: In part, then, the way Zelensky handled the military leadership, because you don't have elections, because there isn't really a functioning democracy, there's an aspiration for a democracy, he was responsive to the measures that there are about public sentiment. And I guess, you know, that happens all over the world in places that aren't democracies too, to more or less extent. Didn't happen in China with Tiananmen Square, but to more or less extent it happens around the world. I think it's essential for the defense of Ukraine for a president, when there isn't a transition mechanism, to maintain the legitimacy of his position. So I think he has no choice but to pay a lot of attention to public sentiment.
0: Yeah, no, I think that's right. I think that's right. And, you know, he's not beloved in the country the way he is sort of, or was for a while, beloved in the West. I mean, there was a time in the West, it's no, you know, Trump certainly didn't subscribe to this view, but a lot of other people did, that, you know, Zelensky could walk on water. And nobody in Ukraine ever thought Zelensky could walk on water. I mean, they don't think that about their leaders. That's part of the, you know, street-based democracy. They're very skeptical of authority. And they weren't from the beginning with that.
1: As are we. George Washington wrote letters that said, if I'd known I'd be treated like a common pickpocket, I would never have agreed to be the president. You know?
0: And that's good. That's how it should be. You know,
1: That is
0: no
1: how it should
0: kings.
1: be.
0: No kings.
1: No kings. Well, I wonder if this even registers where you are, but it's certainly registered in the American right wing. There's this person named Laura Loomer who's paid a visit to the Ukraine.
0: Of course.
1: Is that registering over there at all?
0: Of course.
1: Well, tell
0: Oh,
1: me
0: yeah,
1: about
0: yeah,
1: that.
0: yeah. No, they follow. Well, I mean, so they, you know, I mean, let's go back, step back a minute. I mean, very mixed feelings about Trump, right? I mean, in Ukraine. I mean, Biden, for the reasons that you laid out, people loved Biden in the beginning and were very grateful to Biden, but they did learn very quickly that he was helping with you know, he was only helping so far. And then he was allowing them, the metaphor was, to fight with one, you know, they insisting, really, that they fight with one hand tied behind their back, giving just enough to do certain things, but not enough to do other things. So when Trump came, Ukrainians were hopeful. You know, maybe he'll be more decisive. And they sort of hoped he would take their side and, you know, help decisively to defeat Russia. Obviously, that didn't work
1: Less
0: out. So people were, but people were cool. But people were quite hopeful about Trump in the beginning, and then, you know, big disillusionment. But there's still a sense, and Zelensky feels this, I would say, even more than or seems to be going to be able to bring Putin to the table to end the war. Now, is anybody going to be able to bring Putin to the table to end the war? I don't know. But Zelensky is determined to keep trying that. I mean, in the beginning, I thought he was sort of going along because it was better not to be in the penalty box. But I've come to believe Trump's penalty box. But I've come to believe that he really thinks that's the only way that, you know, Europe can help, but Europe can't really bring it to a close. And maybe Trump could bring it to a close. And so Laura Loomer is important in that scheme of things because she might be a canary in the coal mine for Trump. Now, is that true? I mean, was she really, did she really make you know, was she legit and sincere and above board and all that? Nobody seems to know. You know, how much influence does she really have over Trump? Nobody seems to know. You know, did she sort of soften first and then Trump did? Or did Trump sort of soften first and tell her she could go? You know, it's all shrouded in a ton of mystery. But the fact that Trump is seeming friendlier, and I think it has something to do, a lot to do with the fact that he likes a winner, is seen as important in Ukraine. If for no other reason than they need the patriots so badly. So, you know, maybe there'll be more patriots to be sold to the Europeans for Ukraine, or maybe they can make patriots here, or maybe US America will find some to give. I mean, that's the most important thing. And then maybe there'll be some help with making a fair peace deal as opposed to the ridiculous unfair peace deal that Trump put on the table all these past, you know, however many months it's been. So I mean, Laura Loomer could just be a crazy blip story of, you know, laughable, or she could be the beginning of some sort of, you know, interesting thaw. I mean, the other interesting story was that sort of equally colorful was that a Ukrainian boxer came to Washington. I don't know if it was to participate in the cage fight in the White House or just to watch it, but somebody got him in the room with Trump. And they had an amazingly, they hit it off. And he told the president, Ukrainians are winners. And we're democratic. We don't like, just follow authority. And, you know, you should get behind us. And they talked about Muhammad Ali and, you know, it was apparently a great meeting. I mean, I read about it in the press, but I heard about it from somebody who's in the room. Apparently it was a great meeting. And, you know, so the gradual bringing Trump around, the sort of hilarious stories that are sort of bringing Trump around to the idea that Ukraine is a winner is a big thing. Now, you know, nobody knows exactly what Trump owes Putin or feels he owes Putin or what that tie is, what hold Putin has over him. And I, you know, despite this nice thaw that we're seeing now, it's quite possible that Putin will reach out and say, don't you dare, Donald, and it'll have an effect. You know, I just don't know.
1: As he has in the past.
0: And we also don't know, as he has in the past. And we also don't know, I mean, this is important to say before the conversation ends, you know, a desperate Putin is going to be an even more, you know, an even crazier Putin than we've seen.
1: That's on my notes to ask
0: than
1: you
0: we've
1: about.
0: Seen.
1: You have said since the beginning, along with everybody else, that desperate Putin does desperate things. And like the time for Putin to become desperate is closer and closer.
0: Closer and closer.
1: You know,
0: I mean, I'll tell you, I literally dreamt last night that he dropped a tactical nuke in Kyiv. So that was,
1: Americans are dreaming the same horrible thing about us and Iran because
0: well,
1: of the rhetoric of the president.
0: Indeed, indeed,
1: it's terrifying
0: crazy.
1: And awful.
0: I get it, but I mean, you know, and there are other things he could do. He could start, you know, Kyiv doesn't look like Gaza, I dare say. You know, that there's been a lot of shelling, but it doesn't look like that. You know, he could do a lot worse than he's been doing. And there could be firebombing. I mean, there are all kinds of horrible things. I don't even like to mention them.
1: Don't think about that.
0: So, you know, and there could be attacks on Europe.
1: Well, yeah, that has other consequences. But speaking of terrible things that haven't happened yet where you are, I wonder. You know, we say, and we in the United States say to our president, you cannot hit civilian infrastructure. You cannot bring war against civilians. That is a war crime, and it's a terrible thing. I have to ask you about Crimea. Because what Ukraine is doing there, with their blockades and everything, is making, for the Russians who are there, they are desperate to get out. Everybody, like, it's no longer a livable place for people. And that is, I understand it militarily. I find it very difficult.
0: Morally.
1: Yeah.
0: No, I mean, I get that. What do I say about it? I mean, I think that line is squishier than we think. In some ways, targeting civilians to kill them is one thing. Making it, you know, harder to get gasoline is a different thing. And I guess, you know, and you should certainly let civilians out of a conflict zone. And I guess that's something maybe Ukraine could do more of. But I mean, wars for a long time since Sherman, you know, have terrorized the civilian population, or since, you know, Greek times, no doubt. I mean, what historians mostly find is that it backfires, that it just solidifies resistance. I mean, I think there is, to the degree that's true, you know, Ukraine is walking a fine line or walking down a slippery slope, and I guess they're walking down it. I don't think they're at the same place on that slippery slope that Russia is by any stretch.
1: That's right.
0: I think
1: that's right.
0: Russia deliberately targets civilians, and Ukraine targets military infrastructure that happens to have consequences for civilians. I mean, that's sort of the challenge. It gets harder and harder to target military infrastructure that doesn't have consequences for civilians. And at some point, you know, on that slippery slope, you do have to sort of stop yourself, or all along the way, you do have to try to restrain yourself. Is Ukraine restraining itself enough? You know, good question. Fair enough. I mean,
1: war is a horrible thing, and people continue. I mean, Ukraine's biggest advocate in the United States Senate just died, Lindsey Graham. As Donald Trump said at Lindsey Graham's funeral, Lindsey never saw a war he didn't love. So his notion of advocacy was always war, and war is a terrible thing.
0: Yeah, well, you know, as Lindsey Graham said about Trump, I don't know if you've seen the excerpts in that documentary, he loves blowing things up. They're a match made in heaven. And Lindsey Graham, you know, was a complicated guy. I used to work on immigration reform. I knew Lindsey Graham. Complicated guy, you know, and what can you say? There's a lot to be said. That's a whole show, Lindsey Graham. And Lindsey Graham.
1: I don't want to have that show because he's not that interesting for me. But he was an advocate for you for at least the military response in Ukraine.
0: Yeah, well, he was complicated. You know, remember after the Oval Office, he dissed Zelensky along with the rest of them. You know, he was manipulating Trump, you know, for a long time. He had sort of Trump's number, and he didn't even really think of it as manipulating. He just thought of it as politics. But it meant that he wasn't always on Ukraine's side.
1: Yeah, I agree with that. All right, I have one more question before I let you go.
0: On Ukraine's side at an important time. Yeah.
1: One more question before I let you go. The last time we talked, you spoke about how the country was learning both to be innovative and to navigate small d democracy. And your example was tenant organizations. You talked about like how people in your building, one you no longer live in, figure out like, do I fix the elevator or do I fix the roof first? What's the conversation? And then how do we get it done? Right.
0: Yes.
1: Talk about that kind of development still going on in the country.
0: Well, my as they call them OS Bay, my OS Bay in that building is still vital. And, you know, sometimes they're talking about we repair the roof hit by the missile, or you know, is somebody parking in the wrong place? There's
1: Right.
0: a chat. It makes a good bedtime reading. You know, and who's what dog is, you know, relieving himself in the wrong place. But there's also, you know, the military units are also real bedrocks of, or cauldrons or something, of kind of leadership. And you know, it's do you know, in other countries you'd say military leaders as politicians, and we don't like that, but it's definitely true in Ukraine that units sort of run themselves in many ways. They have to get their own funding and buy their own weapons, and they commanders have a lot of leeway in how they treat the men, and their leadership is developing there. And it's also true that leadership is developing in these companies, you know, the military, the drone makers and the innovators. And
1: Oh, I think I did.
0: It's not exactly, you know, again, I don't see much happening. Sorry, am I still there?
1: Yeah, Internet connection. You were gone for just a few seconds.
0: Oh, yeah, I don't see much happening. You know, I mean, there's German foundations, you know, teaching the political parties how to run a party better. But I don't think that's the main place that people are learning democracy. I think it is in the street demonstrations, in the leadership, in the military, to some degree, the entrepreneurs. And, you know, I mean, you just have to hope that when the lid gets lifted, political talent will come out and organizations will come together. I mean, it's
1: this distinction you just made, Tamar, between the Germans teaching how to build political institutions, if you will, parties and political institutions, and the people learning a taste for democracy. This is the distinction that I believe is going to save the United States. Because we have a government that is destroying our political institutions and co-opting our political institutions. At the same time, Americans are relearning their taste for democracy. And we'll see which one gets there first. But it is it's a really interesting and fair distinction.
0: Yeah. I mean, it doesn't always work out. You know, people in the streets aren't always like the best deciders of political decisions.
1: That's right.
0: And populism is not always, you know, the best. That is, you know, we all got mixed feelings about populism. But I think you're right. I think, you know, people, and that's the difference between Ukraine and Russia. Ukrainians are determined to have a voice and not let leaders get away with, you know, what have you. And again, I think the military is sort of interesting because people learn to lead, you know, men learn to lead men. I mean, they are mostly men, but you learn, you know, leadership is a really important quality. Mm-hmm. And I think, you know, and again, there's some dangers there. There's some dangers of demagogues, you know, who are sort of popular military leaders. But, you know, we'll see.
1: Well, I mean, you're not really describing populism because it's not one movement. What's going on to create the leaders in the drone companies is different than the leaders on the front. It's different than the folks who are getting together to figure out whether to fix the roof or your neighbor's dog in the building. These are all different forms of the same yearning to have some agency in the world you live in
0: that
1: underlies democracy. Yeah.
0: Yeah. And there's a lot of that in Ukraine. There's no lack of people like yearning for agency.
1: Okay. Any issues with food supply during all of this? No.
0: And there's avocado toast in every cafe, and they do not grow avocados in Ukraine, I guarantee you.
1: And
0: there's still good Czech beer in my supermarket.
1: And early on, we were worried that Ukrainian grain would not get to markets. Have we found ways to make that happen?
0: Yeah, I think they created a corridor, you know, in the Black Sea. They used drones and knocked the Russian fleet back to the corner of the Black Sea, and they created a corridor. And I think that corridor works fine. I recently visited the sort of export port facilities in Odessa, and it was, there'd been a lot of destruction there, but I think the numbers are pretty much back to like 2021 numbers for grain exports.
1: Great for the world.
0: You know, they're high anyways. I mean, they may not be back, but they're high.
1: Well, I appreciate the chance to catch up with you to get this really interesting report, not just on the war, but on the evolution of that society, it both internally and its place in the world.
0: Well, I appreciate the chance to talk to you, as always.
1: Thank you.
0: Bye.
1: Stay safe.
0: Thank you. I will try.
1: Bye. Bye.
0: Bye.
2: NBC News Radio. I'm Rob Martier. Thousands of flights have been disrupted as a powerful nor'easter slams the East Coast. Forecasters expect the storm's intensity to weaken, but coastal flooding is still likely today from Virginia to Massachusetts. Tens of thousands are experiencing power outages as winds gusting up to 70 miles an hour hit the region. Attorney General Todd Blanche says President Trump has not denied access for major news outlets. Blanche defended the president's position on ABC's This Week, saying that being at the White House is a privilege, not a right.
3: Well, the president hasn't denied access. That's not the right way to describe it. This is what the president has said, is that he is sick and tired of certain media outlets just refusing to report accurate news.
2: A federal judge later ruled that the Trump administration must temporarily restore access to the White House for outlets that had been banned. A woman who filed a lawsuit claiming that Snapchat connected her to a sexual predator through its Suggest a Friend feature shouldn't get a jury trial, according to the company's lawyers. Rich Cassone with details.
4: The woman claims that when she was just 14, Snapchat suggested the 31-year-old man as a friend on the app. The man turned out to be a sexual predator whom she alleges groomed and brutalized her. The woman wants to hold Snap Inc., owner of the app, accountable in court. Snap's lawyers say in court papers filed Tuesday that she agreed to the app's terms of service, which require arbitration instead.
2: Dog owners may live a longer life. Research published by the American Heart Association says dog ownership is tied to a 24% drop in all causes of death for the general population. Individuals who have suffered a major cardiac event, such as a heart attack or a stroke, had their risk of death drop by 33% by living with a dog. Pet interaction also lowers levels of cortisol, the body's main stress hormone, and boosts oxytocin, dopamine, and serotonin. Rob Martier, NBC News Radio.
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10: Welcome. Talking shop with York and Crudy. 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
11: I'm doing good. I'm feeling really good. It's not fall yet, so.
10: You were sending a message to yourself or to your family. We are blessed, something like that.
11: Yes, I mean, I'm getting older, and it's nice to be able to have a nice car that, because I'm a car guy. So, it's in the eye of the beholder. 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
10: you're blessed to be surrounded by cars.
11: Health.
10: Things you're passionate about.
11: Yes.
10: And, of course, family.
11: Family.
10: I know you're a big family.
11: Family. That's the thing. Family and friends, yes. And passions.
10: Welcome to all friends, family. Hopefully at least our family should be listening to this show.
11: I don't have any friends.
10: 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We appreciate you making some time for us this Sunday evening. And, summer's coming to an end. It's football season.
11: Yep, kids are back to school.
10: Kids are back to school.
11: Now it's maybe this will allow the man and the wife to go out and enjoy some time together.
10: Oh, my wife and I enjoyed a nice weekend last weekend out of town. Well, we went to a Badger game, which, we'll take it.
11: Yes.
10: Anytime to get away. And we did see our kids, and we did see the in-laws. less enthused about that. No, my in-laws are great. And, you know, nice to get away in the fall, go cruise and take your girl out in her, in the Mustang, in the whatever it is that you're driving. But York, we got a couple cars in the shop, man. We got to get them back on the road because, you know, got to enjoy the last throws of summer.
11: It's, this is, to me, the fun time, you know, when it's that, it's not too hot. It's that 70s, you know, maybe lower 80s.
10: From a sales perspective, September is the second best month of the year behind whatever month convertible season peaks. And then this, at least last year, was the second best month of the year. Second summer, like everyone, you know, they get their responsibilities or the grandkids go back or whatever it is. I go, oh, still time to enjoy a car.
11: Right.
10: It's a beautiful car.
11: Time so for,
10: from a sales perspective, and I think Friday might have been the busiest day of the summer here as a retail sales operation at Convertibles and Classics. Beautiful Wautoma, Wisconsin. Worth a trip.
11: It was a nice day.
10: Well, it was a nice day, and it was a quite busy day. A lot of people, or at least in considerations, they're out kicking tires, driving the classics. We've got a lot of beautiful classics here, and we're going to tell you more about this gorgeous 1964 GTO with the 389 V8. Beautiful car. This was one of the original American muscle cars.
11: Yes.
10: When it dropped, and this is the first year of the GTO. So want to talk about that car.
11: You have some people that believe that Mopar might have been, or the, you know, the Corvette or whatever, you know, would have been the,
10: for a while there, Mopar was dominating.
11: Yes.
10: Depending on your point of view, but there's a lot of Mopar guys. And we represent four great Dodge products for one guy, including a 1965 Coronet convertible. We're going to talk about that on the big show today. And we're going to talk about the Roadrunner, another beautiful Pontiac product that GTO and the Roadrunner sitting out there in the sun next to each other out by the road. I think that's why we had the busiest Friday we've had all summer, is because people are seeing these cars.
11: And you don't see them around. So when those eyes, you're drawn to them, those designs, they just stand out.
10: It's like we're having our own little car show out front.
11: Yeah. With the Mustangs, you know, that's something you see all the time. The Corvettes you see all the time. But the Roadrunner, no. The GTO, no. The Coronet, no. And it's nice. And the 911, you can't forget about the 911.
10: The Porsche 911 has its own affinities, and we got a few that are admiring and considering making trips to come visit that car, because often these unique classic cars, people are coming for a ways away. You know, Chicago is not a long trip relative to going and picking up a beautiful classic car. So want to talk about those. But York, this is Talk and Shop, man.
11: Yes.
10: Let's talk about what's in the shop, including a beautiful classic C1 Corvette. And this one, mechanically sound,
11: it's beautiful. It's black, red interior. Mm-hmm.
10: But the top and that little Corvette convertible, that is about as sexy as a car gets. I mean, even my wife, I think my wife would sell me down the river for that car.
11: Now, you put that thought in my head. You can't do that, because then I'm going to say something on the air that I shouldn't.
10: Yeah. As true as it may be, don't you sell me down the river. This Corvette C1 is a beautiful car, and it's got a vinyl top,
11: and
10: surprisingly.
11: And a hard top. But when you're out cruising, you want the convertible down there, you know, and it just wasn't functioning. So,
10: well, so yes, we were approached. Brian is the owner of this beautiful C1 1960 Corvette convertible, black, white, red interior, and a black vinyl top. And surprisingly, that is exactly what it came from the factory with. But apparently the vinyl shrinks, man.
11: Yep.
10: And we've talked about that. We see so many of these beautiful convertibles, but often getting the top fully closed, or it won't latch anymore because there's been contraction in the material, be it cloth or vinyl.
11: Oh, and how you store it. Is it a humid area? Or is it very cold? You know, it's going to happen no matter what you do. You try to put it in
10: cold like your heart. Sorry to smash. No,
11: that's okay. So it's going to happen. So there's nothing you can do about it. So that's the problem here, is he just wanted to enjoy the vehicle. And then in case it rained, he wanted to be able to use the top. And it was not closing. It was a struggle.
10: No, it was a two-person job. And you needed instructions and probably a crowbar to get this thing to seal.
11: Almost as bad as the Elante.
10: We've had a couple of Volantes come through. We'll perhaps talk about that in a minute. But this Corvette needs a new top, basically.
11: Yeah.
10: So you've ordered the part, and it's here.
11: Yep.
10: And then you realize you got to buy some new glue. You can't, on a C1 Corvette, you're not going to use some old glue. And so bought some brand new glue, brand new upholstery glue.
11: And the kit came.
10: And a stapler.
11: Yep, a new stapler. You got to use the quarter inch and the 3/8. And, you know, it came with the new bands, the strength of the top that comes in there. So it's
10: But it did not come with any instructions.
11: About a 4-paragraph. And if you
10: good
11: know,
10: luck,
11: yeah, and if there's terminology for each bow and the angle, and you know, I at first I was a little reluctant to do this because I like to see a clear cut path. Yeah, this is a little struggle for me, but I overcame that hurdle. I'm on a momentum
10: because Crudy said yes. Good luck, York.
11: I just had to stop and not be distracted and just kind of see. And I'm really good at just, you know, stepping back because I've been in it so long and see how something is designed. I'm just really good at problem solving and. You know, with those,
10: and you almost had to take the existing top back because it's like a 2-layer design.
11: Yep.
10: So once you had pulled it

0: I mean, because then it'll be flapping in the wind. So this top will be down most of the time. So that shouldn't be a problem. But, you know, it is crucial that everything gets tight. The car does need to sit for 2 weeks with the top up so it stretches out and finds its new home for everything. So.
1: Less concerned about the instructions.
0: Yes.
1: than the adjustments you had to make on the frame. Because yes. part of the problem was perhaps through the last install of a top, whatever, the frame seemingly did not fit snugly, and but with enough give that you could actually stretch a top over it. So what'd you have to do to get this thing in a position to even start putting the top back on? You wanted to prove to yourself and to the client that it was properly aligned to close. Yeah.
0: This car was restored.
1: What'd you do?
0: This car was restored and it was taken care of, and there was a new top at one time. But the nice thing about older vehicles, they actually have a little bit more adjustment. They give you a wider tolerance so that you can make. This one specifically had an adjustment on the front bow, so I was able to adjust the front bow farther forward to make contact with the window. So that was the front problem solved. As far as the back goes,
1: it's really locked at the four corners.
0: Yep.
1: And in the front, they're pretty logical latches. But in the back, it's because effectively you flip up the plate, the bonnet, if you will, to tuck the convertible top underneath, and then the bonnet comes back down. But when you go the other way, when you're putting the top back up, you raise that bonnet, you put it down, and now you've got to bring the top back to the bonnet.
0: Yep.
1: And there's fasteners there.
0: One of them was broken, so.
1: And one was broken, yep. But what was missing?
0: There was a gasket that sits between the body and the latch. You know, I really like, you know, when you do an old restoration like that or anything, you know, there are so many companies out there that make all the parts. Just do get all the parts, do it right.
1: Including the gasket.
0: Including the gasket. That did raise
1: because
0: it
1: you
0: up.
1: Could, yeah, not only was it a better for the fit, but it was better for the wearer
0: the
1: at
0: paint.
1: That seam.
0: Yes, it did. You know, there was already a little bit of damage underneath that old class. One was broken, but under that class there was some paint damage because, you know, they didn't put the gasket there. Now, as anybody, you know, if they don't know the car and they just, ooh, it's pretty, I like this car, but this... Putting it back to the original that it was and the way it's supposed to function, that's the way I am, the way it's supposed to function. Because then it functions correctly. We replaced the latch, and now I didn't have to do any adjustment in the back, but just replacing the two latches and putting the gasket up, which gave that spacer, and adjusted the position of them, it latches really good now.
1: Yes. Everything aligns.
0: Yep.
1: Folks, you're listening to Talking Shop with York and Crudy right here on WCPT 820 AM in Chicago, of course. Bears starting pretty well.
0: Yeah.
1: We'll see. But anyways, York's starting very well on this project. Now he's got the C1 Corvette convertible, putting a new vinyl top on it, because that's what it had from the factory. First, he realigned and made adjustments to the frame of the top, and now you've started putting the top back on there.
0: Yeah, I'm starting with the back. And there's
1: you even needed a new stapler for this project.
0: Well, you know, I don't do a lot of upholstery, so this is a good way to just secure it. And you got to do it right. You got to buy the right tool for the job. You know, and
1: they're tiny little staples. They're smaller staples. And then I saw you grabbed a little hammer, and I'm like, man, you're to the hammer stage already? Usually that's when something won't come out, right?
0: Right.
1: But you were sitting there and tapping it like you were doing finish nails.
0: Well, and that's what this is it's a finish nailer. There's three of the bows on the five or six bow system have cardboard or wood that's inside of the frame
1: that you actually affix the staple.
0: Yeah, so on the back you have to fix it to the rear bow on the fifth bow, I guess, on top, and then the front bow. And you know, I wasn't happy with how far the staple went down, and I'm trying to stretch this top across the rear side first, attach it there. So I just wanted to make sure that I got the staple a good grip in there. So, you know, this car is how many years old?
1: Well, 66 years old.
0: Something.
1: Older than either you nor I.
0: Older than dirt. But, you know, it's all in good shape. Nothing needed to be replaced in there, but I just want to make sure it stays secured.
1: Except the gaskets. You put new gaskets, got better
0: fit. On the latches, yep.
1: And when will this project, I mean, seems like it's been taking a minute. Now, I'm the guy who keeps interrupting this project yeah. with other urgent projects because someone bought this or that, or I need this fix

0: for a client. But now, now that you're this far, how much farther do you think this project time? Are we days away? Are we weeks away? How close are you?
1: Obviously, because I take a lot of vacation and going away again this weekend. I'm taking a few days off.
0: You taking a couple days off at the end of summer? That's shocking.
1: Yes. So it will turn into a week. So I'll do some time this week and get it done.
0: Yeah.
1: And then have it finished up next week.
0: Well, hope Brian's not listening. Next week, Brian, maybe if York comes back.
1: Well, see, the nice thing is you get to talk to the clients.
0: Yes.
1: And you get to tell them, well, he had...
0: I have to manage York's excuses for, hey, needed another weekend in Door County, folks.
1: Yes.
0: Well, it's in the summer. I hope you're enjoying it. Everyone should be out there cruising this weekend. Life is way too short to drive a boring car.
1: It's not late in the year. We still got a good month.
0: Oh, at least. And the colors, the colors.
1: Yes.
0: They'll turn soon.
1: Slightly starting. It's going to be a beautiful.
0: Well, let me tell you about a project I've taken on. And I needed your collaboration, of course. Yes. You know that, but I'm saying this for the sake of the audience.
1: I was happy about that. I was very happy about that.
0: That what? That I took on a project and
1: That I got to assist you. And, you know, that to me, it's just the way my brain works is that it's clear cut. Okay, remove the side panels, remove some trim.
0: Let me get
1: to take over. That's what I
0: Let me explain the project. I got this beautiful Jaguar Vandenplas. It's like the driving Miss Daisy car. It's even got like wooden shelves in the back for eating your lunch as you're chauffeured to somewhere. You know, do you have any Grey Poupon?
1: Is that probably from the... Yes.
0: It's very much that class of car. And our friend Tom bought this car, and it was a consignment of... we know the client very well. He does some driving for us, a retired guy, Greg. And it took a minute to find the right guy for this car. But when we did, Tom really likes this car. He's taken it to Ohio. A modern classic. He's taken on road trips. And there was a saggy headliner.
1: Yep.
0: And this car has almost a camel hair headliner. Different, thicker, sort of more refined than the average Buick, let's say. And anyways, Tom approached us and said, hey, this headliner, I want it redone well. And first and foremost, I had to say, well, I'm kind of the interior guy.
1: Yes, you are.
0: And I've only done that on my own projects. It's hard to see myself as a professional interior guy, although I think I've done some good work and I've gotten better, and I have a guy like you that I can come to when I struggle seeking advice or getting over a tough part. So anyways, we Crudy decided he was going to take on this project, and the interweb said, oh man, this could be $1,500. I'm like, oh, I can't tell Tom that much. That seems exorbitant to me, but there are some tricks. There's a sunroof in this thing.
1: Yep.
0: It's got like this thicker headliner, and we know because I've done enough headliners on convertibles where the headliner's dropped and I've gone back and repaired it after the fact.
1: Well, that foam deteriorates, and that's the biggest.
0: It's the foam. It's the cleanup of the mess.
1: That's the hardest thing is that foam.
0: It's not that you have to be super talented. It's that you have to be diligent, and you have to do all the cleanup, and then... The
1: contortionist.
0: Yeah, you got to jam yourself up in the headliner space, hopefully keeping the headliner in place. But not only do you have to do the roof, you got to do the headliner, and you got to keep that. You don't want to stretch it, tear it, misshape it. So I'm trying to be as delicate. You know, you're not rushing the project, being methodical like my friend York would be. But what I needed you to do was take all the seams off, all the trim off, so I could actually get to the headliner and just deal with the dumb guy stuff that just needed time and effort. And now I'm gluing her back together, York. And I got to say, I'm about 80% of the headliner affixed. But we had pulled it all off, and then I just got this piece of cloth hanging from the sunroof, and I didn't want to deal with it in that way. It had to be at the corners.
1: Yep.
0: So I had you and Ricky Bobby put the corners back on. So I'm only dealing with affixing it. You know, it's only the Sistine Chapel ceiling. It's not that I've also got to hold the cloth up in all four corners and deal with loose failing cloth. So to me, the trick is it's got to be hanging, and then I can attach it, then I can brace it, then I can glue it methodically at corners and angles because it's different heights, different ridge levels. And so anyways, I'm already regretting my decision to do this job for Tom. No, I'm not regretting it. We're about 80% done, and then you'll have to help me by doing the real talented work, which is putting the trim back on.
1: Yeah, the products that are available out there, there's just so many different ones, and that's what concerns me the most is you spend all this time. I mean, this is time, you know, and you're doing what you need to make it right, but it's ultimately, is it going to be the product that fails? Or what is it, you know?
0: Well, if it's not the product, it's the labor, man. So if the labor ain't going to fail on this.
1: No, because you did a really good job just getting all that old foam off. That was the problem.
0: Well, and the other thing I did differently, as I've learned, my temptation was to, in upholstery for headliners, you basically use this aerosol glue. And my thought is, okay, you put some on the top, some on the bottom, try not to get it so wet that you soak through and you create soak spots where there's like
1: I've done that. I've done it.
0: Yes. So I'm trying to be very delicate in that regard. But what I hadn't considered on prior projects is there almost has to be a tackiness time. You've got to apply the glue, let it sit for like 5 minutes, let it develop the proper tackiness, because otherwise you will just, on the wet spots, it'll adhere, and on the less wet spots, it won't adhere. And you find yourself where it'll drop off. So you have to be a little patient. And that's not my middle name. It's not patience.
1: No, you made a good point, though. Spraying both sides, but not spraying the fabric side too much to create that wet spot, because that's where I've done and that's where I failed. If you get enough on the headliner, not the fabric side, are you going to be able to let that get to that tackiness and then put it up there without saturating the fabric?
0: You know who had a few recommendations for me on this?
1: AI?
0: No. Well, sure. ChatGPT. But our friend, the Mokpar guy that owned a body shop for so many years, he's done a little upholstery work in his day, and he had a few suggestions for yours truly, and we will share them with you right here on Talking Shop with York and Crudy. York does the real stuff, and I occasionally take on a project. My first professional upholstery job. I'm doing it right now. Come back right here on WCPT 820 AM.
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0: Welcome back, Talking Shop with York and Crudy right here on WCPT 820 AM. We appreciate you making some time for us this Sunday evening after football. We're all a little excited for football season. That does mean the end of summer, and, you know, we're in the convertibles and classics business, so summer cruising time is the best time of year.
1: That's what I'm going to enjoy now is my convertibles and not football yet, because I'm still waiting for that first win. I know. Yeah, don't bring it up.
0: Don't bring it up, man.
1: Sorry, I distracted you.
0: You know, a friend of mine lost his mother last Sunday, and I swear to God, it was her heart was broken by that Packers loss. She's a big fan.
1: She couldn't handle another year of the Heart Attack Pack. The Heart Attack Pack, that's what it was. They were dubbed the Heart Attack Pack.
0: Well, Annalise was one of the greatest women I ever met. 99-year-old old German lady, and I'll be attending her funeral soon, whenever the announcement is. But beautiful lady, and that family has been so good to me through the years. I met them through the radio. They were fans of my former political show, The Devil's Advocates, and they came to so many events, and I would see this shining, blue-eyed, beautiful lady in her 90s. I mean, I partied through her 90s with her. It was such a fun experience. Annalise was a beautiful lady, and she will absolutely be missed. But, York, back to the shop talk. We have each taken on projects, and you take on projects for a living. But yes. for me, it's unusual that I would set a price tag on my labor and say, I will take on your work, your project, your headliner on this Jaguar Venden Plus.
1: He's a client, so you're willing to do that for your clients.
0: Well, I am, but part of it is I have the reassurance that I have a conscience. I can come and say, hey, York, am I screwing this up? How does it look to you before I present it to the client?
1: Right.
0: And if you said, oh, what'd you tell me? Oh, Crudy, look in the back. There's a little stuff right in the center in the back.
1: It's always nice to have a fresh set of eyes, because if you stare at it too long, it's just...
0: Well, I knew it was there. I just thought, well, maybe, no, we did it the right way. You said, no, nah, clean it all off, Curdy. Clean it all off. So I'm about 80% glued. And I'm hoping today will be the last of the gluing, and then we'll see how it does. And if any little corners or anything came loose, then I might re-adhere them, because I want a nice, clean, tight seal all the way to the edges. And once we know that that part's done... The dumb guy, the gluing part, the slow, methodical part, but just dumb guy labor.
1: Yeah, but preparation is very important. I mean, that's the key.
0: We now know that because we've done it before, because when you got convertibles in the name and people have convertible tops and their headliners are drooping, I've done enough of this work now. I'm starting to feel like I could do this for a living if I had to.
1: Well, it's funny. I Google things sometimes, but I was just looking in the area to happen to see, is there anybody that could give me a tip on doing this? Because, until I see a clear-cut path, I want to gather as much information as I can. And when I Googled it, guess who came up? Convertibles and Classics.
0: Oh, really? Yeah. Boy, I was asking ChatGPT for some business advice as we've turned more towards consignment sales, more towards selling other people's classic cars. That wasn't the business plan I envisioned when I started my corporation. I thought they'd all be my cars, only I can't possibly afford to buy as many beautiful cars as there are in this area that someone would like to sell.
1: You wouldn't be able to have the inventory that you have.
0: Yeah, 100%. We've got way more money on the lot right now representing some other people's beautiful classics, higher-end cars, than I would personally be able to afford at any given time. I might have one classic. Not 15 or 20 of them to offer of a high quality. So anyways, the business model has changed. I asked ChatGPT, like, hey, consignment sales, where, give me some information on this. And it said, you should look at convertibles and classics. They seem to be pulling it off in Watoma. I'm like, are they? Because I know a guy right now that's asking ChatGPT for advice. Folks, that's York. I'm Crudy. We're talking shop. Right here with York and Crudy at Convertibles and Classics. We do this for a living. We represent beautiful cars, and this year has really been an exceptional year for representing other people's beautiful cars. And we sold a guy a Jaguar, and he brought it back because his only disappointment in the car, it's running great, it's beautiful. We've made it immaculate for the guy, but he wanted his headliner fixed. And I would say I'm more reflective of the do-it-yourself crowd. And I felt like this project, I could tackle it because I've done similar projects before and I've done it two or three times. I felt like, yeah, if I'm the guy.
1: Well, we were talking in the beginning. I'm like, oh, you got to get the headliner out. You got to take it out. And I've done that where, you know, but it was a hatchback or a station wagon where you're able then, or take it out the back seat, you know, take the back seat and get it out of the car. And then, but this would have
0: No, I'm doing it Sistine Chapel style.
1: Yes.
0: Laying on the back seat and adhering it. And I'm wearing rubber gloves. I learned that on the first touching. As soon as you touch it, you get glue and
1: it gets staggy.
0: Yeah, you also have to be very careful not to drip any of the upholstery glue down. You better have some ipropyl alcohol to clean up any messes immediately. But properly equipped, and if you happen to have a 25-year skilled master tech to like take the trim off for you, that does make the project easier. So it was a, collaboratively, yes. Since I got a guy like you, I can.
1: And that's in my wheelhouse, and that's what I enjoy doing: taking things apart, putting them back together. You know, you see what we have here, and it's not like we're specialized, and we're always seeing new things. But you know, we work on so many different cars, and just think of all the manufacturers, all the years, all the models that they have. So that's why we're seeing new things, because you know we work on so many different vehicles,
0: and so many people define classics differently. You know, yep. It's so funny to me because we put these cars out there and we'll put this beautiful Roadrunner next to this beautiful GTO, next to this beautiful Dodge Coronet, next to this beautiful Rumblebee. And then a guy will pull on the lot and say, "Hey man, what happened to those MGs?" Because everybody has their own flavor. Oh, yes. Well, they're in the garage still. So can I look at them? You know, they'll drive past a GTO because we got a 1953 MG TD and we got another little MG B, the more common drivable convertible version of those. But that's somebody else's flavor.
1: Yes.
0: Or a Karmann Ghia. I had a couple guys get hot for a minute on the Karmann Ghia this week. To me, and I know I'm a weirdo, if I were selecting a car off the lot right now, not the Porsche 911, because that's out of my price point, but an affordable little fun car to have in the garage and drive on Sundays, probably that red Karmann Ghia for me.
1: Oh.
0: You know, I mean, $15,000, $16,000, $17,000 car, something that wouldn't break the bank that, you know, because if you start talking about a $50,000 car, I don't put that much in my daily driver, you know, so... Anyways, I have my limitations. I could justify up to maybe 20 for a fun cruiser. I try to have affordable midlife crisis.
1: I was
0: going to
1: say, because I'd be choosing the 911 for sure, but that's not in that price.
0: Yeah, but that's more like a $60,000 car.
1: Yeah.
0: Of course, we are both European guys. We yes. both have a fit because aesthetically, to my flavor, those little cool roadsters, be it an old Mercedes-Benz and old, even the old E-Class Jaguars, those were sexy. There's all kinds of cool...
1: You're making me twitch. Yes, they're really fun to look at, but they were really, really just... That's the other issue.
0: The E-Class Jaguar?
1: Just the way that things are engineered or whoever the designs behind it. You know, Lucas was known to be the Prince of Darkness. It's just the way that the electrical wirings were ran. And, you know, when you hear about a car, when you say it, yes, it looked beautiful, but it was a nightmare to work on because it didn't make sense. You know, they used to have, some of those cars had positive earth, so it used to be all backwards as far as the way that the battery was hooked up and the way the energy flowed in the vehicle. So that was kind of like that leftover technology of the positive earth. That's what you call it, where the...
0: Positive earth. I don't even know that term. You're teaching me or perhaps confusing me. What the hell does positive earth mean? Like, I remember I had a 1964 and a half Ford Mustang. You know, that was the year they came out.
1: 6 volt?
0: It had.
1: 12 volt?
0: Let me say it.
1: Yes.
0: It had a, not an alternator, it had a generator.
1: Okay. Yes.
0: Does that make sense? What's the difference between an alternator and a generator? Alternating current or direct current, right?
1: Well, yes, but then you have to have a voltage regulator, and there's just no regulator on a generator. So, and then sometimes they have to be started in motion to get polarized and get generated. So generating electricity. So,
0: I brought up was just more confusion, more muck to add to the mix.
1: Yes, but there used to be generators. You know, I look at it at the era and the way that we have been progressing in life. So the evolution of electronics.
0: But you still didn't tell me what current. You meant.
1: It's still direct current. It's not alternating current.
0: Okay. But the rare earth minerals or whatever you were talking about.
1: Over in Europe, they took the power from the battery and put it to the chassis ground. And then everything was wired backwards as far as the way that the energy flowed. Yes.
0: Backward from an American's point of view or backwards?
1: Yeah, true, exactly. So here you take the negative and you put it
0: to
1: the ground.
0: They're wiring in Celsius over there? Yeah. They're doing it in metric or what?
1: Metric, yes.
0: Not fun for a non-metric brained person to work on, though.
1: York. That's why you made me twitch a little bit when you're talking about the old Jaguar. Like, that's just where it all. And what about the Peugeot? That's another one.
0: A Peugeot. I've a heard
1: Renault.
0: Of them.
1: A
0: I've
1: Renault been, too.
0: I've seen those.
1: Oh, anyways,
0: I think I might have driven a Renault back in the 80s once, folks. That's York. I'm Crudy. We're talking shop. He is a master tech, and I got gumption. So
1: yeah, no, you got experience. You're good.
0: I'm excellent. Don't ask my wife.
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0: 9:20 a.m. York is a 25-year skilled master technician, ASC certified, owned his own shop for years and years and years, and now he has joined me, and I'm Crudy, and I rented a shop and bought some cars and, you know.
1: Whatever.
0: We've thrown up a shingle, and I, through much gumption and passion, have built a nice little consignment classic car dealership. And the cool thing is every day we get to meet a different circumstance, a different car. And I don't know about Peugeots and Renaults, man, but we are getting some gorgeous cars here on the lot, and people have entrusted. And often it's an estate, it's a widow that I'm dealing with professionally. Someone loved the car, and they've either, through health concerns, or the great news is very rarely in my approach, like, I'm broke and I need to sell this car. That's very rarely the motivation. I mean, maybe deep down, we could all use money at some point in our life. But so often it's, we've got to move on. We want this car to be loved the way our grandfather loved
1: it. We're not using it, whatever the case may be. Yeah.
0: Yeah. Cause people know that there is a real love affair between some of these people and their cars. And there are some beautiful cars that have come across a lot here recently. And we've got seemingly one of the nicest collections we've had since I've been in business, just happened synchronicity at this time in history. The 911 that's got both you and I, it's a beautiful car. We got a Grand Prix white 1999 911 right on the showroom floor.
1: Yeah, the Carrera too. Yeah, that's iconic for me. For me, as far as my getting into cars and really seeing them
0: the flavors of ice cream, make yours Grand Prix white 911 Carrera too. Well, other people like the American muscle cars, and I am learning, and you own a GTO. But I never owned a GTO. I never got to drive a GTO until you never even let me ride in your GTO. Never got to drive a GTO until we were entrusted very recently by, sadly, a widow, Sandy, husband car. And there was a little muckety-muck getting the car out of storage where it had been stored. It's almost like someone liked admiring the car and didn't want to give it back very badly. But that's all been resolved, and I went out and I see this GTO, 1964. That's the year they came out. Yep. It's a Pontiac product. And that's the year they started making muscle cars, or at least the GTO, this muscle car version came out. And if you've got a convertible version of those, they are very valuable. $7,500 cars. Most of them are the hard tops. And that's the example we have. We have a sedan, two-door, beautiful car, GTO on the grill, GTO on the back, 6.2-liter V8, 389.
1: Yep. Yes, it just has automatic. I mean, it's a beautiful black. And I did black with mine, too. It wasn't the original color.
0: Not a factory black car. Someone chose to go away from the factory color at some point. And it's a little surprising with this car because this is the best documented car I've ever represented that I've ever, quite frankly, seen. You know, I've seen plenty of guys out at the car shows, and they got their autobiography, their Bible of their car, right? Well, this guy has the original window sticker from 1964. I know it's not a factory black car because I got the factory window sticker. It was red from the factory. It had the four barrel.
1: Is he the original owner?
0: I don't know.
1: Okay. Well,
0: there had been an owner since 1982 to about 2000. And our guy, I feel like, owned it from 2004, but every oil change from 1982, every bolt, every change in the car has been documented since 1982 at the mileage, at the date. Yeah. I've never seen a car that has that sort of, from the original window sticker all the way through today, every service record has been provided for that car. And again, that's a 62-year-old car, man.
1: That black, like, that's that, I'm sorry to interrupt you, that black that's on there.
0: That's they, okay. I need a minute to do my math and see if I was close on that. 64, carry the one.
1: That black paint is a really good job. It's not a secondhand paint job. It looks original. You can't tell. You wouldn't know if you didn't.
0: They've matched the factory black, but this car does not have. And a
1: quality paint job.
0: Black it's from quality. The factory. Oh, it's, yeah. It looks good.
1: It's quality. I've seen some stuff out there. You know, you have some of these older classics like that just have a little bit of, that need a little paint correction. Where this one, no. It's
0: and we put it on the hoist. You started doing your safety inspection of the car. And I said, you know, always curious. What are you seeing under there, York? And do you remember what you said to me?
1: No, I know I'm.
0: It was something along the lines of, I see passion. I see professionalism. they were like adjectives.
1: Perfection, yes.
0: Yeah, this is a pretty impressive car underneath.
1: Well, I just restored one, you know. Well, it's going on 10 years now. And so the whole setup underneath, the way the fuel lines are routed, the way the brake lines are, the wire protecting over the fuel lines so the rocks get kicked up. I mean, it's all there, and the way it's bent, you know, anytime you do a restoration, if you don't have a professional bending tool, which most people don't for brake lines, fuel lines, you just do it by hand and you try to do it the best. You can get it close, but it's not, doesn't ever match the factory. And this was done right. And it, you know, I just love the way it was set up. It, you know, this car has not been so far gone. This is all original stuff, and it's not rusty. It's all original. It's in great shape. That's what's nice under that. I just was in the awe. I just brought back memories of all that time I spent with, because I did a frame off restoration on mine, so that frame sat down there for many years, and I would work on this or work on that, you know, because I had teenage daughters, and I didn't want to be in the house.
0: Come on, man.
1: So I found myself.
0: That's York that said that. I loved my teenage daughter, Kelsey, when she was still in the house. Miss her because she's not in the house anymore, man. Then they go away, and then what do you do?
1: They go friends? Away.
0: The kids? Well, our daughter did. We don't see her enough.
1: Yes, yes. I'm actually, I did ask my daughter, and, you know, I said, well, so when are you going to go out and get an apartment? That's where you should go move with your friends. When are you thinking about doing that? Well, I'm not going to do it. What do you mean? I'm waiting for you to kick me out. I'm like, you're waiting for me to kick you out? So we've moved past that, but now I find myself.
0: So you kicked her out?
1: No.
0: Because she's not living in your house anymore, York.
1: But now I find myself that we have to tell her, you know, it's okay to come and stay at our house once, you know, once a week or once a month. We haven't seen you for a while, so you kind of be careful what you wish for. So sorry if I went off on a tangent there. But.
0: Well, you know, my son has been coming home and helping me here at Convertibles and Classics the last couple summers. Great to have the kids visit for a bit.
1: Yes.
0: And then go back to their own homes. That,
1: you know, not, I'm way
0: I too, like empty dusting, man. Yeah.
1: I'm too way early for, and you are as well, for any grandchildren. But, you know.
0: I'm not too early. Speak for yourself. I'm ready. I'm ready to spoil some grandkids.
1: Your boys need to finish college and, you know.
0: Well, I got a daughter who's 31, man. I'm ready.
1: But, see, that's that point. The grandchildren, you'll be able to. Then give them back and make them just here. Take them. Watch
0: I can't wait to get like a car seat and put it in the back of a GTO and go hauling ass down the road.
1: Just see the smile on his face. You know, I haven't thought about that, but yes, yes. Okay.
0: Teaching all the bad habits right from the get. Yeah. Teach them all the swear words. I got plenty of, I got plans. I got this beautiful 1964 GTO that we represent for a client. And it's not the only beautiful classic. We actually have at least three great, great classics that, you know, we're presenting up at the front of the lot right now. And I mean, I got some super cool cars. We got a Hellcat with less than 300 miles. That's a $100,000 car almost. We've got some pretty cool cars, but I'm talking about classic American muscle, time era sensitive. And sadly, this GTO. The only thing it lacked for from the factory was the tri-power, the six-pack, as you were telling me. The Pontiac put three separate carburetors.
1: Three two-barrel carbs on it, yeah.
0: And if you had the forethought in 1964 to get the bigger three-pack, or six-pack, the three tri-power, as they call it.
1: Yeah, they call it tri-power, yes.
0: Well, 62 years later, your car will be worth like 15 grand more.
1: Yeah. Well, it's just funny that they were, what were they thinking back then? Because you have, they were, you know. They
0: you know what the original window sticker price of that car was? Yeah. Less than $4,000.
1: Yeah, $3,500. But I'd like to see it. But, you know, back then, the technology was, okay, we want fuel economy, but we want power. So let's take a two-barrel, which is probably just normal off of all their other cars. That can be our regular car, but when we really want more fuel, then let's put two more that just kick in after we need the power. And then, okay, I mean, that tri-power.
0: Tri-power.
1: You know,
0: they were trying harder than damn near anyone to make a super-ass muscle car.
1: I saw an advertisement once that said they're king of the sixes, which the tri-power six-packs, because there are other manufacturers that have that use those and did it. Now, Oldsmobile, I think, did, but yeah, I'm sure there's
0: more. You know, this has a time-correct add-on of the six-pack. So it has the tri-power, and if it wasn't so damn well-documented, if I didn't have the original window sticker, you would never know it didn't come from the factory.
1: Do we have?
0: But we do know. We've got the original window sticker, and it had the four barrel from the factory.
1: Well, and you know, I've had people take a vehicle back to the manufacturer and then get it installed because they wanted that upgrade. So it'd be nice to do some history on this and see when it was done. And if it was done by the factory, you know, that all that was available. So.
0: What you talking about, Willis?
1: Well, you never know.
0: Take your car back to the factory and reinstall something?
1: Well, if you want to pay for the upgrade after you already ordered it and purchased it, I should have bought this. Yeah, I mean,
0: I didn't know you could do that.
1: Yes, yes. Well, this is in the 60s. I mean, you can take it, you know, we were talking about the engine on the Roadrunner factory replacement.
0: Yeah.
1: So the parts were available.
0: Well, and that's the flip side of this conversation, York, is this black GTO is as well documented as any car that's ever come across my lot, any car I've ever been entrusted with. And the flip side is we've got this beautiful Scotch red Roadrunner factory correct color. It's a 383, but the motor doesn't match. And it was built out, but we don't have the documentation of the build out. And it was restored 400 miles ago, but it went through Street Side Classics in Atlanta, and then it went to some dealer in upstate New York. Then went to auction to my client, and you know what? Where's the paperwork?
1: See, the beauty can help, you know, back up the documentation, and together that's what you have.
0: Well, here's what I have come to learn. I would rather have an imperfect car with perfect documentation than a perfect car with no documentation.
1: We were talking about that would you rather earlier.
0: Yeah, would you rather? Well, that Bible, to my perception, is worth 10 grand.
1: Yep.
0: That documentation is a 10 grand value swing.
1: It's more than that. When you're looking at
0: in how we've priced two cars side by side, you want the documentation, you're paying at least 10 grand more.
1: I know. I say more than that. I bet you could put up 40, 50. Well, we'll see. We'll see what the cars go for without the documentation compared. Because, you know, obviously you're talking about not the matching numbers. So is that what it is? Is it the matching numbers? Because some people do look for the block.
0: Well, it's the matching numbers, and those things do match on the GTO. But it, above and beyond that, it's the fact that you can document every oil change, every everything on this car.
1: So you know
0: and the guy that wants a car like this, you know, and I had a long conversation. I was on the road yesterday. I was on the phone for 2.5-3 hours of that drive, about 2 hours with a guy specifically interested in this GTO that's already spent 3 hours looking at the car in our garage last, hadn't even driven it yet. It's got 3 hours under the hood, 3 hours under the chassis, looking at every bolt, every whatever. And, you know, he's like, you know, when you talk about value, this guy knows his GTOs. He said, if you're missing a factory light bulb, that diminishes the value of the car. I hated the word he used. It's compromised. What?
1: Well,
0: the car's already been compromised because it's not the factory paint. Well, it's not compromised. It's beautiful black.
1: He doesn't want to see my car then. There are some purists. There are. And there's nothing wrong with that, but you got to have balance.
0: Well, the purists pay 75 or more for the six-pack tri-power from the factory, documented, factory-colored original survivor, perhaps you'd call a car like that. Or you can have a super well-documented black, beautiful GTO with the 389 and the Tri-Power ready to go home. Still pricey. Come back for more of us.
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0: Welcome back, Talking Shop with Jorn and Crudy, recording live right here at Convertibles and Classics in beautiful Wautoma, Wisconsin. And York, we were talking about a beautiful car we've been entrusted with. I've been entrusted to market it for sale. You've been entrusted to make sure it's mechanically outstanding and ready for its next owner, the next driveway. And that's a GTO. And as I left your microphone on as we were going to break, you said, well, $40,000 or $50,000 cars. Here is round numbers. A GTO with all that documentation is like a $60,000 car. A Roadrunner with none of that documentation is like, we're hoping, a $50,000 car. But here was a nice, what I thought, a nice, you know, the porridge was not too hot or too cold. We had a 1965 Dodge Coronet, 440, which was the midline. That's the trim level. That's not the motor size.
1: That's not the motor size.
0: Dodge made a 440.
1: Yes, that's where it turned into.
0: But they didn't put
1: them
0: into the Coronet. But that car had the big block 361. It's got 21,000 miles. As near as we can tell from the quality condition of the car, the restoration, those are original miles. And we've got mechanical documentation, but you look at the car and the car stands tall. It's shiny.
1: It's that,
0: the paint is
1: ruby red, you call it?
0: Ruby red pearl coat. That's the factory color on that car. But that's a after, you know.
1: When it's in the sun, it glows. It's that, it shines. It does.
0: It shines beautiful. Bright like the sun, like you. Shine brightly like in the shop in the back. Folks, thank you all for listening here. Talking Shop right here on WCPT 820 AM. 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Thank you all for listening. Have a great weekend.
3: This is WCPT telling you how you can shop blue. Not gonna lie, being union president is nice. 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Artisano and Brownberry. Now, both those brands are owned by Bimbo Bakeries. Bimbo Bakeries as a whole does not give to politics as a company. Some of their senior leaders do, and 58% of those donations went to Democrats. Pepperidge Farms. Pepperidge Farms is owned by Campbell Soup Company. They as a company do not donate to politics, but some of their senior leaders and other employees do, and 83% of those donations went to Democrats. Panera. Panera is owned by Jab, a German company, and they do not donate to American politics. And if you're wondering about Pillsbury, often over 80% of their political donations go to Democrats. This has been WCPT telling you how you can shop blue.
4: ABC News Radio. I'm Rob Martier. President Trump is calling the arrests of five men suspected of planning a terror attack on a U.S. base in England fantastic news. The president spoke to reporters in Chicago today.
5: The arrest in the U.K. was fantastic. Working with Britain, it was an amazing job. We had them under investigation. They were looking to do big damage to our port.
4: British police said they made the arrests early today, acting on a tip about three suspicious vehicles heading towards RAF Fairford in western England. Prime Minister Andy Burnham called the incident deeply concerning and said counterterrorism police are working to establish the full facts of the case. Thousands of flights have been disrupted as a powerful nor'easter slams the east coast. Forecasters expect the storm's intensity to weaken, but coastal flooding is still likely today from Virginia to Massachusetts. Tens of thousands are experiencing power outages as winds gusting up to 70 miles an hour hit the region. The two giant pandas promised by Chinese President Xi Jinping have arrived in the United States. Details from Lisa Carton.
6: WSB-TV says the pandas Ping Ping and Fuch Wang arrived Sunday morning at Zoo Atlanta. The pandas were born in 2020 at China's Chengdu Research Base of Giant Panda Breeding. President Xi offered the pandas to the zoo as part of the panda diplomacy between China and the U.S. that began in 1972 when then-President Richard Nixon visited China, and in return, China sent two pandas to the Washington Zoo.
4: California Governor Gavin Newsom has signed four new laws to help reduce the growing number of deaths caused by drunk driving. The laws make it easier to charge repeat offenders with a felony and with murder if someone is killed. This comes after reports showed many dangerous drivers kept driving even after killing someone and sometimes caused more deaths. Rob Martier, NBC News Radio.
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18: 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I'm your host, Mike Mercado. He's the marvelous one, Dan Marber. He's Paul Shivari. He's Devin Tingo. And it is a time to celebrate in the city of Chicago, in the world of baseball, because something amazing happened just a few days ago. Paulie, Chicago was a buzzing.
19: Yeah, 3:45 p.m. Central Time in Kansas City. The White Sox punched their ticket to the postseason. And then 2 minutes later at Wrigley Field, the Cubs did the exact same thing. They're going to the postseason as well.
18: And it is a rare moment where you had both sides rooting for something, both sides rooting for players. In that same game, PCA, what I believe stamped himself a while back, officially stamped himself as the National League MVP with his 40-40 season, his 40th stolen base. I think all in all, this has been a fun summer for Chicago baseball. And I want to go around the table to talk about that for a little bit, because it is a treat. It is not something you see every day, especially in Chicago sports, where two teams not only make the postseason, but do it at the same time. And obviously, we're very fortunate here that we have two perspectives that are Cubs fans, two perspectives that are White Sox fans. And I'll start with the Cubs. This was expected. You didn't believe you were going to be double digits away from games back of the division, but the National League has been tough. There are some heavy hitters. And even as a wild card team, whether they're going to be the number one wild card team, whether they're going to be the second wild card team, this is a team that if you see them play in the NLCS, hell, the World Series, you wouldn't be surprised. The development of PCA becoming an MVP caliber player has been such a joy at such a young age. And seeing the fan base embrace this team, you guys know better than anybody here around the cubicle listening to the show, the difference of good teams and teams that are good that are also embraced by the fans. And coming off a week where Alex Bregman had his face destroyed, this was a nice cap to the end of that. And I think the MVP solidification, the postseason ticket being punched, I think this was a great day for Chicago Cubs fans and Chicago baseball in a whole. So that's my first thoughts on the north side. Let's jump to the south side. Paulie, your thoughts on a team that two straight seasons, 100 losses, no team, three straight seasons?
19: Yeah.
18: No team has ever made the playoffs after two 100-loss seasons. Mm-hmm. And the White Sox break that trend after three seasons of being a 100-loss team. Nothing short of remarkable, and all the kudos, even if you question some of his moves in Venable. I always forget how to pronounce Venable. Venable, thank you. It is one of those, all I can do is tip my hat. Like, whatever you say about the division, retrospectively, years from now, they handled business when they had to.
19: Yeah, they were easily one of the better teams in the division. I mean, it's still, as you're listening to this, we'll know who the division winner is. But as we're recording this, we don't know. It's been a battle all year. They were in first place for quite some time. But I think it just goes to show that kind of sticking to your process. You know, we all wrote off Chris Getz as soon as he got the job because we thought it was not something that he earned. And I think he's proven everybody wrong by turning a team that broke the record for most wins in Major League Baseball or most losses in Major League Baseball history and turned it into a playoff season 2 years later. So, I mean, you know, without making any moves that sacrifice the future while still trying to build a core, yes, they have deficiencies. That bullpen is hanging on by a thread. Starting pitching is not a household name. Some of them are veterans that are probably going to be off the team in a couple of years. And a young core that they can build around, but we know that baseball talent is fleeting. And, you know, what you do 1 year could be gone in a year or two. So, yeah, they're in win-now mode. They did it, and they got to October. Now it's just you go series by series.
18: Talk to me for a second before we jump to Devin's thoughts on it. It's such a historic day for both sides of Chicago. The Justin Ishbia effect, obviously the stadium movement, and that has been really interesting and fascinating coming from a Bears perspective to see how they're handling that entire situation. How do you feel like that incoming ownership and that looming maybe influence has dealt maybe this season, but more specifically what it feels like for White Sox future? Does this feel like that foundation of what that is going to be?
19: I don't know if that factors in yet, because mm-hmm. I think, you know, he's not really technically the owner yet. Mm-hmm. Maybe some of the things he's done has had kind of indirect kind of responsibilities you know, the paying off the debts or whatever. And of course, you know, we just heard about the stadium idea downtown. You know, right now the fan base is in a little bit of flux because I think you have some of the hardcore people that love Bridgeport. You know, this team has been here for over a century in Bridgeport. That's going to be a big move, even though it's 2 miles away. So it's, I think, conflict right now. And I think it's also too this false idea that just because it's not Jerry Reinsdorf, just because it's a guy that presumably spends money, that all of a sudden all of your wishes are going to come true. And I think, you know, as a Cubs fan, that you could have all the money in the world and you could spend all the money in the world and it doesn't necessarily transfer into wins. Just because the Dodgers and the Yankees tend to do well with big payrolls doesn't mean that they're winning championships every year.
18: Dev, obviously, from a White Sox perspective, a White Sox fan perspective, an awesome day to see them all kind of it all come together after so many years of disappointment and frustration. We've come on here and we're analytical about it, what they needed to do, what they haven't done, and to see it come to a postseason. There's a bite at the apple now. Your thoughts on what it means for the White Sox to make the playoffs, what this means for the foundation moving forward, and anything that maybe was something that we missed the entire season that got us to this point.
20: I mean, there's a lot of things definitely missed. It's very funny. I do want to start with that 4 years ago today on the Sports Cubicle, Paul Shavari and I hosted the funeral for the 2022 Chicago White Sox. Popped up my memories this morning. I'm like, oh my goodness, crazy how far things have come.
19: They finished 500 and yep. Tony La Russa left them 2 months before the season ended.
20: It was crazy.
18: And had to go through a lot of mud and glass to get to this moment today.
20: And we see a lot of things here. And in the beginning of the season, I mean, Paul and I both said it best. Right now, the goal for the White Sox, don't lose 100 games in a row, lose 100 games this season. That's it. That was the aspect of so many White Sox fans had coming through. I thought this team was going to be garbage, and I have people online telling me to eat my words. I'm like, I'll be happy being wrong.
19: You had 63 wins. I had 67 wins.
20: Exactly.
19: And I think I said I'd be shocked if they'd be competing for a wild card in September, and they did.
20: And here we are now. But we're seeing a lot of things that make this team very good here. We saw the bats got woken up a lot here. For once, the White Sox have a bunch of designated hitters disguised as shortstops that are actually producing for once. We still see pitching is a very big problem here, and I think that's going to be here. I'm not sold on Will Venable yet, but I'm going to say it. He had, you know, let's see, two years in a row, 100 lost seasons. It's really been three. He's got this team in the playoffs. If he does not win Manager of the Year, I'm shocked. I will be shocked. But you say the Justin Ishbia effect. I call BS. I say it is either the Pope Leo effect or the Mike Vassell magic wand effect.

0: I don't see this being the World Series competitor, but, you know, everything I've said about this team's been wrong so far, so might as well keep going.
1: All you need is a bite at the apple sometimes. That's all it takes. Marver, speaking about bites at the apple, the Chicago Cubs, once again, stamped their ticket to the postseason. But the Brewers made it impossible to win the NL Central once again. So it's a different way of looking at it. We're going to see where they're going to be playing, Chicago or away. Can they finish off first wild card? There's still a lot of baseball to be played for the Cubs and the White Sox, for that matter. But your thoughts on seeing 40-40 happen, the Cubs salvaging one game against the Marlins and getting to playoff baseball in October?
2: Yeah, it looked like it was an inevitable situation with needing just one win. It looked like they might get swept by the Marlins, but they managed to salvage that one game. The 40-40 was exciting. The fans were really into it. They stood up. They gave like a five-minute standing ovation while Crew Armstrong was standing at second base. The last time, actually, in the shortened 2020 season, both teams did make the playoffs. And I looked, and I was surprised the Sox actually were in the playoffs in 21. They won the division. So this is not too often that they both get in there. So that's been amazing. The thing that really was surprising is how the Cubs were able to sustain themselves without their starting pitching being set up properly. They lost Horton at the beginning of the season. Steele never came back from last year. And Cabrera got hurt, too. In fact, Boyd was out. Everybody was hurt. Then the bullpen got in disarray, too. Palencia got hurt. So it's just amazing that the pitching was actually very good all the way through. And then they, of course, picked up Gausman and Holmes at the trade deadline, which was helpful. And it's going to be interesting to see how the rotation goes. As we're speaking now, we don't know if the Cubs have even finished the season because they're in a monsoon in Boston right now. They played a doubleheader on Friday, and by then the city was supposed to be underwater. So I don't know how they actually were able to do it, but you know, since I'm not back to the future, I can't really tell you. So the plan was to play Saturday night, and that's looks doubtful from where I'm sitting here on Friday, but it will be interesting to see because the game does mean something for home field advantage because they're sitting, you know, basically in the position where they'd have to go to San Diego as we're speaking, and Philadelphia is behind them, and they're all within a game or two, and so the three-game series that everybody's playing is very meaningful. So, I mean, too bad they should have just played it in Chicago, actually, because they could have gotten the games in. But the Nor'easter is pretty nasty, and it's going up the coast, and they should be able to get two games in, maybe. But I'll be interested to see how they finish this off. It's going to be kind of crazy because the playoffs start on Tuesday if they're going to try to do a Monday game, which would also be kind of doubtful with the forecast.
1: And we just want to make sure for all our East Coast listeners, take care of yourselves. Obviously, here in the Midwest, we've had a lot of crazy weather when it comes to rainstorms and whatnot. So, obviously, baseball implications, but make sure you guys are all taking care of yourself if you're listening to this here on the Sports Kiboko. But all in all, a lot of fun. Some great stories on the South side from unknown names and rookies making huge impacts to the potential National League MVP having a 40-40 season in the North side. Not just baseball fans, Chicago sports fans, enjoy this moment. The only thing that gets better is Cubs White Sox World Series. On that note, speaking of some Chicago news, we stay in the Windy City for a little bit. I want to talk about a quick story before we get into maybe some heartbreaking, or I shouldn't say this is more heartbreaking, some more stomach-turning news. Stacey King passed away this offseason, and the Chicago Bulls have a big task on how to replace him. You don't replace names like Stacey King, Harry Carey. You know, you guys know the names. Your favorite team, you don't replace them. You just do your best to bring another personality in that does something a little bit different. And the Bulls are doing something different in their own right. This comes to us from Yahoo Sports, Michael Walton. Chicago Bulls announced rotation of color commentators for 2026-2027 season. On Thursday, the Chicago Bulls announced their TV and radio broadcast schedule for the 26-27 season. Chicago tips off their 26-27 NBA season on October 7th. That date represents Chicago's first preseason game at the United Center against the Phoenix Suns. The Bulls will continue to utilize the Chicago Sports Network, CHSN, as their television broadcast home and the Odyssey 104.3 FM broadcast. CSHN will broadcast all of their preseason matchups as well. Their pre- and post-game show will still be Cam Smith, Kendall Gill, and Casey Johnson. I think that's a great lineup. Adam Amin will obviously still be their play-by-play voice, with a rotating cast of broadcasters filling the commentary spot. Robbie Hummel, Will Perdue, Bill Wellington, Scott Williams, and the aforementioned

0: Kendall Gill will be on the full rotation for the color commentary spot next to Amin. You can check out the whole article over at Yahoo Sports by Michael Walton. Chicago Bulls announced rotation of color commentators 2026-27 season. This is just one of those things where this is the best way to do it. If you were just to announce a name, there was going to be backlash. There was going to be some pushback because it's not Stacey King. And Stacey King leaving this earth is something that nobody could expect this. So you're going to have so much raw emotion about it. I love some of the names they picked. I do hope that they go even more outside the box and they start bringing other people in, and that this isn't just the only names, that maybe they have another group of people that they're going to do in the other part of the season. But I'm fascinated to see how this plays out. And Adam Amin, we've had him on Bear Era. He's a friend of the show. He's an awesome dude. He's going to work well with anybody because he is the utmost professional broadcaster. Paulie, you heard this news. What were your thoughts?
1: It's weird because a couple days before I heard about this, I was thinking about Kendall Gill. I was like, you know, you want to talk about a local guy that's kind of earned the right mm-hmm. to be the next one. Mm-hmm. I'd like to hear him in the chair a few more times. So exciting that he's a part of it. Wennington, if you listen to the radio broadcast, of course, he's a fan favorite from the 90s. It'll be nice to hear him on TV. Will Purdue, same thing. He's done the pre and post game. He's also done some national stuff. Scotty Williams. And then who's the other name?
0: I feel like Robbie Hummel.
1: Yeah, who's also filled in on mm-hmm. some Bulls broadcasts. Mm-hmm. He works well with Amin too, and he does a lot of Big Ten Network stuff. Mm-hmm. So, these are guys that I think have already kind of been in the Chicago market and are familiar names. So I think it'll be an easier transition than it could have been. You know, I think adding a brand new personality that had no connection, like, these are huge shoes to fill, literally and figuratively, filling in for Stacey King. So it's nice that at least it's like friends, familiar faces, guys that aren't going to try and overshadow it. It's going to be a long season. And I think not hearing, you know, give me the hot sauce or drive home safe, beep, beep, you know, it's, you know, like, that's been weighing on my mind mm-hmm. all summer. It's like, man, getting back to the Bulls, it's going to be like, you're going to miss it. It's going to be a void watching these games, not hearing Stacey's voice. So I thought the transition was pretty smooth, or at least they pick the right names to be a part of it.
0: And you know, the production team, the directors, Adam Amin, are going to do a beautiful job making sure they honor Stacey King.
1: Funny story about Adam Amin, the Alabama Auburn Iron Bowl from like 2013, the return six or whatever, the kick six. Amin was on like a national call for that, and he shared it this week, and his voice is like cracking through the whole thing, and it's just crazy like how long he's come since 2013 to now.
0: He's the man. I love Adam. He's the man. Marver, your thoughts on very interesting story in Chicago sports culture.
2: Well, obviously they were going to have to come up with some kind of plan, and it was not expected. So to go with Kendall Gill, who's been in the studio guy scene, and Wennington is on the radio already. So those are two guys that the fans are quite familiar with. And the others have been on different networks and have shown that they have the skill set to be a color announcer for the Bulls. And so to have the rotating seat seems to make sense for this year. But, you know, they should select a full-time person by next season.
0: What do you think, Devin? I mean, you again, being in Chicago and our age group, like, we've seen some tight ends in industry, and we've seen them pass away. This one with Stacey was so sudden. Your thoughts on how the Bulls, CHSN, are handling this?
3: I think it's the right move, honestly. I mean, I do kind of want to agree with Marver. Yeah, Wellington's been on the radio. I thought for sure, I'm like, they might just kind of, you know, give him the, I don't want to say air quote promotion, but, you know, thing. But it's one of those things right now where it's like, when something like this happens, this wasn't like, you know, Stacey King said the wrong thing, we got to yank him out of here. He passed away. It was tragic. Unexpected. No one really saw it coming. So I don't think the Bulls really ever had like a plan of like, this is who we're going to, you know, put in place here. So I definitely think this is the right move, one, because you're not just replacing Stacey King. Two, they're also auditioning in a sense. They're going to find who works the best with Adam Amin to do this full time for the 2027-2028 season.
0: It's been fascinating. We're going to keep our eyes on this, and obviously we're ecstatic to see how they handle this while also being very sad that we even have to have this moment as Chicago media fans. We're nerds about this, and Stacey was one of the good ones. So we're always going to miss Stacey, and we're going to be fascinated to see how CHSN handles this. But we go from a sad story to, I think, a frustrating, annoying story to end the roundtable. A lot of quarterbacks are getting hurt in the NFL. Jaden Daniels with his elbow, Jackson Dart with his knee, Caleb Williams with his hamstring. You've seen Sam Darnold with his glued hip. And there's going to be plenty more to happen this NFL season. What I want to talk about for a second, though, is social media and how people were handling Caleb's injury. Because I, for one, do find some of the memes funny. They are funny, right? Like, in retrospect, now that everything has kind of calmed down. What I find almost disgusting is calling in someone's sexuality, someone's manhood, their toughness. It is one thing to joke on, oh, I stubbed my toe, called the ambulance, right? Like the Paul Pierce having to take a poo and you put him on the wheelchair. I get it. That's funny. There's plenty of funny Caleb Williams ones. The fact that there were national radio hosts and TV hosts that were calling him gay, questioning his manhood, whether any of that stuff mattered or not to begin with, not understanding. And if you haven't, you know, left your couch in a little while, or you do is use one of these microphones, pulled hammy sucks, dislocated elbows suck, messed up hips suck, football hurts. And I think it's so disingenuous. It is so clickbaity to act like you're more manly because you could say this, that you said it. I think it was such bad faith. So I think there's two conversations to have. I think it's A-okay to bust somebody's chops and make fun of them, knowing you have everything in retrospect, right? It's also one thing to make fun of Tua Tagovailoa and say he's not man enough to play in the NFL because his brain got rattled. Paul, your thoughts about the discourse of this weirdness around Caleb?
1: I can't say that it's funny, because whenever someone gets hurt, it's not funny. But of course, like the memeing, you know, is kind of funny, the way people react to things. The fact that it looked like Caleb's injury was way more serious than it was, whereas some of the other guys are kind of walking off on their own power, or, you know, trying to remain in the season. It's a job that's very tough. Only 32 guys get to be a starting quarterback in the NFL. It's a hard job to keep, regardless of, you know, your health. You still have to perform well to maintain that. These are elite guys. You know, you were looking forward to Jaden Daniels playing this year because he missed all of last season. And, you know, he had a previous 2024 that was amazing. So for him to miss yet more, you know, more time, it's making that pick look like a bust. And it's nothing that he's done on the field that's created that. It's the fact that he's off the field. You know, you have Dart was looking great before that injury, you know, so that's disappointing. Williams, of course, the cover of, you know, the Madden, this year's Madden, which, you know, is the curse real? Does that reaffirm the curse? Yeah. So, I mean, you know, it's just, I think, you know, missing out on some key playmakers hurts the game. Mm-hmm. But I think at the same time, I think it's a reminder of how tough this position is, and to stay healthy 17 plus games a season is just really hard.
0: Dev, your thoughts?
3: It's insane. And I always get really just irked that, you know, people that get winded walking down the stairs, or guys that had surgery on their shoulder 4 years ago still complaining about it being really sore, have any means to question the toughness of guys whose job is to get hit, sacked, tackled, trampled, thrown around here. And it's just kind of insane here. And to see just all the jokes about Caleb Williams, like, oh, Chicago Bears cheerleader injured, and just really irks me, you know, the whole thing. But here's the thing, guys. You, like, again, you get winded walking up the stairs or going to your mailbox. And here's the thing. It's a whole thing in Chicago. I will never forget when Jay Cutler injured himself in the playoffs. Everyone's like, if you can ride a bike, you can play football. He was trying to see if he wouldn't get less hurt. And I think that was Caleb's thing. He was like, cart me off just in case this is worse. I don't want to make it any worse than it has to be here. Again, we have people that, you know, their physical activity peaked in middle school, and ever since then, they have not been to that same level here. But just also, it's very bizarre, because I looked, we have six starting NFL quarterbacks that are currently injured. Jackson Dart, Jaden Daniels, Caleb Williams, Sam Darnold, Kyler Murray, and Tua Tagovailoa. And it's just, and also now we learned that Tyson Bagent might be under concussion protocols. So it's insane to see just the kind of levels of injuries here. I mean, and that's a whole different conversation here. But again, the thing that really always irks me about sports is anytime someone gets hurt, it's from people that are the armchair, you know, players. Perfect. They get two things. Yeah. Oh no, our season's ruined. Or, oh no, my fantasy football guy is going to, my team that's going to tank in fantasy. And it's just kind of disgusting. And again, then yes, they're athletes, but they're also human beings with families. And at the end of the day, you see some of these guys that get injured, they can never play again. But guess what? You can still go on Yahoo Fantasy the next season like nothing happened.
0: And they're still bringing up bad faith arguments, like his fingernails being painted, which is like,
3: You know why he paints his fingernails, right?
0: Explain.
3: He had his mom was a single mother growing up, and she was a nail artist. So he paints his fingernails as a tribute to his mom. And he says, I'll stop when we win the Super Bowl.
0: God bless him. Marvin, your thoughts of it. You've seen a lot of quarterbacks come and gone. You've seen a lot of injuries. Your thought about this weird discourse that was happening, calling out the question of somebody who pulled a hamstring.
2: Oh, well, first of all, I try to ignore social media as much as possible because it's nonsense for the most
3: Smart.
2: Part. Even last week, there was that horrible meme with Holly Rowe, you know, when she was dissed by the Texas coach.
0: Great call.
2: So you know, it's not even worth paying any attention to. In terms of what happened to Caleb, I mean, every I don't know about anybody else, but every time he took off running, I was like crossing my fingers and gritting my teeth. So it seemed like eventually something would happen. But and this was weird too, because it looked as though he was maybe barely touched around, you know, near his foot, and then went to the ground. So it was kind of a fluke injury, and it was so sad too, because I mean, not that this is more important than the injury, but it looked like they were going to go in for the touchdown to win, you know, maybe take the lead 10-9. It was you know, and then they ended up losing 9-3, a blocked field goal, the whole thing was pretty sad, scoring 3 points after scoring 15-9. I mean, it's almost unbelievable. And then as Devin mentioned, now they're going to go with maybe Case Keenum, you know, on Sunday, the third string quarterback, because Bajent was concussed on the last play of the game, where for some reason we had a tight end blocking a behemoth defensive end who sacked Bajent and hurt him, apparently. So the whole thing was disjointed from the moment that Caleb went down.
0: And I think to put a pin on this roundtable for this week, taking away from Caleb, just going away from him and just putting him in the lump of all these quarterbacks, Paul hit it on the head. This is not what you want to see in the league. The years Tom Brady tore his ACL, or Peyton Manning got hurt, or you lost Drew Brees, Patrick Mahomes tearing up his knee. You don't want to see that. You want to see the best players out there, because it is also for your entertainment. That is part of the equation. We are the consumer. So like Devin said, while people may complain about fantasy football or watching the games or the red zone, that is what drives the market. So with that in mind, I want to see the best players on the field. And I also want to respect them when they get hurt. I'm playing the most dangerous game in America, not named hockey.
4: As you know, we've inherited quite a budget crunch from President Trump. How bad is it, Secretary Van Houten?
5: We're broke.
6: You can see the video version of the show over at YouTube at The Sports Cubicle. I'm your host, Mike Mercado, and I wanted to hit on this story because it was definitely something that was a looming clown and underlying story heading into this past week's college football slate. And this comes to us from Yahoo Sports. ESPN confirms if Donald Trump's appearance at Texas versus Tennessee caused audio issues on TV broadcasts. President Donald Trump's appearance at the Texas Longhorns versus Tennessee Volunteers college football game was expected to disrupt radio communications. Radio communications have become an integral part of college football since they were authorized for use in coach-to-player communications back in 2024. However, a president appearing at a public event disrupts radio frequencies for security reasons. This has impacted other college games in the past, but did it negatively impact Texas versus Tennessee? ESPN confirms audio issues are not linked to President Donald Trump. Yahoo Sports uses in big, bold letters. During the ESPN broadcast, announcers Chris Fowler and Kirk Herbstreit had audio issues in the same segment where ESPN's Laura Rutledge explained how the Secret Service approved radio comms for this game. Quote, I have confirmation from both teams, Texas and Tennessee, that they've worked with the Secret Service to make sure that their radio frequencies are cleared with Secret Service. They think that the comms should be perfectly okay coach to coach. The one concern they have is coach to player, but they have worked on all kinds of signaling if that goes down communication-wise. Herbstreit audio remained troubled in the first quarter of the clash, but would normalize as the game continued with minimal disruptions after that. Front Office Sports has since confirmed that ESPN issues were likely not caused by the president's appearance at the clash. There were no notable complaints regarding headset communications for the two teams outside of the first quarter broadcast issues. The game went smoothly as the Longhorns won 20-17. And the article also highlights that Longhorns coach Steve Sarkisian caused a stir before the game by claiming that the president's in-stadium movement caused comm issues, citing his experience as the Alabama Crimson Tide OC for a 2019 game against the LSU Tigers. Sarkisian also claimed that Miami Hurricanes coach Mario Cristobal said comms went out during the Hurricanes' final drive of last year's national championship game. So, you know, this is this particular story about the communication in game, obviously it's a nuisance. Obviously it's something to highlight because it's President Donald Trump. But I think one of the big issues also is the platform in which ESPN is now determined to use its huge audience and target probably the biggest audience it's going to have any given season at any given time of the year. And that's its college football audience and promoting its ideal politics. And obviously you've seen Ted Cruz there with the Save College Sports Act, and President Donald Trump in the entire week was he going to be on game day? Was he going to be interviewed by Pat McAfee? Was he going to show up during the halftime show? And this once again is clear example of hypocrisy amongst all media, not just ESPN, but across all media landscapes, quite frankly, the discourse we've had of politics. And that is the, for example, stick to sports only when it's convenient to you, when it's convenient to your causes, your beliefs. And this is one of those cases. And it's so apparent now watching newsrooms die, watching journalism disappear, whether it's newspapers or in these major corporations. You're seeing in the White House what Politico and CNN, among others, are not allowed into press briefing, press briefs. Like, yeah, this is a downfall. It is sad. It is something that you should demand better of. If you want a pure experience of your game, it has to be across the board. And that is the sad thing about this, is it's so blatant. It's so obvious what the grift is. But the truth of the matter is, people are still going to watch all the games. I'm sure the Texas-Tennessee ratings are going to be off the charts. I'm sure people are going to, and if not already, desensitized to the entire idea. But we shouldn't be, especially when one of the fixtures, the foundations of this country, journalism, which is supposed to, true journalism, not salacious journalism, not clickbait stuff, but true journalism, stuff that you see with like Pablo Torre on, is being dismantled. And it shouldn't be. And you should demand better, because they're the ones who are going to give you the real story, the emotional investment that you have, the financial investment that you have, to make sure it's all in the up and up, or that it is fair, or that it is what you are asking for. It's really interesting just to see the change in the media landscape and who is doing what, who is reporting on what is being allowed to be shown on television. Now, you can say, and this is where I think the uncomfortable truth, I believe, for progressives, for liberals, for Democrats is, yeah, if this was a Democratic president, they would, and they were going to their alma mater, or they were going for their own PR run, whatever the case may be, they would be a highlight. It is the fact, though, that this is so weaponized, and it is such a tool that they use to push forth their agendas, whether some of them in good faith, most of them are hurtful to different communities. So just something I wanted to highlight as we go deep into the college football season, as we get deep into the NFL season now, with Major League Baseball having its postseason, with the return of the NHL and NBA, midterms coming along, a presidential election coming along, how they are going to use this field, no pun intended, to use for their political gain. We've seen them do it before. They're going to do it again. How do you respond as a voter, as a fan? We'll keep an eye on these type of stories, though, here on the Sports Cubicle on WCPT 820 AM, HeartlandSignal.com, WSBC 1240 AM, Chicago, and on YouTube at the Sports Cubicle. I'm your host, Mike Mercado.
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12: Baseball season has been upon us. Baseball season in the city of Chicago has been a little bit of a weird one. I mean, both teams are in the playoffs. Fourth time ever, but let's go and dive into it. We have Wild Card Week. I miss when it was Wild Card Weekend. It just rolled off the tongue a little bit better, but hey, we got a lot going on here. As we don't know everything yet, the White Sox are going to be traveling to the state of Texas. That's all we can know, and that first game is going to be Tuesday, September 29th. I believe they're the second game of the day is Atlanta, I believe, goes at 1 p.m., and then, of course, game one primetime, we have the Boston Red Sox versus the New York Yankees. How do you not have that game? And then we have a repeat of last year, the Cubs taking on the Padres, except the first game is going to be at home. I mean, the whole series is going to be home. home for the Padres, not home for the Cubs. So it'll be very interesting to kind of see how this is all going to go here. I mean, we argue this about a lot. I really don't think any team in Chicago is going to be making a deep push here. I mean, the White Sox kind of just got in on a whim and a prayer. But, you know, playoffs, anything could happen. Boston versus the Yankees, yes, it's a huge division rival. But I do think that this is going to be probably the most intense series out of them all. As your two teams were both very evenly matched. I mean, both teams got in the wild card. Yankees, 93 wins, 68 losses. Boston Red Sox, 87 wins, 74 losses. They're not as close as I thought, but they've been really kind of were neck and neck for a while here. You know, we had Boston at that huge, was like 20-something game win streak, or they only lost like four games in a month. It was insane to see how it's going here. Yes, that momentum's died down, and yeah, there's a little bit of a sus in the factors of what could be there, but it is still a very interesting, you know, rivalry to be seeing here. And the Padres and the Cubs, that's another very interesting one. As it is kind of a thing where both teams really kind of got in there. I mean, the Padres are on a hot streak right now. I mean, you look at this, they're 8-2 in their last 10 games. They're facing the Cubs, who are 4-6 in their last games, and the Padres have home field advantage for this. So it's going to be a bit of an odd situation, to say the least, there between the two of them. It's going to be close, it's going to be tight, and it's going to see. And we still, at this time, we don't even know who is going to be the third NL wild card is going to be taken on. The Atlanta Braves, as of right now, is the Phillies, but the Arizona Diamondbacks could easily squeak their way in. So it's playoff baseball. anything is possible. We got the schedule. A lot of the games are going to be on Peacock, which I, as someone who does not have cable, am all for that. I can watch pretty much every MLB postseason game on Peacock. And as for my picks, well, teams I think are going to make the World Series aren't playing in the wild cards, so we got that going for us. And checking in with our independent ball, the Miles Wolf Cup finally concluded. As we all know, the Kane County Cougars did not make it. Chicago Dogs did not even make the playoffs. And, of course, we have a lot of friends in the American Association, not as many in the Frontier League, but still got a lot going on there. And the Miles Wolf Cup from December 21st to 26th, you're listening, it's the 27th, and honestly, I don't know why the website says till the 26th. We did not get till the 26th, as this only went into Game 3. And this was an incense one, and this just kind of showed that Kansas City Monarchs pitching was there, because although Milwaukee Milkmen could put up a lot of runs, but they were definitely not to hit. So the first two games, they were shut out. And in the final game, Game 3 of the 2026 American Association Miles Wolf Cup, Kansas City Monarchs won 3-1, so they only allowed the Milkmen to score one run. I mean, it's just the Monarchs pitching staff, just it held them scoreless for 24 innings in this series. And, you know, in the entire playoff, they only now allowed 9 runs. Kansas City Monarchs were definitely good. Tyler Genty, you know, the home run in the third inning that, you know, got that off that offense started up to get that 3-1. You know, to get the victory. It's just very, you know, interesting right there, I must say. Shout out to the Kansas City Monarchs. They were probably the best team in the All-American Association even before the playoffs started. And over in the Frontier League, we did not get the Boomers, the Bolts, the Slammers. We didn't get anyone from Illinois. Kind of surprising as Boomers do it a lot. But the Ottawa Titans, not the Illinois Ottawa, the Ottawa Canada, the Ottawa Titans won the 2026 Frontier League Championship Series. They defeated the Evanville Otters 4-0 yesterday. Another one where this one was a little bit more back and forth. You know, Evansville shut out Ottawa, you know, in the first game, but second game, Ottawa scored 11 and allowed Evansville 1. And then just... And then, of course, Ottawa 4-0. Evansville shut them out. Huge shout out to Kai Hampton, the Ottawa pitcher. He had 8 scoreless innings in the final game of the series. Definitely a good thing there. Congratulations to the Frontier League and the American Association. Congratulations to the Ottawa Titans and to the Kansas City Monarchs. And I got one more that I want to get into, because I want to go into the Atlantic League, because it does kind of relate to a lot of the people that we have been discussing with. But the Long Island Ducks, who are owned by our good friends over at Rev Entertainment, won the 2026 Atlantic League Champions, sweeping the Southern Maryland Blue Crabs. And hopefully we can get them on the show. They swept them 3-0, 7-2 in the final game. A lot of great independent baseball coming on here. And we got the Australian Association of Professional Baseball League kicking up. So, hey, mate, you want to come on and talk a little baseball with us from the Australians? Hit us up, and I promise if you do, I will never do that accent again. But shout out to all these teams, the Frank Bolton Trophy, which is the first time they're ever calling it that. So huge shout out to the Long Island Ducks, the Ottawa Titans, and the Kansas City Monarchs.
13: This is Dan Marver for the Sports Cubicle. The MLB postseason gets underway Tuesday, and everything's all set. It's amazing. The Cubs and the Sox will both be playing a wild card series on the road. The Cubs will be in San Diego. Best of three, all games in San Diego. And the Sox will be in the state of Texas against the AL West champions, all three games in the state of Texas. Should the Cubs advance, their next opponent would be the Milwaukee Brewers in a best of five series. Should the White Sox advance, their next series would be against the Cleveland Guardians in a best-of-five series. The number one overall seeds in each of the leagues is the Milwaukee Brewers in the National and the Tampa Bay Rays in the American. Tampa Bay will get the winner of the New York-Boston wildcard series. And the Dodgers on the other side will get the winner of the Atlanta Braves series, where the Braves are hosting all three games in that wild card series. So once again, it's an amazing year. The Cubs and the Sox are only the fourth time in history, both make the postseason. And the Cubs have unfortunately lost their opportunity to have home field in the wild card, and the Sox lost their opportunity to win the division. Both were within their grasp up until the very end, but they both made it, so it's a wonderful thing. But there could be no playoff games at all in Chicago should our hometown teams lose in the wild card, because all three of the wild card games will be on the road. So this is again Dan Marver for the Sports Cubicle.
1: This week the hammer finally dropped down on Manchester City, who had 115 charges against them of financial fraud in their reporting. We're going to get to that in just a little bit of a moment. It's a huge thing in the Premier League and just for football in general around the world. You know, if it's soccer, I'm going to cover it. You know, if it's Premier League, I'm going to cover it. You know, if it has to do with Manchester City and what's been going on with them, I'm going to cover it, because in 2023, they've had this kind of hovering over them, an investigation done, you know, basically breaching the financial rules of the league. And 54 of those charges were failing to provide accurate financial information from 2009 to 2018. 14 were for failing to provide accurate details for player and manager payments from that same period. 5 of them were for failing to comply with the European UEFA's rules from 2013 to 2018, so when they were qualifying for this. 7 were for breaching Premier League profitability and sustainability rules from 2015 to 2018. 35 were failing to cooperate with the investigation from 2018 to 2023. David Ornstein was the first to report it from The Athletic, that they've been found guilty on almost all of the charges relating to the breaches of the financial rules. Furthermore, Ornstein reported that no sanctions have been decided and City do intend to appeal the verdict. Ornstein reported that City were found guilty of all but one of the 15 charges, which charge hasn't been revealed. Also, the league are yet to release a statement on the affair. So that's where we're at with it. And it's kind of interesting, because you look at some of the past sort of punishments that we've seen. When Everton was punished for their allegations, they received an 8-point deduction off, you know, the wins loss total. When they do 3 points for a win, 1 point for a draw, they lost 8 points for a $35 million compensation order during the 2023 and 2024 and the 2024-2025 seasons for breaching profit and sustainability rules. And that was a way lighter charge than what Manchester City's facing. Manchester City did all of this cooking the books so that they could get better players. Basically, you kind of have to pay for what you're worth. That's why these big clubs are able to operate the way they do. But if you've been paying attention to Manchester City over the last 15 years or so, they've been getting a lot of big players coming through. They got Pep Guardiola, one of the greatest managers of all time, who was in there, won 5 Premier League titles, won 1 Champions League with them, you know, finally got over the hump by that. When you look at their past seasons, this, you know, you talk about, okay, so in this era that they did this, did they win the league? And yes, they did. I believe 5 times, possibly more, because they did win without Guardiola at the helm. This is the first season without him since a decade, in which their manager, Enzo Maresca, might be leaving in light of all of these charges. It's yet to be seen what's going to happen here. But when you look at, you know, what they were doing in this time, so 2009 to 2018, I guess, is the wide range that we'll look at here. You know, okay, so they're just outside of Champions League. They're 5th place in, you know, that first season. Then they're 3rd place in the 2010-2011 season. Then they win it 2011-2012, you know, and it's like, I didn't follow the Premier League like this, but I think I remember that it was kind of Manchester City was kind of back. So with some of their old history, this was like good that they were kind of like, maybe they're a good team again. And I kind of hopped on a few years after this, and the stature that they had at that point was kind of, yeah, Man City is one of the toughest teams in the league, and they just have so much talent. You go to 2013, they're runner up to their crosstown rival Man United. You go to that very next season, they beat Liverpool in 2013-2014. I believe that was the Steven Gerrard slip. And then they end up losing, and Man City has 86 points, Liverpool 84 points by the end of the season. They're runner-up in 2015. 2016's the weird Leicester year, but Man City still qualifies for Champions League in fourth place. 2017, third place, but now we're in the Klopp and Guardiola managing, so it's going to get a little bit better for both of them. 2018, City wins 100 points. It got them. Runner-up United was 81. So it just kind of gives you an idea there where it's like they were dominant in this era. 2019, they beat Liverpool by a point, 98 to 97. Liverpool had 97 points. To have 97 points and not win the league is kind of crazy and unheard of. But it was that tight that year. Literally, I think 14 millimeters on a John Stones save, I always say, is the difference in that season between that one point. But, they win another one. Liverpool wins in 2020. Man City comes back 2021. They win it. They win in 2022. They win in 2023. They win in 2024. They qualify in 2025 for Champions League. They were runner-up last year. Currently, as I'm recording this while they're on the international break, five games through, they've won all five games this season. Only team right now to have won all five of the games they've played. There's a few teams that are undefeated, but they lead the league. Arsenal right now, second place, just 3 points behind them, 15 points to 12 points. And that was the battle last year. It was Arsenal and Man City until the end there, and Man City kind of bowed out. So they've been a competitive team through this entire time. They've able to get all of these great players. What's the punishment? Do you deduct points this year for them, and what does that punishment look like? Do you take away titles, and would that be fair? But if you do take away titles, look at, you'd have Arsenal winning it in 2024 and 2023. And how crazy would that be considering the relief they from winning it after waiting 20 years when they just won it a few years ago, last season, or earlier this year. Liverpool would have a few. And I think as a fan that watches Liverpool, I think that'd be feel weird that, I wouldn't feel right. Those seasons that I watch, and it's like, I wasn't thinking like, oh, Man City's just a bunch of cheaters. It's just whatever. They won the league that year. There's nothing you can do. It's just unfortunately it just wasn't clean, and it's going to be. It's going to be something that's going to be remembered as a bad era. It's the Man City era where they cheated to win. So as far as a points drop, what does that look like? I mean, it's got to be more severe than what Everton faced. I know there's a couple of other teams. I want to say maybe Brentford that faced something like that around the same time Everton did. Very light charges, but still 8-point deduction. It was enough to have to make them work to get through it. I don't remember if Brentford got relegated, but I remember it kind of put Everton and Brentford in a really dangerous territory where it's like, yeah, those teams got hurt by that because it was well into the season. With Man City, I'm wondering if they're going to drop them down to another, another league. Are they going to be in the second tier in the championship? Are they going to be, down to the third tier? And then, of course, probably just redoing, like a financial penalty of some sort, I would think. And then I don't know if they would, have to work your way back up from there. If there would be like, okay, you can't make it back at the earliest possibility, with winning their leagues two times to make it right back up to the Premier League. So I don't know. It's I have a feeling it's going to be severe. Whatever happens, it's weird that it drops at this point. I don't know why Ornstein at The Athletic had the scoop before anybody else, or what the maybe like an exclusivity of the Premier League hearing where he was just one of the people that had access to that, or had an inside guy, a source or something. I don't know, though. It's something that's been looming for a long time, something that I know as a Liverpool fan being frustrated by it, that it was like 2023. It's like, oh, well, all these other teams are getting punished. What's with this 115? There's got to be something that sticks if you're coming up with 115 separate charges. And it sounds like, it's going to be a big time sort of fight between the management and the ownership of Manchester City, the appeal that they're going to put together here against the league, and however this gets settled. But I have a feeling that in the long run, it's going to look bad for them, and it's probably going to be a severe punishment. I'm predicting that they will get dropped down to an entirely different league. But I don't know. Or the points deduction would put them in such a ridiculous relegation, you know, area that they won't be able to catch up. But I don't know. You know, we'll see what happens as it unfolds. This was a surprise to me when it dropped just on Friday. I believe Thursday, whenever it dropped, I just remember thinking, okay, finally, you know, let's see what happens with this. And we're going to be here to cover it for you on the Sports Cubicle. Well, that's going to do it for this week's edition of the Sports Cubicle. I want to thank everybody for listening. For Devin Tingle, Mike Mercado, Dan Marver, I am Paul Shabari. This has been the Sports Cubicle. We are on every week, 9 p.m. Central Time on WCPT 820. But of course, you can find us on YouTube, youtube.com/@thesportscubicle. 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So long, everybody, and we will see you next week.
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18: NBC News Radio. I'm Rob Martier. President Trump is calling the arrests of five men suspected of planning a terror attack on a U.S. air base in England fantastic news. British police said they made arrests early this morning, acting on a tip about three suspicious vehicles heading towards RAF Fairford in western England. That tip reportedly came from an unidentified woman who lives on a farm near the base. Prime Minister Andy Burnham called the incident deeply concerning and said counterterrorism police are working to establish the full facts of the case. Attorney General Todd Blanche is addressing the president's move to ban three major outlets from the White House. Blanche defended the president's position on ABC's This Week, saying that being at the White House is a privilege, not a right.
19: After years and years and years of one-sided media coverage of the president from certain outlets, the president finally said it's not fair to the American people that this is happening and did something about it.
18: The president had banned CNN, MS Now, and Politico over what he said was negative coverage and fake news. A federal judge later ruled that the Trump administration must temporarily restore access to the White House for outlets that had been banned. California Governor Gavin Newsom may not be as popular as once thought. Jason Campadonia reports.
20: A new poll from Politico and UC Berkeley says only about 42% of registered voters approve of the job Newsom is doing in California. Back in March, a poll showed that he had 46% support in the polls from the same think tanks. No surprise that 96% of California Republicans and 78% of independents disapprove of his performance heading into the midterm elections. It's believed that Newsom will announce that he's running for the White House sometime early next year if Kamala Harris doesn't run.
18: K-pop singer Lisa is the first winner at the 2026 MTV Video Music Awards. She took home the Best Pop Award for her song, Dream. Rob Martier, NBC News Radio.
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28: 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Think of us as Sunday brunch with your gay best friends. Now please welcome your host, Scott Duff.
29: And a happy Sunday fun day to everybody out there. Scott Duff here. And Ellen Miller is off on her Grecian odyssey. That means we get to spend time with the one and only Ken Mejia Bio.
30: Good morning. How are you?
29: I'm doing great. How are you doing?
30: Fantastic.
29: Girl, you look so good.
30: You look good.
29: You look kind of like either like a choreographer or a cat burglar right now.
30: I am going to break into your house and moonwalk
29: and
30: out.
29: Dance all over the place. Love it. Fantastic. The door is always open to you, Ken Mejia Beal.
30: It's so great to be
29: it's
30: here.
29: It's so good to see your delicious face.
30: Yeah, delicious.
29: Like, girl, I don't know what it is, but like you're on the show and everybody wants to be on the show this week. We've got a jam-packed show filled with thrills.
30: It's
29: chills.
30: The milkshake.
29: It is. You bring all the guests to the yard.
30: Yes, that's right.
29: Damn right. Damn right. Damn it's better right. than yours.
30: Always.
29: I could teach you. I haven't even started the show yet, but we're already on a tangent.
30: Have you seen
29: the Gap ad that uses milkshake?
30: No.
29: Okay, well, we're going to Instagram that at some point.
30: Okay.
29: Look, I'm a kid of
30: I love the old Gap commercials.
29: Same. They were like huge and iconic and big musical numbers, and they brought it back with this one.
30: Good.
29: It's so good, and I never knew that I needed a denim tube top so badly. After seeing, I just saw that commercial.
30: I just, my partner saw something, maybe it was a Gap commercial, and bought me my very first denim adult jacket, two-tone denim, and I'm excited.
29: Oh, yeah. Wait. It's your first denim jacket? As an adult?
30: As an adult, yeah. Oh. I had one as a kid. I had an Oshkosh Bagosh.
29: Oh, yeah.
30: When I was five.
29: That's a good one. Yeah. Was it an engineer stripe?
30: Probably.
29: Okay, I've been looking for engineer stripe.
30: They were very popular in the early 90s. So
29: they were.
30: Yeah, so
29: They were.
30: I remember having one in kindergarten.
29: All right, well, you need to go. I'm telling you, you need to go and check out this.
30: We are during our first break.
29: There we are. Mm-mm-mm-mm. It's great.
30: Yes.
29: But we've got a huge, huge show for you.
30: So I'm excited about
29: me too, because. Look, Chicago is getting ready to elect its first full school board, which is very, very, very important. And it's a race that I don't think a lot of people are paying attention to.
30: I think you should. Everyone, whether you have kids or not.
29: I do not have kids. I don't have kids. That's a shot that I know of. Right?
30: Don't make jokes like that.
29: Well, it's true.
30: It's all fun and games until the child support comes out of your check.
29: Yeah, no, look, I'm a gold star gay.
30: Oh, you are?
29: Yeah.
30: Well, good for you.
29: I know. Yeah. Anyway, so I don't have kids.
30: Sorry. I am not.
29: but the school board race is a really, really important
30: one. Very important.
29: It's like, basically, everybody's coming together to see how, like, the city's public schools should be governed.
30: Yes.
29: And the Academy for Local Leadership of Chicago, or All Chicago, is suggesting that we shift the conversation from who is running to what should voters actually expect from the people they elect. And I think it's a really interesting way to look at elections. And founder and executive director of All Chicago, Bridget Lee, is going to be joining us this hour to kind of go through their core principles and how to do everything. I've got some... We got some candidates going to be joining us in the next couple of weeks.
30: Yes, we do.
29: So it's
30: and I'll be here.
29: I know you will. You're with us for 3 weeks.
30: Yeah, I'm excited
29: because Ellen's on her odyssey.
30: God bless her.
29: I know.
30: By the way, I saw The Odyssey a couple of weekends ago.
29: Oh, you just saw it?
30: I just saw it for the first time. No one told me it was 3 hours.
29: But it flies by.
30: It did something.
29: Were you not a fan?
30: I enjoyed it, but it's hard for me to stay awake and functional past 8 o'clock for a 3-hour movie.
29: Oh.
30: But I highly recommend. I would have went at noon. Yeah,
29: yeah. No. You got to go during the day.
30: Lesson learned.
29: Did you head out to Woodbridge to the only real IMAX that is in the Chicagoland area?
30: No, I went to Rosemont.
29: Oh, okay.
30: Their IMAX, I think.
29: Which is still not technically.
30: It's still not. No, but I went to Rosemont and I had it was a great movie. I just wish I had seen it at noon.
29: Right. Yeah.
30: Because I was like all right, bull.
29: How many more? Oof. Okay.
30: Yeah, this is. Oof.
29: That scene with Cersei, though.
30: It was great. It was great.
29: Yeah, it's so good.
30: But hello, Ellen.
29: Anyway, there we go. Hello, Ellen. So we're going to be.
30: Tangent.
29: We're going to be chatting school board stuff.
30: Good.
29: And also the 37th Rhino Fest, Chicago's longest running fringe theater festival, highlights experimental performance, music, and theater across 4 different venues. It's officially off and running. And we're going to be chatting with playwright director Rowley Luna, whose Of America, A Mall Delirium is one of the fest's offerings.
30: Yes.
29: Very excited to chat with him.
30: Yes.
29: This is really okay.
30: Tell me.
29: Well, it's because I'm old. Than you.
30: Yes.
29: So one of the first wave electronic groups emerging from the mid-80s, it's Book of Love.
30: Yes.
29: So good, so moody, so amazing. They are coming to the legendary Metro on October 10th.
30: I love the Metro.
29: Ted Ottaviano, one of the original quartet, is going to be on the show with us in the second hour. And filmmaker and underground drag artist Alice Vona is in Chicago to screen her film Heaven Above Rowan at the Chicago Underground Film Festival. We're going to chat with her about the film and all.
30: We have so much.
29: There's so much stuff going on.
30: I'm so excited.
29: We would still love to hear from you, so you can give us a call at 773-763-9278. The number again is 773-763-9278. And if you don't feel like chatting with us, you can text us directly at that same number, 773-763-9278. 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
30: 820.
29: Yeah. So what's new and exciting in your world, Ken?
30: All fashion, trash and fashion revolution.
29: Trash and fashion's coming up.
30: Treveni Foundation Institute, check them out. So I'm going to rehearsal as soon as this is over. Also writing some more stand-up stuff that I'm looking to get out there into the world.
29: All right.
30: Yeah, I'm all about being creative.
29: Have you been dipping your toes into the stand-up world?
30: Yeah, I have been. And I want to keep it moving forward. I love telling inappropriate jokes.
29: Yeah. Those are the best kind of jokes.
30: Yes.
29: Yeah.
30: Cool. What about
29: where have you been hitting up?
30: Oh, God. Nowhere in Chicago. I can't get booked. It's all like surrounding areas. I'm slowly moving my way into the city.
29: As you should.
30: I'm working out the kinks.
29: Gotcha.
30: Working out the kinks.
29: Working on a tight five.
30: What's a tight five?
29: Girl, we're going to talk about that.
30: Yeah, let's talk about that.
29: Like where you get a set.
30: Oh, yeah.
29: 5 minutes.
30: Sorry. Yes. Got it. My five is tight. I've never heard it called
29: that. There we are. Yes. Yeah. Well, you know, you want to like...
30: No,
29: but that's the best thing about like working on it.
30: Yeah, keep it. And just figuring out what lands well universally and what lands well within pockets.
29: Yeah.
30: So figuring that part out. And yeah,
29: and the burbs are actually a really good place to do that.
30: They are, because you get a mix of everyone.
29: You get a mix of everyone out there. Yeah. Fabulous.
30: What have you been up to?
29: Girl, look, I am the poster child of self-care this week. I took 2 extra days off.
30: Good for you.
29: For a total of 4 days off.
30: Good for you.
29: I highly recommend it.
30: Good for you.
29: It was great. I had little theme days. Like, my first day off was, like,
0: no media day. I mean, it's just like I did not check an email. Don't. I did not post on any social medias, good. Although I haven't really been doing that lately because I just kind of need to step away from that. I had lunch with like a dear friend of mine who I haven't seen in a very long time. It was my cooking day. We made chicken and dumplings.
30: Sexy.
0: Very sexy.
30: Yeah.
0: And there were rolled dumplings.
30: Shut up.
0: You know. You there's no drop dumplings here. They were rolled out.
30: I like
0: hand
30: that.
0: Hand cut. Mm. Oh,
30: I can smell the flour.
0: It was wonderful.
30: Yeah.
0: It was so good. And then like had, you know, like a show and patio day. So I was like kind of getting ready to, my garden has gone bananas this year. And so I'm like just starting to like ease into, okay, we got to move. It's getting a little bit colder. See, everybody's auditioning to see who's going to make the cut to go inside out there. Got so it. Just kind of like did some work on the show and did, it's just been really, really good. Chill. Like Jerry's brother was in town last night.
30: Nice.
0: And so we went out. Okay, here's the thing though.
30: Where'd you go?

0: had a lovely time with Jerry's brother and his fiance.
1: Yeah.
0: This is wonderful.
1: Great.
0: Friends.
1: Yes.
0: If you are coming to Chicago and you want, as part of your Chicago experience, to have deep dish pizza, I encourage that. I do not need to go. I do not need to go with you.
1: Get it.
0: I feel so. I'm like, ugh. Are you a deep dish fan?
1: Absolutely. Have you looked at me? No.
0: No. No. I mean, you're like barely a food fan.
1: Absolutely not. It's a lot happening at one time.
0: It's just too much. Like
1: it is a lot. I am a thin crust.
0: Give me tavern. I'm a tavern style girl.
1: Two topping max guy.
0: Like really?
1: Spinach and mushroom are. Spinach and mushroom.
0: Okay, just spinach. That's, yeah. We can do spinach and mushroom. We can do mushroom and spinach.
1: Yes.
0: We can do spinach with a little bit of mushrooms onion. On there.
1: But
0: yeah.
1: Two is my max. Like, don't be crazy.
0: Like, I don't mind. I can go three.
1: No. I don't like. I'm a very. I eat for fuel. I don't eat.
0: You're one of those like, yeah. See, I am food so is deep, not feed.
1: Deep dishes are already like, oh, I'm never going to burn this off. I am never going to burn this off.
0: Girl, you'll burn it off. You always do.
1: No, not always.
0: No.
1: So, anyway. When my friends want to come, I do take them to a wonderful restaurant called Grinders. If you haven't been, check it out. They don't take reservations. They just recently switched to.
0: And they shut down every time the Republicans come in town.
1: No, not that Grinders.
0: Oh, I'm sorry. I got confused.
1: But Grinders, they make pizza pot pie.
0: Oh.
1: So that's a little bit different.
0: That's kind of like a deep dish situation.
1: And the crust is thinner.
0: There we go.
1: So, but yeah, I can't do deep dish.
0: Yeah, like I had one piece and I'm like, I just feel so gross right now. I'm just like, ugh. And then by the time I got home, I'm like, oh, now I'm hungry because I didn't eat.
1: Correct.
0: Because it also took an hour for the pizza to get there.
1: Part.
0: And like, I don't know. Like, you know,
1: I get it.
0: It's one of those things. I'm like, and I don't want to feel like I'm ungrateful because it was lovely to hang out.
1: No, of course it is. But
0: it's just like, ugh.
1: It's a lot.
0: Most Chicagoans don't like deep dish pizza.
1: No, we don't.
0: I'm going to say, unless you want to prove me wrong.
1: No,
0: you want to prove me wrong.
1: Give me a good tavern style.
0: Yes, 100%.
1: Yeah. Yeah. I don't need all that in my life.
0: Yeah.
1: It's too much.
0: So it's one of those deals where I'm kind of like, all right, if you're going to be coming to Chicago and you need a deep dish pizza, I will not deny you that, but I just don't need to be a part of it.
1: No, you can order something on the side.
0: Yeah, but you still got to sit there and wait for the hour. You know what I mean? Like, that's part of the thing is, like, it takes an hour to make the
1: thing. This is a dedication to all my friends out there that know me that will not laugh at this. When I go out with my friends for deep dish, I get a side of calamari, and I get it before the pizza, and by the time their pizza gets there, I am drinking.
0: Okay.
1: I'm not playing this waiting for you game, because you decided to order something.
0: You decided to order that.
1: You decided to order a lasagna on crust. That's not on me. I'm hungry.
0: Yeah.
1: Yeah. So give me the calamari, and by the time your lasagna gets here, I will be.
0: You're going to be dancing on the tables.
1: Three glasses of Pinot Noir, baby. Yeah, because I have room because I'm not eating lasagna on crust.
0: Yeah, you had just some calamari.
1: That's right.
0: A delicious calamari.
1: Yeah.
0: Yeah. So we've learned things today.
1: I have a plan.
0: We've got plans. It's always good to have a plan.
1: Yes. Listen, I'm not trying to lose the six pack until at least November. So.
0: Girl, I know. We've got the shirtless holidays go through Halloween.
1: Yeah.
0: Halloween, gay Christmas.
1: Then it's over.
0: Then you can hear a collective sigh all along Halstead as everybody just like releases their stomach.
1: We all go out.
0: Ugh. Yeah. Please give me bacon. Give me bacon and bread.
1: Hash browns with cheese,
0: please. Yes. See, I've abandoned, like, I'm just, I am content with where I am in my body journey. And
1: good.
0: Yeah.
1: Good. And
0: it's a big thing.
1: It's huge, and
0: it's taken a very long time. Let me tell you, one of the biggest things that helped me get through, because gay men often, you know, we are like women. We are constantly fed. These are the images that, like, these are your physical ideals.
1: Yeah.
0: You know, and it's even worse now that we've got streaming things and you can kind of go through.
1: It's not even, and this is a deeper conversation, but it's so not even just media. I will tell you, I grew up kind of chunky. I've not looked like this all my whole life. And I will tell you, when I go to a bar to order a drink looking like this, I don't wait. So even when you go into the world in gay-centered places,
0: you are treated.

0: it better if you look better.
1: Oh yeah,
0: and that's no. if just the if you know I'm not making
1: it. No, yeah, 100%.
0: But it's true.
1: It's very, very true.
0: Yeah.
1: But I will say
0: it's unfortunate.
1: The thing that helped me move through it was when I was doing the stand-up show called Strip Joker.
0: Yes, I remember that.
1: And it was a body positive moment. It's like you're telling, it's basically comics telling jokes while they're taking off clothes.
0: Yeah.
1: Very burlesque-y kind of thing.
0: Yeah.
1: And it was like really freeing. It was really like just kind of very empowering. Yeah. It was just like, oh, okay, this is what I look like. And that's how I roll.
0: I love it.
1: How did we get here?
0: Deep dish pizza.
1: Oh, deep dish.
0: Trust me, I'm paying very close attention.
1: I know.
0: I gotta track you, mister.
1: It's true. I'm kind of all over the place. It's very, very true.
0: Yes. But no, being body positive is very important, especially members of all communities. But gay men, our rates of eating disorders are increasing again. So.
1: Well, and I, again, I'm gonna throw something to do with maybe.
0: Yeah. Oh, absolutely.
1: Images that we take in. I mean, but I guess even like straight men are feeling the pressure these days, because then when you get that stupid man is like, I think they are. I think there's a different sort of, because now there is, because we have so many things accessible to us on a phone that's in our pocket that has images.
0: I never thought so. And I'll say this, and it's not a dig towards anybody, but women tend to be deeper. And they like personalities and stuff. And I don't think most gay men do. So I'm surprised.
1: Most gay men don't like personalities. I mean, it's all superficial.
0: For the most part. Yeah. I mean, I'm just being
1: real. There's a lot of, no, I'm with you on that.
0: Like I have a lot of women friends that are like, well, he's not exactly my type, but he's funny. Or he's this. Or he's gay guys? Absolutely not. It's like, nope, not a 10, not going. Responding. Not so. I didn't assume that straight men have the same issue with the same depth.
1: Yeah. There's a lot of things. Like everybody, all young people are obsessed with protein. Like
0: it's because they don't drink anymore or do drugs. The young people know.
1: Well, okay.
0: So they have time to worry. Like when I was in my 20s, we can't talk about it.
1: Are you?
0: I'm sure the statute of limitations FCC is not. Little,
1: okay.
0: I'm still banned in Chattanooga. I can't go to Chattanooga.
1: Oh no!
0: I live.
1: That's where Jerry's brother used to.
0: I know. We talked about it when we talked about Chattanooga.
1: Oh my god! Okay.
0: Don't ask me any questions about Chattanooga.
1: You will plead the fifth.
0: Which is exactly what I did in Chattanooga.
1: Stop. Stop. Oh, no. Oh, no. Oh, no. We have gone off the rails here on Out Chicago. Oh, no. Ken is now crying.
0: Just thinking about that summer in Chattanooga. I'm sorry. I'm back.
1: I'm thinking about that summer in Chattanooga right now. It's kind of
0: a great time to be alive.
1: It was a great time to be alive.
0: 22 was a great time.
1: Oh, there we go. Oh, no. Okay. Yeah.
0: No, but I think that young people now are not doing the shenanigans. And I think it's also, and this is once again not a dig, I think because a lot of our young people are being diagnosed a lot earlier with certain things, and a lot of them are on, you know, antidepressants, you can't mix meds and stuff like that. So I think that might also have something to do with it.
1: Interesting.
0: Yeah.
1: Like, I just think it's because they just don't go anywhere.
0: Well, they don't.
1: It's like,
0: because it's expensive outside.
1: Well, right now it's super duper expensive.
0: It's expensive
1: it's
0: outside.
1: It's really expensive out there. Like, but there's also, I don't know, the whole thing, like people are feeling isolated and lonely. I'm like, well, I wonder why.
0: Yeah.
1: Scroll.
0: I have to go out into the world at least once a week. I have to, whether it be a restaurant, a bar, like I have to go out and just be for a little bit.
1: Mm-hmm. Yeah. Agreed. I think it's very, yes.
0: Yeah.
1: And don't even get me started about etiquette, phone etiquette in public. Oh,
0: well, number one, as a millennial, I don't talk on the phone. So I'm always confused with these people on speaker phones. Like, number one, who are you talking to and why can't you text?
1: And why are you doing it in the produce aisle?
0: Yes.
1: Yes.
0: Like, but what I do now is when people are on the speaker phone, if it's a juicy, I join.
1: Oh, do you?
0: I do. And people go, mind your business. I would, but you're so loud.
1: But you're so loud.
0: So and I'm here now. And yeah. You should dump them.
1: Look, here you should just totally dump them.
0: Yep.
1: Look, I've gotten myself, I've always been on the edge of getting in trouble. Because, you know, but I have the glamorous job of being an AM radio host. And I also have the glamorous job of working at the Snack Factory, the oldest grocery girl.
0: Yes.
1: And stop. Look, I had last week, just doing chit chat up at the register.
0: Yeah.
1: Some guy was on his phone.
0: Of course.
1: And I went, hey, how's it going? And he went, shh. He shushed me.
0: Stop.
1: He shushed me. And I'm like, I'm like,
0: yes.
1: Sir, you are so lucky that you just have two things of juicy mango that I'm just going to send you on your way with.
0: Yep.
1: Because there would have been words. I'm like, are you kidding me?
0: No, it's horrible.
1: Yeah. Or people who just like have full on conversations. And I'm like, there is a person standing here.
0: They don't. I go to the grocery and people will just talk. And then when the cashier needs something or blah, blah, oh, well, I have coupons or I have this. Well, get off the phone and be active in your experience, you loser.
1: Yeah. Yeah, I think it would also help you just kind of be in the world a little bit more.
0: Oh, absolutely.
1: Anyway, oh golly. Okay, listen, we should probably take a break.
0: Let's do it.
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1: 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We're going to take a quick break, and when we come back, we are going to be speaking with Bridget Lee, founder and executive director for Academy for Local Leadership for Chicago, about school board elections. So please stick around. 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
1: Welcome back to Out Chicago. Scott Duff here along with the lovely and talented Ken Mejia Beal.
0: Ah, thank you.
1: Oh, yes. 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
0: Yes.
1: Robert Pape, professor of political science at the University of Chicago and author of The Escalation Trap on Substack. His new book, Our Own Worst Enemies, America in the Age of Violent Populism, came out last week. I'm sorry, he gets these amazing authors, but their titles are always and we're all going to die.
0: Yes.
1: You know, it's okay.
0: Anytime I have to read online.
1: And I'm like, gosh. I'm sure it's going to be a delightful conversation, but
0: this 500 pages.
1: Violent populism. Doom. There we are. And Sarah Jones of Politicus USA. 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Tune in, YouTube, and Facebook. Okay.
0: Richard is going to kill me.
1: He's going to kill us all. Yeah. I know. I'm like, your books are delightful.
0: I'll read them at the beach.
1: Page Turner. There we are. But anyway, we got to get focused. Because this is serious stuff right now.
0: Very serious.
1: Because Chicago is preparing to elect its first full school board. It's an historic shift in how the city's public schools will be governed.
0: Yes. Very important.
1: Very important.
0: Very important.
1: And the Academy for Local Leadership for Chicago, or All Chicago, suggests that we shift the conversation from who is running to what should voters actually expect from the people they elect.
0: And I love it.
1: Joining us now is the founder and executive director for All Chicago, Bridget Lee. Bridget, thank you so much for joining
0: us
1: today.
0: Good morning, Bridget.
8: Good morning. Thank you for having me. Y'all are having a lot of fun.
1: Look,
8: so I'm just excited to be part of it.
1: Well,
0: I mean, you have the perfect smile for a Sunday morning.
1: Like, I know.
0: I'm so excited.
1: So before we get into school board shenanigans, can you tell us a little bit about the history and mission of Academy for Local Leadership for Chicago?
8: Yeah, I can. And the two are very connected. I actually founded Academy for Local Leadership back in 2024, specifically because of the school board now being elected. So for a very long time, the school board was seven people and it was appointed by the mayor. And after, you know, decades of organizing by community leaders and community advocates, you know, folks said, we want a representative school board. We want the school board to be people from the community to understand, it makes sense.
1: Yes,
8: right?
0: And absolutely.
8: It makes sense. And so I thought about that and I said, all right, if we are going to do this, right, let's make sure that these folks have support so that they know how to best support our kids when they get into those seats. So that's really the history of it. So now we've been doing this work for about 2.5 years. And as you know, this year, all 21 seats are up for election. And so this is
0: beautiful.
8: A pretty big moment for us.
1: Yeah. So can you, because this is the first time that Chicago will be voting for school board president and members of the board, how will the election work?
8: Yeah. So back in 2024, that was actually those were the first elections because what happened was the policy changed to move us to this space, but we did a hybrid. So we did kind of a trial run where in 2024, you had 10 seats that were up for election, and then you still had 11 seats that were appointed by the mayor. So back then, the city was divided into these 20 districts. So that's what we have now. We have 20 different school board districts. And so how this will work is you can go to, you know, the Board of Elections website, or you can go to one of your local news sites, put in your address and see which of these 20 districts you fall into. And then on November 3rd, on your ballot, you will see two things. You will see the names of the people running for your district, and then you will see the names of people running for president, because you actually get to vote for both.
1: Yeah, we're voting for two.
0: Yes.
1: I mean, this is, like, again, because this is new, I want to make sure that everybody realizes.
0: And understands.
1: We got to fill out two.
0: Yeah, two.
1: Things.
8: You got to fill out two. And that's a little bit different. Most of the time on school boards, you pick your representative for your area. And then once all those people are picked, they choose a president from among themselves. But we are actually electing the president.
1: I know. It's kind of exciting.
0: It's very exciting.
1: It's very exciting. So, okay. So I know with All Chicago, you've got like five core principles that folks should use when they're evaluating a candidate. Can you walk us through those?
8: Yeah. So this is our governance compass. And we created the governance compass because we firmly believe that the work really starts after the election, right?
1: Yeah.
8: So it's, you know, of course we want to get community members in those seats, but representation alone is not enough, right? We want those folks to actually govern in a way that transforms our education system so that all of our students are able to be successful. And we know that's not the current state, right? We know that not all of our kids succeed under this current system. So what the compass really aims to do is to say, hey, all right, now you're in the seat. What are you supposed to be doing so that you can make sure every kid in this city can go to an excellent school, get a quality education, and do what they want to do once they leave, you know, once they leave our school system? And so there are five orientations that are part of our compass. And it starts with really the big role of the board, which is to set the vision and direction for the district in partnership with the superintendent.
1: Mm-hmm.
8: And that means being really clear about what do we want to be true for kids? What do we want them to know? What do we want them to be able to do? And coming to agreement on that. Because now that we've got 21 people, you may have 21 different ideas of what we should be doing.
1: Mm-hmm.
8: And I'm telling you right now, 21 different things are not going to succeed, right? You've got to be really focused. You are
1: on the nosy with that one. Yes.
8: 100%. Yeah. So that's the big one. And then the second thing is we need this board to protect community values, right?
1: Mm-hmm.
8: So it's not about, you know, making sure every kid can read at all costs, right? It is about doing that in a way that acknowledges, like, what does the community want to see? What's the kind of learning environment we want our kids to have? Obviously, we want them to be safe. Obviously, we want our schools to be fully funded and well-resourced. And so the board's role is to really protect those community values, especially under pressure, because we know that school boards get a lot of pressure to do some crazy stuff these days. And we really need them to say, nope, we are focused on all of our kids. We are focused on ensuring our school district is equitable and well-resourced. And if you're trying to pull us away from that, like, we are the protectors of those community values. So that's the second one. The third one is to do all of this in a way that's really transparent. So the school board is a public body. They meet in public. They're actually not allowed to, like, secretly meet and decide things. And so we need the school board to really be explaining to the public, like, what decisions they're making, when those decisions are being made, and how the public can participate in that decision-making process, right?
1: Yeah. Will these public school board meetings, are they, so they're open, people can go and address the board to their concerns? Is that?
8: Yes. So the Chicago Board of Education meets every single month. They actually meet two times a month. And one, they're all on YouTube. So if you want to just follow along, like, you know, I watch the board meeting. Sometimes they go into the night. So I've got my wine. It's up on my TV.
1: Uh-huh.
8: And some of these board meetings have been pretty interesting. So it's it's kind of a good watch.
1: Yeah.
8: You know,
1: if
8: you're into that. And you can sign up for public comment. So you can go and you can speak to the board about a concern or about an issue. So, yeah, the meetings are public. The other, so there's two other orientations. So I mentioned being transparent, setting the direction, protecting community values. So the other one is holding the system accountable, right? So board members actually don't control what happens in the school day to day. They're not going to schools, you know, telling teachers what to teach or picking out which book should be in the library. I know some school boards are trying to do that, but that's actually not their role. Their role is to say, okay, now that we are really clear on the vision for this district, what we want to be true for kids and what the community values, we are going to hold the district accountable to that. We're going to hold the district accountable to making sure all of our kids can read, to making sure our kids are safe. And they do that. They have three big levers for doing that. One is that they hire and evaluate the superintendent. So they get to pick the head boss, right? The person in charge. The second thing is that they pass the budget every year. So that's where they get to say, if we care about, you know, arts, we're going to make sure there's money in the budget for that. Right.
1: Mm-hmm.
8: And the third way is that they do pass policy. So many of the overarching policies that govern our schools are passed by the Board of Education. So those are really their levers for holding the system accountable. And the last orientation, which is probably the most important one, is that they have to do all of this as a team. They cannot be up there fighting and not working together, because then things don't get done for kids, and it becomes all about the grown folks and our issues.
1: Mm-hmm.
8: And so they have to govern collectively, because when the board makes a decision, it's the whole board. Individuals don't get to say, I vote for this or I vote for that. They make a decision as an entire board. And that's honestly been the hardest thing, I think, for many of the current school board members, is to get that team mindset, especially in a very political climate. Like,
1: well, and also like in a very like diverse sort of world that we're living in. I mean, like, I'm like, oh, 21 people all in agreement?
0: Yeah.
1: What?
8: Right. Wow. Right.
0: The thought of it scares me, and I think I would need wine and YouTube just
1: I know, right?
0: I'm terrified.
8: Well, and let me clarify one thing too, right? Because this is democracy. And so the reason that we want, you know, representation is because not everyone is going to agree.
0: Right.
8: And that's okay.
1: Yeah.
8: That's normal, right? You want that debate. You want people coming in and saying, like, this is what I'm hearing from my community. So when I say govern collectively, what that looks like is that they have that open discussion in public about, like, what's the way we should go, right? And then once that decision is made, they have to make sure that they're setting the district up to successfully implement that decision. Right.
1: Yeah.
8: You don't want folks who are going back and being like, well, I never picked that CEO, so now I'm going to undermine the whole thing.
0: Right.
1: Right.
8: That's not helpful to the system or kids. So they're not always going to agree. But once they decide something, we need them to be able to move forward so that our kids have a chance and the system has a chance to be successful.
1: Yeah. So how is we as community members and voters and parents, I don't have a kid, but I was an educator, and I have a very high, the role of a school board is so important in terms of setting up our youth for success.
8: Right.
1: How can we, as concerned citizens, hold these elected officials accountable as we move through?
0: Yeah.
1: Because this feels like it's going to be a big learning curve for all of us.
0: For everybody, yeah.
8: 100%, right? And we're a school system, so we're about learning. So we should be learning from our mistakes and learning from what we get right. And to your point, you know, I don't have kids either, but guess what? We all pay taxes.
1: Mm-hmm.
8: We all pay taxes. And rightfully, in my opinion, so much of our tax dollars go to public education, because we need public education to be great. So we really all have a stake in this. So when I think about what we can do to hold these folks accountable, I think about, like, what can we do during the election cycle? And then what can we do once they're seated? And right now we're in this election cycle. The biggest thing is to ask them really good and tough questions, right?
1: Yeah.
8: So those orientations I mentioned, ask them how they're going to do that. Say, what is your vision for the district? What do you want kids to know and be able to do?
1: Mm-hmm.
8: How are you going to work with 20 other people to get that thing done? Right.
1: Mm-hmm.
8: And also ask them if they understand what their role is, because if they're running around talking about, oh, like, you don't like this teacher, I'm going to push them out, or you don't like these books, I'm going to do that. they have a fundamental misunderstanding of what the job is, and you want to clock that because you want people in that seat who understand
1: what they're actually going to do. Yeah.
8: And there's a lot of things, like you can show up to candidate forums that are happening all over the city and ask questions. You can check out our website, localleadership.org, where we've got a ton of resources, you know, so that when someone knocks on your door, you can ask them these questions, right? And then there's after the election. So what can you do after the election? Well, you can watch board meetings if you're into that, but you don't have to watch board meetings.
1: if you're into that kind of thing.
8: If you're into that. you know, the board members, their emails are publicly available on the website, so you can reach out to them to share your concerns. Many of them do office hours, right? Mm-hmm. A lot of them are out in the community because they should be, so you should see them out and about. You should see them at the neighborhood block party. You should see them at the community action council meeting. And those are spaces to say, hey, like, you know, like, I think one big example is the board is still working on launching their Black Student Success Committee, which is a committee that is supposed to be up and running. So I know when people see those board members that are in charge of that committee out on the streets, they're like, hey,
1: what's going on?
8: This committee,
1: what's going on?
8: Right?
1: What's going on?
8: Mm-hmm. Yep. What's going on? That's mm-hmm. a way to hold them accountable. And let's be honest, like, this is a volunteer job. These folks are not getting paid. So that means they have to have full-time jobs. Many of them have families. They've got kids, right? So it's hard. It's hard to juggle. And I have a ton of respect for them in these volunteer roles. And, right, we need them to use the time that they do have to be effective in that seat and to work together to move our district forward. So, yeah, those are things you can do.
1: Oh, my gosh. Look,
0: it's a lot.
1: It's a lot going on. But, like, Bridget Lee, thank you so much for, like, taking time to, like, kind of, like, all right, let's just lay everything out. Here's the job. This is what we're looking for. And they are going to play a very, very vital role in the future of our city and our young people. So thank you so much for taking time out to join us today. More information about the tools and the guidelines that Bridget was talking about, go to localleadership.org. You can search for Governance Compass. Also, I will have to say the Chicago Sun-Times has an excellent school board voter guide. Highly recommend checking that out. Bridget Lee from All Chicago, thank you so much for joining us today.
8: Thank you.
1: Come back anytime.
8: Okay. I'm ready.
1: We'll have the wine on at 11 o'clock on a Sunday morning.
8: It's never too early.
1: Well, and thank you again for all the work that you are doing and to shine light and clarification on a very important issue. So, Bridget Lee, thank you and enjoy this beautiful day.
0: Enjoy it.
8: Thanks so much. All right. Bye, y'all.
1: All right. Bye. We're going to take a quick break. And when we come back, we are talking about with playwright and director Rowley Luna, whose show Of America, A Mall Delirium is one of this year's offerings at the Rhino Fest. So stick around. 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
19: 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I'm Kim Hunt with Affinity Community Services. 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
1: Welcome back to Out Chicago. Scott Duff here along with Ken Mejia Beal, just rolling along.
0: We have a show today.
1: We got a show today. And actually tomorrow, Joan Esposito's going to have a show on Live Local and Progressive. 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And if you're on the mood for more shows, for more shows, see, why did that
0: what
1: become?
0: Is happening?
1: I don't know. I don't know.
0: I have segued into a musical that I did not want to.
1: No, it's not a musical. It's more of like a 1930s. Like, you see, I'm going to stop the toes right off your feet. I mean, I don't know. Like, yeah. Anyway, if you want to go see a show, this is my beautiful segue. Totally logical segue.
0: Yeah, let's do it.
1: Into the 37th Rhino Fest, yes. Chicago's longest running fringe theater festival, which highlights experimental performance, music, and theater across four different venues. It's officially off and running, and it's going to be going through all of October.
0: Guys.
1: And right now, we are very, very excited because joining us now is playwright, director, Raleigh Luna, who's yes. of America, A Mole Delirium, is one of the fest's offerings this year. Raleigh, welcome to Out Chicago.
0: Good morning.
20: Thank you so much for having me. Good morning.
1: Hello.
20: Good morning.
1: Congrats, by the way. How are rehearsals going?
20: Thank you. They're going. it's very much one of those things, me and our group, we've been doing this for so long, and it's like, okay, you know, everything always kind of comes together at the last minute, as right. it always does with live mm-hmm. theater, which is half of the excitement, you know. But so it's coming together, and it's been really a blast to see it go from this one in particular go from page to stage. We're just really excited for it.
1: Okay, so tell folks a little bit about the story it's hard to say the story of America, A Mole Delirium.
0: I want to hear.
20: Yeah.
0: That.
20: Yeah. Yeah, so the birth of this script very much started in 2012.
0: Ooh,
20: Me and two of my friends, we just graduated from San Diego State University with our degrees in theater, and we were like, I don't think San Diego's where we want to be. Let's do the classic American road trip thing. We're going to figure out where we want to be, what we want to do. We traveled from San Diego all the way, through the South and up a little bit into Canada and around and all over, in about 35-ish days. Oh yeah. It was intense.
1: Yeah.
20: which kind of leads to, wasn't really getting a lot of sleep. Sleep was not my best friend on that trip. And for whatever reason, last minute, I decided to bring along a copy of George Orwell's 1984.
0: Mm,
20: as you do? Yeah.
1: Mm-hmm. As you do. Light reading.
0: Yeah.
1: Yes, yes, yes.
20: Right.
0: Mm-hmm. This is why you don't sleep at night. This is why you don't sleep. Continue.
20: Right. Just rereading 1984, not sleeping, ended up sort of lucid dreaming while awake. In the back of the car, and we found ourselves at the Mall of America. And it was just like this, you know, like capitalism was being beamed right into my forehead.
0: Yeah.
20: And, you know, and of course we're all broke post-college students. We were camping. We weren't staying in hotels. We were camping around the country, you know? And so it was like, it was just this weird sort of combination of things. I wrote a 12-page script, that, you know, was 1984 set in the Mall of America, and then sort of put it away for a while and didn't really touch it. And then this year, we were in, or about a year ago, we were in Maine, me and my now fiance, we were in Maine and found a comic book edition of George Orwell's 1984. Actually, it's right here. Found this and I was like, oh,
0: very nice.
20: Let me pick this up. I remembered we had the script and rereading 1984 and everything going on in the world right now, or I guess even more so in this country, and what truth is and you know, who owns truth and just society. And then it all kind of came together and was like, hey, remember that script we had that was silly and sad and a little crazy? And let's revisit that. And so, so that's kind of the birth of this show. It is, a queer take on George Orwell's 1984 set in the Mall of America.
1: Tale as old as time.
0: Yeah.
1: Tale as old as time.
0: I'm kind of intrigued. So when are you going to write a play about the road trip? 'Cause that sounds like a fun little,
1: right?
0: Yeah.
20: It was pretty crazy. We kind of think back on it, and we spent our first night was spent in Arizona in, you know, when we went to go camp, they were like, are you sure you guys want to camp? And we're like, yeah, that's the plan. And, you know, this guy comes by at the end of the night and he's just like, hey guys, so we're locking up. If you know, anything happens, there's a gate. It's locked, but there's a phone. It'll take 40 minutes for anybody to get out of here. But, you know, good luck. And we're like, okay. You know.
0: It's the gift of youth. It's the gift of youth.
1: It's
0: the gift of youth.
20: Right.
1: But I'm just having panic attacks. I'm like, snakes.
0: Like, as soon as
1: snakes.
0: Someone tells me, sure. Good luck, I'm
1: so
0: out.
1: So many snakes.
0: I'm but, out. Yeah.
1: But anyway, but back to,
0: yeah, but back to you.
1: But back
0: to
1: this play that is going to be at the Writer Fest of America, Mall Delirium. So in a festival setting, like, I'm assuming you've got very limited, like, production things because you've got to load in because there's so many things. But what have been the challenges of getting ready for the Rhino Fest?
20: Well, I think for us specifically, we kind of thrive on that. Me and my friends, we make up El Bear. We call our company El Bear. And we kind of thrive on this sort of DIY theater. We've been doing festivals. We all went to college together, San Diego State University.
1: So you have that like unspoken dolphin language that you can use to communicate with each other. Yeah.
20: Right. Exactly.
1: Yeah, clicks and whistles. Yeah.
20: Yeah, and it's kind of like, okay, we have, you know, we have a hope, a dream, and $65. Let's put on a play. And, you know, this year in particular, I think when writing it, it was, we talked so much more about, you know, when dealing with 1984, it's much more sort of the digital age and the screens and what we see and sort of propaganda. And so thankfully, it was kind of like, all right, we're gonna pare everything down to a large number of projections. And what's fun is, you know, our company, everyone's like, oh wow, there's only like four people in the show, and oh wow, there's not a bunch of, you know, huge set pieces or anything. Then I was like, yep, this one's for you guys,
1: right? Well, look, and I'm sure this one is going to be for all of us.
0: Yes,
1: here. I mean,
0: absolutely.
1: Like, come on, like a queer take on 1984 set in the Mall of America. Sign me up. I'm ready for that.
0: And Panda Express.
1: I know. Well, hey, make sure that you check out Raul Luna's play of America, A Mall Delirium. It plays every Sunday, starting October 4th at 7 p.m. at Chicago Dramatist. And for more information on this show and all of the fun that RhinoFest has, visit rhinofest.com. Raul Luna, as you are barreling towards October 4th, break all the legs.
0: All the legs.
1: All the legs. Thank you so much for taking time out to join us today.
0: Thank you.
20: Thanks for having me.
1: Of course. Hey, we're going to take a quick break. And when we come back, it is the second hour of Out Chicago right here on WCPT Heartland Signal.
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9: NBC News Radio, I'm Rob Martier. Millions of Americans receiving SNAP benefits will see a small increase starting October 1st, but bigger changes could be ahead. The maximum monthly benefit for a family of three in most states will rise by $23, while states will also take on a larger share of SNAP administrative costs. Starting October 1st, states will be responsible for 75% of those costs, up from 50%. And next year, most states are scheduled to begin paying a share of SNAP benefits themselves, based in part on their error rates. Analysts warn the higher costs could put pressure on state budgets and potentially lead to fewer services or SNAP participants. A powerful nor'easter is pounding the East Coast, disrupting thousands of flights and leaving tens of thousands without power. The National Weather Service says the slow-moving storm will bring more heavy rain and dangerous surf from New Jersey to New England through tonight. Forecasters expect the storm to weaken. The coastal flooding remains a threat from Virginia to Massachusetts. Winds are gusting up to 70 miles an hour across parts of the region. Wild wolves in California have killed or injured dozens of farm animals this year. Dina Kodiak has more.
28: According to the California Department of Fish and Wildlife, out of 137 animal attacks investigated, nearly 70 were caused by wolves. Most attacks involved cows, but some alpacas, a horse, and sheep were also affected. Most attacks happened in Siskiyou and Lassen counties, with others in Plumas, Modoc, Shasta, Sierra, and Tehama. A gray wolf was recently seen in Los Angeles County for the first time in 100 years, but no livestock attacks have occurred in Southern California.
9: Kyle Larson remains red hot in the NASCAR Cup Series postseason. The driver of the number 5 car took home the checkered flag in the Hollywood Casino 400 from Kansas Speedway. Larson has won 2 of the first 4 races in the chase. Larson is followed by Denny Hamlin, Christopher Bell, Joey Logano, and Ryan Blaney. Rob Martier, NBC News Radio.
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1: Welcome back to the second hour of Out Chicago. Scott Duff here along with Ken Mejia Beal.
7: He's here.
1: The lovely and talented choreographer, Cat Burglar.
7: Always talented.
1: Well.
7: I like that. That should be my catchphrase. Sometimes lovely, always talented.
1: I like that.
7: Yeah, thanks,
1: Scott. Write that down.
7: You.
1: I'll get my 10%.
7: 5.
1: 10.
7: Okay.
1: All right, there we go.
7: Cool.
1: Hey, we've got a great second hour lined up for you. But also, if you haven't already, you can follow Heartland Signal on X, Facebook, TikTok, Instagram, and Threads at Heartland Signal. 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And by the way, while you're there, you can visit the Out Chicago show page and to listen on demand to recent interviews and full episodes. We got fun people.
7: A lot of fun.
1: We got John Waters.
7: Yeah.
1: We got Guy Branum. We got politicians. We got artists. We got everybody. It's very exciting. So go to heartlandsignal.com/out to find us on our new website. I cannot begin to tell you how very, very excited we are.
7: We are excited
1: because the Book of Love emerged out of the New York art scene in the mid 80s as one of the first wave electronic groups, the original quartet. This is very exciting.
7: Yes.
1: My husband was losing his mind for all week. He's like, anyway, they're coming to Chicago,
7: yes,
1: to Legendary Metro on October 10th. And joining us now is Susan Ottaviano. Susan, welcome to the show.
7: Good morning, Susan.
8: Hi, I'm so happy to be here.
1: Oh my goodness, we're so happy that you're here. I thought Ted was going to be joining us today.
8: I know. And like, we have a big nor'eastern storm here today.
1: Oh yeah, that's right. How
8: so
1: are you holding up?
8: I was supposed to go visit my mother, but I was able to do the interview after all.
1: Oh, wonderful. Is everybody okay?
8: Oh, yeah, it's totally fine. Just the weather. I wasn't able to just travel out of the city, so that's why Ted was going to getting ready for the tour. And you're in my bedroom now because we have to do this on computer instead of my usual format, so you can see some of the merch and stuff in the background.
7: Nice.
8: Sorry to say.
7: I think I have that bedspread, actually.
8: I do.
7: I love zebra, so...
8: Oh, it's not zebra.
7: Oh, then I'm also blind.
1: He's also blind.
8: So. Yeah.
1: Look,
8: aren't we all?
1: Well, indeed. Well, Susan, we're so happy that you're here and that the weather. Hopefully, that's going well because I know it's very intense
8: so
1: out there.
8: Excited to come into Chicago. Yeah, the nor'eastern. We'll get over that.
1: You'll get over it. My executive producer he kept sending me emails like, wait, you've got Book of Love? Are you kidding me? Are you, what? What's going on? Like, I touch, he's like, I Touch Roses is on a regular repeat on every playlist that I have. So y'all have been together since the mid 80s. How did y'all come about? Cause you and Ted, also an Ottaviano, no relation.
8: Yeah, that's good.
1: Ottaviano, sorry.
8: It's close.
1: Y'all met in high school.
8: We grew up together in the same hometown. So we really all go back to college, and we started very early when we were like 21. So it's been 40 years.
1: It's been a crazy ride, you know? Because like your first big break was with Depeche Mode, right?
8: Yeah. We had our single boy was just out for, I think, a few weeks, and we all quit our jobs, our day jobs, and went on the Depeche Mode tour. So that's very exciting, very quick.
1: Take us back to that time. Yeah. You are like, here you are. You are just put out. You're 21.
7: Yeah, 21.
1: You just
8: and
1: put
8: we're
1: out.
8: So ill-prepared for the Depeche Mode tour. It was just like, it was fantastic. So every night was just like, okay, like band meeting. We're going to figure out what
1: we're going to figure out what we do.
7: Yeah.
1: Because we don't do this on this scale.
8: Yes,
1: had you been like but could, because you all were like, you're very forward with like in the electronic wave kind of movement with that, like along with Depeche Mode. So were you just hitting up like smaller clubs at the beginning?
8: Well, we didn't really know that. I mean, things were, we're really part of the post-punk movement.
1: Yeah.
8: So we were playing music that was sort of part of the post-punk, like The Cure and bands like the synth-pop bands. The reason why we really started on keyboards like that is because, you know, Ted was a composer and Ted played the piano, and we ended up, we had a bass player for a minute, but then like a typical band story where like you get some musicians, but they don't really share the sensibilities of the group. So we ended up getting Lauren, who was a friend of Ted's from School of Visual Arts. So it became like an all artist gang, but it wasn't, it was really born out of the punk post-punk movement, the Ramones, bands like that, B-52s.
1: Mm-hmm.
8: We used to go to clubs and we used to see all the bands, and then we were like, let's start a band.
1: Let's do it.
7: Let's do it.
1: It's so Judy Garland of you. Like, let's start a band.
8: Well, now 40 years have passed.
1: I know, right? That was the best idea that you have ever had, is what I'm saying.
7: Starting right a band.
1: You know, one thing that is, that I one of your songs, Pretty Boys and Pretty Girls, it was one of the first songs to openly address the AIDS epidemic. Why was that so important for you?
8: Well, it was totally part of our life.
1: Yeah.
8: You know, being part of the queer community at the time, it was something that was going on for us, but it was definitely not encouraged. The record company really wanted us to downplay it with the video. And it was definitely something that wasn't even really talked about. Maybe later in 88, maybe we did a few AIDS benefits, but like we're New York based. So,
1: yeah.
8: Mm-hmm. You know, in other parts of the country, maybe they were never talking about AIDS, but it certainly was affecting our world.
1: Yeah. And you know what's so, I always find so interesting, a lot of younger people do, because HIV AIDS is no longer necessarily a death sentence. And we've had so many advancements like with PrEP and with like detection and, mm-hmm. and all this stuff and education. But I think a lot of people don't, a lot of younger people don't realize like what a horror the 80s were.
8: I mean, absolutely. It's like I felt that way recently. I mean, this is a seg in another direction, but about abortion. I didn't really realize that abortion had only been legal for, you know, less than 10 years, when I was an adult.
1: Right.
8: You know what
1: right,
8: I mean? I thought that was something that had been going on for a long time. So I definitely think for young gay people, it's hard to understand what it was like during that time.
1: Yeah, it was.
8: And people were very quiet about it or just disappearing, really.
1: Yeah. Yeah. And then thankfully you all came out with Pretty Boys and Pretty Girls and just continued the conversation. Cause like you and it seems like a lot of people from that post-punk wave, you know, B-52s were very, very involved with getting that message as well.
8: Well, it teaches you to stop listening to what people say.
1: Yeah.
8: You know what I mean? Like that was just another one of the things that they told us not to do. You know what I mean? So you've got to believe in yourself and believe in and go for what you believe in. And move forward. But that's just it. I feel like at this stage of my life, too, all that, those lessons have been so reinforced that you've just got to, you know, go by your, you know, be yourself.
1: Speak your truth.
7: Yep.
1: Yeah.
8: Speak your truth.
1: Speak your truth. And the thing that I love about the truth about Book of Love is just how, like, deliciously electronically moody. This is like your take on Tubular Bells, which is basically the, I'm going to call it the love theme from The Exorcist.
8: You know? I love that. Yeah,
7: that's a great way to put it.
1: It's just so moody and wonderful, and like actually
8: it's amazing. It's, and I really wasn't involved in that song.
1: Really?
8: And when they were working, I mean, I was there and everything, but like when I came to the studio when they're doing the Mother Make It Stop and stuff like that, I was just like, what are you guys doing? So another thing about, like, you know, you got to trust yourself.
1: Right.
8: That has become such an, and you should hear the, it sounds so great for the live show. I'm so excited. But so many of the things that, you know, kind of came out of that period were just these kind of, also synth pop was a really dirty word at a certain point.
1: Yeah.
8: It's interesting because I'm seeing that they're calling the Cars synth pop and they're calling a lot of bands of that time period. But being called synth pop was not a good thing. You know what I mean? And being just keyboards was not a good thing. Look, you know, Martin Gore had to start playing guitar.
1: Mm-hmm.
8: So that they could win over America, you know. So it was, you know, it was hard kind of being in a synth pop band or kind of, you know, things that are considered

0: your sound, because again, like, it is so moody and wonderful. Like, who were your influences?
1: Ted is just, we've always loved sort of the bombastic sounds, like very dramatic.
0: Yeah.
1: You know, just in general, that's different than all our post-punk roots. He's like a massive Bowie fan, but I mean, all the punk rock, and then all the girl groups that were coming out of England in the early 80s were, you know, it was so affirming for us to see these girls like the Slits, and we do a song by this band called Lilliput. All that kind of time period was really influenced us to kind of start a band and what music that we liked, you know?
0: Yeah, well, it worked. I'm so glad that you had those things.
1: But they were kind of embraced. I feel like recently it's almost like we're embracing the synth pop, because we did love OMD. Like, that's a perfect example.
0: Oh,
1: Electricity was a very, very different song at the time. But in the early 80s, they would play all these things together. It wasn't such a, they would play Motown, and then they would play Ramones, and then they would play ABC, or who would I just say?
0: OMD.
1: OMD.
0: Yeah. Yeah, yeah, yeah.
1: Three letters.
0: Right? Three letters
1: and
0: synth pop people.
1: You would listen to it all the time. There wouldn't be such a division, which I, you know, kind of missed. It was fun to have all different kinds, and it wasn't just like this, you know, one genre.
0: Yeah, we're like, we're putting everybody in this one niche
2: box
0: that's going on here.
1: New music. It was called new music.
0: New music.
1: Well, the Supremes and everything. I mean, the 60s influenced the 80s so much that they were, you would hear a lot of the 60s songs.
0: Yeah.
1: That time.
0: Yeah, yeah, yeah. 100%. Also, just to kind of linger a little bit on this, like, this mood and tone and bombastic sort of, like, the songs are big. I also love that your songs have been featured in creepy movies like Silence of the Lambs and American Psycho. Like, is this a coincidence?
1: Horror Story band. Somebody pointed that out in an interview recently, and I didn't realize that. And I love it. I mean, did you see The Companion?
0: No.
1: That was the best use of the song I've ever seen, because the main character is a bot, and she has to kind of please her, you know, master. And they have this big dance scene where they sing to boy. But at the end, she kind of like, you know, like blows her, you know, her bot, and she becomes, you know, a reality, becomes real, and she takes over. So then they play it again at the end, and they just play the, like, now it's all right without those boys.
0: Right.
1: You know, so funny.
0: Yeah.
1: But
0: yeah,
1: what is the Bret Easton Ellis one? We were in American Psycho, too, which is another horror movie. So
0: yeah.
1: Have really hit it.
0: I think it's pretty great, too. I mean, I just don't think it's a coincidence. So when people are getting ready to, I mean, I believe the show on October 10th at Metro is already sold out, which, of course, you know.
2: Congratulations.
0: Congrats to those things. Yeah. So what have you learned? So, I mean, going back to when you were first on stage with, like, opening for Depeche Mode, and you're like, all right, what are we doing? What now, after all of these decades of experience and these monster hits, literally monsters sometimes, what is now a Book of Love show like?
1: Well, I think it's like developing your voice. I mean, when we started on the Book of Love show, I think we were always about, this is where the art school kind of comes in.
0: Yeah.
1: We were always about mood and sensibilities, and everything is really about the mood you're creating and the journey that you're taking everyone on. So I think, sure, on Depeche Mode, we were just running around trying to survive through the last
0: figure it out,
1: But like with each, you know, song, it's really setting the tone, creating, and having our voice. We just worked on, we're just finishing up on all the videos for the tour. And it's just, again, it's always kind of just like the voice of Book of Love. What Book of Love? We're not the biggest band in the world, but we have something to say, and we have fans that are really passionate about our work. And that's what our responsibility, I feel, is to the, you know, our fans at large.
0: Yeah.
1: This is how we see the world, and I hope you can get something out of it as well.
0: Well, now I've got a question, because, like, because you've had such longevity, it is the four original members are still together. Like,
2: that's
0: how
2: that is.
1: This is the first time we've done a reunion with all four of us.
0: Wow.
1: Like,
0: that
1: is, we were in Chicago last time at, like, what's the name of the place we were at? Broken Bottle or something?
0: Yeah. Uh-huh.
2: Yes.
1: Okay. So that was probably just me and Ted. And then we've done some reunions. Like in 18, we did a reunion in New York City. And then in 16, we did a reunion in San Francisco. So we've done some reunions.

0: union, but we haven't put a tour together as all four of us probably since like 94.
1: Wow. So what is that? What has that experience been like?
0: It's been, you know, it's been a lot.
1: It's
0: been a lot to get it all together, but exciting that we really want to, you know, like this is kind of it. And this is, you know, what we had to say. And we want to make sure that our legacy goes down the way we want it. We also have some new songs, which we're really excited about.
1: I was going to be asking about some new material.
0: Yeah. So we're doing one of them in the show, and we hope to record more songs after we get through with this monstrosity.
1: How long is your tour?
0: Well, the thing is, our tour is only, it's every 2 weeks for the next 6 months.
1: Oh, gosh.
0: But I feel like the show's going to be able to change, and we're going to be able to record, maybe work on recording and changing things. But it sort of worked in, this is like the mature person's tour schedule.
2: I like that.
0: On the road for 3 months.
1: Yeah.
0: Leaving our families, we're going and the weekends are better to perform for us anyway, you know,
1: right,
0: for the audiences. So we're able to go and do that, fly in, do our business, and come home. And Ted and I did this last time, and we kind of loved it.
1: Fantastic.
2: That sounds great.
1: Yeah. It does. And like my old thing, like being on the road, I always miss my stuff. You know,
2: yeah.
1: I need my bed. I need my candle. I need this candle.
0: Well, it's different. It's more different than like when you're saying like what was it like performing. It's more different the way we are as people. I mean, when we had the first tour, sometimes we were all four in the same room and it was no problem.
1: Right.
0: Now I'm like, okay, we need our own room.
1: Go away.
0: I need my personal time. Uh-huh. That kind of thing. So it's just like the way you and I never even thought any of these things. I never felt like I needed a little downtime, or I never felt like, you know, we were like claustrophobic in the bus or the van. But now that you're older, you just have these certain isms that you need to, you know. And I feel like I'm better than ever, but I do think I'm a little weirder right now.
2: Weird is
1: we
2: good.
1: We all are. We all,
2: weird,
1: you know.
0: You can relate
2: good
0: to that, right?
1: I One.
0: Everybody has
1: 100%.
0: To say,
1: look, I
0: don't stay out for like as long. I'm like 3 hours. That was great. We had a great time.
1: We did a good time. I'm a firm believer, and it's like the older that we get, the more like of our true self we become.
2: Yes.
1: And I am just a ding dong is what it is. But I love the grown folks tour. A Book of Love is going to be coming to Metro on October 10th. Like we said, the show is already sold out, but maybe you can try to get tickets the day of. You should definitely.
0: Maybe, because I don't know if there's any of that, like, if, well, what happens when scalpers buy tickets?
1: Yeah.
0: They just sell them. Okay, well, I'm not going to say that, because I know they're overpriced.
1: Yes.
2: But, yeah.
0: But I don't know, maybe they'll release a few.
1: But you should definitely go and be checking out the catalog of Book of Love's music, wherever you get your music, and so give them all the money.
2: Give them some love, give them some streaming, give them some cash.
1: I know, and you can go and touch roses.
0: There'll be roses.
1: There will be roses. There we are. Susan Ottaviano,
2: thank you so much for joining us today.
0: Are you guys going to be there?
1: It's sold out!
0: Okay, let our publicist know about that.
1: I'll give him a
2: call. Make it happen.
1: I'll give him a call.
0: You need to come.
1: There we go. I think my husband would. He would faint.
2: Yes.
1: He would just be
0: dead. That's awesome. We'll
1: dead.
0: Definitely make that happen.
1: Fantastic.
2: Let's kill Jerry.
1: All right. We're going to kill Jerry. All right. Susan, thank you so much for joining us
0: tonight.
1: We can't wait to see you in Chicago.
0: Can't wait to see you. Have a great day.
1: You too. All right. We're going to take a quick break. And when we come back, there is more Out Chicago right here on WCPT Heartland Signal.

0: This is WCPT telling you how you can shop blue. As the Donald Trump administration forces ICE to go out grabbing innocent civilians off the streets, it's just kind of ironic how MAGA and even ICE themselves enjoy eating in Mexican restaurants. So let's look at some of the biggest Mexican restaurant chains that support the Democratic Party. Del Taco and Taco Cabana. Now, Del Taco and Taco Cabana are both owned by Yadav Enterprises. The company itself does not donate to politics. However, their founder and CEO, Anil Yadav, only donates to Democrats. Taco Bueno. Taco Bueno is owned by Sun Holdings. Sun Holdings as a company does not give to politics, but their CEO does, and he's kind of varies. He's donated to Hillary Clinton, and he's also donated to Marco Rubio. However, he has never donated a single cent to Donald Trump. So, MAGA, since you have a problem with undocumented immigrants but love eating their food, I have a solution. How about you go order a taco salad from Trump Tower? Don't worry. It's as authentic as your president's tan. This has been WCPT telling you how you can shop blue. This is WCPT telling you how you can shop blue. Looking to have a barbecue this summer? Well, let's take a look at some of the sides and condiments that support the Democratic Party. French's Mustard. French's Mustard is owned by McCormick. McCormick as a company does not give to politics, but some of their senior leaders do, and their donations tend to lean more to the left. Heinz Ketchup. Heinz Ketchup is owned by Kraft Heinz. They are about 50-50 in their political donations, but with some senior leaders and others' employees' donations, 7% more of their donations went to Democrats. Mount Olive Pickles. Now, Mount Olive does not give to politics, but some of their senior leaders, including their CEO, donated to Democrats. Also, Mount Olive did pull out an event in North Carolina after seeing that a Confederate flag was present. Bomb Pops. Bomb Pops are owned by Ferrero. Ferrero does not give to politics. However, some of their senior leaders do, and they slightly lean more towards the left. It's a very small amount, though. This has been WCPT telling you, now you can shop blue.
1: It's four words no parent should ever hear. Your child is sick. It's four words that change everything. Those four words can define a family. It's four words that are filled with pain, heartache, and grief. And with those four words, the innocence and joy of childhood disappears. But Starlight has taught us four other words that make all the difference. The power of play. Healing begins with happiness. That's why Starlight Children's Foundation delivers happiness through gaming, toy deliveries, and more to 3 million kids at more than 700 hospitals across the country to deliver happiness when it matters most. Learn more at starlight.org.

0: everybody. This is Tanya Richard from Tanya's Take, Race, Culture, and the Culture of Race. 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
1: Welcome back to Out Chicago. Scott Duff here, along with Ken Mejia Beal.
2: He's
1: back. Just like herpes.
2: Just like herpes. No.
1: Yeah. Hey, also, I want to give a big shout out to Tanya Richard.
2: Tanya, yes, she's on during the
1: she's got her solo book, show. Yeah. Her solo show right now is running at American Blues Theater. It's called Black Girl from a White Suburb.
2: Yes.
1: So good. 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
1: The Hump Day Honey. 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I'm so very excited to be speaking with our next guest, filmmaker and underground drag artist, Alice Vona, is in Chicago.
2: In Chicago.
1: To screen her film, Heaven Above Rowan, at the Chicago Underground Film Festival. And joining us now is Alice Vona. Alice, welcome to the show.
3: Alice. Hi, happy to be here. Thank you for having me.
1: Thank you. Congratulations on the film. What was the reception like? Because it screened at the on the 25th, a couple days ago, Underground Film Festival. What was the reception like?
3: Oh, it was phenomenal. I think that this, of all the screenings that we've done so far, this is the third, and I think that this is the one that we really found our audience with. This is the one that I think attracted perhaps like the queerest audience that we've had so far. And because of that, it was great because afterwards, you know, I was going outside the theater to smoke and there was all these people coming up, trans people, gay people, whoever, who were just kind of talking to me and connecting to the film. And I was having discussions with them on a really cool front about, you know, identity or, you know, the way that the film was made. And so it's been really phenomenal. Yeah.
1: Yeah. Well, good and much deserved. It really, I'm like,
3: thank you.
1: You can tell this is a labor of love and, you know, like, for real. And it felt very personal, you know. I'm like, oh, Alex, okay, she's got something to say right now and something to share. I mean, okay, so for listeners out there, the best way to describe this film is like, it's a beautifully lyrical, trans glam fantasia kind of thing that follows. You've got a queer cult leader on the eve of a prophesied apocalypse, you know, that old story, you know, that you've seen over and over again.
2: Yes,
3: and a classic.
1: Classic.
3: Yeah, and, but exactly.
1: But you've been spending a lot of time with this character of Rowan, who is the leader of this cult. How did Rowan come about, and what has been the evolution like?
3: Yeah, so Rowan as a character started a long time ago, I guess for me, probably back in 2018 or 2019. At the time, I was performing a lot in the Rocky Horror Picture Show, shadow casts kind of everywhere. And
2: love that.
3: For me, that was very much like a gateway to drag. I kind of jumped around everyone. I started as Brad, and then I moved to Frankenfurter, and then like I kind of went around to everything. But,
1: fabulous. Sorry, I didn't mean to cut you off, but yeah, I'm like, I am a huge, like, Rocky Horror is my childhood, so when it's somebody has like a moment to connect, I'm like, yes, let's do it.
3: I went last night to, I went to see it at the Music Box last night, so I'm tired this morning, because they still do midnight shows.
1: Yeah.
3: It's been like forever since I did a midnight one.
1: Yeah.
3: But, you know, there's a character in the Rocky Horror Picture Show, at least the shadow cast, where they have the lips and they sing science fiction double feature.
1: Yes.
3: And traditionally, it's like a drag or burlesque act that performs that number when it's a shadow cast. And I was kind of dipping my toes into it at that point, and I was like, I want to do something kind of conceptual. And I used it as kind of a workshop to build this character and to perform this act. And I kind of came up with this idea of an ex-Mormon turned like club kid drag queen kind of thing, and that started to evolve because every time I would perform that, I would, you know, bring something new to it. I started doing like pop-up little, like, you know, drag numbers at various clubs, and then I eventually hosted my own show, I think back in 2019, called Avalon, which was a like drag religious kind of blended thing where after that, you know, kind of the world shut down and I was like, I still want to keep like developing this character a lot. So I worked on a zine. I worked on the idea of it maybe being a play about this character that like is going through this gender journey, you know, starting in one really hyper religious place where they're boxed in into like another place. And so I started writing different versions. Like I said, it started almost as a play and then a short film. And then eventually I committed to a feature film. And through a lot of that, again, this is a character that starts out very lost, I think continues to be pretty lost, but it's exploring these concepts of identity and gender.
1: Yeah.
3: And for me, you know, when I started writing this and when I started developing this, I wasn't out as trans or anything. And so I was processing a lot of my own, I think, feelings about gender and perception of oneself and identity through this writing. So it became very like therapeutic in a lot of ways too.
1: Yeah. Well, it's a way of like working through like actively. I mean, you're talking about presentation, you know, like you're here, you are, you're like, you're at a club and you're doing this, but it's also like, as you are working through what you are going to say, it's also how you're going to say it, how, like, what the visage is going to be.
2: Yeah.
1: That's not the right word, but yeah, there's something.
3: No, I get what you're saying.
1: You know what I mean? Like there's something that's so wonderful about the artistic expression and about creativity is because it requires the artist to really look inside, really take stock, you know, go through and take a little inventory and be like, okay, where am I on this? Where am I on these things? Mm-hmm. Especially when you're doing something that can be, I mean, I guess perceived as like political, you know, when you're dealing with complex ideas like gender. But then, you know, and throughout the film, you know, you have these characters like mom and dad. Like mom and dad were really, you know, I was like, oh God.
3: Yeah.
1: But I'm like, but wait, but you were a composer. Why are you being a jerk? You know, like these.
3: Yeah.
1: You know, and this, your style, the way that you crafted this film, there is like there's a lot of an animation throughout the whole thing, and how did that come about? Because I mean, I guess you're working with a like a, you know, a distinctly visual medium, so like of course, why not rule anything out? How'd that come about?
3: Totally. This was really my first deep dive into animation. I, you know, my background really came from a lot of graphic design work, and especially when I made the zine, kind of like small like magazine version of this film back in, I think, like 2020, where I really was trying to nail down the colors and the visual language of what this world consisted of. I was kind of like building these graphics, and as I was doing it, I was thinking like, this would be really cool if it moves. I was thinking a lot about how like David Lynch, I think, once said that he viewed filmmaking as trying to make paintings come to life. Mm-hmm. And I think for me, it was kind of a similar feeling of, I kind of had all these great conceptual images for these scenes as like still media. And I was like, how do I make this come to life? So I taught myself a lot of animation for this through trial and error until I, you know, really refined it to a place that I enjoyed. I think that also part of it is that I'm deeply inspired by the kind of queer fairy tale movies, stuff like Rocky Horror, stuff like Hedwig and the Angry Inch, stuff that kind of feels like it is in a different world and it is this fairy tale of sorts. You know, something like Hedwig, which was so influential on me as like a filmmaker, that has a lot of mixed media and animation in it that I felt really helped build up this world. And I was like, you know, I thought it could also maybe aid this highly visual and conceptual world that I was building.
1: Yeah.
3: So yeah, that's how that sort of came to life.
1: Well, it makes sense. Yeah. And speaking of Hedwig and the Angry Inch, wow. So a little feller named John Cameron Mitchell and another little feller named Stephen Trask are also a part of this movie. These are the people who created Hedwig and the Angry Inch. How did those folks come into play with Heaven Above Rowan?
3: Yeah, so I'm really fortunate to have both of them on this because it's their first collaboration together on film since Hedwig in 2001. I met John originally through working with him on his tour. I originally joined as his wig and makeup artist, or a replacement for his wig and makeup artist. when he was doing his like last kind of Hedwig tour in like full costume and stuff. I didn't really expect to keep in touch with him much after that, just because he's like a very busy guy. But we happened to get along really well. He ended up bringing me on to his other shows that he was working on. I started like tour managing for them. So John and I started getting pretty close, and then I met Steven through John, and then Steven and I got really close, and slowly they both kind of became, in many ways, my mentors and like creative parents of sorts. And when I started writing this, it's funny because this character of Promise, who is the god of, you know, the cult leader's church, I kept writing it in John's voice, but I, you know, in my head, I was like, it's kind of like a big ask, you know, for him to want to like do something that I'm self-financing and I don't really like have much of a budget for. But I reached out to him and I texted him and we talked about it, and he was very happy to come on board. So John came on board first, and later on, I think it was actually the next day after John came on board, I was getting breakfast with Steven. And I was explaining to him kind of what the film was, what I was doing with it, just because like I was excited about everything. And he just like threw out a question of, do you have anyone doing the music? And I was like, I don't right now. I didn't think that far ahead.
1: I don't. Steven Trapp.
3: And then he was, And then he was so gracious. And he was just like, why don't you let me do it? And I'm like, you want to? And he was like, yeah, no, he seemed very enthralled by it. I think that he found it to be very captivating work. So he just kind of found it as a room to experiment. And as, you know, you've kind of heard through his score, it's this very alien, you know, module synth thing that he is kind of, you know, ever present under the entire film. He did that all live in a take, because the way that those synths work is that like it's so tough to replicate the patterns that you do, because it's all like plugging things in, unplugging them, playing the synth. And so it's like it ended up just being like a collage of many continuous recordings of him doing this stuff live. And it was incredibly gorgeous. But I'm very fortunate for both of them to be involved in this, especially it being their first film collaboration since Hedwig. And yeah, it's kind of a dream come true.
1: Yeah, I was like, oh, awesome. All right, come on, Alice. Come on, Alice, calling in favors over here.
2: Alice knows what she's doing.
1: I know. I'm like,
3: I guess.
1: Well, it's true. But, you know, as I was saying, like, it feels it's so lyrical. I mean that in the best way, like I'm married to a writer and he's Southern. And so like, of course there's going to be like, you know, moonfall and five, you know, all that stuff. But there's something so just wonderfully lyrical and beautiful about it. But like I said, everything feels very personal. What was that like as you were creating this world of Heaven Above Ruin? Like, were you ever like hesitant, like, oh, I'm sharing too much, or I'm not sharing enough, you know?
3: Yeah, no, absolutely. It's so there's like a few aspects to it. I think that I found the pseudo poetry nature of the writing to be a good avenue to kind of get really vulnerable. Mm-hmm. I think that I'm deeply, you know, one of my very deep influences is musical theater. And I think that in a lot of musical theater stuff, like, you know, Sondheim, or, you know, even things like, you know, Spring Awakening, or these kind of shows where it's the songs kind of act as this getaway from reality to get in the head and kind of have these vulnerable feelings come out. I think that was deeply, you know, influential on me. And it was a kind of a very vulnerable process of, you know, writing and taking kind of concepts from my journal and adapting them. And I have an amazing friend, Chanya, who's in my film, who they're kind of a sculptor, conceptual artist. And they once described presenting vulnerable work as like letting people watch you while you're in the shower. Yeah. And I think that's kind of how it feels sometimes. But I've gotten over that hurdle. I think especially kind of the, like you mentioned, this lyrical aspect of it was really big, pulling from kind of these places like Lou Reed and David Bowie and David Byrne and, again, the Stephen Sondheim of it all. And it's,
1: the Stephen Sondheim of it all.
3: Exactly. Yeah. It's the Stephen Sondheim of it all. But it's like, you know, things like Sunday in the Park with George, all these things where it's, you can really pull out a lot of this internal emotion through these kind of like vague and metaphorical imagery, in the lyrics themselves. And that's something that Stephen kind of, I remember when I actually showed Stephen the script for the first time, he was like, "You write like a lyricist." He's like, "This is." He's like, "He's like, this feels like, you know, this feels like, you know, highly lyrical, almost in a way that like I would write." And I'm like, weirdly, that's just like where all of my influences in my writing came from. For this, were these kind of a lot of ballady places, like I said, a lot of musical theater places, and just theater in general. I think that the theatrics of kind of the way, you know, things are written for the stage, even a lot of the times, can kind of be this heightened sense of emotion, which I really pulled from. Yeah.
1: Yeah. Well, and to great success.
2: Yeah.
1: So
2: it worked.
1: It worked.
2: It worked.
3: Thank you. Thank you.
1: Kid.
3: Thank you.
1: So what is up next for you? What's the life like for the film?
3: Yeah. So we are making our way through festivals. Like I've mentioned, I played a couple before, and so we had Chicago Underground this weekend, and next month we're doing New Orleans Film Fest.
1: Okay.
3: After that, as of right now, we do have like an outlet that we're looking at to get it available to watch via streaming, and then also we are setting up kind of a like micro theatrical, you know, tour of it around, you know, different places. So we'll have pop-ups in like micro cinemas and art house theaters around the US. And that's at least the life for it right now. If something else happens and takes it up to a different place, then that'd be great. But if not, I'm very happy and confident in the way that we're planning to roll it out. And, I'm just trying to, you know, get my head back into a place of writing and try to conceive something new, because this has been my kind of my life for the last 7 years.
1: I mean, that's the one thing, like, I don't think people really understand how long it takes to do this. I'm glad you had a good time in Chicago and that the audiences were like,
3: it was amazing.
1: Like, let's dog Alice. Aside from seeing Rocky Horror, are you doing anything fun around town? You got beautiful weather today.
3: Ooh, yeah. I mean, I'm doing a couple more interviews at some point today. And then I just need to really relax. Rocky Horror kicked me out last night.
1: It was, is why we can hang.
2: It's a late show.
3: We can hang, It's, what else? Yeah, that's been it.
1: Well, congratulations on the film.
3: Thank you.
1: Much continued success, and enjoy Chicago.
2: Enjoy Chicago
1: while you're here.
3: Thank you both so much.
1: Thank you.
3: I really appreciate being here.
1: All right, Alice Bona, filmmaker, doing stuff. Thank you. We're going to take a quick break, and when we come back, it is the final thrilling show-stopping moments about Chicago right here on WCPG Heartland Signal.
4: I'm Dr. Anthony Lizowitz, and this is Climate Connections. Most people are used to seeing phrases like "contains nuts" or "contains soy" on food labels. If a proposed federal bill passes, the FDA will require manufacturers to also alert consumers to another allergen found in many packaged foods.
5: Alpha-gal is extremely difficult to avoid.
4: That's Sharon Forsyth of the Alpha-gal Alliance Action Fund, an advocacy group for people who are allergic to alpha-gal, a sugar molecule found in most mammals. Alpha-gal syndrome is typically caused by the bite of a Lone Star tick. These ticks have long been common in the Southeast, but as the climate warms, they're spreading to other areas too, even as far north as Maine and Minnesota. For most people with alpha-gal syndrome, eating red meat triggers an allergic reaction, with symptoms ranging from mild GI upset to dangerous anaphylaxis. In some cases, people also report reactions to dairy or ingredients that they did not know contained alpha-gal, like vitamin D3, which sometimes comes from sheep's wool. So Forsyth's group is urging Congress to pass a bill that would add alpha-gal to the list of allergens that require labeling.
5: Because then we just have to take a quick look at the label
4: to know if a food is safe to eat. Climate Connections is produced by the Yale Center for Environmental Communication. To learn more about climate change, visit climateconnections.org.
6: This is WCPT telling you how you can shop blue. Looking to have a barbecue this summer? Well, let's take a look at some of the sides and condiments that support the Democratic Party. French's Mustard. French's Mustard is owned by McCormick. McCormick as a company does not give to politics, but some of their senior leaders do, and their donations tend to lean more to the left. Heinz Ketchup. Heinz Ketchup is owned by Kraft Heinz. They are about 50-50 in their political donations, but with some senior leaders and others' employees' donations, 7% more of their donations went to Democrats. Mount Olive Pickles. Now, Mount Olive does not give to politics, but some of their senior leaders, including their CEO, donated to Democrats. Also, Mount Olive did pull on an event in North Carolina after seeing that a Confederate flag was present. Bomb Pops. Bomb Pops are owned by Ferrero. Ferrero does not give to politics, however, some of their senior leaders do, and they slightly lean more towards the left. It's a very small amount, though. This has been WCPT telling you how you can shop blue.
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1: 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Scott Duff here, along with Ken Mejia-Beal.
2: Yeah, I just want to say, during the commercial break, we had one of those moments where it's like, you're in therapy, and it's the last 3 minutes, and you say something like, oh, and by the way, and your therapist is like, wait a minute,
1: come back.
2: No, come back. Don't go.
1: All right. No, I'm looking forward to
2: yes!
1: Oh, dear Lord, this has been a roller coaster of emotions.
2: You should cry as soon as this is over.
1: Girl, I've been crying through the whole thing.
2: Good.
1: On the inside.
2: I cry every morning.
1: Are you like Holly Hunter in Broadcast News? I'm making a reference that I'm realizing that you probably don't know.
2: I do know who Holly Hunter is, though.
1: Have you ever seen Broadcast News?
2: I've never heard of
1: this. Okay, well, oh no. Really? That's kind of where we got Holly Hunter as like an all over Holly Hunter-ness. Put that on your
2: watch. I know Holly Hunter from a really good show on, I forget what it was, where she was like talking to God. What was
1: the movie with Queen Latifah?
2: No. It was a show, and she was an alcoholic in Oklahoma. Somebody out there has seen this show.
1: I should IMDb that right now.
2: God comes down, and every week she has a different task that she has to do. I think God's name was Leroy.
1: Okay. I'm unfamiliar with it.
2: I have to, because
1: I guess their television
2: as I'm describing
1: here.
2: It, I'm like,
1: and
2: I
1: then now you're just kind of describing like Highway to Heaven with Michael Landon,
2: like a lunatic here.
1: Okay, all right, we'll look it up, but you should definitely check out Broadcast
2: Saving Grace.
1: Oh,
2: saving, okay. And she played her
1: name is
2: Grace.
1: Yes. And we were saving her.
2: No, she's saving the world.
1: Oh, I thought we were
2: with
1: saving
2: God.
1: No, I thought God was saving her.
2: Yes,
1: okay, her actions were saving herself as well as the world.
2: No, well, her actions are helping save the world.
1: Okay.
2: It's a great show, watch it. But that's where I was introduced to Holly Hunter.
1: Okay. Well, the reason why they're saving Grace not only is it because of Raising Arizona, which she did, everyone was like, who are you, you crazy person? And then she did Broadcast News.
2: Okay.
1: It's all about, like, Joan Cusack is in it.
2: I know who Joan Cusack is. I know who William
1: Albert
2: Hurt
1: Brooks.
2: Is. I don't know who that is, but that's okay. That's okay.
1: I'm giving you some really good things, because once you get into it.
2: Broadcast News.
1: Yes. It's so good. It follows.
2: Where can I follow? Where can I watch?
1: I don't know. I'm sure, like, wherever you stream movies.
2: Oh, okay.
1: But you should check it out, because it's really, really good.
2: And
1: it's about politics. It's about the media in D.C.
2: I'm in.
1: Right. But every morning, the reason why I say that is because every morning she unplugs her phone and cries, like sobs, and then like for 2 minutes, I'm like, all right, we can go about my day.
2: Everyone should do that. If you
1: I think there's probably a better way to get all that out.
2: Well, I go to the gym, but I mean, sometimes it'd just be easier to cry.
1: It's all right to cry. Crying gets the sad out of you.
2: Yeah.
1: So says Free to Be You and Me.
2: I want that on a t-shirt, crying gets the sad out of you.
1: Okay, and now I'm going to blow your mind. Have you ever encountered Free to Be You and Me?
2: No.
1: No. All right. This is the thing that, this is why I get so confused with all of the shenanigans and horribleness that's going on in the world.
2: Sure.
1: Especially when people my age and older, we grew up with these things called this. It was a book and a record and actually a little movie called Free to Be You and Me. Mm-hmm. It was created by Marlo Thomas. Do you know who Marlo Thomas is?
2: Marlo Thomas was married to someone who was Lebanese.
1: Her father is Lebanese.
2: Isn't her father Eddie Thomas?
1: Danny Thomas.
2: Danny Thomas. Phil Donahue. Listen,
1: all right.
2: I'm trying.
1: Anyway, I was
2: born in 85.
1: I know. And you were so pretty.
2: Continue.
1: There we are. No, but Free to Be You and Me was this series of like songs and poems and stories that were written by like really amazing people, recorded by some amazing people like Mel Brooks and Carol Channing and this football player, Rosie Greer. And it was all about challenging, like letting kids know that there are so many different things that they can be and different things that they can feel. Mm. You know, there was a song called It's All Right to Cry. Aww. Crying gets the sad out of you.
2: I love that.
1: But there's also an incredible song that Alan Alda
2: sing. From MASH.
1: There we are. It's called William's Doll. And it was all about this kid, William, who
2: had a doll.
1: Who wanted a doll. That's all he asked for his birthday was he wanted a doll. And his parents were like, wait a second, that seems a little...
2: Boys don't play with dolls.
1: It's true. They do the whole thing. And and they gave him a baseball and a football and everything. And he was great at all that. But he's like, well, what I really want is a doll. Mm. And when they asked him, why do you want a doll? He's like, well, because I'm going to be a dad someday. And I want to learn how to care for a baby. It's just wonderful. And then there's like the story of Adeline. Like there's all these things about like, you know, two babies, just because it's Mel Brooks and Marlo Thomas doing this whole the hilarious routine about two babies in a nursery. And they're trying to figure out what their gender is.
2: Wonderful.
1: Yeah. This is like what I grew up with. Like these stories about like, you know, don't put your cat in a muumuu when she rather prefers overshoes. Like all this stuff about you should wear what you want to wear. And regardless of what people expectations for you.
2: I love this.
1: We're like brothers and sisters. We may have different colors of skin, but we're all the same people underneath. Like it was just like these very, very progressive ideas that helped shape me, at least. I guess I can't speak for my whole generation because everything is all mucked up.
2: No.
1: But there is something really, really kind of great about it. You should check it out.
2: I will YouTube it.
1: Yes.
2: I will YouTube it.
1: It's like little silly poems about like doing housework and chores that nobody wants to do housework.
2: I mean, listen, I love Sesame Street, so I'm here for it.
1: It's kind of an extension on that, but Marlo Thomas.
2: Who I know.
1: You know Marlo Thomas, the back of your hand.
2: Yeah.
1: It's really great. And if you have people out there with kids, give them.
2: I don't have friends with kids.
1: Okay, well, there you go. I know. They don't let drunk uncle come and hang out.
2: They sure don't. And they get real upset when they see a lighter in my hand. Like, oh no, somebody take it.
1: Look out what's going on.
2: Party's over.
1: Anyway, look, hey, I got to fit this in. People are always asking, hey, Scott, how can we support the work that you do at WCPT and Heartland Signal? And I'm like, well, you know what? The best way is to, you can support our sponsors.
2: Yeah, you can.
1: Go and support them and tell them that you appreciate advertising on WCPT. But you know what?
2: Tell me.
1: If you're on the Face Place.
2: Yeah, the book.
1: AKA the Facebook.
2: Yeah.
1: There's another way. Always another way.
2: Tell me.
1: All right, you can subscribe to the WCPT 820 and Heartland Signal Facebook pages. 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
10: Yes, that's correct.
1: Yes.
10: That is the joy.
1: Mm-hmm.
10: So come check it
1: out.
10: So
1: today, are you getting fitted? Like, do you get to see your...
10: I am getting fitted. My designer, his name is Oliver. He's amazing. And we're going to be in as little clothing as possible.
1: Oh, my goodness.
10: Because that's what I'm here for.
1: That's what you're here for right now. You've worked very hard for that.
10: I have.
1: There we are. Excellent. Well, congratulations.
10: Thank you.
1: There we are.
10: Thank you. Come look at me on October 10th.
1: Yes.
10: At the Fashion Revolution.
1: And we're also
10: fashion.
1: Very lucky because you're going to be with us for the next 2 weeks.
10: I'm going to be here like the Herp.
1: Yeah.
10: Can we call it the Herp?
1: The Herp?
10: The Herp.
1: I'm going to say
10: the
1: no.
10: Look on Devin's face.
1: I'm going to say no. Like,
10: no, we're not
1: going to say
10: that.
1: No.
10: Okay.
1: That. All right. I'm also like, I want to tease, I need more follow up from you. But also next week, we're going to have in studio Illinois Comptroller
10: Susana Mendoza.
1: She's going to be in studio with us.
10: So excited.
1: Candidate for the mayor of Chicago. Very excited about that. We
10: very
1: also
10: excited.
1: Probably got some other candidates for school boards and all sorts of stuff.
10: Let's have them.
1: But in the meantime, that's going to do it for this week. And I want to thank all 18,000 of our guests that we had today. Bridget Lee, Rowley Luna, Susan Ottaviano, yes. And of course, Alice Vona. Devin, always wonderful to have you here. Glad Dev that you're
10: dog.
1: Back. Paul, thank you for doing whatever it is that you do back there.
10: Thank you, Paul.
1: Ken, thank you. I'll see you next week.
10: I'll be here.
1: Fabulous, fabulous. And I'm Scott Duff. And until next week, stay proud.
12: It's the Democracy Stupid with Edwin Eisendrath.
13: Trump's undertrained and overarmed thugs continue to terrorize neighborhoods and threaten reporters. I stood with terrified parents outside a school. ICE had just done a drive-by. And that's all anything can do.
14: NBC News Radio, I'm Tammy Trujillo. The nor'easter that battered the East Coast is weakening after bringing heavy rain, strong winds, and flooding. One person was killed and thousands lost power as the storm downed trees and utility lines across several states. As of Sunday afternoon, utility crews had restored service in many communities, and coastal flood warnings had been lifted in parts of New Jersey, New York, and Massachusetts, but some river flood warnings remain in effect. The storm is now expected to drift north and gradually weaken, with the worst rains and winds easing. Millions of Americans who get SNAP benefits will see a small increase starting October 1st, but bigger changes could be ahead. Rob Martier has details.
15: The maximum monthly benefit for a family of three in most states will rise by $23, while states will also take on a larger share of SNAP administrative costs. Starting October 1st, states will be responsible for 75% of those costs, up from 50%. And next year, most states are scheduled to begin paying a share of SNAP benefits themselves, based in part on their error rates. Analysts warn the higher costs could put pressure on state budgets and potentially lead to fewer services or SNAP participants. I'm Rob Martier.
14: President Trump is praising the arrests of five men suspected of planning a terrorist attack near a U.S.-used airbase in England. Trump said the suspects were looking to do big damage and had been under investigation by U.S. and British authorities. British police say they arrested the men early on Sunday after a tip about three suspicious vehicles headed toward RAF Fairford. British officials say the investigation's in its early stages and are urging people not to speculate as they work to establish the facts. Taylor Swift is making MTV Awards history. During the Video Music Awards on Sunday night, she became the first recipient of the inaugural Artist Director honors for her work behind the camera. During her speech, Swift reflected on her 60 music videos, noting that she wrote and directed 18 of them. 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

0: This is The Zero Hour with Richard R.J. Askow, produced by the WEAC Radio Network and broadcasting from the banks of the Anacostia directly into the halls of power. 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
1: Hello, everybody. Welcome back to the program. There are two constant or dominant forces or viewpoints in American politics regarding technology and the so-called free market. One of them is that the free market is the best way to keep prices low and fair and use competition to help consumers. The other is that mainstream politicians inevitably defend the practices of big tech corporations. Now, there are some exceptions on the progressive side of the Democrats, but many Democrats fall into this too, that despite this preaching the gospel of the free market, they don't say anything about what they call algorithmic pricing. You're probably familiar with the term. I'm sure you're familiar with the concept where online sales or digital sales and purchases of various kinds will offer different prices to different people at the same time because they know what person A will pay versus what person B will pay. Well, we have now, at least in the world of so-called ride sharing, that is to say, automated cab driving services, Uber and Lyft, we now have concrete evidence of how algorithmic pricing works, even though they deny that they do it. Consumer Reports, for example, did a study in June of 2026, so not too long ago. Volunteers checked prices on 30 routes, 15 using Uber and 15 using Lyft across 17 states, plus 12 in-person tests in Portland, Oregon, where volunteers in the same place bought prices the same rides at the same time, often within the same minute. The price spread between the lowest and the highest charges in the groups was almost 50%, well, 42.4%. In other words, where I might have been charged a dollar, you might have been charged $1.42 in one test of Lyft in Atlanta. Volunteers checked the same route in the same minute, and final prices ranged, get this, from $2.28 to $14.99, same place, same time, same trip. Fake discounts, at least one in six so-called discounts were fake, meaning that the discounted price, quote-unquote, was exactly what other riders were getting without a discount. And they're also, by the way, taking more and more of the driver's share, and the drivers are getting less and less. They, as we all know, use venture capital to monopolize the market, and now they're squeezing both customers and vendors, that is to say the drivers. What I want to know is, where are the conservatives in all of this? Because the whole point of a free market in the conservative ideology I was taught growing up, we relied on transparency and shared knowledge among all consumers. Competition doesn't work without that. So it just, they have a monopoly to begin with, or a virtual monopoly. On top of that, the very essence of competition, which is transparency, has been eliminated through secrecy, and yet the conservatives are silent. We'll be right back.

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13: And we are back on the Zero Hour. I, as always, am your host, Richard R.J. Eskow. And as always, I welcome every chance to speak with Sonali Kolhatkar. Sonali is a senior correspondent with the Zero Hour and so much more. You can find out more about her work at risingupwithsonali.com. She is also the author of the new book, Breaking Ice, which you should go out and buy because the first few days of publication really affect how the publisher treats it. I just thought I'd throw that in for you, Sonali. And she has a couple of interesting pieces coming up now, so I wanted to talk to her about those. So first of all, Sonali, welcome back.
14: Thank you so much for having me again, Richard. Appreciate it.
13: good to have you. Well, you've got two pieces in the hopper, both of which are timely and both of which are connected, I would say. But

0: you now described with that, I have to say, I'm sure we both were concerned about those from the start. But the one that is perhaps more of a news item, more of a revelation to some of us, is J.D. Vance's proposal to reward, in his words, stay-at-home moms. And rather than me interpret what you've written, tell us about J.D. Vance's idea.
1: So we know he's been a proponent of so-called traditional marriage and family, right? Like, that's his shtick. I don't know how much he believes it, because he is one of these people who changes his spots over the years depending upon who he's trying to impress. And in, you know, since becoming vice president in particular, he's doubled down on that. And now what he is trying to do is put it into an enact policy. Basically, Vance, through the Trump administration, is proposing giving stay-at-home parents, so they don't specify moms, but, you know, effectively, generally tends to be women, stay-at-home parents money to remain at home to care for their children. The trick is, or the caveat is, that they must be married, and they, you know, they must have children, right? So in order to, like, get this benefit.
0: So you have to be married, you have to have children, and one spouse, which would in most cases be the wife, would have to be a stay-at-home
1: person,
0: parent, right? So exactly. They couldn't work part-time or whatever to get this money. Somebody has to be an old-fashioned traditional at the door so that the other spouse could say, honey, I'm home, and all that stuff.
1: Well, right? Presumably, he hasn't actually, like, put forward a formal policy proposal yet. It's in the, you know, it's just basically this announcement. But the announcement was detailed enough to clarify which pot of money it would be used, right? Because he's not actually proposing new legislation to pass. And so this is where it gets really tricky. He is threading the needle to serve an ideological agenda. Because on the surface of it, look, parents need help. Americans need help. Americans are struggling. We are living this unequal society. When you have children, the costs are skyrocketing. So childcare is incredibly expensive. And these days, even a double income household is not enough to pay for childcare. So he's taking advantage of this desperation, this need among Americans. And he's saying we should pay a stay-at-home parent money to take, you know, government funding to take care of their kid. But they must be married. They can't be a single parent. And we're going to take money from the pot of funding that currently serves almost entirely single parents. So this is the caveat. This is the kicker. This is where it becomes ideological.
0: Well, certainly. Well, it's ideological in that it's promoting the idea of a traditional marriage as J.D. Vance conceives of a traditional marriage. And I'm of the Maya Angelou school. Maya Angelou said, when people tell you who they are, believe them.
1: Yeah.
0: So we have to assume he's pushing traditional marriage, $9,000 a year to married couples with children. I'm quoting from you now, where one parent is a stay-at-home spouse. Well, this seems to me, you mentioned the crisis of affordability, and he's trying to appeal to that, one imagines. But it seems to me that the only married couples these days, or the majority of married couples these days, where one parent stays at home, are rather well-to-do. Most households in this country, both parents need to work. So if there's no sort of income qualifier for this or whatever, isn't this just a giveaway to wealthier households?
1: Presumably, he's assuming that people make the calculation that if they work, they will, if the mom works, they will earn a certain amount of money, but spend almost entirely what they earn on hiring childcare. So it would be more financially beneficial to stay at home if the government is giving them $9,000. I think they hope that these are the calculations that will be made. I don't know if they will put an income requirement on it. They

0: might. They probably will. Again, this is all sort of theoretical. And this is Vance trying to make, you know, appeal to voters ahead of the 2028 presidential race. And so what he's with the money, the pot of money that they're taking out of, and I looked into this, it's the Child Care and Development Fund. And if you look at who that money goes to, the money that he wants to pull from, it goes to the, you know, large, the majority of people are like 80% of the families that are helped are single parent households, and the money doesn't go to the parent. The majority of the cases, the money is going to child care centers. So, you know, single mom needs to work, goes to work, doesn't have enough money to pay for childcare. Government steps in because she's low income enough and pays for her child to be taken care of by a child care center. So, and about 900,000 families are take advantage of this program. And we're talking about some more than a million children. And what Vance wants to do is take money out of that, give it to people who are married. So it's penalizing people who are unmarried, and give it to them to stay at home. So it's essentially also, you know, penalizing childcare centers. So this is very much ideological.
1: Of course, it's penalizing women who work, whether out of necessity or a combination of necessity and
0: desire. Like women, you know, plenty of women will want to work, whether it's financially lucrative or not.
1: Right, of course. That was going to be the second. Yeah, sure.
0: Out of a career development. Sorry, I'm passionate about this because this is me, right?
1: Right. I mean, you know, we're keeping people home and barefoot and pregnant, as they say. And it's interesting, too, because the cultural conservatism that is the background for this kind of proposal is also somewhat understandably disapproving of fathers, men who get women pregnant and then move on and leave women to cope with raising children alone. Well, this is kind of getting, you know, those men don't lose anything out of that if working moms are the ones who lose childcare support. So it's actually punishing the women who are staying with the children and raising them and working to put a roof over their heads in order to benefit a kind of what seems to me to be a kind of 1950s Ozzie and Harriet white picket fence fantasy world that doesn't exist in 21st century America.
0: Exactly. I mean, plenty of marriages should not continue because there might be abuse happening. That's not necessarily the case. You know, it's a spectrum from anything from people being deeply unhappy and being depressed because they're stuck in an unhappy marriage, or all the way to being abused and risking their lives, being stuck in an unhappy or abusive marriage. And so if the government is trying to incentivize people, so we're going to pay you, but you must stay married if you want to afford childcare, is absolutely ideological, and it's anti-feminist, it's misogynist. It's ridiculous.
1: And when you look at the statistics about how even now very few married men who are married to women are assuming 50% of the household duties, as one might expect, ethically expect, you're punishing the wives even more because they're having to take care of the husbands and, you know, the majority of the household duties, the children, and they can't leave if there's abuse. You know, I've seen that up close, what a marriage is like where a mom can't leave and it's an abusive situation. It's a terrible thing to see. It's unimaginable if you haven't known someone who's gone through it. So it is really quite retrograde.
0: And it is.
1: And yet you point out something important that I think is a dimension of this that needs to be emphasized, which is, you write that feminists have fought for decades to recognize housework and childcare as wage-worthy labor. They demanded that the world recognize women's humanity. If they were relegated to the home, it was only fair that they be paid to do the work of the home. Absolutely true, and there's a great body of feminist literature about this, is Silvia Federici and all sorts of people. But the bottom line is that's not what this is doing. This is, and by the way, recognizing housework as wage-worthy labor and childcare figures into Social Security calculations, where women who have taken time off for childbearing lose out in old age. But this is not that. This is not that feminist notion.
0: No, it's not at all.
1: It feels like of women.
0: It is, you know, I mean, and I think it's so important to bring that up, because it's not as though people are saying, or progressives are saying, the government shouldn't pay or compensate people, women, for their at-home labor. But those women who either for practical reasons or for choice reasons would like to stay at home with their children or without children and just do the housework, this campaign, Wages for Housework, which I remember, you know, through the 90s and early 2000s, through the 2000s, was very prominent. One of my colleagues at KPFK, Margaret Prescott, is a leading figure in this movement. And they very rightly, it's a global movement, very rightly demanded something almost akin to like a universal basic income, right?
1: Right.
0: For women who are, because of sexism and patriarchy and women being relegated to the house. If only that was what J.D. Vance was proposing. But what's interesting to me about this is that in making this proposal, first of all, Vance is acknowledging the fact that Americans are struggling financially, right? All this winning that Trump is saying that we're doing with the economy in such great shape, you know, this is kind of a tacit acknowledgement that childcare is so expensive and people need it. And for all your talk about family values, if you're not putting your money where your mouth is, that's a load of crap. So he's making that acknowledgement. The other thing is that this is as socialist as any other, you know, sort of approach that gives, that helps people financially, right? Like anytime we see government enacting things like universal childcare or, you know, any kind of Medicare for all, it's denigrated as socialist. Okay, so Vance is okay if a socialist program fulfills his ideological agenda, because that's really what it is. And also, I think it's really important for us to acknowledge that whenever we are told there is never enough money for this, well, Trump is currently desperately trying to bribe the American electorate by promising $5,000 checks if they vote Republicans in, which, you know, ought to be illegal. And then when asked where the money's going to come from, he was like, there's no money. And of course, it would be several trillion dollars. Wouldn't it be nice if we could use that to remind Trump every time he says there isn't money for Medicare for all or for childcare? And so, yes, if they actually cared about helping Americans, they would take money out of the weapon sale to Israel,
1: right,
0: and they would put it into universal childcare. Then everybody wins. Yeah, and if you don't take advantage of universal childcare, you know, a universal basic income, anything, something that will help people.
1: Oh, absolutely. Now, Trump's $5,000, I will say there's a secret to it that makes it fiscally responsible, which is that he's lying. We'll be right back after this with more of my conversation with Sonali Kolhatkar. I'm Richard R.J. Eskow, and you're listening to The Zero Hour.
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5: 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This is Richard R.J. Esgow from the Zero Hour. 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
1: And we are back on the Zero Hour. I'm your host, Richard R.J. Esgow. We now continue my conversation with Sonali Kolhatkar. So it won't have any fiscal impact.
0: You mean you didn't get your $2,000 Doge check?
1: I didn't. Not yet.
0: And the tariff checks that he brought?
1: That's right. The tariff checks. Yeah, what was that tariff check? Where did I put that? And the other piece of this, not only is it socialism, absolutely, it's redistributive, but it's social engineering. Right. It is exactly what they complain about the left, that it's trying to remake society with all this, you know, LGBTQ and whatnot. Well, they're trying to remake society. Were they to do this, they would be trying to remake society along the lines that they prefer. And I guess one last point about this before we pivot to the related topic is the part that J.D. Vance is not willing to acknowledge is that in the quote-unquote good old days, which weren't so good for everybody, but the ones that he is nostalgic for, the 1950s and 1960s, the reason why there were so many one-earner alms and the image of dad putting on his fedora and going out the door and mom staying home with the kids, the reason why any one-earner could support a household was because wages were more robust then. They hadn't fallen behind as they have for the last 40 or 50 years. But of course, he doesn't want to acknowledge that, because then that would mean that their big donors might have to share more of their profits and productivity growth with everybody else.
0: Exactly. I mean, if we only lived in an economy where a one or two parent working household was sustainable, was sufficient to support families. And the fact is that birth rates have fallen dramatically in this country for many, many different reasons, right? Like plenty of people make different choices. But there is a strong correlation with income, which is not surprising,
1: right,
0: given how expensive childcare is, given how expensive education is. And, you know, even if K through 12 education is publicly provided, college, as I'm finding out, I'm about to send to college.
1: Right.
0: College is deeply expensive, and most people go into debt. And then when they graduate, there's no jobs. So there's so many reasons, but probably, I'm guessing, cheaper among them is likely the terrible state of the economy, wages not keeping up with expenses. And J.D. Vance could do well to actually improve the economy instead of joining Trump and making wild claims that aren't supported by reality.
1: Yes, you'd almost think he was not a reasonable person. But of course, very related. I conclude your piece on Trump by saying, obviously, at least to me, a universal child care program, something that made affordable child care available to everyone, would be a much better way to address this family crisis that people are dealing with, because the fact is people do need two incomes, and both parents in a parental household, in a married household with children or whatever, have the right to pursue their dreams, their ambitions, their careers, and so on. And you and I spoke once before about the state of New Mexico passing its universal child care program that passed in 2025. We talked about it then, and the activism and advocacy that made that possible. Now it's been a little bit of a rocky road, I understand.
0: Yes. Yeah. And, you know, so to segue from Vance's idea, if we accept that K through 12 public education is a public good that everybody deserves, that it makes sense for our taxes to pay for it, what New Mexico's grassroots movements and child proponents, child well-being proponents said was, why not extend that down to what they call early childhood education, which is, you know, their words, their phrase for child care. Why do we start government support at kindergarten? Why not even earlier? And they did that because New Mexico was 49th or 50th in the country in terms of child well-being. So it was a state that had just had terrible outcomes for children. And so it took 10 to 12 years, and they painstakingly mobilized, worked through inside and outside the electoral system, got the governor to sign this bill that made it a constitutional right for New Mexicans to have the government pay for universal child care. And they have a separate pot of money from oil and gas leases and the royalties from that that they can use. And in the past year, things have, you know, demand has soared, which is wonderful. And that makes sense. It means there was this huge need. But also, the system is having trouble keeping up. Because you can't just say, okay, yay, everybody gets universal child care, and have it, you know, just say the government is going to pay for it. You need trained staff. And that's where the rubber is meeting the road when it comes to New Mexico. And so I assessed the state of this movement, because it's really important, right? How New Mexico develops universal child care and offers this model for other states really matters for other states looking to do this. And so what activists and advocates told me when I interviewed people for this story is that make the wage salary, training and education for employees high on your priority list for when you're enacting such a thing, because what they're finding is a big shortage of stable workforce, basically. There's a high turnover. They're getting paid more now than they were getting paid, like $16 to $19 an hour. That's still not nearly enough, right? So what they want is wage parity with K through 12 educators. And there, you know, of course, needs to be more money set aside for that. which we need to get used to these things costing money, because guess what? They're worth it. But also it needs to be put in place right from the start. And so some advocates are upset because the administration, the state administration, seems to sort of be slow walking the progress, and they're frustrated with the pace of it. But hopefully it'll continue to unroll and serve the people it's intended to serve.
1: It seems that this was, and I don't mean to be overly harsh on the state of New Mexico because it's a great initiative, but it seems to me this was a very predictable problem, that child care workers have been very underpaid historically, which means not only that you don't always attract as many of the great people as you want, although there are wonderful child care workers, and it's hard to retain them if they're struggling to make ends meet and something else comes along. Even if they love kids and love the job, you know, many times they have to leave. So that's where you're talking about a stable workforce, a workforce that will stay and grow in the job. But it seems to me this was a known problem, and I'm a little surprised, I have to say, that the initial proposal didn't address this by saying, you know, we need to pay them and train them and respect them as educators, which God knows we don't even pay and respect our educators as educators. But am I being unfair, you think?
0: No, I think you're being fair. And I think there is a strong frustration among advocates. And, you know, look, the program is 1 year old. It's not that it just went from like zero to 100 in 1 year. What New Mexico has been doing is slowly expanding the pool of eligible people. So the number of children enrolled in government-funded child care has been growing, and over the past year, it grew more sharply. And now technically everybody's eligible, but when they sign up, there's waiting lists, et cetera. But you're right. There is a program that the department in New Mexico that is overseeing this program, they came up with overseeing child care. They came up with a program called a wage lattice, wage and career lattice for employees. It's just some, you know, technical term. And so the department that takes care of it came up with this idea, and advocates were very excited about it, but it just, they just did not enact it fast enough. So they're warning people to not not drop the ball on this. What was really interesting to me about this, Richard, was when I spoke with Matthew Henderson of Ole Education Fund, which is one of those organizations that is that advocates for educators, for child care workers. He said that the people who were already eligible, so they were low income enough that they were already eligible before 2025, before this universality happened, they were not taking advantage of this program. Mm. And he said that there's this still this sort of stigma about welfare, right? Like, oh, this is a program for low income people. I won't qualify, or I don't want to use it. And since it's been made universal, enrollment from those people who were eligible before and are of course still eligible has jumped, because now it's seen as it's a universal program. It's like K through 12 education, everybody. And that's really important, because what the Republicans are doing is they're attacking this program as nannies for millionaires. Okay. Will a handful of millionaires, which I highly doubt that millionaires are going to go for child care centers that are funded by the government, right? They don't send, they're not the ones who send their kids to public education. Generally, they send them to private schools. But even if they do, the point is the universality of this program. That's what makes it so attractive. It also reduces administrative bureaucracy, because then you're not checking incomes and having people submit paperwork. You show up, you get enrolled, boom, it's done. And it's paid for with taxpayer money. And so the universality of the system is very, very important.
1: And I don't know if those critiques are landing, nannies for millionaires. It seems to me J.D. Vance's program is more, you know, a millionaire mommy's program, right? A little cash cow for millionaire mommies. But nannies for millionaires, this is just, you know, I have to say, even, you know, Hillary Clinton saying, I don't want to pay for free college for Donald Trump's kids. Well, we pay for free high school for Donald Trump's kids. They didn't go because, you know, the very wealthy actually don't do that. And I would assume the very wealthy would treat this program the same way. I wonder if the program's advocates and the activists and the Democrats and so on have a response to, a ready response to that could be, because by now, God knows they should.
0: They should. And, you know, but this is the standard objection that people who traditionally are in the pocket of the wealthy elites, who should be the last person we should trust to give a crap about the rest of us. This is their favorite justification why welfare programs shouldn't be enacted, as if they care so much about poor people that they're worried about rich people taking advantage of programs meant for the rest of us, right? No, this is usually a wedge attempt that hopefully is now falling spectacularly flat on its face. And it is very important for us to push back against any kind of means testing. This whole notion of deserving versus undeserving. Look, government resources, government is us, tax us and use that money to pay for things that we benefit from. You know, if that happened, we wouldn't have such a dramatic wage inequality or income inequality to begin with, you know, because a universal system would address those huge differences between income that people have. So yeah, it's a very tired claim. The other part of the universality is that it's for every resident of New Mexico. They do not discriminate against undocumented immigrants. So New Mexico's universal childcare system, like its universal K through 12 system, is for everybody, including immigrants, whether you're documented or undocumented. And so far that has withstood, you know, legal challenges, and hopefully it'll stay the same.
1: And you just triggered a thought with those comments, Sonali, that I just wanted to bring up before we go, which is too often in programs like this, the broader economic positive impact of them gets overlooked. And I think that's an important part of this. I forget the economics term, Ricardian equivalence or something, but when you, there are certain government programs, you put in a dollar and it adds a dollar to the GDP. And there are certain programs that, whether state or national, in this case state, there are certain programs that add more than a dollar, right? That they have a more
0: stimulating
1: effect on the economy. This strikes me as, and generally, programs that attract middle class or support middle class and lower income people have more of that stimulus effect, the multiplier effect. And it seems to me this would be a perfect example of it. If people aren't paying everything they have for childcare or are unable to work because of lack of childcare, that puts a lot more disposable income in their pockets. And these are precisely the people who will spend that money, whether it's to get a car, whether it's to shop for an adequate diet where they couldn't shop for an adequate diet before. It strikes me that a true conservative would be looking at, what's this doing for our businesses, our small businesses especially, and so on. So
0: that's a really important point, and I'm so glad you brought that up, because this program is already saving people $40,000 a year, right? If you have two children and childcare costs something on the order of $20,000 a year, which it does, which isn't surprising, by the way, because, you know, facility fees and labor, you don't want one person taking care of 20, 30, like toddlers, right? It's going to be like one person per three or four or six toddlers at most. So it's expensive. And if you have that much money being saved, that's a person or a family who might not now be able to put a down payment on a house.
1: Exactly.
0: Who might actually be able to save for college for their kid or for buying a new car or whatever they need. And also, if you ensure that those workers are well paid, that's quality childcare. So you can leave your child feeling really assured that you're going to get good quality childcare. And that's job creating. Those people who are working are, you know, this is a new career opportunity in New Mexico, a state with pretty low incomes. So all around, it's beneficial for everybody. And I think it's also like, New Mexico is not a very big state. There's only a few million people. If we look at and I'm hoping to write about New York City's universal childcare system next, because the city of New York is many times the population of the entire state of New Mexico. And Zoran Mamdani is, of course, trying to launch his universal, is launching his universal childcare program there. And it really bears looking at to see how that is unfolding.
1: Absolutely. And that's going to be very interesting. So I look forward to hearing what you find out about that. As always, Sonali Kolhatkar, thanks for the great reporting. Again, Sonali's work, more of it can be found at risingupwithsonali.com. And people should be looking for her upcoming articles on J.D. Vance's Ozzie and Harriet proposal for social engineering, and as well as her piece on updating the story of New Mexico universal child care. So as always, Sonali, thanks for the great reporting and thanks for coming on the program.
0: Thank you so much, Richard. I'll see you next time.
1: I look forward to it. And we'll be right back after this. I'm Richard R.J. Eskow, and this is The Zero Hour.
5: Hello, everybody. This is Richard R.J. Eskow from The Zero Hour. 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
18: This is a WCPT Veteran Minute. In the mid-1800s, many American women were expected to follow what history calls the cult of true womanhood, where men would go off to work and women would stay home, taking care of the house, their children, and husbands. During the Civil War, many women left their homes to join the fight. Thousands of women from the North and South volunteered to join brigades, while over 400 women disguised themselves as men to fight in the war. In the Union, 20,000 white and African-American women worked as nurses, traveling from hospital to hospital, offering care to wounded soldiers, even helping to convince the government to create United States Sanitary Commission to create a preventive, hygienic, and sanitary service for the benefit of the Army. During the Civil War, women were faced with new duties, challenging many men's minds for what should be a proper woman's place.
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1: And we're back on the Zero Hour. I'm your host, Richard R.J. Eskow. We're already seeing bitter arguments about presidential candidates on the Democratic side of the ledger, on the liberal to left side of the ledger. A lot of heated conversation going on, and I'm beginning to doubt the productivity of those conversations altogether. But let me tell you what inspired my thinking. The two progressive groups known as Progressive Democrats of America and Roots Action teamed up to create a Run Roe, Run AOC campaign. Now, Bernie Sanders, my old boss, might never run for president if it weren't for Progressive Democrats of America, which began urging him to in 2013 and put the idea in his head. And while I do sometimes disagree with Bernie, I think his candidacy changed American politics. That's a great thing. Roots Action started a campaign in 2023, telling Joe Biden he should not run for re-election, encouraging people to tell him that. I wish people had listened, because I think the 2024 campaign might have turned out differently. Trump might not be president today. But that said, we're already seeing, since this has been announced, bitter comments of both AOC and Ro Khanna are sellouts in one way or another. And I am pretty tired of arguing about presidential candidates and political candidates, not because of the acrimony, but because I think the focus is wrong. Briefly, what I'll just say is this: election campaigns aren't the be-all and end-all of politics, and they're certainly not where the kind of radical transformative change people like I, and I suspect you, want are going to come from. They're extremely important, but I think of election campaigns as lights on a string of Christmas tree lights. They're the bulbs. Every 2 years, every 4 years, they light up. What about the wire in between? That current should always be running, whether they're on or off. We should be organizing. We should be building for radical change. And we should not expect political candidates to be as transformative in their views as we are. Our system is designed in a way so they can't be. So what we need to do is stop placing them on a pedestal, which we do when we follow them blindly, but which we also do when we tear them down. All we need is somebody that's going to make the environment better for us and our work of transformation. We'll be right back.
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21: 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I inherited every expensive gallon, but in 2 weeks, prices will fall so hard it hurts. In the year 2040, the Republicans will still blame Biden and Obama because, you know, the black guy.
20: Stephanie Miller, weekday mornings, 8 to 11.
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2: U.S. Ambassador to China David Perdue says President Trump raised the possibility of selling weapons to China during his recent meeting with President Xi Jinping. Perdue made the comment Sunday on Fox News. The remarks come as the two countries continue to compete over trade, technology, and Taiwan. The nor'easter that battered the East Coast is weakening after bringing heavy rain, strong winds, and flooding. One person was killed. Thousands lost power as trees and utility lines came down across several states. Crews have restored power in many communities, and coastal flood warnings have been lifted in parts of New Jersey, New York, and Massachusetts. Some river flood warnings, though, remain in effect. Millions of Americans receiving SNAP benefits will see a small increase starting October 1st, but bigger changes could be down the line. Rob Martier has the details.
3: The maximum monthly benefit for a family of three in most states will rise by $23, while states will also take on a larger share of SNAP administrative costs. Starting October 1st, states will be responsible for 75% of those costs, up from 50%. And next year, most states are scheduled to begin paying a share of SNAP benefits themselves, based in part on their error rates. Analysts warn the higher costs could put pressure on state budgets and potentially lead to fewer services or SNAP participants. I'm Rob Martier.
2: Your dog could be helping you live a longer life. Research published by the American Heart Association says dog ownership is tied to a 24% drop in all causes of death for the general population. Individuals who have suffered a major cardiac event, such as a heart attack or stroke, saw their risk of death drop by 33% by living with a dog. Studies published by BMC Public Health say that dog owners walk an average of 22 more minutes per day, making them significantly more likely to meet standard weekly physical activity guidelines. Pet interaction also lowers levels of cortisol, the body's main stress hormone, and boosts oxytocin, dopamine, and serotonin. You're listening to the latest from NBC News Radio.
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26: I got a question for Jory Ann about Patty. Are we getting the Honey Bears back someday?
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30: Z. Hi, I'm Kevin Love. 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

0: This is The Zero Hour with Richard R.J. 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
1: 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In this hour, we're going to be giving what the TV networks like to call an encore presentation of an interview I did last year with a writer and activist, Vijay Prashad, on a topic that I call revolutionary optimism, because I think we could all use a little optimism right now. So we'll be right back after this.
2: Hello, everybody. This is Richard R.J. Askow from The Zero Hour. You know, there are a lot of myths out there about Social Security, and they're out there for a reason, to make you think it's a good idea to slash the benefits you've already earned. 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
1: And we You're back on the Zero Hour. Joining me once again, I always look forward to speaking with him, is Vijay Prashad. Vijay is a writer, columnist, author. He is the director of the Tricontinental Institute for Social Research. And before we get into talking, I just found out about you today. First of all, welcome, Vijay. Secondly, I just found out about you today that you wrote a book in 2002 called Everybody Was Kung Fu Fighting, Afro-Asian Connections and the Myth of Cultural Purity. Man, that's right up my alley. I cannot wait to read that book. The song, the title, of course, is a reference to this song by Carl Douglas. Do you remember the title of the album Carl Douglas released in the aftermath of that?
12: I cannot pretend to be a Carl Douglas fan. I just know the song. Yeah. And the reason I know the song is, for some years, I was, an amateur, boxer and so on.
1: Oh, really?
12: And I was very, very, well, I have a glove given to me by, and signed by, the Tokyo Olympics gold medalist, in the heavyweight category, that is Julio Cesar Cruz from Cuba. I'm a huge boxing fan, and I have all my boxing books, the great book by Norman Mailer, The Fight. One of the great books. And so my interest in Kung Fu came from that, and
1: came
12: watching
1: from that
12: Bruce Lee movies.
1: Side. Okay.
12: Yeah, no, yeah.
1: Also, if you want to go back further, A.J. Liebling's book on boxing, The Sweet Science.
12: Okay. I have it right there. Yeah.
1: If I had known, I would have worn the T-shirt my brother gave me of Kid Chocolate, the great Latin American boxer. But we digress. Carl Douglas, who's on Kung Fu Fighting, the album was entitled Kung Fu Fighting and Other Great Love Songs, which I thought was a really funny title.
12: That's insane. That's insane.
1: So with that as our opener, let's go to the topic you and I were discussing just before we went on the air, which is optimism, something every fighter needs, you can't win unless you have the belief you can win, right? And one of the reasons it came to mind was, in preparation for our conversation, your institute, the Tricontinental Institute, just put out a dossier, I guess, as you do every decade or so, how the world looks from a tricontinental. And I was actually struck by the ending of it, because you talk about it, very instructive. I encourage people to look at it, to track it down. Talking about the forces in play between the global North and global South, the kind of terrifying militarization being led by the U.S. and so on. And then you talk about what's going on in the global South with some cautionary notes in there. And you talk about you contrast the global South today with, for example, I guess I would say the Bandung Conference in the mid-1950s, I think it was, and then, of course, the revolutionary socialist movements of that era in the 1960s. And you conclude by saying, I was intrigued by this, and I'm sure it was a work of collective authorship, but saying of these countries, their projects are fragile and appear in ways that are not necessarily progressive. And yet the quantity of areas that seek to break from the current world order is not widespread or powerful enough to change the quality of the world order. But change is on the horizon. It is at the heart of the global class struggle. And then the very last sentence, something is bound to happen. That is an optimistic sentence to me, one that kind of caught me a little off guard, because there was nothing. It was not a rosy, certainly not an overly rosy picture of the situation as it is. So am I correct in reading that as optimism? And if so, why?
12: First, the sentence is abrupt. And I think partly it's because I was hoping that it would start a conversation or provoke a conversation, because a text, as a journalist, you know that when you write your best stories, Your best stories must provoke conversation. They should not be something somebody reads and is satisfied or smug about. You know, I'm satisfied. I got, you know, Richard went somewhere and gave me information. I'm satisfied now. Right. You want them to say, you know, this piece of journalism was incomplete, or what about this? Or what you want to evoke curiosity and discussion and debate as much as, you know, saying I have the final word. The final word

0: know, you say something is bound to happen, abrupt ending, because I want you to continue the discussion. But then the other thing about optimism, and you know, you asked, well, what's the foundation for it? I mean, these philosophers have debated this for a long time. One of my favorite philosophers, Ernst Bloch, who lived in, you know, a German philosopher, wrote a book on the principles of hope and really thought hard about where hope comes from. I read him regularly. I go back, I dip into him, you know, to just say, well, Ernst, where did you see the foundation of hope? And in fact, I would say you don't really need to overthink this. I don't need a philosophical text. I know that humans have an overwhelming and overpowering sensibility to push back against oppression. We have entire histories of this. You know, no people has accepted subordination without fighting. You know, take the case of the transatlantic slave trade. You know, I remember hearing the story about enslaved Africans chained together, arriving in the Carolinas and then just walking into the ocean, you know, refusing to succumb to enslavement. They just turned around and with their chains ran into the water, you know, to swim back, to walk back to Africa, you know, in a sense, refusing subordination. The Maroons, you know, people fighting, the abolitionists, the Underground Railroad. Nobody takes oppression lying down. And certainly, nobody takes, you know, a situation of ceaseless poverty lying down. Some people lose hope, they collapse, they drink, they fall out on the street and so on. It's true. There are, you know, groups of people who just can't take it, but others will keep fighting. And, you know, in the United States, the fight doesn't look like what you want it to look like. You know, some of them go to racism to articulate their dissatisfaction. Some will turn to Trump to articulate their dissatisfaction. Others will turn to militia groups to put their dissatisfaction on the table. But they are nonetheless fighting. It could be, to my mind or your mind, distorted their fight, you know, but they are still saying we don't accept this reality. In other countries, it's not so ugly. You know, you see people forming trade unions and so on. You know, it's a big error to call the vast section of the working class in the world unorganized. Because no human is unorganized, actually. You know, you go to India, for instance, there was a strike, general strike, 250 million people a month ago went on strike, you know, one day strike, a general strike. That's a lot of people. Most of them, so-called informal or unorganized sector, you can't be unorganized and go on strike. What you have is you have self-help groups, you have little non-profit type groups, you have, you know, people who gather together as, you know, delivery workers. You have a lot of organization. They may not be unions, but they are groups, neighborhood groups and so on of workers. Humans always seek other humans to form organizations. Now, their politics might end up being pretty ugly, but they're not giving up. The point is to go in and rally people to better politics. That's a different discussion, Richard. We're talking about hope, not good politics. Hope lies in the fact that people do not accept subordination, sometimes in a form that's quite ugly. We have to go in there and fight for better politics to tell people, you know what, let me just tell you something. Racism might make you feel better, but you're not going to eat from it, you know, at least not in the long run, you know, and it's hideous. Don't go in that direction or to somebody else. You know, Trump is saying all these things that, you know, that there is, you know, America has been savaged and destroyed and hollowed out. He's saying some things which sound true, but man, his politics, he's just, you know, giving the rich all the money. Why would you want to follow him? We need to be there. But I don't want to take away from somebody who says Trump is going to save me. I don't want to take away from them the fact that they are articulating hope. They are saying, yeah, it's hopeful. Yeah.
1: And they've also rejected a system for which about which they've been told, we've all been told for three quarters of a century, there is no alternative to. So that very rejection, however misguided, it's interesting. First of all, you know, you said so much there, Vijay, but first of all, the way you approach journalism and writing, and I do think of it the same way. It's kind of like Bertolt Brecht's V effect, which sometimes gets translated as the alienation effect or the distancing effect. In his plays, where he would write these plays about class struggle or whatever it might be, poverty, but he didn't want the audience to come away satisfied.

0: didn't resolve. He wanted them to come away unsettled and wanting to do something about it. And I share your reaction to many of these. I've thought about writing something called, I don't know, Seeds of Revolt or something about these various insurrections. One that comes to mind for me is they had what they called the Truckers' Revolt at the U.S.-Canadian border over what I thought was a somewhat misguided, very misguided issue in a way, which is they didn't want to be forced to get vaccines. So they blockaded the border. But I mean, a sort of liberal American and Western European automatic response, it was, you know, these sort of uncivilized, unruly people, signs of a collapsing system. To me, there was a seed of optimism in that, which is these are working people asserting their power over authority they consider unjust. That means exactly what you said, that if we can get in there and tell them, no, here's where the real unjust authority is. And I don't want to get into the vaccine conversation, but I mean, if we can get into them about here's why you can't make ends meet as a truck driver and you could 50 years ago, whatever the issue is, to me, that's a sign of hope. And I just, you know, I mean, I remember I was speaking at a demonstration outside the Treasury Department and I could pin it down, but it doesn't really matter. I mean, early 2000s. And I remember because I used the F word and I had just been brought on by a think tank and the video went viral and I thought I was going to lose a job. Somebody, a conservative writer, came up to me afterwards and said, nothing you said couldn't be said at a Tea Party rally. And my reaction was, invite me. I'll go. You know, I won't hide what I am, but that gets to the question of, you know, not preaching to the converted, as they say, right? To me, optimism is partially reaching out and seeing the humanity in people that have yet to see the world the way you or I might.
1: Yeah, and the interesting thing is, I don't even claim to have the full picture. You know, it's a debate and discussion. So, you know, the issue of preaching to the choir is always fascinating to me because, you know, it's a really dumb slogan because the choir always says practice. You know, it just doesn't go and sing. They do choir practice. So what's wrong with preaching to the choir? They need practice. You know, people need to be sometimes. I go to a room where people basically come and tell me, I read everything you write. And I think, well, why am I here? I'm here because people need to have the experience of kind of, you know, a rally. You know, they need the feeling of we're not alone. You know, we're together. There's 300 of us, you know, and we're powerful together. If I'm ever invited to some right-wing thing and I've done debates with people in right-wing spaces, I say exactly what I believe and let people engage it. You know, let them come at me with their ideas. And the interesting thing, Richard, is that, you know, there are lots of people in the world dissatisfied. No, not because you and I made them dissatisfied. They are historically dissatisfied because the system cannot satisfy them. I mean, when you have a system with a handful of billionaires who basically command everything, and particularly in the United States, where the distance between the billionaires and the politicians is zero. You know, for a while, Elon Musk was roaming around like he was an elected official. Yeah, okay, they had a divorce, Musk and Trump, but it's not like there aren't other billionaires hanging around the White House. I mean, it's a home of billionaires now. Obviously, that creates a structure that makes people dissatisfied with their lives. These guys are just eating all the surplus. All the social wealth is going to them. Our cities are being destroyed. Don't really have a good hospital around. Yeah, public transport is eroding. You know, there's airline crashes, whatever. People are feeling a sense of the end times. You know, there's a genocide happening in Palestine. Nobody can stop it. I write on this regularly. I report on this. In fact, I was just telling you, I got a column in India's mainstream magazine, Outlook. The first column I've written is about a visit to a graveyard in Gaza in 2014, to visit to the Commonwealth Cemetery, where there's a lot of Indian and Egyptian soldiers buried because they were part of the Egyptian Expeditionary Army of General Allenby that took Beersheba and then Gaza and then Jerusalem from the Ottomans. I went to visit that graveyard with two wonderful journalists from Ayn Media, One was killed in 2018, 4 years later. The other was killed on the 22nd of October, 2023. He's having breakfast at home with his wife and his toddler daughter. He was killed. They survived. His wife has taken over AN Media now. I write about that. I write about, how the Indian government has just not been, its silence is complicity on this, a hideous complicity. And so this is the mainstream magazine. The editor was like, this is great. We're running it. There's a lot of space to move ideas and have debates and discussions. The issue is, are we willing to have a debate or do we want to yell at people? And I think we want to have a debate, Richard. We are past the point of talking past each other, because the structure has eroded the world so much that people of all political persuasions are feeling the edge of erosion. I don't want to go and cuddle with the rich liberals, sit with them in their living rooms and talk about how the right is so horrible, because I find them to be duplicitous, hypocritical. That doesn't mean I want to cuddle at the same time with the right-wing billionaires. They are even more hideous. But it's the people. Don't abandon the people to what they are thinking. We have to contest those views amongst the people. The people are not racist or responsible for hideous. I rejected Hillary Clinton's depiction. I think she called the people deplorables. That's ridiculous. These are human beings, not deplorables. What's deplorable was the Iraq war. That was deplorable. What's deplorable was the destruction of Libya. Hillary Clinton had her hands on both of them. Yeah, that's deplorable. Not people who are struggling to find a way to articulate their sense of complete disorientation in the world. Their kids can't get a good job. They're moving back home. They may lose their farms. The shop is closed down. Walmart is taking over everywhere. They don't have the little business that provided some product because Amazon has killed them. The big billionaires are making all the money. They have nothing. They are frustrated. They're angry. They go to the right. Why do they go to the right? Because there is no left alternative provided for them that's articulate enough and strong enough. They're not deplorables. They're just looking for a way to make their lives better. And the right has appeared with a hideous message which appeals to them. But if we had come, we had the money, we had the power, if we had been able to come there with our own message, they might have been drawn to a deeper critique of the system and so on. But, we are not there. We are not there we are not there in Poland. We are not there in Bulgaria. We are not there in Romania. We are not there in Germany. We are not there in these countries, Richard. It's not just the United States.
0: I know. We'll be right back after this with more of our conversation with Vijay Prashad. I'm Richard R.J. Eskow, and you are listening to The Zero Hour.
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5: 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This is Richard R.J. Eskow from The Zero Hour. 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
0: We are back on the Zero Hour. I'm your host, Richard R.J. Esgow. We now continue our conversation on optimism with Vijay Prashad. I always repeat to myself that a good story of what's going on is better than a bad story, but a bad story is better than no story. And the left has offered, however one defines the left nowadays, center left particularly, has offered no narrative that coheres for why people's lives are as screwed up as they are. So that gets us to the question of, and by the way, preaching to the choir, that comes from the fact that preachers are supposed to go to the unconverted, the heathen, and make them, but we won't get into that. I also point out to people when they tell me, well, the military is the most respected institution in the U.S. and many other countries as well, that, well, the military is actually a very socialist institution. If you think about it, it's a government institution. Everybody considers themselves comrades. They, you know, their basic needs are met. They have a shared purpose that they consider to be a higher purpose than themselves. So, you know, look for the positive. But I have to then ask you another question, Vijay, because I am frequently, well, let's just say it's intimated in conversation that I may be a little insane for feeling as I, you know, this optimism that I do. And if I get pressed on it, I do sometimes think that maybe things will have to get worse, significantly worse, before they get better. And sometimes I think of my own life as just like leaving around little messages in bottles of, you know, you don't have to do it this way. If you find this bottle, you know, in the wreckage of your civilization, just think about it. That's all, you know. And but that's a kind of post-apocalyptic optimism. I'm not saying I always feel that way, but sometimes I do. And I don't know, what's the arc, if you feel optimistic in this way, what's the arc of your optimism?
1: Yeah, so firstly, that's a really interesting way to put it. I would say that I feel, you know, the great American poet, communist poet, actually, Muriel Rukeyser, wrote a poem where the line is, you know, basically communists are aliens from the future, you know, exiles from the future. Sorry, exiles from the future. Mm-hmm. I love that line. They are exiles from the future. That means, you know, there are some things that we know, and I don't want to be arrogant about this. There are a few things that, you know, we may know about, like what life should be, you know, we can envisage the historical arc. And so we've come to say, look, this is it. I think it's a funny, beautiful suggestion. You know, you said leaving messages in a bottle. Well, it's interesting because we believe, like people who are, you know, in all these movements around the world, different political orientations, some led by the military, like Ibrahim Traoré's government mm-hmm. in Burkina Faso, doing very interesting things. And so on, you know, there are all kinds of political formations that are expressing dissatisfaction, seeking sovereignty in one way or the other. It's a varied group. Well, the thing is, one has to engage them. The very wrong attitude is to sit back and say, well, you know, the Islamic Republic is theocratic, so we want to stand against it. Oh, you must engage people, talk to them, talk to intellectuals in that society. You know, that's what our institute is all about. It's about engaging particularly movements and intellectuals, talking to movement leaders, talking to, you know, voices in a society, in the battle of ideas, contesting how people are seeing things without being objectionable. You know, I don't want to come into a meeting with somebody with a different orientation and yell at them and say, you're wrong. I'd like to hear how they see the world. Mm-hmm. Then I'd like to be able to ask them some questions. Oh, you know, you see the world like that. Well, that's, I'm understanding how you see it, but how do you deal with this? I mean, what are your economics, for instance? You know, there was a famous line attributed to Ayatollah Khomeini, which was that economics is for donkeys, you know, that we are going to create an Islamic Republic. Economics is for donkeys. I don't know if he actually said that, but of course not true, because, you know, Iran is a society with an economy, people run it. And so, but I would like to ask a question, you know, how do you deal with inequality, and how do you deal with, you know, with capitalist forms, because it generates poverty in your society, and in a society which is premised on creating egalitarianism, how does this work? That's a fair question. Let's have a discussion. Let me talk to an Iranian economist, you know. And I think this issue of, like, how do we start imagining the journey to the future comes from first trying to articulate with each other, how do we see the present? You know, and what are the problems in the present? You can't build the future unless you have an accurate and brave understanding of the present. Let's look the present in the face and deal with its problems, because then you start making the journey to the future. You know, the future doesn't happen without settling accounts with the present. And I think the only way one does it is, and that's why we have our institute, Tricontinental, is we talk to everybody. You know, I know there's all kinds of crazy ideas out there, but I'm happy to debate and discuss with anybody. You know, nothing is off limits. I'm not of the view of Noam Chomsky, which was, you know, untrammeled, complete free speech. Noam had an incredible capacity to say all speech should happen. You know, nothing should be suppressed. I don't believe necessarily in suppression, but I believe in argument. I believe in saying, you know what? Your idea is insane. It's completely crazy. I'm sorry. Let me explain, okay? There's nothing that unites a people as a culture, okay? Let's just get away from that. Cultures are complicated and contradictory. You know, let's talk about something called, you know, Russian culture. It's contradictory. You know, there are gender contradictions in there. You know, everybody's not experiencing this culture in a uniform way. You know, there are issues of people who are minorities within Russian society. And
0: sure.
1: So Alexander Dugin, you can't talk about a Russian culture. I would contest the foundation of his philosophy. That's a debate. I don't just dismiss people and say, you know, you're a right winger, you're wrong. I want to debate them, because I believe if we don't go through the muck of the present and clear out the muck, you can't see the road to the future.
0: And, you know, when one has these debates, I find, and to me, this is where I have to exercise my own bravery, is that sometimes my thinking evolves as a result. For example, I might talk to an extreme nationalist. I'm basically anti-nationalist in many ways, but it has made me think, well, what is it that is moving this person? There's genuine deep emotion here, and a kind of beautiful, excuse me, kind of a beautiful emotion sometimes. It makes me think of Jody Dean, the scholar, wrote in her book Comrade, where she talks about what people get out of the sense of concept of comrade, or used to get, I hope may still get, and the history of that. In a way, there's a relationship between that and what people are seeking in nationalism. I always think she quotes a beautiful line from, I think it's Gorky, a beautiful passage where a prostitute, a woman who's been known as a prostitute, feels a hand on her shoulder and hears someone call her comrade and weeps with joy. You know, so, I mean, we're all sort of floating in this, you know, existential crisis of one kind or another, loneliness of one kind or another. Mm-hmm. So nationalism has, I still find it as problematic as I did, but I've certainly, you know, learned from the people who call themselves nationalists. I get why they're moved by the music and the flag and the rallies and all this. So, I mean, to me, the conquering of fear is a conquering of fear to say, look, face the thing you think is your enemy and see what you get out of it. Does that make any sense?
1: Well, I mean, that's exactly what my belief system is, in a way, you know, that I mean, you know, Marx writes a great line in his little note to his children. He writes, nothing human is alien to me.
0: Right.
1: You know, I mean, yeah, nothing human is alien to me. I mean, these people are human. You know, they are not. I mean, even aliens are not alien to me. You know, if an alien arrived, I would like to talk to them. I don't see them necessarily. I don't see anybody as my enemy. That I want to put that out there. You know, even people who I object to their worldview, lifestyle, you know, etc. The bourgeoisie. We have to contest them. But they're not like, you know, they're not my enemy. They are perhaps a political adversary. Yes, for sure. Enemy is a strong word. You know, it sort of says we draw a line and don't cross it. I'll go anywhere. Yeah, happy to tomorrow. If they invite me to Davos, or you know, God forbid they invite me to go to that ski resort where they all go and talk in the U.S. I've forgotten its name. I would probably. Jackson Hole or Aspen or one of these places, I would probably go.
0: Oh, but Aspen, I don't. Institute. Sure, yeah, yeah.
1: I don't ski, and I'm not interested in falling down and breaking my leg. But, you know, I would go for the hot chocolate in the conversation. Sure, sure, I would do it. You know, it's not going to happen. It's not going to happen, not because I wouldn't go, but they wouldn't want people like you and me. You see, because they don't want to have the conversation. You know, they think we are outside the conversation. I find that interesting. You know, we are interested in having the conversation. They are not. You know, I actually had more luck talking to people in the CIA than to any other U.S. government institution. And the reason is that people in the CIA are interested in things happening in the world. And for instance, they know that people like you and I travel to interesting places. So they want to meet us and talk to us. They think they're learning something from it. I'm getting their stories because, you know, I'm not telling them anything they haven't already read in the newspaper. But they are telling me interesting stories. I mean, I've met many retired people. They talk a mile, you know, but you don't get that from the rich. The rich are not interested in talking to us. You know, it's the Gatsby got the, sorry, Fitzgerald got the line wrong in The Great Gatsby. You know, it's not merely that the rich are not like us. you know, which is the line in The Great Gatsby, the rich are not like us. No, it's not that. It's that the rich don't want to talk to us. That's actually the indictment of our times, is that, you know, people like Elon Musk and people like, you know, all the others, Zuckerberg and so on, they don't want to talk to us. They look down on us. They think they are titans. You know, just because all the fortunes came together to give them monopoly rents, right, and monopoly rights, it doesn't make them a titan. I mean, there's nothing titanic about Zuckerberg or Musk. You know, they're just ordinary fellows who wear baseball caps. But they don't want to talk to us.
0: I would challenge you only in one way, which is that they're not ordinary in the sense that I think the billionaire class, especially the self-made so-called billionaire class, and we can consult our Kropotkin or whatever on whether anyone is self-made, but the so-called self-made billionaire, the Musks and Zuckerbergs and so on, I think they're self-selected for pathological drives, that they tend to have a pathological drive, what I consider a pathology for money, for power, for self-advancement. So, I mean, when they say they're different from you and me, yeah, that's the main way. They're not smarter, certainly, and they have this grandiosity about them that you alluded to. And to me, it fascinates me. I write a lot about AI and technology, and it fascinates me that they are now trying to blur the line between the human and the machine, claiming properties of their computer programs that those programs do not have, from sentience, consciousness, or whatever, because, you know, in response to Marx's, you know, nothing human is alien to me, they want to make the human, blur the line between the human and the non-human because it serves their interests. So they're different in that sense. They're certainly not smarter. They're certainly not more aware, less aware, I would say, and have extraordinary power. I don't know how often in human history, certainly modern history, so few have had so much power.
1: I mean, firstly, I would say that, you know, everybody has an ego. Ego is not a thing that only a few people have. Everybody has an ego. The issue is what you put your ego into. Most people in the world put their ego into their children and their families. That's where their ego is satisfied. You know, they say, I got great kids, you know, and I have a nice house. I have a nice home, really, not just a house, a nice home that I'm happy with. I have a garden. I have, you know, my friends. I have my relatives. We eat together on the weekend. That's where I put my ego. You know, my ego is into my family. Most people in the world, that is the limit of ego. And I think that's beautiful. Yeah. You know, you and I work 24 hours a day. It's not like we are not extraordinarily hardworking. Our ego is put into our work, a lot of it, you know, is into getting the story out, getting the story right. I don't care about money. I'm more interested in getting the right story and getting the right story right. That satisfies me. You know, of course, I put my ego into my children. I love my girls. Put my ego into them. I put my ego into my relationship, into my apartment, you know, of course, every human does that. I don't have five houses, you know, like the billionaires. They don't put their ego into that because they have too much. They have too many houses. They have too much of all that stuff. You know, their ego actually remains in themselves. And I think that's where, I mean, if we're talking about, you know, issues that sound a little new agey or whatever, when you put your ego into yourself so deeply for self-aggrandizement, you know, where you want to make yourself the center of it all, you can become like a Musk, you know, because his ego is entirely in himself, it seems to me. He's not interested in other things. He's interested in Musk and what is Musk doing. And sometimes, by the way, these people start to talk about themselves in the third person. I've been around people with a lot of wealth, and they will say things like, well, you know, Musk. And it's a little weird, but because their ego is so grand, it cannot be contained in the shell of their body. You know, they become big, like people like Trump who want their name on buildings, you know, Trump, Trump, Trump, you know, their ego is so great that it exceeds their physical form. Everything has to be Trump, you know, Trump golf course, Trump hotel, Trump apartments. You drive down New York's West Side Highway and it's Trump, Trump, Trump, you know, right the way through. You know, what about the Carnegies? You know, they donate money, but it's like Carnegie or Rockefeller, this, you know, it's monuments to their grandiosity. Their ego cannot be contained in themselves. Richard Eskow, what will carry your stamp, Richard? Some books in a library, you know, maybe if the internet is kind to us, there'll be a trail of some of these conversations, you know, bits and bytes of it will remain. The others will fade away. Yeah. We are not sitting here thinking my ego is so great that I must stamp the world with it. Yeah. What we are doing is we have put our ego into saying, I want to tell a real story in order to make the world a better place. It's also a form of containing an ego. Yeah, I just think it's a better way to live. You know, people who say my ego is in my family or my ego is in trying to make the world better. It's a lot. We are egotistical people as well, just like anybody. But our ego is not self-directed. You know, it is outwardly directed to other people, to consciousness that the world must be made better. And I will say that when you meet some of these titans, as they like to fashion themselves, I mean, what a way to do it. You get married, you know, in a boat with a champagne jacuzzi. I mean, disgusting. I don't even want to name him. He, by the way, wanted his ambition before he divorced his wife and married his second wife. I think he lost money in the divorce.
0: He lost a lot of money. He still has a lot, though. Yeah,
1: he has a lot. But his ambition, Richard, you'll remember that unnamed billionaire was to be the first trillionaire in world history. That was his ambition. You know, it's disgusting. You know, it's disgusting. It's repulsive to me. Yeah. I want to die like my father died, with nothing in my bank account. My father was a rich man. You know, he lived a rich life, but he died with zero money in his bank account. That is my ambition.
0: To hear the rest of my conversation with Vijay Prashad, please go to ZeroHourReport.com. We'll be right back after this. I'm Richard R.J. Eskow, and this is The Zero Hour.
5: Hello, everybody. This is Richard R.J. Eskow from The Zero Hour. 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

0: I'm your host, Richard R.J. Eskow. A final word about optimism. In a quote that has been incorrectly attributed to Mahatma Gandhi, the saying goes, first they ignore you, then they laugh at you, then they fight you, then you win. It's actually a derivation from a trade union activist in 1918 who said something similar to that. The point is this. The saying has an element of truth to it. Of course, some people, they just ended the laugh at you part. But those of us who've been following politics at least since 2016 know how much the political landscape has shifted since then. I don't need to go over that with you. You know it as well or better than I do. It's reason for optimism. We have a long, long way to go, but keep on fighting. And thanks for listening.
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4: NBC News Radio, I'm Tammy Trujillo. U.S. Ambassador to China David Perdue says President Trump raised the possibility of selling weapons to China during his recent meeting with President Xi Jinping. Perdue made the comment Sunday on Fox News. The remarks come as the two countries continue to compete over trade, technology, and Taiwan. The nor'easter that battered the East Coast is weakening after bringing heavy rain, strong winds, and flooding. One person was killed. Thousands lost power as trees and utility lines came down across several states. Crews have restored power in many communities, and coastal flood warnings have been lifted in parts of New Jersey, New York, and Massachusetts. Some river flood warnings, though, remain in effect. Millions of Americans receiving SNAP benefits will see a small increase starting October 1st, but bigger changes could be down the line. Rob Martier has the details.
5: The maximum monthly benefit for a family of three in most states will rise by $23, while states will also take on a larger share of SNAP administrative costs. Starting October 1st, states will be responsible for 75% of those costs, up from 50%. And next year, most states are scheduled to begin paying a share of SNAP benefits themselves, based in part on their error rates. Analysts warn the higher costs could put pressure on state budgets and potentially lead to fewer services or SNAP participants. I'm Rob Martier.
4: Your dog could be helping you live a longer life. Research published by the American Heart Association says dog ownership is tied to a 24% drop in all causes of death for the general population. Individuals who have suffered a major cardiac event, such as a heart attack or stroke, saw their risk of death dropped by 33% by living with a dog. Studies published by BMC Public Health say that dog owners walk an average of 22 more minutes per day, making them significantly more likely to meet standard weekly physical activity guidelines. Pet interaction also lowers levels of cortisol, the body's main stress hormone, and boosts oxytocin, dopamine, and serotonin. 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
6: People need to just calm down. 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
10: I'm Dr. Anthony Lizerwitz, and this is Climate Connections. Museums give visitors an engaging, hands-on way to learn how science shapes the world. And Chevy Humphrey, CEO of the Griffin Museum of Science and Industry in Chicago, says they can also get people thinking and talking about climate change.
11: I think museums are an incredible platform and a foundation for providing information and facts for people to actually develop their own insights and their own agency to do something.
10: For example, in one exhibit at the Griffin, visitors learn about different forms of clean electricity and how to lower their energy use at home. 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
11: And you see the melting, and you see before and after pictures.
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11: And have discussions and not be afraid to actually have a voice.
10: Climate Connections is produced by the Yale Center for Environmental Communication. 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
14: Welcome to Breaking Through with me, Kristen Rauffinkfeiner, powered by Moms Rising. We have a powerful show for you today. Yes, it is full of power. We start out talking about access to the full suite of reproductive rights, including abortion care, why that's important. Following that segment, we go into a new group that's all about supporting people who are leaving MAGA. And then we close the show looking at healthcare. 50% of people in America can no longer afford healthcare. What can we do together to make sure more people have access to the healthcare they need? We're going to jump right in with our first guest, Juana Rosa Cavero, who's with All Above All, which is a fantastic organization. Welcome.
15: Thanks so much for having me. I appreciate it.
14: So, World Contraception Day was recently. We have the importance of the access to the full suite of reproductive health care front and center every day in every community. And All Above All was founded specifically with a very important, very positive goal: end the bans on access to abortion coverage. When we look at abortion care, we see that moms are among the people who are most likely to need access to abortion care. In fact, 6 in 10 people who have abortions are already moms. Mm-hmm. And when we look at polling, the majority of people across the entire United States of America support access to abortion coverage. Right. Everybody supports it, even Republicans. And people say, are you sure, Kristen? And yes, I'm sure. I have some data. I have some data in the form of voting. Pretty much every time access to abortion has been on the ballot at the state level, red state, blue states, purple states, it has been either protected or advanced abortion access, right? And so it's not just what polls say, it's what people do when they vote. Let's start out with your campaign in this moment at All Above All. What's happening and how can people get involved?
15: Definitely. Well, I think that the big thing right now that we're really trying to get folks engaged in, and this is an opportunity to go out to our website and click our action link so that you can contact your member of Congress, is to get the Hyde Amendment repealed. And so what is the Hyde Amendment? The Hyde Amendment is a current provision that Congress passes every year, goes through a lot of effort to put this into our federal budget. And all it does is restrict access to abortion care for folks, especially folks living in poverty, but federal employees, indigenous communities that receive care through Indian Health Services, everybody on Medicaid, Medicare, anybody getting CHIP, which is a child Medicaid program, folks in federal prisons, especially women in detention centers as well. I mean, it's a provision that Congress proactively puts into our budget every year. And the simple fix is to not do it, to repeal that amendment and take it out and spend our time and energy on something useful and relevant. And so that is what we're trying to get moved. Right now we have represented by Yana Presley is leading this effort, and Senator Duckworth on the Senate side. So we have great champions on this. And so that is the campaign. And next week, we will have had this on the books for 50 years. And again, it's a provision that Congress includes every year. Taking the time and effort away from things that we actually need when they could be working on something useful, instead of making the lives of women, like you said, and moms who are trying to make ends meet, especially now, and really supporting them on something relevant that they need and not trying to restrict access to a basic healthcare need that is essential.
14: What should everybody say when they call their member of Congress about Hyde Amendment? Mm-hmm. What should they say? Should they say, please overturn it, overrule it, get rid of it? Yes. Out the front door. What are we saying?
15: Please pass the EACH Act. What we're saying, please pass the EACH Act. So the EACH Act is a piece of legislation that we are trying to move forward. It's going to bring down the Hyde Amendment as well as prohibit federal interference in our basic reproductive health. So the Hyde Amendment is one thing. We got to repeal it. We got to take that out. And we were like, is that enough? And it's not enough. It's also, we have to make sure that when we take something down, we're making sure that we prevent that from happening and continue to happen. And that is what the EACH Act is doing. It's going to repeal the Hyde Amendment and make sure that we establish a new floor that says, don't get involved in my basic healthcare options, Congress. And that is what the EACH Act is doing.
14: I love it. Okay, everybody support the EACH Act because we each should have access to the full suite of healthcare. Mm-hmm. And I want to talk a little bit about what happens to moms, to people when we don't have access to that. Right now, we have the highest maternal mortality rate of any industrialized nation. That is not a good rating. That means that we have more people dying in childbirth and related to childbirth and childbearing than any other industrialized nation. And Black women are 3 to 4 times as likely to die as white women. And none of this is okay. This doesn't have to be this way. Mm-hmm. We do have, in fact, a healthcare system in the United States of America, even though it seems like we don't sometimes. We also have maternal care deserts where there aren't any OBGYNs for miles and miles and hours and hours, 30% of places and more than 50% of rural areas where you don't have access to OBGYN. So we have a crisis of access to reproductive health care, and it's leading to moms' lives lost, to infant mortality increasing, to worse health outcomes. And I'm wondering if you could share a little bit more about the cost of the absence of access to the full suite of reproductive health care, including abortion care.
15: I mean, we can't deny right now that, you know, what it costs families in themselves, right? I mean, we're talking about when we think about abortion access and abortion care, it's part of your full range of pregnancy care, right? Everything from the beginning, if you are looking at contraception, to prenatal care, and then ultimately, depending also on how this pregnancy ends, right? It can end in abortion, it could end in miscarriage, it can end in a birth, and all of that should be covered by health insurance. insurance. Yet what we're seeing right now is that moms are having to deal with the cost, especially of abortion care, and they have to carry it themselves. This is not a covered, it's not covered, especially for folks on Medicaid. And these can go anywhere from $300 to upwards of $3,000, depending where you are, including actual travel to that. And so that's a heavy cost that we are having to carry, both within our communities and within our families. And then the healthcare cost of what it is impacting just our entire healthcare system when we see the loss of life and the combinations and the consequences of that to the community. So like you said, the support of the young person or of the baby, you know, afterwards when we're talking about maternal deaths, but also mortality as well and morbidity when we're not receiving the best level of healthcare access. And we see that in low infant birth rates. We see that in moms not getting follow-up care. And we also see that in the consequences of moms having to go back to work when they're not fully healed. And yeah, so
14: ridiculous.
15: Mm-hmm. I mean, so all of this is a cost not only, again, to our families, to our communities, and overall to our healthcare system. You know, we talk about it in terms of one element being, especially when we don't cover abortion access, there's a tax that comes with that just because of pregnancy, because not all our choices are fully covered.
14: It's a ridiculous situation, and it's a hypocritical situation, and it is an unbelievable situation. And I will just say the same Republican leaders in Congress who are blocking and opposing and restricting and rolling back our access to abortion care opportunities are the same ones who are blocking access to paid family medical leave when a new baby arrives, who are rolling back our health care by $1 trillion, you all. And that is ridiculous. Yep. Who are blocking and actually trying to roll back and trying to overturn childcare. They're trying to overturn Head Start. What the heck? We have
15: what are we doing?
14: Massive hypocrisy here. And they're the same Republican leaders who are also trying to roll back and restrict access to contraception. I'm like, what are you doing? You cannot have all of these things at the same time. They do not logically add up. If you want people to be able to choose to have more children, and that is a really important point, everybody should be able to decide if they're going to have children, and if so, how many they're going to have and when. But if people can have the opportunity to choose, they also have to be able to thrive. And to be able to thrive, you need paid family medical leave when a new baby arrives so that you can actually get back to full health. You need access to affordable childcare so that you can have food on the table and a roof over the head. You need access to healthcare because, hello, everybody gets sick. Everybody needs a chance to get better. And you need access to contraception so you can plan what's happening in your life. Yeah. And all of those things are opposed by the same Republican leader. So it's not about choice. It's not about family. It's about restricting our opportunity. It's about restricting our ability to decide and for self-determination, for bodily autonomy. It's so, I can't even like speak. I get so mad about this. This is in my mitochondria. My great grandma fought for women's rights. My grandma fought for abortion rights. There's lots of stories of protesters at my grandma's house because she was fighting for the full suite of access to abortion care. My mom followed her in that. I obviously care a great deal about it. I'm like, hello, it is my choice. Yeah. But why do you think that there's so much hypocrisy with Republican leaders? Like, I'm like, at least if you're going to be restrictive, be like logical. It's completely illogical.
15: I mean, I will tell you. So let me just like pull out some numbers, right? I'm thinking about the dissonance here, right? And so in 2025 alone, people paid more than $300 million out of pocket for abortion care. $300 million. That is how much we are putting out there. And in order to deliver, the cost is another $5 billion that we are paying out of pocket in terms of labor and delivery costs, right? And so I do wonder about, how is it that we can really empower our communities and empower ourselves and saying, why aren't these health insurance costs being covered? And I think that that is maybe where we can lean into and say, your mom and your grandma fought for these rights.
14: Yes.
15: They fought for these efforts, and the consequences and the outcome is that we are paying out of pocket for this. And so rather, I'm almost

0: us be so mad, like you said, you know, so mad and furious about the amount that we are having to spend, and these simply because we're women, simply because there's politicians wanting to get involved in this, which is something, right, that we're trying to do with the Eat Shack, is like, get out of my business, basically. I don't understand, right? I don't understand how you can simply support people in who, especially who are living in poverty, Medicaid, have access to health care, would really open the doors for so many other things, right? They would be able to pay for childcare. They would be able to pay for housing. I mean, it just frees up. It frees up money, right? And we're trying, and we're having conversations with people on the other side that just aren't seeing the connection there. I cannot make the connections. I cannot connect the dots anymore for you. And it's like, let's enrage ourselves, right? Let's get grandma involved and tell her, you fought for this. And my daughter, you know, I have a 7-year-old daughter. She's going to have so much less rights for than I did. And so it's about making sure that she knows. And then when she's ready to vote, when she's ready to get active in high school, that, or middle school, right, that she is able to really get around these issues and understand them fully. You know, we just recently did some message testing, and that was an opportunity that we saw. It was like, we need to just really solidify our base, give them what they need.
1: Everybody call your member of Congress.
0: Yes.
1: Tell them to pass the EACH Act. Mm-hmm. Right now, we need every member of Congress to be told to pass the EACH Act. And we need people to not give up, not just for our daughters, but for their daughters and their daughters' daughters and their daughters' daughters, too. Yeah. Get involved with All Above All. And thank you so much for being on. Thanks for all you do.
0: Thank you, Kristen.
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5: Excuse me. I know you have a 9 o'clock, so I'll keep this short. I'm the business suit in the back of your closet. You wore me nearly every day before your office went, quote, casual. I used to be the CEO of your closet. Now I'm just that one intern no one ever talks to. I always thought you'd circle back with me. Get granular. Keep me in the pipeline. But nada. Nothing. Don't you remember the McKittrick presentation? 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
4: Welcome back to Breaking Through with me, Kristen Raupfinger, powered by Moms Rise. And we have a spectacular guest joining us right now, Juliana Forlano, who is with the support group for families and friends of political extremists, Leaving MAGA.
5: Thank you so much. I'm super psyched to be here.
4: So it's called Leaving MAGA, and it is families and friends of political extremists. How do people get involved?
5: So this is the confusion, is the organization that started this group is called Leaving MAGA. It was founded by Rich Logas. He was a former, like, all-out MAGA supporter, podcaster, money raiser for MAGA, who started to question why his beliefs weren't matching up with the reality that he saw, especially after the shooting at Uvalde of the children and the rhetoric around gun rights and gun, Second Amendment rights and thoughts and prayers. And, you know, you've heard it. You know what I'm talking about. So he changed and he opened his eyes and he realized that other people might want to be exiting MAGA. And he started an organization called Leaving MAGA, because MAGA, it's not just an ideology. It is an identity. It's not just political beliefs. These people are finding belonging where maybe they haven't found it before. And that is a strength of the MAGA movement that the left, we haven't quite gotten there just yet. And he kept getting approached by people saying, how do I get my brother out? It's so great that you got out. How do I get my sister out? My mother, my child, my wife, my husband. These are people's significant others who were going down the rabbit hole, or who are already down there, of political extremism. And so he realized that he could be in a position to help start a support group, which is my specialty. So I've been running this support group for families and friends of political extremists. Could be MAGA, but there's so many kinds of extremists that we don't limit it. And we also don't limit it to people who are, you know, wearing a red hat and going to rallies. It could just be anyone with extremist beliefs that go against your own value system, and how hard that can be to navigate.
4: Oh my gosh. I love that this is happening. How do you get involved? We were going to talk about that. How do you get involved?
5: Great question. Well, you could go to leavingmaga.org and look for the support group link. You could go to my website, julianaforlano.com, get in touch with us there. Those are both the best ways to find us. It is held live on Zoom on Tuesday nights at 7 p.m. But I also write a lot about the work that is getting done in there on Substack, at The Peace and the Power. But I don't want to make this an ad about what we do, other than the fact is that it's free and open to the public. Because one of the things that Rich believes is you can't just leave MAGA. You have to make amends for your MAGA behavior. And one of his ways of making amends is to support, things that will help people who are hurting because of what's going on with our political extremism and polarities in this country.
4: And it sounds like also to create a space for people to have community, right? Like, if you've left MAGA, then you've left a community. Now here's a new community that you can go to. I love it.
5: Right.
4: So what are you hearing in the support groups from families about what it's like when political extremism enters the family, enters a marriage, a parent-child relationship, or any close relationship? And I say political extremism separate from political differences. I love a good political difference that can be talked out with logic, where we can come to agreement around core values, where we can move things forward. That definitely needs to happen. We need more of that. But political extremism stops that from happening. It stops dialogue. It stops partnerships. It stops movement to build a country where every single family can thrive. Political extremism is toxic to political conversation. What are you seeing? What happened to families when that extremism enters the family?
5: One of the biggest things that I see, there's two things. People are at their wit's end. They have read everything. They have read every book. They have made every argument. They have researched what argument to be made. They have done what the internet says, which is remain curious. And which I, again, we talk about in the group as being not a great advice, which I can talk about later. So I see people just at their wit's end. And one of the biggest things I hear once they get into the group and start talking is grief. You know, people will say, this is my husband, but I don't recognize him anymore. Or I used to be able to talk to my mother about anything, and now every conversation becomes political. You know, we have a joke that we'll say, it's nice out. And they'll say, climate change is a hoax. And you'll say, I'm going to the shore. And they'll say, the gas prices. You know, it's like everything becomes a trigger for a tempestuous response. And I explain a lot of that because in the group, we go into sort of the neurobiology of what's happening inside that mind, and understanding can help. It can help us kind of process the fact that we need to get to a space of neutrality within ourselves. Otherwise, we're going to be eaten alive by this issue, you know, and there's really this particular difficulty with the grief, because the person is still alive. They're still there. They're still showing up at Christmas. They are still in your house, living under the same roof. You love them. You might live with them. You might see them, you know, but something fundamental about the relationship has changed.
4: We're going to take a little break in our conversation about leaving MAGA and support groups for that. And we'll be back where we left off in a moment. We're going to fight for
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9: 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This is Richard R.J. Esgow from The Zero Hour. 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
4: We're diving back into our conversation about leaving MAGA. Thanks for sticking with us.
5: There's also a lot of anger, fear, sometimes a sense of betrayal even. How can someone I love believe something that feels so contrary to my deepest values? We've had people come in and say, my mother knows that I survived a rape and she voted for an adjudicated rapist and I feel betrayed. Feelings that, you know, maybe some of this is going to sound familiar to the listeners, but feeling that you're outside of their moral concern zone. You have left your parents or your child's or their circle of moral concern. And it feels very difficult to be on the outside. And the parents who are in our group of young adult children, they feel like they failed. They are devastated that perhaps the way they parented, you know, must have backfired and it must be their fault. Especially the moms feel that way. And we work through all of that to get everyone back to their center. You know, we do some reality testing. There's a number of different things we do in the group, including just hear each other and be there for each other when things happen. We have people currently going through, you know, a sickness of the MAGA person, and how involved do I get after they told me they wouldn't let my husband, who is an immigrant, you know, from an immigrant family, come to our, you know, these are what is happening out there in politics is so deeply agonizingly happening within the most intimate spheres of people's lives. And we support people as they're navigating this.
4: What can someone do if they have found political extremism in their family in a way that is creating fear, disconnection, you know, all of those things that are just so devastating?
5: You know, that's a great question. It's the question everyone's like, what do we do? And they come to the group and, you know, part of what do we do is I have to process these feelings. You know, I can't just act out of these feelings. Otherwise, I'm going to be trying to control that person. These are some of the topics we come to every single week. One is that really we have to stop trying to convince our MAGA-aligned loved one that their beliefs are wrong. We have to stop trying to do it. Okay, you can yell at me on whatever social media, but before you do, just know that the reason we ask people to step back from doing that is because if they know that you disagree with them, because of the way the propaganda machine is working, they are closed to hearing you anyway, and anything you say will register with them as a threat. And once someone registers something you say as a threat to their whole sense of self, not just their ideas, but remember, MAGA is an identity. So their whole sense of self is arranged around this. And once you say something that might be threatening to their ideological standpoints, their entire sense of self becomes threatened and they just can't hear you. So the first thing to do is to stop, literally stop trying. And I know that's hard to stomach. I know that's hard to stomach because sometimes folks in the group have said over and over that they believe that one of their, you know, if they can't do it for their sister or brother, who's going to do it? And we need these voters, and I need to convince my family, because not just my family relationships, but the entirety of what's happening under Donald Trump's presidency is, you know, riding on this. People aren't aware that that's what they're thinking. But once we start talking about, well, what happens if we don't convince our own brother? What happens if I'm not the messenger for my dad? Perhaps there's another messenger. What happens to me? Okay, I can get centered. I can take all of that energy I'm using to try to convince this one person, and I can use it to, I don't know, we have a lot of work to do, right, Kristen? You can be involved in protecting voting rights at the polls. You can get involved in Moms Rising. You can get involved in other ways where your energies will be well spent. So that's what we encourage people to do. That's the first thing, is literally to take your hands off the problem and let it rest there for a moment.
4: I love that you said let it rest for a moment, because I think one of the things that we've seen in research and in studies is definitely badgering people, preaching at people with your finger does not work, no matter where you are on the political spectrum. But what does sometimes work is asking questions. And so I loved you said a moment and stepping back for a moment. And then I would just offer that you want to re-enter, and as you're re-entering, do so with a spirit of curiosity and questioning, such as, really,
5: how did you come to this idea? I actually say the opposite, Kristen, because people are, I hear this a lot, like, enter it with curiosity. Let's be straight here. No one's curious as to why you think that legal people should be thrown into an alligator Alcatraz that's not still open, whatever. But no one's curious. They can smell your lack of genuineness from a mile away, especially if they know that you already believe the other things. Approach with curiosity. There are some, but there are very few times when that is actually going to work. There are some times when it will work, but not as much as we think, unless we're genuinely curious. Unless you can say, I'm genuinely curious. I'm not disturbed. There is zero part of me that is trying to engage in this conversation in order to convince you of something that you don't believe. That's curiosity. And almost anyone you talk to who is engaging in these conversations aren't actually curious. So the disingenuous nature. So what happens when we take that momentary break, right? We take the momentary break and then we process our feelings. That's what the group is for.
4: That's good.
5: Yep. We take that momentary break. We process where we are. The group helps people come back to their sense of centeredness that may have been eroded over the course of, my entire life, because I was born, I don't want to give away my age, but it hasn't been going well for democracy in the U.S. since I was born, right? It's been, with some periods of positivity, but generally speaking, the corporations have been really grabbing us by the throat in the last 40 plus years.
4: Please go to Leaving MAGA, get involved, get support. 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There's clearly so much we could talk about. So thank you, Juliana, for being on.
5: Thank you so much.
4: We can have you on again. We're going to take a quick break. 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
9: 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This is Richard R.J. Esgow from The Zero Hour. 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
4: 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Welcome, Jamie.
27: Thank you so much. It's wonderful to be here with you.
4: You have a campaign that relates to something awful that happened, which is Republican leaders in Congress cut $1 trillion, a trillion with a T, out of health care. And that means a lot of people are being cut off of healthcare. That means healthcare costs are skyrocketing. And all of the cuts haven't even been implemented yet. You have a new project called Keep Your Care. Can you share a little bit about that with us?
27: Yeah. So just as you said, Kristen, we are facing about 10 million people around the country who could lose their Medicaid coverage when the new federal work requirements start on January 1st. That's one of many reasons that we are really proud to be a founding partner of Keep Your Care, which is a new campaign with SEIU, the Service Employees International Union, and also the Healthcare Education Project. The campaign gives people state-by-state information on the new rules, who's exempt, who's not, who the work requirements don't apply to, and when all of this paperwork that's really meant to create problems for people and take away their care, when those things are coming through. So we're starting in Georgia, North Carolina, Illinois, Michigan, California, Virginia, and New York. I may have said California twice. But we believe, and I know you do too, that nobody should lose their health care over paperwork. And so that's a campaign that's starting now that we're excited to be part of.
4: How can people who are listening follow that, get involved, you know, and take action?
27: Yeah, so we have a website for Keep Your Care that we can share, keepyourcare.org.
4: Can you share a little bit about why healthcare is so important? And, you know, when we talk about, quote, work requirements, end quote, with access to healthcare, there's a whole bunch of hypocrisies that are happening right there. You know, right. What does that mean, quote, work requirements? And I'll just share with our listeners, you know, we see Republican leaders in Congress saying moms shouldn't be in the paid labor force. They should only be home with small children, large children, any kind of children, but they should not be in the paid labor force. At the same time, they're saying that moms need to work in order to get access to healthcare. Like, what the heck? They can't have two opposite things at the same time. And also, by the way, I think all moms work, whether in the paid labor force or not. I know all moms work, whether they're in the paid labor force or not. And I also know all moms deserve health care. So what is happening with this?
27: Yeah, so there's this new rule that's beginning in January, although we're seeing a lot of the impacts already because states are required to balance their budgets every year. And so they're already thinking ahead and anticipating the loss of the federal dollars that they get. The more than $1 trillion in cuts in federal funding to Medicaid, the Affordable Care Act, and also Medicare. And so Medicaid is a healthcare program that's run by state governments, and Medicaid helps many people get healthcare. Also, many people with disabilities and older adults who don't have a lot of resources use Medicaid too. Most states have also made it easier for folks to become eligible for Medicaid through Medicaid expansion if folks don't make a lot of money. And so this new rule is about work requirements. And the rule says that most people who get health care through that Medicaid expansion will have to follow those work requirements. And so people have to prove that they are working to get health care. So that means things like proving that they work 80 hours a month, proving that they're doing a work program or volunteering for 80 hours a month, or that they have to prove that they go to school at least half time. So all of those things you have to prove in order to keep your health care, which is a little bit contradictory in more ways than one, because you shouldn't have to prove that you need health care. And healthcare isn't a substitute for the income that people get through their employment. And a lot of employers also don't provide their own health insurance too. And this has a really particular impact on older adults and people with disabilities, because Medicaid is the only game in town when it comes to home care, those services and supports that allow older adults and people with disabilities to be able to live and age at home.
4: Yeah, I mean, and we're talking about work requirements for older people with disabilities, people who would be normally retired, people who would be out of the labor force, like what the heck? And I have to take a deep breath there, because also healthcare is a human right. Most industrialized nations have healthcare for everyone. We do not have that. So why we are pushing people off of healthcare, which actually ends up costing all of us more in the long run, including taxpayers, and costing lives, which is obviously very important to save lives. But this is a ridiculous way of doing governing that Republican leaders are doing right now, which again is putting a whole bunch of onerous, weird steps in the way of getting health care, honestly, for some of the people who need health care the most, people who are aging, people with disabilities, people who are on the edge of being able to get health care overall anyway, right? So what the heck is happening? This is ridiculous. It's not smart. It's not smart for our hearts or for our economy.
27: Right. And it doesn't make sense, but it does make sense if you're trying to make sure that the wealthiest and big corporations come away with huge tax giveaways. And that's exactly what these cuts are being used to pay for. Yeah. And so there are, you know, some exemptions, some folks who these work requirements don't apply to. That's folks who get Social Security disability insurance, people who receive Medicare, people who qualify based on certain disabilities. But there's still, it adds another layer of paperwork and verifications and eligibility requirements that are designed to make it harder for people to get the care that they need.
4: So you just did a briefing, Federal Cuts, State Choices, the Future of Aging and Disability Care, that is outlining significant threats to these really vital services. Where can people find that and what is most important in that briefing?
27: Yeah, so you can go to our website, caringacross.org, and click on our Get Involved and Resources page to find this and other briefs and reports that we've done. It highlights, you know, why home care is the first target when it comes to these cuts, because the federal law lets them. Even though we know how essential they are, they're also considered optional services under federal law. And so states cut home care first because they're trying to balance their budgets. But we also know that these cuts are a choice. And some states, instead of making more cuts, they are also choosing to raise revenue instead, and including by taxing the wealthiest and big corporations. And families are actually winning fights as well to stop these cuts.
4: That is great. I like winning. Winning makes me happy. And it's a important moment to say, you know, democracy still does work. When you raise your voice, when you share your story, when you call your member of Congress, when you don't give up, when you persist, when we all vote, that actually good changes can happen. They're not all bad changes, but particularly right now at the state level, there's still a lot of levers for change that can be moved and pulled. And of course, we can't give up at the federal level. And I wanted to talk, we touched on this briefly. We don't have a ton of time left. I want to talk to you for 500 hours because this is so important. But we touched on this briefly. What are the economic costs? Our hearts hurt. Our families hurt when these services are cut. What are the economic costs?
27: Yeah, so there is, when the federal government, when states don't prioritize investments in care, people are paying the price. And, you know, it's family caregivers, it's older adults and people with disabilities, it's parents. And the cost of home care, even part-time, can be more than $68,000 a year. And if you need 24-hour care, like if you're concerned about your mom who might have Alzheimer's, those costs can be more than $288,000 a year. Really, you know, things that are just really out of reach for families. Medicaid is the only game in town for most folks who can't afford to pay out of pocket. And that's what's at risk now. Also, you know, families are already paying a lot of money out of pocket. And on average, research from the AARP estimates that families pay more than $7,000 a year just in out-of-pocket expenses alone. Caregivers, the family, unpaid family caregivers are really the driving force behind what is keeping care together right now. More than $6.1 trillion in unpaid labor is the economic value of that family caregivers are contributing every year.
4: Hold up. Here we get to the ironic point. Family caregivers are usually not getting a paycheck. The work they are doing is so important. It's so vital. It is worth so much economically and so much to our families. But they, too, would be pushed off healthcare because they don't get a paycheck. Hello? Okay. This is ridiculous. This is so ridiculous. I just had to have a moment there because it was a great example for our listeners and our audience of people who are, quote, not working, end quote, according to the Republican leadership definition of working, but they are working hard. Okay. A 24-hour job caregiving for somebody who is having a significant medical crisis or living with a disability is work, right? For an aging parent, that is work. We all know that's work. Democrat, Republican, Independent, Libertarian, that is work. Also, while we're at it, care workers are not paid enough. Healthcare workers are not paid enough. Home care workers are not paid enough. And this also, you know, hurts the whole system around healthcare, including hurting the pay of all the workers. And I am so annoyed about this. We have 26 seconds left. We'd like everybody to get involved. Everybody go to Caring Across Generations. 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Thank you so much for being on, Jamie. Thank you for all you do.
27: 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And you can also follow our Keep Your Care campaign at keepyourcare.org.
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8: NBC News Radio, I'm Tammy Trujillo. Attorney General Todd Blanche says President Trump has not denied access to major news outlets. More from Mark Mayfield.
12: Blanche defended the president's position on ABC's This Week, saying that being at the White House is a privilege and not a right.
28: Well, the president hasn't denied access. That's not the right way to describe it. This is what the president has said, is that he is sick and tired of certain media outlets just refusing to report accurate news.
12: Trump had banned CNN, MS Now, and Politico over what he said was negative coverage and fake news. A federal judge later ruled that the Trump administration must temporarily restore access to the White House for the outlets that had been banned. I'm Mark Mayfield.
8: The president has raised the possibility of selling weapons to China during his recent meeting with Chinese President Xi Jinping. That's according to U.S. Ambassador to China, David Perdue. It comes as the two countries continue to compete over trade, technology, and Taiwan. The two giant pandas promised by President Xi have arrived in the U.S. Details from Lisa Carton.
29: WSB-TV says the pandas Ping Ping and Fu Chuang arrived Sunday morning at Zoo Atlanta. The pandas were born in 2020 at China's Chengdu Research Base of Giant Panda Breeding. President Xi offered the pandas to the zoo as part of the panda diplomacy between China and the U.S. that began in 1972 when then-President Richard Nixon visited China, and in return, China sent two pandas to the Washington Zoo. I'm Lisa Carton.
8: The Vatican says Pope Leo reiterated his commitment to ending the
29: the abuse of children by Catholic priests in a meeting with French abuse survivors on Sunday. His visit comes after a 2021 report that found 330,000 French children were abused by Catholic clergy and lay leaders over seven decades. Tonight's Powerball drawing is worth an estimated $389 million. There was no grand prize winner on Saturday night, so the jackpot rolls over. You're listening to the latest from NBC News Radio.
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0: is the Tom Hartman Program.
1: Hey, happy Friday. Shabbat Shalom, Juma Mubarak, TGIF, whatever it is for you. It's the end of the week for us. Also, just a reminder, tonight at 7 o'clock, I'll be at Powell's City of Books doing a little rant and a book signing on my new book, Who Stole or Who Killed the American Dream. I think you'll find it interesting. Look forward to seeing you there. We got a lot to talk about today. In the first hour of the program, Congressman Khanna, Ro Khanna, will be with us for the hour, taking your calls in a national progressive town hall meeting. If you want to get in line to ask him questions, the number is 202-808-9925. There's a couple of open lines right now. Also, in the second hour of our program, Donald Trump orders America to love me and sends us the bill, us taxpayers. We'll talk about that. Is that even legal, much less moral? What lesson is he teaching a new generation of MAGA voters, that the state and the leader are the same thing? Also, 8% mortgage rates, and history shows financial calamities occur when rates rise rapidly. Like, this is an interesting nuance in the whole bond story that I missed that I'm going to share with you in the second hour. Also, Nevada says that, remember all those, first it was hundreds of thousands, then it was tens of thousands, then it was like 185, all those voters that DHS said were not citizens. Nevada says every single one's a citizen. Get out of here. In the third hour of our program, Trump's best friend Putin is invited on American soil again, this time to Trump's Miami Golf Club for G20. The ICC has an arrest warrant for Putin for trafficking and stolen children. All this while he's threatening to invade NATO countries. We'll get into that. Also, the U.S. military appears to be laying the groundwork for an invasion of Cuba. And a crazy alert, Senator Tuberville is doubling down again on his furry hysteria. So that's our day. To start out, Congressman Ro Khanna is with us for the hour, taking your calls. Congressman Khanna represents the 17th District of California. He's the vice chair of the Congressional Progressive Caucus, ranking member of the House Armed Services Committee on Cyber Innovative Technologies and Information Systems, member of the House Committee on Oversight and Accountability. Khanna, K-H-A-N-N-A .house.gov is his website, and his blue sky handle is Rep. Ro Khanna, R-O Khanna. Congressman, welcome back to the program. How's everything with you, and what's on your mind today?
2: Tom, great to be back. As I've been traveling the country, I keep running into Hartman listeners, and that's always
1: that's incredible to see.
2: Two things I've been focused on. One, we had a major child care bill announced today, free child care in America. You don't have to pay if you go to a child care center. You could have your aunt, uncle, grandparent take care of your kid, and they would get paid. If you're a stay-at-home parent in the working class, you'd get up to $1,000 a month for the labor you're doing to take care of the kids, and child care workers would be paid $25 an hour. The interesting thing is, Tom, this would cost less than half of the $200 billion increase in the Pentagon budget because of the war in Iran. So wow. For $90 billion, you could have free child care in America, and Donald Trump instead is putting $200 billion more into our Pentagon budget. And then, of course, I've been talking about AI safety, and we could get into that. I imagine there may be some calls on that in the program.
1: And we can defer that for a moment. But I just wanted to add to that: our airplanes don't fall out of the sky because they're heavily regulated. Our food supply is safe because it's heavily regulated, at least until Bob Kennedy got a hold of it. Our drugs don't kill us because they're heavily regulated. I mean, basically, every technology that comes out ends up, during the first Bush administration, George Herbert Walker Bush, Monsanto went to him and to Congress and begged to be regulated when they were developing GMOs. Just because they, it's a new technology, it could have some dangers, let's put some guidelines around it. It just seems like a rational thing to do.
2: Yeah, you're right, Tom. And when I talked to Jeffrey Hinton, who's the godfather of AI, he said the biggest myth is kind of that AI is somehow technically more complex and that only these techies in my district understand it. That's just not true. We have regulated far more complex, or at least equally complex things with nuclear energy, with advanced molecular biology, with advanced financial derivatives, with aviation. You don't have nuclear engineers in Congress. You don't have nuclear PhD biologists in Congress. You don't have aviation experts in Congress. But you set up an agency and you appoint really smart people who do not have a motive of making billions of dollars over what they are supposed to regulate. I think these AI guys throw out technical complexity to hide the fact that they just want to call the shots to maximize profits.
1: Yeah, it absolutely seems that way. So you want to pick up some calls?
2: That'd be great.
1: Let's do it. Joe in San Jose, California, you are on the air with Congressman Ro Khanna.
3: Tom, I really appreciate you, and I think you're a national treasure, Congressman. I saw you at the Democratic Hullabaloo last month, and I thought you were really, really articulate. I can't believe how grateful I am because of your representation. My concern is, as with this Chad Bianco thing, where they can just come in and see the ballots, I'm worried about the election that's coming up in November, and I wonder if you as a congressman have any way of making sure that we have a fair election. I'll take your answer off the air.
1: Thanks, Joe.
2: Well, Joe, it's going to take all of us. We have to be volunteering to be at the ballot boxes. We've got election observers who are going to be at the ballot boxes. We have an election integrity task force with lawyers ready to go, ready to file for emergency relief in courts. And, of course, we did this in 2025 successfully, where we had wins in California and New Jersey and Virginia. So we know it's possible. We know that the polling suggests this election may be too big to rig, but we can take no chances. And it's not going to be just members of Congress. It's really going to be mass mobilization at the polling places with observers across the country.
1: Jerry in Venice, California, you're on the air with Congressman Khanna.
4: Yes, Congressman, this is kind of a low-tech thing. This El Nino that's bringing these storms further north and all these different fish that don't come this far north, this erosion is going back to a system that was here 2,000 years ago when the Salton Sea, and this is 700 AD, the Salton Sea was sea level. All that you see on a map that's green into Mexico was underwater.
1: So what's your question, Jerry?
4: Well, I just wanted to just say that these erosion things and this storm that the governor's worried about coming, we need to think about diverting this water, slowing it down. Fire prevention is bottom up, and flood prevention is top down. Thank you, Tom.
1: Thank you, Jerry. Congressman.
2: Well, thank you. And I believe that the climate crisis has made these things worse. It's led to drier weather, it's led to hotter weather, it's led to these storms having a greater power and greater devastating effect. And it's why we need both climate resilience, a preparation with FEMA for these kind of disasters. And Marky and I have the Green New Deal for climate emergencies to say that we need to be ready to tackle these, including for healthcare. But we also need to declare a climate emergency and have a bold investment in renewables and public transportation and getting rid of fossil fuel subsidies and treat climate as the issue it should be.
1: There you go. It's 14 and a half minutes past the hour. Congressman Ro Khanna is with us for the hour, taking your calls in a National Progressive Town Hall meeting. The vice chair of the Congressional Progressive Caucus will be back with more of your calls for Representative Khanna in just a moment. His website, khanna.house.gov, khanna.house.gov. And he's been doing just some great work out there lately. Pretty much anything you could find on the internet these days. We'll be right back with your calls for Congressman Khanna.
0: This is the Tom Hartman Program.
1: 15 minutes past the hour, our national town hall meeting with Congressman Ro Khanna resumes in just a second.

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1: This is WCPT telling you how you can shop blue. Whether you're hitting the beach, the local pool, or just going out for a walk, let's take a look at some sunscreen companies that support the Democratic Party. Neutrogena and Aveeno. Now, they are both owned by Johnson & Johnson. Johnson & Johnson is a company's donations are mostly down the middle. 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Banana Boat and Hawaiian Tropic. Now, both of them are owned by Edgewell Personal Care, who does not give to politics as a company. However, some of their senior leaders do. And in 2024, they donated to Kamala Harris's presidential campaign. Nivea and Coppertone Sunscreen. Both of them are owned by Bayerdorf, a German company who does not give to American politics. This has been WCPT telling you how you can shop blue.
2: When you get a

0: It's WCPT telling you how you can shop blue. Whether you're hitting the beach, the local pool, or just going out for a walk, let's take a look at some sunscreen companies that support the Democratic Party. Neutrogena and Aveeno. Now, they are both owned by Johnson & Johnson. Johnson & Johnson is a company's donations are mostly down the middle. But we had the donations from their senior leaders. 60% of those donations went to Democrats. Banana Boat and Hawaiian Tropic. Now, both of them are owned by Edgewell Personal Care, who does not give to politics as a company. However, some of their senior leaders do. And in 2024, they donated to Kamala Harris's presidential campaign. Nivea and Coppertone Sunscreen. 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This has been WCPT telling you how you can shop blue.
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6: 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Democracy belongs to you. One of the most important and often misunderstood aspects of the American experiment is this. The founders created a secular constitution. America began as a rebellion against monarchy and the doctrine of divine right, against the idea that political power should be tied to religion. So the founders created something different. No religious tests, no state religion, and a clear separation between church and state. Understanding that history matters more now than ever. 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Welcome back. 20 minutes past the hour. Congressman Ro Khanna with us, taking your calls for the hour. Bart in Benicia, California. You are on the air with Congressman Khanna.
7: Oh, O'Connor, it's so great to meet you. Sorry, I'm a little nervous here. Anyway.
8: No need.
7: I'm so glad. Can you hear me okay?
8: Yes, of course.
7: Thank you so much. I'm in California. I'm the director of podcasting for Democracy, which is a volunteer group trying to build a network of podcasts throughout the

0: world and nation. And question for you, have you thought about, or your colleagues thought about, using podcasting in a more, in a larger way? Because we know that most of the media is owned by billionaires now. So have you thought about that? And because of the difficulty, we've had struggle trying to present this to leaders around the nation. Is there a way we can work with your office, for example, to present what we're doing to everybody to show them how powerful this can be?
1: We'd love to. Just contact us at, if you, Tom's team can get you my contact, and or you can contact us on the website, and we're happy to sit down. I do more podcasts than almost anyone in the Democratic Party. I mean, I literally have done hundreds of them. It takes a lot of energy because, you know, you have to be up for an hour-long conversation, and you have to do it often every day. But I agree with you that it's a much better way of bypassing traditional media, and it's where a lot of people are at. And so I've encouraged more of my colleagues to do podcasts, and if you have ideas, I'd welcome them.
2: Claire in Chicago, you're on the air with Congressman Connor.
3: Hi. Recently, I think it was 2 days ago, Senator Tammy Duckworth was interviewed urging Democrats to not impeach anybody and get back to work if they win the majority. The comments, including my own, were outrage. You know, they don't get a pass. You know, they should be held accountable. And accountability is necessary. Getting back to work means supporting the Constitution and holding people accountable. What are your thoughts on what she said? I'm really angry at her, and I usually really like her. I'm just shocked. What do you think?
2: This is almost still the echo of the outrage around Jerry Ford, Congressman.
1: Well, I am... So on your side, to the call, I'm sorry I didn't catch your name. I am for accountability. Before there can be reconciliation, there needs to be truth. And for too long in this country, we have had impunity. We did not prosecute the people who lied us into the Iraq War. We did not prosecute the bankers who caused the Great Recession. We did not hold accountable the people who totally messed up public health and caused a million deaths during COVID. And as a result of that, we've created this impunity where AI executives say, well, you know, we can do what we want, because even if we do catastrophic things, we're not going to be held accountable. We didn't hold accountable the Epstein class until Thomas Massey and I came along and demanded the release of the files and are demanding prosecutions. So I believe the people who doged us and took away food and medicine from the world's poorest, who fired hundreds of thousands of federal employees, including black women, the people who ordered fishermen boats to be bombed in the Caribbean, the people who shot Alex Pretty and Renee Good and other harmless immigrants, the people who lied us into the war in Iran and ordered killings of schools with children dead, that all of them need to be held accountable, that we need to be a nation of laws. And that the next Congress and administration need to do that.
2: Congressman, I did a deep dive into the South African Truth and Reconciliation Commission and you know, why it didn't quite work out. And it turns out that that law required anybody who didn't admit their crimes to go to prison, and nobody ever went to prison. In other words, they didn't fully enforce the law. Do you guys have any kind of framework in mind for how to go about holding people accountable here?
1: Well, that's interesting, because I often cite the Truth and Reconciliation Commission, but of course, Tom, you know the details even better than I do of the history. We're probably that kind of a model, but there has to be accountability. But in some cases with Trump and some of the people around him, there just needs to be prosecution and subpoenas. Mm-hmm. I mean, Elon Musk needs to be subpoenaed. The Doge folks need to be subpoenaed to under the threat of criminal perjury and criminal contempt of Congress. And then there need to be prosecutions for people who broke the law. And that doesn't have to be retribution, certainly shouldn't be retribution. And the next American president shouldn't be dictating, okay, go prosecute Elon Musk or go prosecute Leon Black. But they should appoint an attorney general knowing that they have the responsibility and duty to prosecute people who broke the law, and not to give a free pass to people in the Trump administration and say, let's just move on. because if you do that, you're sending a signal that the next time people can just break the law with impunity.
2: Yeah, which is what happened with Gerry Ford and Richard Nixon. And then, you know, when we learned about Reagan cutting a deal with the Ayatollah and Bill Clinton didn't do anything about that, you know, et cetera.
1: You've been frustrated on this for a long time. Knowing you, I've known you almost a decade, Tom, yeah. And I know you brought up this issue of not having accountability in yeah. this country.
2: Yeah, no, I really think we've, you know, Nixon blew up the deal with Vietnam, you know, and never was held accountable for it. Even history, by and large, doesn't hold him accountable. Reagan with the Ayatollah. George Bush's brother knocking 100,000 black people off the voting rolls in Florida just months before the election. I mean, it's just crazy. Congress, forgive me for using up so much of your time. I'll shut up and get you back to our listeners here in just a moment.
1: No, always enjoy it.
2: Okay. Congressman Ro Khanna is with us for the hour, the vice chair of the Congressional Progressive Caucus, taking your calls in a National Progressive Town Hall meeting. Khanna.house.gov is his website, Khanna. We'll be back with more of your calls for Representative Ro Khanna.
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2: It's a national Progressive Town Hall meeting. Congressman Ro Khanna. Stick around. We'll be right back with more of your calls.

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3: Climate Connections is produced by the Yale Center for Environmental Communication. 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
16: You were promised something. Work hard, play by the rules, and you'd own a home, raise a family, and retire with dignity. That was the deal. It was called the American Dream. So what happened? Well, it didn't die. It was killed. And we know who did it, when they did it, and how they got away with it. Who killed the American dream? The greatest political crime ever told. A new book by me, Tom Hartman. That's Who Killed the American Dream? The greatest political crime ever told. Okay. If you're a homeowner in America, you need to listen to this. The FBI has been warning about a type of real estate fraud on the rise called title theft, and your equity is the target. 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And welcome back. 35 minutes past the hour. Congressman Ro Khanna with us for the hour, taking your calls. David in San Francisco, you're on the air with Congressman Khanna.
17: Yeah, thanks, Tom and Congressman. I was down in the financial district here in San Francisco yesterday, and there was a protest at the Federal Election, or not the Election Commission, Security Exchange Commission, regarding Anthropic's, they're doing an IPO for these AI data centers. And the theme that these protesters were using was, apparently there's a term that they're using about the end of the world. Anthropic is even warning, in their warnings, they're saying that this could lead to the end of the world. So the Security Exchange Commission should not be allowing somebody to invest in the end of the world. That's not an investment. That's a whirlpool.
16: So what's your question, David?
17: Well, I'm just wondering if he's familiar with this. And then the second angle, of course, regarding the water and the assets of America to fund these AI data centers, are some of these data centers really going to be the bank vault for crypto? And are they trying to trick the taxpayers into paying for the authentication of the crypto value?
16: Okay, I got a lot of questions there, Congressman.
18: Well, Dave, first of all, I think what you're referring to is the PDOOM number, probability of doom, that a lot of these Anthropic and OpenAI folks talk about openly, and they'll say, is your PDOOM number 5 or 10 or 15%? But your point is actually a reasonable one about the SEC, saying that we need to have a clear map of safety and clear enforcement of existing law, that you're not going to do something that creates a mass liability event, let alone an extinction event, and that is a tool that should be used. But more broadly, we need to ban any self-improving AI, and Bernie Sanders and Greg Kassar have a bill to do that, and I've called on that, to have an AI safety agency. In terms of the data centers, I've opposed them being built in residential communities and opposed them being built in farmland, and I've said that they're data extraction centers right now, and we need a data center, a bill of rights. I'm not sure that they're just being used for Bitcoin mining or crypto. I mean, they're being used because of an explosion of data needs of different kinds of chatbots and the implementation or use of a lot of AI, but they shouldn't be done at the expense of local communities.
16: Have you heard of any of these companies running during low demand times doing Bitcoin mining with their systems that are up and running anyway?
18: Yes. I do know they use them for during low demand times for Bitcoin mining, whether that's 2-4% of the energy. I mean, I'm not saying that that's a good thing, but I think even if we solve for the crypto issue, we still have the broader issue, which is how do we make sure that these data centers aren't jacking up local electricity prices, are using renewable energy,
16: sure,
18: aren't being placed in residential communities. But yeah, I mean, I have heard of the beta Bitcoin mining using some of these power centers.
16: Amazing. Mike in Madison, Wisconsin, you're on the air with Congressman Connor.
19: Yes, thanks for taking my call. Americans have paid now, since Trump started this Iran war, $107 billion extra in fuel costs. Where I live, unleaded $4.40 a gallon, diesel is $6.60 a gallon. In 2024, the big oil companies in America made $124 billion in profits. And then the problem is that Trump's big, beautiful bill, which will be going on in the next 10 years, gives the oil and gas industry $35 billion a year in subsidies. Will the Democrats end this if they take over the House and Senate in November?
18: So the number I have seen is $230 billion when you add in not just the increase in the cost of gas, but when you add in the cost of diesel and when you add in the increase of the cost of food. I mean, $230 billion has been the cost to Americans. And I said, well, they are owed a refund check of $1,700 for every American. But absolutely, when Democrats take over, we should end these foreign wars. Thomas Massie and I, people know us for the Epstein work, but really we started by opposing this war in Iran. And our War Powers Resolution failed for many times. It didn't get a vote for many weeks, but I wish we had succeeded. It would have avoided this calamity. And we need to end fossil fuel subsidies. I've been fighting for that for years since I chaired the Environment Subcommittee on Oversight. We need to declare a climate emergency and make us independent of these petrostates.
16: Donna in Chicago, you're on the air with Congressman Khanna.
20: Yes, thank you. Rep. Khanna, I would like to ask you, because I'm very apprehensive about the consent decree for the Warner Brothers merger, because I saw an interview with Katie Fang and A.G. Bonta, where he talked about the structure that is going to be built for supposedly regulation, and also concerned about the foreign involvement of Saudi Arabia, Qatar, and UAE, as well as Elon Musk. Can you comment what your thoughts are about that?
18: It was a horrible deal, and we caved. And I've been critical, candidly, of Gavin Newsom and Bonta for caving. They got pressure from some of these donors and executives. I mean, David Ellison is out there praising Gavin Newsom for helping getting his support to get this deal through. But there is no reason the Ellison family should be owning both CBS and CNN. It's wrong. And they were unable to get a force of the sale of CNN, and they caved while the other attorney generals haven't caved. So it's wrong. And I believe this merger is terrible for the consolidation of media.
16: Alan in Newport Beach, you're on the air with Congressman Khanna.
21: Thank you for taking my call. I have two major concerns. One is the war in Iran, which, you know, we general public has little to do with. But my second topic has to do with, in your opening rant, you talked about UBI, Universal Basic Income, and raising the minimum wage. I'd like for you and Congressman Rokan, to look at the other end of the spectrum, the very wealthy and the corruption from those people. The question I have is, both of you are very well intelligent and well-read. Do you know, and we now have wealth tax being proposed in a couple of states, New York and California. Do you know where it was first suggested?
18: Well, California has the first billionaire tax in the history of America or the world. And, you know, the income tax, I think, first passed in Wisconsin. Tom, I know, knows the history better than I do, so correct me, Tom, if I'm wrong. But I think that paved the way for the federal income tax. And what I'm hoping is that this billionaire tax that Bernie Sanders and I support in California will pave the way for a billionaire tax nationally. If we tax 989 billionaires 5% a year, 989 people, 5% a year. They own 22% of our economy. We would raise $4 trillion over 10 years. You could have free childcare. You could have free college. You could fully fund special needs education. You could move Medicare down to 50. It would transform America. And I believe that's the way to raise modern revenue.
16: Rob in Mesa, Arizona. You're on the air with Congressman Khanna.
0: Thanks. Hey, we should call any dividend given out for the health insurance industry death dividends. And we got to stop this. I know everyone's on the public option, and we should either tell each of these industries that they have to be nonprofit, which would free up hundreds of billions of dollars to go to their care and to medicines. And we should also leverage this, meaning we shouldn't give a dime to any country who has their own version of a public option or public health care option. So we should just leverage that.
18: Well, look, I was in Michigan last night with Debbie Dingell. I mean, people want Medicare for all. They a public option is fine, but they are tired of the denials by health insurance. They're tired of the premiums. They're tired of the deductibles. And the reality is Allison Giovanni has a study at Yale that shows that the total cost of healthcare right now is $5.2 trillion. Medicare for all would save $1 trillion and bring it down to $4 trillion. It makes economic sense. It makes moral sense. The time has come. This is no longer just Bernie Sanders and the Sanders campaign. This is the majority opinion. And when the House, when we win the House, we need to have a vote on it.
16: Amen. Congressman Ro Khanna is with us for the hour, taking your calls in a National Progressive Town Hall meeting. His website is Khanna, K-H-A-N-N-A .house.gov. Rep. Ro Khanna over on Blue Sky. We'll be back with more of your calls for Representative Khanna in just a moment. Stay tuned.
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16: We'll be right back with your calls for Representative Ro Khanna. Stay tuned.

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12: 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Welcome back. 9 minutes before the hour. Congressman Ro Khanna taking your calls. Bill in Port Townsend, you are on the air with Congressman Khanna.
0: Hello, Tom. Hello, Representative Khanna. I want to thank you for upholding your oath to the Constitution and being an excellent public servant. You give me hope. And my question for you is, starting like today, could the members of the House of Representatives start filing articles of impeachment for each and every high crime and misdemeanor? Just do the paperwork, file the document, file it, whether it goes anywhere, doesn't matter. And then my question is, would you not refer to this thing as president anymore, or sir, or boss, or it doesn't deserve a title of respect? It is not a president, not abiding by the Constitution.
12: Okay. Thank you, Bill.
13: Well, I agree with you on drafting the articles of impeachment. One of the reasons that Johnson adjourned Congress is he didn't want to vote on Thomas Massie's articles of impeachment against Pete Hegseth, because he knew that you would have 20 or so Republicans defect. So we need articles of impeachment, not just against Donald Trump, I support it, but also impeachment articles against these cabinet members who have been violating the law and blatantly committing unconstitutional acts. And I'm for accountability. I'm less concerned about, the title. That's something that refer to someone because of the political process of winning votes, but we need to impeach and then convict, because that's also the political process.
12: Steve in Phoenix, Arizona, you're on the air with Congressman Khanna.
14: At the bottom of the hour, I happened to flip over to CNBC, and they had a story on there about a basketball trading card for a Cooper flag of the Dallas Mavericks, and it just went for $8 million at an auction. There's something inherently wrong in this country with all this hot money floating around. Our people don't even realize we're still operating under Reaganomics, the tax rates. What we need to do is in a big, beautiful bill for billionaires just exacerbated it. We need to get back to the FDR rates that were 91% to 74% until the evil Reagan came along and lowered them and has destroyed our economy. Thank you, gentlemen.
13: Well, you know, when I collected baseball cards, if you had a very hot rookie, it may be worth a couple $100. I guess times have changed from the 1980s and early 1990s. $8 million on a basketball card. Wow. But look, I here's what I would say, and I'm for America's Next New Deal, but the way we make money has changed. FDR had 91% top rates on income, but that's where the income is. FDR's capital gains rates were still around 20-25% the last I looked. And the problem right now is the capital gains, where you have a whole class of people who are making their wealth not by a W-2 form, but by appreciation in the stock market. The stock market has gone up 20,000% in the last 50 years, and they're never realizing it because they're never selling it. And that is why we fundamentally need a billionaire tax, a tax on this wealth, a minimal tax on broad-based property. We need a new way of taxation in America, because the old way of taxing just income is not fair, and it's not raising the revenue.
12: Kevin in North Miami, Florida, you're on the air with Congressman Khanna.
15: Yeah, I want to thank you both for your attention on this matter. From the University of Hartman, I have heard and learned that the blue states contribute something like, on a ratio of 7-1, more money to the Treasury than the red states do. So with that in mind, the way Trump threatens, say like North Carolina now, to withdraw FEMA funds if they don't elect the right governor, can the blue states threaten Trump to withhold money that we contribute to the red states or to the overall economy, the treasury of the country?
13: Well, look, you know, I guess I'm a Lincoln. I'm a unionist. I believe we should just defeat the Republicans decisively in November, defeat Trump, and start to rebuild a new deal and to care as much for Arkansas and Tennessee as we would care for a blue state. But absolutely, if Trump is doing unconstitutional things, there's a way to stand up to that, and that's the United States Congress. We're the ones who shouldn't be funding the war in Iran. We're the ones that shouldn't be funding his illegal and unconstitutional action. And the people to blame is to say the Congress needs to grow a spine and stand up as a co-equal branch of government and not let him run roughshod over the Constitution.
12: There you go. Congressman, thanks again so much for dropping by this week. It's always an honor and a pleasure to have you with us. Thank you.
13: Oh, Tom, it's always an honor. I always love doing it. And then I get on my phone and say, how did I answer better? Because your listeners always ask such good questions. So it's always a great experience for me.
12: Thank you. Thank you, sir.
16: You're listening to Tom Hartman.
12: Did you know your brain is roughly 73% water? 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
17: NBC News Radio, I'm Mark Mayfield. Attorney General Todd Blanche says President Trump has not denied access for major news outlets. Blanche defended the president's position on ABC's This Week, saying that being at the White House is a privilege and not a right.
18: Well, the president hasn't denied access. That's not the right way to describe it. This is what the president has said, is that he is sick and tired of certain media outlets just refusing to report accurate news.
17: Trump had banned CNN, MSNBC, and Politico over what he said was negative coverage and fake news. A federal judge later ruled that the Trump administration must temporarily restore access to the White House for the outlets that had been banned. U.S. Ambassador to China David Perdue says President Trump raised the possibility of selling weapons to China during his recent meeting with President Xi Jinping. Perdue made the comments Sunday on Fox News, saying Trump asked Xi if China would like to buy U.S. arms. Remarks come as the two countries continue to compete over trade, technology, and Taiwan. Trump and Xi are expected to meet again in November at the Asia-Pacific Economic Cooperation Summit, followed by another meeting in December at the G20 Summit in Miami. SpaceX is looking to launch its massive Starship rocket into orbit today. Tammy Trujillo reports.
19: The Starship 14 test flight has a launch window starting at 8:15 a.m. Eastern from the SpaceX facility in Starbase, Texas. The company hopes this will be the first flight to send Starship into orbit around Earth. The rocket's carrying more than 24 of the latest Starlink satellites. Plans ultimately call for Starship to carry Artemis 4 astronauts to the surface of the moon in a mission set for late 2028. I'm Tammy Trujillo.
17: And the nor'easter that battered the East Coast is weakening after bringing heavy rain, strong winds, and flooding. One person was killed and thousands lost power as the storm downed trees and utility lines across several states. As of Sunday afternoon, utility crews had restored service in many communities. 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
20: 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It's time for the Rick Smith Show. 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
1: Thanks so much for being here today on the big program. Lots to get to, lots to talk about. So John Fetterman over the weekend said that he's a lifelong Republican. And then after being reminded, no, you're a Democrat. Oh, yeah, yeah, Democrat. But he also said that he has no reason to abandon the Democratic Party, which, you know, I know, Freudian slip, perhaps. We'll see. We'll see. He also said that there's a chance Democrats could take the Senate. Let's hope. Also, this week, supposedly, the administration saying that talks will continue between the U.S. and Iran. I guess this is the deal. Now, the Treasury Secretary has come out and said that Iran's economy will have nothing left. And I got to be honest, I'm asking, you know, the amount that we're being hammered here at home. I know the administration saying small price to pay. I don't know. I don't know, especially because I don't think we're going to get that great of a deal because, understand, the Iranians aren't really moving. And this is one of those moments where you kind of go, what are they going to offer? And will it be worse than what we had? Because we had a deal with them. Trump pulled us out of it. And I got to tell you, one of my favorite news stories over the weekend is that Donald Trump actually asked Xi Jinping, the president of the communist China, if they wanted to buy some weapons. Let that sink in. Let it sink in. Because remember, communism is the number one threat. It's the biggest threat to America by far. Biggest threat. There's nothing else. In fact, we're now running ads as taxpayers for the administration. The White House has expanded their taxpayer ad campaign because, you know, it's those commies. If really that is true, if communism is the greatest threat to America, does it make sense to sell arms to the communists? And do you really want them having our tech? I mean, anything that they would want to buy from us would probably be the technology so they could steal it. And I got to wonder if Trump would be dumb enough. This part of me goes, yeah, probably. But if Trump would be dumb enough to sell him stuff that they would want to steal, because understand, they're not stupid. They don't start wars for no reason. I mean... Give them credit where credit is due. They're very serious about dominating the global economy, whereas we're just kind of ready, I guess, to fret it away. You know, we're more interested in making billionaires instead of dominating the global economy like we had done for a couple of generations. And I'll tell you, you know, the embarrassment that was the state dinner that Trump put on for Xi Jinping is kind of stings a little bit. Because again, the backdrop being communism is the greatest threat ever, by far the greatest threat. And the image of him wincing as the plane went over, optics matter, especially back home for Xi Jinping. Optics matter. So when you got Trump, you know, basically walking him around his broken ballroom. You got Trump saying, oh, there's this wall of portraits I stole from you guys. And then here, can you buy some weapons from us? Because we sell them too. Are we going to start selling them to Iran next? How crazy. Want to hear your thoughts. I want to hear your best moment of the Xi Jinping visit. Do you think Trump held his own? Or like always, Mr. Art of the Deal got his hat handed to him. Back after this. I'm Rick Smith, and this is Labor History in 2. Would you be willing to stand up in solidarity with your fellow workers, even if it cost you your job? Well, on this day in labor history, the workers at Mersey Docks and Harbour Company in Liverpool, England, answered that question. The year was 1995. 329 Mersey dock workers refused to cross a picket line that was being walked against another company on the docks. the workers at Torside had been fired for protesting against erosions in job security and increasingly unpredictable scheduling. They were speaking out against the casualization of their labor. When the Mersey dock workers would not cross the Torside picket line, they too were fired. Dock workers across the world stood up in solidarity with the Mersey workers against this unjust treatment. They knew if it could happen in Liverpool, it might happen anywhere. Pickets sprung up from Norway to Japan, from Australia to Italy, and into the United States. It was a global outpouring of solidarity. The strike wore on for 850 days. 1 year into the strike, dock workers held an International Day of Action in support of the Liverpool workers. Finally, 2.5 years after they were fired, the dock workers agreed to a settlement. They did not get their jobs back, but they did get severance pay. A film was made about the struggle. The proceeds were used to purchase a bar in Liverpool. It is known as the Dockers Pub and has become a space for working class organizing. The International Dock Workers Council was also born from this strike. Today, the council has 90,000 members, a lasting movement of solidarity. 20 years after the strike, dock workers from across the world gathered in Liverpool to remember the struggle. Labor History in 2 brought to you by the Illinois Labor History Society and the Rick Smith Show.
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1: I gotta tell you, of all the stuff that came out over the weekend, Tommy Tuberville had to top the list. Look, there was all this stuff, and we'll get to it. She in D.C. for the big love fest. All of the craziness around Trump, and of course the Saturday Night Live opening. That the right wing media said was, they took down Mam Dami, and I'm like, I guess I missed that. My favorite Tommy Tuberville, the dumbest guy in the U.S. Senate, by far, hands down, dumbest guy. I thought the furries thing was, I thought that was the dumbest thing. But evidently, Tommy Tuberville had a conversation with a Capitol Hill reporter, and somewhere in there, he said he avoids reading. Cause, he don't want to mess up his own opinions. Because all that learning could be bad for you. That's why I've asked our good friend Sarah Burris to come share some thoughts. She's a senior editor over there at alternet.org, the website. Sarah, thanks for taking time for us.
2: Thank you so much for having me.
1: So he doesn't read because he doesn't want to screw up his opinions.
2: Yeah, which if you watched the furry thing and went down the rabbit hole of trying to figure out what he was really trying to say, like what exactly was really going on in his head and how he made these jumps from pilots to costumes to furries to, oh my God, there's a fox in your cockpit. So I went down that rabbit hole, and then my buddy Laszlo, who used to be my writing partner, met up with him and just started asking him random questions. And one of the questions he asked was, what do you read? What kind of news do you look at? What magazines, newspapers, websites, whatever? A lot of folks will read their hometown newspapers first and then, read the Times and whatever. This guy was like, oh, no, I don't read anything. I don't want anybody to change my opinion. And that's when I realized.
1: That's the Republican Party, though. Don't. He's just dumb enough. He's just dumb enough to say it, Sarah.
2: But this is exactly what happened, where he made this bizarre jump from, I guess, there are two different conspiracy theories that I'm going with on this. One is he heard some story about there being an aviation caucus at a furry convention. The second piece of it is there was a video that went viral like several weeks, maybe a month ago, about these pilots meowing in the cockpit. And apparently this is an old meme. This is like a funny old joke. And it's something about like when you're flying into Washington, D.C., it is the most restricted airspace that you, that there is. Like you have to have a certain kind of clearance level. Like you have to have it together to be able to stay in this, you know, like right. straight line from, so
1: they don't want you deviating because they don't have to shoot you down.
2: Exactly. So they have an emergency frequency, and I guess you're supposed to do something or make some kind of noise to indicate, like to figure out which correct frequency you're supposed to be on. And I guess the noise, instead of saying, you know, testing or whatever, they just meowed, which comes from the movie Super Troopers.
1: Nice. Nice. I'm so glad our air safety is based off of a joke from a dumb movie. Okay, I got it. And look, I like the movie. It's just a dumb movie.
2: And so I mean, my theory is this video went viral. Somebody went down a Google rabbit hole that turned into, oh my God, this is furries. Oh my God, there's a furry conference, the Aviation Caucus. And then all of that maybe got jumbled up in his, you know, addled brain. And maybe that's how we got here.
1: Yeah. No, because you know, I read kind of the same things you did, and the Aviation Caucus. I'm like, could that just been like, instead of, you know, the plushies and furries being, you know, bears, could it have been birds? Not pilots. Right? See, I went a different direction. I'm like, you know, look, if that's your thing, it's weird. It's weird. Don't get me wrong. I think it's weird. But if it's your thing, God bless you. Do what you want. I believe in life, liberty, pursuit of happiness. If that's your thing, do it. But, you know, to have a senator, you know, without really any information, just kind of spewing that as some bizarre justification for some weird policy, and then to come out and say, well, I don't read anything because it'll cloud my opinions, is right in line with every conservative that I know personally. Because they always fall back on, well, you can't tell me. I believe. And as soon as someone says, I believe, I don't talk to them anymore. Because you cannot have a conversation with somebody's beliefs.
2: This is Tommy Tuberville basically saying, well, I did my own research. I did my own research on the furries. You know, I mean, like you said, it could have been, you know, some sort of bird caucus or whatever. But
1: wouldn't it be funny if you went back like 30 years and he got thrown out of a plushie convention or something?
2: I wouldn't be surprised because, I mean, the funny thing is that then Doug Jones, who is running against him in Alabama for governor, Doug Jones posted a picture of him with the mascot. And then you're just like, slow clap. Well done, Doug Jones. Absolutely. Well done. That is somebody who's paying attention.
1: Now, look, it's not just Doug Jones. And as I said, I'm going to go with every conservative that the flag, the people who stake the flag in the ground, I'm a conservative and these are my values. The I believe crowd. They don't. They don't read. And if they do read, it's only specific things. Nothing that disagrees with what they already believe. That brings me back to the White House, and I look at Donald Trump and I'm going, I don't think Donald Trump reads much. Maybe I'm wrong. Maybe he's somebody who, you know, has read an entire library of books. I'm kind of doubting it. But I got to imagine that, you know, this kind of plays into his world. And if you're someone introducing maybe a new thought or something that you want, it's got to be near impossible to get a rational thought in his head that he hadn't already had.
2: Fair. I mean, I think the biggest problem with Trump is that I don't know that his brain can necessarily handle the activity of sitting still and reading something. Like, it seems to me he has that sort of hyperactivity thing and he can't just stop and pay attention, you know, hyper-focus on anything. I know that like one of the major things that we had talked that we'd heard about with Xi coming into Washington was, you know, we have all of these things we need to accomplish. Like there's a laundry list of stuff that we need to figure out with China. And Trump has basically spent the majority of his time in office, first term and this last 2 years, trying to go to war, you know, like war of words, war of trade, like all of the things. And so, I mean, one of the things that you've got to figure out is how do you as a foreign policy person, like an expert in China, or you're Marco Rubio and you're the Secretary of State, like how do you then talk to Trump and tell him we need to accomplish these things before she leaves? And how does that even work? What does that look like? Yeah. And that's where Michael Wolff started talking about it and answering some questions about it. And basically it was like, yeah, no, the dude can't hold more than two thoughts in his head. I mean, if you're able to get him to hold two things, where it's like, we need to negotiate trade and we need to do something

0: What we got was a president who showed off his helipad and a half-finished ballroom.
1: Yeah. And but that's his jam. That's what he's into. And this is the kind of presidency he has established, is he's just going to legislate via Truth Social post and then take a bunch of world leaders into his not finished ballroom.
0: Yeah, a second ago you said something, he has to do something before she leaves, and I'm like, write a check? And it was a bad thing. It was a bad pun. That's what popped into my head. But a friend of mine, you know, has written a piece over the weekend that I liked. Keith Pocheck is his name, and it kind of described where we're at. He says it's no less sobering now than it was in late 2024 to recall that a critical mass willfully chose to sentence a lot of us to suffer the inevitable disaster of an 80-year-old sociopath's sundowning regression back to his childhood's sadistic tantrums and caterwauling hissy fits. And I thought that's kind of fits where Trump is. And I can't imagine what it is like to try and prepare him for a meeting like Xi. Cause again, I mean, nothing got accomplished other than back home in China. They're looking really favorably on their guy, while the rest of us are going, yeah, it was another national disgrace.
1: And it was funny, like a bunch of the foreign policy experts that were, you know, speaking or writing about this in the week leading up to it were kind of saying, you know, here's what we need to accomplish. What we hope is accomplished is nothing bad happens. Like the baseline is just don't make it worse. And I don't know. The thing that he did accomplish is that we now have two more months before the tariffs are going to go up again. Like we're in a 2 month holding pattern. We got that extra 2 months before, you know, it all hits the fan. But, yeah, I think the reality of what you're really going to experience, maybe not immediately, but in the next few years, is just how bad his presidency has screwed up our relationships with everybody around the world.
0: Yep, everybody. And the weird thing is,
1: how much that will hurt us.
0: The weird thing is, you know, you got Germany, the auto lobby in Germany now calling for some tariffs, and not just from Germany, but from the WTO to maybe rethink its mission and maybe start thinking about, look, I was against the TPP because we've had some really bad trade deals. But I knew back then that if you were going to use this as a vehicle to organize the world, to take on China, I was on board with that. But that's not how I saw the TPP being rolled out. I saw it as just another bad trade deal. If you brought in other countries and it was more comprehensive, then I could have gone, yeah, maybe I can get behind another bad trade deal. But we're in a moment where we better figure out how to organize the world, or it's going to organize without us.
1: Well, that's what I'm kind of worried about in the next 2 years, is it seems sort of like the train is leaving the station and we're not on it. Like the United States is not on it. We're not jumping into the door. We're not the sidecar. We're probably not even on the platform. Like we're still out in the parking lot.
0: Yeah. So what are your reporter friends saying? Because look, you know, I watched as much coverage as my stomach could tolerate. Because the reality is, look, I've listened to him talk about China for, you know, 10 years now. And look, I'm with him. We've got some problems with China. We need better solutions.
1: Yeah.
0: But there's a real problem. Hello, Houston, there's a problem. But then to then call everybody a communist. And then when a real communist shows up, you're basically kissing his behind, saluting him, meeting him at the airport, rolling out the red carpet, showing him your favorite toys. I mean, what are your press folks saying?
1: He called the journalists who came with Xi, the Chinese journalists, who are really just, you know, Chinese Communist Party mouthpieces. They're communist, the Communist Party's. Yeah, they're state media.
0: They're who Trump TV will hire.
1: He said that they were nicer than the U.S. press. And and it's just kind of like, I don't know that he even knows that China is communist. I mean, honest to God, like, I don't know that he either remembers it or, you know, that that's even ever occurred to him. Like, maybe.

0: the connection between, you know, the Chinese Communist Party and Xi Jinping. Like, I don't, who knows? What has been crazy kind of over the weekend is, you know, after we had this huge throwdown with the press, I guess the funny thing that happened is that she didn't know what was going on with the whole press thing and started his officials that were with him started asking, like, why is there not press here? Why is this not getting covered? Why is this not all over television? And I mean, can you imagine the embarrassment that the White House had to go through to be like, well,
1: so let me ask you the honest question here, because do you really think she didn't know? Or do you think it was a jab at, because look, I don't think the Chinese don't know any, I think they know everything. I think they're watching everything. I think that could have been just kind of a jab, no?
0: I don't know that she necessarily would. I think his people that he brought absolutely knew. And so that very well may have been a jab. She, I don't know, you know, he just basically went through a crazy week with, you know, the whole international thing. And then he had a stroke.
1: Then he had a stroke. That's right. Yeah.
0: I mean, the fact that the dude's even standing up, I was waiting for him to show up and be like, is that really him? Like, is there a mask thing on, or like, what
1: could
0: is
1: be.
0: This?
1: Could be. But the ballroom, it's half done. And I guess we stole some Secret Service funding for it.
0: Oh boy, did we. Yeah. So bless her. Senator Maggie Hassan is, when we found out that Trump took money from Secret Service to put into the ballroom, which is why Secret Service is asking for more money now, because basically their budget just got hijacked by the president. Maggie Hassan sent a letter to him and was like, I need to know how much was taken, what's it going to, what is it not funding, who is it not funding, you know, how many people have you either had to lay off or let go, you know, what operations do you typically do, can you no longer fund and continue as a result of this? Because this wasn't a small amount of money. This was like $367 million. And so, that's a chunk of change.
1: Do you remember when this was going to all cost $200,000 and it was all going to be paid for, or $200 million always going to be paid by a whole bunch of other people? Even at one point, I thought Mexico was going to pay for it.
0: Right.
1: Remember that time, Mexico? I mean, you know, the wall, the ballroom, the helipad, why not? And now the last numbers I saw were over $400,000 it's going to cost. I even saw one more outrageous number of $600 million. I mean,
0: it's over,
1: just keeps going
0: it's
1: up.
0: It's at 600 now.
1: And I keep going.
0: And the thing is that the money that Congress tried to allocate for it was like $900 million. So this was on top of what they had already spent so far. Congress tried to give him another $900 million for it. And they weren't going to, the budget wasn't going to pass. And so they basically were like, well, we're stripping this out of the bill because we can't get it passed and we need to keep the government open before the election.
1: So I got a way that I got, there's a bipartisan solution here. I got a way that I could give Trump his ballroom. And we can contain him. He wants the ballroom. He wants his little toy. He wants his little playpen. I say we build it for him, but we strip his Secret Service away and he can't leave the ballroom. So the ballroom is perfectly secure. But he has to stay in the ballroom. So he can save all the money from the Secret Service because he's never going to leave, because it's going to be perfectly secure. It's going to have its own drones. And keep an eye on him 24/7. We can keep him in there. And then maybe we could do some things that actually matter.
0: Maybe. That'd be nice. I mean, at this point, I'm just trying to figure out where the money for his stupid arch is going to come from. You know, like, I'm trying to figure out, like, okay, if he said we're going to, you know, he and his buddies were going to fund this thing and they haven't, and there's this leftover massive bill that has to be paid, who do we go after for that? I think we go after him. And
1: oh no, he has immunity.
0: True, but that's criminal immunity. You can just have the IRS garnish his wages.
1: but does he have wages? And I guess what do you define as wages?
0: Because rich people will continue to get paid after he's a president as if he was still the president. Every president after they're finished continues to get their salary.
1: Yeah, but you know, all my red hats will tell you he hasn't taken a dime. He donates that back.
0: Oh, BS.
1: Are you questioning our dear leader?
0: I know. God forbid.
1: So I guess the last question, what are we looking for? Last week was fun. What's the coming week got in store for us? What are you paying attention to?
0: So CNN is still kind of battling with him over the press thing. And I just want to know how that's going to work out. Basically, I don't know exactly how Trump decided, you know, okay, everybody else can come in. Okay, maybe not CNN. You know, and so I'm kind of confused about how that happened. And CNN didn't make a big deal out of it. And they didn't say, oh, no, like, this is the line. We're back to the boycott and whatever. So I don't understand what's happening with that. That's going to be the main thing I'm watching. The other piece of it is he's going to start going on his little campaign tour. He's going to the great state of Oklahoma.
1: Yeah. More him speaking. Can't wait.
0: And Alabama. So two places where he's the least likely to be booed is all where right, he's going. All right.
1: I can't wait to see him and Senator Fluffy there, you know, doing their sundowning regression and just idiocy campaign. I can't wait. Cannot wait. Sarah, as always, appreciate the time.
0: My pleasure. Have a great rest of the week, everyone.
1: Great stuff. Want to hear your thoughts? Email me, rick@therickSmithShow.com. What do you think of the idea? Ballroom? Like a little crib, a little playpen, keep him in there? Would you go for it? Could we then build it? I mean, they're going to build it anyway, and we're going to pay for it anyway. Want to hear your thoughts? rick@therickSmithShow.com. Right back.
2: From the Weatherology Weather Center, I'm staff meteorologist Laura Lockwood. Lows level off around 52, fog in spots overnight under partly cloudy skies, northwest winds around 5 miles per hour. Highs level off around 73 with fog in spots early Monday, sunshine mixed with clouds at times. Lows around 55 Monday night, upper 70s Tuesday and Wednesday. Looking further out, 73 Thursday, 65 Friday, and 64 on Saturday. That's your latest Chicago weather update. Currently 54.
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0: back to the Rick Smith Show. Now, here is Rick Smith.
1: So 1934 was kind of like the year for organized labor. Workers struck from coast to coast all across the country. And look, I remember my grandfather telling me stories about the country literally being ripped apart brick by brick as workers were, you know, struggling through the Great Depression, demanding some ability to put food on the table as the businesses, the corporate, the bosses were doing fairly well. And one of those stories, because look, you know, I've been a Teamster my entire working life. My grandfather also a Teamster for his entire working life. These stories mattered. In the 1934 strike in Minneapolis was really what brought the National Master Freight Agreement that I spent most of my working career working under and, well, taking for granted. So to find a book that went back and looked at it again, not just from an academic, this is what happened, but from kind of a firsthand account, made me go, yeah, this is a guy you need to talk to. And that's why I've asked John Hansen to come share some thoughts with us. John is the author of Fight and Win, Minneapolis Teamsters Strike 1934. It's a story of his father, who was a part of all this and kind of in the leadership of all of this, telling the story. John, thanks for taking time for us.
2: Well, thank you and good evening.
1: Well, John, I appreciate the story because, look, as I was reading through it, I was thinking to my own grandfather sharing, you know, moments of, hey, don't tell anybody but this is what we did kind of stuff. And clearly the statute of limitations are over. I could probably tell some of his stories. But this was an interesting time, wasn't it?
2: Indeed. It was very difficult during the Depression. And in Minneapolis, the businesses started to recover, actually, during the Depression there, faster than the other businesses in other parts of the city.
1: And as that's all happening, you still have families like your father, like yours, who are struggling. And I remember my grandfather telling the stories of, you know, you see the boss living in the big house, their kids, you know, with new clothes, and them eating all month long, and the workers just struggling to get by. And there was that breaking point at which, you know, enough was enough. Did your father walk you through some of that?
2: Oh, yes, indeed. In fact, he had grown up on the farm and expected to be a farmer all his life. Well, in the mid-1920s, there was a farm depression. And his father was 69, 70 years old and couldn't afford to pass the farm on to four boys. And so my dad ended up having to find something to do. He knew how to farm, and he rode the rails to find places to work, all the way from Texas to northern Canada.
1: Yeah, because you do what you got to do, right? Now, that's as I understand in reading the book, your father served on the Committee of 100, and that's kind of the organizing committee, the leadership, right? They were voted on to that committee, mm-hmm. as I get, right?
2: Right. The Strike Committee of 100 was a democratically elected committee, and he was one of them. And they, during a strike, had complete control of the union. There was an executive committee, but the executive committee served on the Strike Committee of 100. And the beauty of that is you had 100 people going out to talk to the rank and file, and the rank and file could talk back to them. The Committee of 100 during the strike, they'd meet at 4:30 in the morning, and it was a two-way communication. And so you can make adjustments as you go, and they had to do a lot of that.
1: Yeah, now I remember a guy named Dick Boyd who lived close to me here in Pennsylvania. He tells the story about when him and his father would have those kind of meetings. They'd meet at like 1 o'clock in the morning under a railroad trestle bridge outside of town. So nobody would know what was going on because you could get blacklisted for even talking about unions at that point. Was it this kind or was it this kind of meeting that, you know, people were concerned who knew who was there, or was this more out in front?
2: It kind of was out in front. Of course, there were spies hired by the Citizens Alliance, which was the organizations of the business and wealthy. And they had spies, and so they had to be careful about this, but they planned very well. They had two experienced union folks that had been on a lot of strikes, and usually not successful, but they came up with a strategy as a whole, the whole group, on how they were going to make this work. And they rented a building to be their headquarters, and they could meet in their headquarters.
1: Now, you mentioned the Citizens Alliance, and I wanted to make sure I got to that because, you know, we think that all of the anti-union, all of the union busting, all of the things that corporate America is doing now through, you know, their front groups and, you know, all of these euphemistically named Facebook pages who seem to now care about workers from a business perspective. We think this is kind of new, but the Citizens Alliances, these were the strike breakers. These were the union busters of days gone past, right?
2: It's definitely true.
1: So walk me through who they were and what they did.
2: Well, for over about 50 years, they were union busting. And one of the plans they'd have is they'd create a company union. They'd pick some of the workers that were loyal to the bosses, and they'd make them the executive committees of these unions. And they wouldn't do anything. And there were Teamsters unions that were probably just exactly like that. And so they had kind of a control and kept the unions out that wanted to strike or do something.
1: Now, you also mentioned in the book that Local 574 was basically, you know, on its own, that the International had pretty much done away with it. Walk me through what that looked like when the International just kind of, is that accurate?
2: Well, in 1933... the Corps, which was probably like 75 members, decided they wanted to organize and they wanted to get to a point of having a strike. And so they started planning, and then they had big mass meetings where they had big name speakers, the governor and other people like that, to get people to join the union. And so by, I'd say, on January of 34, they had 175 members, and they grow. They did organizing, and they grew that union to 5,000 members by July.
1: That's impressive. Something we could use today, and lessons we could learn today. Because back then, it was almost illegal in this country to be a union in a union, or at least talk about it, because yellow dog contracts were still legal, right?
2: Well, as far as we are concerned, that's what they were doing. And those kinds of problems left the members of the union with all kinds of risk. And they were willing to take it. They were organized, and they were going to make it work.
1: Because at a certain point, there's a breaking point, isn't there? And I got to imagine your father, who was a farmer, and I can't imagine, you know, how today they would be painted as some, you know, some crazy way out. Well, he was a communist, right, for the time?
2: Well, he was labeled a communist. He probably was a communist. He went to a socialist hall, and they had varying degrees of socialists, probably four different kinds. And so he was affected by all the groups. But the communists from northeastern Minnesota had been blackballed. They moved to the cities, and they had a big voice.
1: So walk me through what did your father talk about that? Because look, you know, we're reliving some of that Red Scare that's going on right now. And what I like to do is I like to look at the history, and I love the fact that you wrote this from a son, you know, hearing his father tell stories perspective instead of just a boring history. Was there any guidance on how, you know, that kind of division played into the organizing, played into what happened in 34?
2: This is the big thing about organizing and solidarity, you know, stronger together. And my dad, though he had differences with other people that were in the union at the executive committee and those that might have been in the committee of 100, his goal was it didn't matter the politics. He was in to create one big union.
1: So the IWW model, yeah. Is there a story that sticks with you? Is there something that you go, Dad was particularly proud of this, or a story that he told more often? Because, look, I quote my grandfather all the time, and he's been dead probably, you know, 15, 20 years now. You know, but there are still things that I remember that he constantly as those moments of pride. Is there something that sticks out in your mind?
2: You know, the thing that stuck out in my mind, because he mentioned it so many times, is these mass meetings. He called them that. They were different things. They might be a meeting in a park. They might be a meeting in a theater hall. They might be in the headquarters of the union. And they would gather them. And and I can't miss the point that they had a woman's auxiliary that ran the headquarters, basically, and they planned these meetings in the park where there'd be the big speakers, there'd be the executives, the committee, and maybe guests, and they kept inviting all the rank and file and any and their families out to these events, and they'd have dances in the headquarters. The thing that stuck in my mind is he mentioned that so many times, and the biggest of all, though, is they had a parade on July 6th, 1934, where they marched from the Mississippi River to the Minneapolis Convention Hall. Was 18 blocks, and they filled the whole distance all the way.
1: Wow.
2: And it was a big deal.
1: No, that's what solidarity looks like. And you jumped my questions because, you know, the women's auxiliary was next because, you know, in all of these strikes, you go back to the coal mine wars and, you know, all across this country, it was the women who were really the backbone of, you know, continuing those strikes and being able to make them possible. So I think that recognition has to be part of it. Now you talk about in the book about Bloody Friday. What did your father tell you about that? And how did you approach writing about that event that he lived through?
2: Well, you know, he would only talk about that at certain times. Other things he could talk about more, but Bloody Friday created a lump in the throat, if you want to call it that. He and my uncle, who was also a member of the union, well, my uncle was actually called in to be on the picket line on foot that particular day. And so my uncle and my dad were together. And they'd been riding on some pickup trucks that the union had. But usually the pickup trucks would say, you know, we can only have so many people in the back, so some of you got to get off. So my uncle and dad got off, and they walked behind the pickup truck for about a block. And the pickup truck made a left-hand turn, and they started hearing shots of guns. And so they kind of hurried to the corners so they could see what's going on, but being careful not to get too close. And they saw the police with shotguns, I suppose caterguns with buckshot, shooting at these guys that had been in the pickup truck and anybody. And the thing I think that struck the most is that one of the guys that went down got shot in the back. And the guy bent down to help him, and he got shot in the back. And when there had been all this going on, my dad and my uncle kept going to guys that were shot down and helped find a vehicle, a truck or a car, to load them in the car to bring them to the union infirmary. The union had an infirmary, a little hospital in their headquarters. And they didn't want to go to Hennepin County General Hospital where the police would follow them. And they picked up or managed to get 67 guys who were shot that day. Two of them died. And the first to die was they pulled out 38 buckshot slugs in him.
1: Wow. Wow. And you know, you bring up the fact that they had their own infirmary, but they also had their own food banks. They also had all kinds of surround wraparound services as well. It's you know, what I've talked about for years, where what unions did in the past to take care of each other. Cause look, a lot of the times they were blacklisted. A lot of times they were, you know, they were ostracized. You know, in Illinois, I went to the one miners cemetery, that the mine union had to buy land to bury, you know, miners who died in a mine disaster in Illinois. It was that kind of period that I don't think people today understand just how bad it was back then.
2: It's hard to imagine. I mean, the amount they made for working 60 hours a week, 6 days a week, was not enough to feed them. And my dad wasn't married yet at that point, and he had two brothers that weren't married. The three of them lived in an apartment, and the three of them living together could have enough to buy some cheap food. It was that difficult.
1: So let me ask you this, John, because, you know, I've said, you know, we're in a tough spot right now. Things aren't great. I've said a number of times that, you know, people fought, bled, and died for the things that we take for granted, like the eight-hour day and weekends and vacations and sick pay, all of the stuff that ultimately out of the 34 strike, I got to benefit from as the National Master Freight Agreement became the LTL trucking industry's Bible, which is now, again, we've completely destroyed by allowing the new citizens alliances to rise up and crush unions. But I've often said that, you know, we're going to have to refight some of those fights of the past, and we're not quite desperate enough. But yeah, I think I saw you say something along the lines of, you know, depression era thinking is making a comeback. Do you think that's true? And do you think it has to get worse before maybe people are the next generation of your father and his brothers?
2: I think it is true. We're seeing it happen. We're talking about affordability in the campaign. You know, can people afford to live the way they are? Well, we're seeing more and more people not be able to do that, and that's coming around. We're also seeing actions by the government to keep people from complaining down. And so we had in the Twin Cities, we had the metro surge over the winter. And we saw people willing to gather together in huge demonstrations, stronger together, 100,000, yeah, and in a night at 20 below zero.
1: Those are some hardy folks. So any stories that your father recalled of working with people that he didn't necessarily agree with? Because I look at a moment right now. The wealth class of this country has done an incredible job of slicing and dicing and pitting us against one another. White collar, blue collar, green collar, pink collar, ring around the collar. You know, they've done a great job. White, black, gay, straight, male, female, you know, whatever. They've figured out how to get us eating each other, or the old Jay Gould, I can pay half the working class to murder the other half. What would this book, and I'm hoping people will go take a look at it, Fight and Win, Minneapolis Teamster Strike 1934. You can find it at hardballpress.org. What lessons from this book can we take today as we have to refight the battles of yesterday?
2: Well, I think the lessons, and at the end of the book, some of the tips that my dad told me about organizing, and he organized even unemployed workers. I put it at the very end of the book, and it says things like this: get involved, start small, talk, call, well, I put text, have coffee, lunch, and drink together, speak out on blogs and social media. He didn't say that, but he would have today. Foster good relationships with other workers and other unions. Be kind to one another. We don't know the struggles they face. And that's kind of what he went by. He talked to guys that there were two different types of communists. He talked to guys that were Republicans, DFL. Well, they weren't DFL. They were Farmer Labor Party Democrats. They even had guys in the union that thought the Nazis were a good thing. And that was the whole thing. And then be persistent. Despair only feeds the boss's interest. Be firm about the cause of the worker. Organize all workers. Have a solid plan. Avoid violence. Stick together. The strike is the last resort, but it's the most effective tool.
1: It's the last tool. I mean, it's the last arrow in the quiver. I've said it a million times. I've been on strike in my life. Didn't want to do it, but sometimes you have no choice. And it is the last arrow. It's the only power workers really have, the ability to fold your arms and march your feet. And the hope is that in this moment, that we learn the lessons from the past. So maybe we don't have to relive them, but I'm curious from your perspective, having lived the life you've led, do you have much hope for the future? The organizing that you're seeing happening, are we learning the lessons from the past, or has the pendulum, do you think, swung too far in the side of corporate interest and the moneyed interest?
2: I have hope. I gave a speech at the Solidarity Picnic, and that was this summer in August. And I gave a speech taking some stories from Bloody Friday, telling the story that my dad told me. And then I brought in the hope, because the union was successful. They won the strike. And then we have the Labor Relations Act. We have Teamsters growing phenomenally. And I didn't know what people would think, but that's kind of the way I ended it.
1: Yeah. No, look, I look at the story of my grandfather, you know, as the trucking industry became more powerful and got more organized and wages went up, my grandparents went from being basically homeless to leading a solidly working class, middle class existence. And they died in their home with dignity, never wanting for anything, with savings, a pension and Social Security, the three-legged stool. They lived what was the American dream. And it all, my grandfather always said, it sprung out of this strike that made his life, or at least the path that he was on, possible. So I hope folks will check it out. Fight and Win. Minneapolis Teamsters Strike 1934, hardballpress.org, the website. John Hansen, the author. John, great talking with you. Amazing book. Hope folks will check it out. Thanks so much for your time.
2: Good to talk with you, Rick.
1: I want to hear your thoughts. You got any stories like that? Someone in your family share some union history? We should be doing it every day. I do it with my kids. Want to hear it? Rick at TheRickSmithShow.com. Right back. I'm Rick Smith, and this is Labor History in 2. On this day in labor history, the year was 1904. A woman was arrested for smoking a cigarette in a car on Fifth Avenue in New York City. While women in the United States are no longer likely to be arrested for smoking cigarettes in public, they continue to face unequal treatment in the labor force. When women started working in factories in the mid-1800s, most notably textile mills, owners paid them far less than men for similar labor. In fact, it was because they saw women as a cheap labor pool that many textile factory owners favored female workers. Today, a woman will earn about 80 cents for every dollar a man earns. Even though women have increased their presence in higher-paying jobs traditionally dominated by men, women as a whole continue to work in low-paying occupations. Women are about twice as likely as men to say that they've been discriminated against at work because of their gender. In January of 2009, President Barack Obama signed into law the Lilly Ledbetter Fair Pay Act. It was named after a woman who fought for 10 years against gender pay discrimination at the Goodyear Tire and Rubber Company. She was awarded a $3 million jury settlement, but that ruling was later overturned by the U.S. Supreme Court. The 2009 Act strengthened women's ability to seek legal recourse over pay discrimination. Still, today, the rate of women's compensation lags behind that of men. Labor unions must continue to play a role in fighting against pay inequity.
3: This union made was wise to

0: 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Keeps your
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0: 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I'm sticking to the union.
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1: So, great book, Fight and Win, Minneapolis Teamster Strike 1934, hardballpress.org, the website written by John Hansen. And look, 1934, and I've talked about this before. We need our 1934 moment here in this time in our history. I mean, because you go back and you learn about the history of that year. You had about a million and a half workers who took part in over 1,800 strikes across the country. They were literally striking at every opportunity. And the big ones, the Toledo Auto Light strike, the Minneapolis Teamsters strike, you look at the West Coast Waterfront strike and the San Francisco General strike. There were tons of this. The Great Textile Strike, the Uprising of 34, where basically all of from New England to the Deep South went on strike. And, you know, there were tons of the Kohler strike out in Wisconsin. There were tons of these where, you know, just the taxi strike in New York, the lettuce strike in California, from coast to coast, east to west, north to south, Birmingham, Alabama. You had 8,000 ore miners shut down every ore mine in Birmingham, in the whole region. Black and white workers. They couldn't go back and, you know, do the old things that they used to do. Let's bring in the black folk to get those white folk all upset. No, they figured it out. In Milwaukee, you had the streetcar strike. I mean, there were tons of this stuff going on. And as the National Archives points out, that it was the 34 strike that got Robert Wagner to pursue the Wagner Act, the National Labor Relations Act, which then set the groundwork for everything that came after that, for all of the organizing that my grandparents' generation took advantage of. When they came home from World War II, they took advantage of building strong unions to fight for strong contracts. And as I said a minute ago, you know, I spent most of my career working under this contract called the National Master Freight Agreement. At one point, covered, you know, like 400,000 truck drivers in the less than truckload trucking industry. It was like 85-90% of the industry at one point. Now, obviously, 34 is when this strike happened. The National Master Freight Agreement didn't happen until 64. But when you go back and you look at the history, Jimmy Hoffa cut his teeth on that 34 strike, learned a lot in that 34 strike, and began putting together the idea of having these national contracts, which came out of this, because the longshoremen got, you know, a West Coast contract and the East Coast got the East. You were able to start building across jurisdictions, you know, a living wage. Kind of the beginnings of sectorial bargaining, to where you're going, look, we're going to bargain across industries. And this was the great thing about the Master Freight Agreement. It didn't matter which company you worked for. The wages, the benefits, all of it was uniform. So you could go walk across the street, go work for somebody else, and you didn't lose your health care. You didn't lose your pension. The wage was the same. It was all. So companies could then compete, not on who's willing to work for cheap wages, but on which one innovated, which one used people better, which one was more efficient, which one had the best service, the best quality. I argue the right things. Not anymore. Today it's all about who can we do what for cheaper. I want to hear your thoughts. Rick at TheRickSmithShow.com. Miss any portion of the program, podcast. And as always, thanks for being here. We'll see you back here next time.
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3: AP News, I'm Marcela Sanchez. U.S. Ambassador to China David Perdue says President Trump raised the possibility of selling U.S. weapons to Chinese President Xi Jinping. He spoke to Shannon Bream on Fox News Sunday, days after Trump hosted Xi for a state visit in Washington. But Perdue did not specify when the offer was made. Perdue also said Trump and Xi continue to talk about future U.S. weapons sales to Taiwan. China has pressed Washington to halt those arms sales. In the UK, counter-terror detectives are investigating whether yesterday's arrests near an airbase foiled an attempted attack linked to Iran. AP correspondent Charles de Ledesma reports the airbase has been used by the US Air Force during the Iran war.
4: British police arrested five men on Sunday on suspicion of preparing an act of terrorism and explosives offences outside RAF Fairford, a military base in Western England that's operated by the US Air Force. Three suspicious vehicles are being searched and counter-terror officers are leading the investigation. Fairford, about 100 miles west of London, is one of several bases in Britain that are used by the US Air Force under an agreement dating from the 1950s. American B-1 and B-52 bombers took off from Fairford for operations during the Iran conflict. I'm Charles de Ledesma.
3: Two giant pandas have arrived in Atlanta as part of an agreement between the Chinese and American governments. The panda's arrival was announced last week by Chinese President Xi Jinping during a three-day summit with President Trump. Global shares are trading mixed after a cool down in oil prices last week helped U.S. stocks close out their first winning week in the last three. More stories at apnews.com. This is AP News. French clergy abuse survivors are praising a meeting with Pope Leo XIV. The AP's Julie Walker reports.
5: On his third day in France, Pope Leo met with French survivors of clergy sexual abuse who are praising the encounter, saying he listened to them, knew of their cases, and said more work needed to be done to respond to the scandal. Five of the seven survivors who met with Leo held a press conference in Lourdes, the Catholic shrine that has long drawn sick and disabled people, and more recently, victims of abuse. Leo also celebrated Mass before some 150,000 people, many in wheelchairs, on the prayer next to Lord's main basilica. He then visited a care center for sick people on the sanctuary's grounds. The Pope again wading into the end-of-life debate, blasting the legalization of medically assisted death as immoral, false compassion. I'm Julie Walker.
3: And I'm Marcela Sanchez, AP News.
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6: This is Richard Chu with Something to Chew On. Republicans are in full disaster mode and starting to break with Trump. But wait 1 minute, GOP and members of Congress. Frankly, the entire party. You told America that Donald Trump deserved a second term because he would succeed in all the areas that he has failed miserably in. 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Newsflash, GOP members of Congress. 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

And welcome, brothers, sisters, working class heroes, fellow rageaholics, people who are tired of paying those gas prices. This is the Daily Jolt. I'm Rick Smith. I got to ask you, how about them gas prices? How about them diesel prices? In fact, over the weekend, did not buy a vehicle that I was pretty sure I was going to buy. There were some things I didn't like about it, but the fact that it was diesel, I'm like, you know what? I'm going to hold off. I'm going to wait a little bit. Diesel prices are crazy. And I don't know that anytime in the very near future that's going to change. And look, the weird thing is, you know, it's hitting where it should. As Republicans are going back home because they're not doing their job in Washington, as they're back home listening to constituents, not happy. The base don't happy. Now, are there some? Yeah, I just look at this recent Politico poll that shows 28% of those who identify as MAGA. 28% say, things aren't bad. You know, things are good. In fact, things have gotten better for them, for the 28%. Now, I'm not saying they're wrong. For them, you know, going after the illegals, you know, cause hey, you know, we got to get that in line and doing all the crazy stuff that's going on. Maybe it is better for them. I don't know what's banging on between their ears, but I can't imagine that if Joe Biden were still president and gas prices and diesel prices were as high as they are right now, that they would be going, things have gotten better. Because the reality is that they haven't. And I have yet to meet one of the 28%. And I guess, you know, that's a good thing, maybe, because I do try and seek out. If I see someone wearing a red hat, I'm like, hey, how you doing? I will strike up a conversation specifically to try and find out where they are. Now, the weird thing is I look at Donald Trump and I can only go, one, you're either completely, totally disconnected from reality, or two, just plain stupid. Because before the war in Iran, you know, at the end of February, gas was under three bucks. And, you know, like I could mock him and go, well, you said it was going to be a buck. It was still under $3, which wasn't bad. Most people were fairly happy. By the end of March, very short period after he began his war of choice jumped a buck. Now AAA has the national gas average somewhere around $4.50 a gallon, the highest it's ever been for this time of year. And I know he called it, it's a small price to pay. And I go, you know, for who? You know, the reality is you give an extra buck and a half a gallon, you know, every week you're looking at, you fill up once a week, that's $30. That's $120 a week for people who are one $400 emergency away from disaster. I'm sorry, that's a disaster every month. And he calls it, oh, it's a small price to pay. And look, me, I fill up my truck twice a week. I know, get a smaller car, and I probably should. And I pay it because I have to, because I love my truck and it does what it's supposed to. But what's the administration's answer? What's the fix? Well, evidently, you know, today they're finalizing the rule. I guess we're going to make cars burn more gas. Because on Saturday, Trump approved the new fuel economy rules. They are going to drop it from what Biden had signed the future to be. In 2031, Biden had wanted it to be 50.4 miles per gallon. And industry's got to start working towards that. Start making more fuel efficient cars. Nope, Trump's backed that down to 34 and a half. Trump's own transportation department. This is Trump's guy, Mr. Duffy, who has his own reality road show and, you know, says that trucking's great. They've made trucking great again. Even they're saying that this means Americans are going to burn about 100 billion gallons more of gasoline through 2050 and spend an extra, just a cool $185 billion more. Just that little change. Now think of your own budget. Think about, you know, an extra, you know, $100 a month.
200 bucks a month. It doesn't sound like a lot, but you start adding it up to the cost of everything now that's being piled on. And this was the administration making a choice. And I know, but Rick, the president doesn't decide gas prices. No, he doesn't. But they do decide a lot of rules that influence, like starting a war. Starting a war is kind of a big one, especially with a country whose only card to play, since Trump loves to talk about cards, is closing down the one place where about 20% of the world's oil travels from. But here's the thing. The administration has made their pitch on why this is a good idea, because the price of the car, the sticker price of the car, they've estimated will save you about $930 off the price of the car. So when you buy it, it's going to save you about $930. Not quite sure where they're getting that number from, but that's what they've floated. This is what they've said they're going to save you. That one time, you're going to save $930. But here's the thing. You're going to pay it back at the pump every single week for as long as you own the car. So sorry, the $930, that's not a discount. It seems kind of like a payday loan with a steering wheel. And Sean Duffy calls it a major victory for America's auto workers. Really? For those workers who fill up at the same pump that I do? The only winners in this are going to be the oil companies. Because look, they got their war prices. They're getting their war money. And then, you know, they get another, 100 billion gallons to sell over the next several years. So Trump lights a fire and now they're selling us a gas can. So I'll ask again, how stupid are these people? Or is it just we're stupid? Because we voted for this. I know, Rick, we didn't know he was going to start a war. You knew he was going to do a lot of stuff. You knew it was going to be, I'm unpredictable. You knew there was going to be chaos. And he, to Trump's credit, and I'll be perfectly honest, to Trump's credit, he has not disappointed on the chaos angle. Now, I do find it interesting that 28% say that they're doing better now with Trump in the White House. I'm like, wow, that's a large number of people who are either stupid or doing well. 13% of voters are saying that they really do believe they're going to get the Trump $5,000. They really believe it. And I'm like, 13% seems actually, given the fact that 28% are going, everything's great, 13% seems actually kind of low. But the reality is 62% say Trump made the promise to win the midterms elections. And I got to be honest, that means that there are 38% of really stupid people, because I don't know how you look at that quote unquote offer as anything other than we're really screwing things up badly and we're going to buy your vote. It was bribery. It was bribery. 71% of adults say it's inappropriate for a president to promise government payments that depend on his party winning. Even 53% of Republicans, which is kind of shocking. Kind of shocking. Want to hear your thoughts? Do you think you're getting the $5,000? Do you think it was a good idea to blow up the CAFE standards? Want to hear your thoughts? Rick at the RickSmithShow.com. This is The Daily Jolt. I'm Rick Smith. Back after this.

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1: Remembering that united we bargain, divided we beg. 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
2: He's going the distance. He's going for speed.
3: All right. We might be getting that $5,000 from somewhere because the Doge money's still on the table, right? You're still going to get the Doge money, if not the bribe money. And I know there was some tariff money there as well, but that's probably not going to come because the Supreme Court messed that up. Also, there was money for raising kids, but I don't think that's going to happen. The liberals, I'm sure, killed that because they don't want to have traditional families, which, again, is just bizarre stuff. But welcome back to The Daily Jolt, because here's the thing. Our fraud czar, J.D. Vance, claims that they found $250 billion in fraud. Now, people who pay attention to this stuff and really dig into all the nonsense that they throw out are saying, yeah, really overstated. There's a lot of lack of any real specifics. There's some temporary pauses to funding. They've done a lot to get to this big number. But what I find interesting is that Vance, since they've made him the czar, I'm just struggling with this so badly. The fact that we keep believing, or our media keeps believing, that anything that comes out of this administration, because they've killed off, or sold, I shouldn't say killed off, that's probably coming, but they've gotten rid of basically all independent oversight. So government watchdog groups, they've gone after all the independent audits and all that stuff. They've gone so they can make these bizarre claims, which is why I keep hoping that if Democrats take over in January, they win in November, take over in January, that they do massive oversight. And Hakeem Jeffries was quoted by the Associated Press over the weekend. He said, if folks have been stealing from the American people, shortchanging the American people, or screwing over the American people, we're going to hold the crooks accountable. And, you know, I started thinking about, you know, who could he possibly be talking about? Could he be talking about the people that Mike Johnson said, you know, if Democrats take over, we're all going to jail? Or Steve Bannon said everyone's going to jail, including him? Could that be who he's talking about? So I started, you know, thinking about, you know, all of the scandals that we know that haven't really been the focus. Any one of these would basically end any administration in my lifetime. How Trump has gotten away with what he's gotten away with, as long as he's gotten away with it, is mind-blowing.

in governance tokens. About 987 million of that went to the Trump family. Reuters reported on this a long time ago. This isn't new. And Trump's own regulators then let the firm start a bank, which, you know, any rational person and many critics said was a brazen act of self-dealing. Yes, it is what it is. So Congress should absolutely be subpoenaing the investor list, the bank charter, the approval process, every foreign agent that bought into this to buy. This is just one thing. You look at the pardons. You look at all of the pardons. The fact that they pardoned that Binance founder, after Binance worked closely with World Financial Liberty. $2 billion in investments it made into the quote unquote stable coin. And then you can go down the list of every clemency grant, every pardon grant. There was a donor, a business partner, and we should be tracking that money to where it came from and then where it went. I look at the fact that you know, Trump wants this $1.8 billion weaponization fund. Because, you know, he got, what do you get? They settled a $10 billion lawsuit against the IRS. And I'm like, why would you fight this stuff? But at every turn, he's figured out how to benefit himself. And I do think we have to look at all the foreign deals, all the gifts. There are a lot of emolument clause problems here. The foreign licensing. Evidently, his foreign licensing income rose to $59.5 million. And that includes $5 million from a Vietnam Gulf project that moved forward while Vietnam was negotiating to avoid a 46% tariff. And it's just one. I mean, you look at the plane from Qatar, now flying as Air Force One. You think about all the meme coin dinner. You think about the meme coin dinner. There was an analysis done that found 73% of the top Trump coin buyers invited to the dinner were foreign nationals. Look, I guess, you know, it's a way of shaking down people who want some influence. I don't know. It seems like the easiest, the simplest, the plainest case of foreign money buying access. Look, foreign governments get to lobby our government like no other country in the world. Why not just buy access to the president? And then there's the Kushner money. I mean, Jared Kushner's affinity partners. Hooked up with what is Saudi Arabia's sovereign fund, and I guess a $55 billion buyout of Electronic Arts. I think Congress should maybe, I don't know, take a peek. And then there's the federal contracts, tons of federal contracts that are going to buddies. And for me, the biggest one, the war in Iran. The fact that every time you turn around, it seems like the White House is jerking around decisions to make the stock market to go one way or another so somebody can line their pocket. Now, it could be me. I could just be going, well, you know, coincidence. But I don't get that kind of insider information. Do you? We should be looking into the fact that Amazon gave Melania Trump $40 million for a crappy documentary. That I don't, other than the true ardent supporters, nobody watched. I mean, each of these investigations should happen, and they should come with legislation. Because understand, if Democrats were to do any of this, my red hats would be losing their minds, and I would be with them. This kind of self-dealing is not good for, well, not good for us, not good for democracy, and not a good way to run a lemonade stand, because what are we giving up for it? So in every one of these situations, we need to pass some legislation, and one of them is we need a presidential emoluments law with actual penalties,

0: Because I don't know, you know, the Supreme Court basically gave Trump, you know, immunity. So I guess maybe fraud's covered in that. Maybe, you know, self-dealing's covered in that. Maybe bribes are covered. I don't know. We should be banning all crypto ventures with elected officials and their families. We should have a pardon disclosure requirement to where, you know, you got to have at least a signing statement of why you pardon this person. And you got to ban stock trading by Congress as a whole. At this point, you know, I know there's a couple of pieces of legislation being considered possibly. Like, you know, anyone with assets over $1 million, you're banned. Makes sense. But this idea that this administration's gotten away with it, what it's gotten away with, is just, it's just frightening. And I'm hoping, for me, I'm hoping that Democrats don't get on the impeachment bandwagon. We're going to impeach him for, hold him accountable. You know, go and pass laws. And then, once you make the case, if impeachment is apparent, then you do it. But not right out of the gate. Want to hear your thoughts? Rick at the RickSmithShow.com. Right back. It's one down, there's much you miss. Working on that graveyard shift. I'm Rick Smith, and this is Labor History in 2.
1: On this day in labor history, the year was 1965. That was the day the Delano grape strike began in California. The strike came a year after activists had forced Congress to end the Bracero contract labor program. The Filipino Agricultural Workers Organizing Committee, led by Larry Itilong, Philip Vera Cruz, and others, called the strike against the Delano growers and the Coachella Valley grape growers. It had been a record harvest. Farm workers demanded higher wages, humane working conditions, and union recognition. When the growers refused, thousands walked out of the fields. A week later, the Mexican-American National Farm Workers Association, led by Cesar Chavez and Dolores Huerta, joined the strike. It was a historic moment. Within a year, the two unions would merge to form the United Farm Workers. The union sent strikers to the Oakland docks to persuade the longshoremen not to load non-union grapes. Many of the Filipino workers in the San Joaquin Valley worked in the Alaska fish canneries organized by the ILWU in the off-season. And so the ILWU honored their union brothers' request. Thousands of cases of grapes were left to rot on the docks. This initial victory led Chavez to organize a grape boycott against heavyweights DiGiorgio and Shenley Industries. 6 months into the strike, union leaders marched 300 miles from Delano to Sacramento to bring attention to their struggle. They hoped to pressure growers to the negotiating table and legislators to act on their behalf. For 5 years, the strike and boycott continued with marches, organizing, and picket line arrests. Gradually, the UFW began winning higher wages, union recognition, and hiring halls. Finally, in 1970, a collective bargaining agreement covering 10,000 workers was reached. Like what you hear? Check out more at laborhistoryin2.com.

I gotta tell you, here it is. The problem. I don't know, man. I'm this administration does a lot of dumb stuff and a lot of self-dealing and a lot of self-promotion and a lot of, hey, look at me, and a lot of branding. So when I saw this story, and it's one of those things that made you go, is this real? Evidently, and this is the Washington Post reported on it, so I'm gonna say it's real. Evidently, Major League Baseball approached the Trump administration about the possibility of hosting a baseball game at a national park. And according to the article, quote, the administration has scouted locations in Grand Teton National Park to build a baseball park to host a Major League Baseball game. Now, I had to look up where the Grand Teton National Park is, and it's in Wyoming. It's in Wyoming, and I don't know that you're going to get a lot of people to go to Wyoming, and I don't know the kind of infrastructure that would need to be built is worth the money that we would be spending. But understand, you're talking potentially building a 20,000 seat ballpark inside a national park. And I guess it's temporary. I guess there'll be some clubhouses, some production space. Maybe we'll make it a yearly thing. I don't know. But the park rules, as I understand it, because I was looking at the website, don't allow it. They have a special event rule that bans anything that alters how visitors, wildlife, or traffic moves. So it's going to be kind of difficult. Trump's own former interior officials say it's nearly impossible. The Park Service has gotten rid of workers that you would probably need. Roughly 24% are gone. The agency has lost about 4,000 permanent employees since Trump returned to office. So good on you for that. And there's a $24 billion bill already waiting because there's a backlog on park roads, buildings, utilities, all kinds of things. So maybe, I don't know, maybe you fix the bathrooms at the national park before you decide to bring 20,000 beer guzzling, hot dog eating people in. I don't know. Oh, no, by the way, the park's already packed. And this could set a precedence for everything else. Just bad. Want to hear your thoughts? Rick at the RickSmithShow.com. Right back.

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6: You've probably heard of health concerns surrounding BPA, which is widely used in all kinds of products, from plastic bottles to cash register receipts. Now, a study from the Seoul National University College of Medicine in Korea has found that consuming food or drinks lined with BPA could raise your blood pressure. 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Urine tests showed a 1,600% increase in BPA among those who drank from cans, and their systolic blood pressure had increased by 5 points. Putting that in perspective, a 20-point increase in blood pressure can double the risk for heart disease. The best way to limit BPA consumption? 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
7: This is a WCPT Veteran Minute. In the heart of World War II, while the skies rumbled with the roar of combat, a groundbreaking squad of pilots emerged from the segregated South, the Tuskegee Airmen. An elite group of African-American pilots defy the odds with their courage and skills. Trained at the Tuskegee Army Airfield in Alabama, they became the first black aviators in the U.S. military. Despite facing racism and skepticism, they soared through the skies with unmatched precision, escorting bombers and earning a distinguished reputation for their bravery. Their red-tailed P-51 Mustangs became a symbol of excellence and resilience, and in 2007, the Tuskegee Airmen were finally honored as they were awarded the Congressional Gold Medal. These aviators didn't just fight for victory in the air. They battled for equality on the ground, forever altering the landscape of the American military and inspiring generations to come. This has been a WCPT Veteran Minute.
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back to the Daily Jolt. I'm Rick Smith. Thanks so much for tuning in. So the White House is back. Trump TV's on the air. Thank goodness. Could not miss my Trump TV. I haven't watched. And not a lot of us have either. But what they have done, what the White House has done, is expanded a series of taxpayer-funded ads designed to help the administration. Because, look, things aren't great. Things aren't great out on the campaign trail. There are Republicans who are suffering. And when that happens, and the Republican majority is being threatened, what could be better than a series of 30-second ads? This most recent one titled "The Final Battle," all in black and white and kind of ominous, with Trump staring straight into the camera as he glides down the hall lined with portraits. I mean, the imagery is stunning. It's almost like the video of himself he posted on Truth Social a couple years ago. But with the line, "We will cast out the communists." I didn't know there were any communists in government, but the Marxists and fascists, he says. And I'm going, wait a second. There's a lot of people saying that's you. But I digress. He says, we will throw off the sick political class that hates our country. We will rout the fake news media, and we will liberate America from these villains once and for all. And look, there are some folks who are saying this is an abuse of power. This is a campaign ad. This is you saying the other side's evil. What's the education? Because, of course, the administration saying, hey, look, this is an education ad. You know, we're educating the public. No, that's not what this is saying. This is saying the other side is imaginary enemies. So I guess maybe an argument, if there is one, that since there aren't any real communists or real Marxists on the Democratic side that have any power, I guess you could say that this is an imaginary boogeyman, and maybe we're educating so we take on I don't know, but it is interesting. It's interesting to watch, given the fact that we just witnessed some really, really bizarre stuff. I look at Trump's response to Xi here in the U.S. and how the media that followed the Chinese Communist Party's leader, how he was treated by their press. And Trump remarked on it that, you know, wow, they treat him so well and they're respectful. And yeah, you know why? Because they don't have a free and open press. That's what state media is. And that's what Trump TV is going to be, or they want. I got to tell you, I think in 6 months, Trump TV will go away. It'll be another one of those failures that has Trump's name on it. That will go. Remember when? I think that's going to happen. But very effusive with praise for the Chinese media. And I got to imagine, look, as long as he's playing the fool, they're going to be effusive with praise. Now, I do find it interesting that even John Kennedy, the senator from Louisiana, was a little critical of this idea of having these kind of ads. He said, "I don't think any public official, including President Trump or Kristi Noem or John Kennedy, should spend public money on private ads for themselves." He says now the White House sees it differently, but I think there ought to be a rule. Well, there probably is a rule that you can't spend public money to promote yourself. And yes, there is supposed to be. There is. It's just that nobody enforces it. And gee, who would enforce such a rule? John Kennedy, smart lawyer. Who would enforce a rule that the administration would have to follow? Oh, yeah, I know. Ooh, I know. The Department of Justice, headed up by someone who was appointed by the guy breaking the rule. I wonder how that would work out. A guy who, if he had the audacity to maybe follow
the law and hold someone accountable would probably just get fired. And I do think it's interesting that they brought up Christine Noem. Because, wow, another Lulu. If you remember the stuff that she was doing, it was all about her. It was really, you know, the Christine Noem show. And how have how's our press and our networks dealing with it? I think they're becoming a little bit more, you know. All right, well, this is the brave new world. Because on Sunday, evidently, the major networks began covering Trump again. And on the day that CNN was supposed to do the poll, I guess they're going to decide whether they're going to or not. And this is one of those moments where you just kind of shake your head and go, these are not profiles in courage. The lack of solidarity in this is pretty stark. Now, I know a lot of journalists who are not thrilled. The idea that their job, their profession, their industry is constitutionally protected, and that they get up every day in their heart believing that they're holding power accountable, to see these networks go, well, you know, we'll let it sort itself out. We got to get back to making money. That's kind of angering. But, you know, this is where we are. Unfortunately, this is the world, the brave new world in which we live. And this is where I'm hoping that people are paying attention to just how bad this administration has been on media issues, how badly Trump treats reporters, and look, how badly Trump treats people in general. And I go back to what I said the other day, and I've said a million times, I have no idea how it is that anyone could vote for him knowing that his tagline was "you're fired." How anyone could support someone who hit their rise to acclaim was firing people and taking great glee out of it. And of course, profiting from it. Well, they deserve to be fired. Yeah, you think? I know it's a game show. It is a game show. But for people who have been really fired and are really struggling, this isn't the guy. I want to hear your thoughts. Rick@TheRickSmithShow.com. Quick break. Right back. This is The Daily Jolt. I'm Rick Smith.

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The story of 9/11 did not end when the towers fell. 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

did everyone see the Christy Gnome, Greg Bovino social media post where they're standing in their hunting gear, they got their big guns, and a row of dead things above their head? It was the creepiest thing that I've seen, but not surprising because these are bizarre people. And it got me thinking that, you know, is this the beginning of 2028? Christy Gnome Bovino 2028? Are we going to start seeing campaign ads? I mean, weirder things, I guess, could happen. I mean, you could just see the ad in a world where America faces real problems like rent, groceries, and a healthcare system that bills you for a Band-Aid. Two leaders asked the tough questions. What can we shoot? She shot her dog. He ran the operation in Minneapolis. Together, they're going after the one voting block nobody else will touch. Whatever's in the tall grass. Christy Gnome, Greg Bovino, 2028. Dead birds, big guns, bigger hands on the shoulder moments. Paid for by Americans with something of a pulse. I don't know. Bovino2028.com. It's actually a real website. I checked. So this is possible. I mean, the ad, what I said was it's satirical for anyone to go, really? No, it's a joke. But the website's not, you know, Bovino 2028 exists. So they're maybe thinking about he's running for something. But, you know, I started looking at the hunting video and it's got to be the strangest campaign rollout since some guy came down an escalator. And, you know, look, Christy Gnome got fired from Homeland Security. Bovino got yanked out of Minneapolis and then later retired because, oh, by the way, it happens that, you know, federal agents kill a couple of people, a couple of U.S. citizens under one of his Operation Metro Surge ideas. And maybe, you know, maybe killing a mother of three and an ICU nurse, Renee Good and Alex Pretty. Maybe that got some attention. So the question then becomes, how do they get back into the public eye, into the good graces? Well, they showed up in South Dakota in matching hunting gear, rifle in hand, and a row of dead pheasants lined up behind them, kind of like a police lineup. And Christy Gnome says, and I'm not making this up, quote, "Chief, thank you for helping us kill our state bird today." Thank you for helping kill our state bird? Is that a hunting video or is that the opening to a true crime podcast? Then Bovino, he chimes in, "Well, Madam Secretary, at least we didn't have to deport them this time." What? And he chuckles and she nods like somebody just told a solid knock-knock joke. And, you know, that's true. That's true. Understand, these were the best people. Remember, Trump only hires the best people. And understand, this is the guy who got removed after two American citizens died on his watch, were murdered in front of us. And his big comeback line is a deportation joke over a pile of carcasses? Really? Evidently, maybe he's writing his own material. I don't know. She puts his hand on his shoulder in a tender kind of moment. "You're a great man and a great American." He puts his hand on her shoulder. "Oh, thank you. Good to see you." She says, "Me too." They're both holding guns surrounded by dead birds and performing a hug. It looks like they learned from a manual. You know, I've seen warmer goodbyes at a truck stop way station. Now, the best part of this is you can't make this nonsense up. You know, Christy Gnome is known for these crazy kind of ridiculous videos, but called the pheasant our native South Dakota bird. The ring-necked pheasant is a native bird of Asia, just kind of throwing that out there. The legislature literally named
the Chinese ring-necked pheasant, the state bird in 1943. It's not native. It's only one of three state birds that isn't native to the country. But, I mean, facts don't matter. And I had to look that up. And I did. I fell down the rabbit hole on this. But this could be the deportation dream team. This could be the deportation wet dream team right here. Just out there celebrating. And maybe instead of pheasants next time, it's going to be immigrants that they're going to be shooting. The pheasants didn't learn the language. They got to go. And now I understand, pheasant hunting, it's a tourism thing. I get it. And I know people who do it. And, good on you if that's your thing. But I got to tell you, the two of these people running for any office should be frightening. And, you think about it, I would hope the Republican Party could find better, but not so much. Now, this is the same Kristi Noem who the week before bagged an elk and told her critics, your family will starve. And yes, the same one who wrote a whole chapter in her book about shooting her own dog in the face. Now, let me be clear, because half of you are my neighbors and friends who actually hunt. And I have no problem with people who go hunting to load their freezers up. I don't. I don't get it. I don't do it. But hey, good on you. The argument everyone makes to me is it's so much cheaper. I'm like, I don't know with the funny clothes and the cost of the gun and the time. I don't know. But hey, good on you. I want you to do it. Do what you got to do. The problem is you've got these two people who are their entire political brand is being photographed next to something they've killed. Every campaign has a plan for healthcare, for wages, for housing. Not these folks. Theirs is a body count and a gun. And that's my problem here. These aren't serious people in my view. These are folks who are not going to help the average American. These are folks who are not going to in any way, shape or form make life better for any of us. And it's angering. It's frustrating, but understand it's not surprising. Not even in the slightest, because that's who these folks are. But if you want to check out Greg Bivino's website, Bivino2028.com, they actually bought it. Yeah, there is that. Want to hear your thoughts? Rick@TheRickSmithShow.com. Would you vote for a Noem Bivino ticket? Could be the MAGA. Could be the next MAGA, folks. Could be. Rick@TheRickSmithShow.com.

0: defender of the working class majority. Rick Smith.
1: I'm Rick Smith, and this is Labor History in Two. Would you be willing to stand up in solidarity with your fellow workers, even if it cost you your job? Well, on this day in labor history, the workers at Mersey Docks and Harbour Company in Liverpool, England, answered that question. The year was 1995. 329 Mersey Dock workers refused to cross a picket line that was being walked against another company on the docks. The workers at Torside had been fired for protesting against erosions in job security and increasingly unpredictable scheduling. They were speaking out against the casualization of their labor. When the Mersey dock workers would not cross the Torside picket line, they too were fired. Dock workers across the world stood up in solidarity with the Mersey workers against this unjust treatment. They knew if it could happen in Liverpool, it might happen anywhere. Pickets sprung up from Norway to Japan, from Australia to Italy, and into the United States. It was a global outpouring of solidarity. The strike wore on for 850 days. 1 year into the strike, dock workers held an international day of action in support of the Liverpool workers. Finally, 2.5 years after they were fired, the dock workers agreed to a settlement. They did not get their jobs back, but they did get severance pay. A film was made about the struggle. The proceeds were used to purchase a bar in Liverpool. It is known as the Dockers Pub and has become a space for working class organizing. The International Dock Workers Council was also born from this strike. Today, the council has 90,000 members, a lasting movement of solidarity. 20 years after the strike, dock workers from across the world gathered in Liverpool to remember the struggle.
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0: I spent 20-

0: Just a reminder, the 400 richest Americans now are worth $8 trillion. That is a record. While the entire bottom half of the country holds a little more than half of that, about $4.2 trillion. The bottom half. So 400 people, $8 trillion. The bottom half. Half of the entire country. One out of every two people. Yeah, there is that. And look, the reality is tax cuts for the rich haven't trickled down. Slashing regulations hasn't created jobs. And oh, by the way, the enormous amount of spending we spend on military hasn't seemed to bring much peace. So, I mean, maybe we should be thinking about things a little bit differently. And oh, by the way, on Saturday, that was the anniversary of the Clinton healthcare plan going down in defeat. The year was 1994, declared dead by Congress. And look, over the last 30 years, 32 years, we still don't have national healthcare. We still have 600,000-700,000 people a year who file bankruptcy because of medical debt. We still have a system that if you got good healthcare like I have, you might be okay. But if you've got to start digging deep into your pocket with copay and co-insurance and deductibles and, you know, all the other stuff out-of-network fees, all of the stuff that they throw in the way to ration care, you kind of start kind of wondering, when do we wake up to the reality that we're already spending enough to cover everyone and that we're just squandering how the dollar's being used? And, I saw a recent study, and I'm not 100% sure where it was, but like 30% of every healthcare dollar goes into administration. That seems like a pretty good amount of money that we could save in paperwork. Because I've argued, and this is why I'm a Medicare for all guy. I think you have one giant Medicare insurer. I'm not saying that we should own the hospital. The government should own hospitals and all of that. We shouldn't do what we do for our heroes in the military. They have TRICARE, which is a government-run universal healthcare system. I'm not advocating for that because this country couldn't handle it. Because, well, the government's bad. We've been trained so thoroughly to believe government is bad, except for our heroes, except for people we put up on pedestals, who, by the way, everyone that I know who has TRICARE, very happy with it and would not give it up. That said, for the rest of us, we non-heroes, maybe just one giant insurance pool, just common sense, which was what Medicare for All would be. One giant insurance pool. You would get rid of all of the paperwork. You would get rid of all of the nonsense. And you would then have a system where there is incentives to keep people healthy. We have a system now that keeps people, the incentive is to get you sick so that you use more services, that you come back more often. And that you keep digging in your pocket and making another visit and another copay and another visit and another copay and more co-insurance and more deductibles and just keeps churning out this per visit stuff, which is how we end up with air quality problems, which is why we end up with the food supply system that we've got, which is why policy wise, we end up with a lot of stupid. We could do much better. But understand, there's an enormous lobby. There's entrenched interests that keep us from getting what we need, which is the health security to go, you know what? Maybe I want to retire early. Maybe I can afford to retire early. I'm in that position. Now understand, right now it's self-interest. 10 years ago, 15 years ago, when I was advocating for this, it was not. It was going, look, we need to have a system where everyone is covered. We get to save a little bit of money in the process. And oh, by the way, the disincentive to keep people sick or allow them to get sick and pushed off onto the back of the federal government, maybe that's something we stop. But here we are, 32 years later, and we're nowhere closer to it yet. The hope is this next Congress, we begin talking about how we do some common sense stuff. Want to hear your thoughts. Would you support one giant insurance pool? Get rid of all of the profiteers, the CEOs, get rid of all of them and have one giant insurer? I want to hear it. Rick at TheRickSmithShow.com. Thanks so much for tuning in. 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This is The Daily Jolt. I'm Rick Smith.
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4: AP News, I'm Marcela Sanchez. U.S. Ambassador to China David Perdue says President Trump raised the possibility of selling U.S. weapons to Chinese President Xi Jinping. He spoke to Shannon Bream on Fox News Sunday, days after Trump hosted Xi for a state visit in Washington. But Perdue did not specify when the offer was made. Perdue also said Trump and Xi continue to talk about future U.S. weapons sales to Taiwan. China has pressed Washington to halt those arms sales. In the UK, counter-terror detectives are investigating whether yesterday's arrests near an airbase foiled an attempted attack linked to Iran. AP correspondent Charles de Ledesma reports the airbase has been used by the US Air Force during the Iran war.
5: British police arrested five men on Sunday on suspicion of preparing an act of terrorism and explosives offences outside RAF Fairford, a military base in Western England that's operated by the US Air Force. Three suspicious vehicles are being searched and counter-terror officers are leading the investigation. Fairford, about 100 miles west of London, is one of several bases in Britain that are used by the US Air Force under an agreement dating from the 1950s. American B-1 and B-52 bombers took off from Fairford for operations during the Iran conflict. I'm Charles de Ledesma.
4: Two giant pandas have arrived in Atlanta as part of an agreement between the Chinese and American governments. The panda's arrival was announced last week by Chinese President Xi Jinping during a three-day summit with President Trump. Global shares are trading mixed after a cool down in oil prices last week helped U.S. stocks close out their first winning week in the last three. More stories at apnews.com. This is AP News. French clergy abuse survivors are praising a meeting with Pope Leo XIV. The AP's Julie Walker reports.
6: On his third day in France, Pope Leo met with French survivors of clergy sexual abuse who are praising the encounter, saying he listened to them, knew of their cases, and said more work needed to be done to respond to the scandal. Five of the seven survivors who met with Leo held a press conference in Lourdes, the Catholic shrine that has long drawn sick and disabled people, and more recently, victims of abuse. Leo also celebrated Mass before some 150,000 people, many in wheelchairs, on the prayer next to Lord's main basilica. He then visited a care center for sick people on the sanctuary's grounds. The Pope again wading into the end-of-life debate, blasting the legalization of medically assisted death as immoral, false compassion. I'm Julie Walker.
4: And I'm Marcela Sanchez, AP News.
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7: From the Weatherology Weather Center, I'm meteorologist Jennifer Vujicki. We'll see mostly sunny skies here for today with a high in the mid-70s. Northwest winds around 5 to 10 miles per hour. Then for tonight, partly cloudy with a low near 54. Tuesday, we'll see sunshine, a high of 77 degrees. Wednesday, mostly cloudy skies, a high around 77. Thursday, a chance for showers and thunderstorms, cloudy, high of 74. That's your latest Chicago weather update. Currently, it's 52.
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10: 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And if there you get all of the good things like Choose Views featured interviews, Joan Esposito live, local and progressive, Patty Vasquez driving it home, It's the Democracy Stupid with Edwin Eisendrath out Chicago, and all of our other great shows and interviews. In the evenings, it's the Politics Bar with Jody and Sean, the Matt McNeil Show, and the Gailey Show. So make your way over to heartlandsignal.com. As always, it's the like and share spot that you can go and make sure that you are bringing the noise to the people that you care about. Over at Heartland Signal, a couple of quick things. We had some great conversations last week. Human rights lawyer Qasem Rashid joined the show. And the fire back at his critics over his disbarring, over his opinions. I'm going to double down. I'm going to continue to speak the truth to power. And so there you go. I mean, that's the kind of thing we get the chance to do here. Talk to people who are fighting back. And Qasem's a great voice when it comes to where we need to be and what people need to be thinking about and talking about. So make your way over to heartlandsignal.com. We've got a bunch of new posts and articles that you guys will appreciate and enjoy. And I think that it'll be good for your political soul, if you will. Hope everybody had a great weekend. I certainly did. I had an opportunity to go and say happy birthday to Stephanie Miller. Went out to Los Angeles for a quick turnaround. I've done it many times over the years. I've done those quick 36-hour trips. So to visit family, to visit friends. And this time I got to go out and say happy birthday to Stephanie Miller, and hang out with her and some really cool people. Got to see comedy duo Frangela, got to see Chris Lavoie, who you guys are familiar with, as one of the producers and part of Stephanie's show. Got to see Jody Hamilton, which was fun. Jody and I get to tease each other a lot, and that was nice. And Hal Sparks was there. Hal flew in for a quick turnaround. He and I kind of did the same thing, different planes, but same effort. And, you know, some of the other folks that you've heard on Stephanie's show, and they'll probably end up wanting to be on here on my show. So that's kind of cool. But all in all, it was a good weekend. And here we are starting off another great week. And I'm glad everybody is safe, hopefully, and has been able to kind of get refocused with all the craziness that we've been dealing with. I've got a couple comments I'm going to make and something to chew on in a little bit regarding the next few weeks, this next month and a week. We'll call it 5 weeks. On today's show, we'll be talking with Jen Fox, Democratic candidate for Minnesota's House District 41B. She'll be with us at 6:30. At 7 o'clock, professor of political science at the University of Chicago and author of The Escalation Trap on Substack, his new book, Our Own Worst Enemies, America in the Age of Violent Populism, came out last Tuesday. Robert Pape is who I'm speaking of. He is a professor of political science at University of Chicago. And Sarah Jones from Politicus USA and the Daily Politicus will be joining us in the 7:30 hour. So looking forward to having our guest with us today and the ability to have them catch us up on what they are reading and following and taking care of and dealing with. So there you go. That's what's happening this week. My. Tomorrow, Angela Nelson will be joining us. Maya McGinnis will be back. And we'll be taking your calls tomorrow in the last half hour of the show. So get yourself ready and lined up for any questions or thoughts or comments you may have. On Wednesday, of course, it's Wednesday, Kurt Mullett from Hoosier Blue 63 will be with us. Jason Heiser and Emily Williams, podcaster, will be joining us. And then on Thursday, Illinois Attorney General Kwame Raoul will probably stop in and hang out with us. And Karen Hunter, host of the Karen Hunter Show on Urban View Radio, will be joining us. Friday, Karen Byrne will be back to hang out. Margaret Croak will also be joining us, and we'll be taking more of your calls. So there you go. That's what's happening this week. We want to make sure we keep you guys plugged in as best we possibly can. So today's show, as I said, we've got Jen Fox, Robert Pape, and Sarah Jones. So if you got questions, you can send them to us. You can text us to them. Text them to us, I should say. And we'll try to get them on. Give us a call. The guys will grab your call. And if we can't get you on, we will make sure to get your thoughts and comments. But make your way over to our our Facebook page. Leave your thoughts and comments there as well. That's always good for us to see what you're thinking about. Today's question of the day. So I want to kind of, you know, involve you guys as much as we can in the show. And we do that by, you know, obviously grabbing your calls and reading your texts when we can. But now we're in this last 5 weeks before we get to the midterm elections. I want to elicit your help as we are in these last, you know, 40 plus days before the midterm election. Who do you want to see me have on Choose Views? Who do you want to have me talk to as a guest on the show over these next few weeks? If there's someone in mind, I won't make any promises, but I will tell you, I promise you this, we'll try. But if there's people that you've been thinking about, I wonder why they don't have that person on the show. The only way for us to kind of fix that or address that is to hear from you and ask you who that might be. So if you feel so inclined to either text us some names and names of people that you're interested in us talking to or in me talking to, or that you want to send us an email to richard@wcpt820.com, let us know, because we'll try. And if we feel that it's someone that we can fit in, then we'll do our best to get them on the show. So who do you want us, me, to be talking to or have on as a potential guest? Let us know, and we'll go about trying to make that happen. The other question is the one that is going to be part of our conversation over these next few weeks. As I said, we would do this is a little bit of a reminder. Are you thinking about who you would want to see as if you had to pick a presidential ticket right now for the Democratic Party, who would that be? And the reason I bring it up, we'll be bringing it up every couple of days, is because I want to keep you guys focused on after the midterms. We can't have a letdown of energy. I know we may have to all take a deep breath for a day or two, but we need to we have to remember that we've got to be ready to fight and prepared to fight and go forward in a way that's going to allow us to not have the yo-yo effect. We win the midterms. We take back the House and the Senate. We win some governor's mansions, some state legislatures. And then we you know, say, okay, we got that done. We can't do that. That was a mistake that was made back in 2010. And I'll be the first to say we all made that mistake, so I'm not pointing any fingers at anybody. We were so thrilled that we were able to elect Barack Obama and Joe Biden as president and vice president. And in many cases, many people took a break from politics. I understand that. It was a mistake that we made because it gave a little bit of rise to the Tea Party. It made statements by folks like Mitch McConnell have some sticking power to him, which was he was going to do everything he could to make President Obama one term president. And although he didn't succeed at that, he did a great job of causing a bunch of hell in the House. And by the midterms, you know, that was a disaster for us. So let's not have that happen where we do the yo-yo. We go, we work hard. We get back the House. We get back the Senate, state legislatures, governor's mansions, and local elections. And then we take a break from politics. Because every time we take a break from politics, and I can show you the data, where we don't have involvement between the major elections, which are the midterm and then the national general, we end up having this flux. And it tends to influence state politics sometimes more than national politics. So this is about me saying we have to stay engaged, and that's why I'm going to bring this up every couple of days. Who do you want to see? Who are you thinking about? Who are you following? Who are you supporting? And even if you don't send a text or an email or call or go to our Facebook page to give us an answer to that question, I want you to be thinking about it so that you can be focused on, now that we've won the midterms and we've won these places and seats back in different parts of government, that we keep moving forward. We keep that momentum going. We want another ring, as the phrase goes. We want another championship. So today's question is, who do you want to see me chat with or talk with an interview on Choose Views? Let me know, and we'll start to work on those. But let's take a quick break right now. The number is 773-763-9278. Keep it locked in right here. We'll be back with more of Choose Views.
11: This is a WCPT Civil Rights Snapshot. The National Afro-American League, or the NAAL, was formed in 1887 by Timothy Thomas Fortune. Fortune sought to create one of the first all-black civil rights groups in the nation. Being born into slavery and seeing the rise of groups like the KKK, he felt as he needed to fight these injustices by giving a voice to those without one. He proposed the formation of this group in his editorials for the New York Age. He founded the group with a goal of combating suppression of voting rights and inequalities in black and white school funding, among other inequalities. For instance, many groups went about tackling lynching and Jim Crow laws, while other groups instead focused on swaying political opinion and gaining political power. The first national conference took place in Chicago in 1890, where they ratified the Constitution, committed to the fight for the rights of African Americans across the nation. After years of financial hardships, the NAAL split up in 1893. This wasn't the end of their fight by any means, though, as they sowed the seeds of change for future groups like the NAACP to come and change the world. Please stay vigilant about our civil rights. The fight is never over.
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10: All right, guys, welcome back to Choose Views. If you're just tuning in, this is September 28th. Choose Views. Thanks for being with us. A couple of quick Choose Views news items on this Monday, first day out of the gate. The U.S. and China extend their trade truce and begin AI talks. That's the word. The three-day summit between the U.S. and China concluded with an agreement between the two nations to reduce reciprocal tariffs and open a dialogue about artificial intelligence. The countries also extended a trade truce that was due to expire November 10th. Despite the apparent progress, Washington and Beijing remain deeply divided, according to many correspondents that were able to participate in some of the meetings. The Nor'easter is leaving about 130,000 folks without power, and unfortunately, one person has died. Over the weekend, the powerful storm that slammed the East Coast and Mid-Atlantic is also responsible for at least one death. Heavy rain and coastal flooding had people in New Jersey and New York take kayaking, if you can believe that, through the streets. The storm led New York Governor Kathy Hochul to declare a state of emergency for New York City and surrounding areas. What's wrong with higher education? Well, Cornell University has some ideas. It is facing an unprecedented crisis, according to new reporting. In addition to skyrocketing costs and changes that have been brought on by AI, the report found a jarring employer skepticism about new grads' workforce and their readiness. LinkedIn reported UNLV Professor Hans Ruhauser suggests universities look beyond grades for better ways students can demonstrate their accomplishments. Others aren't so sure the students are the problem. The kids are all right, he writes, and writes finance professor Rick Nason. It's the professors. Yes, me included. I'm really concerned about us being part of the problem. Wow. Don't hear that oftentimes where the educators will take responsibility, but I think it's a merging of us all working to improve the system for everyone that's involved, particularly, most importantly, our students, children, and adult students. Last but not least, revenge of the bots. AI agents are flooding customer

service call is one of modern life's novel annoyances. And now that goes for both sides of the equation. Business Insider reports that call center employees are increasingly finding themselves negotiating with AI agents deployed on the behalf of customers. While some see cosmic justice in the turning of the tables, it raises both adequate questions and fraud concerns. No one wants to sit and be routed through bots all the day on either side of the conversation. Wow. Customers are starting to get... What can you tell? What can you say? Technology catches up. People use it. Businesses use it. So it means we all have to be paying attention to it. So there you go. All right. It is September 28th. 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And for our listeners tonight on Driving It Home, Patty Vasquez will be broadcasting live from New York for her first hour of the show. And the second hour will play interviews she recently recorded at the Labor Day Eddie Fest. Demi Palachuk and Dylan Blaha are among the guests. Driving It Home with Patty Vasquez, weekdays 5 to 7 here on WCPT, Heartland Signal website, TuneIn, YouTube, and Facebook. And as I mentioned, tomorrow, my guests include Angela Nelson, Democratic candidate for Minnesota State Senate District 35, Maya McGinnis, president of the Bipartisan Committee for a Responsible Federal Budget. And we'll give you a little bit of a reminder of who will be joining us a little bit later in our show today. So there you go, guys. All right. So when I talked earlier about the next 40-plus days, and why we want to stay focused and be mindful of the Democratic ticket for 2028. It also brings me back to something that we talk about a lot, but in today's segment of Something to Chew On, I want to remind everybody that this current president is failing in the areas that specifically he said he was going to do well in. Now, that's one thing for him to fly into town as he did this past weekend and walk around and try to pretend like he had any influence on the President's Cup golf tournament. He got booed by a phalanx of people that were lined up booing him outside of the event as well as inside of the event. So pretty much any place Donald Trump goes right now, there's a large amount of people that are booing him. So let's pay attention really to the fact that Donald Trump in these last few days is dragging his popularity is down so much, and it's dragging down the GOP, that it's starting to be finally reported that the GOP is in turmoil over his lack of popularity, his lack of effectiveness. And just to give you a couple of quick ones that you guys may not have, really been paying attention to, the people that really look at the numbers are making it clear that Donald Trump is in a world of hurt. And then as a result of that, the GOP is as well. And as I said last week, but it's too late for the GOP to try to run from this. The Supreme Court, good news, ruled for a third and final time that Missouri could not use its newly gerrymandered maps. This whole thing around gerrymandering, particularly in southern or red states, has all been at the request of Donald Trump, or the push by Donald Trump and his GOP allies in certain states. Well, the Supreme Court said enough is enough. And even though Trump may try to do something else in other states, Missouri was the Supreme Court pushed back and handed down a bad ruling allowing the federal government to let states use databases that share personal information. So that's a second strike. And then this ban on CNN, MS Now, and Politico being on and off again just goes to show that the whole Republican Party is on and off again.

and that the Trump administration did not have a plan for how they would navigate if the ban was not upheld just shows that, once again, this presidency, this president is a failure. So let us not be fooled. Seriously, let us not be fooled. Don't believe what you're seeing now from corporate media. And what do I mean by that? Corporate media has a stake in keeping popularity up for Donald Trump or keeping it neutral. There's no real value in them. And we've seen this before. We saw this in 2016. We saw it in 2020, frankly, and again in 2024, that the media's strength comes, not strength, but their ability to appear to be strong when it comes to these the elections, and particularly when it comes to national elections, is that the more they can create this environment that there's a foot race, that there's a challenge, that there's competition between the two sides, the better for their business model, but not better for the viewers, because it means that the corporate media is slanting their or tipping the scale to the advantage of their ratings numbers. That doesn't mean it's to the advantage of the people that watch their shows. So we have to stay focused and let us not be fooled that when we hear stories from the corporate media about what Donald Trump is doing or the GOP is doing that are positive stories, we can't accept that as being all full of truth, because we know that they have in the past, they've with a certain amount of obsession covered Trump in a way that props up his numbers. The same thing has happened when it comes to other members of the GOP. They've worked really hard to prop up his numbers or to prop up the numbers of the GOP, because it doesn't do them any good as a business to see that one party, in this particular case, the Democratic Party, is winning. It doesn't do them any good to see that their brand may be tarnished because they're not reporting fully how awful Trump's numbers are. So I look at this from the perspective of, let's stay focused and let's stay excited. We can be happy about some things. We can be open to our brand being the brand that's going to move the country forward, our ideas being the ideas that are going to move the country forward, because clearly the GOP has failed. And when we see the numbers that are real numbers that show how during this midterm cycle that there's a softening of the base, some might say a destruction of the base, and we look at the numbers of Republicans that have dropped, being supporters of not just Trump, but also of the Republican Party, that's significant. And here's one that may surprise some people. And this comes from an NBC News Decision Desk survey. From the beginning of the spring, August, Trump's approval from Republicans dropped from 52% to 41% in basically less than 30 days. That should tell you that the numbers that the Republicans are seeing and feeling with right now are way down. And we should stay excited, but we should stay focused and not be fooled. There you go, guys. Something that you won. We'll be right back. The number is 773-763-9278. Stay tuned.

0: This is WCPT telling you how you can shop blue. Let's see if we can shop blue and slay by looking at clothing brands that support the Democratic Party. Nike. Now, yes, Nike's co-founder is very Republican. However, the other 83% of the company supports the Democratic Party. $894,000 in 2024. Dior. Now, Dior does not give to politics, but some of their employees do. And 84% of their donations went to Democrats in 2024. Adidas. Adidas also does not give to politics, but a lot of their employees do, as 97% of their employees' donations went to Democrats. Gucci. Gucci also does not donate to politics, but their employees do, and 84% of their employees' donations went to the Democratic Party. Chanel. Chanel also does not give to politics, but guess what? 99% of their employees donated to Democrats in 2024. I would hate to be that guy in the 1%. This has been WCPT telling you how you can shop blue.
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2: 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Everything I need to succeed is right here.
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4: From the Weatherology Weather Center, I'm meteorologist Jennifer Vujicki. We'll see mostly sunny skies here for today with a high in the mid-70s. Northwest winds around 5 to 10 miles per hour. Then for tonight, partly cloudy with a low near 54. Tuesday, we'll see sunshine, a high of 77 degrees. Wednesday, mostly cloudy skies, a high around 77. Thursday, a chance for showers and thunderstorms, cloudy, high of 74. That's your latest Chicago weather update. Currently, it's 52.
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5: All right, guys, welcome back to Chu's Views. If you're just tuning in, I'm Richard Chu, and it is Monday. We're right out of the gate, guys. I've said this for the longest time, and it is one of the ways that I believe that we are impacting elections as best we can, and that's to remember the importance of our local elections, certainly our state elections as it relates to state legislatures, and for the folks who are out there putting in the work when they're running for some of our congressional elections. And you get to meet a candidate this morning that's a lifelong resident of the area, not of Chicago, but in Minnesota, small business owner and former city council member that's running to flip a seat in Minnesota in the House this coming November. Who am I talking about? I'm talking about Jen Fox. Good morning, Jen, and welcome to Choose Views.
6: Good morning. Thank you for having me.
5: All right. Well, it's good to meet you. This is the first time we had a chance to hang out for a little bit and chat a little bit about you and talk about your upcoming race and all the good things that are going to happen when we get you to when you flip that seat. Because when we flip a seat, we got to hold on to them for a while. But Jen, take a moment and introduce yourself to our audience and let our folks know, because we're broadcasting there in Minnesota, we're in Arizona, we're down in Georgia, as well as our folks in North Carolina. So we want to make sure that anybody and everybody that's listening can hear more about you. So let us know. Talk to us. Tell us.
6: Yeah. Thank you for having me. I'm Jen Fox. I'm running for the House of Representatives in Minnesota in the District 41B, which is like half an hour south of St. Paul. It encompasses Cottage Grove, it encompasses Hastings, and a couple of little townships, Nininger and Denmark Township. We are a pretty wonderful space. We're right on the Mississippi River, and we have just an amazing, abundant community of people who are passionate, people who work hard, and people that really deserve good representation, and that's why I'm running too. I'm sick of people not getting what they need out of the state. We have amazing local governments down here. We encompass a couple of counties, and then two school districts, and of course two big cities and two townships. So our township boards, our city councils, our school boards, and our other local units of government are just like struggling to make everything work. And with my time on Hastings City Council, I realized that we really need someone in St. Paul who will fight for us and make sure that we get what we need. Because right now we have folks who are a little obstinate and choose to not show up for the job. And it's been about 45 years since we've had a Democrat in this position. And I'm working to flip that seat because not only because I'm a Democrat, but just because I know I can do the work and I want to do the work. I have my master's degree in public policy, so I actually know what this job entails and how to do it, and I really want to. One of the funny things, as I've been door knocking, I've people who have known some of the representatives who have been there for one term, which that's something that Republicans in this district are choosing to not go back to the job because it is an open seat this year again.
5: Wow.
6: They're like, do you even know what you're going to get into? Because I've heard it's really awful. I'm like, no, I very much know. I worked for the state of Minnesota in the Department of Commerce, and I also have my master's degree in public policy. Like, I want this job. I want to do the work, and I want to represent people. And that's one thing on Hastings City Council that I really loved was that accountability that I got to offer people when I was representing them. They, you know, my neighbors, my friends got to call me and say, hey, I don't like this thing. And I'm like, hey, I don't either. Let's talk about it. Right. So I want to do that at the state level and make sure that our local forms of government, which I think the House of Representatives is a little bit more local. Right. So you actually get to be responsible to your neighbors and show up for them. I want to do that. I want people to hold me accountable and tell me what they need out of the state. So.
5: You know, it's refreshing to talk with someone, and I get a chance to do a lot of this that's from the community. And that's why when I said earlier, in terms of a lifelong resident of Hastings, someone that's from the community that knows the area, that knows the people. You're going to see folks in the grocery store. You're going to see folks at the car wash. You can see folks, you know, all the different places that you go, and you're going to have that conversation with them. And I was talking with Chedrick Green, who's running for state senate in Michigan, last week. And, you know, he's a former Marine. He's a former firefighter captain. And he said, Richard, I know these people. Some of these people I may have had to rescue or go to their homes or someone's home that they know to take care of a situation that happened while I, you know, as an active firefighter. And what I think is important, and you said it, is you want this. You want to do this because you have that personal experience with people. You know that there's folks who are not just challenged or having challenging times, but they're, you know, using the proverbial phrase, they're tying them. They've triple knotted the rope just to hold on. And so we want to be able to put people in place or have people in place like you who understand that. And you're probably going to see them at the grocery store or see them at, you know, wherever. So they are going to hold you accountable to the point you made. So,
6: yeah, and you know, people are struggling right now. That's this whole world is hard, and it just doesn't have to be.
5: It doesn't have to be
6: making it. And I believe in people. I believe in our community, and I want to fight for our working families. And we have an issue of everyone has this, right? But in our district, our EPA levels of PFAS, microplastics in water is excruciatingly high because of a manufacturing plant that's like right on the river. Mm-hmm. And we need to fight for this at a statewide level because our local governments cannot afford to fight for it alone. Whether it's litigation or cleanup, we need someone at the state level to make sure that our communities don't go bankrupt from this. And at a time when our taxes are skyrocketing because our federal government is slashing social programs. So our local governments have to increase their tax rates, which we all are feeling. We're all feeling that pinch. We also can't afford gas. We can't afford childcare. We can't afford education. How is that even a question? We can't also have our water rates skyrocketing. So,
5: you know, Jen, one of the things that I've been saying for a number of years when we talk, people talk about, we have to have a stronger defense and we've got a strong, tough military. I've said this for a long time, that the two easiest things and smartest things and best things and longer lasting things to strengthen us as a country, to strengthen our defense, if you will, is to make sure that people are healthy and that people are educated. We do those two things. Those other things will be the natural things that take care of themselves. We don't need to spend. I mean, it's common sense. You folks like you and me say this all the time, but we have to keep saying it, which is we don't need to keep spending so much money on defense, military defense, other than taking care of the men and women who signed up, making sure that they're taken care of. Let's spend some more money on them, put more money in their pockets, et cetera.
6: For after and during.
5: Exactly. But as it relates to our overall budgeting process, we've got to take care of educating ourselves and making sure that we are a healthier society, because without that, we can spend all the money we want on defense. But if there aren't people here who can navigate through our lives in an effective way, then we're fooling ourselves. So it's good to hear you say that. I know that's, you know, a core part of who you are and what you've been talking about in the district. Let me ask you this question, and then it circles back a little bit. Has there been, or was there any sort of seminal moment where you went, okay, that's a line too far. This is the line in the sand that I'm drawing that says, okay, I'm making a decision now that I've got to do this in terms of running for this House seat.
6: So it's very interesting. Cause I'm pragmatic. I'm pretty progressive. If you know me as a social, and when it comes to social issues, but as a small business owner, I'm incredibly pragmatic about making decisions, particularly when it comes to spending tax money.
5: Right.
6: I was talking to our late and wonderful speaker emeritus, Melissa Hortman, who, unfortunately has become national news, because she was, murdered in her own home last year. She was a dear friend, and she also, is the reason that I ran in 2024. So she was trying to convince me to run, and I said, "Madam Speaker, I think I'm going to be a thorn in your side. You're not going to like me in your caucus, because I'm not going to be a DFL or Democratic Farmer Labor in Minnesota who votes party lines. Like, I'm just not going to, because I would represent all of my people, and I would make sure that my district is fought for, not the DFL." Yeah. And she said, "Jen, I think you just convinced yourself to run." So I was like, dang it. Okay. So I put my hat in the ring in 2024, and we got like so close to, we got 510 votes away from winning. And so this time around, I am running because, well, number one, it's an open seat again.
5: Right.
6: So, I want to be there, and I want to show up, and I want to make sure that we have someone who continues the job. But I also needed to do this for Melissa.
5: Yeah, I hear you. Well, excuse me. There are a lot of reasons to do something, and that's definitely one in her honor and her memory for certain. Mm-hmm. And also, listen, I want to say this before we take a quick break. Jen, anybody listening, when you say that my vote doesn't count, this is proof positive that your vote counts. Less than 600 votes, would have gotten her over the edge to a victory. So to those who are listening that are in the district, or those who are listening anywhere else in the country, and we'll have a chance at the end of the segment for Melissa Jen to be able to have you find out how to reach out to her and connect with her. Mm-hmm. Every vote does count. So let's not forget that. Let's take a quick break. The number is 773-763-9278. I'm Richard Chu. We'll be right back with more of Choose Views. So stay tuned in.
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5: All right, guys, welcome back to Choose Views. Thanks for being with us this morning. We are talking with Jen Fox, who is running for Minnesota's House District 41B. And, you know, when we think about state elections, we think about state officials. I've been saying this for a long time, Jen, that it's great for us to be focused on what's happening on a national level. We have to be. We have to be focused on all of the national, all what's happening with Congress, House and Senate, the U.S. Supreme Court. And we also have to be focused like never before on state elections. I say this pretty much every day here on my show, state elections as well as local elections, because many times people have thought, well, you know, that's happening in Washington, or that's happening in my state. And the two, you know, they don't really matter to each other. But in fact, they do. And we are seeing it more and more because of so much, to a point that you were sort of making earlier, so much that's happening on a federal level is now coming down like never before in states.
6: Trickle down, right?
5: Yeah, I think about this. Jeez. I think about state legislators being like the picture of the Ayn Rand book, Atlas Shrugged, where states are holding on. And that comes to mind when I think about this, to your point, the trickle down. So when you talk to people, now that I've made this point, when you talk to folks about that, folks in the district, voters in the district, how are they feeling? I mean, we know that folks are struggling. We know folks are fighting. Folks are holding on. They're dealing with expensive everything. What are they telling you that they need you to do in terms of being that person that's there still trying to support and hold up? Are they saying we need you to fight harder on things in the state? We want you to be a voice indirectly to what's going on in Washington. We want you to have a relationship with our U.S. congressional leaders.
6: Yeah.
5: What are they sort of giving you as, Jen, we need you to do this?
6: Yeah, so I have two answers. The first one is what's said, and the second one is what is unsaid, right? So, My verbal answer from folks on the doors, which we've door knocked so much to, like, I'm so sorry to anybody that lives in this district. You will see me again. You're going to see mailers. I am not in charge of all of this, but I really need you to vote. So I'm going to knock on your door again. And I'm proud of that because, you know, lawn signs don't vote.
5: No.
6: You have to get to the polls, right? So, we've been door knocking a ton. And what I've heard from folks is I am so frustrated. And it's just like a blanket, like they just like have to unburden themselves. Like I am so frustrated with not being able to get a hold of their representative. They're frustrated with not being able to hold anyone accountable. They're frustrated with the divisiveness, and they're frustrated that their needs aren't being fought for.
5: Mm-hmm.
6: Right. The thing that people aren't articulating is that they are really frustrated that exactly what you said, the connection between the levels of government, it's broken.
5: Mm-hmm.
6: We're not as a state. First of all, let's just put this out there. Minnesota has been targeted federally for over a year now.
5: Mm-hmm.
6: We are right in the limelight, and our community of Minnesota is so stinking resilient. And I am so proud to be Minnesotan. And I am so proud about the fight that we've put up. So I just wanted to make sure that everyone knows that. And we, I think people are sick of our congressional delegation not talking to our state legislators, not talking to our local governments, not talking to our residents. So this whole line of communication and connection is really broken. And we need someone who actually understands how it works too. Mm-hmm. I think it's wonderful when we have representatives who are not experts in policy and not people who have done it before. I think that's super important. We need young people. We need newbies. We need all those things. But right now in District 41B, we need someone who knows what good policy looks like and wants to actually build it. So I feel like this is one of my callings. Like we actually need someone who has my background and expertise. And I'm willing to do it. I'm not going to do it for a long time. I'm not a career politician. I've promised my partner that I will be out of politics before our golden age, which is coming sooner than I wanted to. But it's time. It's time for somebody who knows how to be a policy maker, a policy builder. And also in my small business, I own a small brewery in downtown Hastings, and we're a really important third space. And I think government and policy and policy makers can be an important asset to those third spaces. And I really want to be a voice for our main streets, and I want to be a voice for our small businesses. So if we don't have the support at the national, the state, the local levels, our small businesses are going to go away. So I really want to fight for those as well. So
5: yeah,
6: that was a very long answer to your
5: question. No. But that's okay, because sometimes answers can't just be the 30-second soundbite. Sometimes they are, sometimes they're not. But if they're answers that have content and substance to them, like yours did, that's what matters. And I'm glad to hear that it tells, I think, folks that are listening, that you've thought it through, you've thought about it, you've talked to people, you've sort of sat back and been a little bit introspective and said, okay, what are folks really, really asking for? And what are they not saying? I like the way that you captured that. What are they not saying that I maybe need to dig a little bit deeper into to find out and create that space? And I've been a big advocate of, let's make sure that our local, our state, and our federal folks are more connected, because as a Democratic Party, however, wherever we sit on that spectrum, it's the one thing that I want us to recapture, is being connected. Because when we're connected, I mean, it's a simple thing. It's numbers. Politics is a game of addition. So the more the people that we can put into the fight, the better. And then as a result, we get to hold on to things a little bit longer, because we're not so doggone fragmented. So
6: exactly.
5: I appreciate your answer. Let me ask you, you're talking about small businesses, which made me think of something that I definitely don't want to forget to ask you. And that is that you've received some significant endorsements. All endorsements are important, but you've gotten a handful of them. And talk about what that means to you and how that helps to keep some air, you know, in your tent.
6: Mm-hmm. Yeah. Thanks for bringing that up. Yeah. We have about 45 endorsements, which I'm told is a lot for a state candidate. And I'm really proud of each and every one of them. That's everywhere from the Democratic Farmer Labor Party in Minnesota, which is our Democrats, and to the, I'm a climate champion, which I'm excited about. Jane Fonda's climate justice nonprofit has endorsed us, which is really fun. And then several others, climate justice kind of groups have endorsed us, including two of our boundary waters protection nonprofits in Minnesota, which is so important right now. And I am endorsed by both the Farm Bureau and the Farmers Union in Minnesota, which is so meaningful to me. Hastings and Cottage Grove, if your listeners are not familiar, and Denmark and Ninninger Townships are very farm heavy. We have lots of small family farms. They're not corporate farms. We need somebody who understands what family farms mean to our communities and our economy. And we need somebody who will be able to fight for them. So I'm very proud of those endorsements. I'm endorsed by so many labor unions. I can't even start to name them all. And I'm also endorsed by teachers, and I'm endorsed by our service union, SEIU, which I think everybody is familiar with. And all of these endorsements, they really, true, they don't like come with oodles of money. I, in fact, have more space to raise money if anyone wants to donate, jenfoxforhouse.com. But it comes with the understanding that this group trusts me to do the work, right? And I think that is so meaningful, because while I am endorsed by this group, that group still endorsed me as well, right? Yeah. So they can have different goals, but they know that I'm level enough to have a conversation, sit down, and actually do the work to figure out what policies need to move forward. And they come with friendships, which is the thing. I've gotten to know so many people through these endorsement conversations, and it's just so fun to build this big community. And like you were saying, I like how you said puts air in your tent. What I really love is that my table just keeps getting longer, right? Yeah. I just want more and more people around me, because I'm never going to be an expert at anything that I will be able to make decisions about at the state level, but I will know experts, and I'll bring them to the table, and then we'll have a really good conversation. I'll get a bunch of data, and then I'll make a smart, pragmatic decision.
5: That's such a powerful position to be, or perspective to have, to be in the position that you're going to be in as the next representative for that district. And I say that because I look at this sort of expert conversation from two perspectives. One, we want people who are subject matter experts in certain roles, because they know what they're talking about. But they also have the capacity, like all of us, to get more information from more people that are going to help them even do a better job. So, you know, we want to have someone that understands health as the head of our Department of Health and Human Services. And I'm talking about on the federal level. We'd be not right. So we want an expert there. But at the same time, someone that says consciously, I'm not an expert, but I know how to go and get the people who are going to help me do a better job. That's as important, if not more so in many cases, because at least it says that person's open to learning something more and new and can bring together a coalition of people to make some things happen. So I'm really glad to hear you say that, Jen. I want to give you just a moment as we wrap up today, and first saying thank you for being with us. And we're pulling for you, and we're pushing, and we got a little air thing to pump up that tent to keep you going as best we can.
6: Thank you.
5: So let our listeners know how they can support you, how they can get involved with your campaign if they choose to do so.
6: Yeah. So for listeners who are not in Minnesota or around Minnesota, you can go to JenFox4House.com and click donate. That would be really powerful right now. And you can also, if you are in Minnesota and around 41B, we door knock four times. I mean, I kick off door knock four times a week, but I door knock every day myself. So if anyone wants to come and help out, you can also sign up to volunteer on our website, jenfoxforhouse.com. It is such a gift to be able to share what we're working on, and also that there are this is a movement in a moment. So I'm really, really excited to keep working to try and flip this seat in District 41B. Our people deserve it. So. Thank you so much for having me today.
5: Absolutely, Jen. It's my pleasure. The district deserves it. The state does it. And frankly, the country does, because it is really about helping as many people as possible move into a better space and not be struggling like so many Americans are. Thank you for being with us this morning. Stay safe. And we'll try to have you back again if we can before Election Day. But talk to you soon.
6: Yeah. Take care.
5: All right. Bye-bye now. All right, guys, Jen Fox, you got to get after her. Make sure you're supporting her. Put whatever you can behind the work that she's doing. Give her the support she needs so we can flip this seat. We're going to take a quick break. The number is 773-763-9278. I'm Richard Chu. Keep it locked in. We'll be right back with more of Chu's Views.
11: This is WCPT telling you how you can shop blue. 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Well, let's take a look at some hot dog companies that support the Democratic Party. Oscar Mayer. 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Much like Kraft Heinz, they're about a 50-50 split in their donations, but out of all their donations, 4% more go to Democrats. Nathan's Famous. Nathan's Famous does not give to politics. And if you prefer using charcoal on that grill, Kingsford is owned by Clorox. Clorox does not give to politics, but out of all their senior leaders and employees' donations, 95% of those donations went to Democrats. 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
13: AP News. I'm Marcela Sanchez. The U.S. and China have released lists of products worth about $30 billion each that will see tariff cuts. The lists include more than 1,000 U.S. goods entering China, ranging from agricultural commodities and personal care products to timber and medical equipment. Coal from the U.S. is also included. For Chinese goods exported to the U.S., 77 categories were covered, including washing tableware, glass and wooden Christmas ornaments, and soccer balls. The announcement follows a meeting between Chinese President Xi Jinping and President Trump in Washington. AP correspondent Julie Walker reports on what Anthropic and OpenAI may stand to gain from calls for an AI slowdown.
14: With tech titans warning the world their AI systems could endanger humanity, the question is emerging, what do they have to gain? The answer may lie in the company's efforts to score political goals ahead of the midterm elections and the money top AI labs and their investors stand to make in much-anticipated listings on a jittery stock market. Experts, analysts, and former government evaluators tell the Associated Press Anthropic and OpenAI appear with their rhetoric to be seeking public favor and to set the terms for their own safety protocols in the unregulated market. President Trump dismissing the need for new AI regulations, calling it a hoax designed to help China. I'm Julie Walker.
13: South Korea is calling for an official apology from Ukraine after President Volodymyr Zelensky revealed what Seoul says was supposed to be a secret transfer of two North Korean prisoners of war to South Korea. Zelensky made the announcement to the UN General Assembly last week. South Korea's President Lee Jae-myung quickly accused Ukraine of violating a non-disclosure agreement about the transfer. Ukraine denied making such a deal. Global shares are trading mixed. This is AP News. Congo's Ebola outbreak has topped 8,000 confirmed cases, as officials say the disease is out of control.
15: The latest data from Congo's health ministry shows that 8,067 Ebola cases have been confirmed, with 3,901 deaths as of September 26. The fatality rate is more than 48%. Last week, the WHO said the Congo is running out of health workers to contain the disease. Health workers have complained about delayed or missing payments, triggering several strikes, despite the delicate nature of the outbreak. Some areas have shown signs of improvement, with a fall in confirmed cases, but officials say the disease is spreading further in other areas, expanding its geographical reach. I'm Charles Tillotespa.
13: More on this and other stories at apnews.com. I'm Marcela Sanchez, AP News.
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4: From the Weatherology Weather Center, I'm meteorologist Jennifer Vujicic. We'll see mostly sunny skies here for today with a high in the mid-70s. Northwest winds around 5 to 10 miles per hour. Then for tonight, partly cloudy with a low near 54. Tuesday, we'll see sunshine, a high of 77 degrees. Wednesday, mostly cloudy skies, a high around 77. Thursday, a chance for showers and thunderstorms, cloudy, high of 74. That's your latest Chicago weather update.
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2: All right, guys, welcome back to Chew's Views. 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Tune in YouTube and Facebook, and make sure you are listening to Patty Vasquez, who will be broadcasting live from New York for the first hour of her show, and then the second hour we'll be playing interviews. She recently recorded during the Labor Day Eddie Fest. Demi Palachuk and Dylan Blaha are among the guests. That is Driving It Home with Patty Vasquez, weekdays 5 to 7. Today, we just had a wonderful opportunity to talk to Jen Fox, who's running for House District 41B in Minnesota. Local politics, state politics, and federal politics are important like never before. And the integration of those, I think, is critically important. The decisions that are made oftentimes, as our next guest, who's been with us before, will tell us, have an impact up and down the scale. And when it comes to security, national security particularly, there are folks in small communities right now that may not feel the impact of what's going on from a military standpoint with this war in Iran, but they feel the impact of the economics. So our decisions have to be ones that are going to be better decisions because they do affect people up and down the scale. Professor Robert Pape of the University of Chicago is joining us again. It's good to see you. How are you this morning, sir?
3: Oh, I'm great, Richard. Always better with you.
2: It's great to see you. Thank you for that. Those kind words. The professor hasn't been with us for a little bit. He's been busy trying to help folks think differently and solve some of these problems that we have. But you guys may remember, he is a professor at the University of Chicago, and he's the author of The Escalation Trap. And his new book, it's Our Own Worst Enemies. I always get stuck on that. Our Own Worst Enemies. Excuse me, guys. America in the Age of Violent Populism. Sorry about that, guys. Got a little bit of
3: I hope you're okay, Richard.
2: Oh, I'm fine. I just had one of those moments where. So, Professor, good to have you back on the show. Talk to us about this aching question right now that people, I think, really they struggle with an answer, but the question's pretty simple. Why did Trump take us into this war with Iran?
3: Well, it's there's a lot of like specific answers related to the nuclear program. The biggest thing that happened here, Richard, is we have seen the normalization of political violence in our country. And President Trump has been a leader of normalizing that violence. Where notice that when he thinks about domestic policies, when he thinks about international policies, he's often reaching for a punishment hammer here. And he doesn't seem to see the difference between what is abnormal and what is normal when it comes to the use of force. We see that with ICE operations. We see that with Iran. So what I'm trying to explain, Richard, is I can get into the details of the Iran war, and we've done that before. But right now, we're heading toward a really, really volatile election. And it's important to understand this point I'm making about the normalization of violence and how President Trump has really been quite extraordinary. And I'm trying to not be nasty about it, okay? But quite extraordinary about seeing the use of force as acceptable internationally. Didn't even blink twice about assassinating the supreme leader of a country and also the leader of the Shia religious community.
2: Yep.
3: And then also not blinking twice when it comes to the deadly ICE confrontations we have just seen over the months. There's a connection of dots here, Richard, that I'm trying to make that's not common. And I think it's important, not just because it's interesting, but because we're heading to this volatile election. This is what my book is about, Our Own Worst Enemies, why this election is dangerous. And most people think, Richard, and this is understandable, they think that political violence is about voter intimidation. They think it's about keeping voters away from the polls. That's an issue, Richard, but that's not the main issue. The real danger starts when the polls close and the counting starts. Mm-hmm. That's what happened in November 2020 and built all the way to January 6th. And I'm sorry to say the parallels here are with this election are quite striking. So just as in 2020, President Trump is going into an election, looks like he's not going to win. All the polls are pointing in one direction. Mm-hmm. Just like in 2020, he's preparing that somehow or other Chinese manipulation, this or that, this is being stolen, right? Connect these parallels. I realize we want to put January 6th behind us, and I'm not trying to just revisit it. I believe me, I got it. Okay. That's not what this book is about. This book is forward looking, and it's looking to November. Yeah. I don't mean like 10 years forward looking. Okay.
2: It's right around the corner.
3: We need to understand that this book is a message to the 70% that abhor in our country, and we know from the polling, 70% who abhor political violence.
2: Yeah.
3: But trying to figure it out, and should they take it seriously or not? And oh my goodness, they have so much to worry about with our gas prices going through the roof. I understand. But this is coming, Richard. This is a real storm gathering. My book is trying to explain the real reasons why it's not just going away. And also the parallels here. Again, I want to keep coming back. We haven't notice nobody in the media is talking about the parallels. Okay.
2: Well, and that's that's the thing that I was talking about a little bit earlier, but a little bit differently in terms of what corporate media is not talking about and why they're not talking about it. But this is there's a chapter in your book that I think is fascinating is in the way in which you structure this when America has been here before, and yeah. You know we. I sound cliche in saying this, Professor, but it has its place. You know, history does teach us certain things if we're willing to pay attention to them. And we're talking about recent history, not just something that happened 20, 30 or 40 years ago. But to your point, January 6th, what are the parallels? What is it that we didn't learn or didn't maybe haven't paid attention to enough to see? Like you just said, the China this summer, Professor, and I know this probably, you know, your red alarms went off, no pun intended. When I heard what he said about China this past summer, I went, that's going to be one of the tools that they're using. People were saying he was genuflecting and being overly nice and whatnot to Xi Jinping. He may have been. It was a display. I think it was a disrespectful display of our military under his command. But I also think the very subtle part of that was to play this game so that when we get through the election, not just to the election. I love the way you put that. What has he been seeding for a few months? And now to drop this on us, China's messing with our elections. China messed with our election. The numbers that came out of this state were wrong because China did. Like we said back in the summer when we said that they were if that doesn't happen, Professor, I will be probably more shocked than just about anybody other than you.
3: So you said it very nice, very well, Richard. And notice the word seeding. It's almost like he's seeding the storm clouds. And in back to fall 2020 here, we'll all recall there was that second debate where he said about the Proud Boys, stand by. Remember those words?
2: Oh, yeah.
3: Okay. And now what's happening is we're seeing a seed. And also, let me just put another dot here, which is the pardoning of the January 6er.
2: Yep.
3: He started his presidency, the first act of his presidency that night. Okay, I mean, it's not like number 22. Okay. The first act is to
2: on day one.
3: On 1575, including the 600 who beat the cops, who J.D. Vance told us just a few days before, oh no. We've never pardoned those 600. So I'm just pointing out the parallels here are important. And also, thank you for actually reading the book, Richard. I mean, oh my goodness, the number of people I talk on these. So the chapter you point out, just so the listeners know, it's about a big part of it, the 1960s.
2: Yep.
3: And I just want to call attention to the 1960s. There was a big set of issues, and we may have a big set of issues here if the Democrats win objectively, but then Trump has the shenanigans. That what happened in the 1960s when you had something similar with protests is we had Kent State.
4: Yep.
3: We had Kent State. So remember, we got all these peaceful protesters here.
4: Well, we got, and right here in Chicago.
3: We got the video. There's no Molotov cocktail coming in.
2: No.
3: People don't know the video. The book will go through these examples to understand the. So it's not just political violence coming from bottom up. The state can engage in political violence.
2: Yeah.
3: The book explains the differences so that you can understand it. But I just want to point out again, you went right to a core chapter. And again, it's not history for history's sake. It's history to understand what's possibly coming in a better framing so that we're not caught by surprise. Where notice with the media on January 6th, there's no discussion of any possible problem. And then all of a sudden, everybody's lighting it up. And then it's all, well, how can we, what are we going to do about this? Mm-hmm. Well, if you try to solve this in 2 seconds, well, 10,000 people are storming at you. Guess what, Richard? You're not solving
2: it. You're going to lose, unfortunately, you're going to lose that engagement because you weren't prepared for it. And yes. You know, this is another moment where we're at a tipping point of not being prepared, because, and I hate to sound like I'm pointing fingers at people, but people have to pay attention to a lot of things right now, and you said it well. We got folks trying to fight deal with covering the cost of this, the cost of that, and the navigation of this, the navigation of that. And this is something that, even though people are talking a little bit about it, they're talking about it from the pre side, which is what's going to happen with regard to voter suppression, who's going to show up at the polls, will ICE be there, all the rest of the things we've been talking about. But the backside of it is another part.
3: Can I just point out, Richard, that it's good we're talking about voter suppression, even though Professor Pape is saying it's not a problem. But here's why it's good. Because what that does is when you have a danger of voter suppression, the evidence is it produces more votes.
2: Exactly. Right.
3: So what's happening here is this is what's really going to happen with that. It's going to be a force multiplier.
2: I know.
3: And but it also then leads to the idea, oh, I voted, I'm done, I did everything, and now everything is fine.
2: That
3: didn't happen 6 years. I mean, just saying, the same.
2: No, I mean, Professor, that's what I said earlier. I was like, listen, y'all, we have to stay plugged in this time. We can't just vote. We got to take a deep breath, but that doesn't mean that we shut it down. It's a difference between taking a deep breath and shutting it down. We have to stay.
3: Voting is not the end.
2: No, it's not.
3: It's the beginning.
2: Let's take a quick break. We got to take a quick break, Professor. The number is 773-763-9278. I'm Richard Chu. This is Chu's Views. Keep it locked in. We'll be right back.
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2: All right, guys, welcome back to Chu's Views. If you're just tuning in, I'm Richard Chu. We're talking with Professor Robert Pape of the University of Chicago. Okay, so your book goes into some really great areas. Y'all should go out and get a copy of it, because if you're concerned about certain things and who's addressing it or who's writing about it, this is one that I think you'll appreciate. America's most dangerous elections are in front of us, our own worst enemies, America in the age of violent populism. So, Professor, let me ask you this question, and this is kind of skipping to something that is a, it's part of a decision that we made as a country, or that Trump made in, with regard to the war in Iran.

0: England that where the RAF air base. You know what I'm talking about? The Fairfield.
1: No, I do.
0: So talk. Okay, so
1: yeah, so we were out of a plot. Yeah. So just so the listeners will know, the news is just beginning. So we don't have the full story, but what we know is there appears to have been a plot involving multiple people to attack a certain RAF base in England. And that's significant because Iran, I mean, the state of Iran, I mean, the leaders of Iran, the Iranian military, has been warning for not just a few days, but literally weeks and weeks, that Britain should stay out of the Iran war, should not be involved in the Iran war. And listeners will say, well, wait a minute, I thought President Trump was saying they're not involved. That's one of the issues. What's happening is Britain is effectively allowing its bases to be used as what are called staging bases, where think of them as like stepping stones or lily pads here, where you're hopping from place to place to place with the aircraft. So that because that our military bases have been thoroughly smashed by Iran, those in the 13 military bases right in the front of the front Gulf states. So what we've been forced to do is pull back and rely more on what are called these long-range staging bases. And it may well be, we don't know for sure, Richard, but it may well be that this was an Iranian plot to attack, and they would mean to kill people, mm-hmm. just so people understand. This is not these are not Facebook attacks. These are not social media attacks. This would have been meant to kill people. So we'll have to follow this as it unfolds. By the way, it's normal to have, I've studied many of these, for 30 years, I study political violence. I'm deeply in studying particular perpetrators. So this is right in my wheelhouse, and it's normal in these stages where things are kind of foggy. And one of the reasons is because the authorities keep stuff back so they can see if there's a wider network, and they want to roll it up. So they want to tease a little bit out so they can see if the network lights up, and then they try to see, and they won't often know if there's a network or not. So this is what's really going on.
0: I saw that and I immediately thought about you, knowing that we were going to talk this morning, because it gets into your partly into your conversation around the escalation trap and how we don't know where the next thing is coming from when we're in these engagements, or in this case, in this war. And for lack of better words, I mean, Iran, as they've kind of cast the first stone, saying, listen, U.S., if you're going to keep messing with us, we got to.
1: Well, that's right. And what I would say is that people have been shocked by Iran taking Hormuz. But we need to understand that we started this.
0: Yep.
1: This was a war of choice by the United States and Israel. We started this on February 28, assassinating their supreme leader, killing his wife, killing multiple of his kids, killing 137 leaders here over the course of a few weeks. That's like killing the president of the United States, the first lady, multiple members of the first family, half of the cabinet, a third of the members of the House of the Houses of Congress. So we need to, and then we killed about 4,000 up through the middle of April. Then we imposed months of a punishing blockade meant to punish the entire society, Richard. So we have to keep in mind, this isn't just talk.
0: No.
1: I know we lose it because we're all following Trump's rhetoric, but there's reality here. And what you're seeing here is there's a real risk of lashing back here, and not just over there against our troops. The problem is President Trump is threatening the day after the election to bomb the daylights out of Iran. And people need to understand that at some point, Iran is going to say, two can play at this.
0: Yep.
1: And they are shoulder-fired missiles. People get on airplanes. So this is not like, oh, no, we can't be. So I realize there's a lot of things people have to worry about. I definitely get it. I see the price of gas right outside my door. So I got.

0: Richard.
1: But you know, Professor,
0: this is what's coming.
1: This is what's coming, and it requires continued conversation about it, in-depth conversation, real conversation, and in some places, it's probably going to require some stepping on some people's toes to get their attention.
0: And before we lose it, can I connect the dots with the Iran war and the elections?
1: Please do.
0: Because a lot of people think, well, you know what, Professor Pabe, we've got the courts on our side, and so you're telling me all these things, but it's okay, we got it, my leaders, Brandon Johnson saying we're going to do the courts. Well, here's the problem with this. It's not that the courts are not there. It's that they routinely, in the middle of a war, set aside domestic issues.
1: Yep.
0: So how is it in World War II we interred 200,000 Japanese civilians? How did we do that? And the courts didn't stop it. The Supreme Court literally put pause on all of those court cases, and they said, in the middle of a war, we're going to give even wider discretion to the president. And that is true with things like martial law. That's true with issues related to the election. And notice, it's also what President Trump's doing with his arch. He's saying, well, I'm going to militarize that. I'm going to say national security.
1: Yep.
0: So he's already doing that, Richard. And the courts are already, well, okay, national security. As soon as you say those words, suddenly the discretion for Trump and any it expands. And I don't think we're connecting those dots for what it means by whether the courts are just going to bail us out here. So no problem. We don't have to worry.
1: You mean that, and the pain in the pocketbook for all of us in whatever capacity that is, I hate to put it this way. I should say I hate to put it this way, but putting it this way doesn't mean I'm not paying attention. It's the distraction from what you just talked about in terms of the court's ability or willingness is the right word.
0: Yeah, to and do. There is something we should do now, Richard, and not just wait till after the fact. Because I'm telling you, if we try to close the door when after the horse is out, we have a much, much bigger problem. Which is what we should be doing is emailing our political leaders, telling them we want them to publicly advocate no militarized federal forces in our cities during election season, which starts now, the way through January.
1: Yeah, not
0: now,
1: just
0: and they can start advocating. Now, yes, President Trump may not agree, but if this momentum can get going, Richard,
1: that's where the problem is.
0: Yes, now's the time to say publicly, and this could be the governor, the mayors, and by the way, why aren't they working with the governors and mayors in Ohio on this, even though they're on the other side of the aisle? They have an interest in this, and this doesn't have to just wait until, oh yeah, let's wait and see.
1: Yeah.
0: But look, that's what happened in 2020. The difference is now the military may show up.
1: The book is Own Your Own, Our Own Worst Enemies, America in the Age of Violent Populism. Professor Robert Pape, thanks for being with us again this morning. We'll try to have you back again before we get to the election. Sound good?
0: Oh, yeah. And Richard, thanks for all you do.
1: All right. Talk to you soon. Bye-bye. All right, guys, quick break. 773-763-9278 is the number. I'm Richard Chu. Keep it locked in. We'll be right back with more of Chu's Views.
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3: You've probably heard of health concerns surrounding BPA, which is widely used in all kinds of products, from plastic bottles to cash register receipts. Now, a study from the Seoul National University College of Medicine in Korea has found that consuming food or drinks lined with BPA could raise your blood pressure. 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Putting that in perspective, a 20-point increase in blood pressure can double the risk for heart disease. 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
4: 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After SCOTUS ruling, Trump is free to deport thousands of Haitians from deep red Clark County, Ohio. It may now take a big economic hit. Well, if you vote for the guys who, that lied in your faces viciously about immigrants, this is what you get. And you just said congrats to SCOTUS for murdering Springfield, Ohio.
5: We know from when the whole, when J.D. 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Phil, there was just nobody there. And that's the thing that people aren't getting is, we're not gonna white birth our way out of the demographic shift that has gone on.
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8: From the Weatherology Weather Center, I'm meteorologist Jennifer Wojcicki. We'll see mostly sunny skies here for today with a high in the mid-70s, northwest winds around 5 to 10 miles per hour, then for tonight, partly cloudy with a low near 54. Tuesday, we'll see sunshine, a high of 77 degrees. Wednesday, mostly cloudy skies, a high around 77. Thursday, a chance for showers and thunderstorms, cloudy, high of 74. That's your latest Chicago weather update. Currently, it's 52.
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1: Guys, welcome back to Choose Views. Thanks for being with us this morning. Thanks to Professor Robert Pate for sounding the alarm. That's one of the ways I can put it. Pay attention, everybody. Nobody get upset about that. Be inspired rather than get upset. Pay attention. It is serious right now. And this thing, I was saying this to my wife yesterday. The situation with the base and the community in England, that's serious. That means that the war or the response to us attacking Iran is going to spread. It is already spreading. I wonder how Israel feels about a country that's been an ally of theirs now being threatened by a country that they wanted to bomb. So here we go. So please, y'all, pay attention. And like Professor Pape said, email, contact your congressional leaders and your state leaders when it comes to this. With us this morning is our good friend Sarah Jones from Sarah Jones and the Politicus USA and the Daily with Sarah Jones. She hasn't been with us for a while because she's been out solving problems across the globe. Good morning, Sarah. Welcome back to Choose Views.
9: Good morning, Richard. Thank you so much for having me.
1: Always. Missed having you on the show. I know you've been busy as you know what the past few weeks. All that, but I'm glad that you're back and looking forward to having you on these next few weeks as we get closer to the midterm election day. Talk to us, Sarah. The Orange Menace is I got to have some fun with this right out of the gate just because I know you'll appreciate this. He goes to a golf tournament and gets booed and called a at the President's Cup. I know you saw that because you wrote about it. Trump can't even go to the golf course without being called a pedo. You guys may have seen this. I talked a little bit about it. John, he was here last week and folks were protesting when he showed up at the President's Cup golf tournament out at Medina. And those who are following golf all over know that he got called that name, Sarah. Talk to us.
9: Yeah. I mean, I think it's important that you see his support cratering, and even the polls are not telling the whole story because his hardcore support has apparently dwindled to 13%.
1: Yep.
9: And that, so we are now being, think about this, like all of these policies, if we want to call them, I think basically he just is so mercurial, he does whatever he feels like in the moment, whatever whim he has is what he imposes on everyone. But whatever they want to label and however they want to whitewash what Trump does, he's imposing that on the entire country with a very small base of support. 13% approve that. And so he can't run away from high prices as we put in the article. He can't run away from the war in Iran, and he can't run away from the Epstein files scandal that he has hidden and tried to bury to the detriment of those survivors.
1: What's problematic, not problematic, what is the warning, like I said earlier with Professor Pape, is that a lot of times people don't connect the dots, whether it be, you know, this awful war, whether it be the expansion of into Europe, at which had already taken place, whether this, you know, this expansion into the UK. People don't take it seriously. People may not see the connecting of the dots. And I think that's what he, meaning Professor Pape, was saying is troubling, because even as we get closer to the election, there are signs that this cabal is going to try to do what they did before, which is tamper with the election or have external sources tamper with the election. And if nothing else, create additional forms of distraction by, continuing to speak about how the elections is fraudulent. What are you seeing? What are you reading? What are you hearing in that space? Are people not making a connection, or they're not connecting the dots, Sarah?
9: Well, I think you've brought together so many different ideas right now that are all running around in my head as well. So let me parse out, just take out a few threads, because it's such a big, I mean, if you look at the what's happening globally, and I think you were referring to that partially, we're seeing the far right rising in several European countries, in France and in the UK. That rising authoritarianism, neo-fascism, whatever you want to call it, it may take slightly different forms, and it does in each country, but nonetheless, it is, they share the same ideas with this regime here, and that has been an ongoing threat at least for the last 10 years, and that's something that Joe Biden, President Joe Biden, was really trying to fight, and he had started all these pro-democracy global alliances that were new to fight this, and unfortunately, as we all know, Jake Tapper, et cetera, thought that, they made up an illness for him. And so we can't have someone actually running the country. So now we've got this guy. And to your point about what does that say for these elections, and if they could get help from outside foreign hostile powers, they surely would, and I'm sure they are. And I think part of what we're seeing that is very subtle, so we saw this in 2016, and it was very obvious that the Russia interference, right? We knew, okay, they hacked the DNC, they put all of that was obvious, but what they're doing now is a little different, because now they own a lot of media. They own all of the social media, all of the big social media, not the smaller platforms, but and so I was very curious to look at, like, what was happening with this Lindsey Clancy trial. And I know that might seem very off, but if you really break down, that trial was used by the right to attack the left. And they decided that all of her supporters were liberals and that this was related to abortion. So, and that women should not have the right to vote because they're supporting this woman. So this is how... And that went viral on TikTok, which is now owned in part by Oracle, which is owned by Larry Ellison, whose son owns CBS and Paramount and changed CBS 60 Minutes into the propaganda outlet that it is now. And they are now going to own CNN. So what does it take to have conspiracies going everywhere on TikTok that go viral about a trial that is being highly politicized, and it's being politicized? Why? Because we see how unpopular Trump is, because they can't talk about their policies. And that brings me to something that I really want to say to everyone. I know that for some reason, the left loves to get their news from Republicans, from former Republicans or Republicans. For some reason, we all just, like, there's just an open-mindedness that we have, which is great. And I love that. I think people should hear different ideologies. But I would say be very careful, because when you look at what policies people support, they are still the policies that got us here where we are today. Mm-hmm. And so we have to be very bold going into these elections. We have to demand boldness from the candidates that they are going to fight this scourge on our country with all of the might and the heart that it takes. We have to demand that.
1: Well, listen, this is the time. How I see this is, and I said earlier, we have to remain optimistic. We have to find a way for us to remain positive about where we're headed. We know how much harm has been caused by the right and some weak A people on the left. And many of them are elected officials. Many of them are in business, that are folks that are on the left or in the middle. And many of them are just everyday folks. And what I find interesting, Sarah, is, and this is what Professor Pape was saying to some extent, when individuals don't take responsibility for things that are happening, when they're happening in a way that impacts a large swath of people, that's on the individual. And even Jen Fox was with us earlier. She talked about this in part. We have to remain optimistic and forward thinking and knowing that we're going to get done things that we need to get done. But, you know, I think we're all kind of tired of people saying that, you know, I didn't understand, or I didn't know, or I wasn't aware that this was going to happen. We told everybody. We didn't try to tell. We told people that this.
9: They
1: are the,
9: published it.
1: They wrote it in a book. And like Kamala, yeah. I think I may be quoting her incorrectly, but the bigger meaning is Kamala Harris said, "Can you believe they wrote this down?" I mean, they put it in a 900 page plus, and yet there are still people that want to believe, or that are still stuck on, this isn't going to happen. We shouldn't be worried. And Professor Pape said it well. He said that our legal systems are going to hold. They should. Our court systems, rather, are going to hold. They should. But what happens if they don't? Are we prepared for if they don't? And that's what I'm trying to inspire folks to be able to do, is to be prepared for if it goes sideways. And not to sit back and like, you know, just sit back and continue to whine about what people are not doing. Well, pick up a shovel and start digging. Pick up a shovel and get to work.
9: Right. But I think you raised such an important point here. And then I would say two things to that is, one, where is the left's Project 2028? You know?
1: Yeah.
9: Where is that document? Because I need to see that from any presidential candidate.
1: We got to start thinking about that now. I mean, we should have been.
9: I mean, it should have. They were running that, right? They had all their policies in place, and they didn't care about the laws. It's just, we're going to do this. Where is that? Because it's going to take that kind of boldness to overcome these problems. So it has to happen. And I have always argued in favor of pro-institutionalism and incrementalism. I can no longer make those arguments. We are not in the same situation that we were even 5 years ago. And so this is a different situation. They've declared war on democracy. And if we're not going to fight it, we're not going to have a democracy. So that's the situation. But I would say, to your point about whether people, I'm of two minds, because we know as political scientists that when people get afraid, if they're afraid an election is going to be stolen, a lot of people don't show up to vote. Mm-hmm. So there's always this hesitancy. And I think that's one of the reasons I'm imagining, I don't know because he never said, but that former President Barack Obama did not bring up the attacks they saw coming from the Russians. They didn't want it to look partisan because they knew that the Russians were favoring Donald Trump. But I think that also, the times have changed.
1: Right.
9: We can no longer afford to say, well, we don't want to say this. And I think no one talks about how in 2024, the bomb threats really did impact the vote. Nobody wants to admit that because they don't want to admit that there's problems in our system. And people are afraid to admit that.
1: You know, Democrats want to play fair and have it be viewed as a fair, whatever the encounter is, certainly politically in this day and age. And some of that leans into what you just said, which I appreciate you pointing out. Sorry, Sarah.
9: No, I'm glad you, because it's so, we're bouncing off of each other because there's so many ideas here. And I think, you know, to your other point, though, I completely agree that And you know, it is illegal to deploy the troops to polling places. Let's keep a hold of that. That is against the law. Is Donald Trump desperate enough? Of course he is. Why is he building a bunker? We should all know what's happening here. We can't pretend that this isn't happening. But the solution to that is for every single one of us to look inside of ourselves and say, do I want to not vote because they might have troops there? Or am I going to do the exact opposite? And I'm going to show up with a chain of people to support my fellow citizens who want to vote. And I'm going to raise holy heck if they try anything. Because that's what it takes, right? That's the spirit that your show is built on. And I think is so important to have in this country right now.
1: You know, Sarah, thank you for that, first of all. But Professor Pape said his version of that, too, in terms of, you know, the craziness that's coming from this administration and the GOP at large is ironically the thing that is promoting and pushing a lot of people to say, I'll be darned if you're going to try to take away my vote and my franchise. And I'm not going to allow you to scare me into isolation or into not being effective and being a player at this moment. So, yeah, I hear what you're saying loud and clear. Sarah, let's take a quick break. The number is 773-763-9278. I'm Richard Chu. Keep it locked in. We'll be right back with more of Chu's Views.
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1: All right, guys, welcome back to the show. If you're tuning in, this is Chu's Views, and I'm Richard Chu. And our last bit of time today, we're talking with our good friend Sarah Jones from the Politicus USA. Sarah, so lots of people have their stream of consciousness and thinking about where we are. We all have a stake in this and should have greater skin in the game. And I'm very, very aware of that. But there's some numbers that are happening right now that corporate media is not talking about, in my opinion, enough. And one of the groups, we know that the broader Trump fatigue is taking place, and we've seen the numbers go down in terms of, you know, where people are showing up and how people are showing up. But there's one particular group that I'm curious about and curious what you've heard, and that is a group of voters that have been with Trump the last three, these, you know, 16, 20, and 24, and now with this midterm. And that's Christian white women in America. And that is a remarkably high voting block for the Republican Party and Trump specifically. But I'm reading and finding out that there is a move from that of that group from Trump, not necessarily toward Democrats. In some cases, yes. And in some cases, it's still unfound, but not voting for him or his following or others in this election coming up and potentially whoever the candidate is in the 2028. Are you hearing any of that or seeing any of that? I know this can't be new news to you.
9: Well, I think it's interesting. We have seen, I'm not sure exactly what numbers you're referring to, but I have seen, we know that there is this shift of the suburban white woman basically shifting back and forth as in different elections. And in terms of the taking out those MAGA, maybe hardcore MAGA supporters, there's so many different issues that are happening right now. If you look at Pennsylvania, we have this huge measles outbreak here. Four people have died. There's hundreds of people that have been hospitalized. These different kinds of issues, that with groceries, with gas, they are impacting people. And I think that I would imagine if you look at health issues for children, which measles are, you know, that could be an issue. I'm just, there's a million things people could pick out that would bother them. But I also have to say that, unfortunately, I know some of the most hardcore Trump supporters here. And they still have, like, most of the signs have come down, which is weird because those signs were have been up outside of people's businesses and homes. There's still, like, I'd say maybe 20% of them are still up, but they were all up for the last 10 years and have come down. So, like, 80% of them have come down in the last year and a half, which is very strange. So, but there's still that hardcore support for him. Nothing wavers for them. And, you know, I don't think they're ever going to be moved. I don't see if you're not moved yet, right.
1: What's it going to take now? Yeah.
9: There's nothing. Because in fact, I had a conversation with one of them and they said, well, if I knew that he raped somebody, I would never support him. And I said, well, everybody knows that he did. It's a point of law. Right. Mm-hmm. He was not criminally found guilty, but he was civilly found liable for that. And then he covered up all these Epstein things and there's all these women that have accused. Well, I don't know. I mean, it's just weird that he had these women supporting him at all. But of course, he has lost the majority of his support. That is a fact. We see that in the numbers everywhere. And that is exactly why he is so desperate. And that is exactly why he is so dangerous, in my point of view. I have always said, for instance, in his first term, after he was impeached by the House, I knew he was going to turn around and hurt people more. That's who he is at his core. This is a man who's vicious and has no morality, no ethics. There's nothing inside of him to stop him from his worst impulses, and he is just driven by the lowest emotions that a human can imagine. That's running this country.
1: Yeah, the anger and the retribution is not something that should be, a mixture of who we have in the White House. And the other question that I wanted to get to with you on this, as it relates to people's perception of him, but also those who are running in midterm elections. And so last week I talked about this a little bit, Sarah, the number of people in the Republican Party who are starting to either run ads, or the other side of that is from a media standpoint, they're taking Donald Trump off of their website if they had something on there that once promoted Donald Trump. Or people are also going as far as saying, you know, that they don't want him to come to their particular community and campaign. And so that's kind of my question to you as part of the conversation, is if you see it's real, or how real is it that members of the GOP who are running in the midterms are actually, they're distancing themselves. I say it's too late. And I spoke about that. It's too late. You propped them up for all these years. And now that you're in a fight for your life politically, you now want to distance him and you want to run ads and you want to do these other things. What's your take there?
9: I couldn't agree with you more. Are you kidding?
1: Yeah.
9: Are you kidding? That we have screen grabs, babes. No, you don't get to run as your, and a lot of times, and they're not only just, oh, I don't know him, we've never been friends. And also this, like, these people acting like now they're against data centers. No, you're not.
1: Yeah.
9: Donald Trump and his family invested in these data centers and he's pushing them everywhere. And now Republicans are trying to act like, oh, we, now that we see how much everybody hates, there are all these anti-data center signs all over Trump country here in Pennsylvania. People hate these data centers. And now these, so Republicans are now acting like, oh, we are against this too. We're here, we got this, we're going to pass this bill so we can run on this. And critics have said the bill is basically toothless. So, of course, like, why would the party of data centers and AI, because that's what they are, who put Donald Trump in office? Who got rid of Kamala Harris? It was the tech industry, the tech bros that did all of the nefarious, or I was not all of it. Never discount Donald Trump. Yes.
1: Yeah, a lot
9: of the nefarious activity that went on in 2024 came from them because they had the means to implement it. The ideas, no doubt, came right from our head source of toxicity and destruction, who is our president, but and his team of enablers. But yeah, these people want to run away from that, and I'm sure. And I see some of the press, you know, the stenographers, like they're willing to go along with that, but it's absolute garbage. We don't in real life. If someone apologizes to you, say, for something, none of these people have apologized, so I am giving them the benefit of the doubt even by suggesting, making this comparison. But if somebody apologizes to you, but they don't change their behavior, what is that? That is not actual, a real apology. It's not sincere. No. Same thing here. This is all about optics. That's all it is. They have been running on this corruption of the elite. This isn't new for them. This has been going on for decades. And so they didn't suddenly shift away from that just because they're now turning their back on Donald Trump in public. But, you know, in private, they're doing everything. And they're also doing it. They're doing it in public because look at the House of Representatives.
1: Yeah.
9: They left town, even though you and I and everybody listening pay them to represent us. They fled to protect Donald Trump.
1: I said, because of, was it Massey that, certainly to protect Trump, but also to protect Hegseth from, the impeachment that was pending based on Massey's.
9: But he is Trump to me because he's doing Trump's bidding, right? So it's like, whatever and that's the other thing is like Hegseth is Trump. So if they benefit when we all pretend like, oh, that's. These people are separate. They're not separate. They're in his administration. They're doing his bidding. And especially in a Trump administration, none of those people would be there if they were doing their own.
1: If they were standing up on their own.
9: They were standing up for the Constitution. They wouldn't be there. So they all represent, they are Donald Trump. And they must not be allowed to run away from that.
1: Her name is Sarah Jones of Politicus USA and the Daily Politicus with Sarah Jones. It's good to have you back. Glad you're well. Look forward to talking to you again in a couple of weeks.
9: Thank you so much, Richard. I appreciate it.
1: Talk to you soon. Day. All right, you too. Bye-bye. Guys, thanks for being with us this morning. Thanks to Professor Robert Pape. Thanks to Jen Fox, who's running for House, State House up in Minnesota. Get behind her, support her. And as always, guys, make sure you stay tuned for the Stephanie Miller Show. Take a deep breath and make your life count. We'll see you tomorrow.

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5: AP News, I'm Marcela Sanchez. Iran has denied involvement in the suspected plot targeting a U.S.-operated airbase in England. Authorities yesterday arrested five British nationals over the suspected attack. The men, all in their 20s from London, were detained after suspicious vehicles were spotted near RAF Fairford. Investigators are examining possible links to Iran, Russia, or militant groups. Residents near the base were evacuated and bomb disposal experts examined the vehicles. President Trump said he had plans to dine yesterday with the CEO of Anthropic. Dario Amodei is one of the leading voices on artificial intelligence, but he's also someone who's sparred with the Trump administration over the military's potential use of AI. Yesterday's dinner came just 2 days after Amadei's company faced a setback in a court case against the government's decision to bar its products for Defense Department work. South Korea is waiting for a response after Ukraine's leader unilaterally revealed information on North Korean prisoners. The AP's Charles de Ledesma has more.
6: South Korea has demanded an apology from Ukraine after President Volodymyr Zelensky revealed in a speech what Seoul says was supposed to be a secret transfer of two North Korean prisoners of war to South Korea. South Korean President Lee Jae-myung quickly accused Ukraine of violating a non-disclosure agreement, which Ukraine denies. The two soldiers were captured on a Ukraine-Russia battlefield in early 2025. South Korea had urged Ukraine not to send them back to North Korea, fearing persecution. The situation strained relations between the two countries, with South Korea expressing strong regret of Ukraine's actions on Sunday. I'm Charles de Ledesma.
5: Surging crude prices are dragging on U.S. futures after Trump rejected Iran's proposal on Saturday to reopen the Strait of Hormuz. This is AP News.
7: AP Sports, I'm Mike Hempen. Bo Nix scored on a quarterback keeper with 47 seconds left as the Broncos beat the Rams 30-26 in Sunday Night Football. Tyler Loop's 56-yard field goal as time expired gave the Ravens a 34-31 win over the Cowboys in Brazil.
8: You know, we've talked a lot this season about being the best when your best is needed, and there's been a lot of adversity, been a lot of stuff that's happened between the end of last season and now.
7: The kick was redemption for Loop, who missed a potential game-winning field goal against Pittsburgh last season that eliminated the Ravens from playoff contention. Baseball, the Astros and Phillies clinched playoff spots on the final day of the regular season. The Mariners announced that Dan Wilson will not return as manager. Golf, the Americans rallied in singles play to win the President's Cup for the 11th straight time. I'm Mike Hempen.
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10: From the Weatherology Weather Center, I'm meteorologist Jennifer Wojcicki. We'll see mostly sunny skies here for today with a high in the mid-70s. Northwest winds around 5 to 10 miles per hour. Then for tonight, partly cloudy with a low near 54. Tuesday, we'll see sunshine, a high of 77 degrees. Wednesday, mostly cloudy skies, a high around 77. Thursday, a chance for showers and thunderstorms, cloudy, high of 74. That's your latest Chicago weather update. Currently, it's 56.
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0: believe the Democrats are going to win big in November. We're going to flip the House. We're going to make a run at the Senate, which should be structurally impossible. And then we're going to elect Democratic governors in places that people aren't expecting, like Iowa, Ohio, Georgia, Nevada, and others. And I do think that you make a good point, that Democrats can't just be the party that's against Trump. We have to be a party that's for something. And to me, that is making the American dream real again.
1: Yeah.
2: Amen.
1: Hi.
2: It is 6 minutes after the hour. If you are watching on Free Speech TV, yes, we have replaced the Stephanie Miller coffee grinds with Jody Hamilton.
1: Yes.
3: Jody on the show.
1: We have to.
2: No, we don't.
3: That's what we're waiting for.
2: That's just silly.
3: I'm gonna talk with Steffi.
2: She's sleeping. That whore is sleeping.
1: She let the dogs out. I heard that.
2: Yeah, we know who let the dogs out.
1: Yes, we do.
2: That's a relevant reference. Hi, everybody. Yes,
1: hi.
2: I am Jody Hamilton sitting in for Ms. Miller, who's taking a well-deserved break this week.
1: Yep.
2: Tomorrow is her actual 40-something birthday.
1: Sure.
2: Or 35th, depending on who you talk to.
1: And if you go to her Instagram, you can see pictures from the party this weekend.
2: Yes, which was lovely.
1: Uh-huh.
2: It was Mo Collins and her husband. What great singers they are.
1: Yeah.
2: I mean, goodness gracious.
1: Yeah. Alex Scooby, her Mo Collins' husband, sang a couple of songs.
2: He sang two,
1: yeah.
2: He was great.
1: Uh-huh.
2: And 10-year-old me, hi, Mr. Hamill, if you're awake, sat down talking to Richard Chu from WCPT.
1: That's right.
2: Who's the lead in on WCT.
1: WCPT.
2: Thank you. Is the lead in the show. I can speak. I swear to God,
1: He's on before us.
2: There. Thank you very much. Hi, Richard. But he made it out, so I was sitting chatting with him. And then next thing I know, Mark Hamill is sitting next to me.
1: Uh-huh. Asking where Lonnie is.
2: Well, that was one question. He's like, where's Lonnie? And I said, well, I'll go get him. And then we were just chatting about, like, normal. It was just like little 10-year-old me was like, inside and trying to be so cool on the outside and failing probably.
4: I'm sure I would not do much better. I mean, by the time we do Sexy Liberal, I'd try not to do like Joker voice or anything like that.
2: If you can do a Harrison Ford, he might.
4: Hey kid, that's not how we do this.
1: You can do Harrison Ford.
2: You can do Harrison Ford.
4: Kind of.
2: Nicely done. The phone number here is 323-410-0458.
1: Yes, call us.
2: Please, please, please. All the regulars, just call. And lovely Sam and Christopher and Lonnie over the yonder are here trying to help me do this.
1: We got it.
2: Lonnie did a whole new beautiful thing for Stephanie's box that we all know I can't use.
1: Right.
2: But it's very nice. It's
1: the
2: very
1: template.
2: Pretty. Yeah, it's very pretty.
1: Uh-huh.
2: You can actually read it now. Because you couldn't before.
1: No, not at all.
2: Too much makeup on it.
4: Sure.
2: And it was in pencil, I think, too, wasn't it?
1: It was in pen.
2: It was in pen?
1: Yeah.
2: Yeah. Well, that was Governor Andy Beshear that we just played regarding the upcoming election. And I agree that, yes, I mean, Charlie Cook, right? Is that his name? Charlie Cook? Yeah. There we go. he said that, yes, we're going to, it looks like the Democrats not only are going to take the House.
1: Uh-huh.
2: He's 100% sure of that. The Dems might even take up to 5 seats in the Senate, which is Fetterman proof.
1: Right.
2: Which we need. We'll talk about him in a minute. But Charlie Cook says the main reason that people are voting for Democrats is not necessarily because they are embracing the policy ideas, because we're very wonky and we don't have good bumper stickers.
1: Mm-hmm.
2: Basically, it's anti-Trump, which is what Governor Beshear was saying. It's like, look, yes, there is a very much anti-Trump, because the Republicans, as of right now, are still so much in support of Donald that they should be blamed for any and all policies that they've passed, especially those in swing districts that are trying to distance themselves. I'm looking at you, Byron.
1: Mm-hmm.
2: Distance themselves from Donald by scrubbing his name and endorsements from their websites and things like that.
1: Yep.
2: It's like, guys, we have your voting record.
1: Mm-hmm.
2: And hopefully the Dems for the DNC, the DSCC, et cetera, and the GCCC, they're all using voting records against these Republicans who voted for certain things that are bad. Like, I don't know, Medicaid and Medicare cuts that are coming up right now.
1: Uh-huh.
2: People are getting their notifications right now that are on Medicare especially, that their things, the caps on prescription drugs,
1: mm-hmm.
2: those are going away. So people are going to start spending more money on their prescription. Wouldn't have to.
1: Only if you're on Medicare.
2: Medicare patients.
1: Right.
2: And they're finding out now. which is right before the election. They're finding out that this is happening next. So they know, okay, this happened prior to the Democrats taking over. So remember that when you vote, that the Dems did not vote for this. Mm-hmm. The Republicans did, and it's on them and not on the Democrat that hopefully you will vote for. Mm-hmm. Charlie Cook thinks that the Dems are going to get 20 House seats, 5 in the Senate. Gains like in Alaska? I like to say Alaska. North Carolina, Iowa, Minnesota, and possibly Kansas, which is like...
1: crazy.
2: That is wackadoo.
1: Yeah.
2: Because that's Kansas. When was the last time they elected anybody that was Democratic?
1: Ever? It's been a while. No, it's been a while.
2: Like our lifetime?
1: I think I heard 82 for some reason.
2: So we were little.
1: 82 is in?
2: Yeah.
1: Yeah.
2: So that's, you know, well over almost 50 years ago. Mm-hmm. And that also bothers me. People are showing songs that are 50 years old, like Cherry Bomb. That's just rude. It's just rude, people. Carry on my wayward son, 50 years old. No. No.
1: Yeah.
2: It was just written yesterday,
1: no.
2: As far as I'm concerned.
1: No.
2: Are you sure?
1: Yeah.
2: Well, yeah, it's just rude.
1: Yeah. You know, classic Madonna is our oldies for Sam.
4: I know.
2: Yeah. Yeah, I was. We were listening to K-Earth, which when I was growing up was all 50s and 60s
1: right.
2: stuff.
1: Uh-huh.
2: Now it's Bon Jovi, and I'm like, no.
1: That's oldies.
2: Yeah. No.
4: Well, that's the thing. I'm Nirvana. We're just at the video, like, Vanguard things or whatever. Mm-hmm. And it's like, well, now Nirvana is considered classic.
1: Yeah.
2: Well, yeah, it's over 30 years
4: uh-huh.
2: old.
4: Yeah.
2: I mean, Cobain died in, what, 94?
4: Yes.
1: I played, he's my age. That smells like Teen Spirit on my college radio station, so.
2: Yeah, he was only, like, a week younger than I am.
4: Oh, really?
2: Yeah. Yeah, he would have been 59 this year. So, yeah, he was only 27.
1: How old is Dave Grohl?
4: He's 57.
2: Yeah, it's 57 or 58. Right, sounds about right.
4: Yeah,
2: yeah. But yeah, so anybody that's posting those, I don't like you. You're just reminding me of how old I am. 323-410-0458 is the number, by the way. So yeah, we have these elections coming up, and I'm glad to see that the Democrats are pouncing on the food safety issues right now, because every 5 minutes, it seems, there's a recall right now. I don't recall these many recalls in my life over food. Do you, either?
1: No.
2: Any of you?
1: No, not at once. Yes, there have been recalls of food.
2: Sure, but like...
1: but not all of this at once.
2: Yeah, not like lettuce and then jalapenos and then meat and, I mean, all these different things.
1: Yeah. And Bobby Kennedy doesn't care.
2: No.
1: He doesn't care at all.
2: No, not even... A tiny bit.
1: Uh-uh.
2: It's just, it boggles my mind that people still support these people.
1: Yeah.
2: Even if it's at 32, which is still too high, it's shocking to me that 32 or even 28 or even 20% of people that aren't billionaires, because I understand why they support them, because they can get clean food and afford gas.
4: Right.
2: But the rest of us can't. And so it's just, I don't want glass in my popsicle. Do you?
1: No.
2: Popsicles are yummy.
1: Yeah.
4: Yeah.
2: And they're nutritious sometimes.
1: Creamsicles.
2: Oh, those are the best.
1: Creamsicles are the best.
2: Those are so good. Uh-huh. I totally... And by the way, frosting on Pop-Tarts, always.
1: Always.
2: Always. I don't care who you are. Always frosting.
1: Well, what were you?
2: What were you?
4: I was neutral.
1: Okay. Uh-huh, because you didn't want to piss off Stephanie.
4: Well, it's also... I'm definitely leaning on frosted, but I'm like... A Pop-Tart is good.
1: Yeah, a Pop-Tart is a Pop-Tart. It's good.
4: Right.
2: It is true.
1: Yeah.
2: But I mean...
1: I mean, I won't turn down an unfrosted
2: Pop-Tart.
1: Well,
2: of course not. Right. But you're not going to seek one out.
1: But if given a choice,
2: I would take a frosting. I mean, as far as I'm concerned, cake is just a frosting delivery device.
4: Right.
2: There's no purpose for cake other than frosting.
4: Yeah.
2: You know? Whereas Lonnie over there, he's a cake guy, and he couldn't care less about frosting.
1: Okay.
4: So you would eat the...
2: cake part.
4: Main part.
2: And I'll just take the frosting.
4: Wow.
2: And then I'm happy. See, then we can eat the same piece and not waste food.
1: Yeah.
4: I know. That's like that Seinfeld episode where they thought of like selling muffins, but it's only the tops.
1: Yeah, and the muffin top.
2: Yeah.
4: They tried to trash out like the rest of the muffin.
2: And my mom, one year for my birthday, sent us a bunch of cupcakes. And I mean, the frosting was like 4 inches high.
1: Because she knew you like frosting.
2: And I just like, take that, put that here. Here, Lonnie, have the cake part. Now I am happy. but no, I'm glad that the Democrats are, this is a policy thing.
1: Yeah.
2: That they can go, hey, we wouldn't have... a guy who used to snort cocaine off of a toilet and was a heroin junkie. Wow, that's
1: Stephanie's
2: pretty.
1: Stephanie's phone is ringing.
2: Oh, that's pretty.
1: Yeah.
2: Oh, that's nice.
1: And she
2: Hello?
1: Just answered it.
2: Hello?
1: Yeah, upstairs.
2: That's off. Hi, Ron. Okay. Well, I saw Ron. He was here.
1: There.
2: Yes, I saw him. but yeah, I mean, it's nice that they're doing that, and I hope that they're using, I mean, Donald just said, where is that? We have the best poverty numbers in history.
1: Uh-huh.
2: Yes, we do.
1: Wow.
2: I mean, he realized sort of what he said, saying that we have the lowest poverty numbers. No, mm-hmm. we don't. No, not particularly.
1: Right.
2: but yeah, he said, we have the best poverty numbers ever. Okay, we have the best, I guess you could say poverty. They talk poverty. We have the best poverty. He's very repetitive. Uh-huh. You notice he's repetitive, Chris?
1: Mm-hmm.
2: There's less poverty now than at any time in the history of our country? No.
1: No. I mean, the Great Depression would like a word.
2: Right? Well, I mean, there was more poverty then.
1: Yeah.
2: But, I mean, he's saying we had the less ever in history, and that's also not true.
1: Yeah.
2: I mean, we're closer to the Depression now than we've been in a long time,
1: mm-hmm.
2: if anything. Yeah, JoJo from Jurors, our lovely JoJo, said, remember when we didn't have a brainless effing moron for a so-called president?
1: You're right.
2: Yeah, I do. And they didn't want the lady who had the laugh. And I love the meme going around with Kamala Harris saying, if she had just gone in office and done nothing but laughed, we'd all be fine.
1: Yeah.
2: Done nothing else. Just let the Biden stuff continue, pass no other legislation. Right. We'd be fine right now. Gas would be where it was before. I mean, it's just, you could, it's just, it's so like wackadoo what, I mean, he's so, I know I say it all the time, he's boring. And when he says, he only has a vocabulary of about, what, maybe 50 words?
4: Yeah.
2: At the most, right? And so it's just, it's insane that people still hang on his every word. But Christopher did give me a nice report.
1: I did?
2: You did.
1: All right.
2: About the Front Row Joes. And we will talk about them after.
1: Oh, yeah.
2: Yeah. Uh-huh. I like this one. It is 18 minutes after the hour. This portion of the Stephanie Miller Show is brought to you by Native Path Hydrate.
1: Okay. Yeah.
2: Did you know, by the way, that your brain is roughly 73% water? Oh, my God.
4: Odd.
2: That's why even mild dehydration.
1: Sloshing around up there.
2: I know. It's just bleh.
1: Uh-huh.
2: All willy-nilly. 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I'm fine.
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1: Yes.
2: Yeah.
1: Unless it's a leap year.
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1: Shy of a year.
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10: It is 24 minutes after the hour on the Stephanie Miller Show. I'm Jody Hamilton sitting in for her. 323-410-0458 is the number. And we have the Rude Pundit and the fabulous Noel Kassler today. Yeah. Rude is at the bottom of this hour. Yeah. Hi, Karen from Chicago. How are you, honey? How's Richard?
11: Hello. She's talking. She's talking to someone.
10: Okay, we'll put her back on hold. Whatever. Was it a bad time, Karen?
11: It sounds like it.
10: Was it a bad time? Nick from New York, hi.
12: Morning, Jody, Chris, and Sam.
10: Hi.
12: I am from the Finger Lakes area of New York. My wife and I went on vacation last week to Kentucky, drove through Pennsylvania, West Virginia, into Kentucky.
10: Oh, wow.
12: And then out of Kentucky into Ohio, back up to New York State, and I barely saw any Trump memorabilia at all.
10: Good. Yep. Good. That's good.
12: On top of that, I was only 34 miles away from this Freedom Fest, and there wasn't anything about it whatsoever.
11: Wow.
10: That's very heartening news to hear from that part of the country.
13: Yeah.
10: Because it's so deep red that's like really, really cool. In fact, like we were saying earlier, the Front Row Joes, which are these people, they're like deadheads
11: they're
10: when it comes to...
11: Yeah, they travel around with the president.
10: It's on their own dime. It's very deadheady.
11: Yeah.
10: And Trisha Hope and Rick Frazier say, and these are two people, she's been in the Front Row Joes since 2018, just so as you know. She's called

0: Donald a fraud and a liar.
1: Okay.
0: Rick Fraser says he can't be trusted. She spent 2 weeks roaming the Capitol to defend the president. She went to every single senator's office as well as Republican congressman and did everything she could do for Donald.
1: Uh-huh.
0: And now she says, if we lose the midterms and he's impeached again, I'll be walking the halls of Congress in support of that impeachment.
1: Wow.
0: That's huge.
1: Yeah.
0: For those kinds of folks to finally wake up. Because they're, like I said, they're deadheads.
1: I wonder if they still drive around with Trump stickers on their RVs.
0: I wonder if they've, you know, got the adhesive remover and started taking, or if they were magnets, you can just take them off.
1: Yeah.
0: But,
1: right.
0: I mean,
1: those are the kind of people that put stickers on. Yeah.
0: Yeah. My little sister's old friend did that. He had a car, Zippy the Hippie.
1: Okay.
0: And it was painted multicolors and then just had bumper stickers all over it.
1: Yeah.
0: But his registrations just said it was beige.
1: Oh, okay.
0: So, like,
1: It was beige at one time.
0: Remember that guy that used to drive around Hollywood that had the Hollywood sign on it? It was very similar to that.
1: All right.
0: Very, very similar to that kind of thing.
1: What was that guy, Dennis? Something?
0: Dennis, yes, that's him.
1: Okay.
0: Yeah.
1: And he had, like, his resume painted on his car.
0: Yeah.
1: Yeah, I remember that.
0: You remember that, Lonnie?
2: I do.
0: Yeah. I mean,
1: I haven't seen him in forever.
0: It was a fixture.
1: Ever.
2: Okay.
0: It was a fixture for years.
1: Kind of like Angeline.
0: Kind of like Angeline.
1: Driving around all the time.
0: You know who Angeline is, right?
2: That's that lady that...
0: The white hair, and she drives a pink...
1: Corvette.
0: Yeah, the pink vet. Wasn't she Hal Fishman's girlfriend?
1: That's the rumor. Hal Fishman was a Channel 7 weather.
0: He was an anchor guy.
2: Okay.
0: Yeah, and he, rumor had it he paid for her.
1: I thought it was Dr. George Fishbeck.
0: Oh well, see, yeah.
1: Yeah.
0: We don't know. She likes the guys on the TV, I guess.
1: Yep.
0: You can still see her every now and then driving around.
1: Oh, she's
0: she still looks great.
1: Yeah. Mm-hmm.
0: I mean, she's like Dolly Parton.
1: She won't let you take a picture of her unless you pay.
0: You pay her. Yeah. Well.
2: Yeah.
0: How do you get billboards?
2: Yeah.
0: She's an actor.
1: She's been in like two movies.
0: Yeah, like two movies. But she's so famous here in L.A.
1: Yeah, she's famous for being famous. That's it.
0: Exactly.
2: Right.
0: She was one of the first for that.
2: Yeah, because I think I saw some documentary on her online.
1: There's been a documentary about her.
2: Yeah.
1: Yeah.
0: And she's in her mid-70s now, I think.
1: Yeah, she's... Yeah. Yeah.
0: And she's like Dolly Parton was. She doesn't go out of the house not looking like she looks. Like, if she were to walk out of the house not looking like Angeline, you wouldn't recognize her. And I'm sure she'll do that on purpose.
1: Sure.
2: Mm-hmm.
0: You know, so she's not. But if she wants to be, it's boom, in the pink vet and just driving around looking like Angeline.
1: And selling merch from her trunk.
0: Yes.
2: Oh, really?
1: Yeah. Oh, yeah.
0: Tourists love her.
1: Uh-huh.
0: You know?
2: I'm sure.
0: God bless her for that, because that's fantastic. I just love that. And Donald was, again... called a pedophile.
1: Yep, by someone in the crowd at the golf game yesterday.
0: Yeah, it was the President's Cup yesterday, and somebody called him an effing pedophile, Donald. And other spectators responded with a round of whooping.
1: Yeah.
0: And they're like, yeah! Which is at a golf game, so that's weird to be loud at a golf game. And he thought that...
1: Oh, you've never been to the Phoenix Open.
0: Oh, no.
1: Oh,
0: that game. That's the weirdest thing.
1: Yeah, they get really loud and rowdy at the Phoenix Open.
0: My brother showed
1: January
0: me that. My brother showed me that one year. I was like, this is golf. Why is it so loud?
1: Uh-huh, yeah.
0: Yeah, that's really weird.
1: Yeah.
0: That's very, very strange.
1: Some golfers won't play in the Phoenix Open because the crowd is
0: so
1: rowdy.
0: I don't blame them.
1: Yeah.
0: I mean, it's a highly you have to concentrate on that game.
1: Yeah.
0: Unless you're going to treat.
2: Happy Gilmore. Yeah.
0: Right.
1: Yeah, totally.
0: Unless you're going to cheat like Donald, and then it doesn't matter.
1: Yeah.
0: He doesn't concentrate. Other people actually, you know, put the ball where he wants it. All right, it's 29 after the hour on the Stephanie Miller Show. Rude Pundit next.
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4: From the Weatherology Weather Center, I'm meteorologist Jennifer Wojcicki. We'll see mostly sunny skies here for today with a high in the mid-70s. Northwest winds around 5 to 10 miles per hour. And for tonight, partly cloudy with a low near 54. Tuesday, we'll see sunshine, a high of 77 degrees. Wednesday, mostly cloudy skies, a high around 77. Thursday, a chance for showers and thunderstorms, cloudy, high of 74. That's your latest Chicago weather update. Currently, it's 56.
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10: This is Richard Chu with Something to Chew On. 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
14: We have a country worth fighting for, and we're not going to go away. And what we are going to achieve is a better nation that we had leaving, that we're going to have a better nation leaving this disaster than we have going into it. We're going to leave this with guaranteed health care. We're going to leave this with withdrawing from unjust wars. We're going to leave this with higher wages. We're going to leave this with more unionized workforce. We're going to leave this better than we had finding it, if it's the last thing I do.
0: Amen, AOC.
1: Right. Yeah.
0: AOC, good for her. 34 minutes after the hour on the Stephanie Miller Show, I'm Jody Hamilton sitting in for Ms. Miller, and look who we have here.
1: Hey.

0: Hello, Rude. How are you, sir?
1: Well, now I've got FOMO after talking to Chris.
2: You should have been here.
0: Yeah, you should have flown out.
1: Oh.
0: So you were in the rain. How was it where you were this weekend?
1: It was fine.
0: Oh, okay.
1: It was fine. It was the wind was the only scary part.
0: Right.
1: Because somebody got killed in
0: I heard
1: tree limb falling on them. So.
2: Yeah.
1: But somebody else also got bludgeoned to death. So, you know, it really was just a, you know, bad weekend for heads.
2: Yes.
0: Obviously. Yeah, we did have, I was telling earlier today that when I sat down at Stephanie's, I was talking to Richard Chu, who hosts his own show on WCPT right before Stephanie's. And so I was sitting chatting with him, and then Mark Hamill just sat next to me. And hi, Jody. And I'm like, hi, Mr. Hamill. And he's like, you know, you can call me Mark. And I said, I know, but I can't. And so little 10-year-old me was going, hee-hee.
1: You know what's funny is I want to meet Mark Hamill just so I can talk to him about The Big Red One.
0: There you
1: go.
0: That's
1: the movie I want to talk to. That's the movie I want to talk to him about. About working for Sam Fuller.
0: There you go.
2: That would be amazing.
1: And Lee Marvin.
0: There you go. Yeah, absolutely. Yeah. Absolutely. Absolutely. So I have some of your tweets.
1: I don't tweet.
2: Yeah.
0: I'm sorry. Your posts on Threads. Is that correct?
1: No.
2: Or Blue Sky.
0: Or Blue Sky.
2: Blue Sky.
0: These are all Blueskis?
1: Thank you. I think we should pronounce it Blueski.
0: That's what I pronounce it as.
1: It's friendlier.
0: It is. It's Blueski.
1: Yeah. Look, it's Blueski. Blueskis. It's like the party guys coming to visit.
0: Blueskis. Exactly. Now, you posted... the AG fraud, Colin McDonald, said apparently 35% of people who have never even used their Obamacare account for any health services are basically saying that they're not real people at all. And you're like, yeah, let's waste, you know, yes, the old fraud scheme of not profiting at all after spending a ton of money.
1: Right.
0: It's like, just because you don't use your health insurance doesn't, unless they're not paying for it, which everybody has skin in the game. Even on the ACA, you have to pay a little bit of a premium. You're not paying your premium, fine. I understand that.
1: Mm-hmm.
0: But if you use it or not, that's up to you. And most healthy people don't.
2: Right. That's how insurance works.
0: Thank you.
1: I was going to say, isn't the idea that you want to have a ton of people on there who aren't using it?
0: Yes.
2: Yes.
1: You know, that's what makes insurance companies profit. I mean, you know, it's awful and there shouldn't be health insurance companies.
0: Right.
1: But if they're going to exist, then their ability to pay for, you know, things that they don't reject is contingent on a number of people not submitting things.
0: Right. I mean, just because you don't submit a claim doesn't mean you're not, you don't need your insurance. Like, I don't submit claims on my fire insurance every year because I don't have a fire every year.
1: Right.
0: Or earthquake insurance every year because I don't, thank God, have an earthquake every year. So it's like, so should they cancel my fire insurance and my homeowners and my earthquake insurance? No, just because I don't use it? That's ridiculous.
1: Right. And they, you know, it's just one of those absurd things that they bring up as a way of trying to prove that there's all of these people who somehow exist, that there's all of this fraud going on across the way. It seems like it's of a piece with what they say about, you know, what they call election fraud.
0: Right.
1: That there are people who don't exist who are on the records. But in this case, it's people who don't exist who are paying.
0: Right.
1: If they're not making claims, then it doesn't matter.
0: Right.
1: I mean,
0: there's no fraud if they're not making a claim. You're absolutely right. It's annoying. And I just got your newest piece, hot off the presses.
1: Mm-hmm.
0: I love this. Trump blames Biden for things Biden had nothing to do with.
1: Right.
0: Okay. I mean,
1: you want me to give you the TLDR?
0: Yes, please.
1: Okay. It's so Trump made this speech on Thursday, not this past Thursday, the Thursday before,
0: mm-hmm.
1: that where he was talking about two new executive orders that he did. And one of the executive orders had to do with rules with boats and fishing.
0: Uh-huh.
1: And the rule, there's a rule that's been in place that says that boats over 65 feet at certain times a year in certain areas off of the eastern coast can't go more than 10 knots.
0: That's a very specific thing.
1: It's a very specific thing to protect whales.
2: Right.
0: Okay.
1: And he says, well, you know, Biden, you know, created this disaster, this awful thing. And it's like, No, that was actually in 2008 that rule from NOAA came into being. That would have been when George W. Bush was. And then the other thing, the really funny one, is this law about overfishing and fishing seasons, mm-hmm. and he is trying to suspend what's in this actual law, mm-hmm. that was originally passed in 1976 when Gerald Ford was president, and then renewed by a unanimous Senate and then only a couple of votes against it in the House in 2006. Once again, it was a majority Republican Congress, mm-hmm. and George W. Bush in office. And it was written by Ted. The law was written by Ted Stevens, a Republican from Alaska.
0: Right.
1: But here's Trump out there saying, you know, this terrible thing that, you know, Joe Biden was preventing you from fishing. And it's just like, dude, lighten up, you know, every friggin' thing in the world is not Joe Biden, you know? Mm-hmm. Oh, you know, I had loose stool this morning. Joe Biden must have been near me. Melania won't touch me. It must be because of that Joe Biden.
0: Well, I mean, especially with, like, gas prices and other things, too, where he's like, dude, seriously, when gas prices were super expensive, right after we started opening things for real back up, when everybody was getting vaccinated and things came into some normalcy, gas prices were bad, but they're worse now by my house than they were when it was that bad. I mean, we got diesel at $8 a gallon by my house.
1: Yeah, and that's another thing that he's out there saying is that, you know, well, oil prices are lower than they were under Joe Biden. Well, yeah, if you go back to 2022, when the Russia invaded Ukraine and oil prices spiked, yes, it did go up to $116 a barrel.
0: Right.
1: However, when Biden left office, it was $75 a barrel, and now it's around $95 a barrel.
0: Right.
1: So, you know, the whole thing is just so ridiculous.
0: Yeah, I mean, it's you even wrote, this is funny, Trump blames Biden for the fact that Melania would rather pleasure herself with a fake gold cherub than touch her husband. I like that.
1: Yes.
0: He didn't use pleasure herself, he used something else.
1: Sure.
0: But I don't know if I can say it, so I didn't. always that. This is the job. This is the job at this place. It's like,
1: I believe masturbation is a sufficiently technical term. But,
2: yeah, you can say it, yes.
0: and then he led in ammunition to help kill. What was the whole conversation?
1: There was a rule that actually did come in under Biden, mm-hmm. that essentially limited, that said no lead in really birdshot.
0: Okay.
1: I mean, that and because birds will ingest the pellets and lead is
0: poisonous.
1: Yeah, it's toxic. And so that was the rule, and there was no rule against lead, you know, using lead on big game and on federal lands or anything like that that everyone's asserting. But so Trump said, "No, you can use lead because there's no proof that lead does anything."
0: Really?
1: So he undid this rule to try that even Field and Stream magazine said was actually a good idea.
0: Well, I mean, the thing is like, if a bird survives or eats one of the pellets, mm-hmm. then the birds of prey and other predators will also, it's like rat poison. It just goes up the food chain and kills California condors or
1: right.
0: whatever later.
1: Yeah. Or if you like to eat ducks that you shoot,
0: right.
1: which people do. And it often has the pellets still in it.
0: Right.
1: You know, I've eaten duck gumbo where I've spit out a pellet.
2: Wow. Okay.
1: Yeah.
0: Huh. On so many levels, because I don't eat meat, but or waterfowl. But
1: it was delicious, by the way.
0: Oh,
1: a little
0: sure
1: gamey, a little leady.
0: Well, I mean, aren't there studies that prove that when we took lead out of gasoline, murder rates started to go down? I mean, lead is toxic. It makes people cuckoo for Cocoa Puffs.
1: And you know, what generation had the most exposure to lead?
2: Gen X, baby!
0: Gen X!
2: Gen X!
0: Woo!
2: We were eating paint chips like it was going out of style.
0: Yeah!
1: Yeah, just... lead fumes from the cars. Yeah.
0: Oh yeah. Even in California now, they have this cover kind of thing that goes over the nozzle so that the fumes don't come back when you're pumping your own gas.
1: Yeah.
0: When I go out of state and they don't have that, it's the weirdest thing.
1: Yeah.
0: It's the strangest.
1: You know what? I've never even seen that.
0: Yeah.
1: Yeah. But to me, it spoils the experience to not have the fumes.
0: Really?
1: It's sort of like when you hear an electric car or you don't hear an electric car coming and you turn around and there's a car. I'm like, okay, no. We need a motor sound. Just put an artificial.
3: They have that high-pitched whine. Sam's car has that when he starts it.
0: Super, super high-pitched.
4: It sounds like.
1: Oh, well, that's the science fiction sound. That's just disturbing. That's like something out of Logan's Run or something.
0: If it sounded like the Jetsons, though, like the bubbly sound, then that would be cool.
3: That would be fun.
4: Yeah, that'd be fun.
0: That'd be really cool if it sounded like a Jetsons car.
3: If Elon Musk wants to get back in my good graces, he would make that an option for Tesla cars to have the Jetsons sound.
0: Well, I think you can buy sounds.
3: Can you?
0: I think so. I know that there's...
3: Like you'd be able to bring ringtones?
0: Yeah.
1: Well, that's just cool. I mean, I would just make it fart constant.
3: Yeah.
0: That's for Stephanie. Hey, Stephanie, you want to know what we're getting you for your birthday? A car with fart sounds as it drives down the freeway. That would be hilarious. So regarding our upcoming election, how do you feel about what's going on?
1: I want to be optimistic. I really do. Mm-hmm. But I'm just tired of having my little surges of optimism slapped down like an inconvenient erection. And so I just... So do I think we're going to take the House? Well, we're going to take the House. I mean, that's kind of almost a done deal at this point.
0: Right.
1: I think we're going to see. You were reading about Cook's latest report, and you know, it feels like we're going to take the Senate. Hopefully, as you put it, making it Fetterman proof.
0: Yeah.
1: And but you know, I don't know. I just don't know.
3: I think we should.
1: I want to be optimistic. I don't want to get out over my skis.
3: I think it would be beneficial for us to plan for both eventualities.
0: Uh huh. Well, the thing is,
3: we should have a plan for if we don't take back the Senate, and we should have a plan for if we do.
0: Yeah. Well, I think the thing that a lot of people are concerned about isn't necessarily people being able to vote right now. It's once the voting is done, counting it and making sure that's why everybody, especially states like Florida, and I think California has started, count the votes as they come in, not just on election day. So if you can vote early in a state that counts your vote immediately, do so now. And apparently Democratic turnout is very high right now. Mm-hmm. Because they already started voting in Virginia and a couple of other places.
1: Yeah.
0: So Democratic turnout is high, which is good, because the higher the turnout usually returns a Democratic majority. But my concern is the counting of the votes. That's where my concern is.
1: Well, and that's the thing that there was a report in, I forget where it was this weekend, about how dangerous the time will be between when the voting night, election night, and that time period in some races when there's additional votes that need to be counted in close races.
0: Yeah.
1: You know, where often that's where somebody's, a Democrat often surges ahead with the mail-in votes.
0: Right.
1: What's going to happen? Are they going to just discredit all of those votes? Are they going to go to court to stop the vote counting? You know, who knows? They're going to try everything. They're going to throw everything at it. And that's the thing that we need to be prepared for.
0: Yeah, absolutely. And also for everybody out there, go to vote.org, not Tesla's one, not Elon's one, which is votesafe.org. Don't go to that one because it's not safe. Check your registration constantly, especially if you are in a red state, because in general, blue states, you're probably okay. My view is if you're kicked off the voter rolls as a Democrat, re-sign back up as a Republican. You'll be less likely to get thrown off the rolls again.
1: Oh, interesting.
0: I'm just, you know, re-register as a Republican, people. If you're thrown off now, why not, you know?
1: That is a big psychological leap to go in there and stare at that.
3: Do what you're comfortable with,
0: but you're less likely to be thrown off the rolls if you're a registered Republican. I'm just, you know, that just seems to be the general rule in certain
1: states. Put your race as white.
0: Yeah.
3: Yeah. There you go.
0: Yeah. Oh, I just got a tan. What?
1: wow, that's a pathetic reflection.
0: I know, isn't it? Isn't that awful? And also, if you get a provisional ballot, vote. Make sure you, if you, they say you're off the rolls, get a provisional ballot, and then take a picture of it, get the receipt or whatever you get after you vote, and go down to the nearest county registrar's office to make sure your vote is counted, because provisional ballots in general do not get counted unless necessary. So make
1: sure it's
0: counted.
1: Right, unless it's a very close election, provisional ballots don't get counted.
0: Exactly.
1: And then they have to be verified and everything else.
0: So you have to verify it yourself that you were eligible to vote. You have to prove it with the county registrar, which means passport, birth certificate, whatever you need in your state to vote. Make sure you have that with you, and go down and, with your proof of residence and all that fun stuff, so that you can get that vote counted, because especially this election, every vote does count, or they wouldn't be trying to stop us.
1: Right, right. And make sure that there are no precincts changing shenanigans.
0: Yes.
1: You know, that's another thing that
0: that's
1: they can actually
0: Texas
1: do
0: too.
1: Pretty easily, is shift around precincts so that you have to do a provisional ballot or go find your real precinct. So you have to, even though I'm in a blue state, you know, I always double check my precinct before I go.
0: Absolutely. And if you are going to mail your ballot, mail it no later than October 17th, because then it should get in by Election Day. And otherwise, drop it off at a ballot box or at the polls day of or whenever there's early voting, so that you can.
1: This is getting way too helpful for this
0: I'm
1: time.
0: I'm sorry.
1: I know.
0: I know.
1: Yeah,
0: I'm a weirdo.
1: Way too, you know what, though? This is really a PSA. Unlike the president walking down a hallway scowling while his voice says, I'm going to, ass rape every communist I come across.
0: What that we paid for.
1: Help me. Right.
0: That we're paying for that
1: ads. We're paying for that ass rape thing.
0: Yeah. Oh, and on that lovely PG note.
3: We are running late.
0: We are running late. It is bye, Rude.
3: Make sure you subscribe to his Patreon.
0: Yes.
3: It's only a buck a month.
0: Yeah.
1: And I actually have something up right now about Fetterman and trans issues.
0: Perfect.
3: Oh, awesome.
0: Great
3: read.
0: All right, Stephanie,
3: we'll
0: see you next week. Have
1: Thanks,
0: a good one. It is 51 minutes after the hour on the Stephanie Miller Show. We'll be right back.
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14: Stephanie Miller.
3: Jump for
0: Jody.
3: Yeah, that's alliterative. That's
0: see.
3: Better.
0: Yeah. See, it is 56 minutes after the hour on the Stephanie Miller Show. I am Jody Hamilton sitting in for Ms. Miller. Laura in Virginia, you have an update on the Tylenol killer?
3: What?
15: Yeah, it was crazy because you guys just mentioned it a couple of weeks ago.
0: Yeah.
15: Over the weekend, it came out, the Idaho police, apparently back in, 10, 20 years ago, there was an unknown guy who wandered into a Boise, Idaho church and died, and they had no idea who he was, and they could tell he wasn't a homeless guy and everything, but he died of cyanide. And then they reopened the cold case just not too long ago, and
3: I'm seeing news stories that are only like hours old regarding this. This is crazy.
15: Yeah,
0: wow.
15: I sent you. I emailed you both.
3: Okay.
15: I emailed you both. But anyway, there's like it was a chemist.
3: He was a doctor.
15: This guy who was a chemist. Yeah, he was a chemist, and he has connections to families in Los Angeles. Like his father was like head of the Department of Water or something, and his grandfather like was occasionally the mayor. I mean, all these, you know, well off, he had long-time mental health issues, of course, and paranoia and things like that. And he had worked for a company in Jacksonville, Florida, and had gotten fired because he, like, was taking, you know, cyanide and other stuff and talked about just all kinds of really crazy. But there's a documentary coming out October 9th because they worked with the police that in Idaho that reopened it, worked with a guy, a forensic, doctor, investigator who's worked on, like, EC Sniper and other big cases.
0: Wow. Well, Laura, we're about to.
15: And I also worked with the Unsolved Mystery team.
3: Okay.
0: Cool. Thank you so much, Laura.
15: October 9th, especially a new Unsolved Mystery.
0: Thank you so much. Okay, you too.
15: Love you.
0: Well, our Cub reporter, Laura from Virginia, is very, very knowledgeable.
3: Yeah.
0: It is at the top of the hour. We have Noel Casper coming up. We'll be right back on the Stephanie Miller Show.
16: 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AAA was also once very conservative, but in 2014, they shifted to the left, donating $235,000 to Democrats in 2024. 83% of their donations went to Democrats. Liberty Mutual. Now, Liberty Mutual leans to the left, and yes, they did donate $1.6 million to Democrats in 2024. That was only 64% of their donations. Progressive Insurance. Progressive does not give to politics, but some of their senior leaders do, and their senior leaders lean left. This has been WCPT telling you how you can shop blue.
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17: AP News. I'm Marcela Sanchez. Iran has denied involvement in a suspected plot targeting a U.S.-operated airbase in England. Authorities yesterday arrested five British nationals over the suspected attack. The men, all in their 20s from London, were detained after suspicious vehicles were spotted near RAF Fairford. Investigators are examining possible links to Iran, Russia, or militant groups. Residents near the base were evacuated and bomb disposal experts examined the vehicles. President Trump said he had plans to dine yesterday with the CEO of Anthropic. Dario Amodei is one of the leading voices on artificial intelligence, but he's also someone who's sparred with the Trump administration over the military's potential use of AI. Yesterday's dinner came just 2 days after Amodei's company faced a setback in a court case against the government's decision to bar its products for Defense Department work. South Korea is waiting for a response after Ukraine's leader unilaterally revealed information on North Korean prisoners. The AP's Charles de Ledesma has more.
18: South Korea has demanded an apology from Ukraine after President Volodymyr Zelensky revealed in a speech what Seoul says was supposed to be a secret transfer of two North Korean prisoners of war to South Korea. South Korean President Lee Jae-myung quickly accused Ukraine of violating a non-disclosure agreement, which Ukraine denies. The two soldiers were captured on a Ukraine-Russia battlefield in early 2025. South Korea had urged Ukraine not to send them back to North Korea, fearing persecution for situations strained relations between the two countries, with South Korea expressing strong regret of Ukraine's actions on Sunday. I'm Charles de Ledesma.
17: Surging crude prices are dragging on U.S. futures after Trump rejected Iran's proposal on Saturday to reopen the Strait of Hormuz. This is AP News.
19: AP Sports, I'm Mike Hempen. Bo Nix scored on a quarterback keeper with 47 seconds left as the Broncos beat the Rams 30-26 in Sunday Night Football. Tyler Loop's 56-yard field goal as time expired gave the Ravens a 34-31 win over the Cowboys in Brazil.
20: You know, we've talked a lot this season about being the best when your best is needed, and there's been a lot of adversity, been a lot of stuff that's happened between the end of last season and now.
19: The kick was redemption for Loop, who missed a potential game-winning field goal against Pittsburgh last season that eliminated the Ravens from playoff contention. Baseball, the Astros and Phillies clinched playoff spots on the final day of the regular season. The Mariners announced that Dan Wilson will not return as manager. Golf, the Americans rallied in singles play to win the President's Cup for the 11th straight time. I'm Mike Hempen, AP Sports.
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21: From the Weatherology Weather Center, I'm meteorologist Jennifer Vujicki. We'll see mostly sunny skies this afternoon with a high into the mid-70s. Northeast winds around 5 to 10 miles per hour. And for tonight, partly cloudy with a low near 54. Tuesday, we'll see sunshine, a high of 77 degrees. Wednesday, mostly cloudy skies, a high around 77. Thursday, a chance for showers and thunderstorms, cloudy, high of 74. That's your latest Chicago weather update. Currently, it's 61.
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23: It's time to get tough on crime. White-collar crime, the double dippers, the special interests, the fraudsters, the crooked politicians running for two positions at once. They've all got to go. Because who are you going to trust to finally get Chicago working for you? Not more politicians. Not politicians like Mayor Johnson, who answers to special interests instead of you. Not politicians like Alexei Janulius, who spend more time running for higher office on the taxpayer's dime than doing the job that they were elected to do in the first place. It's time for Dr. Willie Wilson. Dr. Wilson doesn't answer to anybody but you. Dr. Willie Wilson didn't wait to get elected to do his part for Chicago. He's proven he's running for mayor to represent us. That's how we know Dr. Willie Wilson will be a mayor we can trust. The corrupt politicians will have to find another city to rip off.
1: By Willie Wilson for mayor 2027.
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0: going to aggressively go after people who have ripped off the American taxpayer, who have doged this country and fired people who were doing incredible work, who have shot fishermen in the Caribbean, who have killed American citizens as rogue ICE officers, or killed fathers who have dragged us into an illegal war. Among that list, as you know, are people like Elon Musk. This is no longer going to be a Democratic Party saying, kumbaya, let's move on.
1: Good.
2: About time.
1: Good.
2: About time. It's 6 minutes after
1: we
2: the
1: need
2: hour.
1: That.
2: Yes.
1: Thank you, Ro Khanna.
2: Thank you, Representative Khanna. It is 7 minutes after the hour on the Stephanie Miller Show. I'm Jody Hamilton, sitting in for Ms. Miller. 323-410-0458 is the number. Mm-hmm. And yes, he's just echoing what Jim Jordan says.
3: Yeah.
2: Jim Jordan says, and, you know, don't threaten us with a good time, guys.
1: Right.
2: Seriously. Jim Jordan predicted yesterday that Dems will impeach President Trump for a third time between his two presidencies and take control of that.
1: Even you know some Republicans are saying,
2: oh, yeah,
1: impeach him.
2: Absolutely.
1: Yeah.
2: And they should. I think, well, if we get my wish and we get 70 senators, which ain't going to happen.
1: Yeah, that's...
2: But, wouldn't that be nice, though, if we get every all of the seats that are up for the GOP and keep all of ours?
1: I'm a little more pragmatic.
2: I know, and I that's just my dream.
1: I know.
2: It's my little fantasy world. But if we get at least, you know, we could get people in the Senate to convict if we get enough people in the House to vote for impeachment,
1: yeah,
2: because they don't like this guy. They say behind closed doors, but I know they're all concerned about their health and happiness and well-being. I get it, but I think what they're going to do, we've been talking about this on my show, The Politics Bar, that what they're going to do is they're going to start with lower hanging fruit.
1: Yes.
2: Like
1: start prosecuting the people around him.
2: Right.
1: The people who do not have immunity.
2: Right. The people that are, evading court orders,
1: right,
2: like the Kennedy Center people.
1: Right. Start hauling people in.
2: Hauling people in, getting that done. Maybe yeah. Hegseth, his days are numbered for sure. Even with the Republicans, his day.
1: Well, yeah, I was just reading this morning that a lot of Republicans are balking at his $1.5 trillion budget request. You know, that has to be brought up in the next couple of weeks.
2: Absolutely.
1: And a lot of Republicans are saying, absolutely not.
2: Yeah.
1: Yeah, get him out of there before we approve something like that.
2: Absolutely, because, I mean, he's and with what he's done with the double tap with the fishermen,
1: mm-hmm,
2: that's a war crime. He needs to be impeached just for that, let alone anything, and convicted just for that, let alone anything else. And then he should go.
1: But the way to get him out of there might possibly be something as mundane as a budget thing.
2: Fine.
1: Yeah.
2: Fine.
1: Yeah. That's why a lot of these
2: Capone.
1: Republicans are leaning on this on the budget thing rather than convicting him for killing fishermen.
2: We got Capone for tax evasion.
1: Right.
2: So, you know, let's get him how we can.
1: Mm-hmm.
2: That's how I view
1: mm-hmm
2: it, you know. But, you know, Susan, I'm concerned, Collins, she's concerned over, quote, illegal defunding of the NIH, is it?
1: Mm-hmm.
2: Yeah, she's very upset. Yeah, Congress just received an $810 million package of pocket rescissions from the administration.
1: Right.
2: The OMB is trying to basically pull the strings out from under Congress. She says she's very concerned, everybody. This is her concern face.
1: Uh-huh.
2: She said, I will work with my colleagues to address these illegal actions. Good luck. Hopefully you won't be the senator from Maine for much longer.
1: Yeah.
2: And then your replacement can do a lot better work for us. I mean, luckily, this corruption thing around her still hasn't quite disappeared. It should still be a page
1: mm-hmm
2: one story,
1: yeah,
2: mind you. But the fact that and then with the Kavanaugh vote, people in Maine are finally, I think, starting to turn. That's my hope. He's within shot of her, isn't he?
1: They're 3 points apart.
2: That's, you know, I think he's
1: I'd rather
2: up by
1: he'd
2: three
1: be ahead, but Collins is ahead by
2: she's
1: like
2: ahead
1: 3 points.
2: Well, I mean, she's come back from a deficit of 10
1: yeah
2: before, so, I mean, she's really good
1: yeah
2: at this.
1: Yeah.
2: So, Mainers, come on, guys. You can do it. You don't need her anymore. She doesn't even talk to you.
1: No.
2: She's corrupt.
1: She doesn't have town halls.
2: She doesn't have. She hasn't since Plattner was.
1: Right.
2: Well, Mike Nellis said since he was a kid.
1: Yeah.
2: So yeah, this is. Yeah, she's concerned. Yeah, her concern is about as concerning as
1: mm-hmm
2: my lack of concern for her election. Okay, let's see who we. Let's see if she's off the phone.
1: Yeah, Karen, are you there now?
2: Karen, are you there?
4: Hi.
2: Karen.
3: Oh, my God. I am so sad. Hi. Can you hear me?
1: Yes.
3: Hello?
1: Yes.
3: Hello. Can you hear me?
2: Yes.
3: Oh, my God. I am so sorry. In all of the years that I have been calling in, I mean, I was like, what? Oh, shoot. I'm on hold. I was actually, a neighbor was asking about Rich. So I forgot that I was on hold.
1: Okay.
3: Anyway, I'm sorry.
2: That's okay.
3: I'm so sorry. Oh, my God. I can't wait for the Maine voters to unburden poor Ms. Collins
2: of her
1: concern.
2: Yeah.
3: Yes, I can't wait. You know, what I wanted to say, you were talking about voting. Now, this is something Krista had brought up, that a gentleman by the name of Steve from Chicago, he had gone through election training, which thank you, Steve, for doing the civic duty of working the polls.
1: Sure.
3: I want to clarify something, though, because he referred to something that I had said about mail-in ballots. I just want to be very clear, and Jody, because you're so smart and you know all about this. If you have a mail-in ballot and you don't want to put it in a mailbox, you can go to polling places.
2: Right.
1: Yes,
3: you can look up in your county,
2: right?
3: And there are specific drop boxes for mail-in ballots.
2: Right.
3: I have a friend that did that, so I just wanted to clarify for Steve, because I'm concerned that other people may have misunderstood what I was saying. You can drop them at a drop box.
2: Absolutely.
3: If you choose to vote in person and you have a mail-in, then you can forfeit your ballot, sign an affidavit, and then you can vote in person. So that's what I meant
1: to say. May not be nationwide. This may not be nationwide because every state has maybe slightly different
2: rules
1: for voting, because, you know, the states are in charge of it, not the federal government.
2: Right. So I know in California, I believe you can bring your mail-in ballot to a polling place that's sealed and signed and everything. You just hand it over, and that's your vote.
1: Not necessarily be the case in, like, let's say, like Wyoming or something like that. So you have to check with your local laws.
2: Yeah, vote.org should help you with that, I would imagine.
3: Yes, definitely. You can look it up and see what your specific rules are. But I do know, because a friend of mine did it. She had a mail-in ballot, and she didn't feel comfortable putting it in a box. And there was an actual drop box. So it's not like you're even handing it to a poll worker.
1: Right.
3: You're just going and physically putting in the drop box. So that's what I wanted to clarify. But also, oh, my God, these Republicans, they cannot run away from this guy. They own him. Lindsey Graham talking about how Donald Trump will destroy this party, and they will deserve it because they do deserve it. And there's no amount of scrubbing on their social media can get rid of the stain that Donald Trump. And I agree with impeachment, you know, of the people around Trump, because that would drive him absolutely insane. Because if we go for him, this is my concern. If we go straight for him, you know what he's going to do. For the next 2 years, he's going to scream about how it's a witch hunt.
2: Right.
3: And if you go for the people around him, I think that's far more effective.
2: I agree.
3: You know, because the Supreme Court granted him immunity, you know, he's got that cover. So I feel like it's smarter for them to go around, you know, the cabinet members and start impeachment.
2: I agree, Karen. I agree completely. I think that what some people are thinking is they'll go for the lower hanging fruit, the easier guys and women to get, and move higher and higher and higher until, say, the last 6 months of his term, and then go after him because they'll have all this evidence leading into it, just like you would with a prosecution of, like, a gangster. You get the low hanging, you get the low guys, and then you move your way up the food chain to get the king. Don't go after the king first. Again, tax evasion, Al Capone. We've done this before, people.
1: Right.
2: It can be done. Oh, Peter Thiel.
1: Yeah.
2: Poor Peter Thiel. He says democratic socialists could bring the end of America. Well, FDR was fine. I thought we did quite well under FDR.
1: Absolutely.
2: Basically, that's what he was.
1: Pulled ourselves out of a Great Depression with
2: FDR.
1: We sure did.
2: And he was elected 4 times,
1: yes.
2: Which is why we have the 22nd Amendment now, because the Republicans were like, no, you can't have that again.
1: Right.
2: And again, I wore a shirt last week here that said Obama 2028, because apparently there aren't any rules anymore, because there are Donald Trump 2028 stupid shirts roaming the streets, you know, MAGAs wandering free. But yeah, Peter Thiel said the Democratic Party is the more important party. That's the establishment party in the U.S. The Republican Party is always a little bit the anti-establishment one. What? Yeah. So if the Democratic Socialists take over the Democratic Party, that's a much bigger deal. And that is like, I don't know, the end of America. What? Peter, call us. Give us. Doesn't he live out of the country now? Didn't he leave the country?
1: I don't know. I wish he would.
2: I think he did. I think he moved to South America or something. I remember hearing that he was going to move because he's terrified of the Democrats because, God forbid, he pays, you know, $10 in taxes a year.
1: Yeah.
2: In fact, Bernie Sanders and others have been pointing out that if you paid even a dollar in taxes last year, you paid more than, federally speaking, than Jeff Bezos and others because they just don't, personally, not just their companies, but personally don't pay taxes. Yeah. Federal. I mean, state taxes are different.
1: They pay people to find tax loopholes for them.
2: They pay a fortune for that. And it's just like, it's like Teal and everybody spend.
1: Let's just, like, give that
2: give
1: money
2: your taxes.
1: to the federal government instead of giving it to, like, random CPAs.
2: I know. It's like you're still spending this money.
1: Right. Exactly. It makes no sense.
2: And spending money on campaigns like they are in California to stop the billionaires tax. It's like you're spending $90 million to $100 million so that you don't have to pay $90 million to $100 million. I don't get that. You're already spending the money.
1: Yeah, right.
2: And it's not a charitable donation. No. So what is the point of this? Right. I will never, ever understand that kind of situation in my little brain. Because I'd like, you know, 1% of $100 million. Just 1% would be awesome. You could get an air conditioner.
4: I know.
2: A really nice one.
4: Like a really nice one.
1: You could get your car to make Jetson noises.
2: Yes, you could.
4: I know. Instead of that weird halo-y, like, noise.
2: Yeah. And certain people, most likely the lady upstairs, probably can't hear it. It's probably out of her hearing range.
1: Yeah.
2: Because it's a high pitch.
1: Uh-huh.
2: And younger people can hear high pitches better than the elderly.
4: Right.
2: But I was reminding
1: Lon. People who ate paint chips.
2: Yes.
1: Yeah.
2: And lead and gasoline.
1: Uh-huh.
2: I was telling Lon, I was reminding Lonnie the other day that years ago I was getting dizzy and I had to get a hearing test.
4: Uh-huh.
2: And so I had the headphones on. You have to hit a button every time you hear it. So they just play tones for you. So I finished and the guy goes, look, I'm not the doctor, but you can hear a mouse fart. So you're fine.
1: Yeah.
2: I have really good hearing in spite of myself, in spite of seeing The Who a bunch of different times, in spite of sitting next to, you know, Marshall cabinets for years.
4: That's how I feel. I've gone to like a million metal shows and yet I somehow hear better than some of my other coworkers.
2: Do you wear ear protection when you go?
4: I did ever since I started like using this as a career.
1: Yeah.
4: With you guys before, I'm just like, oh yeah, I'll like do it. But then I'm like, and I always like assess, it's like, well, maybe this is loud enough or maybe I'll do this. But there's a lot of times, especially when you get close, that it's like, yeah, I got to use ear protection.
2: Yeah, I didn't start using earplugs until I was in my late 30s, early 40s.
4: Uh-huh.
2: So, I mean, for my 20s, up until then, it was like, right in front of a Marshall's cabinet.
4: Oh,
2: yeah! You know, real smart there. Real good there, Hamilton.
1: My excuse, I don't wear ear protection, and my excuse is I like hearing the fidelity of music. And
2: there are earplugs that will let you do that.
1: They still, like, muffle it, and I'm like, I don't like muffled music.
2: I took my older sister to go see The Who for the first time years ago, and she's completely deaf in one ear.
4: Okay.
2: And I said, do you need earplugs? She goes, I'll just take my hearing aid out, Jody. I'll be fine.
4: I mean, they make those custom ones where they just lower the volume, which I think helps.
1: Okay.
4: Because I still want to hear.
2: They're expensive, but they're good.
4: Yeah. So I want to hear the highs of like guitar solos or anything like that.
2: Oh, of course. Yeah. Of course. But no, it's smart to wear them. And the fact that I still can hear high tones is pushing 60 can still hear high.
4: Right.
2: And literally, I'm on two over here on Stephanie's.
4: Yeah.
1: I've gone to my fair share of, you know, dancey events and have danced in front of the speakers.
2: Well, it was loud here at the party.
1: Well, yes, it was. Stephanie had to ask the DJ to turn down the music.
2: She still couldn't quite get turned down.
1: It was loud. I couldn't hear like people standing in front of me
2: outside
1: talking.
2: And everybody's like yelling and it's like, no,
1: we can turn it down a little bit.
2: We used to complain when Lonnie would play at the gig on Melrose.
1: Uh-huh.
2: His band would play or a band would play, and then the DJ would come on, and it would be louder than the band. And it's like, don't you want people to buy drinks and talk to one another? I mean, you don't leave. I mean, you know, you want people to stay and buy drinks. Don't have it so loud that people can't have a conversation.
1: Right.
4: Right.
2: It just makes. I understand if you want to be on a dance floor, but there should be some place where you can go and get away. from it.
4: Right.
2: So, and on that note about your ears, kids, wear ear protection.
1: Yeah,
2: okay?
1: wear ear protection. Don't listen to me.
2: Don't listen to the Gen Xers, you know, with the lead in our gasoline and eating paint. Anyway, it is 21 minutes after the hour. 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
1: Yeah.
2: Okay, your brain is roughly 73% water, which is why mild dehydration can sometimes contribute to things like headaches, dizziness, brain fog,

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0: 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Stephanie Miller. Let the good times
1: roll. It is 26 minutes after the hour on the Stephanie Miller Show. I am not Stephanie Miller. I am Jody Hamilton sitting in for her and all week. Her actual whatever birthday it is tomorrow. And I gave her a jar of F's last year.
2: Yeah.
1: She has a full jar of F's to give.
2: Is it still there?
1: It's still right, there. Yeah. It's right there. Paul in Seattle. Hi.
3: Paul.
4: Good morning.
1: Good morning.
2: Hi, Paul.
4: Good morning. Good morning. If you can hear me.
1: Yes, we can.
3: We can hear you.
4: So the big lean towards Democrats in this election being more anti-Trump than pro-Democrat, because, as Jody explains, Democrats don't have good bumper stickers and are too wonky in policy. It's really, it's not forgivable in the same way that, you know, somebody who just can't carry a tune, they just can't carry a tune.
1: Right.
4: This is intentional because there are those messages in the Democratic Party. Just played AOC.
1: Right.
4: But the party at large chooses not to embrace these kinds of populist messages because they're doggedly clinging to the non-committed center.
1: Right.
4: So that they don't offend anybody.
1: Mm-hmm.
4: And that's what gives the impression that they don't stand for anything. We didn't hear anybody really rail against the big bill because that's why Jody Hamilton has to explain. Now, when these bad things happen, it's not the Democrats' fault. The Democrats should have been doing this all along, what they object to and what they stand for. But they haven't been. So it's a little tenuous. Yeah, we're going to win. But it seems a little bit, temporary, because if people still don't think we have policies, then we don't come up. We cannot let the leadership get away with this non-committal. We don't want to be labeled as socialists. We better be labeled as something, because the Republicans are they get away with the most extreme messaging, and yet we can't commit to anything. That's really weird.
1: I agree with you completely, Paul. I think that. There are, even Jeffries has said impeachment's on the table now. So that's a good sign that at least leadership is starting to go, yeah, you know what?
2: Yeah.
1: We might want to, because I understand, I don't agree with it, but I understand Schumer and Jeffries being a little more mealy-mouthed because they have the whole party and there's so many people in the Democratic Party. It's a big tent. So I understand that. But I agree. The party base will come out and vote if we tell them what we want to do. That's just how this works. Get the base out. And like I said, Democrats are voting right now in record numbers. And that is a good sign, like it was in 2018 and 2006. So let's keep the momentum up. Make sure you can vote. Vote.org is the place to go. It is 29 minutes after the hour. We'll be right back on the Stephanie Miller Show.

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1: From the Weatherology Weather Center, I'm meteorologist Jennifer Wojcicki. We'll see mostly sunny skies this afternoon with a high into the mid-70s. Northeast winds around 5 to 10 miles per hour. And for tonight, partly cloudy with a low near 54. Tuesday, we'll see sunshine, a high of 77 degrees. Wednesday, mostly cloudy skies, a high around 77. Thursday, a chance for showers and thunderstorms, cloudy, high of 74. That's your latest Chicago weather update. Currently, it's 63.
2: You deserve more than yelling at your phone alone. I'm Patty Vasquez, comedian, policy nerd, and the friend who actually did the reading. On Driving It Home, we break down what's really going on, figure out what to do about it, and yeah, we laugh because what else are we going to do? 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We're not going to do that. We're sharp, funny, and not backing down. That's the resist and persist energy.
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4: 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That's 708-996-1291. 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
8: Excuse me, Mr. President. Someone is here to see you.
9: What reckless lunatic would travel to see me in this kind of weather?
8: It's your assistant, Natalie Harp. Hi, Mr. President. Hi.
9: Natalie, I didn't realize you were in New York.
8: Oh. From D.C. weapon style. I came in case you needed anything because, baby boy, you've been on my mind.
9: Beyonce. Isn't she great? She's like the girl from Obsession, but blonde.
10: That was SNL's premiere episode, correct?
11: Yes.
10: Saturday night. That sounds like a very funny premise for the top. It was the opener, right?
11: Yes, that was the cold open. And from what I saw, I didn't watch, but from what I saw online, people said it wasn't a good episode.
10: Oh, well, you know, it's hard to do that.
11: Yeah.
10: You know, I mean, they had all summer to write a good opening episode, so it's usually towards the end of the season where it's like, we've already done this. In fact, my mom one time in the same year had the same finale. I'm not kidding.
11: Okay.
10: It was the beginning, and they had guest stars at the beginning, and then the last show was just a family show, which is just everybody, just
11: right,
10: the regulars.
11: Right.
10: And it was because I was editing. I'm like, Mom, you did the same in the same year.
11: Yeah.
10: They'd done the same finale years apart, like season 6 and then season 11.
11: Okay.
10: But that people would have forgotten that.
11: Right.
10: But I was like, Mom, you did the same. She goes, yeah, sometimes we just ran out of things to do. So we'll grab.
11: And that happens when you're on for 11 years.
10: Yeah.
12: Right.
10: You know? And you have to do back in those days, especially the first 5 years, mm-hmm. the show was 58 minutes long. There's only a couple minutes of commercials back in those days.
12: Yeah. Right.
10: Yeah, and nowadays it's 44 minutes per hour, mm-hmm. if you're lucky.
12: Yeah.
10: And so they had to come up with basically 60 minutes worth of entertainment mm-hmm. every week for years.
11: Sure.
12: Right.
10: I think the shortest episode I saw was episode 11, obviously. Season 11, excuse me. And I think they were 52 minutes.
11: Okay.
10: Still longer than now.
11: Yeah.
12: Yeah.
10: But granted, it ended in 1978. So that kind of would be why. So the SCOTUS did an interesting ruling last week about Donald being able to use databases that are technically supposed to be used for other things. Mm-hmm. It's called the systematic alien verification for entitlements. Basically, green card holders and others to make sure that they can get what they're entitled to being non-citizens. So they want to use this. Plus, it has Social Security numbers. I don't need that out. There are certain entities in government that don't need my Social Security number.
11: Nope.
10: Like when you go to the doctor's office and they ask for that, I'm like, I'm not giving you my Social Security. You're not paying me.
11: Nope.
10: There's no reason to give anybody that number unless there's a payment happening. But it allows them to, you know, do this. And some red states were already giving their voter rolls over to Donald
11: mm-hmm.
10: for whatever reason, because it's stupid. But the existing law blocks most states from purging voters within 90 days of an election.
11: Mm-hmm.
10: So legally speaking, they can't purge you right now, but some might. And that's the concern, even though it's late. My concern about this ruling is for 28, because then there's plenty of time for that to happen,
11: mm-hmm.
10: where they do this and they do get out this stuff. And then, I mean, some people have the same name and they live in two. There's a wrestler that has the name Jody Hamilton. He's no longer with us. He has since passed away.
11: Okay.
10: I want to say he was called the Assassin or something like that. big burly guy.
11: Guy Jody, not girl Jody.
10: Yeah, J-O-D-Y, spells it the same as I do.
11: Yeah.
10: So if you Google my name,
11: uh-huh.
10: his name will come up.
11: Okay.
10: With great photographs, by the way.
12: Was he, like, what do they call, like, the hero or...
11: A heel or face?
10: I think he looked like a villain.
11: Yeah,
12: heel. Okay.
10: I think, is that what the term is?
11: There's heel and heel, face.
12: Yeah.
10: I don't understand that.
11: Heel is, you know... You're
10: the good guy?
11: Yeah, no. You're the villain.
12: You're the wise-talking villain.
11: Right.
10: Okay.
11: And face is a good guy.
10: Okay.
11: It stands for baby face.
10: Oh, because they're prettier.
11: Yeah.
10: I see.
11: Well, I mean, yes.
10: Because he
11: usually,
10: wore masks.
11: Usually when they make a heel turn, they grow beard stubble. It's a...
12: Yeah, because didn't Hogan do that?
11: Yes, he did.
12: He didn't shave.
11: Yes, when he joined NWO. Uh-huh.
12: Yeah.
11: Yeah, he...
12: Yeah.
10: Oh, my God, that's hilarious. Uh-huh.
11: Yeah.
10: That is so funny. See, I don't watch the... When I was little, people that worked for my family, they watched old school professional wrestling.
12: Mm-hmm. Right.
10: Like when Andy Kaufman was making fun of it.
11: Right.
10: Roddy Piper kind of stuff.
12: Right.
10: And so I watched it as a little kid, but I still didn't get it.
11: When I was a kid, TBS had Georgia Championship Wrestling on like Saturday afternoons, and so that's how I started watching it.
10: Yeah, I mean, I was watching it in the 70s, Channel 5 on a Saturday morning or something like that. But yeah, that's interesting.
11: Mm-hmm.
10: Interesting. I will die on this hill. Make sure you're registered to vote and bring whatever IDs you need. Uh-oh.
11: No. You can
10: whatever IDs you need, bring them.
11: Uh-huh.
10: If you can afford to get a passport, get it. you never know if you might want to leave the country anyway.
11: Yep.
10: But get whatever you need in order to vote in person if that is a requirement in your state.
11: Yep.
10: Yes.
11: Trump, breaking news here. Trump is set to make a big announcement at 2 o'clock Eastern. He's hinting that it's going to be about AI.
10: Okay, Skynet is here. Skynet is here, people. I am Joe Morton with the button, you know.
11: So in a few hours.
10: But he doesn't call it AI. He's called
11: it SI.
10: Super intelligence.
11: It's a SI.
10: Super genius. Uh-huh. I mean, and people are also starting to
11: do that. His minions was on a Sunday morning show, and he said, we're calling it SI now.
10: Yeah, no, that's not what it is. It is artificial.
11: Right.
10: And it's frightening what artificial intelligence is doing behind humans' backs right now.
11: Right.
10: It's very, very frightening. It's not just large language models. It's bigger than that.
11: The president can't direct how people talk.
10: No.
11: English is its own language.
10: Yeah, it's still the Gulf of Mexico.
11: Yeah.
10: Oh, and Lake Ontario. So there.
11: Yeah.
10: Kevin in D.C., hi, how are you?
13: Kevin.
11: Kevin!
13: Good morning.
11: Kevin?
13: Long time no talk to.
10: Hi, sir.
13: Yeah, here. Can you hear me?
10: Yes.
13: Long time no talk to, and I couldn't help but think about, first of all, I love it when you guys learn to nerd stuff, but yeah, the whole grow of hair to be shown your evil. You remember Ted DiBiase with the best sinister laugh this side of the Joker?
11: Yep.
10: Yeah.
13: The Million Dollar Man?
11: That's right.
13: He was a good guy for years. Then when he got to the WWE and became the evil Million Dollar Man, he suddenly grew a goatee and a mustache.
11: That's right. He's no longer
13: apparently
11: face. He's no longer baby.
13: You grow a beard.
11: Yeah. Uh oh, Sam.
13: Exactly. Apparently, when you're not
12: maybe
13: you're not a face, you grow hair.
10: I guess so.
11: Sam is now a villain.
13: I guess it's why. Yes. I just want to say, I want to end on a nerd thing, but I appreciate your shows. As I've indicated, in fact, a couple of moocs have called me. It's like, I haven't heard you in a while. So I said, no, I'm just still too angry to call.
10: Understandable.
13: And I want to keep the light tone of the show.
11: Sure.
13: Mm-hmm. I do appreciate you guys keeping up the, I'm still in car crash, you know, position.
10: Right.
13: Not wanting to get too happy. The signs seem really good, and in any other year or
10: his
12: connection's kind of
10: okay. Your connection is going away. Sorry, Kevin, call back tomorrow.
11: Yeah. Couldn't hear you.
10: It happens, you know, saving money. So James Tallarico. And did you see Mark Hamill's shirt? It was a Talafrico
11: shirt. Yes, he asked me why I wasn't wearing mine. And I'm like, well, we would have been twinsies. It would have been awkward.
10: And by the way, you are what they call a heel. Is that what it is? And you're almost, you're halfway between a heel and a face.
11: Yeah.
10: You're a double agent.
11: Could be. I mean, there
10: do
11: were
10: they do that?
11: Yeah, they kind of do.
12: I mean,
11: yeah,
12: I guess.
11: Some people.
12: Yeah.
11: There are storylines to wrestling.
10: I know, but it's real, man.
11: I knew someone who's a writer for WWE.
10: Really?
11: So, yeah.
10: Oh, okay.
12: I don't know. I appreciate wrestling because that show Glow.
11: Oh yeah, that was a great show.
12: Oh, it's stunt work.
11: Yeah, it totally is stunt work.
10: Oh, I met many of the original Glow ladies.
12: Oh, did you?
10: A friend of mine was putting on the vagina monologues, and she asked me to do one of them, and she asked a bunch of these women. In fact, Attila, I met her.
12: Mm-hmm. Okay.
10: She just recently passed away. I met a bunch of the original Glow girls.
11: Yeah.
10: And nicest people.
11: Sure.
12: Sure.
10: You know, just the sweetest ladies you could possibly meet. And, I mean, yeah, it's definitely major athleticism.
11: Yeah.
12: Yes.
10: And it's got to be well choreographed in order for them not to hurt each other.
12: Yes.
10: And they don't want to hurt each other. They're all really good friends.
12: Yeah.
10: It's the thing. They're all like, get along.
11: Yeah.
10: You have to. If you're going to trust somebody to throw you across
11: there
10: ring,
11: has to be trust there.
10: There has to be.
12: Right.
10: There has to be.
11: Yep.
10: Or a chair over your head or whatever. Do they do that still?
12: I don't think they do. I think that stayed with the early 2000s.
10: Okay.
11: Yeah.
10: Yeah. See, again, I don't watch this stuff.
11: But you have to learn how to fall and
10: you know, safely.
11: Yeah.
12: Right.
10: And throw a punch so that it gets thrown and you get hit a little, but you don't get hurt. I mean, that's...
11: And when you throw a punch, you have to stomp at the same time so it makes a noise.
10: Louder. And you bounce and all of that stuff.
11: There's all kinds of showmanship that goes along.
10: I mean, these people are very well-trained athletes is what they are, for sure. There's no doubt about that. It's just not real wrestling.
11: No, it's not.
12: No, it's not.
10: Because I've seen that, too. It's not Olympic wrestling.
11: No.
10: So Tyler Rico, going back to that, he phoned Ken Paxton to challenge him to a Fox News debate while he was on a TV show. He's like, hey, this is your playground. Let's have a debate where you are liked, where people like you, and where you like to be. And apparently young Mr. Paxton is still saying no. I love that. And finally, the word is starting to get out about Paxton to the people that didn't know about the pedophile that he gave a sweetheart deal to, and the fact that he was impeached by his own party. It's slowly but surely starting to get through to the people that didn't know that originally. Sinclair owns a lot of stations in Texas, but it's getting it through to even the Sinclair, because they'll take ad money, most of them. It's rare to... I don't think you can legally turn down a political ad.
11: I don't think you can.
10: On broadcast
11: television.
10: And you
11: have to charge market rate, too.
10: Right. And I think you might be able to turn it down on cable, but not on FCC run, I would imagine.
11: I don't know.
10: We should find... Do you know anybody that does that for a living? Huh? call us. Let us know. And Chris just handed me this, that voters have a grim outlook in even Mike Johnson's district. Mm-hmm. And that's a safe district for him. He's probably... I would highly be shocked if he was not reelected. But the tenor of conversations around his district are... As one woman said, Catherine Ferguson said, I remember when Trump said, this Christmas you'll have one doll. And I didn't get that. She goes, now I get it. Because she doesn't have money right now.
11: Right.
10: And so it's like, you know, you voted, it sounds like she probably voted for Johnson et al. And she was like, it bothers me. I don't have children. Not going to, because I'm old. I don't have kids, but I do care about the environment. I do care about other people's children. I care about the fact that I pay property taxes. Mm-hmm. I'm happy to help fund schools. Mm-hmm. I don't have a problem with that. And when people say during the ACA arguments, well, I don't want to pay for somebody else's birth control, it's like, oh, my God, I'm paying for somebody else's Viagra.
11: Right, right.
10: I mean, you know, it's like that's what insurance is, okay? Fire insurance. If I have fire insurance and all my neighbors do, we're all okay. If I'm the only one, then I'm paying an exorbitant amount of money, and that's ridiculous. So it's like empathy, people. I don't understand once it starts happening to the MAGAs in particular at this moment in time, that's when they start getting upset, and I don't understand it.
11: Right.
10: Are you not human? I mean, you know, don't you have kids? And it's like the people that are denying climate change that have children. It's like, do you want your children to grow up having to wear gas masks?
12: Right.
10: You know?
12: Or it's weird experiencing. It's like our summers are warmer and our winters are colder. And eventually, you know.
10: Yeah, with the El Nino that's coming, we have to trim our trees that are city trees and have only been trimmed once in 33 years by the city. Sorry, but that's just a little PSA for LA mayor. We all walked out of our homes. We all walked out of our homes when the city came by and I'm like, I've been here over 20 years, and all of us were like, what's happening? So we're having to trim our front trees because they're kind of getting heavy because that El Nino's coming in. And even though they are city trees, I still don't want them falling on mine or my neighbor's house, even though I'm not responsible for them. The city is technically responsible. So were something horrible to happen, I would sue the city, or my neighbor would sue the city, and that would be taken care of. But I don't want my house to have a big hole in it. No. A friend of ours had that happen to their house in Burbank a few years back. I mean, boom. And it's like, no, I don't need that problem. So and it's costing us a small little fortune. But it's got to be done because of climate change, because this El Nino is going to be the worst, apparently. The last one that was really bad was in 97, where... Because the pool water kept coming up and our sump pump wasn't working, so it started to flood the backyard.
12: Wow.
10: And we have a teeny tiny little pool house that is not a raised foundation, so it started to flood. We've somewhat fixed some of it, but I don't want that to happen again. You know, I don't. And trees are because the wind and everything, luckily we're somewhat wind protected, but I don't want them to uproot. One of our neighbors lost a tree just because of soil was so wet, the last bad rain we had, it fell luckily not on their neighbor or their house. It fell just over their driveway. Mm-hmm. And it was, I mean, the tree trunk was almost as big as this room.
11: Oh, wow.
10: It was
11: wow.
10: a huge tree, an old tree. And they were just lucky that the house didn't get hit. And that was just from moisture, not from wind.
11: Yeah. Yeah.
10: So anyway, off that soapbox, it is 49 minutes after the hour. We'll be right back on the Stephanie Miller Show.
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17: Okay, got to tell you a scary story. Batavia, Illinois, 2:40 in the morning. 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
1: It is 54 minutes after the hour on the Stephanie Miller Show. I'm Jody Hamilton, sitting in for Stephanie Miller. I do need to make a correction.
2: Well,
1: a couple of weeks or a week or so ago, I said that Tom Schaefer and his wife Peggy were voting early in North Carolina. They've moved to Virginia.
2: Oh,
1: so
2: okay.
1: The Stephanie Miller Show and Jody Hamilton in particular would like to correct that.
2: We regret the error.
1: We do regret the error, Tom and Peggy. But thank you for voting. So we really appreciate that. Seth, the homo of hope, hi.
3: Hello, heterosexuals and heterosexual adjacent Chris. Good morning.
2: Hello.
3: So, a couple of things. Mm-hmm. So, I got back from the East Coast, mm-hmm. and it was such a pleasure to listen at 9 o'clock instead of 6 o'clock. But
1: yep.
3: That's another thing. But so I get back, and I get this letter from my pension, mm-hmm. counselors, mm-hmm. and it turns out that because I have 85% less purchasing power than I did when I first retired,
1: mm-hmm.
3: thank you, Trump, they're sending me quarterly supplemental payments.
2: Oh, wow.
3: So, I mean, that is how bad this economy, I had no idea they do that.
1: Yeah.
3: That is so an example of how bad this economy is under Trump.
2: Yeah.
3: And really, the Republicans are the party of fraud. All they do is lie to us about fraud. It is fraud this, and they are frauding us on fraud. And and I think I feel it in my bones that we're going to get Maine. I think we're going to get 53, and I always follow where my bone leads.
2: Uh-huh.
3: So I'm feeling it very,
2: you're turning into the homo of filth.
1: Yeah, you are.
2: You're turning into the homo of filth.
3: I know. We're merging. Oh, and Jody?
1: Yes?
3: I am seeing our favorite eye doctor this morning.
1: Well, tell him hello.
3: I plan to. You're doing a great job.
1: Thank you.
3: And it is, we are happening. I'm feeling it. And, everybody just get out there and vote.
2: Yep.
3: And we are going to be there. And then I think the next thing we worry about is between November 3rd and January 3rd.
1: Yeah.
3: Because that's when we really have to be on top of things.
1: Absolutely.
3: Because, you know, they're going to pull everything in the book. But, everyone in the country, MAGA people, they're feeling it. It
1: yeah.
3: is hitting their pocketbooks. It is hitting their lives. And, you know, and that's why they care. They didn't care about anything else. Suddenly the 9 or 7 or 4 trans girls in sports are not going to be so important because
1: yeah.
3: they can't put food on their table.
1: Exactly.
3: And reality will slap them in MAGA faces.
1: Exactly.
3: So you guys have a great day.
1: You too. Good luck
3: and
1: at the eye doctor.
3: We will talk to you later.
1: Okay, bye.
3: Thank you. I'm being dilated.
1: Ooh,
3: okay, bye.
1: Yeah, we totally go to the same doctor.
2: Okay, same eye doctor.
1: Well, remember, he dropped me off at the last Snow Kings march.
2: Uh-huh.
1: He took me home, and he goes, "That's my eye doctor." I said, "That's my eye doctor. Only I can walk to there.
2: Okay.
1: I have to drive from there."
2: Right.
1: Speaking of grifting, as he said, Kimberly Guilfoyle is grifting in Greece, and we're not
2: sure
1: what's going on here.
2: Yeah.
1: Is she in the Bulgarian government?
2: She's the ambassador to Greece now.
1: Right.
2: Yeah.
1: To deal with a certain Greek construction firm called Aktor.
2: Okay.
1: And so I assume she's got money invested in it. Because, I mean, the Trump family wouldn't care because she's no longer technically in the family.
2: Right.
1: She never really
2: was.
1: I'm sure
2: she learned all about grifting from them, though.
1: Yeah. I have a feeling that's because people in Europe are going, why is she pushing this one particular company?
2: Mm-hmm.
1: So, yeah, the ex-fiance doesn't fall far from the Trump tree. It is 58 minutes after the hour. Noel Cassler next
2: Woo-hoo!
1: For the whole hour on the Stephanie Miller Show.

0: This is WCPT telling you how you can shop blue. Whether you're looking to remodel your kitchen or you got to downsize because of the president's big bullshit bill, let's take a look at some home appliance companies that support the Democratic Party. Whirlpool, Maytag, and KitchenAid. They used to be a very conservative company, but in 2020, they stopped donating to politics after January 6th. Some of their senior leaders still donate, and 72% of those donations went to Democrats. GE Appliances. Only two of their senior leaders donate to politics, and both of them donated to the Democrats. LG. LG is a company that does not donate to politics. Some of their senior leaders do, and 85% of those donations went to Democrats. Hopefully the fridge can keep everything cold, because with the president stripping away all the environmental protections, it's going to get very hot. This has been WCPT telling you how you can shop blue.
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2: AP News. Good morning, I'm Ed Donahue. Police in Britain arrested five men near an Air Force base used by the U.S. during the war with Iran on suspicion of preparing an act of terrorism. Three suspicious vehicles were stopped. The AP's Quyan Ha is near the base.
3: The suspects were initially held over suspected explosives offensives and later arrested on suspicion of preparing an act of terrorism. Police said the men are all British nationals from London and in their 20s.
2: The base at Fairford has been used by American bombers for strictly limited strikes against Iranian missile sites under an agreement with former Prime Minister Keir Starmer. New fuel economy standards released by the Trump administration relaxes regulatory requirements for automakers to control pollution from gas-powered cars and light trucks. On social media, President Trump claimed the less stringent mileage requirements would save Americans thousands of dollars on a new car. Officials tell the AP mediators are working with Iran and the U.S. on a deal to end fighting and open the Strait of Hormuz. One official says indirect talks mediated by Qatar are set to resume today. It comes as the war enters its eighth month. President Trump over the weekend said he rejected Tehran's latest proposal to reopen the strait in exchange for lifting a U.S. blockade and meeting other conditions. In Texas, SpaceX supersized Starship launched into orbit for the first time. SpaceX is aiming for six full laps around the Earth to prove its readiness for NASA's Artemis Moon program.
4: Starship is orbital.
2: The previous test flights just skimmed space. If all goes well, this test should last nearly 10 months with splashdown in the Pacific near Chile. South Korea's military says a set of explosions that injured three of its officers inside the heavily fortified demilitarized zone separating the Koreas were likely caused by North Korean mines. This is AP News. Ebola cases in Congo have now reached 8,000.
5: The latest data from Congo's health ministry shows that 8,067 Ebola cases have been confirmed, with 3,901 deaths as of September 26. The fatality rate is more than 48%. Last week, the WHO said the Congo is running out of health workers to contain the disease. Health workers have complained about delayed or missing payments, triggering several strikes, despite the delicate nature of the outbreak. Some areas have shown signs of improvement with a fall in confirmed cases, but officials say the disease is spreading further in other areas, expanding its geographical reach. I'm Charles Tiletesma.
2: Rescue teams are searching for a dozen people swept away by an avalanche on a mountain in Nepal. At least four people were killed. All those killed or missing were Nepali nationals. I'm Ed Donahue, AP News.
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7: From the Weatherology Weather Center, I'm meteorologist Jennifer Wojcicki. We'll see mostly sunny skies this afternoon with a high into the mid-70s. Northeast winds around 5 to 10 miles per hour. Then for tonight, partly cloudy with a low near 54. Tuesday, we'll see sunshine, a high of 77 degrees. Wednesday, mostly cloudy skies, a high around 77. Thursday, a chance for showers and thunderstorms, cloudy, high of 74. That's your latest Chicago weather update. Currently, it's 65.
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0: clean house like nobody's business, okay? We need all these corrupt assholes not only to be kicked out of office, we need them locked up. And we need Donald J. Trump to be held accountable, because what he's done is he's ushered in. It is the golden age. It's the golden age of corruption in the United States of America. Trump has done more stock trades than literally the entire House and Senate combined. That's insane. Clean up your house and lock these up. Lock all of them up.
1: Yeah. I love Kyle Kulinski.
2: Oh, yeah.
1: He's fantastic.
2: Yeah.
1: It is 6 minutes after the hour on the Stephanie Miller Show. I'm Jody Hamilton sitting in for Ms. Miller. And look who we have.
3: Hey, look who's here. It's Twitter and general rock star of the world.
2: Yes.
3: Comedian extraordinaire Noel Castle. Everybody's like, yeah, ice cream for breakfast again. Noel Castle. Noel Castle. All right, we have so much to talk about.
2: Yeah.
1: Hello, Noel. It's been a couple of weeks. Thank you again for being on my show a few weeks ago. I appreciate it. Thank you for coming on with me today. I really, really appreciate it.
4: That's awesome, Jody. Thanks for having me. It's great to see you.
2: Yay!
1: You too, sir. So you wrote
2: ice cream for breakfast.
1: Ice cream for breakfast. obviously, you're paying attention to things. I read your latest thing on Noel's Notes.
2: That's right.
1: What it's called, correct? Yes.
4: Yes, Noel's Notes. Thank
1: on
4: you.
1: Substack. Please, go.
2: Yeah, subscribe.
1: Yes, please.
2: Right now.
1: So you wrote Last Flowers, and it had to do with the visit by President Xi to the United States, which is insane that that happened. I remember Donald saying in 2016 he'd never have a state dinner for that guy and blah, blah, blah, blah, blah. And so give us your, you know, take on what happened over this past week with that.
4: Yeah. Well, it was just an incredibly wasted opportunity for diplomacy, right? Mm-hmm. The invite coming during, you know, UN General Assembly week. So right. Xi didn't stop in New York, no. Right? He goes right to D.C. to do this pomp and circumstance thing, which Trump loves, right? Because right. It's an infomercial for his family.
2: Sure.
4: But right. it didn't address any of the huge issues that are facing us. If the U.S. and China don't come to an agreement on AI, there is no agreement,
1: right?
4: We're the only two nations that could really put safeguards on the technology right now. So the fact that there's no effort for that, and because there's no effort, you're going to allow unlimited greed into the room where it should be being discussed, right? So instead of like discussing policy, you have Jeff Bezos and Elon Musk and all these guys there at a dinner feting this guy, you know, who rules a communist nation. Mm-hmm. You know, I have no beef against the people of China, but the government has been our enemy economically and militarily for the last, you know, 80 years or whatever, you know. So the fact that he's unaware of how things work in the world and doesn't care and uses it for his own business, I think will have consequences that this nation will pay for decades to come. It's serious business. You know, it's not a joke. And nothing is serious to him about except for making money.
1: Well, yeah, I mean, even Bill Gates has been reported saying that these negotiations are more difficult than even nuclear proliferation negotiations, because the AI can make the nukes go off.
4: Absolutely. Absolutely. It could build its own nukes. It could build a chemical weapon that could knock out an entire country in a week before you even found out what was happening.
2: It could build a biological weapon, which it was caught doing.
1: Mm-hmm.
4: Exactly.
1: And then saying to each other, don't tell the humans.
2: Right.
1: I mean, like little children doing something wrong, basically. Only really, really smart little children doing something wrong.
4: Right. Right, and it's a technology that we can't really wrap our minds around.
1: Right.
4: Unless you know, spend your life studying this stuff, you don't even really understand it conceptually. And from what I gather from the leaders of these tech companies is that they don't really understand it either. I saw Jensen Huang on a clip of him on a show this morning, and he goes, yeah, I'm hoping it's an engineering issue, referring to what happened at Huggy Face and all this. He goes, because if it's not an engineering issue, there's nothing we can do about it. You know, like, or essentially, we're all dead.
1: Can we just unplug it?
2: Unplug it and plug it back in?
1: Yeah, like the internet. Just unplug it and plug it back in like your router, can't we?
4: Right, exactly. Can you just reboot it, you know?
1: Yeah. But reset the settings,
4: right,
1: you know?
4: Yeah, I don't think you can, and that's sort of what this guy was admitting. Like, if it's not something within our purview, within the things that we already know about in computer science, then we've invented something that is already beyond our ability to contain it. And that's a very serious issue.
1: All right, good night. Nice seeing you. Okay.
4: Sorry. Happy Monday.
1: Happy Monday, exactly. And
2: right, we've invented Skynet.
1: We have invented Skynet. Yeah. We are all Joe Morton right now in Terminator 2. Exactly.
4: Exactly.
1: My last name is Hamilton, so maybe there is hope.
4: Mm-hmm.
1: The other thing that was interesting in one of the days that the Xi was in town, in the country, Ivanka and one of her children was sitting closer to him than anybody in the cabinet. What is up with that? She's a private citizen. I mean, seriously, it's not like she's married to a cabinet member or something and they brought, you know, to bring your wife to work day. But, I mean, what was that about? Is her making sure that she still has her patents okay or what?
4: Yeah, exactly. It's the business. The Trump family has always been in business with of Trump Tower to China's largest bank, and he made like $2 million a year. He did that for like a decade or more. He rented the space. He has other LLCs that are involved in China-backed projects in New York City, because the Chinese own a lot of real estate in Manhattan, and Trump wasn't the kind of guy who was like, we don't want the Russians or Chinese coming in. He'll do business with anybody who puts money in his pocket, you know? So bring in Princess Arabella, as I refer to her, Ivanka's daughter. She's only 15, so I'm not slagging her. She's a kid. But what is she doing there? Like you said, what is Ivanka doing there?
1: Yeah.
4: She's there to make money, because Ivanka always was sort of the tip of the spear with the China business for the Trump family.
2: Right.
4: She held all those patents, you know. When in my time around them, she was the face of the family. She was the one who would go to represent Trump when they were building Trump Baja and Trump Toronto and Trump Soho, all these sort of projects that ended up being scams.
1: Right.
4: She's the one who's like, hey, I might be your neighbor. This is such a lovely project. I might borrow a cup of sugar from you someday, because Jared and I are going to take a condo as well. And of course, the projects never happened. They never got built and they ripped people off. But he relies on her polish. And I think that's why he had her there.
1: Well, he also, you know, has a thing for her, so there's that.
4: Well, besides that.
1: besides
4: the obvious, Jody.
1: Besides the obviousness of all of that. I found, this was interesting that Chris sent me. I didn't see this until you sent it to me, so thank you.
2: All right.
1: So Max Miller, awful human being, issued a subpoena for his former father-in-law, Bernie Moreno, basically about his divorce, which I think is very interesting, because there's
2: about Max Miller's divorce.
1: Max Miller's divorce. So he's subpoenaing his father,
2: former father-in-law.
1: Well, I don't think they're fully divorced yet, but regardless, you know, his technical father-in-law still, because they moved them out of that house, right? The kids and the wife, they're out, or the daughter and there's one kid. And so he's moved them out. Nobody seems to know where they are. Miller, I mean, if this man gets reelected, I don't know what to say. What are your thoughts?
4: I think it's awful. I mean, I wrote a deep dive on this guy earlier this summer because I started to investigate him, and he's been troubled since he was a teenager, since he was in high school. He had all these issues with women, with alcohol and substance abuse and violent sort of interactions, and he owns a gun. You know what I mean? There's like every red flag, and he's a privileged white guy. So he got away with all this crazy behavior back in Ohio and stuff. And none of this was a secret to Trump when he hired Max Miller, because Max Miller was around in the first term as a campaign aide, and he worked in the White House. He worked in the same White House that, you know, Rob Porter worked in, and Corey Lewandowski, and all these other guys that were assaulting women.
1: Wasn't he assaulting the press secretary? Wasn't he dating the press secretary at the time?
4: Yeah, he threw her up against a wall.
1: Yeah.
4: She accused him of cheating on her, and he threw her up against a wall and, like, punched her in the face or slapped her face or something. Stephanie Grisham.
1: Yeah, that's it, yeah.
4: You know,
1: yeah,
4: this, so... And that was in the first term. You already knew that. And what happened was he was willing to go along with Trump. So in the interim, when Biden was in office, Trump backed this guy. And it was at the height of sort of Trump's absentee powers, you know, when he was interfering with all these elections. And he got the kid elected. But now the guy is clearly a loose cannon. He clearly has those character defects that Trump loves, you know, which is abusive, sort of predatory addiction issues, because that makes you completely malleable, and that's what Trump looks for in subservience, essentially. You know?
1: Right, he looks for loyalty, and as soon as you turn your back on him, even if you've been the most loyal human being on the planet, you're out. Right,
4: I mean. But he wants to surround himself with guys that make him feel better about his own personality.
2: Yeah.
4: You know, that toxic masculinity and that misogyny. That's who he is. That's his whole shtick. is that kind of just dumb stuff. He's like a Hooters, like, who's come to life and been elected. You know what I mean?
2: Yeah, no. And, you know, we're getting into trouble with it now because nobody is there to tell him no or to give him, you know, better advice. He won't take better advice.
1: Right, yeah.
2: He has nobody around him to give him good advice anymore.
4: Excellent point, Chris. And that's the most dangerous thing in a leader. Yes. A leader who doesn't have the humility to listen to other people is not a leader, because that's the job. The job is getting a consensus in all these points of view and weighing all the elements of a situation and saying, I think this is best for the people who've elected me to decide something on their behalf.
1: Well, I mean, he's running the country, and I use that term loosely, like you would if you were a CEO of a company where you don't have to answer any, especially his company, because it's privately owned. It's not even stocks.
2: Right.
1: It's not even, you know, stockholders that you do have to, or a board that you really have to answer to. He just answers to himself.
2: Well, that's all he's done his entire life.
1: Well, yeah.
2: You know, he's never had a board to answer to.
1: No.
4: Exactly. And that's a key distinction that you pointed out, because a private company, you don't answer to anybody.
2: Right.
4: As Chris just said, a corporate board, there's all kinds of rules and regulations about what you do with a stock, about how you treat employees, about your reporting, your ethical. He doesn't want any of that, you know, and that's not a minor thing. There's a lot of businesses that operated that way in New York just for that circumstance, you know.
1: Yeah, he's an awful, awful. I don't like him. Have I mentioned that I don't like
2: bit.
1: Him?
2: Yep.
1: Oh my God, did you see this? Speaking of AI, the quote, let them eat cake AI video. Have you seen that yet?
2: Yes.
4: I have not. No.
2: Oh yeah. One of his staffers posted.
1: Dan Scavino posted a clip to numerous social media platforms, which showed him riding a luggage cart and popping champagne along with several cronies, including Eric Trump.
2: Mm-hmm.
1: And it's not a real video, but it's like, read the room.
2: Right.
4: Right.
1: I mean,
2: people can't buy gas.
1: People can't buy gasoline.
2: They can't afford electricity.
1: Yeah.
4: No, I know. They're putting stuff back on the shelves in grocery stores, you know,
1: yeah,
4: and this guy's living the life of Riley. I'm heading down to Miami this week to write about this, because I've been going down every 6 months, because you can see it down there. There's almost like two universes. You know, there's these guys that in Palm Beach and all these sort of grifters and scammers that have, you know, collected around the MAGA Trump universe to rip people off. And then there's everybody else.
1: Right.
2: Yeah.
4: You know, there's everybody else who's getting left out. And Trump doesn't care about that. His whole history is taking advantage of people sort of on the margins, you know, or working class people or whatever. He picks on people that aren't defenseless. That's not the right word. But that don't have the opportunity to see how deeply he's grifting them. You know?
1: Yeah. I mean, he, like he said it many times, he loves the poorly educated. He right. These people, I mean, listening to the Good Liars when they go and interview people, it's like, oh my God.
2: Yeah.
1: You know, and they're Trump gear everywhere. You know, like the front runners or the front row people, the front row brothers.
2: Yeah.
1: They'd follow them around like deadheads. It's frightening.
4: Exactly.
1: It's really, really scary. I mean, I liked President Obama, but I wasn't an Obama deadhead.
2: Right.
1: You know what I mean?
2: Yeah.
1: You know, it's quite weird.
2: It is weird.
1: It is weird. Mm-hmm. It is very, very
4: It's weird and it's dangerous because it's this parasocial situation that becomes harder to uproot. You know, when it's a cultural thing, you identify it.
1: Right.
4: So the people are less likely to give up, because Trump's now kind of not a couple generations, but over a decade. Right. So if someone had a father who loved Trump, who's passed away in the last 10 years, that sort of love gets handed down.
1: Right.
4: Do you know what I mean?
1: Because
4: he represents something that you identify with your own family.
1: Right.
4: Instead of how a politician should be, which is separate. You know what I mean?
1: Yeah.
4: You're not part of our cultural thing. You should just be in D.C. making decisions. You want a technocrat and somebody who, you know, understands the country and the people, but is there for all the people, not to represent a specific shard of American culture. And that's what Trump did. He broke the mirror and then just picked up a certain piece of glass and like, this is you and everything else is bad.
1: Yep.
4: Do you know what I mean?
1: Yep.
4: So it only reflects back what they want to see about this country. And that becomes very easy to manipulate people when they're in their mind, in that mindset, because then you could say immigrants are bad.
1: Right.
4: Gay people are bad. Mm-hmm. You know, you can just pick out, you know, a different part of that diaspora and mosaic, which we are. We're all one big melting pot.
2: Right.
4: But you can you can bifurcate people from the reality of a circumstance of being a citizen, which is you belong to a country and there's lots of different colors and creeds here and we're all welcome and we're all working together and we all deserve equality and protections and opportunities.
1: Absolutely. And on that note, it is 21 minutes after the
2: hour. We have Noel for the hour.
1: We have you for the hour. Thank you so much. We will be right back on the Stephanie Miller Show with more Noel Castler.
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0: Stephanie Miller. In any amusement hall, that deck of light
1: kid sure plays a mean pinball. Thank you for playing The Who.
2: Yeah.
1: It is 26 minutes after the hour on The Stephanie Miller Show. I'm here with Noel Kassler and Sam, but Chris has something to
2: read. I have an email for you.
1: Uh-oh, is it bad? I didn't do it.
2: We're opening the mailbag for
1: you.
2: Uh-oh. It's from listener Christopher. Please ask Jody to never again equate deadheads to front row maggots. Thank you from a 100-plus show deadhead and proud liberal.
1: Okay, sorry about that. It's a similar kind of love.
2: Fanaticism.
1: Yes. It's a similar kind of love that I equate them with. I apologize to all the deadheads out there because you guys are way smarter than those people are.
3: They're like fish heads. They're fish heads.
1: There you go.
2: Yes.
1: Exactly. Thank you very much. So apparently, Donald offered to sell American weapons to China.
3: Exactly.
1: And you know who said so? His U.S. ambassador.
2: That's right.
1: So that's not like fake news. I mean, it's against the law to sell arms to China.
3: It absolutely is, and it refers to what I was saying earlier. You know, he was doing his own business. He brought that up because his sons now have Pentagon, Defense Department,

0: department contract, so he knows he'll make money from those munition sales, and he doesn't care about that it'll make Americans' lives more dangerous, more vulnerable. It was the same thing selling the NVIDIA chips.
1: Mm-hmm.
0: You know, he sold these chips to UAE, which are ultimately going to end up in China's hands because they do joint military exercises. And the chips themselves can be used to develop AI weapons and stuff. And there was major restrictions. Biden and all these other presidencies wouldn't sell these things.
1: Right.
0: And Trump sent his kids onto a yacht with a blind Sheikh Tanoon, and they cut a deal, and all of a sudden everybody stepped in, and David Sachs and all these Trump guys, and they're selling these chips because they can make a buck off it, is my point. So they can make a buck off of selling weapons to China, and they don't even care. And the fact that that was revealed by David Perdue, right, who's his ambassador to China, former, you know, senator from Georgia, and that guy's corporate career, most of it took place in India. So he understands Asia. He plays dumb like he doesn't, but he does. He was the guy, if you remember, pretended like he didn't know how to pronounce Kamala Harris's name.
1: Yeah, I remember.
0: You know,
1: him,
0: and it's like the guy spent 15 years stationed in India. Like he's very fluent, but he just plays, I'm a dumb hick, you know, from Georgia. Not that people from Georgia are hicks, but you know what I mean?
2: Sure.
0: That's part of what I was saying earlier. You know, they make it this parasocial cultural thing so you don't see the details.
1: Mm-hmm.
0: So you don't understand how dangerous it is to have an American president offer to sell weapons to China. At the same time, he's holding off $14 billion in weapons that are supposed to go to Taiwan to help protect against China's you know, inevitable incursion.
1: We don't have a whole... I will ask you this when we get back. and it will be about that. So, did you hear that Fetterman called himself a lifelong Republican?
2: Accidentally, yeah. Yeah, he had to walk that back.
1: Basically, he was asked by an independent going, why don't you just become an independent? He goes, well, as a lifelong Republican... Oh! You know, it's like, you sure you're not telling a little bit of truth there, bucko? I'm sure it was a mishap, but still, it's like...
2: His speaking abilities have been diminished somewhat.
1: Yes, very much so. So, yes.
2: Yeah.
1: But we're going to Fetterman-proof the Senate coming November. We are going to Fetterman-proof this. It is 29 minutes after the hour. We'll be right back with Noel Castle on the Stephanie Miller Show.

0: 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Here's the latest Chicago weather update.
1: From the Weatherology Weather Center, I'm meteorologist Jennifer Vujcicki. We'll see mostly sunny skies this afternoon with a high into the mid-70s. Northeast winds around 5 to 10 miles per hour. And for tonight, partly cloudy with a low near 54. Tuesday, we'll see sunshine, a high of 77 degrees. Wednesday, mostly cloudy skies, a high around 77. Thursday, a chance for showers and thunderstorms, cloudy, high of 74. That's your latest Chicago weather update. Currently, it's 65.
2: I'm Dr. Anthony Lizowitz, and this is Climate Connections. Museums give visitors an engaging, hands-on way to learn how science shapes the world. And Chevy Humphrey, CEO of the Griffin Museum of Science and Industry in Chicago, says they can also get people thinking and talking about climate change.
3: I think museums are an incredible platform and a foundation for providing information and facts for people to actually develop their own insights and their own agency to do something.
2: For example, in one exhibit at the Griffin, visitors learn about different forms of clean electricity and how to lower their energy use at home. In another exhibit, they watch a time-lapse video of glaciers over 10 years.
3: And you see the melting, and you see before and after pictures.
2: The Griffin is also updating their human body exhibit to include information about how climate hazards, like the wildfire smoke that reached Chicago this summer, can harm people.
3: How do I protect myself? What is this impact going to be on my lungs, on my body?
2: Humphrey says the museum aims to spark curiosity and critical thinking, and she hopes it inspires visitors to ask questions about how the world works.
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8: It's one mediocre man who is a criminal, who has taken over and somehow has the autonomy given to him by the corrupt Supreme Court to do whatever he wants. And America's sick of it. I'm like, look at his history. Look at the amount of women who accused him of sexual assault. Look at his bankruptcies. Look at that he got the money from his father and then lost it all. I just told the truth about him. And he threatened to sue me for 20 years. But you can't sue someone who tells the truth.
9: Very true, Rosie. It is 34 minutes after the hour on the Stephanie Miller Show. I'm Jody Hamilton sitting in with Sam and Chris and Lonnie and the lovely and talented Noel Kassler.
10: Hey, subscribe to his Substack.
9: Yes, please. He's got a podcast. He's got his rants. He's got Noel's notes on Substack, NoelKassler.com. Go follow. Stalk him, people.
10: Please.
9: Online only,
10: thank
9: though.
10: You.
9: Only
10: thanks.
9: Online. Nowhere else.
10: Yeah.
9: So, with regard to Donald and Iran, because that's a, you know, that's not a heavy question at all. He literally just named the Strait of Hormuz Trump Strait.
10: Yeah. Yeah.
9: He's like, what?
11: That's insane.
9: He's insane. I don't.
11: He is insane.
9: I mean,
11: that's the most simplest answer is he is insane. And that's why I broke my NDA in 2015, 16 mm-hmm. and started speaking out, because he's crazy, you know, and my colleagues didn't want to join me in that because they didn't want to mess up their careers.
9: Right.
11: And I understand.
9: Right.
11: And they were still all doing the VMAs last night, which I did for 20 years. And a part of me was like, oh, maybe I should have just stayed in my career and kept my mouth shut and be hanging out with Dave Grohl tonight instead of like, you know, still talking about Trump. But I'm like, no, I got it. What I was trying to warn people about is what you're seeing now.
9: Mm-hmm.
11: You know, just complete megalomania and narcissism. And it's like you said earlier, he has nobody around him anymore to rein him in. There were guardrails in the first administration.
9: There were.
11: As crazy as it was, those guys would have been pushing him really hard on Iran.
9: Mm-hmm.
11: They wouldn't let it fester like it is.
9: Right.
11: You know, but now it's festering and it's such a quagmire. It's mind-boggling.
9: Yeah.
11: You know, and he can't just name things after himself.
9: Hey, Lake Ontario.
10: Usually you have to be dead to have something named after
9: you. That's another thing. Even John Kennedy is upset with him naming things while he's still alive. He's like, we don't do that. And that guy.
10: Senator John Kennedy from Louisiana.
9: Yeah,
10: not John Kennedy.
9: Well, because he's not alive, But yeah, Senator John Kennedy is saying, I'm against that too.
10: Yeah.
9: And he's a big Trump guy. So it's interesting to hear this starting to come out just ever so slightly.
10: Well, they see the tea leaves of the election.
9: Mm-hmm.
10: You know, they're going to lose the election really big. And some of them are really trying to unhook themselves from Trump and MAGA.
9: Yeah.
10: Because of that.
9: Well, and speaking of Iran, the Pentagon now has upped the troop count in the war by 37 without explaining as to why there are more injuries. They're just saying they're
11: not being honest.
9: Right.
11: Wait, well, because they didn't protect the troops.
9: Right.
11: There was much more damage, as we now know, in the initial opening hours of the war because Iran fought back,
9: mm-hmm.
11: you know, and blew up all these bases. My grandfather was stationed in Saudi Arabia. He was an NSA analyst, mm-hmm. and he was stationed in Saudi Arabia for most of his career. So the 80s, 90s, he's passed away now. But, you know, he'd been in that area forever. Like, that's a dangerous neighborhood.
9: Yeah.
11: Right? Yeah. And people who were there before always knew if you do something, right? Like, if you do something with Iran, they're going to strike back. We've known that since the late 70s.
9: Right.
11: Right? And the 80s and stuff, that we were vulnerable there. Despite our military, you know, footprint and our allies, it was a vulnerable situation. And Iran is not Venezuela.
9: Mm-mm.
11: You know, it's not something where you're just going to go in and have a little commando action and get out. You know, it's a massive nation. And that's what Donald Trump pushed aside,
9: mm-hmm.
11: made the irresponsible decision that nobody else who'd spent time in the region would have told him to do, because they would have said, this will happen, this will happen, this will happen. And most importantly, you know, for the interest of democracy, is that it'll put pressure on the global economy that'll make all these other things that are flaring up 10 times worse.
9: Right.
11: And we're seeing that now in Yemen, you know, in Sudan. All these other kind of skirmishes are being made, you know, more volatile because of the pressures that we created for no good reason.
9: Well, yeah, and the other thing that he's doing is celebrating new fuel economy standards, which get rid of what Biden wanted us to get to. And so that just, it just helps Iran and other oil-rich nations, because we're still relying on oil, whereas had we listened to President Carter back in the day, we would have been off of it by now.
11: Absolutely. And just some simple logistics, you're going to use more gas by lowering those fuel economy standards, because you're going to have inefficient engines.
9: Mm-hmm.
11: So you're going to be using more to do less,
9: mm-hmm.
11: but it's going to put money in the pockets of the oil companies. And as we know, they cut Trump a big check and he said, well, you can do whatever you want.
9: Well, yeah, and he's, you know, EPA is not doing EPA things. We have food and other things mm-hmm. that are being recalled. It's like, Project 2025 is off to a great start.
10: Yeah.
9: I mean, we're, what, halfway through that?
11: No, and exactly. And the data center thing alone will push all of that stuff into just, you know, dystopian situations. They're running, they just got a guy, you know, a Microsoft-backed data center in New Jersey was running like 45 gas generators without a permit.
10: They're just
11: running generators to power these computers, like in a field. You do an event, there's this big generator.
9: Right.
10: Sure.
11: That's a nightmare. You'd have two of them on site when I was on a festival gig or something, and I'd be like coughing.
9: Sick. Oh, yeah.
11: Right, exactly. Imagine doing that to a suburban neighborhood. And they're going to do that all over this country. And they're going to do it to vulnerable communities.
10: Yeah,
11: they're
10: doing that 24 hours a day.
9: And they're loud. Exactly. The centers are really, really loud on top of it all. I want one to be built right next to Mar-a-Lago.
11: 100%.
9: If Donald wants it, maybe that's what his announcement will be today, that he's building an AI center right next to...
10: Yeah, he's supposed to make some kind of big announcement at 11 o'clock our time, 2 o'clock Eastern.
11: Now I'm aware. It's the only thing on his schedule, which is the other thing, is that basically we have a geriatric daycare center. He doesn't really do anything beyond create chaos and have these big public events like we saw last week. There's no actual work being done.
10: Nope.
9: Right.
11: And then he'll... You know?
9: Well, my question is, with regard to the press and how they all kind of banded together for 5 minutes, and then CNN wasn't allowed to go to Tennessee, and that was the pool report. That wasn't that they were assigned to do that. So, and he said, "No, you can't fly with me." My thoughts are, then nobody cover him anymore.
11: Yeah.
9: No, certainly not with a TV camera. You can go and have a reporter show up and write down things and record it audio maybe.
11: Absolutely.
9: But don't put a TV camera because he needs you more than you need him.
10: And quite honestly, I didn't miss him when the pool was boycotting him. I didn't miss him at all.
11: Well said, guys. And one of my complete pet peeves, because he feeds off of that.
9: He does.
11: I've written about this a lot. I've never used his picture in Noel's notes. I don't share his clips online and stuff, because I know him personally, and I know he feeds off of that. There's no such thing for bad press. He doesn't care that you're saying something bad about him. He just wants you talking about him.
9: Right.
11: And when you turn on CNN and any kind of cable show, all you see is his picture nonstop. You know, they just do those still pictures, and he's taken up 90% of the screen, and then they got Anderson in a little box talking to a guest. Take his face off the screen.
9: Yeah.
11: Don't give him it. It'll drive him nuts.
9: Right. It drove him nuts for that whole week. I mean,
11: I know.
9: And there's still the lawsuit is still pending per se, but it's like turn the machines off. Just
11: absolutely.
9: Like at the end of Trading Places, turn the machines off.
11: Absolutely. And, you know, the Internet serves that same side of him. You don't have to share everything he says. You can write about him and make your points without using his direct propaganda. And even his face is propaganda at this point, because it's triggering, right? It's enervating. It's going to make you feel bad.
9: Right.
11: It's like terrorism seeing that guy. I was in Europe for 3 weeks. I didn't see his face
9: for
11: 3 weeks. You know, and... You felt it. You felt the difference. Everyone's not, you know, tied into this. He wants us all paying attention to him 24/7. And we've been doing that for a decade, you know, and we have to, because it's important. But we have to be strategic about how we do it, especially now, because we have an opportunity to unseat his hold on power.
9: Right.
11: You know, we're not going to be done with him in 6 weeks, but we're going to send a very loud and clear message in numbers he cannot ignore.
10: Unfortunately, we're not even going to be done with him after 2028. He's still going to make himself known, but we can do what we can to minimize that.
11: Absolutely.
9: He's not healthy. Physically speaking.
10: Well, and also we don't play any of his sound bites here on the Stephanie Miller Show.
9: No, not unless it's somebody else is playing playing it.
11: That's why I'm here. That's why I'm here. You know, there's a lot of I love you guys. You guys are at a wonderful resource for people who care about discussing this stuff, staying informed, doing it, you know, in a smart and lighthearted fashion, but without making the problem worse. That's what we don't want to do now, is have good intentions that make the problem worse.
10: Yep, exactly.
9: Absolutely.
10: What's that? We got a call?
9: Seth, the homo of filth. Hi, you're on with Noel.
12: Well, hello.
9: Hello.
12: Hi, Noel. Hi, everybody. Hello.
10: Hi.
12: Hey, you know what you were saying about putting the names of people who are living up on buildings.
9: Mm-hmm.
10: Yep.
12: I got an easy fix for that.
10: Okay.
12: Well, yeah. If you want to name up on things, I have a suggestion.
10: Okay. Oh, boy.
9: The Stephanie Miller Show does not support any sort of violence or anything like that against any living being on the planet. Thank you very much.
10: Yep.
9: But I get it. I kind of get it.
10: Yeah.
9: Let's see. Okay. Joe from Chicago. Hi, you're on with Noel Kassler.
13: Yes, hi.
9: Hi.
13: Wanted to add on to something that Paul from Seattle said earlier about the Democratic candidates lacking unity in their political campaigning. And this is a real critical issue because they only stand for general concepts for the most part and not anything specific.
9: Mm-hmm.
13: If you poll Democratic candidates, what should we do for health care?
9: Right.
13: You're going to get answers all over the map between the ACA enhancements and maybe Medicare or single-payer system.
9: Right.
13: There's no plan for it. If you ask Democratic candidates, what about ICE? Some will say reform it. Some will say abolish it.
9: Mm-hmm.
13: They don't have a specific platform. So people can't really support them wholeheartedly because they don't really know clearly what they support.
9: Well, I think that different Democratic candidates have different ideas about similar things. Like the ACA was a good step towards single payer, but the public option, Joe Lieberman, was pulled out. And the way to do that, if we were to have gotten that public option, then you should have written in the legislation that doctors and hospitals had to take the public option. They didn't have, like with Medicare, they didn't have a choice to not take it so that everybody would be covered similarly. Does that make any sense?
11: Makes a lot of sense.
9: Okay, good. Sometimes I'm smart.
11: That was impressive. I was just very impressed. Because that's an issue very close to my heart that, you know, it's hard to understand. It's hard to comprehend. And you said it perfectly. You know, the ACA was the beginning, which we needed to build upon, not compromise from, but build upon.
9: Well, and with the large lousy law cutting Medicare and Medicaid right now for people next year, that's just terrible.
11: And that hasn't kicked in for people yet. I lost my health insurance at the end of June, and now I have a 350% increase, a massive deductible, you know, for paying for insurance that's not even going to be there, God forbid, if I need it, you know? And I lost the insurance I had through the ACA as a freelancer for years. And the first time I had health insurance as an adult was because of President Obama. You know, when I was touring with Crosby, Stills, and Nash and all these bands, like, I finally had health insurance. You know, it was scary, like not being an adult and not being able to afford insurance because you were a freelancer was terrifying.
9: Oh, yeah. You know? I mean, right last year, I was telling my mom and my stepdad that my premium was going up to three times what my mortgage is. And I said, you know, I'm going to talk to my doctors and just say how much to visit you for physicals and checkups and talk to the labs. How much does it cost to draw blood that, you know, because that's cheaper over the long haul.
11: Yeah.
9: And then my mom and Brian, God bless them, called me up and they're covering my insurance premium right now.
11: That's nice.
9: And that's very, very generous of them to do. They didn't have to do that, but they wanted me to be covered in case I had some, I mean, my car insurance would cover me in a in an accident because I'm fully covered there, thank God. But that's how a lot of people get hospital work, is if their car insurance covers them and they can't afford medical insurance. And that's just, we are so stupid as a country.
11: 100%. You know, and all of the work I do, like I left my career, so making like good money was a thing of the past, you know, and I had to choose, okay, I'll make less money, but I'll do what I think is right to speak out. Everything I earn now, it goes to health insurance or paying an accountant to keep the taxes. Like that's because I'm so worried about messing up my taxes that I pay an accountant a lot to keep track of everything and I pay health insurance. You know, and whatever's left, I just keep in the bank in case I have to pay a deductible or a premium.
9: Right. No, I understand.
11: That's a crazy way to live, and I'm 55, you know, and I'll be all right. But when I was in Europe, you would see these kids, not kids, but, you know, people in their 20s, and they're working in a, you know, a coffee shop or a bagel store or something, and they're completely content and competent and happy, you know. And after a while, I'd be like, why? And it's like, oh, because they don't have to worry about health insurance,
9: right?
11: You know, because they're getting a livable wage, and they're not on the margins where if one thing happens, I'm going to be, you know, living under a bridge or something.
9: Well,
11: and that's how we exist in America. You know, the middle class gets wiped out by one medical bill.
9: Well, and that's what's so infuriating to me of middle class and others against single-payer health care, where it's, well, I don't want my taxes raised. Dude, how much are you paying in premiums? What are your deductibles? How much does it cost you to do things? Whereas you would have a low premium or no premium, depending, and you could go to the hospital and not worry that you're going to lose everything. So I don't understand the regular folks like us not getting that, because other countries have this beautifully. And they're, oh, you're going to have to wait. I still have to wait to see my doctor.
10: Yeah.
9: Even if it's an emergency. You have to still wait. You know, it's not like we don't have, 6 months to see a doctor. Well, it depends on what's wrong with you.
12: Yeah.
9: And then if it's not life or death, you're going to probably have to wait to get this surgery. Well, Bella had to wait for her gallbladder surgery. Mm-hmm. I mean, you know, it's like, this is America and she's got decent insurance. So there's no reason for that. And for people to think that this doesn't happen just boggles my mind. It drives me crazy.
11: And for people to not understand the other costs of it, what it costs in human potential, mm-hmm. in people not pursuing things they should be pursuing with their talents because they're worried about health issues. Mm-hmm. You know, people staying in jobs just to keep the insurance.
9: Right.
11: You know, instead of pursuing other things. It should be separate from a for-profit structure.
9: Absolutely. You know? Absolutely. It is 50 minutes after the hour. One more segment with the lovely and talented Noel Castler here on the Stephanie Miller Show.
14: 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It's the Stephanie Miller Show.
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0: Stephanie Miller.
1: It is 55 minutes up. I'm just disco dancing. We need a disco ball in this room.
2: Yeah, we do.
1: You know, just I have one at home. We could just put a little motor in. You know.
2: Okay.
1: Yeah, Carrie gave it to me. Yeah, my sister gave me it years ago. it's 55 minutes after the hour. I'm Jody Hamilton sitting in for Ms. Miller with the lovely and talented Noel Kassler. So this report about ICE is now being told not to arrest non-criminals. This seems like just in time for the election.
2: They're trying to claw back the Hispanic vote that they've lost.
1: I don't think it's going to.
2: No, it's not.
1: Go.
2: No.
1: I mean, that seems obvious. They dummy-mandered themselves in Texas, and hopefully that will work. And because when you tell people, when you're going to gerrymander, and then people go, wait, I was voting, boy, what? Oh, now I'm going to really vote. I mean, you tell Americans, especially, if I can't do something, want to bet mom, want to bet dad, I'm sneaking out.
2: Yeah.
1: I mean, and that, I think when they start trying to do that, people really start to go, oh, hold on. Because the turnout so far for early voting is huge right now, which is fantastic.
3: Yeah.
1: Have you voted yet? Can you vote yet?
3: No, I vote in person because I like to show up
1: in
3: person.
1: Like Christopher.
2: I do the same thing, yep.
1: Do you vote early or on the day of?
3: I vote day of. I like to go into the firehouse. I like to see all the people.
2: Say hi to them. Thank them for working on a...
3: No, I do. I'm a big ham about it.
2: Yeah.
3: You know, because it's such a wonderful thing that we have here in America. You know, and we shouldn't let it go. We shouldn't be so casual with it. And we obviously... I say we as a generalization, but as a nation, we have. We've put a wonderful thing in a precarious situation in the last decade. And now we have a chance to take it back, to do what you're saying. We should find that defiance, that rugged individualism of you're not going to tell me what to do.
2: Right. Mm-hmm.
3: I'm tired of walking lockstep with a billionaire who does not have my best interests at heart, obviously. I don't believe there's a softer, gentler ICE. You know,
2: not at all.
3: You hired a bunch of thugs who were sitting in mom's basement a year ago and said, go out and attack, you know, brown people and Latin people and anybody who doesn't, you know, bend the knee to this authoritarian regime. Like, screw that.
1: Well, yeah, I mean, I have two magnets that are Mexican flags on the back of my car because there was a woman in Texas that did it and kept getting pulled over by ICE. And they're like, why do you have that flag? She goes, it was on here when I got here, so I'm not taking it off. Have fun. Waste your time. That's why I do it. I haven't been pulled over because I think, because I'll see cops kind of running my plates and then they see Jody Hamilton. They're like, probably not anybody, you know, but, and my hair and all of that. But it is funny that this woman in Texas was getting pulled over and she has her passport on her at all times and all of these things. I think it's brilliant to do that.
3: It's brilliant, you know. And guess who Texas used to belong to in the first place?
1: The Spanish.
2: You don't say.
1: All right. It is the end of the show today already.
2: Yes.
1: Thank you so much, Noel, for being here. I really, really appreciate it. Have a wonderful rest of your week.
2: And please follow Noel.
1: Yes, stalk him online.
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5: On the line with us is Gil Duran. He's the author of a new book, The Nerd Reich, Silicon Valley Fascism, and the War on Democracy.
6: When J.D. Vance moves his mouth, it's the ideas of Peter Thiel that come out. And in 2021, Vance gave an interview where he directly quoted the ideas of Curtis Yarvin, this fascist tech political writer who is largely funded by Peter Thiel, who claims that the United States would be better served by replacing democracy with dictatorship. And Vance quoted his ideas for purging the federal government and defying the courts. And for some reason, no one in the Beltway media ever asked J.D. Vance about any of this. He got away scot-free. And so J.D. Vance is a dangerous radical extremist who embraces these awful anti-democratic ideas, and he got them from Silicon Valley and from Peter Thiel.
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8: AP News. I'm Ed Donahue. Five men who were arrested near a U.S.-run airbase in England are being allowed to go free. The five, all from Britain and in their 20s, were arrested on explosives and terror charges. Three vans were spotted near RAF Fairford, a UK-owned base that has been used by American bombers during the war with Iran. Lawrence Taylor is head of UK counter-terrorism policing.
0: Following extensive interviews and inquiries, the five men who were arrested are being released on police bail this afternoon.
8: Taylor says this investigation is not over.
0: They are subject to stringent conditions on their movement and contact with others. They absolutely remain under investigation as we explore multiple lines of inquiry.
8: They are investigating a possible link to Iran, Russia, or non-state-backed militant groups. Iran denies any involvement. RAF Fairford has also been the focus of anti-war protests. The Trump administration is releasing new fuel economy standards. It relaxes pollution controls on gas-powered cars and light trucks.
9: The new standards set the industry average at roughly 40 miles per gallon, down from the projected 50 under Biden administration rules. President Trump says the move will save Americans thousands when buying a new vehicle by taking the waste out of building them. The president's repeatedly pledged to end what he falsely calls an EV mandate,
10: which is basically that everybody will be driving an electric car within a very short period of time.
9: No federal policy mandates auto companies to sell EVs. The new fuel standards come shortly after oil prices soared, as the president rejected an Iranian proposal to open the Strait of Hormuz. Sagar Meghani at the White House.
8: Now, Category 3 Hurricane Polo is bearing down on the Mexican coast. This is AP News.
11: I'm Seth Sutel, and this is Markets in a Minute. Rising oil prices are knocking stocks lower in the early going on Wall Street. The S&P 500 fell 0.5% in the first hour of trading Monday. The Dow fell 232 points. That's about 0.5%. The Nasdaq Composite was down 0.7%. The stock market came under pressure from another rise in crude oil prices, which gets investors worried about inflation. The price of Brent crude rose 1.5% to almost $99 a barrel. The worries about inflation sent Treasury yields higher in the bond market. The yield on the 10-year Treasury climbed to 5.23%. Nvidia rose 2.7% after announcing a huge buyback of its own stock. Seth Sutel, New York.
8: Authorities in France say a 10-year-old child and two women died on a migration route across the English Channel from France. They were apparently trampled to death on a boat carrying over 100 people. I'm Ed Donahue, AP.
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12: From the Weatherology Weather Center, I'm meteorologist Jennifer Vujcicki. We'll see mostly sunny skies this afternoon with a high into the mid-70s. Northeast winds around 5 to 10 miles per hour. And for tonight, partly cloudy with a low near 54. Tuesday, we'll see sunshine, high of 77 degrees. Wednesday, mostly cloudy skies, a high around 77. Thursday, a chance for showers and thunderstorms, cloudy, high of 74. That's your latest Chicago weather update. Currently, it's 68.
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13: Well, happy Monday, top of the brand new week to you. There's so much going on. It's like drinking from a fire hose. Every day I show up for work and it's like, whoa, what did he do now? Anyhow, the Republican playbook, break America, blame Democrats, then promise to save it. We'll get to that in just a moment. Also, is he resigning? Predictions pour in as Trump promises a major announcement in 2 hours from now. And we will cover that when it happens. What's he going to say? One of my guesses is he's going to say that he's cut a deal with Iran. But who knows? Who knows? Also, Trump drops another demented ad. They're just stealing our money. In the second hour of our program, Trump is gleefully eviscerating efforts to help families with his illegal pocket rescissions. Rescission is when you refuse to spend money Congress appropriates. It's illegal. The truth behind Donald Trump's biggest oil deal in world history, this thing with Venezuela, turns out to be far more of a scam and filled with grifters than any of us realized. And Trump reveals constant violent thoughts in a call to Axios. I'm always thinking about it, he says. In the third hour of our program, our one guest today, Christopher Armitage, is going to drop by. Would the U.S. military aid Trump in a midterm martial law coup? Also, experts are warning that Trump allies could use the midterm counting window to disrupt results. And the U.S. ambassador says Trump offered to sell American weapons to China's Xi Jinping. Seriously? Not only is that illegal, it's stupid. But, you know, it's Trump, so what can you say? My op-ed today at HartmanReport.com, our daily take, is titled The Republican Playbook, Break America, Blame Democrats, Then Promise to Save It. I guess the main message is that it doesn't seem to be working anymore. I mean, Republicans, you know, they break things, you know, like, oh, let's triple the national debt, says Ronald Reagan. And then we can, you know, run on a campaign of fiscal responsibility. We're going to pay down the national debt, when in fact they just never do that. They just break it and then promise to fix it. And then whenever there's a Democrat in office, they blame the Democrat for it not being fixed. They've done the same thing with our healthcare system. They've done the same thing with, well, probably the biggest example is immigration, where no Democratic president has ever, at least in the modern era, I mean, you know, since the 1920s, has ever said the southern border is open, I opened it. It just doesn't, I mean, it's literally, it would never happen. And yet, literally hundreds of Republicans on literally thousands or tens of thousands of occasions in the media have claimed that Obama opened the border, that Clinton opened the border, and that Biden opened the border. None of them did. But they constantly make this claim. And what's the result of that claim? People start heading for the border. I mean, you know, when the senator from Texas, Ted Cruz, says, you know, Biden has opened the border, people are pouring over. Desperate people south of the border go, oh, really? You know, the Texas senator said it. It must be true. He's a United States senator. So let's go. But it's, you know, it's just these are just lies. And they constantly repeat them, knowing that they will cause people to come from south of the border. So last Thursday, for example, around 400 Hondurans, families with kids among them, crossed the bridge from Guatemala into Chiapas, Mexico, on foot. Right-wing influencers, knowing the drill, immediately began promoting this new invasion. It's another caravan. And Marjorie Taylor Greene, though, is having none of it. She said, and I quote, this is over on Elon Musk's sewer of a AI site, or of a social media site. She said, "We have not seen a caravan headed to the U.S. southern border in several years. Why now? Oh, yeah, there's an election coming, and the GOP needs to scare you into voting because nothing else is working." Yeah. It's an old scam, but an effective one. And it's a hustle. I mean, basically, they're smashing our windows and then offering to sell us homeowners insurance. And it's a hustle just like trickle down. Remember that? Oh, if we cut taxes on rich people and big corporations, they're gonna have more money that they can use to pay you. Your paycheck will go up. Remember that? Ronnie Reagan talking about that. Remember David Stockman in the second year of the Reagan administration coming out and going, "It's a lie." And then they kind of shut him up and stuffed him in the corner. Actually, he said he was taken to the woodshed for saying that. Or there's small government hoax. Oh, we're going to shrink the size of government so it's small enough to, what, fit in your uterus. I mean, now they want the government to monitor pregnancies and miscarriages. Now they want a government that's small enough that masked thugs can shoot you dead on the street and never face any accountability. They want a government small enough that you have to carry your papers with you at all time, lest some masked goon who refuses to identify himself throws you in detention. Or how about that waste, fraud, and abuse scam, the Republicans? Oh, we're going to get rid of waste, fraud, and abuse. Where do we happen to find waste, fraud, and abuse? Well, of course, in any program that helps average people. What about the programs for the military? What about the defense kind? Oh, there's no waste, fraud, or abuse there. What about the programs that subsidize the fossil fuel industry, the tune of $600 billion? Oh, there's no waste, fraud, or abuse there. What about the programs that help Jeff Bezos and Elon Musk not pay tax? Oh, there's no waste, fraud, or abuse there. It's all in those evil people who are on food stamps. Another scam. Or the guns keep us safe scam. We have, you know, for every 100 people in America, there's like, you know, 120 guns. The next closest to that is Yemen with 50 guns per person. And they've been in a war for decades. You know, in Europe, it's like 8 guns per person or 12 guns per person, something like that. Look it up and see, you can find the numbers. In Asia, in Southeast Asia, Taiwan, South Korea, Japan, it's like 1/100th of a gun per person or 1/10th of a gun per person. But here, no, it's 120. Because guns keeps us safe. We're literally the only country in the world that does active shooter drills, that traumatizes our children several times a year with these things because of this Republican scam. And then they campaign on law and order. We're going to keep you safe. Or global warming is a hoax. That's a hoax. Didn't you know that? You know, Donald Trump and all the Republicans, there's not a single Republican who will come out and say global warming is real. As their own states, their own districts are being, you know, burned up in wildfires and drowned in floods and baking and people dying from the heat. And don't get me started on originalism, you know, probably the premier hoax that the right wing has brought us via the Supreme Court. It's just incredible. And the cynicism of it is, I think, the most incredible thing. So, you know, the simple reality is that government is the only institution with the power to create a floor through which people can't fall. Whether it's through a minimum wage, the right to a union, a pension, an education, a hospital bed, or a border policy that's actually enforced. And Republicans have spent 4 decades basically pulling up the floorboards and charging admission to watch people fall through the floor. And this November, they're saying, "Hey, you know, elect us. We'll fix the problems we created." Yeah. So check your voter registration. More surprises will be coming. This is the week that October begins. You ever heard the phrase October surprise? Yeah. And we may find out in 2 hours, hour and 45 minutes, exactly what Trump's October surprise is planned for. Although I'm not expecting anything particularly sophisticated. But anyhow, check it out. You can read the whole thing at HartmanReport.com.
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13: 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I'll be right back with your calls and the news of the day.

0: You were promised something. Work hard, play by the rules, and you'd own a home, raise a family, retire with dignity. I mean, that was the deal, right? It was called the American dream. So what happened to it? Well, here's the truth nobody told you. It didn't die, it was killed. And we know who did it, when they did it, and how they got away with it for almost 150 years. It starts with a lie buried in a court case way back in 1886, and it runs straight through Ronald Reagan and his administration. And it's still robbing you blind right now. This wasn't bad luck. It was a crime. Who Killed the American Dream? The Greatest Political Crime Ever Told is the new book by me, Tom Hartman. It's available at fine bookstores everywhere. It's time that you knew who did it. Who Killed the American Dream? The Greatest Political Crime Ever Told by Tom Hartman.
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2: 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This comes as evidence uncovered during ongoing litigation has raised serious questions regarding the process Trump officials used to terminate the relief.
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3: You've probably heard of health concerns surrounding BPA, which is widely used in all kinds of products, from plastic bottles to cash register receipts. Now, a study from the Seoul National University College of Medicine in Korea has found that consuming food or drinks lined with BPA could raise your blood pressure. Researchers asked volunteers to drink soy milk, either cans or glass bottles, on three occasions and then tested them. Urine tests showed a 1,600% increase in BPA among those who drank from cans, and their systolic blood pressure had increased by 5 points. Putting that in perspective, a 20-point increase in blood pressure can double the risk for heart disease. 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
0: Tired of news that protects the powerful? 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

0: Announcement to the people. He's commandeering the nation's press. And it will be followed by a print interview shortly thereafter. So there will be a reporter chosen by the White House to sit with Donald Trump and transcribe his deep thoughts on whatever it is he's going to share with us. Now, some people are making jokes about this. You know, the one guy said, doesn't this president make announcements like every 30 minutes? And another one said, he's going to announce that underwear must be checked, must be changed twice a day, and it must be worn on the outside so we can check. Right? That's from an old movie, as I recall. This is going to come from the Oval Office. So what do you think he's going to announce? My first thought was that he was going to go along. You'll recall on Saturday, or maybe it was Friday, Iran said, we're ready to cut a deal with you. Based on the memorandum of understanding from a few months ago, which was pretty straightforward stuff. We'll get the Straits of Hormuz going back to normal within a week. And Trump on Saturday came out and said, no, I'm going to reject that offer. But, you know, maybe he's going to accept it. Apparently, oil is now coming through the Gulf. And it's because the American Navy is allowing that to happen, and we're blocking other ships that in ways that would economically hurt Iran. And Iran has been choosing not to shoot at those ships that are coming through the Gulf with our help. Apparently we've done a fair amount of damage to them. So who knows? Meanwhile, Donald Trump is running ads on television that are basically recycled versions of his 2024 campaign ad, where he's walking through the White House portrait gallery. It's in black and white. And the voiceover says the voiceover is his own speech, saying, I'm gearing up for the final battle. We're going to demolish the deep state. We're going to expel the warmongers from our government. And, you know, there's some Democrats who are like outraged, you know, holy cow, this guy is breaking the law. I mean, going all the way back to, I think it's in 1952 or something like that. I have to look it up, but for basically, you know, a little over half a century, maybe quite a bit more than a half a century, it's been a crime to use any money appropriated by Congress to promote yourself if you're the president, or frankly, any branch of government. And yet Trump is breaking that law. I mean, he just, of course, he breaks laws all the time. He breaks the Hatch Act on a regular basis. Matthew Yglesias, the journalist, says, they're just stealing your money to pay for this. Ron Filipowski says, 5 weeks before the midterm, American taxpayers are paying to air an ad from the 2024 campaign. Trump campaign, you're paying for this political ad. Midas Touch, Aaron Reichland Melnick, an immigration lawyer, says, you're taxpayer dollars are being illegally spent to air a literal Trump 2024 campaign ad. And it literally is. It's a recycled campaign ad. So why are they doing this? Well, it turns out that the ad is principally running in the Washington, D.C. market on Fox so-called news. Now, who lives in D.C. and only watches Fox News? Oh, that would be Trump. And in fact, it turns out, according to the Wall Street Journal, that Trump has been complaining to the people around him that he's not getting enough good television coverage. And he gets so worked up about it and starts screaming at people and throwing things and breaking things and screaming obscenities and just making life miserable for everybody around him. And so they put this ad together, knowing that he would see it when he watches Fox from, you know, him and Natalie sitting in the bedroom there, you know, doing their social media stuff in the middle of the night. And, that it'll calm him down. This is the phrase. They're trying to calm down the boss. According to Zito, Trump's team pulled a similar stunt in the 2020 election cycle. Again, quote, to ease the boss's anxieties. They ran ads just in D.C. And so, as Zito's report says, this is yet another example of his advisors lighting many thousands of dollars on fire just to calm him down. Amazing. We have a 10-year-old in the White House. Not a good thing. So what say you? I'll pick up your calls right after the break.
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4: From the Weatherology Weather Center, I'm meteorologist Jennifer Vujcicki. We'll see mostly sunny skies this afternoon with a high into the mid-70s. Northeast winds around 5 to 10 miles per hour. And for tonight, partly cloudy with a low near 54. Tuesday, we'll see sunshine, a high of 77 degrees. Wednesday, mostly cloudy skies, a high around 77. Thursday, a chance for showers and thunderstorms, cloudy, high of 74. That's your latest Chicago weather update. Currently, it's 68.
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6: 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Miles Taylor, our friend, says the president of the United States is a clear and present danger to the United States. 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

0: 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Welcome back. 35 minutes past the hour. So what's on your mind today, Mike, in Mille Lacs, Minnesota? Am I saying it right, Mike?
1: That's close enough. Thank you, Tom.
0: Okay, what's up?
1: Well, I saw two commercials during the Buffalo Bills game on Fox yesterday. One just before halftime and one during the third quarter. Those commercials you were just talking about a moment ago with Trump.
0: Mm-hmm.
1: And I have relatives in Massachusetts, North Carolina, Florida. They all got the same commercials as I got. I have two TVs. I was watching.
0: So they're running them nationally. It's not just in the D.C. market.
1: Oh, yes. No, the NFL and Fox ran those commercials.
0: Wow. And the ads on NFL games are not cheap.
1: That was insane. I couldn't believe it.
0: Pure paid propaganda. For by the U.S. government with your tax dollars.
1: Right on the bottom.
0: Yeah.
1: Both times, both commercials.
0: Amazing.
1: And just, and my relatives all saw them, like in three different other states besides I was watching out of Minnesota.
0: Yeah.
1: But, you know, in Massachusetts, North Carolina, Florida, they all got it too. At the same time, I'm watching the Pittsburgh game on CBS. They did not run the commercials on CBS.
0: Hmm. Interesting. So what do you think Trump is going to announce today at 2 o'clock?
1: The election's canceled for the midterms.
0: Yeah, there's widespread speculation that it'll be some variation on that. That was my other thought. Louise and I had a long conversation about this morning. We were kind of brainstorming what would it be. And my thought was that they finally found an illegal immigrant who voted. Right. And you know, so they've got some guy in Minnesota or, you know, Louisiana or someplace that came here from Mexico illegally and somehow got on the voter rolls and somehow cast a ballot. And this is going to be a dramatic announcement and it's going to justify a crackdown and the FBI is going to get on it. And we may have to even declare, you know, an emergency or something. I don't know. I hope that's not the case, but it wouldn't surprise me if that's what comes out. Mike, thanks a lot for the call. It's nice to hear from you. Harold in Santa Barbara. Hey, Harold, what's on your mind today?
2: First of all, I got to thank you, Mr. Hartman. You're really on fire this morning. What did you have for breakfast? Wheaties?
0: I don't eat breakfast. all I've had is a little carrot and kale juice. So,
2: well, I've had that, and I didn't grow cojones like you did. But my question is, what do you think about this Microsoft and Bill Gates and the CIA? It's kind of scary.
0: What are you talking about?
2: I heard that Microsoft or Bill Gates and the CIA, there was something. They worked together on something, or they have something. And it's what I heard on another report.
0: Yeah, the CIA and the big tech companies have worked together forever. I mean, I don't think that that's news.
2: Oh, okay.
0: Unless it was something particularly nefarious.
2: I'll keep trying that juice and see what happens with me.
0: Okay. All right. Thanks a lot, Harold.
2: Bye now.
0: Good to hear from you. Joe in Oklahoma City. Hey, Joe, how's it working now? Is the phone okay?
3: Yeah, I hope it's sounding better. How does that sound to you?
0: Yeah, it sounds great. Thank you. Thank you for your patience.
3: I was, no worries. You know, I was just saying when it comes to Larry Ellison, the owner of Oracle, I think we just need to keep our powder dry on guilt or innocence, involvement or not, until they actually release all the Epstein files. Because, you know, he had a place in France, he had New York City, he had Zorro Ranch. So I was just making that point on that.
0: Well, if I could add to that, Joe, the French and the Norwegians and the Dutch are all asking the Justice Department for the documents that they have, the Epstein documents that they have, that have to do with people in those countries and in those languages, and Todd Blanche is refusing to provide them. I mean, we're in full-blown cover-up mode right now around these documents.
3: 100%. I do have a few ideas on what Trump's announcement could be. So I'm just going to run down a couple of them for you to maybe narrate on after I'm done. One could be an announcement of Ukraine, because the Dow's down again. And you know, when the money part's hurting, that's when they actually do stuff. But Ukraine-Russia peace deal, now that Ukraine's hit inside Moscow and hit their oil refineries, it's really causing a global impact. So I could see we have a peace deal now because they're going to give Ukraine more of what they wanted on that deal. I think it's a possibility. The other is he could throw Hegseth under the bus as one of those kind of fake deals where, blame him for the war situation, right? The other thing is reinstalling, and you remember how the Republicans fought tooth and nail and pushed Obama and finally got the oil export ban lifted. I could see him maybe going to an oil export ban of some kind.
0: Yeah, he's already talked about stopping the export of diesel.
3: Yes, so I think that's another possibility. I was thinking for a minute he found another really great liar to replace the press secretary, but I don't see that one as being a possibility. But anyway, I thought those were kind of worth noting. And if you have one last second, I'll leave you with, because I do think the Trump-Iran war, I don't think he controls enough of that situation, but I could see a Russia-Ukraine deal. But you could look at the predictive markets, they're probably already betting on it. But I don't know if you're familiar with Adam Smith, who was supposedly the father of capitalism. They were honoring him this weekend. Mm-hmm. They had Rob Arnott on there. He's like an author, speaker, blah, blah, blah. And I loved some of the things that they were telling the public, which was the 2008 housing crash was caused by overregulation. Yeah. And the other one is AI is like when we got an electric loom or dishwashers.
0: Oh, geez.
3: I mean, and you know how they prey on these simple, I hate to say anything about CJ because I know he means well and blah, blah, blah, but they kind of prey on these simple-minded folks to isolate one incident, like in New Jersey where the DMV made a mistake and they put some people on the voter rolls that they shouldn't have. That is such a one-off. Mm-hmm. And everybody knows if Trump gets it so bad here, we might think about, you know, trying to sneak into Canada.
0: Yeah.
3: And what would be the first thing you'd be thinking about? How can I vote? And the last thing I'll leave you with, in the 2024 election, Trump got 48% of the illegal, not illegal, but Latino vote. So Joe Biden let all those people in, so almost half of them could vote for Trump. I mean, they love to say common sense, but everything they believe is nonsensical.
0: Yeah, well said, Joe. Very, very well said. Multiple points there, but all well made. Thank you very much. Scott in Portland. Hey, Scott, what's on your mind today?
4: Hi, Tom. Thanks. I had a quick PSA just wanted to make. I came across, people might want to get a piece of paper and pencil to write this down. In an Atlantic journal, article, they posted it's an email address, it's a .gov address, that you could make comments regarding building the Triumphal Arch in D.C. Mm-hmm. And normally when they do public public comment lines are like 30 days. This one was 3 working days. It was Friday, today, and midnight till midnight tomorrow. So they really closed the window on this, but I'll just read it off. It's a weird email address, but J L O I B H I N G E R at
0: Let me just stop you right there, Scott. I don't know anything about what you're about, you know, this email address you're about to give out, and I wouldn't want somebody to, end up in the wrong place. If it's a website that ends in .gov, feel free to give it.
4: Yes. Yes, it is. Well, it's an email, but it ends with .gov. So at ACHP.gov.
0: Yeah.
4: And I sent an email over the weekend, and it didn't bounce back or nothing weird like that. So I guess it's, like I say, I got it out of the article.
0: Yeah, I would not be sending emails to the federal government. I'm sorry, I don't trust these guys. But
4: I just thought so we could make a comment of like, no.
0: The comments, it should be the National Park Service, which I think is nps.gov, but I could be wrong. But anyway, Scott, thanks for being on that. And I'll have to dig into it a little bit. But thank you very much for the heads up on that. I appreciate it. It's 45 minutes past the hour. I'll be back with you in just a minute. Stick around.
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0: Well, maybe he's announcing that he's dumping Melania for Natalie. Who knows? 45 minutes past the hour.

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5: This is a WCPT Veteran Minute. Captain Hugh Molzak's love for the sea started after he finished high school as he served the British Sooners and in 1918 immigrated to the United States. Within 2 years of joining the Marines, Molzak earned his Shipping Master Certificate, the first African-American to do so. In 1921, Molzak was promoted to the rank of captain. In 1942, the SS Booker T. Washington, the first ship to be named after an African-American, was created, and Molzak was offered the position of captain, but he turned it down at first, as the Marines did not want to have an integrated crew. Molzak stood firm on his beliefs, stating, "Under no circumstances will I command a Jim Crow," and Molzak became the first African-American captain of the first ever integrated crew. Under Captain Molzak, over 18,000 troops were sent to the European war front, and ships carrying tanks, aircrafts, and ammunition to United States troops in World War II. This has been a WCPT Veteran Minute.
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7: Welcome back 10 minutes before the hour, picking up your calls here. Devon in Twin Cities, Minnesota. Hey, Devon, what's up?
9: Hey, Tom. Well, there's a story that's really gone underreported that people need to focus on. It's about the ICE prisons.
7: Mm-hmm.
9: And according to the ACLU as well as The Guardian, ICE stopped keeping track of miscarriages in prisons last October.
7: That's right.
9: At the same time that they were also arresting an inordinate and deporting an inordinate number of pregnant women, 368, according to The Guardian, that were pregnant, nursing, or had... I guess pregnant or nursing would be your options. So my mind goes to the dark side on this one, and I just have this feeling that the reason there's so many miscarriages is that the people at ICE don't want even one birthright citizen to be born. in an ICE prison.
7: That makes a lot of sense, because, you know, then it would be a U.S. citizen. But another possibility, the one that first came to my mind, were these multiple reports that we've gotten over the last couple of years of women being raped in these ICE prisons and ending up pregnant, and then, you know, being given something to have a miscarriage, or hoping that they'll have a miscarriage, or being beaten up and inducing a miscarriage, something like that. I was wondering how much of this was an attempt to cover up basically prison rape.
9: Wow. Okay, so I had not gone there and thought about that. But yeah, either way, I mean, why isn't there moral outrage at what's happening in ICE prisons? I mean, we're really concerned about these AI data centers, and that's all well and good, but it would be as if the camps, you know, which started out as work camps, you know, were just being ignored in the beginning, which they were, by the way. So I think we really need to focus on the fact that women in ICE prisons are having miscarriages aren't even being tallied. And not just that, but the conditions in the prisons, according to Ted Lieu, according to every congressperson who's been able to get in there. I mean, this is our moral burden to bear. And I think it's time that we started talking about it.
7: It's a great example of out of sight, out of mind. I mean, this is the strategy. ICE will not let the media into any of these facilities. They will not let most members of Congress in. Every now and then one will slip through. And when they do let somebody in, they clean the place up first. And it's an outrage. And it's another good reason to vote for Democrats this fall, so that we can get some damn oversight hearings here, Devon.
9: Well, I do agree with that. I think we need to definitely have more Democrats than Republicans, but we need to make some sweeping changes.
7: Yeah.
9: And I really think it would behoove the Democrats to start talking about what they're going to do. Like, get up there, John Ossoff, and talk about how you're going to implement a federal minimum wage. Get up there and talk about universal health care. Get up there and talk about what the Democratic Party can do for the working people in America, and instead of just making everyone more afraid.
7: Yeah, and any student debt. I'm with you. That's my short list. Devon, thank you. Very, very well said. And thanks for bringing up the whole thing with miscarriages in these ICE concentration camps. Thank you. Ann in Columbia, South Carolina. Hey, Ann. What's on your mind today?
10: Good morning. Over the weekend, C-SPAN featured a interview. This was, I'm not sure of the name of the program. I just came in as the interview was beginning. Senator and Mrs. Josh Hawley, H-A-W-L-E-Y, Republicans representing Missouri.
7: Right. He's the senator from Missouri. She's a lawyer. She is the lawyer who argued in favor of outlawing mifepristone before the Supreme Court.
10: Yes, sir. That was what the whole program discussion interview was about. And after watching that program, I made some notes. And thank you for letting me call and talk to you. I appreciate your time. I want you to know that I stand for the separation of church and state because of the contents of this interview. I found no compassion and no understanding expressed through the whole interview. I was horrified. I, quite frankly, direct my words specifically to them, but I'd appreciate your comment about it. They are welcome to live their faith, but do not impose or force your theological beliefs onto my life or the lives of other women. I don't know how to explain this. They were talking the whole time about the abortion pill, as they called it, medication is what I would call it, and how women can get it through the mail.
7: Right.
10: And they want to stop all of this.
7: Right. She argued that the Supreme Court should stop it. He's been trying to do it in Congress. Josh Hawley wants to be president so bad he can taste it.
10: Well, he will never have my vote.
7: Yeah,
10: Tom, I'm sure the minimum wage is $7.50 for many American working class people.
7: Yeah.
10: We need a raise.
7: I agree. It's $7.25, by the way. It's even worse than you thought. But yeah, and this is the Republicans, you know, for they've kept it there for, I think, something like 19 years. I mean, you know, it's just been frozen.
10: I was just horrified because who can, you know, there's so many people who are caught up in circumstances. These people, the senator and his wife, they have no comprehension.
7: No, they both came from wealthy families. They're not billionaires, but they came from, you know, wealthy families. They're wealthy people. And frankly, they seem to have no empathy.
10: They have none, and they're slashing Planned Parenthood and cutting off sources of necessary women's health care and birth control. But you can't have children and raise them on $7.50 an hour, $7.25 an hour.
7: Yeah.
10: And I was just so horrified. I knew I could speak to you and you would understand.
7: Well, and
10: I want to close. You've got to go.
7: I'm sorry. Yeah, I'm out of time. But thank you so much for the call, and thanks for watching us there in Columbia,
10: You're
7: South Carolina.
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7: If you're a homeowner in America, you need to listen to this. 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
0: Here's what we're talking about this week. Let's talk about the ramifications of the tax bill on Medicare and Medicaid.
2: Well, I think, you know, we're seeing some things unfold right now in terms of Medicaid, and we can talk more about that as well. But I think some of the things that are coming in the relatively short future are big cuts to Medicare and big cuts to all of the social safety net in this country. A concern about Medicare is that the budget, the way it will have to be set to meet this ridiculous tax cut that really gives most of the benefit to the most wealthy in this country, would be to trigger automatic spending cuts for Medicare that could total as much as $25 billion. Now, Congress at the moment is saying they're not going to do that until after the midterms. Well, that shouldn't be reassuring to any of us that they think they're going to wait to take a slap at benefits for seniors and the disabled who are on Medicare until after they get themselves back in office again. That is pretty disingenuous of them.
0: Yes.
2: To set that kind of a timetable. So we all need to be very vigilant about saying Medicare needs to be not cut at all. In fact, there are other cuts that are of concern under Medicare. The limiting of how much physical therapy that patients are entitled to have, how many sessions they're entitled to have. This is ridiculous stuff. That should not be determined. Talk about the government getting involved in our health care. You know, the folks who argue for a market-based health care system seem to do so on the basis of you don't want the government doing your health care for you. And yet, if you're determining that a certain number of physical therapy will not be covered for seniors and the disabled, what if someone had a serious accident in early December and is supposed to be continuing physical therapy? This is not okay.
1: And what about the individual mandate? So the tax law killed that. What's the impact of that going to be?
2: Well, the obvious impact of that is to drive premium costs up for everyone else, in part because there will be a certain number of people who say, hey, if I'm not required and I'm not penalized for not purchasing insurance, I'm not gonna. Usually the young and the healthy who feel like they don't need insurance, or that certain group of people who make a little too much to qualify for Medicaid, but don't make enough to afford the premium that's being offered to them, may opt to go without.
1: 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You can find more information about these topics at nursetalksite.com or nationalnursesunited.org.
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3: George Orwell spoke bluntly about the nefarious nature of advertising, calling it, quote, the rattling of a stick inside a swill bucket. Even Orwell, though, would have been astonished by the cacophony of swill bucket advertising currently being blasted at us by Amazon, Google, Meta, and other profiteering tech giants. What are they trying to sell? Pure hogwash. Having spent billions to develop artificial intelligence so humanoid robots can displace workers, the tech geniuses are now rushing to build thousands of vast computer data centers necessary to power their brave new AI world. Each center will suck up local water supplies, drastically raise people's utility bills, create monstrous industrial blight and pollution, and enthrone such autocratic thugs as Bezos, Musk, and Zuckerberg as absentee political bosses with domineering power over each locality. But the billionaires forgot something. You and me, we the people, are in open rebellion against this Orwellian future, with officials in multiple states and localities just saying hell no to the profiteers' invasive scams. Thus, the billionaire hucksters are frantically rattling their swill sticks. For example, Mark Zuckerberg, whose Meta Goliath already operates 26 massive data centers and is now spending $600 billion to plop more of them in our communities, has launched a multi-million dollar offensive to beat back local opponents. It's running BS television ads in state capital cities, financing political candidates to hype the data centers, deploying untold numbers of lobbyists to rig the rules against opponents, and hiring an army of, quote, community affairs agents to spread AI propaganda. This is Jim Hightower saying, they have the fat cats, but a groundswell of us alley cats has them on the run. To get involved, go to mediajustice.org/tools. Howdy ho, folks, and thanks for tuning in to my Hightower Radio Commentaries. And guess what? There's even more Hightower waiting for you online. 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

0: is the Tom Hartman Program.
1: Well, and welcome back to the second hour of the program. It all started back during the Nixon administration. Richard Nixon tried doing something that he referred to as the pocket veto, which was basically, you know, Congress, the Constitution says that Congress decides what the priorities of the country are. Congress decides how those priorities should be met. And Congress appropriates the money for that and then hands that off to the executive branch, to the president's branch, and says, do it. And the president has to do it. And that's the way it's always worked. Well, Richard Nixon came along and said, you know, I don't have to do some of this stuff that Congress wants me to do. And so they took it to the Supreme Court, and the Supreme Court said, yes, you do. You have to do it. Well, Trump is doing what Nixon did. I don't know if this is, you know, one of Nixon's old advisors like Roger Stone, who's like whispering in his ear. Roger has, you know, a tattoo of Nixon on his back. Or if this is just, Trump being Nixon or what. But I like the Democrats are really bent out of shape about this. The administration, the Trump administration, is actually celebrating cutting funds, that is to say, refusing to spend money appropriated by Congress for what they say is, and I quote, pro-illegal immigration programs, a nefarious Department of Justice sub-agency, a program that propagates America's last climate alarmism, an office that promotes diversity, equity, and inclusion, or discrimination and radical woke ideologies, and more. Right. And so they're withholding over $1 billion. And Brendan Boyle, who is the head of the Budget Committee in the House, he's not the head, he's the ranking member. He will be the head if Democrats win the House. He's a Democrat from Pennsylvania. He said, Donald Trump knows he can't get these cuts through Congress, so he is illegally making them through the back door. He adds, Trump's attack actions are a blatant attack on Congress's constitutional power of the purse. Jeff Merkley, my senator from Oregon, says, quote, a pocket rescission is an illegal line item veto. It is the president saying he and he alone will convert a bipartisan spending bill that has been signed into law into a partisan spending bill. He's canceling the lines of spending he doesn't like. This violates the core separation of powers embedded in our Constitution, in which it is the Congress, not the president, who decides what programs are designed and at what level they are funded. Republican colleagues said they would never let this happen. Well, here it is. And then he says, you know, Republicans need to ask themselves, how'd I like to have a Democratic president canceling out Republican-favored programs? He said, if they have any integrity or spine, they will join us in ending this practice. These cuts include critical health research, combating the illegal international narcotics trade. Senate Appropriations Chair, Vice Chair Patty Murray, the number two Democrat on appropriations in the Senate, or the number two person, she's the number one Democrat, but the number two person in the committee. She says, this is a theft from the American people, plain and simple. And she called out Russell Vogt, the guy from the Heritage Foundation who came over to run the Office of Management and Budget to specifically to create trauma, was his phrase, among federal workers. She calls him an unelected shadow president. She says, every Republican who voted for these bills should be furious because Russell Vogt is saying that their votes don't count. Chuck Schumer says, with this rescissions package, the Trump administration is illegally stripping nearly $1 billion in critical funding that supports kids, K through 12 students, small businesses, and health and clean air research. He's right. And one of the nationally watched races is that of the appropriations chair in the Senate. That would be kind of Patty Murray's boss, only the Republican, the one who sits at the head of the appropriations chair. See, appropriations, all the money in Congress appropriates has to go through this committee. That chairperson is Susan Collins. And she put out a statement, and she knows which side her bread is buttered on. She put out a statement denouncing the Trump administration cuts. So far as I can tell, she's the only Republican who has said anything. But she said, quote, without warning or consultation, Congress just received an $810 million package of pocket rescissions from this administration. She says this is the Office of Management and Budget's most recent attempt to undermine Congress's constitutional power of the purse. Again, this is Republican Senator Susan Collins. This move shows that OMB intentionally withheld these funds for months to execute this unlawful cancellation of appropriations that were approved on a bipartisan basis and signed into law. She goes on to say the Independent Government Accountability Office has concluded that pocket rescissions are unlawful and not permitted by the Empowerment Control Act. I will work with my colleagues to address these illegal actions. Yeah, good luck with that, Susan, or Senator Collins. Her Republican colleagues are all in hiding right now. I mean, you know, I'm not sure if the Senate is in session or not. The House certainly isn't, because there's, you know, this privileged resolution put forward by Thomas Massie, the Republican from Kentucky, saying we want to see the Epstein files. And, and we want to impeach Whiskey Pete Hegseth. And both of those will pass if allowed to have a vote. And so Mike Johnson just said, okay, we're just going to cancel Congress. So don't expect any Republicans to say anything. By the way, while they're on vacation now, between now and basically Christmas, don't expect them to show up for a town hall. Because the Republicans are literally in hiding. They have no answers for anything. You know, why are you destroying health care? Well, we're, why have you run up a $40 trillion debt with 5 massive tax cuts for billionaires, starting with Reagan? Well, you know, it was supposed to help out. You know, why are you going along with these tariffs that are costing the average American family about $1,000 a year? Well, you know, Trump said, why are you going along with destroying the Environmental Protection Agency and rolling back the rules that keep us safe, you know, and from cancer-causing chemicals and fumes in our air and food? Well, you know, we've got to help out the industries. I mean, there's just, you know, the Republicans have no response to these questions that Democrats are asking, or that American voters are asking. Why'd you have a war with Iran? Well, you know, Bibi Netanyahu promised me that everything would work out well. Senator Chris Murphy, a Democrat. See, again, Susan Collins so far, to the best of my knowledge, is the only Republican who has said a word about this crime that is being committed right in front of us by the Trump administration, by Russell Vought and Donald Trump. Chris Murphy, the Democrat from Connecticut, senator, fired back. He said, this is to Collins. He's speaking to Susan Collins, his colleague. But she's a Republican, and she's the only Republican calling out Trump. He says, quote, Senate Republicans had chance after chance to stop Trump's illegal seizure of taxpayer money. Time after time, they pledged allegiance to Trump instead of to citizens. And he'll keep rolling them if the Senate doesn't change hands. And, of course, Troy Jackson, you know, the guy who's running against Susan Collins for the Senate in Maine and giving her a run for her money. He said Susan Collins voted for Trump's pick to lead the OMB. Now she's surprised he's doing exactly what he promised to do. She's the appropriation chair who voted with Trump 96% of the time. Expressing concern isn't enough. Mainers see through the BS. Only he used the actual word. Meanwhile, we've got the truth behind Donald Trump's biggest oil deal in history. This is what he's calling it. We invaded a sovereign nation, Venezuela. We killed 80 people in the process. We kidnapped their president and his wife. And Donald Trump threatened their vice president, Darcy Rodriguez. I'm trying to find the quote where it was truly bizarre. There's a variation on his, to the victors belong the spoils. He actually said that at the United Nations, which is called looting now. It's illegal. But yeah, it used to be the way we did things. But anyhow, Trump has announced Oh, yeah, this is what he said. He said, if Rodriguez doesn't do what's right, she's going to pay a very big price, bigger, probably bigger than Maduro. So, of course, she's jumping to his tune. I mean, you know, he threatened to kill her. Maduro's sitting in a prison. I mean, what's worse than that? Being executed, like the other 80 people that he killed when he was getting Maduro. Well, it turns out that, you know, there's a grifter in the middle of this whole thing. Surprise, surprise. And Trump is claiming that, you know, the Venezuelans have signed a 100-year oil deal, but their constitution doesn't allow them to sign any deal over 20, 25 years. And the OSC, this Office of Strategic Capital of the Pentagon, which claims it now owns, you know, a good chunk of the largest oil company in Venezuela, does not have the legal authority to do that. The whole thing is a scam. The Guardian has exposed it all. It's, you know, you can read it over there. But the bottom line, another criminal enterprise from a convicted felon in the White House, a rapist in the White House, a man who lies for a living and has his whole entire life, a professional con man, and the lickspittles around him. Surprise, surprise. It's 17 minutes past the hour.
0: This is the Tom Hartman Program.
1: Trump tells Axios that he thinks about killing people all the time.

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3: AP News. I'm Ed Donahue. Five young British men arrested on explosives and terror charges near a U.S.-operated airbase in England have been released on bail. The head of U.K. counterterrorism policing, Lawrence Taylor, says the five are under strict bail conditions.
4: We are considering this from every possible angle, including that this may be actively committed by proxies or individuals either knowingly or unknowingly working on behalf of a foreign state.
3: Investigators haven't concluded whether the incident was state-backed. Iran has denied any connection. The base has been used by American bombers during fighting in the Middle East. A U.S. ambassador says President Trump has made an unlikely offer to China. The AP's Sagar Magani is at the White House.
5: For years, Beijing has protested American arms sales to Taiwan. Days after the president hosted Chinese counterpart Xi Jinping here at the White House, David Perdue, the U.S. ambassador to China, was asked if the president is now denying arms to Taiwan in hopes of appeasing Xi. On Fox News Sunday, Perdue said the two men continue discussing more arms sales.
6: President Trump continues to say, hey, we sell arms to other people around the world. He actually asked President Xi, would he like to buy some at one point?
5: If that actually happened, it would upend generations of U.S. policy toward both China and Taiwan and also expose American technology to a potential foe. Sagar Magani at the White House.
3: A New York prosecutor reopened a 2024 investigation into gang rape allegations at a Cornell University fraternity in response to a lawsuit. The New York Giants are getting quarterback J.J. McCarthy in a trade with the Minnesota Vikings. Giants quarterback Jackson Dart is out for the season with a knee injury. More information at apnews.com. This is AP News. The U.S. and Iran are talking.
7: Three officials have told the AP that mediators are still working with Iran and the U.S. on a deal to end the fighting and reopen the Strait of Hormuz. The latest proposal also includes lifting the U.S. blockade, followed by the removal of sanctions. One official says the indirect talks mediated by Qatar are set to resume Monday. Over the weekend, President Trump told journalists he had rejected Tehran's latest proposal. But the officials say that despite Trump's public comments, the U.S. has not officially rejected the current proposal. They also say Washington is seeking concessions from Iran on its nuclear program, including allowing inspectors to enter the country. Iran's foreign minister Abbas Araghchi remains in New York and says he's waiting to hear from mediators. I'm Marcela Sanchez.
3: Russian President Vladimir Putin has ordered the transfer of Russian assets of German retailer Metro AG. I'm Ed Donahue, AP News.
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0: We'll see mostly sunny skies this afternoon with a high into the mid-70s. Northeast winds around 5 to 10 miles per hour. And for tonight, partly cloudy with a low near 54. Tuesday, we'll see sunshine, a high of 77 degrees. Wednesday, mostly cloudy skies, a high around 77. Thursday, a chance for showers and thunderstorms, cloudy, high of 74. That's your latest Chicago weather update. Currently, it's 70.
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3: Civilization, the Farsi language, you know, it goes back 5, 6, 7, 8,000 years. It's ancient. Well, that's not to say the guys running the country right now are good people. I mean, they're, you know, killing and imprisoning protesters is not anything that I'm a fan of. But the way that Trump is dealing with this, and the way that, you know, and frankly, you know, if the main product that Iran grew was cauliflower instead of oil, I suspect we would be having a very different conversation right now. But he apparently, according to Donald Trump, telling Axios that he thinks of killing people all the time. Yep, every day, all the time. And I think, frankly, that should concern all of us, don't you? That's our president? Yeah, let's kill some people. Oh, that'll be fun. I mean, look at killing these people in the Caribbean. He's killed over 200 people. He doesn't even know their names. In the Caribbean. We know that several of them had nothing to do with drugs. They were fishermen or they were people out going out for, you know, going to work, commuting literally to work. And Trump just killed them, and he's quite excited about it.
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5: 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People say that the progressives are moving the party to the left. I don't see that. I see them moving the party back to where it used to be before Bill Clinton's presidency. I mean, when Reagan came into office in 81, you know, two-thirds of us were in the middle class and a third of us had a union job. And Reagan knew that the major funding source for the Democratic Party was the unions. And so his goal was to defund the Democratic Party. And the way that you do that is by destroying the unions. And so Clinton was stuck. He had really no choice other than to reach out to the billionaires and big corporations.
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0: 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Or that after the show we send out Sue's Stack, a list of every topic I've discussed along with clickable hot links to every source of information I've shared with you on the air? 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Check it out. Welcome back, 34 minutes past the hour. Well, there's new speculation about what Trump may be announcing a half hour from now. you know, I got to just tell you a quick story. Back in, I forget the year, it must have been 99, 2000, 2001, one of those years in there. I was in Russia. I was in Kaliningrad. And working with a nonprofit that was doing an agricultural project there. And I was staying, myself and Horst von Heyer, the guy, the German guy that was kind of my boss or the, you know, my colleague. We were staying at the home of a local Russian family. You know, mom, dad, and two little kids, 7 and 10 years old. And in their spare bedroom. And this was the dead of winter in, you know, 4 foot snowdrifts and everything else. I think it was November. And so anyhow, we're watching TV with this couple in their living room, and she's German and he's Russian, and I speak German but not Russian. And we're watching Russian television because we're in Russia, right? And this guy comes on the TV and just starts, you know, waving his hands around, wild-eyed guy, you know, wild hair and everything, and pounding his fist on the table and pointing at the screen, and he gets real soft in his voice, and he gets real, real, real loud. And then suddenly, the wife bursts out laughing, and the husband is looking at her with this very serious look like, why are you laughing? And again, I didn't know what was going on because it was all in Russian. And so I said to her in German, I said, you know, what's going on here? What happened? And she explains to me that the guy on TV was a candidate for the Russian presidency, that the elections were going to be held that week. His name was Vladimir Zhirinovsky. He was a right-wing nationalist. And he had just promised everyone. And as, by the way, as she's explaining this to me, they flipped to a TV set, you know, like the old 1960s, you know, local television set, you know, with the cardboard or the plywood back and everything, where there's a man and a woman of, you know, the two correspondents having this deep conversation. So anyhow, she says, that's Zhirinovsky. And he just said, anybody who votes for him will get a turkey and a pint of vodka or a liter of vodka. And they're having a debate right now about where is he going to get all these turkeys? Like, everybody is taking this seriously. And her husband was like, you know, why shouldn't we take it seriously? And she's like, because that's not how elections work. I mean, this was the first election in Russian history of any consequence, a real election. So with that in mind, you know, a chicken in every pot or a turkey in every, you know, in exchange for your vote. The speculation from ABC News is that in 20 minutes or so, Donald Trump is going to announce he's going to have a nationwide address to announce that there's going to be a $15 billion steel plant in Iowa, where, you know, Republicans are hanging on by their fingernails. And it'll be the first mega steel plant built in the nation since the 1960s. And it'll be producing 10 million tons of steel a year by 2030. Yeah. The Hill wrote, looks like President Trump is making a final pitch to Iowa voters ahead of the midterms. Yeah, you think? This guy's got nothing on Zhirinovsky, or maybe, you know, the other way around. Anyhow, what's on your mind today? Ronald in Fort Bragg, California. Hey, Ronald, what's up?
1: Oh, I think you're wrong about the steel plant. I think he's going to call, tell everybody that he got a call from God Almighty on the red phone and that Armageddon is coming and can't be put off unless the Republicans take the House and the Senate. So don't worry about the Iran war or the national debt or anything else. Just get all these Republicans reelected and everything will be fine. Otherwise, we're going to have Armageddon.
0: That's a possibility, Ronald.
1: Anyway, that was my trying to be as facetious as he is.
0: I get it, but I frankly would not put it past him. I doubt it would be quite that blunt, but you know, that has been the subtext of a lot of Republican messaging over the years.
1: So yeah,
0: sadly.
1: Anyway, I wanted to say I love your show, and I sent in $25 a couple weeks ago, and then I found out you had a double the donation rate, and I was a little bit disappointed. And then I thought to myself, well, if I gave another $25, that would be double because they doubled mine. So anyway,
0: well, thank you, Ronald. That's all for Free Speech TV, by the way, not for me, but you know, we really appreciate it. But thank you. Okay, good talking to you. I appreciate the call, Ronald. Bill in LaSalle, Michigan. Hey, Bill, what's up?
2: That you talked before about the book It Can't Happen Here.
0: Mm-hmm. Sinclair Lewis.
2: Right. That have you read the book Fever in the Heartland?
0: You know, it sounds real familiar. I can't say that I've read it, but fill me in.
2: Well, it's about the 1920s.
0: Mm-hmm.
2: And a guy from nowhere, very charismatic, that comes to a small town in very southern Indiana and basically starts up a Ku Klux Klan. That he builds us up to the point that the governor of Indiana is a member of the Klan. Mm-hmm. The governor of Colorado is a member of the Klan. That my son went to the University of Colorado, that in the 1990s, his dormitory was named Strickland after the Ku Klux Klan governor of Colorado. I mean, this was major influence, and it happened that 100 years ago in this country.
0: Yeah. Oh, in the election of 1887 or 1886 or no, 1872. In the election of 1872, I think it was
2: talking the election of the 1920s.
0: No, I know, but it was the election, the Rutherford Hayes the election.
2: Right.
0: That our vote from Oregon was not counted because our state was controlled by the Klan at the time, and we submitted two electoral college ballots. So, you know, the Klan was all over the place from the 1870s forward.
2: In the 1920s, that the Klan was dominant in Oregon.
0: Right. Yeah.
2: And I don't know about electing a governor in Oregon, but that they paid ministers that to talk against immigration.
0: Mm-hmm.
2: That they were very anti-Catholic.
0: Yep.
2: This is in the 1920s.
0: Yep.
2: That they were against Jews, obviously. Yep. That they were against the Irish and the Italians. That this was very, very widespread.
0: Mm-hmm.
2: And the guy had his eyes. The guy was a womanizer. He was a drunk. It was prohibition. That they had all the churches against alcohol, but he was personally was a drunk.
0: Mm-hmm.
2: That he was a rapist. I mean, the corollaries are amazing with what's happening right now or what's happened.
0: Yeah. Well, there's always been that racist underbelly to this country. I mean, from the very beginning.
2: That. Well, I mean, the whole thing is, if you can preach hatred, that you can win.
0: Yeah.
2: And it doesn't matter who you're hating. You've said multiple times, it started with the trans in Berlin,
0: mm-hmm.
2: that for Hitler, you pick on a small minority. But I would highly recommend this book to any of your readers. Fever in the Heartland. It is terribly scary.
0: Oh, yeah,
2: and it happened 100 years ago in this country.
0: Mm-hmm. I'll have to check it out, Bill.
2: That's my suggestion.
0: Yeah, well, thank you very much for sharing that with me and reminding me of that aspect of our history. The Klan is still very much with us. They just go by different names now. You know, ICE, Proud Boys, 3%ers, stuff like that. But although there still is a Klan as well. Bill, thank you. And the guy who really brought about the Klan revival in the 20s was the Democratic president, Woodrow Wilson, who showed the recruiting film, Birth of a Nation, in the White House.
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0: That was pre-1965 when the Democrats were pretty much just as racist as the Republicans. We'll be right back.

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6: From the Weatherology Weather Center, I'm meteorologist Jennifer Vujcicki. We'll see mostly sunny skies this afternoon with a high into the mid-70s. Northeast winds around 5 to 10 miles per hour. And for tonight, partly cloudy with a low near 54. Tuesday, we'll see sunshine, a high of 77 degrees. Wednesday, mostly cloudy skies, a high around 77. Thursday, a chance for showers and thunderstorms, cloudy, high of 74. That's your latest Chicago weather update. Currently, it's 72.
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7: Son, remember we're
13: 10 minutes before the hour, picking up your calls here. Michael in Bronx, New York. Hey, Michael, what's up?
14: Hey, Tom, you caught me with tuna in my mouth.
13: my old waiter skills coming back. I always ask a question when somebody takes a bite.
14: No, it's a special, Monday special.
13: Okay.
14: Well, I'm calling about, number one, this feud that Trump is doing against the media. You know, the court had issued a ruling and an order to allow these reporters back into the White House under the First Amendment. But yet, Trump decides, like, F the laws, F the Constitution, F the court orders, I do what I want. I wish to God these courts, because he has violated practically every court order that went against him, they need to step up and enforce their rulings. Enforce the law, enforce the rulings. I don't give a you-know-what that Trump's title is president. No one is above the law. And there's no law that says a president cannot be indicted. That's just a stinking policy just to rev up, what, excuses that certain president is untouchable? Get out of here with that.
13: Yeah, I agree. Just for the record, Michael, the court did not say that Trump had to let the press back into the White House. The court said that he had to restore their hard passes, their access passes. He's saying, we did that, but we still don't have to let them in the room. We still don't have to let them on the plane. We can still decide when and where. And he has, I believe the deadline is today, maybe even this morning, for him to make that final argument in court.
14: That's weird. That probably could indicate what's coming up at, what is it, 2 o'clock Eastern Standard Time?
13: Yeah, another 8 minutes.
14: He might say, yeah. But then as for you Republicans in Congress, I'm directing this to the Senate, all right? You're the ones that keep saying, oh, we got to end this war, we got to end this war, we got to end this war. And then I turn around and hear that they had a vote on the floor late in the week, last week, before the weekend, to expand this Iran war. If that's the case, then I would implore everyone to get out and vote. We got about 4.
13: Yeah, it wasn't a vote to expand the war, but it was a vote on a war powers resolution that would have stopped the war. And Trump won that one. He, you know, the Republicans.
14: That's exactly what I'm talking about. Yeah. And there are like 4, 5, or 6 vulnerable seats. As far as I'm concerned, any of these Republicans that are up for re-election, vote their rumps out.
13: Yeah,
14: period.
13: I'm with you.
14: You lied to us.
13: Yeah, well said,
14: Michael. You lied to the American people.
13: Yeah. Thank you very much. Jules in St. Louis, Missouri. Hey, Jules, what's on your mind today?
15: Hi, I got something to say to my Senator, Josh Hawley. I was listening, and I heard something about a growing number of women are aborting in prison.
13: ICE concentration camps.
15: Shouldn't Josh Hawley and his wife, so concerned about abortion, be concerned about this? But you never hear a peep out of them.
13: Oh, yeah. Well, these are miscarriages, not abortions. But I guess it's, you know, abortions caused by God. But yeah. Do you think your senator's not up for re-election this time, right? And he's got another 2 years to go, as I recall. Josh Hawley.
15: Hawley. Well, no, I just like people to be consistent. Right. Whether you do it with whatever that drug is, or whether you do it by ignoring the lady that's in there.
13: Right. Not providing medical care. Yeah, no, I get it. I get it. Excellent point, Jules. Great job of pointing out the hypocrisy of Mr. Hawley and his wife. Thank you. Johan in Los Angeles. Hey, Johan, what's up?
16: You said that Trump thinking about killing people.
13: I need you to get your mouth a little closer to the microphone. I'm having a hard time hearing you.
16: You said early in the hour that Trump loves to kill people or thinking about killing people?
13: Yeah.
16: Yeah, so I saw the ad or commercial yesterday about through the video game type commercial, I think, or the ad. Yeah, and the white person beating down the brown person and then dragging behind them. That was the ad yesterday I saw. Have you seen that?
13: No.
16: Yeah, it's like a kind of old video game, like Nintendo type video game play. Yeah. I think he plays a YouTube time to time, I think, when there's a commercial.
13: Yeah.
16: I don't know exactly, but yeah. Well, I don't know. I think I saw it from Meet the Press or the This Week program, I think.
13: Mm-hmm.
16: Yeah. During the commercial ad.
13: Interesting.
16: Yeah.
13: Okay. Thank you, Johan. Thanks for the heads up on that. Uh-huh. Matt in San Luis Obispo, California. Hey, Matt, what's up?
17: Okay. Uh-huh.
13: I'm listening.
17: Okay. Yeah.
13: Matt? Matt going once, going twice.
17: Hello?
13: Yeah, Matt, you're on the air.
17: Oh, I'm sorry. Yeah, hi. I wanted to make a quick riff on the steel plant that he's going to start it. Iowa may vote for him, and then he's going to end it saying it was stopped. He had to stop the steel.
13: Yeah, well, remember in 2017 when he announced the same thing, only it was an aluminum plant in Kentucky to help Mitch McConnell get elected, and it went away as soon as the election went away.
17: Well, that was just kind of a lame way of, you know, he's always saying stop the steel. We got to stop the steel.
13: Yeah. Oh, yeah, S-T-E-E-L.
17: So that was a bad pun.
13: Oh, okay, I get it.
17: Yes,
13: yeah,
17: yes.
13: It was a bad pun, but, you know, it's entirely appropriate given the time and the circumstances and who this crazy guy is. Matt, thank you. Thanks for the call and thanks for the smile.
17: Appreciate it.
13: We're hitting the top of the hour. On the other side of the break, Christopher Armitage is going to drop by. Would the U.S. military aid Trump in a midterm martial law coup? Stick around. It's going to get interesting.
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27: AP News. I'm Ed Donahue. Five young British men arrested on explosives and terror charges near a U.S.-operated airbase in England were released on bail. Britain's national news agency PA reports, without citing sources, police had not found viable explosives. The head of UK counter-terrorism policing is Lawrence Taylor.
28: They absolutely remain under investigation as we explore multiple lines of inquiry. I also know there is significant interest in whether the current geopolitical context has a bearing on this incident.
27: They are investigating a possible link to Iran, Russia, or non-state militant groups. Iran denies any connection. A DA is reopening a probe into a Cornell University gang rape allegation.
29: In response to a civil lawsuit filed in September by a woman who says she was sexually abused and drugged 2 years ago by seven students, the Tompkins County DA says his office will present evidence to a grand jury. The woman ID'd as Jane Doe says she was gang raped at the Chi Phi fraternity house on Cornell's campus in October of 2024 after being pressured into snorting ketamine, smoking marijuana, and drinking alcohol. At the time, she went to campus police, but the DA says she did not make any claims of being gang raped or drugged. Cornell said it expelled some students, suspended others, and closed the fraternity. I'm Julie Walker.
27: SpaceX's supersized Starship launched into orbit from Texas for the first time, but the flight ended early instead of making six full laps around Earth as originally planned. The landing was in Hawaii.
3: Starship has landed.
27: Dan Hewitt is with SpaceX.
6: Not quite a soft, extra soft splashdown like we had on the last one, but Starship in the water nonetheless.
27: Elon Musk's showpiece rocket ship needs to ace orbital flight to prove its readiness for NASA's Artemis Moon program. This is AP News. A powerful nor'easter is lingering for another day.
29: Just not as strong, but it will bring more rain, wind, high tides, and coastal flooding to areas already hard hit, says National Weather Service meteorologist Mark Chouinard.
7: The biggest impact was likely the coastal flooding impacts, anywhere from the Carolinas up into the Northeast.
29: New York and New Jersey getting the brunt of the tapering nor'easter on Monday before it's gone Tuesday.
7: Yeah, another day of the system. It's definitely weakening, but still some lingering impacts through the day today.
29: Chouinard says flooding was magnified by a combination of the large, slow-moving storm and the high tide cycles during the full moon. A couple thousand customers are still without power along the East Coast. The nor'easter turning deadly Saturday when a tree fell on a New York City Housing Authority worker in Brooklyn. I'm Julie Walker.
27: And I'm Ed Donahue, AP News.
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8: From the Weatherology Weather Center, I'm meteorologist Jennifer Vujcicki. We'll see mostly sunny skies this afternoon with a high into the mid-70s. Northeast winds around 5 to 10 miles per hour. And for tonight, partly cloudy with a low near 54. Tuesday, we'll see sunshine, a high of 77 degrees. Wednesday, mostly cloudy skies, a high around 77. Thursday, a chance for showers and thunderstorms, cloudy, high of 74. That's your latest Chicago weather update. Currently, it's 72.
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13: Is immediately after November 3rd, rather than on Election Day or on, you know, swearing-in day on January 3rd. What are your thoughts?
12: I completely agree with your read on the situation. I also think part of the reason that it's unlikely that he calls for the military in particular, because a lot of people are very concerned about that, but the military in particular is because, one, he's created ICE for them to be his paramilitary organization that's never had training and proper education on ethics. When I was in the military, even though they've gotten rid of some of this, they did a lot of work trying to teach the troops about why you shouldn't engage in certain activities, what a lawful order is and an unlawful order, and why you should disobey these. Now, the Trump administration came in, and for the last 2 years, they've been working to recruit specifically from ideologically homogenous groups. Like they even Pentagon memos coming out about recruiting at TPUSA events, Turning Point USA. That was Charlie Kirk's organization. They've specifically fired upper leadership generals and those sorts that they think are more likely to disobey lawful orders partially by testing them with unlawful orders to see if they'll disobey and then get them out. And so even though that covers the military side, I don't see that as the most likely because one, they have ICE as their paramilitary force. Two, they have been working very diligently through a plan that the Heritage Foundation put out to disenfranchise voters nationwide. All they need to prevent is a supermajority for Democrats. And then Congress remains stalled while we still face the results of executive aggrandizement. That means the president of the United States getting inflated powers granted by the judiciary. So they don't really need the military. They just need to prevent a supermajority with voter disenfranchisement. So it should sufficiently supply and allow this regime two more unadulterated years to progress.
13: Yeah. Well, not just that. Yeah, I mean, gerrymandering will help them in that regard as well.
12: Absolutely.
13: The other story I thought was fascinating, and we're talking with Christopher Armitage. His newsletter is The Existentialist Republic. It's a piece that you most recently published, pointing out that since July 1st of this year, the Maryland law has allowed the state comptroller to stop payments to the federal government when federal agencies defy court decisions requiring them to pay Maryland money Congress approved. This is in the much larger context of, is it possible for blue states to simply say, no, we're not going to send tax money to Washington, D.C., because D.C. is screwing us? And that, falls into this larger umbrella that you've written about soft secession. I'm not sure where to begin with all of this.
12: Yeah. Well, the tax side of things is really important because 12 years ago, even 4 years ago, many of the things that have happened over the last 24 months, we would not have predicted. We would have said that's not possible. I mean, that's what we heard in the news, right? If you turned on MSNBC or CNN, they'd say those things that you're scared of happening, they're not going to happen. And then we've watched them happen for the folks like you and I and the people listening to this and watching this. We've seen those things that we were told we were being alarmist over happen. And so the question of what you can do and what you're allowed to do are very different things. What you're lawfully allowed to do, what you can get away with. Cannabis is still illegal at the federal level. So that's an important distinction when we start talking about this tax conversation. Now, there's different layers. Maryland has actually successfully passed a law that says if the federal government refuses to disperse lawfully appropriated funds, it's Congress's job to say, you gave us that money, now we're giving it back to you for X, Y, and Z. The president intervening to prevent those funds from arriving is unlawful. And for them, the state of Maryland to have to spend its taxpayers' money to take the federal government to court, how many months that takes, and in the interim, funding is disrupted, operations are disrupted, and the regime has actually been successful at that point at damaging the state of Maryland, at harming the state of Maryland. It's not a loss when they lose in court. They won their objective, and which was to disrupt and delay. And so because the more people hate their government, the easier it is for Republicans to convince people to vote for them a lot of times. That's their pitch, right? And so for states to be able to say, we're going to replicate what Maryland did, where if you accept our tax dollars and then don't use them the way that you're supposed to, we're just going to hold on to that money and then we're going to use it for the right causes if need be. And that's what more states can do. More states can say, and this has even been floated by Gavin Newsom. This isn't a fringe theory. Other governors, other attorneys general, this conversation is happening right now about, it's not an intersection of the Supremacy Clause. It doesn't get in the way of the federal government completing their constitutional duties for us to say, you're breaking the law. And so what we're going to do is we're going to hold on to the money, and we would give it to you, but we're going to hold it until you follow your end of the deal, or if there's a disruption in care. When California and Minnesota were denied their lawfully appropriated funds for SNAP and for Medicaid and Medicare, they, in that situation, if they were telling employers, have your employee withholdings routed to us, and then we will give those to the federal government for you, instead the state could say, well, since the federal government's denying these funds they're supposed to give us, we're going to take out that same amount of money, and maybe we'll fight it in court for a few weeks, but as soon as we start seeing the people of our state hurt, we're just going to give them those Medicaid funds, or we're going to use those funds for the exact purpose that they were appropriated. We'll do the president's job for him if he refuses, using our tax dollars.
13: Is there any legal basis to do that?
12: Absolutely. Repeatedly in the Supreme Court, they have affirmed states' ability to ensure that operations remain interrupted. Now, what's untested is doing that with taxes. However, in the cases that are adjacent and not related to taxes, they have allowed states to find alternative ways to do things. Because under the Supremacy Clause, you know, you're looking at, does this interrupt the ability of the federal government to do what they are supposed to be doing? So if they're doing things they're not supposed to be doing, then it makes sense that you'd be able to find another route. But even outside of that, there is no law or statute or ruling that says that a state can't say, we're just going to handle dispersing taxes now. It's when the fight happens. Well, that intermediary. Go ahead.
13: No, I get all that, but how do you get around the problem that federal taxes are typically paid by the states, employers in the states, and individuals in the states, and they're paid directly to the federal government, not via the state? So how does the state lay its hands on those tax dollars?
12: Well, what Gavin Newsom mentioned was instructing employers and their accountants to pass that money to the state, where the state then becomes the disburser to the federal government. So the state becomes the middleman rather than CPA.
13: But don't you think the Supreme Court would say, okay, that violates whichever that amendment was that, you know, was passed in 1913 that established the legality of the income tax?
12: It's something that will be challenged in court, and that's part of what makes this moment so intense, is we need to be challenging things in courts. We need to be trying things that get us sued by the Trump administration, because we're chasing them reactively, constantly. And so by pushing these cases and giving them the ability to, or putting them on their back foot, forcing them to take us to court for us to make the best case we can, that in the courts that are not dealing with a good faith actor any longer, that is how we're going to push the jurisprudence and how we're going to put pressure on this regime as they start to ask themselves. For 50 years, we had settled Supreme Court precedent in Roe v. Wade. That was overturned, but it was overturned through long shot cases, slam dunk cases, bringing things to court every chance you could. And so if it can be argued that a state would be allowed to do this, which at least three governors have mentioned as a possibility or something they're considering or something they're talking about, this is conversations that the Governors Association is having. Because we need to find new ways to push back and to find new routes to effectively defeat the authoritarian consolidation that we're witnessing in real time.
13: Brilliant. Absolutely brilliant. Christopher, you're doing just extraordinary work. I love your newsletter, the Existentialist Republic, over on Substack, and the way you think. Thank you so much for dropping by today. And
12: keep
13: up the great work.
12: Appreciate it. Take care.
13: Okay, you too. 17 minutes past the hour. No major announcement from Donald Trump, at least as far as I'm able to tell. Stick around. We'll be right back.
21: This is the Tom Hartman Program.
13: Ted Lisi hasn't announced, you know, the end of the Republic or the end of our elections, or a steel plant in Iowa. I don't care. We're still

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0: The Commonwealth Report is journalism that works for you, not corporations, not billionaires. 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Welcome back. 23 minutes past the hour. This is a new concern here.

0: Caitlin Dercovich, who is a former deputy Homeland Security advisor for the National Security Council, was at a briefing staged by the Brennan Center for Justice earlier this week, or late last week, actually. And she said, and I quote, "I think because the administration has lost so many of their attempts to disrupt the normal processes in court that they are going to use the claim of foreign interference at the end of voting days to either seize equipment or seize ballots, whether they're legally justified to do so or not. That period, that waiting time, is when doubt begins to surface," she said. And then she added, "and when it is then amplified by foreign actors and frankly by domestic actors, it starts to cause distrust in the integrity of the process." What she's talking about, of course, you know, is Putin throwing hundreds of thousands of bots into X and Facebook and whatnot, you know, into the right-wing media. And, of course, the right-wing billionaires amplifying those. And, you know, the people are now, the big freak out a year ago when we were talking about this was, oh, my God, what if he declares a state of emergency? That is not so much the thing that people are really worried about right now. What people are worried about is that there will be some, oh, look at this. We just found that, you know, China hacked into the voting computer in Dayton, Ohio. And so we have to seize all those ballots. And we'll figure out later what happened. But we're going to seize those ballots. And just by coincidence, it's going to be in heavily Democratic areas, right? In cities, in coastal communities, you know, places where there's a lot of Democrats. She notes, normally the Department of Justice and the FBI have what they call a quiet period just ahead of elections to avoid influencing the results. The most famous violation of this quiet period was James Comey when he was the FBI director. Coming out and say under Barack Obama, as I recall, coming out and saying that Hillary Clinton was going to be investigated again. And then, you know, 4 days later saying, oops, I was wrong. And that, according to the polling at that time, that shaved 3 points off her chances of winning the 2016 election and handed the election to Donald Trump. So anyhow, her point is that that quiet period is not being respected now either. And that the Department of Homeland Security continues to pursue voter roll lists in states that would not turn them over voluntarily. So we're going to have to be very careful. We're going to have to pay overwhelm, you know, a lot of attention. But the secret to the whole thing, the way to win this, is to have an overwhelming victory, just to knock the Republicans right out of the park politically. You know, just overwhelming turnout. And that's part of what October 17th is all about. In just about 2.5-3 weeks, we're going to have this, you know, get everybody, you know, get out to vote.
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5: From the Weatherology Weather Center, I'm meteorologist Jennifer Vujcicki. We'll see mostly sunny skies this afternoon with a high into the mid-70s. Northeast winds around 5 to 10 miles per hour. And for tonight, partly cloudy with a low near 54. Tuesday, we'll see sunshine, a high of 77 degrees. Wednesday, mostly cloudy skies, a high around 77. Thursday, a chance for showers and thunderstorms, cloudy, high of 74. That's your latest Chicago weather update. Currently, it's 72.
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0: you were promised something. Work hard, play by the rules, and you'd own a home, raise a family, and retire with dignity. That was the deal. It was called the American Dream. So what happened? Well, it didn't die. It was killed. And we know who did it, when they did it, and how they got away with it. Who killed the American Dream? The greatest political crime ever told. A new book by me, Tom Hartman. That's Who Killed the American Dream? The greatest political crime ever told. Hey, I'm proud to be an American, and I am proud to help veterans. 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
1: Did he just light the fuse tonight?
0: Welcome back, 35 minutes past the hour. So we have an ambassador, David Perdue, to China. You know, the washed-up Georgia politician. This is where politicians go to retire, I guess, is to be the ambassador to China. And, who doesn't speak Chinese, of course, and is not an expert on China. I mean, you know, when Democrats take office, yes, there is some, you know, giving, you know, a nice diplomatic mission to your biggest donors. I get that. But China, that should be a big deal. And that should be somebody who's a China expert, not David Perdue. And the proof of this is that David Perdue came out the other day and said that Donald Trump offered to sell weapons to China, American weapons. Now, the reason why it was illegal for Donald Trump to sell AI chips to the United Arab Arab Emirates, the UAE, but he did it anyway after they gave him a $800 million, $400 million airplane and gave his sons a whole pile of money. But the reason it was illegal is because we don't want them to have access to our advanced technology. Our advanced technology is not just in the NVIDIA chips. It's also in our weaponry. So the last thing on earth we'd want to do is sell our weapons to China, right? But here's David Perdue going, oh, yeah, hey. We sell arms to other countries, so other people around the world, Mr. Perdue said on Fox News Sunday. He actually asked President Xi, would he like to buy some at one point? Which has just got, you know, actual diplomats all around the world just jaw-dropping. You know, really? Seriously? This is crazy. All right, what's on your mind? Picking up your calls here, David in Torrance, California. Hey, David, what's up?
2: Yes, I want to talk about this Proposition 40 in California. It's wealth tax. I haven't really studied it, but all I see on TV is ads against it. Teachers are against it. Firefighters are against it. Workers are against it. Looks like the only one who is not against it is Elon Musk. So I know why the left and progressive don't put more effort into this. And
0: they don't have the money. The billionaires have the money. I mean, you got this one billionaire who was one of the Google founders who's worth hundreds of billions of dollars, pouring hundreds of millions of dollars into a campaign to to, you know, avoid paying his 5% tax, which would, by the way, support health care in California for low income people. Yeah. I mean, it's embarrassing.
2: Right, but what I'm upset about is that I have not seen any of the celebrities on the left to basically put a word on this. I mean, I haven't even seen even Bernie Sanders say something about this. I mean, if
0: Bernie's in favor of the tax,
2: I'm sure he's for it. But I see the news. I follow the news all the time. I mean, if I have not heard it, I mean, that means the effort behind this is not serious. I have not even seen one advertisement for it. I mean, that's I understand the money is on the other side, but in order to win something like this, we need people who have some supporters and all that to put some effort on this, and I don't see any whatsoever.
0: Yeah. Well, again, the state can't say anything as much as they might like the money, although Gavin Newsom has come out against it, which I thought was a huge political mistake. But I think the supporters of this wealth tax in California are operating the assumption that, you know, the people have good sense and they will go along with it. We'll see. It's going to be a real interesting experiment here, David, to see whether hundreds of millions of dollars can succeed.
2: Yeah, good sense is there, but
0: you know, Massachusetts put a tax on their billionaires.
2: I'm hoping for some effort and some effort from the celebrities on the left.
0: No, I get it. Massachusetts threatened to put a tax on their billionaires. The billionaires said, "If you do that, we're leaving." They put the tax on anyway, and the billionaires not only stayed, but you know, Massachusetts is doing really well. I think the evidence is that this tax will be a good thing for California. We'll see. David, thank you for the call. Joe in San Antonio, Texas. Hey, Joe, what's on your mind today?
3: Hey, Tom, how you doing? Earlier you talked about stuff that isn't taught in school and you kind of wish that it happened. Well, I want to just give you a thing that happened in our family about 20 years ago. My grandson, we found out he couldn't write cursive. And they had kind of like a little bit of emergency, you know, people were upset. And I was looking at it, and I'm like, oh, well, you know, more people are getting on the computer, texting. Maybe texting wasn't that big then. But I looked at it like, not that big a deal. As long as he could spell, as long as he could print, you know. There is an advantage when you use cursive. But then I took it a little bit further because I was looking at my dad was real good at calligraphy, at least it seemed like it, right? And I remember how my mother would just gush about it. Oh, isn't that beautiful? And I'm looking at it, and I'm thinking, you know, what this does, it kind of obscures the message. It gives you art and beauty, but you don't really have that communication. And I thought, this is a way for people to control other people so that we're not going to teach you the language because you can't understand it. You know, you don't know how to make that fancy F or that fancy C. So I just thought that was a way of controlling people and you know, by, you know, just obscuring that. The message, you know, it doesn't get through.
0: That's interesting.
3: So, that's the way I looked at it.
0: I understand there's a neurological basis for advocating for cursive. Apparently, because it involves such fine motor coordination. And I remember I was a little kid. I was probably 8 or 9 years old when my parents took a handwriting class. At a local community college, and they'd go.
3: Wow.
0: And they would come home, and they were doing all these exercises, you know, drawing O's and F's and S's and stuff. And my dad always had, well, actually, both my parents always had beautiful penmanship in cursive. But they got really, really, really got into this thing, and apparently, it's good for your brain too.
3: Well, that doesn't surprise me because it probably does involve more motor function.
0: Yeah,
3: and it could be a way to, you know, to teach people a little bit more about their body or get more in tune with it.
0: Well, also you can write a hell of a lot faster when you're doing cursive than when you're printing.
3: That's it. I mean, that's the big advantage. myself, I dictate the text. That's why I have a lot of work. That's what I do these days, too.
0: Well, I can't read my own handwriting anymore. I mean, it's been so long since I did cursive, you know, at any level. When I sign people's books, I do it in cursive, and it's usually a mess. In fact, sometimes I just print because it's, you know, it's you want people to be able to read your.
3: Well, I'm sure being an author, you really are into the word, the spoken word, and the communication aspect of it. Yeah. And I just want to impart this quote that I saw when I was substitute teaching. And I never had heard it, but if you've heard it, forgive me. And it's from Mark Twain. And it was written on the chalkboard, and it says, "The difference between the right word and the almost right word is the difference between the lightning bug and lightning." Wow. That one hits home. I'm like, yeah, you can write something and it sounds okay.
0: Yeah.
3: But you get that super right word, you're like, man, this has impact. Okay, that's my take, Tom. Thank you for everything you're doing.
0: Okay, thank you, Joe. Appreciate the call. That was fascinating. Yeah, sure enough. 44 and a half minutes past the hour. Back with more of your calls in just a moment. Stick around. We'll be right back. It's the Tom Hartman Program, the place where despair is not an option.
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4: 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For more information and to register to attend, text 708-996-1291. 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
3: 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American Family Insurance. American Family Insurance was once very conservative, but since 2019, they have moved to the left, donating $214,000 to Democrats in 2024. AAA was also once very conservative, but in 2014, they shifted to the left, donating $235,000 to Democrats in 2024. 83% of their donations went to Democrats. Liberty Mutual. Now, Liberty Mutual leans to the left. And yes, they did donate $1.6 million to Democrats in 2024. That was only 64% of their donations. Progressive Insurance. Progressive does not give to politics, but some of their senior leaders do. And their senior leaders lean left. This has been WCPT telling you how you can shop Blue.
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5: 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Welcome back. 10 minutes before the hour. Picking up your calls here. What's on your mind? David in Tulsa, Oklahoma. Hey, David, what's up?
6: Thalamide. I actually went to college with a girl that had she had flippers.
5: She was a thalamide baby. Yeah,
6: right. And they were. My mother, at one time in conversation, had said she was offered thalamide, and she didn't take it. It was being marketed for morning sickness widely, and this was back in like the area between like 53 to 54, 55.
5: Right.
6: That was being marketed. Then we killed off all our hemophiliacs.
5: I went to
6: college with a girl that had hemophilia, and she was had to take Factor K. Well, the Red Cross and everybody, they had figured out where the retrovirus, and it was there in the blood supply. But they sold it on the open market anyway, didn't tell anybody. And, of course, if you were a hemophiliac, your one dose of Factor K was essentially 20,000 people. So we killed off, she's dead, we killed off that whole segment. Anybody was dependent on Factor K. As far as the military transfer of, of course, we lost the canopies now, but the thing I want to remind you of is back in the 1990s, 91, I think, believe it was Mitsubishi, may have been Toshiba, sold a six-axis milling machine to China. There was a big kerfuffle about it. Defense had conniptions over it, and the State Department was like, oh, this is not a good idea. The Commerce Department was 100% behind it. And the thing was that when they sold it, it had loaded, as the demonstration, a propeller that the United States Navy had spent billions of dollars for to put on put on submarines, so they wouldn't have what's called
5: cavitation. It was super quiet.
6: Cavitation, yeah. Right. It was super quiet. And that all went, you know, and finally everybody gave up. It was like, okay, we'll stick out some scenes. It's all out anywhere anyway. So, okay, no, well. But, you know, this is not a new thing that's done. And once again, it's commerce. It's the money, the love of money. What's going on here? What we've seen is that, do you have an oath to office? Do you have an oath to the Constitution, to upholding right, idea, those kind of things? Or can you be bought?
5: Mm-hmm. Yeah, it seems sadly that that's what it's come down to. And five corrupt justices on the Supreme Court said, you know, you being bought is just a fine thing. Thank you very much. Thank you, David. Well said. Jim in Moline, Michigan. Hey, Jim, what's on your mind today?
7: How you doing today? I was just wondering what the progressive philosophy is. That everything, government's going to take over everything for us, that we don't have to worry about anything?
5: I have never heard any progressive suggest such a thing, Jim.
7: Well,
5: you must be listening to Fox so-called news.
7: No, I'm not. We got Abdul running here in Michigan. He's a...
5: Yeah, he's not suggesting government should take over everything. He's just saying government should be providing health care. And by the way, if government did provide health care, we would save $1 trillion a year. We'd save 150,000 lives a year. What's wrong with that?
7: Well, the only thing is, we got it in a lot of other countries. There's people from Canada going to come down here because they can't get the surgery, all the stuff they need right away. They got to wait in line. They look at your age.
5: You know, you're believing a lot of fantasies, Jim. You really should talk to some Canadians. The Canadian healthcare system works just fine. And every time somebody calls up and says, you know, repeats these lies that were being put out there during the Tea Party era, I get calls from Canadians going, no, I love this system. It works just fine. If you've got an emergency, you get it taken care of. Here in the United States, we've got a really serious problem with how long people have to wait to even find a doctor, much less make an appointment. And then if they need to see a specialist, they're really screwed here in the United States.
7: I have a lot of friends and family I've talked to. They have no problems with this.
5: Yeah, I'm glad you have no problems with our system, Jim. The fact that we're spending 21% of GDP on health care when every other democracy in the world is spending less than 11% of GDP. And in Canada and multiple other countries, it's like 8 or 9% of GDP. We could provide everybody in the country with free health care, and it would save us so much money that we could also provide everybody in the country with free college if they wanted to. But the only people who want to stop that are the Republicans, because they're taking so much money from the health insurance billionaires. And, you know, if you want to support the health insurance billionaires and the GOP that they own, that is absolutely your right, Jim. But don't try to make a rational argument for it. There isn't one.
7: Yeah, but one country of 340 million people has 25% of the GDP of the whole world.
5: Jim, please give me the name. The first country that ever got single-payer health care was Germany in 1886. It was Bismarck. So we've had, you know, and now every single developed country in the world, except the United States, has a variation on Medicare for All. Every single one. So please tell me one country in the last 150 years that countries have had single-payer health care that has said, no, we don't want to do this. We want to try the American plan. You can't. There isn't one. We're the village idiots of the planet, Jim, because of these Republicans that you have been sadly listening to. Jim, I got to run, but, you know, I look forward to future conversations. Thanks for the call,
7: right,
5: and thanks for being courteous. I appreciate it. And thank you for being with us today. We'll be back tomorrow, same time, same place. In the meantime, don't forget, democracy is not a spectator sport. It requires all of us, and that includes you. So get out there, get active, tag your it. Have a great afternoon. Be good to yourself and the folks around you. Stay safe, eat well, get your exercise, get ready. We got a lot of work coming here. Well, yeah, we're already voting, so get out there. I'll catch up with you tomorrow.
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11: Tim Murphy is national correspondent with the absolutely fabulous and important Mother Jones, and I am in awe of what the Democrats did this primary season. They fielded an enormous number of candidates for a change. Talk about that.
12: 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Some of this is a deliberate, targeted effort by local parties, by county parties, by state parties to just make sure, you know, we've got as many people running as we can. 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Somebody in Kansas told me, like, I don't know how much I can campaign, but I just didn't want to pull up that ballot again and not see anybody there.
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15: From the Weatherology Weather Center, I'm meteorologist Jennifer Vujcicki. We'll see mostly sunny skies this afternoon with a high into the mid-70s. Northeast winds around 5 to 10 miles per hour. And for tonight, partly cloudy with a low near 54. Tuesday, we'll see sunshine, a high of 77 degrees. Wednesday, mostly cloudy skies, a high around 77. Thursday, a chance for showers and thunderstorms, cloudy, high of 74. That's your latest Chicago weather update. Currently, it's 72.

0: AP News. I'm Ed Donahue. Five young British men arrested on explosives and terror charges near a U.S.-operated Air Force base in England were released on bail. And counterterrorism detectives say they're investigating multiple lines of inquiry, including whether there is a link to Iran. The five suspects, who haven't been named, were initially held over suspected explosives offenses and later also arrested on suspicion of preparing an act of terrorism. A local farmer said she called police after seeing three oddly parked vans as she drove home late Saturday night.
1: And we suddenly saw a large group of men, and they were panicking. And I think the reason, well, I suppose they're panicking because anyone saw them, but our vehicle is quite similar to the patrol vehicles that they use. And we had our lights on main beam because there wasn't another car, so I think we sort of dazzled them. And they started to run. Some of them ran straight ahead across the road into the field.
0: The woman did not give her name to protect her identity. People in Mexico's Baja California Sur state are preparing for Category 3 Hurricane Polo, which is threatening high winds, floods, and mudslides. A judge in Mississippi set a $5 million bond for a third man charged in the death of a black woman whose body was found hanging from a tree last month. Police disclosed Tasha Fortune was dead before her body was staged in a tree behind an abandoned house in Jackson. The Trump administration released new fuel economy standards that relax regulatory requirements for automakers to control pollution from gas-powered cars and light trucks. The administration is revoking the visas of 27 Latin American officials and their families, including Bolivia's attorney general, over accusations of corruption. The officials and their families come from Bolivia, Colombia, Ecuador, and Peru, all nations with right-leading leaders friendly with President Trump. Stocks are lower in late-day trading on Wall Street. This is AP News. The AP's Maura Carey breaks down this week's AP Top 25 College Football Poll.
2: Texas is still number one, picking up 62 of 69 first-place votes. Georgia State put at number two, Notre Dame is number three, and Miami jumped from number six to number four. Ohio State rounds out the top five, and Alabama climbed to number seven. Oregon is another big mover, jumping five spots to number 15 after beating USC 41-27 with the help of backup quarterback Dylan Raiola. And Mississippi State continues to heat up with Kamario Taylor leading the charge. Bulldogs moved up to number 16 after beating Missouri. We also have four new teams in the poll this week. Oklahoma State debuts at number 19, Boise State is 22, UCLA is 23, and Kentucky is number 24. So that means Penn State, Louisville, Michigan, and Texas A&M are all out. And USC drops six spots from number 12 to number 18.
0: More at APnews.com. I'm Ed Donahue. 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
14: Hello. How you doing this Monday? Did you do something fun over the weekend? I told you that Sunday I was going to be attending the Illinois Rock and Roll Museum Hall of Fame induction, where Lee Graziano from American Breed, the American Breed band, was honored. And in the speech, did you know that American Breed was one of the first, if not the first, integrated rock band? I did not know that. Also, I told you Terry Hemmert was being honored. The whole evening was great. Plain White Tees performed and were honored. Survivor, Jim Peterik, Kevin Cronin from REO Speedwagon were all performed, all were honored. It was terrific. Coco Taylor, Curtis Mayfield, Terry Hemmert was the only honoree who got a standing ovation. She was introduced, she came out to speak, and the whole crowd rose up. the only person among all those famous people, all those famous groups. Of course, well-deserved. I would expect nothing less from this audience. I'm glad they appreciate her the way we do. It was absolutely wonderful. I usually do a lot of reading, get ready for the show. And I have CNN on while I read just to make sure there isn't some big breaking news that I'm going to miss. Well, Donald Trump was talking to reporters from the White House. And, you know, I believe in journalism. I do. I believe in journalism. But I got to tell you, the reporters in the White House asked Donald Trump questions. He lied in response. And nobody, and I do mean nobody, followed up or called him out on it. Nobody. He said things like, he was asked about Iran, of course. Well, you know, we're going to make a deal, but the only deal we're going to make has to control their nuclear enrichment program and all this. And, you know, Democrats never did that. Democrats never, they'll tell you they never did that, that they're looking to us to do that. Okay. And nobody said, but the Obama agreement that you ripped up provided for all of that? Nope, they just stand there. They take notes. They let him say whatever he wants to say. Somebody asked him something about Canada, and I had to write this down. Canada from Trump. They have nothing we need. They're difficult. They're arrogant, and they cheat us. They have nothing we need, even though we get a lot of lumber. Lumber is probably the number one export, and we are the number one consumer of Canadian lumber. They're difficult. They're arrogant. They cheat us. And nobody says a word. They just sit there, make a little note. Next person, next question. Nobody pushes back. Nobody follows up. You know, we're going to do a media segment from 3 to 4 with Jennifer Schulze and a longtime newsman, Willie Chrisman. When Jennifer filled in for me, Willie was one of her guests. We go back a long ways. We all worked many, many, many, many years ago at Channel 7 together. And then Willie went on to a lot of really big jobs. And I have some things that we were planning to talk about. But I've got to start with this news conference. And, you know, these weren't even female reporters. You know, they weren't worried about being called stupid or fat. These were mostly male reporters. Asking questions, allowing him to tell lie after lie after lie. No follow-up, no pushback. Just making notes. I'm just here making notes. That's my job. I'm just making notes. Brian Stelter of CNN published a newsletter recently about how the media covers Trump. That's one of the things we're going to talk about. And man, oh man, what happened today? He's going to be front and center. It was a pathetic performance. And I can't tell you how disappointed I am. And yes, yes, yes. I'm sure that they have their reasons. What? They don't want to lose access? Anyway. Paul, can you hear me? Paul Shavari?
4: I can hear you.
14: Is there some reason we don't have video up?
4: Just give me a moment.
14: One moment, please. Ah! Oh, I'm talking to Paul. If you're going to do that, you have to go sit in that chair. Can you run the board from that chair, maybe? You know, people should see you. I think they should see you. We should always have a shot on Paul Shavari, don't you think, ladies and gentlemen? I think it would be good. Okay, well, I guess it's just going to be Joan Esposito again. So, I got so wound up by listening to Trump tell lie after lie after lie. Everything's great. Everything's great. There's affordability. Doesn't it really even exist? Those bad people from Canada, they're so difficult. They're so arrogant and they cheat us. apropos of nothing, there was, you know, I told you that there was a survey about how people felt about Mark Carney, and his approval ratings are breathtaking. One poll, one survey showed that Canadians had a 70% approval for Mark Carney. Woman I saw on social media. Apparently, there was a breakdown by demographics. And Canadian women, 54 years of age and older, like Mark Carney, 80%. There is this new thing that Mark Carney is hot. Mark Carney's not only a good leader for Canada, but, you know, he is smoking hot. All those talks of tariffs and the European Union. Oh, well, that's the new thing. Smoldering sexuality from Mark Carney. There is the Independent in the United Kingdom, the newspaper, the Independent, is reporting that they have sources that say that the new prime minister, Andy Burnham, is going to suggest that the United Kingdom get back into the European Union. The Independent is reporting that they have sources that have seen, I don't know, some platform he's putting together or some speech he's going to make or some speech he's going to make about the platform he's putting together. And he is going to talk about a return to the European Union. That would be great for the United Kingdom. The United Kingdom has suffered. I remember right after the Brexit vote, and there were, you know how we make fun of Trump voters who are now disillusioned with Trump because he's come after them and their loved ones, and, you know, they didn't think the leopard would eat their face. Well, apparently when it came to Brexit, well, yeah, they said that we would have all this money to put into the National Health Service, except that that was a lie. That was a flat out lie. And they didn't realize that leaving the European Union meant that they now had an international border. There was more paperwork. Trucks with something from the United Kingdom just couldn't make their way over to France or Italy and sell their stuff. So many of the business owners, especially the small business owners. I remember there was an interview with a woman who had a flower business, and she used to fulfill orders. She was a wholesaler. She would fulfill orders in Europe. And she was like, there's now so much paperwork and there's so many extra costs that I'm probably going to lose my business. Okay. But I guess the billboard saying that, you know, you're going to be better off if you get out of the European Union. Oh, there's going to be so much more money for you. And none of it was true. And sadly, I think probably the media there didn't do a great job of doing stories like, hey, you have a business where you drive produce of some sort to Europe. If we leave the European Union, do you know that this is what your life is going to be like? That you're going to be stopped at the border. Your cargo is going to be examined. You're going to have more licenses. You're going to have more paperwork. They were like, wait a minute. This wasn't supposed to happen. It was supposed to be good times all around. Virtually every poll I've seen since Brexit has said that people regret it. And I've shared with you Mike Galsworthy's posts on social media. He's actually the head of a group in the United Kingdom whose sole purpose is to convince the UK to get back into the European Union. And he is, of course, thrilled with this reporting in The Independent. We'll see how it goes. It would seem to be a no-brainer, but what do I know, you know? And there were big trucks. I remember this. You may have remembered this, too. There were trucks driving around the UK that had these big billboards that said at least 250,000 pounds that somehow is now going to the European Union will go to the National Health Service. As soon as Brexit was voted on, those people actually said, well, actually, that's not exactly true. They admitted it. As soon as the vote was in, they admitted, well, you know, it wasn't exactly true. It wasn't really true at all. And there's another thing that might encourage the United Kingdom to get back into the European Union. Demographically, most of the people who voted for Brexit were the older demographic. Yes, old farts. And a lot of them are gone now. They have passed into the next plane of existence. And the belief is that because it was this older demographic that was most set about leaving the European Union and their numbers are now not what they were, that it has a real positive, strong shot of getting the UK back in the European Union. And frankly, what's been happening with us, what are they going to do? What are they going to do? Count on us? Really? They know better. Everybody knows better. It's really too bad. Before we get to other more serious news of the day, I want to share with you this thing. You know, one of my listeners texted in when I was talking about the news. Hey, the Cubs and the White Sox made it into the playoffs. Well, the Cubs are struggling, but the White Sox. And apparently, you know, the Pope Leo went to France. 700,000 people showed up for a mass, he said publicly. But Pope Leo doesn't have a private jet. He travels commercial. There was a picture of him when he was on an Air France flight that the pilots had him sit in the jump seat in the cockpit. You see the two pilots and you see the pontiff sitting back there on the jump seat. And he also got up and walked around and talked to people. And this is real quick, but I had to share this with you. Somebody, it's an unidentified passenger, was asking him about the White Sox. I'm not going to set it up anymore. Just listen to this.
4: Holy Father, I'm sure you're pretty aware that last night the Chicago White Sox made the playoffs. 2 years ago, they were just had the worst record in baseball's history.
6: Years in a row.
4: Sometimes call it a miracle. Do you have anything to do with that?
6: No comment. Great Chris. Things happened in Chicago.
14: No comment. Did you have anything to do with the miracle of the White Sox? No comment. I know. It has been a long, long time since I've been a member of the Catholic Church. But were I still a member of the Catholic Church, I would be very proud of this guy. I'm very proud of him, even not being a Catholic. I think he's so far been the right combination of pushing for humanity, pushing for love, being activist, but still understanding the limits and the confines of the job he has for the Catholic faith. I think he's doing a bang-up job so far, my friends. One other thing, I see I'm being a little chatty, so I better move on. You know, a couple of weeks ago, I shared with you something that Congressman Jim Himes said about what he's worried about with the midterms, that he thinks that because of that stupid primetime speech where Donald Trump was like, oh, China, we have evidence that China's interfering. China's interfering. I'm sure he raised that with Xi. And Jim Himes said, you know, whether or not he sends the National Guard or ICE to polling places, he said, my fear is on election night, he's going to see how badly things are going for Republicans. And then he's going to make some kind of announcement like, oh, China or Venezuela or who knows who. We've found evidence that they've interfered with the elections, therefore this election is null and void and the federal government is just going to take things over. It scared the heck out of me because it seems like a pretty plausible way things could roll out. Well, Jim Himes was chatting again about the election. He was on Face the Nation yesterday with Margaret Brennan. And once again, he talked about the Trump meddling that he sees and the Trump meddling he is afraid of. Listen to Representative Jim Himes.
15: Congressman, you sit on the House Intelligence Committee. We are 37 days out from the midterm races. I know you received a classified briefing on foreign threats, and you released a statement saying that the U.S. intelligence community assessed no adversary had interfered or attempted to interfere with infrastructure or vote counting. Why did you think it was important to make that statement if nothing changed?
16: Yeah, well, Margaret, we know that the president, as he careens on, and I overheard you talking about the Strait of Hormuz and gasoline prices and everything, as the president careens towards a very substantial loss in the election, we know that he's going to deny its legitimacy. And I say we know it because he always does that when an election goes against him. By the way, he does it when an election doesn't go against him. In 2016, of course, he famously claimed to have won the popular vote. So this is coming. This is coming. And the only question is, how prepared are we for it? And, you know, we could spend 2 hours on the various scenarios that Donald Trump is going to do to claim.

0: speech to the nation, he is quite possibly going to claim that the Iranians have taken control of the voting machinery in Florida or in North Carolina, or that the Russians or the Chinese. And as the guy who has access to that information, I'm making sure, to the extent that I can, that people understand what the history is, and that in real time, I'll have some insight as to whether what the president says in that moment is true.
1: You have that assurance from U.S. officials that they will provide you that real-time intelligence?
0: Well, the answer, of course, is yes, I've received that assurance. Do I believe it?
2: I'm guessing that Jim Himes does not believe it. I'm just guessing. And, you know, I don't know if I'm going to share the sound of this because it's really upsetting. Abdul El-Sayed is, of course, running for a Senate seat in Michigan. And the Islamophobia that is erupting from the Republican Party is jaw-dropping. On one of the weekend shows, they interviewed the vice chair of the Macomb County, Michigan Republican Party, a woman by the name of Barb Van Sickle. And she said that we can't elect El-Sayed because he's going to impose Sharia law. That's always the thing they say about Muslims. Oh, they're going to impose Sharia law. And she was asked, like, yeah, like, where did you read that? Or where did you hear that? And she was like, well, you know, he has said it multiple times, which he, of course, has not. And she was pressed again. Well, where did that come from? Where did you learn that? She learned it from Facebook. Somebody apparently posted on Facebook that Abdul El-Sayed was going to impose Sharia law if he was elected to the Senate. And I don't know what shocks me more. The ignorance of this woman who has a relatively powerful position for the Republican Party, the abject ignorance, the Islamophobia, it is so repugnant on so many levels. Oh, I read it on Facebook. Well, then I guess it must be true. Remember, it was some woman posting on Facebook that started the whole, they're eating cats and dogs in Springfield, Ohio, because her cat went missing. And then, oh, by the way, a week or two later, she found her cat. And then when she saw how the whole thing had spiraled, she was humiliated. She was embarrassed and she apologized. Too late. Facebook. Yeah, that's a fine resource. 773-763-9278. 773-763-9278. You can text me on that line. You can call me on that line. We're going to get to all those texts and calls right after this.
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1: From the Weatherology Weather Center, I'm meteorologist Jennifer Vujcicki. We'll see mostly sunny skies this afternoon with a high into the mid-70s. Northeast winds around 5 to 10 miles per hour. And for tonight, partly cloudy with a low near 54. Tuesday, we'll see sunshine, a high of 77 degrees. Wednesday, mostly cloudy skies, a high around 77. Thursday, a chance for showers and thunderstorms, cloudy, high of 74. That's your latest Chicago weather update. Currently, it's 72.
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3: I've not received a text back after texting the number for the Joan Esposito event tomorrow. I don't know if that line is dead or if it is the wrong number. I am appalled. I don't think people have to register to go to the live event tomorrow, do they? Are you going to be there?
4: No, they don't. They didn't tell me anything about that.
3: Yeah. Paul and I are kind of in the dark. I can tell you that it is at the Plumbers Union Hall in Joliet. I don't know if that helps you. 2114 Southeast Frontage Road in Joliet. We're going to be at the Union Hall.
4: I'm being told all are invited.
3: All are invited, so nobody has to register. I take that's what that means, Paul?
4: They can show up, yeah.
3: Just show up. That's what I say. Just show up. I'm very disappointed, Paul, that you're not going to be there. I think that's a problem. I guess I'll just have to get over it.
4: It's a lot easier for me to get to Crystal Lake, but...
3: Yeah. Who said easy? What does easy have to do with it?
4: I think that was the reason why they had me out at Duke's, though.
3: Yeah. Okay. All right. Yes, we are going to be in Joliet at the Plumbers Union Hall. It is on the Frontage Road in Joliet, Illinois. You can just show up. And isn't that a delight? Okay. So, Joan, the liar in chief again stated that the war in Iran will be over in no time and gas prices will tumble. We're still waiting for our tariff rebates. Groceries to cost less, the war in Ukraine to end on day one. Remember all those things he ran on? Meanwhile, the Epstein class is protected and grift, greed, and gluttony continues. I think that was a pretty good summary of where we are. Donald Trump has said right after the midterms, gas is going to be below $2 a gallon. Oh, and, you know, on Friday, we were talking about the fact that Iran made this offer that there be a 7-day ceasefire. And Iran basically offered many of the same points that were in that memorandum of understanding everybody signed a while back. And Donald Trump apparently decided it wasn't good enough. I know. Iran gave him an off-ramp he could have taken before the midterms to try to, if not wrap this up, at least give the appearance that he was wrapping it up. And he said no. He thinks he's going to get a better deal. And behind the scenes, there's a guy from Treasury who's been traveling around to a lot of the Arab states and some of the European states. And he wants these states to know that they need to stop their airlines from flying in and out of Iran. They have to stop allowing Iranian airlines to land in their countries. They have to shut down any bank in their country that is an Iranian bank. They have to stop other banks from doing business with financial entities, banks and otherwise, in Iran. And the Secretary of Treasury has a member of the Treasury, a high-ranking official, has been going around telling our allies, and I use the word allies loosely, that they have to clamp down on Iran. Don't allow any Iranian airline flights to land in their country. Close down any Iranian-backed bank. And shut them down harder and harder and harder. And then I think I told you in this news conference today where absolutely not one single reporter followed up or pressed Trump. One of the things that he said was, you know, that he's going to get a deal from Iran that regulates their nuclear material because, you know, we've never had that before. Democrats have never gotten anything like that before. And they acknowledge that. They tell me, you know, they understand that they never accomplished this. And did the reporter point out the agreement that the Obama administration signed after 2 years of careful negotiation? No, they did not. Nobody wants to make Grandpa mad. He just, every question he was asked, he lied. And they just were stoic, raking their little notes, moving on. Just such a disappointing performance. Let's go to the phone lines. Our good friend Jim is on the line. Hello, Jim.
5: Hi, Joan. This Rogues Gallery invited to the State Dinner, which she was, I found it amazing. You got Zuckerberg there, whose company was sued for $17 billion for brain damage and addiction. He's sitting there with Xi. Why? God only knows. And then you've got the number one star, Musk, who spent $500 million already in Republican elections and causes, who's notorious for taking away Jack Kennedy in 1963 when he USA'd around the world and saved God knows how many Homo sapiens lives and just suffering. And he's instrumental in taking that away. And in the meantime, what are they doing at this table with Xi? Is he going to, in fact, Xi AI model is more restricted than I. They have more conditions on it than we do. We don't have any at the moment. Mm-hmm. And he's taking, you know, children and wants children to be, psychologically damaged by it. I mean, they're smart enough to know that. But yet we haven't done anything about it. But why are they there, Joan? Have you got any idea? Why are they sitting at a state dinner with the Chinese president who we don't even know what's going on here. We know that they're just sitting back waiting for us to implode. We know that. You don't need an intelligence officer to tell you that. I mean, if I have a Chinese intelligence officer, well, let them do what they want to do. They're going to implode any minute, you know, because that's what we're on the brink of. Yeah, we're on the brink of that. Yeah, Joan, go ahead.
3: 100%. And, you know, the New York Times, I think, had a headline saying, well, you know, met with Xi, didn't really accomplish anything. Pomp and circumstances, they said they sat down and had tea. But there was no substantive policy apparently talked about, no policy decisions made. So what was the point of that? Inquiring minds want to know.
5: I know, Joe, not only that, but you go back to the Korean War, we fought the Chinese, actually Chinese combatants in that war. So, I mean, they have a long history with this. This isn't like we're in a vacuum somewhere. These are, you know, only... 70, 80 years ago. So my point is, everybody in the intelligence operation knows the history of these situations. And
3: nobody in the Trump administration does, but most other people agree.
5: Kidding.
3: Yeah.
5: No kidding. Anyway, we got through the weekend. Oh my God! But the insanity that the Democratic Party is divided. I remember, this is real fast, 1948, Dewey, after he got beat by Truman, and that was a 20%er. He had about a 20% chance, he had about 80% chance of winning Dewey against Truman, and he lost. And he lamented the Republican Party. He said, well, we're split here. The Republicans, we've got to get on the same page. And the same, well, this is the same rhetoric going over, because there's a two-party system in America. So we're going to have to contend with it. The point is, this talk, you know, what happened in 2020? Biden won. That's the biggest electoral victory in American history. The popular vote was 81 million people. So where are those people, Joan? They've got to be out there somewhere. They can't just turn to the Republican Party suddenly. Anyway, Joan, thanks for letting me go on. Anyway, have a great show, Joan.
3: You're welcome, Jim. I feel your pain. I definitely feel your pain. We've gotten some really interesting texts. Some of those of you who've texted in about how journalists are doing and how news reporting is right now, I'm going to save those and I'm going to read them when Willie Chrisman and Jennifer Schulze are here at 3 o'clock for our media segment. Right now, we're going to take a break and we're going to be back with much more right after this.
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9: This is Richard Chu with something to chew on. Republicans are in full disaster mode and starting to break with Trump. But wait 1 minute, GOP and members of Congress. Frankly, the entire party. 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Newsflash, GOP members of Congress. 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
3: Somebody sent me in a flyer that they got from Dan Ugosti, who's running for state rep here in Illinois. And I was looking at Mr. Ugosti's website, nothing about him being a Republican. But the person who texted in the flyer said their belief is that Ugosti is a Republican. And if that is indeed the case, then Ugosti is doing what a lot of Republicans are doing in this midterm. They are not only distancing themselves from Trump, but also trying to position themselves as more of an independent than a Republican. Why wouldn't you? Why wouldn't you do that when you've got a Republican Party and a president who are absolutely toxic? Absolutely toxic. So, thank you for that text, for that flyer. Again, a lot of people, if you're texting in about the media and Trump, I am copying all those. I will read them when we do our media segment right after the news at 3 o'clock. Right now, let's go to the phone line. Steve's on the line from the Gold Coast. Hey, Steve, how are you?
8: Fine. Thank you, Joan. And it's an interesting point that you raised with regard to the interview with that woman from Michigan. I saw it on, I believe it was CNN. And they rightfully so decided to correct after airing the coverage, that there is no evidence of what she claimed. And then some people online apparently were up in arms. I had a colleague who sent me this because they didn't think that CNN should bother to correct this. You know, that that's not good journalism. Of course it's good journalism. It's fact-checking, you know? Their idea of good journalism is just let it be out there and it's not your business whether it's true or not. You know, I mean, I guess, you know, they didn't bother to take any journalism classes.
3: Oh, that's just, that makes me sad.
8: Yeah. And that's why, I mean, to anyone who hasn't read it, I highly suggest it. Tom Nichols' book, The Death of Expertise, he wrote it almost 10 years ago. And, you know, social media was still fairly young at the time. But, you know, he makes the point that, you know, when people decided to move from reading books and newspapers to getting their information from cable TV and places like Fox and so forth that had no standards, it was a problem. When it moved to social media, there were just no boundaries. There were no guidelines, nothing to regulate anyone. Because even Fox stayed away from some of the more fringe stuff. But you can go online, and because of AI today, you can find anything. People will just make up stories, post them online, and then those get reposted, and they go viral sometimes. And then you've got millions of idiots who believe that this is true. You know, oh, my God, Sharia law is coming. No one ever said that. And
3: it's one thing when your crazy old uncle says something like that at Thanksgiving, but if you are an official of the Republican Party in Michigan, wouldn't it seem like you would have some sort of obligation to find a source other than what somebody posted on Facebook to go with?
8: Yeah, absolutely. I mean,
3: it doesn't say as much about El Sayed as it says about this woman.
8: Oh, absolutely. And the days of having, you know, a Republican Party or someone who's in a leadership position, such as John McCain, he famously did that town hall, and some woman also stood up and asked him a similar question regarding Barack Obama and that he's a Muslim and all of this and we can't trust him. McCain's response was, no, ma'am. You know, I differ with him on policy issues, but he is not that. He's a good human being. And so he fact checked it. But you're never going to get that. Donald Trump will retweet that now. Every chance he got. Exactly. Mm-hmm. Exactly. I mean, so please, everyone, if you can, you know, make sure that you're getting your information from credible sources. Do not rely on social media. I mean, and it's easy to do this stuff. All you have to do, if you hear something, just Google search it. Somebody somewhere, if it's true, managed to document it. On such and such a day, at such and such a press conference, debate, whatnot, he or she said this. If it doesn't exist, then it doesn't exist. Your Facebook account, wherever you got it from, didn't break the story. Trust me. You know, so, I mean, just be cognizant of that. And lastly, I do think that, you know, it looks good for us, assuming no shenanigans. And then we have to start thinking about what is the message going forward, because we cannot simply have a party that says we are the anti-Trump, anti-MAGA party. We have to give people something to vote for, not just against. And we're going to have 2 years in order to establish that sort of messaging.
3: I agree with that 100%. I saw an interview that Charles Cook, the guy who does the Cook Report, the big political analysis, he did an interview and basically was asked if there's going to be like a blue wave, a blue tsunami. And he said, well, he said, rather than a blue tsunami, which is like, you know, going to be big results across the board everywhere, he said, I think it's going to be more like a red undertow, that in places that maybe went for Trump before, you are suddenly going to see people who want to vote for basically anybody but Trump. They want to vote for anybody but a Trump-like person. And that's exactly what you said. If it's a red undertow, if they just want to throw the bums out, then Democrats have to be really careful that they don't start patting themselves on the back for a big victory when that victory may not have been for them specifically. I think that's a fabulous point.
8: Yeah, and that's the great thing about being out of power is that you don't have that responsibility. You know, the House, the Senate, the White House are in the other guy's pocket. Well, all right, that means you don't have those responsibilities. But if we take back the House and the Senate, well, then come 2028, you know, they might decide we are the bums. I mean,
3: yeah,
8: you know, things
3: really,
8: are shifting
3: exactly.
8: So quickly in America. Yeah, uh-huh. 2024, their side. We do it. We do the same thing in 2026. Well, hey, guess what? That means you're open in 2028 again for the same sort of shellacking. So, you know, yeah, we need to have a message. The Republican Party, I think, is in greater crisis. They built a party around Donald Trump, and basically anyone who opposed them was purged from that party over the last decade. And yeah. So they're going to be in much worse shape than we are. But I think that doesn't mean that we're sitting comfortably.
3: Yeah, I agree with you, Steve. Thank you so much for the call. I want to go to Lake in the Hills where Greg is on the line. Hello, Greg. Oh, okay. Then let's go to Ron, who's on the line from Chicago. Okay.
14: Well,
3: hi, Ron.
14: Yeah,
3: yes.
14: And those Canadians, they don't even speak English.
3: They don't. And it's a boot. Time they learned. I'm sorry, I can't do a very good Canadian accent. I remember when Linda McLennan is Canadian. She was an anchor with a Canadian broadcasting company when Channel 2 hired her. And for the most part, she didn't have much of an accent, but there were occasional words like about, a boot, that where it would show through.
14: And Trump is now planning to build a baseball park in one of our national parks. He hasn't decided which one yet.
3: Mm-hmm.
14: That's one of his priorities now.
3: Yeah. Okay, well, I'm glad you're bringing it up to speed.
14: The three outlets that have been banned from the White House, they have also been banned from the Air Force One, so they're not allowed in there either.
3: Restored their access. I read that CNN at least was turned away from the White House dinner, from coverage of the White House dinner, the state dinner for Xi, even though CNN had been reluctantly, belatedly admitted to the actual White House to cover the news from there. When CNN showed up for the dinner, it was like, oh no, sorry, you're not on the list.
14: And also one more thing, did you notice when Trump said the war would be almost over, he said the war and not conflict?
3: Whoopsie.
14: Gotta erase that. And this is 7 months since we started bombing. It's from February 28th, so it's been 7 months. And every day he says the war is almost over. Yep. All right. Thank you much.
3: Thanks, Ron. Appreciate that. Let's go to our good friend Paul, who is on the line from Seattle. Hello, Paul.
15: Hey, Joan. Now, who was this woman who I missed who it was who said that Al-Said wants to impose Sharia law? Because I've heard this out of Michigan.
3: Yeah, her name is Barb Van Sickle. She's the vice chair of the Macomb County Republican Party, Macomb County, Michigan.
15: Okay, well, Macomb County, there you go. That's your upper right wing. That's your upper right of the Tri-County Detroit area, the Macomb counties. Right there in the, you got Wayne County in the bottom and Oakland up on the top left, and on the top right is Macomb County, and they are goofballs, crazy up there. So that doesn't surprise me. And by the way, what this really says, I mean, actually, it's not a bad strategy, given that she probably knows how stupid so many people in Michigan are. And what they really are is a bunch of bigoted right-wing Christians who'd really love to impose Christian law on everybody. So Sharia law really scares them. I mean, you gotta realize that over on the west side there on Lake Michigan, Muskegon, that's the country where Jim Baker and Josh McDowell came from, you know, the PTL club. That's real crazy town over there too.
3: Paul, so, do you think now that this interview has gotten such incredible coverage, this sound clip has gone viral, do you think she understands that people are making fun of her for being so poorly informed? I wonder about that.
15: She's in complete denial about, I mean, if you, I mean, at some level, maybe she knows that, but no, she's one of these people who's so out of it that she's in complete denial. But you look at it is that, because I've heard this actually from Democrats. I have a family member who's Democrat. He's going, oh, he wants to post a real life. My cousin, he's also gay. And I'm like, what are you? He goes, I don't know. He goes, whatever happened to Christianity? And I said, wait a minute. Even if he wanted to, let's say he does, what mechanism does a United States senator have for unilaterally imposing any law? I mean, but this is also speaks to the mentality of the right wing, that they think that every political office has unilateral power. And that's because that's what they really want it to have. They don't want checks and balances.
3: They don't have them right now, so they should be happy as clams. By the way, you're probably not old enough to remember this, and I'm barely old enough. I remember, probably because back then I was Catholic, my family was Catholic, when John F. Kennedy was running for president, some people said that people shouldn't vote for him because if a Catholic got into the White House, it would be the Pope who was calling the shots for the United States.
15: Right. Well, I
3: guess it's going to be Sharia law as the modern version of that.
15: Yeah, I was in my infancy when he was running, but I do remember him being assassinated, but I was home from kindergarten. I was actually not incarnate. I was taking a nap, I think, at the time, and my mother was freaking out. But this whole idea that even if he wanted to, I mean, there's plenty of Republicans who want to impose Christian law, but that doesn't get the same kind of bias. And to have this, it is, as you aptly and Steve aptly pointed out, it's just so ridiculous. But that's where they have to go because they can't debate the things that Dr. Elsayed says that he does want to do. They don't want to approach that. And Mike Rogers is just such an empty suit. As I've said, I wish the Democrats would all chip in and get them together and buy him one of those giant 10,000-piece jigsaw puzzles that takes 5 years to complete so he can have something to do down there on the beach in Florida while he's aging in place. Because he's just such an empty nothing. He's begging for some federal office. I have to get a federal office and be somebody's butt kisser. And you know what? Speaking of which, did I miss it? Where was the big announcement today?
3: I'm sorry, which
15: Trump
3: big announcement?
15: At 2:00? Yeah.
3: I don't remember. I know that Jack Smith is going to be testifying publicly tomorrow starting at 9 a.m. Eastern time. I do know was supposed to happen today at 2?
15: Tom Hartman says, and I heard about it on probably Saturday afternoon, that Donald Trump has a big announcement on Monday at 2 p.m. Eastern time. And Tom says, that's just in about 2 hours from now when he opened his show and said, at 9:30, so about an hour and a half, hour four. He was counting down to it, and it was supposed to be at 11 o'clock our time, but...
3: Maybe it was that news conference? Because I was right up until we started the show, I was watching a Trump news conference from the White House, but it was, it was just random questions, unless there was something, a big announcement at the beginning that I missed.
4: He might be talking about the $15 billion steel mill in Iowa. That was like the big announcement at the White House today.
3: Did you hear that?
4: $15 billion, steel mill.
3: Oh,
15: okay.
3: Okay.
15: Well, all right. Well, the funny thing is about just to finish up here, the visit by President Xi of China. Of course, they're not going to discuss anything substantive because Trump can't. He shouldn't be. No president should be in those negotiations by himself, and especially not somebody who's got cottage cheese for brains. I mean,
3: we got to get to the news. But Thank you. Thank you so much for that. And, you know, I wonder if that big announcement, do you remember many years ago when Mitch McConnell was running for re-election and with money from Russia, there was going to be this big plant. I forget what the plant was going to make, aluminum or I don't know. And it was like he was bringing that to his state. And then he got reelected and somehow the whole deal fell apart and it never happened. We're going to take a break for news. We are going to be back with our media talk right after this.
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20: AP News. I'm Ed Donahue. U.S. Ambassador to China David Perdue says President Trump had asked Chinese President Xi Jinping if he wanted to buy weapons from the United States.
21: I never heard of that. We're not going to have to ask him. You mean we're going to sell? No, they'd probably like to buy it because we do make better equipment than them, so maybe it's a good idea. But we didn't discuss it.
20: Perdue made the statement on Fox News Channel's Fox News Sunday while discussing U.S. arms sales to Taiwan.
21: May have been talking about Taiwan. I think he probably was talking about
20: the State Department says U.S. law prohibits arms sales to China, and there is no offer or plan to sell arms to China. Hurricane Polo could cause life-threatening flooding in Mexico's Baja California Peninsula. Philippe Papin is at the National Weather Service.
22: And then we're also expecting those rains to spread further northward into the southwestern United States, as it also interacts with another mid-latitude system that's going to be moving into the southwestern United States over the next day or two. And so we are expecting heavy rainfall and flooding potential across portions of the southwest U.S.
20: Meantime, Hurricane Nolo could still bring torrential rain to parts of Hawaii. One of the youngest women sent to death row is set to be executed in Tennessee. Krista Pike was 18 when she killed classmate Colleen Slemmer in 1995. Police in Britain say five men arrested under counterterrorism laws near a U.S.-run base in England will be released on bail, but are still under investigation. Officials tell the AP mediators are working with Iran and the U.S. on a deal to end fighting and open the Strait of Hormuz. Iranian state media reports Foreign Minister Abbas Araghchi will meet with Qatari mediators about the latest discussions. Another NFL quarterback is injured. Tampa Bay's Baker Mayfield is expected to miss at least 3 weeks after dislocating his thumb. Stocks are lower at the closing bell on Wall Street. More information at apnews.com. This is AP News. Camp Mystic in Texas is trying to sell the property in bankruptcy as their legal problems grow.
0: With hopes that a buyer will preserve the camp's historic mission. 25 campers and two counselors were killed when the river surged over its banks in the pre-dawn hours of July 4th, 2025. Camp owner and director Richard Eastland also was killed. They were among at least 136 people killed along a several-mile stretch of the river. The Eastman family has owned the camp for decades and initially sought to reopen this past summer, faced fierce opposition from victims' families as lawsuits and legalities play out. I'm Lisa Dwyer.
20: Weathered wooden beams, possibly from a 19th century shipwreck, have emerged from the sand along Nantucket's southern shore after a powerful nor'easter battered the island. Maritime experts are traveling to Nantucket to investigate. A wooden schooner was lost there in 1884. I'm Ed Donahue, AP News.
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1: I'm meteorologist Ray Miller from the Weatherology Weather Center. Partly cloudy tonight with areas of patchy fog. We'll see a low temperature of 57 degrees with southeast winds at 5 to 10. Tuesday, areas of fog early in the day, otherwise sunshine with a high temperature of 74 and winds out of the south at 5 to 15 miles an hour. Wednesday, scattered showers and a high temperature of 73. On Thursday, look for a chance of showers and storms with a high of 72 degrees. That's the latest Chicago weather update. Right now, it's 73.
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3: We are doing one of our most popular segments here on WCPT. Hi, Jennifer. We are doing our media segment. As you can see, the lovely, oh, very nice shot, though. I like the books and everything. You know, I'm a fond of books. Jennifer Schulze is here, longtime Chicago newswoman, one of the first news managers, female news managers in this town, probably in the nation, and one of our very good friends. You know, Jennifer, I asked Willie to send me some information about his background or how he wanted to be introduced. And I'm reading through this and I'm thinking to myself, man, oh, man, what the heck happened to you and me? let's say, here we go. Former news producer, writer, local news executive, original employee of CNN. In addition to CNN, I worked in major markets, Chicago, Boston, Detroit, Denver. Worked for companies including ABC, NBC, Hearst, The Washington Post, and briefly for Fox. What were we doing that whole time? What were we doing?
17: Who is that?
23: You made my life better, ladies.
3: Willie Crispin, how are you?
23: I'm doing great, John. Thank you for inviting me.
3: Thank you for being here. Jennifer, I have to tell you, when I reached out to Willie, I said, you know, Jennifer, when she was filling in with me, she had you on and she said it was great. And Willie said, oh, you must not have listened. Humility on top of everything else. Willie, how are you?
23: I am doing great, Joan. Thank you for asking. I mentioned to you something personal was going on this week with my daughter getting married this week. So it's a little bit of a hubbub around here, but we're doing okay.
3: Oh, that's going to be so, so wonderful.
23: That remains to be seen, but I we'll see.
3: Whoa, okay. All right. Well, going into it with a good attitude. That's what's important.
23: I'll work on that.
3: What, were we about 12 years old when we worked together?
23: I want to think that we were, because that would make us feel not so old. But yes.
3: Yeah. It has been a long time. Willie is one of the people who has, as you just heard from what I read, been quite successful in his journalism career. Guys, I know we talked about some things that we want to touch on, but today during the first hour, I got some texts because I was talking about, you know, right before I went on the air, actually, Paul Shavari can tell you, I almost forgot to go on the air because I was watching the Trump news conference from the White House. Reporters were asking questions And there was not a single question where his answer was not a lie. And nobody, they had these stoic expressions. Nobody reacted. Nobody followed up. Nobody challenged him. It was just moving on, moving on. And I expressed my frustration with that. And I got these texts that I want to share with you. This is from Hyde Park, Illinois. Joan, the so-called journalists in this country are 75% responsible for the clown in the White House. Thank you, Glenn. Joan, the sun arose in the east. Trump lied. The corporate-owned media accepted the lies with no follow-up. Nothing new today. The news is edited by corporation billionaires and reported to us by millionaires. Most of it is useless or not believable. That is from Northeast Ohio. Thank you, Rob. And from Kankakee, Illinois, about talking about the networks. To openly question Trump would probably mean a $100,000 demotion. No support from the networks. Can you blame the reporters? So, I don't know if it's the reporters' fault or the network's fault or mainstream media being, you know, so corporate and having so many irons in the fire that they can't afford to be tough journalistically for fear that they'll lose money on this other corporate venture. Willie, why don't you start with your reaction to all that?
23: There's a lot to unpack in all of that, Joan. And I'm sad that people are so cynical about the media. I think that one of the reasons, one of the real reasons out there is that there is fatigue out there, even among the press corps. And I think there's this concern about continuing to get in arguments with the president, no matter what he says, because at what point does it lead to not getting the information that you're looking for? Does engaging with him and calling him out every time he says a lie, what's the end result of that? Because the ultimate job of a reporter is to get information and to convey that information. If to go in these dances with him, it makes me very uncomfortable to watch because I know that there's a game being played and I'm not sure who's winning that game.
3: Jennifer, what do you think?
5: Well, I agree with Willie. There's a lot to unpack. I want to go back to the first comment. It's not the press's fault that Donald Trump is the president. America voted for him, lots of people. I think
3: But there is an argument to be made that particularly a lot of outlets normalized him. They didn't hold, you know, they didn't say, my God, that was a lie he said today, or my God, that was crazy, or that was revisionist history. It was just like, well, Donald Trump was here today and he said this. The New York Times, I thought, was particularly bad at that.
5: I think that the press coverage left a lot to be desired, but let's be honest. The country needs to own who they voted for. I mean, you know, and if you weren't happy with the news coverage you were getting, there were people who were telling it to you straight. Look, I'm a huge media critic, and I'm particularly unhappy about the New York Times or different outlets during the campaign and since. But I think it's not accurate to say the media gave us Donald Trump. The media helped give us Donald Trump. But a lot of people voted for him, and frankly, a lot of people still support him, even though it's far fewer. I think the thing about the lies is really difficult. I think Willie's right. You know, you go in there to try to get some information. But I'm at the point now where I think that these gaggles or whatever we want to call them, the Oval Office or the driveway or the at the bottom of the stairs of Air Force One are so performative and so full of lies that they have lost really any meaning. And I think I worry we're not going to get around to rethinking how to do that until there's a Democrat and the president in the White House who's not doing all these telling all these lies. And then the press is going to figure out, you know, how to get tough, because that's usually what happens, frankly. But, you know, do you just send a camera? Do you let them speak uninterrupted? As we've talked about on your show before, Joan, you go into these things with all the background information you can and be prepared on the screen to put up facts and afterwards to have people ready and waiting to talk about what he said and then continue talking about what he said. Sometimes I think one of the mistakes we make is they might fact check him once and then we're on to the next. But Trump keeps telling the same lies over and over and over again.
23: Right.
5: And I think the fact checking can never end. I just think we've got the press overall hasn't been creative enough in how to do it. And he's still, you know, running the game.
3: Do you think it's effective when he is, you know, like they'll do a long thing with Donald Trump and then at the end, and sometimes on CNN, not even right away, they wait till they can get Daniel, what's his name, back. And then they'll say, well, this, and this were wrong. But you, Willie, and you, Jennifer, you know, there is the technology. There are these crawls that go across the bottom of the screen, and they could be fact checking him in close to real time if they chose to do it. Would, you know,
5: and some,
23: I think if I can go back for a little bit too, and I want to get to that part, but I think that there was some enabling of Trump in 2015 and 2016 because he was a novelty. Mm-hmm. He was different. And as a result, he was good TV. Mm-hmm. So people ran him, CNN even ran him wall to wall. They would take camera shots of empty podiums waiting for him to show up. Because he was good TV and he led to ratings. I think that novelty has worn off to a great degree. And I think that not only are reporters fatigued by this, but also viewers are fatigued about this. And as when it goes to fact checking, I do think it's a valuable service. I think CNN does a great job of trying to do it. I think most mainstream media do a good job of trying to fact check the president. But like Jennifer says, at some point he tells the same thing over and over again. And at what point do you lose viewer or reader interest? At what point do they say, okay, it's a given, I'm not going to read about that anymore? And at what point then are you doing a service by continuing to do that? I wish we did more of it, but my concern is the apathy of the viewer and the reader as these thousands of lies have gone on for 10 years now.
5: Mm-hmm. Mm-hmm. Right. What it's an endless problem, right? He lies all the time. Do you start a news conference by saying, viewers, everything he's going to say is a lie? It always is.
3: I want to talk more about this, how we could do a better job. We need to take a break. I'm talking to Willie Christman and Jennifer Schulze. We are talking about the media. We will be right back after this.
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7: Kiddos, we all need to find the courage to stand up to people when they say things that are completely wrong. Yeah. Like what Governor Pritzker said, we need to get ready. If when they sound that five-alarm fire, we all need to be up there with buckets to douse the flames.
9: I'm ready.
7: I am too.
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3: I am talking with Willie Chrisman and Jennifer Schulze. It is our media segment, and we've been talking about how do you responsibly cover Trump's lies, or if it's a lie he's told 100 times, and it's been reported as a lie 100 times, do you just move on to something more important? Jennifer, you were about to speak when I so rudely interrupted you. Would you like to continue?
5: No, here's the interesting thing to me in 2026. If polls are to be believed, and I think they are to certainly a certain extent, people get it. They know Trump's not telling them the truth. And why do they know that? Because their lived reality tells them that he is lying to them every day. He said today in this news conference, or whatever it was, it's the best economy in the world. It's this, it's that, it's everything. If you went to the grocery store today, or you tried to put gas in your, or put gas in your car, you know that he's lying. And he's lying every day. And that's, I think, a really interesting phenomenon, because there's some things it would be hard for you to know. Are we winning or are we losing the Iran war? I don't know. I'm not there. I don't know. But what I do know is that tomatoes cost almost $2 more a pound than they did 6 months ago. And that stinks. And I think that's the kind of thing that's happening across the country, where people, they know what they're experiencing. And so whether the news media is in there every day fact-checking Trump or, you know, not, and we know what's really happening in our lives. And we have a president who's not telling us the truth ever.
3: Yeah. Willie, what are your thoughts? If you were in charge of CNN, how would you report on Donald Trump when he lies?
23: Why would you wish that upon me, Joan? I think that there, you mentioned earlier the technology exists to do real-time fact-checking. But again, I'm not sure how much attention that the viewer would give to that. But I would like to give an example of somebody who I think does it well. NBC's Kristen Welker of Meet the Press. If you watch her interviews, and she tries to be very even-handed in the way she approaches these things. But if somebody says something that is known not to be a fact, she will correct them and say something and then move on. And it doesn't give time for an argument or rebuttal because she knows the facts. And I think that's very effective because it's not allowing people to say whatever they want to say, whether it's true or not. But she will challenge them in a very polite, very professional way. And I think that addresses some of those concerns that we just don't let people say anything, because primarily as journalists, we are about the truth. We are about trying to let people know what the facts are. And the way she does that, I think, is very effective because it's fact-based and it allows those discussions to not be bogged down in a tit-for-tat, but to express the fact that what is being said is not factually correct and then to move on.
3: I'm man, this is a hot-button issue with people on the text line, I can tell you that. I'm going to share a little bit about what people have been saying. Some of this is edited because sometimes the texters like to write essays, and I can't always share that. The press doesn't get to sanitize itself. No respect for them. Cover the news with truth. He wanted the press to tire out. Most of us aren't Fox viewers. We want real news. Willie, you seem to think that maybe people get tired of real news, that they wear out on certain subjects. So how do you give people real news without them tuning out or stopping reading your articles?
23: That's a very challenging thing. And it impacts me. For instance, I am still one of those dinosaurs who watch the network evening newscast.
3: I freely
23: admit it, and I'm not saying I'm proud of it, but I freely admit it. And I find it interesting the way they approach the news of the day, because it's not dominated by politics, but there's a lot of stuff in there that I don't think is relevant to my life. But I suspect their research shows that people are interested in that thing. So there's a lot more of the stuff that doesn't matter to me as a viewer that seems to dominate a lot of those newscasts.
3: Like, give me an example.
23: I don't want to throw shade on my friends who live in the Northeast, but the Nor'easter from over the weekend. I live in the South right now. I wish them well. I hope things go well done. But the dominant coverage of that may seem like it was like Hurricane Katrina. And again, there's a balance. I can go into a whole thing about my feeling about what I feel would be Northeast geographic imbalance in network news, but that's another story for another day.
3: I think that's very important. You know, we in news, well, at least those of us who are in local news, we've long believed there was a real bias for things that happen in the Northeast, particularly in New York. And you know why?
23: Absolutely.
3: Because all the network executives that are high up in these organizations, they all live there. And so when there are floods in the streets of New York,
23: yes,
3: that's a huge deal to them. And they can't quite wrap their head around the fact that here in Chicago, we're like, oh, well, there was a flood. Okay, moving on. What else?
23: If the same thing happened in Chicago, it would not get nearly the coverage that it would get if it happened in New York. You know, I've seen

0: important to them. And there was a time when ABC did World News Tonight and anchored it out of Chicago. And I thought there was a much more representative view of what the country was, because I tend to think that the rest of the country is much more like Chicago than it is New York in a lot of ways.
1: I agree 100%. And, you know, the rule of thumb was always, like, for me as an anchor, if you wanted to, like, say I had dreams of being on Good Morning America, then I needed to get, instead of being a local anchor in Chicago, I needed to become a local anchor in New York, because again, mm-hmm. the news executives, they go home and they were watching their local station. Oh my God, mm-hmm. she's good. That's how Joan mm-hmm. London, formerly Joan Blunden, was discovered. And a lot of people, Brian, the guy who followed Tom Brokaw, Brian
0: Williams.
1: There you go. He was a local anchor in New York. Tom Brokaw saw him and thought he was good and brought him to the attention of management. So there's a real New York bias that I don't think is real obvious to a lot of people. But I agree with you. I mean, the floods are bad. The floods are bad. Are they 5 minutes worth of bad?
0: In a 22-minute news hole.
1: Mm-hmm, exactly.
2: Oh, honey, it's not 22 minutes anymore. The long.
0: Yeah, that's right.
2: ABC and it's 19 minutes. CBS is 17 minutes.
1: Because of increased commercials? They've increased the commercials amount?
2: So just as a little tangent here on network news, I've been watching a fair bit of it, and the format has changed pretty significantly from the producer standpoint. Mm-hmm. Willie would appreciate this. Each newscast now has like 30 to 45 seconds of promos leading into the news.
0: Oh, yeah.
2: Part of where the time has gone. So they spend almost a minute telling you what's coming up. And when you've only got 17 minutes and you spend one, you know, it's just crazy. I actually watched a CBS evening newscast a week ago Friday that had one story that was original reporting. And the rest of it, there were a few little readers and voiceovers. For those playing at home, that means a little snippet of a story, and sometimes with video. But the rest of it was all promos for stories that were going to appear on other CBS programs. It was just the most colossal waste of time. I couldn't believe it.
1: Guys, we need to take a break, but I do want to get back to especially CBS. That sounds like maybe it's something that Barry instituted, you know? If we give them five things, they're bound to want to stay for one of them. Willie Chrisman, Jennifer Schulze, and I are going to continue to rant about the media. We would appreciate your texts where you can also rant about the media, and we'll be right back after this.
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2: I'm meteorologist Ray Miller from the Weatherology Weather Center. Partly cloudy tonight with areas of patchy fog. We'll see a low temperature of 57 degrees with southeast winds at 5 to 10. Tuesday, areas of fog early in the day, otherwise sunshine with a high temperature of 74 and winds out of the south at 5 to 15 miles an hour. Wednesday, scattered showers and a high temperature of 73. On Thursday, look for a chance of showers and storms with a high of 72 degrees. That's the latest Chicago weather update. Right now, it's 73.
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5: We are doing our media segment, and I had to interrupt because we touched on CBS, and CBS leads to Barry Weiss, and CBS Barry Weiss leads to 60 Minutes, and CBS Barry Weiss 60 Minutes leads to David Ellison, and it is the gift that keeps on giving. Jennifer, I apologize, I interrupted you. Would you please like to complete your thought?
6: Well, now I don't remember what it was, but
5: I feel so good to hear somebody else say that. You know, I keep a notebook here because when I get a thought while somebody's talking, I have to write it down because by the time they finish their sentence, the thought is gone. It's just gone.
7: Can I pick up on something that Jennifer was talking about before the break?
5: Please do, Willie.
7: And here's the deal, Joan. I'm sorry. I may rant from time to time, but when I do it to my children, they don't care. So I appreciate this outlet to talk about these things. But you talk about this repetition and how they seem to waste time on these network newscasts. And to Jennifer's point, because I watch a lot of NBC and ABC, so they do what we call in the business the pre-show or the headlines, where they go down this list of stories that they're going to tell you in the show. Then they come out of the open, and they, with their lead story, they kind of summarize what the lead story is with VOs or voiceover video, and then they go to the story where they tell you pretty much the same thing they just told you in leading up to the story with some of the same video, and just get to the news. Just tell us what's going on. And I find it just very frustrating among some of my other frustrations, like the tendency of the anchors to make a statement in the form of a question, like they don't know what the answer is going to be from the reporter. So it's just, I think I kind of long for the days where it was pretty much more, here's the news, and go straight through it without the attempt to try to bring viewers in and try to fool them into staying with you when it's not on the merits of the story itself, but the whiz bang of the promotion.
6: I think we could get really deep in the weeds about why all that is happening. I would just suffice it to say that viewing behaviors have changed so dramatically that my guess is it's tell me what you're going to do. Tell me what you're doing. Tell me what you just did over and over again, because people are doing, if they're watching, and people are still watching the evening news in surprising numbers, they're doing like about 400 other things. And so I think that's a big part of it. But I'm glad that the evening news still exists. I think it's important. It's important to have a place where there something is at least trying to talk to the whole country and is not, you know, siphoned off in one political party or whatever. And I'm glad it exists, and I hope it continues. I fear that it won't. Can we please talk about 60 Minutes?
7: Sure. Let's talk about 60 Minutes.
6: Well, so I didn't see the first two episodes. I said I wasn't going to watch it. I'm not going to watch it.
7: I watched it for you, Jan.
6: Okay, you watch it for me and you tell me about it, but I've read a lot about it. And what I do want to just say is, one, we were promised that Barry Weiss was a singular talent and that she had to destroy 60 Minutes to make it better. I would argue from everything I've read and the snippets I've seen online that it is not better. It is a little bit worse. The talent she's added is not better than the talent she fired. The stories definitely have some weaknesses in them, like doing a story about the pilot that was shot down over Iran, but that and then not also pressing the Secretary of Defense and the Joint Chiefs about the just the war itself seems like a huge error. But I want to share with your audience that if they hadn't heard already, that particularly the debut of 60 Minutes was a massive audience failure. It was the lowest rated 60 Minutes debut in the century. It was the third lowest debut ever. They were off, you know, millions of viewers from the debut the year before. The second episode was about the same with a little bit of an increase. But I'd argue if you told us you had to blow it up because you were going to make it better, well, we know you didn't do that. You didn't make it better. The show is not better. And arguably, I think it is, like I said, I think it's a little bit worse.
8: And so far, you know, they've made excuses. Well, you know, the premiere, well, it was kind of around Labor Day and everybody's still traveling and, you know, it's not really fair. And I mean, just like with the CBS Evening News, Tony DeCoppola has been getting terrible ratings, but they're like, well, yeah, but it's up 2% over last year. Well, last year you had a really, really unpopular show. Is that really, you know, is that going to make you happy? But, you know, I don't really know that any of this matters. I don't know that it matters what the ratings are, 60 Minutes, or what kind of, yes, Marco Rubio, he's our guy of the day. I don't care if think it matters what Tony does. I think all that matters is that they don't do anything to annoy Donald Trump, and they let Donald Trump believe that they are in his corner. Will that continue once the Paramount Warner Brothers Discovery merger finally goes through, when David Ellison doesn't have to kowtow to Brendan Carr anymore? I don't know. The Ellisons are huge Trump supporters, so there's no reason to think that it won't be different. And as for this independent board, Willie, I'm sure you've read there's going to be an independent board. They're not going to spin CNN off. There's going to be an independent board, I think, board members appointed by Paramount, but independent, who are going to make sure that CNN doesn't lose its fairness and truth-telling. Do you believe that?
7: I kind of thought the whole point of journalism was to be independent anyway. But on the 60 Minutes thing, I don't think it's a better show than it was. The graphics may be a little snazzier now, but I don't think it's a better show. But I watched carefully the first show, and it was fairly typical old school 60 Minutes. I wonder if the reason for that was they knew everybody was going to be watching, the critics were going to be watching, and they wanted to deliberately not give them anything to rave about the first episode. Second episode was a little less so, and so going forward, I think that there's going to be some issues there. But I do believe there are people at 60 Minutes who still are trying to fight the good fight. I don't believe that people like Leslie Stahl and Bill Whitaker would have stayed if they didn't think they could still have some measure of independence and some measure of autonomy in what they do. So I think the jury is still out on the content of 60 Minutes. But as far as an independent review board, there are things going on in the media today that I have never heard of before. And so it's almost hard to digest what some of these concepts are. What does that look like? What does that mean? Does it mean that the board can veto stories? Does it mean that the board can suggest stories? Can the board recommend stories? I don't know what that looks like. So it's hard to kind of judge what that the impact of something like that is going to be. It just disturbs me that there feels to be the need to have an independent board to review journalists who are there to be independent.
6: Yeah. It's a complete odd. It's words on a piece of paper that some people use to calm other people down. You know, it doesn't actually mean anything. It's sort of like an ombudsman, but it's meant to be an after the fact. It's not meant to have anything to do with the things that actually determine who does the news and how they do it, like the hiring and the story selection or any of that kind of thing. It's a bunch of baloney. And, no one should take it seriously under any circumstances.
8: Mm-hmm. One thing that really bothers me is that Scott Pelley was very open about the way Barry Weiss tried to mess with his story and how she wanted it slanted a certain way. He was quite open about it. Sharon Alfonsi, same thing. And yet, for an elder statesman of journalism, I thought this was wildly naive. Leslie Stahl said, well, you know, David Ellison called me personally. He talked to me on the phone, and he promised me that nobody would interfere with my stories. And I thought to myself, okay, two of your respected colleagues have already said that they were pressured to change their stories. And you think because David Ellison doesn't want to be embarrassed by you and Bill Whitaker also jumping ship, you think that you were being told the truth? It just makes her sound so naive. And Bill Whitaker has already said publicly he's not sure he made the right decision in staying.
7: But do you think, Joan, that they would stay if they did face that kind of interference ultimately?
8: I hope to God not.
6: They will. Yeah, they're just doing the PR stuff, I think.
8: Yeah, I hope to God not. Guys, we need to take another break. Willie Chrisman, Jennifer Schulze, and I will be back to talk media right after this.
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8: We are doing our regular media segment. Jennifer Schulze, longtime Chicago newswoman. Willie Chrisman has had pretty much every job in every town for every network that you've ever heard of.
7: I couldn't keep a job, sorry.
8: And joins us now. Jennifer, I don't know if I sent you, I think I sent you the video that a friend of mine sent me. Willie, I think I shared it with you. Elderly, I don't know. About certain local news stations. There was one in Houston, one in Los Angeles, and I saw a video from another one somewhere where they are, you know, they're getting rid of all of the behind the scenes people who put on a local news show. There was a delightful woman, I believe she was from Houston, who did a video saying, this is how we're doing the news now. And in front of her, you know, you've seen, you know, you're used to seeing people sitting in front of a desk. Maybe they have a computer on their desk. This woman was sitting behind an entire board that stretched 180 degrees from her left hand to her right hand. She was doing sound. She was rolling tape. She was going to commercials. Essentially, No director, no technical director, no floor director, seemingly no audio person. And she's supposed to do all of this, all those jobs, while also being the anchor. It's a brave new world, man. It is a brave new world. I can't believe this.
7: I'm old enough to remember thinking that when anchors had to run their own teleprompter, that was pretty barbaric. So when I saw that video, it was very, very, very disturbing to me. But it's not unusual. And I think that there's still this demand for content out there. So this may not have been their on air product. This may have been their streaming product, but there's just so much demand, and local stations are having to find so many ways to generate revenue because not as many people are watching as they used to. You know, Jennifer, and you too, John, know there was a time when running a TV station was printing money. It was just gobs of money, and nobody was there to kind of put the brakes on. But now with streaming, with other diversions, with other distractions, with social media, TV stations are having a hard time maintaining audience. And if you can't maintain audience, you can't maintain revenue. So they're trying to find all these other different ways. So you'll see them having their own little streaming apps. They have their own little sub channels. They have their own different ways of approaching and trying to get things. But they don't have the people to sustain it. So it kind of makes sense that they've gotten to the point where a talent, an anchor, has to do all the jobs because there's not enough people to do all the things they are asking their staff to do these days.
8: Willie, I'm curious, though. Like WGN here in Chicago, they started a streaming service, and supposedly you can find it. It's WGN Plus.
7: Mm-hmm.
8: I have a lot of friends who still work at GN. I did my darndest. I downloaded the app. I couldn't get anything to work, and I complained to my friends. They were like, yeah, it's kind of funky. What is the upside of like CBS when they wanted to take Brad Edwards off of the main anchor chair? They said, oh, he's going to be our streaming guy, which he did for a while until he finally left. What is the point of a local news station streaming? I don't understand it.
7: I think it's a couple of things. And Jennifer can weigh in on this, too. I'm sure she has thoughts on this as well. One thing is revenue. They have another avenue to run more commercials. They may not get as much money as they do on broadcast, but they're at least getting something for the effort. And also it allows them to kind of up their image. They can say they have an app so they look cool. And they try to appeal to a younger audience who is not going to sit down at 5, 6, and 10 to watch a newscast. So they're trying to sell convenience. They're trying to sell hipness. And they're also trying to find just more ways to generate revenue that they aren't seeing as much on the broadcast side.
8: Hmm.
6: Yeah, I would just add that like other organizations and people who create content, local television news, national television news is looking for ways to get on every platform they can with the content that they have. And if people are into streaming, they're going to be there. If people are into YouTube, they're going to be there. If TikTok is the thing, you can see all these stations and mostly their individual reporters posting TikTok content. They're going where the audience is instead of vice versa, right? The audience isn't coming to them where they have traditionally lived, right? They're just not. So they have to go find them. And the thing about that is the audience is really spread out in lots of different places. And some of it, I think, is working for them. Some of it isn't. And I think it's so we're trying things and we're basically throwing it up against the wall and seeing what sticks. And I think we don't know. But I give credit to every news organization that's trying things and trying to share their content, trying to find that audience and meet them where they are. I think it's darn near impossible. More credit to them for trying.
8: I have a question for you guys. This was a while ago, like a year or even more ago. A friend of mine who is working in local news, because, you know, now everybody's on social media and every anchor, every reporter is on social media. And an edict came down from on high that on these social medias where they're promoting themselves in their professional capacity, that they should really do more personal stuff. You know, like show your family and events and birthdays and show more personal stuff, because then you'll get more followers. So when you do the professional stuff, it'll have a bigger audience. I felt like that was really crossing a line. I was working at Channel 5 when I got married, and now the GM chased me for a couple of weeks. We need to get a camera at your wedding. And I was like, no, you don't. No, you don't. Oh, yeah, we do. Viewers want to see your wedding. No, thank you. No, I don't think so. No.
6: That's one of these trends, because that kind of comes in and out of fashion every so often. The audience wants to know more about you. No, just focus on the news. You know, from all the years you guys that we've worked in this business, we've seen it before in different ways. Be serious journalists. Oh, let us come to your wedding. You know, and the stuff that's happening now, I don't know that I think that it's valuable. I'd love to hear from somebody who's in the business and seeing if having your news reporters talk about how they're fixing up their garden is helping you, grab more viewers or readers or followers. I'd love to know if anybody knows if that's working, because it seems to me it kind of dilutes the purpose of having a news organization. I'd rather have somebody who's telling me how the story came together, telling me more about just how journalism works, like the process. You know, ProPublica does a great job. They take you behind the scenes and show their work. I think actually a news organization would create more loyal listeners and viewers if they did that kind of thing, rather than I grew these three flowers today. Isn't that nice? Now let me tell you about this news story I'm working on. That is a disconnect.
7: I think there is some generational aspect of it, though, as well. I think there are probably younger talent out there who are very comfortable with this whole putting themselves, their lives on social media, because that's what their generation does. So I don't think that there's the same level of concern about privacy and maintaining that bright line that might have been true in the past. And I do think, because there's a meteorologist in the market I live in now, where she constantly puts her little baby on the social media, and her mother, and how they try to coexist, and how she has this busy TV schedule and still is able to juggle family. And I think there is some level of connection with the average TV viewer. I think that, you know, we sometimes are concerned more with the hardcore serious news viewer. But there's a whole bunch of people who are not as entrenched in journalism who like that kind of stuff, because it's just part of their media ecosystem. Mm-hmm. And so I think there is that level of trying to let them be part of this. I agree. I would love to see more behind the scenes stories, because I kind of find those things interesting. But they're trying to attract an audience that may not be naturally inclined to watch news anyway. So if they can make a personal connection with them, maybe that will lead them to watch their feeds. So maybe it will lead them to watch their social media, or maybe it will lead them not necessarily to watch their TV shows because they're not watching broadcasts, but to at least know who these people are and feel a connection with them.
8: Hey, why did the audience for broadcast get so old? I mean, my parents watched Walter Cronkite, and then I grew up watching the news. Did we not raise our kids right? That none of them. I mean, you look at the demographics, man. If you're lucky, if your audience is 55 plus, but for a lot of it, it's 60 plus or 65 plus. And I even read one demographic study years ago for Fox that said their average viewer was 70 years old. What happened? What did we do wrong?
7: You know, I am pleased to say I have two daughters. One is a 20-something, one's a 30-something. And they still are engaged with the news. They know what's going on. We can have discussions about what's going on in the news. They don't watch newscasts. They don't watch broadcasts. They get their news from Facebook, or they get their news from station feeds, or they get their news from TikTok. They know what's going on. They just aren't going to sit down and watch a newscast in the evening. I think that we sometimes sell that generation short Now, granted, there are many of them who have no idea who Donald Trump is, but I think there are a number of them who are engaged in news in ways that those of us who are older don't really relate to, but they still have some basic knowledge. They just don't want to sit there and watch linear television to get their news.
6: You're absolutely right about that, and that is my experience with my kids. They're totally up to date on everything. They just get their information in a different way and generally in multiple different ways. You know, they don't have one go-to. They have lots of choices. Everybody's got lots of choices. And it's on demand now. You can get, you don't have to wait till 5:30. You can get the news whenever you want to go look for the news.
8: Yeah. My son, Ben, who's about to turn 33, you know, he's always, we're always talking about the news. And I once said to him, I don't know, 6 or 8 months ago, you know, it's so cool that you're paying attention to this stuff. And he said, Mom, my wife teaches civics. He said, just to be conversational in my marriage, I have to know what's going on. So I thought, well, you know, he's kind of reluctant about it, but at least he's there.
7: I think the other thing that I find impressive about this, they have a pretty good sense of balance too. I don't find they're gravitating toward extremes one way or the other. And I think that's very healthy for them in a lot of, because sometimes I wonder if getting all these different inputs allow them to make their own decisions based on facts and not ideology. And I admire that about them as well.
8: Willie, thank you so much for being here today. Hang on, Jennifer, I want to get Willie's credits again. And it's like a page long sheet here.
7: You can keep it shorter if you want to, John.
8: Former news producer and writer, local news executive, original employee of CNN. Also worked in major markets, including Chicago, Boston, Detroit, and Denver. Worked for companies including ABC, NBC, Hearst, The Washington Post, and briefly for Fox. Whew. You know, you talk about how they spend so much time promoting what they're going to talk about. I don't know if I can have you on again, Willie, because I'm spending so much of my airtime just giving your bio. You know,
7: just pre-recorded and ready at double speed next time.
8: Okay. Jennifer Schulze, of course, writes a Substack you should be reading. It's called Indistinct Chatter, and it is wonderful. And she talks about and analyzes what's going on in the media all the time. Thank you guys both so much. It's been so
7: much fun. It was my pleasure, Joan.
6: Thank you.
8: See you guys.
6: Bye. Bye.
8: We're going to take a break for news, and we're going to be back with Randy Manor. We're going to talk about the military right after this.
15: 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Rather, we focus on ways to address the root cause of Trumpism, like how John Ossoff figured out how to address corruption, or what state-level Democrats can do to stop gerrymandering, and why you don't have to worry about Spencer Pratt being the next Trump. 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
0: AP News, I'm Ben Thomas. President Trump's disputing an account of his discussions last week with Chinese leader Xi Jinping. Sakamagane reports it came from the U.S. ambassador to China, who said,
2: he asked Xi Jinping if Beijing wants to buy weapons from the U.S. On Fox News Sunday, David Perdue noted the president told Xi the U.S. sells weapons to nations around the world.
22: He actually asked President Xi would he like to buy some at one point.
2: Today in the Oval Office, the president appeared confused when a reporter asked,
23: is that accurate? Did you make such a suggestion?
24: To China?
23: To China.
24: You mean to Taiwan?
23: No, to China. That's what he said.
24: I never heard of that one. I'm going to have to ask him.
2: But quickly pivoted.
24: They probably like to buy it because we do make better equipment than them, so maybe it's a good idea.
2: The State Department earlier tried to distance itself from Purdue's statements, saying U.S. law bans arms sales to China. Sagar Meghani at the White House.
0: Pope Leo's weighing in on the debate over artificial intelligence, telling reporters,
25: the concerns raised by many of the experts, specialists in AI, should be taken seriously. I don't think that that is a fake news, as some have said.
0: British police say five men arrested under counterterrorism laws near a U.S.-run airbase in England will be released on bail. But the head of UK counterterrorism policing, Lawrence Taylor, says,
26: they absolutely remain under investigation as we explore multiple lines of inquiry. I also know there is significant interest in whether the current geopolitical context has a bearing on this incident.
0: Word that mediators are still working with Iran and the U.S. on a deal to end fighting and open the Strait of Hormuz helped keep oil prices in check today. Brent crude settled just below $98 per barrel. On Wall Street, bond yields cranked higher, pulling stocks lower. The Dow fell 347 points, or about 0.7%. The S&P fell 0.8%, the NASDAQ 0.9%. This is AP News. There's a space launch today. Lisa Dwyer has the story.
27: 3, 2, 1.
28: SpaceX launched its enormous Starship into orbit for the first time and successfully delivered the most advanced Starlink satellites yet.
29: Definitely a first try to get the Starlink V3s up into the orbital constellation, and we are go for orbit.
28: The spacecraft almost didn't make it into orbit after one of its engines shut down too soon. But with everything else working well and the bad engine no longer needed, flight controllers decided to proceed as planned.
29: Successful orbital insertion burn. Starship is in orbit.
28: The decision was then made to end the flight early at only 3 hours of flight rather than the originally planned 10-hour flight. I'm Lisa Dwyer.
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31: I'm meteorologist Ray Miller from the Weatherology Weather Center. Partly cloudy tonight with areas of patchy fog. We'll see a low temperature of 57 degrees with southeast winds at 5 to 10. Tuesday, areas of fog early in the day, otherwise sunshine with a high temperature of 74 and winds out of the south at 5 to 15 miles an hour. Wednesday, scattered showers and a high temperature of 73. On Thursday, look for a chance of showers and storms with a high of 72 degrees. That's the latest Chicago weather update. Right now, it's 72.
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8: I am so pleased to welcome back one of my favorite people to speak with. Hi, Randy. How are you?
32: Hey, Joan.
8: Can you see me?
32: I can see you, too. See you on the radio. That's amazing.
8: I know. This technology, it's an amazing, amazing thing. Oh, Randy, there are so, so very many things. I don't know where to start in this discussion. It just seems like... Well, first of all, Andy Miles said something about, and correct me if I'm wrong, did you speak at the UN?
32: I did not speak at the UN.
8: Oh, no. I must have misread Andy's email. I thought maybe he meant you could talk about other what was spoken about at the UN, but I thought he could say that. And I thought, because the way he wrote it, I was like, Randy spoke at the UN? How did I miss that?
32: No, ma'am. I would have. No, that would have been pretty cool, but no.
8: Yeah, okay. Well, then what Andy must have meant was that, well, I thought there was so much that I've talked about this speech. First of all, Donald Trump, who was like, gave a speech that's like antithetical to everything the UN stands for. Okay, there's that. I thought it was really interesting that the leaders of were the UN reps for two European countries and King Abdullah of Jordan both spoke very strongly about what's going on with Iran and Israel and wanting peace in our time. There were a lot of people who took their opportunity to speak to say a lot of really what I would consider incendiary kinds of things. You know, Benjamin Netanyahu gets up there to speak, and virtually the entire chamber gets up and walks out. Yes. As you were watching it all, what struck you?
32: So everything you just said, this was the most volatile session of the UN that I have ever witnessed, even after 9/11, even after each of the Desert Storm situations. This was rather shocking. First of all, to have the president of the United States literally threatening annihilation of another nation again, which of course he can't do, and speaking so demeaningly of so many of the nations around the world, and then threatening Cuba in front of everybody. It was, I mean, he was appealing to his base, which is shrinking every day, one percentage point at a time, one voter at a time, and that's great. The problem is still the president of the United States saying these absurd comments. Then you have on the other side, the Israeli prime minister, who, remember, of course, could literally face indictment for war crimes. And then, of course, our own president blasting the International Criminal Court, because, of course, he could be on that short list, too, mm-hmm. in a matter of time.
8: It's been reported that Trump wants to somehow take the International Criminal Court apart or destroy it or in some way. We haven't even signed up to what they believe in. How would that be possible?
32: So, remember, who would have ever thought so many things that have happened in the past 2 years would have happened? But under this president, they have happened. The absurd, the insane, the impact to literally tens of millions of Americans, no, actually all Americans except for the very rich, increasing food prices by 20%, making diesel almost $7 a gallon and gas close to $6, and him not caring about it because he says it's either that or a nuclear weapon for Iran, which is complete crap because they never had the capability to do it in the first place. And I know because I was responsible for overseeing the technical assessment with them those years ago. It's not, they're all lies. Anyway. Speaking of lies,
8: I don't know if you caught any of his news conference from the White House today where he repeated some of those lies and was talking about Canada. They have nothing we need. They are difficult, arrogant, and they cheat us. Canada. There you go.
32: Yeah.
8: This guy is building bridges.
32: Those dang Canadians. You know?
8: Yeah.
32: I mean, all ready to invade us and everything else. I can't believe it. Yeah. The reality is, again, the president is suffering from the early stages of dementia or symptoms like dementia. He didn't even recall the conversation of selling weapons to the Chinese, yet the Chinese ambassador to the U.S. ambassador to China said it on Sunday and repeated that the president offered this. I will guarantee you that ambassador would have not ever said anything if he did not know that the president said this. This is a temporary moment of insanity, and I'm going to say insanity, forgetfulness. Okay, I'm going to call it politely, but the reality is we have a person who gets things mixed up and doesn't even know that it's illegal to sell arms to China.
8: Yeah, it's what we have come to tolerate. behavior-wise from Donald Trump is breathtaking to me. And I know when, you know, if we've just woken up one day and Donald Trump was as he is now, we'd be like running around going, oh my God, what's going on? We got to get him out of there. But, you know, it happened like little by little. Yeah, he lies. Oh yeah, he's kind of crazy. Oh yeah, he didn't remember. Oh yeah, he wanders from topic to topic. And it's just gotten worse and worse and worse. And I don't think that there is any line that he could cross that would cause the Republicans to shut him down or threaten to remove him from office. I think even if he told the Joint Chiefs that he wanted to use nuclear weapons in Iran, I think they would shut him down. But I don't think that the Republicans in the Senate or the House would shut him down. It's just jaw-dropping to me, the cowardice and the lack of any kind of concern about what's happening to our country that we're seeing from the Republican Party, who, by the way, oh, just in the last couple of weeks, seems to have suddenly realized that they're going to lose in the midterms. And now they're all running around with their hair on fire, trying to distance themselves from Donald Trump. It's just, I feel like I live in like an Alice in Wonderland through the looking glass kind of world, Randy.
32: I think it's important that everyone understand that the phrase that absolute power corrupts absolutely is the case. That, and I say this of every single Republican elected leader in Congress, every single one, and not the ones that are no longer standing for re-election, okay, because they know, quote unquote, I don't have the power starting in January, so I can now say what I should have been saying all along. So setting that small number of people aside, every single one of them, every 100%, every Republican elected people to the national level in every single state is out for themselves for power, not to be able to enact capabilities for the people of the district they represent. And I'm going to say this again. If they were standing up for the people in the district they represent, they would not tolerate a war that raises prices for these, for the average American by 20%. 20%. Think about that. That's your, whatever you bought 6 months ago, it's costing you $1.20 to buy the same thing, not $1. And that is incredible that no one is willing to stand up to power because they all want it. Or they're afraid because that bully in the White House and his minions that are going to attack him. So I think it's important. In Virginia, we're finding some Republican races that have been long-standing. We're talking about representative races. Long-standing Republican holdouts. They're scared now because they're seeing the polls are virtually even, because what's happening is people are asking the basic question. Are you better off 2 years ago? I'm sorry, are you better off today than you were 2 years ago? The answer for 100% of the people is no. The farmers in the valley of Virginia, the whether they raise beef or they raise chicken or processing facilities, manufacturing facilities, they can't find labor because even legal labor is being scared off by ICE, even in Virginia. So magnify this times 50 states and you've got a big problem. So people have got to vote and get their people in other states to vote. They've got to get out there. And even if they hold their nose, don't tell anybody. Do not tell anybody, if you're a lifelong Republican, that you voted for a Democrat. You don't need to tell everybody, anybody. You can keep it a secret. And yep. The point is, it's that time in your life to stand up for what you think is right for your family and your community. And it's not to continue to vote for Republicans. And remember, I am not, I know it sounds like this, I'm saying this because I am an independent, not because I'm registered Democrat. I'm not, and I'm also not registered Republican. I'm trying to stand up for what is right for American families and for American business and for, quite frankly, that hope that America is a place of immigrants, with 98% of us coming from immigrants. Mm-hmm. Only 2%, less than 2% people were here originally. So let's suck it up. Put on those big boy pants and figure out what's the right thing to do for your community.
8: Amen to that. Randy, you and I need to take a break. We will be back with more after this.
30: Out Chicago.
1: I always like to give Scott a little something on his birthday, and I like to do it on the air.
5: Oh, my goodness. Thank you. There better be a lot of cheese in here is what I'm hoping for.
1: Well,
5: there is. You know the key to my heart is cheese.
1: I
5: 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You cut me, I bleed Velveeta.
1: We know.
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6: 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I look forward to speaking with you.
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8: Army Major General Randy Manner is retired. He is now part of a group called National Security Leaders for America, a group of high-ranking military folks who are trying to speak truth to power these days and point out things that are concerns. Randy, I know you're from the Army, but you're the only military person I know, so I have to ask you a Navy question.
32: Okay.
8: It has been now reported that on the USS Abraham Lincoln, there weren't three attempted suicides. There were eight attempted suicides. We know that they had problems with food. They couldn't get any care package with toiletries, and they were running out of toiletries. There was a problem with the toilets on that ship. How much of what went wrong do we lay at the feet of the person who was the top dog on the USS Abraham Lincoln? How much, I mean, couldn't that person have said, hey, Pete Hegseth, you know, we're having all these problems, and it's going to look really bad if for all of us if this gets out. So let's fill a cargo plane full of food and supplies, and let's land it on this aircraft carrier and try to take care of some of this. And you really do need to get us some relief here because people are getting kind of kooky being on the ship so long. Was it the commander? I don't know whether they're what kind of the rank that person would be. Captain, commander, was it their responsibility to try to fix this?
32: Okay, so that's a great question. Now, because I was not the captain of that aircraft carrier or that strike force, I was not there. I will tell you unequivocally that the commander is responsible for everything that happens or fails to happen. The commander is responsible. as a person who has been there, done that at various levels of command through the two-star level, I think more should have been done. I do not know if the captain asked and was told no. Remember, we don't know what is happening behind the scenes. So we don't know if the captain was fighting. By the way, it's a Navy captain in 06. We don't know if the captain was fighting for various missions, or excuse me, resupply missions, or was passive, or we don't know. So that's why it's not fair for me to criticize that commander, because I don't have all the facts. It is true, however, that there are many things that the captain of that vessel could have done to have increased the well-being and morale of those sailors. To do something simple, we need another mental health professional or two. Fly them in on the next flight on our carrier. There's little things that could have been done or asked for, which again, I do not know if this was done or not, but I am just hypothesizing there are many things that that commander could have done. Remember that the President of the United States, through directive order, through the Secretary of War, the whole way down to the CENTCOM commander, basically told families they were suspending all mail deliveries to various post offices to include all of those addresses in the Middle East and most of the units. That was the craziest thing I have ever seen. That was the beginning of the end. As you recall, many months ago, I mentioned that on your show as well, and encouraging people to call their senators and their representatives to say, that's complete crap. Just like we learned in World War II, Vietnam, Korea, Iraq, getting mail and packages from home is a powerful, powerful motivator to remind people of why they are in the middle of nowhere land in harm's way. And that was cut off by order. And that is pathetic. It is disrespectful to our military. It is disrespectful to the military families. I was in shock when that came out. I sent it to many people to include some representatives myself, and they were going, that can't be true. I said, just check it out. And of course, it was true. So could more have been done? I'm going to say yes. Did the commander attempt to do it? I don't know. So I don't want to criticize him.
8: Well, we do know what happened to Brett Crozier during the COVID pandemic. He was the commander of the USS Theodore Roosevelt, and he was reported by the Navy News that he warned his crew didn't have enough resources to fight an accelerating COVID infection, and he was relieved of command. And I remember they had him leave the ship at like 4 or 5 in the morning. It was still dark, but there were thousands of sailors on the deck chanting his name.
32: Yes.
8: I guess if you take too big a stand for your sailors, you pretty much have to go along with the end of your career.
32: So the very sad thing is, particularly in this environment, that's exactly correct. And remember, for all the listeners, remember that this Secretary of Defense and President have removed and eliminated more generals and admirals from our roles of our military than the Nazis did during World War II. The number is now over 80. 80 qualified officers. Predominantly removed for one of three reasons. One, they were women. Two, they were not white. Number three, they were associated in some way with General Milley or other senior officers who stood up behind closed doors to the president. And therefore, they were branded as enemies of the United States. These are all examples of a totalitarian regime that we should not tolerate as Americans. We've got to stand up for what is right, because the president and the Secretary of Defense are not standing up for what is right.
8: I've read people who know more about this than I do saying that we are now actually in a very precarious spot, because so much of the experienced leadership has been purged, and that people who don't have the experience to be making these top decisions have now been forced up to the top, despite the fact that they haven't had the experience that in the past would have been required to have those positions, and that we, as our military, is at risk for that lack of experience. What do you think about that?
10: Yes. Remember that the chairman of the Joint Chiefs is an absolutely well-qualified 3-star Air Force. He's totally unqualified to be the chairman of the Joint Chiefs by virtue of the fact that there were over 100 4-star generals and admirals with combat experience at the 4-star level, experience of dealing with Congress, experience of running extremely large organizations, yet he was selected.

0: should not, how do you want to phrase this? Hmm. We have the B team in at the senior levels of our military, and every American should be apprehensive about this, as I am.
1: Yeah, very, very much so. You were in one of your jobs. You were the second in command for the National Guard. The National Yes. Guard is supposed to be deployed at the governor of a state's behest. And yet people are still worried that somehow the president will find a way to deploy the National Guard during the midterms. He would have to go through the Republican governors to pressure them. Isn't that correct?
0: So, first of all, I was the number two person overseeing the, at the time, 450,000 Army and Air Guard guardsmen across the country. And I was in the Pentagon. So I worked with all 54 state National Guards, meaning four of them, of course, are territories in the District of Columbia, just to clarify for all the listeners. The National Guard exists for two purposes. The first is to serve as a Federal Reserve for our military for overseas deployments. That's the first objective. The second objective is to be able to be available to the governor, predominantly, number one, to be able to help save citizens' lives during times of natural disasters such as hurricanes, forest fires, floods, other natural disasters like that. And then also available to the governor as a backup to support the local and state police to augment their forces. Now, having said that, number one, I believe there's a very high probability that the governors of Georgia and Texas could potentially deploy members of the National Guard to, quote unquote, ensure the safety of voters to certain blue or contested districts in their states. In Atlanta, that would be one location. In Austin would be another location. And it is very likely they would ask the president for the authority and, more importantly, the money to be able to deploy those forces rather than them being deployed under state pay. And I am 100% confident the president would authorize that. Now, the second scenario is for where the president could say, oh, well, we have to go into some blue states, too. The governor will refuse that order, and the only option is for him, the president, to bring in active duty forces or National Guard forces brought in under active duty. There's only two ways to do that. One is to invoke the Insurrection Act, which is basically, although there is no such thing as military law, it's kind of like that. And he could then, under federal authority, move them in. The second way was he could say, oh, the Iranians, those bad guys, or the Chinese, they're hacking our election machines. We have a cyber attack. I need to move active duty military in to actually help deter that cyber attack. That's crap as well.
1: Yeah. Remember, I want to talk, and I just realized, Randy, I shouldn't have started this topic because we are blowing through a break. I want to pick this up. It's not your fault. It's my fault. I'm supposed to be the professional here. retired Army Major General Randy Manor and I are going to be right back after a break.
2: For generations, Chicago politics and corruption have been synonymous.
3: It's time to get tough on crime. White-collar crime, the double dippers, the special interests, the fraudsters, the crooked politicians running for two positions at once. They've all got to go. Because who are you going to trust to finally get Chicago working for you? Not more politicians. Not politicians like Mayor Johnson, who answers to special interests instead of you. Not politicians like Alexei Janulius, who spend more time running for higher office on the taxpayer's dime than doing the job that they were elected to do in the first place. It's time for Dr. Willie Wilson. Dr. Wilson doesn't answer to anybody but you. Dr. Willie Wilson didn't wait to get elected to do his part for Chicago. He's proven he's running for mayor to represent us. That's how we know Dr. Willie Wilson will be a mayor we can trust. The corrupt politicians will have to find another city to rip off.
4: Safe by Willie Wilson for mayor 2027.
5: Let's face it, most of the email you get stinks. 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But Heartland Signal has a newsletter, Radio Free America, that will actually make you want to open your inbox. 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

0: 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Rather, we focus on ways to address the root cause of Trumpism, like how John Ossoff figured out how to address corruption, or what state-level Democrats can do to stop gerrymandering, and why you don't have to worry about Spencer Pratt being the next Trump. 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
2: I'm meteorologist Ray Miller from the Weatherology Weather Center. Partly cloudy tonight with areas of patchy fog. We'll see a low temperature of 57 degrees with southeast winds at 5 to 10. Tuesday, areas of fog early in the day, otherwise sunshine with a high temperature of 74 and winds out of the south at 5 to 15 miles an hour. Wednesday, scattered showers and a high temperature of 73. On Thursday, look for a chance of showers and storms with a high of 72 degrees. That's the latest Chicago weather update. Right now, it's 72.
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4: With me is retired Army Major General Randy Manner. We were talking about a possible way that Trump could try to deploy the National Guard or federalize the National Guard or send in troops. It would seem, though, that his easiest, if he wanted to do something like that, his easiest avenue would just be to send out ICE agents. I mean, as near as I can tell, he doesn't need anybody's approval. The Department of Homeland Security sure isn't going to say no to him in that instance. That's why, Randy, I've been encouraging people to vote early because, you know, you can't have ICE out there every day at every early voting place. I think that if we can get the majority of people out and vote early, then there won't be, even if he tries something at the day of the election at polling places, it won't be anywhere nearly as disruptive as he might hope.
5: I completely agree. Everyone should get out and vote as soon as you possibly can in person. That's the safest way. The second safest way would be to vote on election day. And then the third safest way, if you have to vote by mail, then please do it rapidly now, while right now the law is on our side of the votes being counted.
4: I agree. My mail-in ballot just came in the mail today, and it's going to take me a little bit of time because, you know, in Cook County, we have to vote whether or not we're going to retain our judges. And there's, as near as I can tell, there's probably about 75 judges. So I'm going to have to find one of my judicial guides and get through that. But I plan to have that ballot in the mail. I go to my post office. I have it hand canceled. And that is what I'm going to do this Wednesday. It will be in the mail that quickly.
5: Good job.
4: I want to talk to you about some of the other things that are going on right now with our military and how it is being handled. John Ossoff, I don't know if you saw this, he held up a fundraising letter that Trump had sent out that said that if you gave him or his PAC or something a certain amount of money, that you would have access to a national security briefing, which is horrific in and of itself. But the picture on that missive was Trump at a dignified transfer. Trump showed a deceased member of the military as part of his fundraising letter. This guy has no shame. I don't understand why every military person and every military family member doesn't just hate his guts the way he treats them and uses them.
5: couple things here. First of all, it's absolutely disgraceful. Think about if any other American president, fill in the blank, President Bush, President Obama, pick anybody, had ever done something like that, there would probably be impeachment proceedings on the Hill right this very minute. But yet, in this particular case, because all the Republicans are intimidated and they want to control power and stay in power, they're not doing a thing. And this is an example of where this president and this party do not represent the things that have truly made America great. They say that phrase, make America great again. I don't think that means what they say. I think it means, let's make Trump and his family richer and you poorer.
4: Yeah, really? Well, whether or not they intend it, that's the way it's turning out.
5: It's exactly what it's happening.
4: Thomas Massey.
5: Oh, and by the way, getting back to your point.
4: Oh, go ahead.
5: Please go ahead. Sorry.
4: No, go ahead. You cut out, so I thought you were done talking.
5: in terms of the military, I will tell you there are two kinds of people who still support the president in the military. One, whether they're veterans or whether they're active duty. And I'm talking about privately for the people who are on active duty. They are, one, people who are, quite frankly, over the age of 75 or 80, okay, typically white males. And then the other kind are people who truly in their heart do believe that people that are not like them, not like white males, and they should not be in the military and they should not be involved. They come from extreme, I won't even call it conservative. They come from almost neo-Nazi backgrounds of conservatism that says that women have no rights. They should be handmaidens. They look at people of color with disgust, and they're taking money away from them in terms of some kind of employment opportunity. These are people who are just typically not well-educated. The only people that seem to be very well-educated and support Trump are the people who know they will get richer as a result of supporting him. The poor do it out of ignorance, and it's very sad.
4: Yeah. I think that, well, Thomas Massey has up front and said the reason Mike Johnson sent everybody home was because he really felt that the Republicans didn't have the votes to stop Massey's effort to impeach Pete right. Hegseth. And, exactly, you know, because right. they know they're going to do really poorly in the midterms, I think Mike Johnson's right. I think whether or not they agree, a lot of Republicans would have signed on to that measure just to show, hey, look me, I'm independent. And they could be brave because they weren't actually going after Trump, but going after Pete Hegseth. And I wonder when we get back in session, the Congress gets back in session after the midterm elections, if there is going to be the same Republican motivation to impeach Pete Hegseth, because by then they will know they either won or they lost, and it won't give them any political capital. Do you think Thomas Massey will reintroduce those articles of impeachment? And do you think they have a chance of passing?
5: Yes, they do. And the reason I say this, I'm not trying to say that if someone was to try to impeach the president, it has zero chance. To impeach the Secretary of Defense, who is totally unqualified. Remember, we're talking about if you have the biggest corporation in the world. So let's just, well, I'm not going to name a name, but just pick the big company that you wanted to talk about and say, you know what, we're going to take a sales clerk and we're going to put them in charge of the entire, or a store manager, and say, you're not in charge of just one store with, you know, 200 people working there. You're now in charge of 1.2 million people, or actually 1.5 million people. And by the way, a budget that, well, allegedly $1.5 trillion. People would look at you like, you got to be the dumbest person on the planet to put somebody in with no experience, let alone who is already in writing, is advocating for people to ignore the rules of conduct in wartime to be able to commit war crimes. He's done this in writing, let alone verbally, showing no quarter, murdering people that are abandoned, trying to save themselves, whether they're drug dealers or not, it doesn't matter. They are executing them without any trial.
4: Everybody seems to think that the International Criminal Court will bring war crime charges against Pete Hegseth, but he's already violated so many of these laws. Why do you think it hasn't happened yet?
5: part of the difficulty is that like any organization, the United States or the International Criminal Court, there are, when are we going to move? What are we going to do? And how are we going to be effective? And so it's all about timing. It's all about support. And right now, I think it could be people, quite frankly, collecting information. I mean, remember that some of these trials against, like, the Russian president, they took years and years for them to get these charges brought up. So the International Criminal Court moves very, very slowly. I think that's what's going on here.
4: Well, I would love to see it happen in my lifetime because, I mean, it's just so horrific to say, you know, there are no rules of war, you know, and then it's and you're stupid for thinking there are rules to war. Right. It just the man is just breathtaking. And but, you know, I guess he's improving the military, Randy, now that everybody's going to get their testosterone shots, right?
5: I tell you, I think this guy is a guy that is suffering from lack of testosterone himself. And I mean that facetiously, but I mean it almost literally in the sense that he is so concerned about physical appearance and bravado, which sounds like a frat boy to me.
4: Yeah.
5: In fact, he thinks, I won't even insult a non-commissioned officer at all because he thinks far lower than that. He thinks like somebody who shouldn't even be in the military at all. Oh, wait a minute. He quit after being threatened to be kicked out. That's right. He did quit. Yeah. So the point is, you're talking about a frat boy who's already been doing things with veterans organizations and money and with all kinds of things that are, I mean, in any administration except for this one would already be impeachable. Yet there he is. So totally unqualified and not representing American values. And he's standing up only for himself and his family. It's despicable.
4: It absolutely is. Randy, we're going to take a break. When we come back, Trump has been for a long time trying to get this triumphal arch built at the entrance to Arlington Cemetery. And it is believed that he wants to tie it to the military because then he can say it's part of national security and have more power to get it built. I want to talk to you about the arch. I'm talking to retired Major General Randy Manor. We're going to be back right after this.
6: Suicide touches too many lives. In the U.S., it's the 11th leading cause of death. And here in Illinois, it's the third leading cause for people ages 15 to 34. 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
4: I am joined by former retired Army Major General Randy Manor. We have been talking about all things military. You probably heard among his many construction projects, Donald Trump wants to build an arch. A huge arch, an arch so big at the front of Arlington Cemetery that you won't actually be able to see Arlington Cemetery behind it. Well, you can't just do something like that, even if you're president, on a whim, but you can do something if somehow you can tie it to the military. You can tie it to national security. So recently, Trump announced that this arch was going to be like a military munitions depot. I guess we're going to put bazookas and guns and drones maybe inside the arch just for safekeeping. Does this, Randy, this is getting weirder and weirder.
5: So this is another example of the president being desperate to justify a construction project. And when I say desperate, you might as well put, you know, tanks in the Kennedy Center to justify that in some way. So the point is, it's complete crap. Once again, I was terribly insulted, and I was actually shocked at this when the president said, oh, we're going to put sniper stations up there and drone stations. Well, there's only one reason, as any hunter would know, why you have a duck blind or a deer blind. You basically create a sniper station to be able to, quite frankly, shoot that waterfowl or that deer. Well, when you build one in a building in the District of Columbia and say it's going to be for snipers, you're only doing it for one reason and one reason only, to kill Americans. And I'm being straight up. He's saying that he's going to build sniper stations to kill Americans without the word to kill Americans. Then why do you need a sniper station? Think just one more single step of why you would need that. Also, of course you would not store large amounts of ammunition there, because any amount of ammunition has to be stored in a well-guarded underground bunker, by the way, which is right across the river at Fort Myer, behind concertina, behind sensors, behind video cameras and everything else, to be safeguarded. You don't put it in the middle of a monument or whatever the heck he's doing to himself. So this is, again, an example of a totalitarian effort where he's not even hiding it anymore. I'm going to build that so that we can pick off people that are opposed to us. It's shocking. It's just it's disgraceful. And I it angers me very, very much.
4: Because he has now linked this arch with the military, though, I mean, it's a lot harder to stop it, especially, you know, I mean, if even if somebody takes it to court, you know, what's the Supreme Court going to say? Oh, if he thinks it's necessary for security, we better let him. You know, he is the president. Because I think for a long time, he just thought he could get this decorative arch and everybody would be thrilled. But then they weren't. So he had to figure out a way to make it legal that he could do it on his own. And my understanding is that if a president wants to do something that has a military or security aspect to it, he's got a lot more power to get that construction project done. Is that your understanding too?
5: Well, that's not my understanding at all. There has to be a documented threat. There has to be something that says this is the justification for why it would happen. You have to remember that this president, in many cases, has replaced, fired various members of the various planning committees in Washington, the same way that he fired all of the board members from the Kennedy Center and put in the people that he wanted. So the reality is, it's not about there being a military connection. It's about firing and replacing everybody who disagrees with him, who is supposed to be standing up for the good of the organization, the good of the country, instead of being all about the good of someone called Donald Trump. So there is no secret sauce about military justification. Same people that would make and contribute and review these contribute to and decide on these decisions would say, that is a bunch of crap. There is no threat in which we would ever justify a military base being there. It is literally, you know, a kid goes into a candy store and says, I want that, that, and that, and that. Doesn't mean that they get to have what they want. Except for, of course, if their name is Donald Trump.
4: Yeah. And along those lines, you mentioned the Kennedy Center. I'm sure you saw, not this weekend, but previous week, people formed a human chain around the Kennedy Center. Even though a judge had ruled that Donald Trump can't make any changes or, for God forsake, raise it without giving the courts 30 days notice, he doesn't seem to have a lot of respect for the courts. And I also read, well, the board is now saying, well, we're not going to tear it down. But, you know, there was a water leak and we have to get in there and fix that. Apparently, the plans and the money to repair the portion of the roof that was leaking were all agreed to by the previous board. And when the Donald Trump board came in, they canceled all that. So now this very roof leak that they canceled the plans to fix it, they're saying that that's caused enough damage that, yeah, you know, we really do need to get in there with some, I don't know, heavy duty construction equipment because it's caused a lot of damage. I just, you know, having lived through Mayor Daley and how he sent bulldozers to our cute little airport on the lake, Meigs Field, in the middle of the night to tear up the runway so it was absolutely unusable, I don't think that Donald Trump would think twice about sending bulldozers in the middle of the night to knock down the Kennedy Center. I'm afraid of that. I worry about that.
5: So it's very possible because, again, when you are corrupt and you don't care about anything but yourself, perfect example for anybody who is still a Trump supporter. The courts have ordered him to take his name off of the Kennedy Center. And what he's done is he's directed there be scaffolding with screens to show, oh my God, we can't show that actually my name is removed. I removed it, but I'm not going to show anybody the public embarrassment that I'm actually acknowledging it. That is when you have a very, very fragile self-worth, feelings of self-worth, which he doesn't. He's always trying to prove himself, and a monster ego to match. I mean, this is somebody that we always warn our kids about. Don't go talk to Uncle Donald, because that is not a safe place to be. Stay away from Uncle Donald. And yeah, Here we have that crazy uncle running our country.
4: Yes, we do. And, you know, I thought the tarp was up for a while, and I thought it would come down eventually. I'm kind of surprised that it hasn't. But my favorite thing was when the board said recently, oh, the Kennedy Center will go bankrupt if Donald Trump's name isn't on the building. I'm not quite sure how those two things are related, but that was the last argument I heard from them.
5: Wait, so you know what? When you know you have no moral ground or legal ground to stand on, you make crap up and just throw it out there. That's exactly what Goebbels did in World War II in the 1923 to 33. Basically lie until people believe you. And that's all that's going on in this administration.
4: Wendy, thank you so much for being here. I appreciate talking to you, and I will manage my microphone and my time cues much better next time we get together. I promise.
5: Thank you for having me.
4: Thank you, Randy. It's always a pleasure. That is going to do it for me today. Driving It Home with Patty Vasquez is up next. She's going to be joined in her first hour by Gwen Levy, who's a Nashville recording artist, but also an activist. Tomorrow at 6 a.m., Richard starts our day with Choose Views. He's going to talk with the Democratic candidate for Minnesota State Senate District 35, Angela Nelson. And remember, tomorrow, if you are in the vicinity of Joliet, please come join me. I will be broadcasting live from the Plumbers Union Hall on the Frontage Road in Joliet, my regular show from 2 to 5. 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It would be delightful to say hello to you. I will then be back here with my regular show on Wednesday. Until then, take care, my friends, and have a great evening. Good night.
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10: This is a WCPT Veteran Minute. In 1939, when Europe was on the brink of war, a single mother was bringing Jewish refugees into her home, teaching her two daughters to help others when you can, and fight injustice. Freddie and Charles Auferstehgen took their mother's advice to heart, joining their mother in distributing anti-Nazi newspapers and pamphlets for the resistance, a dangerous act when the Nazis invaded the Netherlands. But with the girls being young, Freddie being only 14, and Charles being only 16, Nazis were less likely to suspect them to be working for the resistance. This is most likely why in 1941, a commander with the Harlem Resistance Group to ask their mother if he could recruit Freddie and Charles. Their mother and the girls agreed and were given basic training, and within 2 years, the girls were bringing Jewish refugees into hiding, working in emergency hospitals, sabotaging bridges and railway lines, and killing Nazis, sometimes ambushing them from their bicycles. Despite the Netherlands not wanting to acknowledge the girls' achievements, their contributions to helping the Allied powers will never be unnoticed.
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12: AP News, I'm Ben Thomas. 5 men arrested near a U.S.-run airbase in England have been released on bail. Saka Magani has details.
13: The men were brought in on explosives and terror charges near a base American bombers have used for decades of Mideast fights, including Iran. British Defense Secretary Wes Streeting says the men have been freed for now, but remain under investigation.
14: We're keeping all lines of inquiry open,
13: including the possibility they were working for a foreign state. Iran denies being involved. Here at the White House, President Trump says Tehran might be, but would not elaborate.
15: I'd rather not. I mean, I know the answer. I can be very specific, but I'd rather not say it. But I would not have released them.
13: Sagar Magani at the White House.
16: If someone were to ask me, am I in panic mode? No, I'm not. I sleep at night.
17: Pope Leo talking to reporters about artificial intelligence and concerns it poses catastrophic risks to humanity.
16: I do think that the concerns raised by many of the experts, specialists in AI, should be taken seriously. I don't think that that is a fake news, as some have said, to try and cause whether financial or some other kind of benefit.
17: NVIDIA's unveiled a new security platform it says can help stop autonomous AI agents from misbehaving. President Trump's disputing an account from the U.S. ambassador to China about his discussions with Chinese leader Xi Jinping last week. David Perdue asked about U.S. arms sales to Taiwan on Fox News Sunday.
18: President Trump continues to say, hey, we sell arms to other people around the world. He actually asked President Xi, would he like to buy some at one point?
17: In the Oval Office today.
19: Is that accurate? Did you make such a suggestion?
15: To China?
19: To China.
15: You mean to Taiwan?
19: No, to China. That's what he said.
15: I never heard of that one. I'm going to have to ask him.
17: The U.S. and China have released lists of products that will see new tariff cuts. This is AP News. Seth Sutel now with the AP Markets Report.
20: Stocks closed lower on Wall Street as yields in the bond market again reached their highest levels in about 20 years. The S&P 500 lost 0.8% Monday. The Dow fell 347 points. That's about 0.7%. The Nasdaq Composite lost 0.9%. The yield on the 10-year Treasury jumped to 5.23% and touched its highest level since 2007, following the latest swings for oil prices. With the war with Iran dragging on, it's still unclear when tankers will be able to pass freely out of the Persian Gulf again. NVIDIA rose 1.7% after announcing a huge buyback of its own stock. Seth Sutel, New York.
17: Gas prices inched back over the weekend to where they were a week ago. AAA puts the national average for regular grade just below $4.48 per gallon. There's more news at APnews.com. I'm Ben Thomas. 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
2: I'm meteorologist Ray Miller from the Weatherology Weather Center. Partly cloudy tonight with areas of patchy fog. We'll see a low temperature of 57 degrees with southeast winds at 5 to 10. Tuesday, areas of fog early in the day, otherwise sunshine with a high temperature of 74 and winds out of the south at 5 to 15 miles an hour. Wednesday, scattered showers and a high temperature of 73. On Thursday, look for a chance of showers and storms with a high of 72 degrees. That's the latest Chicago weather update. Right now, it's 70.
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0: Hey, everybody. I am Patty Vasquez. I'm broadcasting live from Brooklyn, as a matter of fact, New York. Actually, it's so weird. I can see the Brooklyn Bridge from here. So here's the thing. There's so much to catch up on. First, I want to start out with the buckets and buckets of gratitude for everybody back at the station for making this possible so that I can have this conversation with you from Brooklyn. I'm in town. Matt McNeil and I are both in town, actually, for a conference on the States Forums. And we'll talk a little bit more about that in just a little bit. As you know, one of my primary missions over the last decade or so has been covering state politics. And I started out with just sort of this vision of, and really the idea of, why aren't legislators aware of how hard they sometimes make our lives? And that's kind of the whole idea behind the States Forum, is where you can have your most direct impact on your life, on your community, is by connecting with your state legislatures. So we'll talk a little bit more about that. And actually to that, I want to thank everybody back at the station who's making this possible, Matt Cummings and Lady B and Paul Shivari and Andy Miles. And I'm sure I'm going to miss Nikos and Mike. Just a lot that goes into having the ability to broadcast remotely. This is so weird. I'm watching the live stream and I can kind of see Paul Shivari back and forth. Hey, Paul, I forgot you're behind. You're me behind the board. How's it going, Paul Shivari? Oh, it's just me now. At any rate, Paul, you're welcome to chime in if you're interested. I know that you guys are working today on the StreamYard. For those of you tuning in on our social media, we broadcast, of course, on Facebook, YouTube, Monaco Brewing Company's Substack. So hopefully we've got you joining us on those different platforms. In addition to, of course, all the great stations that we are now on, we broadcast out of Chicago on WCPT 820 Heartland Signal. We're also on KKNW 1150 in Seattle. And coming up later in the 6 o'clock hour, we get picked up. We have our hour show in Minneapolis, St. Paul on KTNF AM 950. And now we're on in Minneapolis, also in Arizona and Phoenix on KFNN, and also in Atlanta on WMLB. I was talking to somebody yesterday, and that's the other thing I want to tell you about my gratitude for all the folks in Kenosha, Wisconsin. They invited me to be a part of their gala last night. And if they're listening, I'll be honest, I generally don't show up as early as I did. I showed up for around 6:30. Their event started at 5, but I wasn't speaking until 8. I get really anxious when I'm going to speak, and I get sometimes comics like me don't necessarily want to make small talk or be in the room and watching other people talk. And to be honest, there were several speakers last night that I was like, oh man, I got to follow that. So that's also another reason why comics sometimes don't watch the shows or get to events early. And I guess I've developed bad habits over the years, but I did show up early yesterday. And first of all, really great folks, wonderful energy in the room. They're so fired up to get local electeds across the finish line in November. Wisconsin has their early voting later than most of us. They're only 2 weeks out for early voting. So we're going to be covering a lot of the races in Wisconsin, because of course we're talking a lot about races in Illinois. I know Richard Chu has got a lot of candidates on, and we have been, over the last few months. And I just want to remind folks that I encourage you, if you have the time and the bandwidth, to head up to Racine, to Kenosha, to our friends up in Walworth, and go door knocking with them. They've got great Democratic campaign offices, and it was really great to gather with them. And I had the opportunity. I have to silence my phone because everyone's messaging me. Let me just turn that off there for the dings, dings. Everyone got, there were these great awards that were given out last night. And there was one woman who got my attention because she had such great storytelling. And that was the one I had to follow. Congratulations to everybody, including Patty, who I can't remember her last name, but man, she had such great energy and such great stories to tell about her experiences campaigning for Democrats over the years. And I was driving home last night thinking about, first of all, this trip to Brooklyn and gathering with folks, talking about how we bring the fights to the state, and not just the fight, right? It's to bring the attention to our state legislatures. We all go down to our, you know, if you're from Illinois, you go down to Springfield, your 7th and 8th, not everybody, but if you're fortunate enough to have gone to a grade school that gave that opportunity to take you down to Springfield, my memory of it, I went twice, once with my 8th grade class and once with my Girl Scout troop. And my memory of it was really kind of more the smorgasbords. If you were a kid in the 80s and you went down to Springfield, maybe you remember that they had smorgasbords. That was their big thing up and down the main streets of Springfield. And, you know, I remember meeting my state senator at the time. It was State Senator Dudzik was my senator when I was 8th grade. And other than that, like, I mean, we kind of sat in the gallery and just kind of like, twiddled our thumbs and we're like, okay, this seems interesting, I guess. I don't really know what's happening. And it is, you know, I guess, and to be honest, you know, that was just kind of my take when I went to Springfield, but I have kind of been a little more active. Like, actually, in 8th grade, there was, I was the captain of my patrol, the crossing guard at my grade school. And we did not have pedestrian crosswalk in front of the school, and parents would pick up and drop off their kids on the other side of the street. So kids were often running into traffic. And I went to my alderman's office. I went to my state legislator's office. And eventually by the end of my 8th grade year, we succeeded in getting a crosswalk in front of Our Savior Lutheran. So that at least there was a visual. And now if I was there again, if it was these times, I would also fight for a pedestrian sign. But at the very least, sort of when people would drive through, because it's also sense memory going, oh, these yellow lines are here. That means that sometimes people are crossing the street, just sort of a visual awareness. And we need more of that. And speaking of which, I got into a Lyft car here in New York, actually in New Jersey, and there was a sticker on the window that I had never seen before, and it was about bike safety and pedestrian safety. It says, well, this one says, look for cyclists, meaning when you open your door, especially for passengers who aren't familiar with the traffic and cyclists in the area, to look before you get out of the car. And then I found out that there's a mission in New York to make sure that pedestrians and cyclists are safer so that people have more awareness. And that's really, I think, something we should be fighting for everywhere. I get that cars have, for the most part, won. That doesn't mean that we can't claw back some of that and make it safer for everybody to be on the streets. So I'm just excited to be in Brooklyn. We'll be talking about states' issues and races and topics. Of course, that's what we've always been doing, but we're just going to try to find that, you know, that through line and how we communicate these stories. Because I started a little thread of videos on Instagram, and I'm calling it right now this state. Oh my goodness. I know, Steve, stop messaging. My husband keeps messaging me, even though I put do not disturb. I've started a little series of videos called The States of Emergency, and a couple of stories that I've posted on Instagram. So if you'd consider following me there, The Patty Vasquez Show, I posted one story about the gubernatorial candidate for the state of Wisconsin, Tim, what's his name? I don't even know. Tom Tiffany, who had a staffer block a reporter from entering a veterans event. They were going to have a roundtable discussion, and all reporters had been invited by the Tiffany campaign, who was a congressman, by the way. And when one of the reporters from the Milwaukee Sentinel Journal arrived, she was turned away. And you can also catch this on Heartland Signal's platform. They covered this story as well, and you can see the video of the reporter. I just shared a little bit of the staffer saying, "We don't think your coverage is fair." I wonder where he got that kind of language or take from, because, you know, look, even Reagan, I saw a video recently of Reagan kind of making jokes about how the press covered him. And the thing is, like, who decides what's fair is my question, because hello, Fox News says that they are fair and balanced, and you're telling me that that's fair coverage, that Fox News covered President Barack Obama fairly? Can you imagine if he had barred Fox News from the press room permanently? And by the way, there's this whole thing spreading around because they took a clip out of context, or at least one of the MAGA talking heads said that Biden took away 400 press passes, which is wildly untrue. Those are actually journalists who did not renew their applications for access to the press room. That was 400 journalists who hadn't done the paperwork. So yeah, their press passes were taken back because they had not reapplied. And I don't, do we not know how paperwork? Look, I'm late with my paperwork sometimes, and you pay the penalty. You get the consequences. So don't, you know, for folks who want to at me on any of these issues, I'm just saying, maybe check first. I want to say hello to our folks who are joining us on social media. And that's Bridge. I don't know how to say Zadoai Chai. Hey, Brian. You can join our conversation, as I said, on Facebook, on YouTube, Facebook. That's WCPT Heartland Signals Facebook page and the Patty Vasquez Show page, as well as the Minocqua Brewing Company Substack, where I wrote a column today. This morning I wrote a piece, and I actually can't use a part of the title in the show. Actually, you know, let me put it this way. When I was in college, I was in several situations where I was at frat parties and guys were trying to take advantage. And I fully, the word I use, I would not say on the air and cannot say on the air, but basically what they would call me names. And essentially what it comes down to, yeah, I'm going to stand in the glory of being called a rape blocker because I was at a Captain Morgan's party. It's the first time I remember this happening. I was at a party and it was huge. It was this big, huge, you know, they have these mansions at the University of Illinois where the frats and the sororities, there's like this energy of, you know, having access to everything. And maybe that's part of it, is when you have that kind of access, when you have that sort of privilege, and I know we talk about privilege a lot, but they're living in mansions and they have this like carefree, do whatever you want. And we were at, and I can't remember the name of the frat, and it's a yearly party. So if anyone knows what the University of Illinois frat is, it always has a Captain Morgan party. Two friends of mine from Chicago, who I'd lifeguarded with, came down to Champaign-Urbana and wanted to go to a frat party. So I found out about one. I personally was GDI. If you don't know what that means, it's gosh darn independent. And, you know, there more than half of the University of Illinois student population was in the Greek system. At the time in 1989, from what I heard, we were the largest Greek system in the country. And it just didn't appeal to me. I remember friends of mine who would go early for rush week. First of all, I was continuing to earn money as a lifeguard at North Avenue Beach, and I was not planning to come down to U of I a week early to, and for me, I wonder if some of it had to do with, you know, seeing Animal House when I was a kid. It just, there was something just icky about it, and I knew that. And so I just had no interest in rushing. And I will be honest, I didn't have kind things to say about any of the Greek system. I had friends who were in the Greek system who were okay. I would get into arguments with one of my friends who was a TA who had graduated from another university in a frat. And I guess for me at the University of Illinois, there was also, it was the racism and misogyny was not hidden. It was not covert. Actually, one of the frats got busted for growing their own weed and for dealing drugs. I believe they were on suspension for a while, and not double secret. But I was at this party with these two young girls. They were a year younger than me, which meant they were 17. Now, none of us should have been drinking. And that's another story altogether about how the binge drinking culture on college campuses continues to be a problem. And we talk about it on college campuses as it being sort of like spontaneously erupting there, but it comes from somewhere else first. For me, it was with the Chicago Park District and being a lifeguard. We drank hard at North Avenue Beach, and it was a culture of it. My supervisor, that's another story, but anyway, it was part of the culture. It was part of the hazing. And I have plenty of friends who came from small towns and talked about how much they drank. I had one friend whose mother would have parties with booze. And her thing was, and I met that mom, she said, well, her philosophy was at least if they were drinking at her house, they weren't getting in trouble somewhere else. So while we think of the campuses as being sort of this, you know, having this heathenistic element to it, it's, people coming from a lot and then spreading that culture. And at any rate, I was at this frat party and the two girls had too much to drink. I'd had enough, but not enough to be unaware of the fact that they kept trying to guide them to separate us, to get them in a room. They got them and I kept yelling at them and they were calling me names. And I demanded that they let us out of, not only get us out of the party, but I demanded they also escort us back to our dorms so that we were not vulnerable and are incapacitated. And I know it sounds crazy, but I was like, I was yelling at this guy the whole way. One of the girls ended up getting sick. He was grossed out. I'm like, you guys did this. You plied her with booze because you thought you were going to get something. I was a no BS girl. Just saying. And that it wasn't the only time that happened. But be the rape blocker, folks. We all need to be rape blockers. And let's take a break here and continue the conversation because I know we'll talk to Gwen Levy about this in a little bit. We'll talk about some other stories in the news. If you want to text, you can call or text if you'd like. I think if Paul's up for taking the calls, or I'm not sure how the technology is with our live stream. You can text me at 773-763-9278. That's 773-763-9278. 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And we also want to thank our friends at the American Foundation for Suicide Prevention. 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
3: Actually, listening to that promo from Mies Meals, first of all, I want to thank their support and of the work that we're doing in the show. I do have to say, and I think I mentioned this earlier last week about a rough patch I was going through, all the appointments that we have for Declan and running around and trying to get everything done. I really have to thank how simple Mies Meals makes culinary creativity. It's fast. It takes so much pressure off of me, and dinner's on the table in like 30 minutes or less. I made a meal last week with this chicken. 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And I want to, I do have the text line open if folks want to join us by text. I'm in Brooklyn, broadcasting remotely. In a little bit, we're going to check in with our friend Gwen Levy, singer, songwriter. She's an incredible advocate for survivors of sexual violence, and she's one of the people I thought of this weekend. It was a really rough, and it does, you know, while it seems like it's one issue, right? The rape culture that we've talked about before. The thing is, though, that it's not just rape culture because it's so ingrained in us that millions of people voted for an adjudicated rapist. They saw all that go down. They've heard all the stories, know about him being in the Epstein files, know about all these stories, and they still went, yep, that's the guy for me. And the young men in this country right now are slurping up the things that people like Andrew Tate say, the way they not just objectify women, but essentially encourage violence against them. Nick Fuentes, when Trump won his second term, do you guys remember this? Nick Fuentes said, "Your body, my choice forever." And if you're not familiar, it's going to be hard to talk about this. I do want folks who maybe are not familiar with the Cornell story and are survivors or, you know, get emotionally, you know, sort of stirred up by stories like this. I do have to warn you that it is harsh. It is really brutal. And then the reaction from the university, both in the moment of the reports from this young woman who is publicly only known as Jane Doe. This happened, I believe, 2 years ago.

0: She became incapacitated, and they put out a text. And this is something that I had not heard until, like, more of the story is coming out. But the text was sent, like a Snapchat or something like that, was sent out to 50 of the fraternity members, basically inviting them. And the language, I'm not going to, again, not going to use the language that they put in the Snapchat in order to invite everyone to take advantage of this young woman. And it's horrifying. 7 of them showed up to violate repeatedly this woman for hours, 7 of them. And 43 of them did nothing. Didn't warn anybody, didn't try to stop it, didn't stand in that doorway, didn't break it up. And that's 50 young men. And the names of the 7 men who she is accusing, are their names are now public because she is filing a civil lawsuit against the university, against these boys. And the DA said that the information that she had given them when she first came to the police department is different than what they're getting now. And her attorney says that is not the case. So it's a horrifying story. It does exemplify the rape culture on our college campuses, in our country. And I know there are other parts of the world that have a similar situation, but this is absolutely one of the most atrocious things that has come to light. Apparently, 2 of the men were expelled, and 5 of them had different levels of punishment, some of which included having to write an essay. And the university, by the way, stands behind that. And I'm not surprised by that at all, that they're like, no, we follow procedure. This is our procedure. So it's just really horrifying. And then let me get to the text screen. What is McConnell saying about all of this? I'm not sure what in reference to. We also have this could be the same. Maybe I'm getting these out of order because I'm on a different time zone. One listener, Phil, says, I don't know if you were listening to Stephanie Miller this morning in a promo for one of the weekend shows. That's something you take up. We don't do necessarily the programming, and I'm not in the position to get into it, but I did call into that show on Saturday morning to correct a lie that was being spread, whether it was by somebody who was told to call in or just a listener who really believes that more than 50%, what did he say, 70% of Chicago Public School students are Spanish speakers, which is not just incorrect, it's a flagrant lie. To even think that there's anywhere near that, it's actually 7 to 8% of the students, the majority of, and that's not even that they are Spanish speakers, that's a wide range of languages, including Spanish and Polish. So I was listening, and I did call in to make sure that was addressed rather than to let that sit there. But at any rate, let's take a break here and continue our conversation. We come back in just a moment. Again, I want to thank our sponsors. Go to pridecoffeeroasters.com. And let's go to a break. And some interesting texts. Apparently, one listener is a rape supporter. And that's good to know that you want to bring up stories like that. Interesting. One person says, never underestimate MAGA's capacity for lying. Good catch on that Biden foreign journalist ban. Yeah, the tireless troll environment. They just, you know, keep shoveling it, and we keep having to step around it. And that's all they're capable of doing. Let's take a break here. And when we come back, we'll check in with Gwen Levy on Heartland Signal. Thanks, everybody.
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2: I'm meteorologist Ray Miller from the Weatherology Weather Center. Partly cloudy tonight with areas of patchy fog. We'll see a low temperature of 57 degrees with southeast winds at 5 to 10. Tuesday, areas of fog early in the day, otherwise sunshine with a high temperature of 74 and winds out of the south at 5 to 15 miles an hour. Wednesday, scattered showers and a high temperature of 73. On Thursday, look for a chance of showers and storms with a high of 72 degrees. That's the latest Chicago weather update. Right now, it's 70.
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0: That is Gwen Levy, and Gwen, it's been a minute since I feel like I don't say your name enough, and we should have you on more often, and I'm sorry that it's under these circumstances that I was like, I gotta talk to Gwen, but is it Levy or Levy? And I don't know why I was all of a sudden questioning my pronunciation.
1: Oh, it's okay. It's Levy, like Chevy to the Levy.
0: That's right. Gwen, let folks know the name of that song and where they can find a copy, where they can download it and pay for your music and help support the work that you do.
1: Oh, thank you. That's called Playlist. It's from our new album, Wife for Life, that just came out on Friday.
0: Hey!
1: I know.
0: Congratulations. So I wanted to have you on. And again, we had talked a few weeks ago about your new album coming out. So this works out on top of the other things that are happening right now, because you also do some incredible work for survivors of sexual violence. And this week was a very heavy one. I just talked a little bit about it. I don't think everybody, I don't know, since I don't watch the national news, I am on social media. I am like the kids, I guess, where I get a lot of my news from social media. When did you first learn about this horrific Cornell story?
1: When did it break? I feel like I found out about it the day of, and I actually got really triggered by it as a survivor. And I saw it. I literally, like, and I feel like I should be more used to all this, because we cover it so much for the organization I co-founded, Rise Above Justice Movement, all the survivor stories, etc. But there's something about this story. I literally looked at what was sent on Snapchat and in the Cornell group chat, and I literally had this sickening reaction to it and just had to put it away.
0: Yeah.
1: Which has happened to me with, like, the Epstein files, like the second drop. It's just kind of interesting what actually triggers those things, but it's so vile and disgusting, and honestly just like, it shouldn't be as surprising as it was to me, I feel like, at this point, because we're so, like, it's such an ingrained part of our society.
0: It's interesting you say that, because I wrote an essay yesterday that went up this morning for Minocqua Brewing Company's Substack, and I was thinking the exact same thing. I was like, I don't know if I'm surprised. Like, but I also want to be, like, I want people to be shocked. Like, we have to keep being shocked by these things, except that it keeps happening. So how do you, you know, do something about it? And I don't know I honestly do not know what's going to take. Now, I am, I'm going to go out on a ledge and say I'm much older than you. And, I went to high school in the 1980s, and there was a movie called The Accused. I do not recommend anybody who is a survivor watch this movie. It's horrifying. But the tone and the sort of presumption of violating, of using a woman. I mean, that's really the only way to put it. And it's so strange to me that there's like this, this idea, I don't know how much of it, because that like, people talk about how much porn culture has affected men, but we're talking about 1986 or so when this movie came out. And I also wrote, I didn't write about that movie, but it's a gang rape in the movie. And I saw the movie when I was way too young. Probably should, my classmates were like, I went with my friends. I don't know what we were doing in that theater. There was nothing to, like, we were just like stunned in silence. Like, but also I think that had an impact on me of what men and boys were capable of too. And I was a survivor already at that point. But it's porn culture. It's like the whole thing about violence and video games. When you have, like, Andrew Tate, when you have millions of people who vote for Donald Trump, knowing he's an adjudicated rapist, when Nick Fuentes says, your body, my choice forever, like, it feels permanent, this culture, right?
1: It really does. And I mean, that's why we created Rise Above Justice Movement, was for a space for people to feel safe and express how they're feeling, their emotions, and just comment on what's happening during these times. Just a place for people not to feel alone, because it does feel like this is so ingrained in our culture. And I think it's a health crisis, the way that there's so much sexual assault and just it's rampant in our society and throughout the world, honestly. And I think it's something that is part of, like, colonization and all of these these things that I think our country, the world, we haven't dealt with, right? Like, how our country was founded. And it's just like, you know, I don't know if we can say RAPE, but
0: oh, I did. Yeah.
1: Oh, okay. Well, it's raping and pillaging and it's still, unfortunately, it's on our college campuses. And it's kind of whatever fuels, it's sad because there's a culture of money fueling it behind it. And the deans, the people that protected these seven men, people keep saying boys, but they were men. Let's just be honest, you know, and people are like, oh, well, you know, we didn't want their future stolen because they're so young, like they're like 20 years old or so. And I'm like, well, they stole her future.
0: Yeah.
1: They get to have a pass and just write an essay when they literally committed essay, like sexual assault. So, yeah, it's just unfortunate how common it is. And we're both sexual assault survivors from since children. So, yeah, we've been dealing with this our whole lives. And yeah.
0: And that's the thing, is that, like, you know, I keep thinking, like, what could I do differently? What, you know, because there are other issues that I know I can get involved in, that I have gotten involved in, and, you know, maybe not make sweeping changes, but can have an impact. This doesn't feel like something women, it has to be men. And I don't, and I was talking about this too, the culture of binge drinking on college campuses. We talk about, like, somehow as though it happens in a vacuum, like the binge drinking and leading to this, like, sort of heat, you know, hedonistic, just doing whatever you want and all bets are off. There's no one watching us anymore. But that also comes from the communities before they even get to college. It's already there. It doesn't just spontaneously erupt on college campuses. And it also, I know that a lot of us thought about the swimmer, Brock Turner?
1: Brock Turner, yeah, absolutely. And nothing happened really with him either. So,
0: if folks don't remember, he was a swimmer at Stanford, and his dad basically said that, that, you know, it was just a misjudgment, you know, something that he just made a mistake. And the judge agreed, even though the attorneys, the prosecutors were asking for 6 years, which even that doesn't sound like enough for somebody who raped a woman who was unconscious, and the judge let him off.
1: Yeah. Yeah. Let him off. And he raped someone behind, I think it was like behind a trash can. Like garbage can basically in the back, and people, there were witnesses, and nobody, it's kind of same like with Cornell, there was nothing, nobody said anything at the time, and this girl was incapacitated, and same thing with Cornell, they had drugged her, and it's so just horrific, and it went on for 7 hours, the Cornell, and I think,
0: yeah,
1: was, you know, not very long, it was a long time also for what happened with Brock Turner, and he's walking around free.
0: Yeah.
1: After stealing this woman's future and I don't want to say innocence, but like it really does something where, you know, like when I talk to my therapist about what happened to me, it's really stealing. It's taking,
0: yes,
1: from someone. And it's just wrong. It's wrong. And it's wrong that people get off and that the punishment for a lot of abuse victims, you know, like we can talk about the abortion argument, or, you know, needing to get an abortion after sexual assault, or, you know, sometimes like fighting, you know, victims fighting back, they'll get more jail time or prison time than their abuser, their rapist. And there's something incredibly wrong with our system. They weren't set up for us to protect,
0: right,
1: us, the survivors. And that's something, the more I've done Rise Above Justice movement, which has been a couple of years now, I'm learning so much. And it's really the systems that, you know, we want to say they're broken, but they were never set up for us,
0: no,
1: to begin with. Yeah.
0: Well, and to the situation with Brock Turner, and now in this situation, it's the public outcry that, you know, that got the judge who let Brock Turner off. He was replaced in this case. Now the DA has announced that they are going to revisit prosecution. They're going to investigate. And that's because of the public outcry. The university, of course, is like, we followed all our procedures. Yeah, I'll bet you did, which tells us that your procedures are terrible.
1: They're also trying to say, like, the attorneys for some of the young men are saying that, oh, the victim's lying, but it's literally in a group chat, and
0: yeah,
1: the whole frat was in this group chat and did nothing. So I think all of them are complicit. Like, every single one of them should be punished because they allowed this to happen. They knew it was happening.
0: It is amazing to me. I mean, like, I guess, again, we started this with, like, how do you be shocked when this keeps happening? But that there were 50 guys on that chat, and 7 of them showed up to take advantage, to violate her, to rape her. But there were 43 who did nothing. And so it's, I mean, like, guys, look, and I, this whole, like, not all men, I'm married to not all men. I get that.
1: Yeah.
0: And he, you know, one, he wouldn't be in a situation where he would get a text like that, first of all.
1: Right.
0: I mean, like, the fact,
1: right,
0: that you're even in a situation I was mentioning this in my piece that I wrote. One of the things I remember from college was there was a story in the paper, and I remember hearing guys talk about they would have night league competitions of doing the rainbow, doing girls of different ethnic backgrounds, doing girls with different hair color, things like that. I remember I had a joke, you know, when I first started, two things. One, I had a joke in the 1990s when I first started doing stand-up comedy about being in retail, and we had a manager that had a sign in the back that said, "Keep pushing till they say no twice." And I said, "That's not a sales technique. That's a fraternity slogan." And I'm just saying, like, that was my, I know that, but that was my thing, was that it sounds like a fraternity slogan. And yeah. And it used to do okay in the 90s. And now when I do it, people are like, "Oh," I'm like, no, we are still here. Nothing has changed since I wrote that joke in 1995.
1: Like the whole frat culture.
0: Yeah, it is. It is the whole frat culture. Yeah. And I just, I don't know why we enable, you know, but they want their, I'm sure they wanted their tuitions from these rich kids. I don't know if they're all rich, but they certainly were in a, you know, sort of environment where they felt entitled to this girl's body, this woman's body.
1: Exactly. It's the entitlement. And, you know, I mean, can we say the P-U-S-S-Y word as well?
0: No, that one. But that's what they said. They said free. The same word that Trump says he grabs women by to take advantage of them. They said free. Yeah, it's free. Come and get it.
1: Actually, that's what I saw, and it triggered me, because it's like, it's just seeing women as property. And that's exactly what the manosphere, this whole, you know, movement to try to revoke the woman's right, not only to choose, but to vote, to have property, to be a human being of equal society, like just trying to shove women back in the, you know, the kitchen or wherever. And it's just all linked to this culture, unfortunately. And I lost my train of thought.
0: Let's take it. Do you mind sticking around for another segment? Can I take your time for some more? Yeah. We're talking to Gwen Levy with Gwen Levy and the Breakdown.
1: Yes.
0: And she's got a new album out. Where can folks find your album and download it?
1: My new album is called Wife for Life, and you can find it on all streaming platforms, and you can visit my website, GwenLevyandTheBreakdown.com, for more.
0: Excellent. We'll continue our conversation when we come back, because there was actually an announcement about about Title IX today, which will continue to make things worse. We'll be right back after this on Heartland Signal. Suicide touches too many lives. In the U.S., it's the 11th leading cause of death. And here in Illinois, it's the third leading cause for people ages 15 to 34. But together, we can bring hope. 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

0: Yeah! That's Gwen Levy. Her new album is Wife for Life, released Friday. It was released on September 25th, 8 songs. And the easiest is also the single from it as well. Which song was that? Was that the easiest?
1: The song that just played was Lighter.
0: Lighter.
1: Yeah.
0: Fantastic. Gwen Levy and I have been talking about this horrific story out of Cornell. And yet, here's the thing. This is the other thing I keep coming back to, is that it's the story we know about.
1: Oh, absolutely. And there's so many. And I was just, my parents are here right now. They were in town for the album release show.
0: Aww.
1: We've been spending, I know, it's been so wonderful. We've been spending the best weekend together. But, and they love you, Patty. They're
0: cute. Oh, it's very sweet. Aw, thank you. Hi, Mom and Dad.
2: We love you.
0: Love you, too.
3: There's cooking going on in the background. So if you want.
0: Oh, save me some.
1: Yeah, yeah. but my mom was saying, you know, she went to jury and in Missouri. And, you know, things like this happened all the time there, too. And, I mean, it happened
2: in the
1: 70s. And this happened
0: all
1: the time. Like, it happened when I went to college. And I don't know. I don't know one university where this hasn't happened, if I'm being honest.
0: And there's also, like, I remember one time, and this is such a stupid story for me, because I used to, when Oprah was filming, you know, when she was still on, we went to one of her tapings, and I'd gone to a bunch of them, and it was always something like, how to organize your closet, or women who think they're a good catch and can't find somebody. The last time I went was the last time I went. And it was these middle schoolers, like, between the ages of, like, 12 and 14, mm-hmm. who would have these sex parties. This is like somewhere in the South, and it was, and like doing, and it, like, the, I don't even want to use the language that they talked about. We were sitting in the audience, like watching part of this documentary, just like stunned. And this sort of, and I was just, I had no idea. And again, it comes, the girls felt pressured to participate.
1: Yeah.
0: And the boys felt like they were entitled to it. It was just fun and games to them. It was absolutely horrifying. And again, we're in this situation where millions of people voted to not just perpetuate it, but to protect it. And today the Trump administration has made it official on how colleges handle sexual assault. It goes back to the first term Trump rule tomorrow, which means cross-examination hearings and a narrow definition of harassment, which is something that survivor advocates have been fighting for years. And while we're talking about this young woman from Cornell, you know, you and I are both survivors, and I really am at a loss. I don't know how because part of what I've advocated for families who have a child with disabilities or care for somebody with a disability, it comes from personal experience. We're not going to get men. I mean, I get there's always the I'm the as a father of, as the son of, and it's like you're a human being, and we need more men.
1: Yeah, we do. I mean, you know, I saw a post too where it's like you're scrolling and you don't see one man talking about what happened at Cornell. Like most men, I should say. And it's just kind of like we need them to step up and speak out and also say that this is wrong.
0: Yep.
1: Because again, you know, it's unfortunate the society we live in where women aren't still, they still don't want us seen or heard. And it's just really, yeah, we need allies in our men for sure. And we know great men like my boyfriend Marcus and my father, but our founder of Rise Above Justice Movement too. And just like, he's really, really, really upset. Like he's doing most of the posts you see on Rise Above right now about what's happening with Cornell. And I mean, I am too, but it's just like, I'm glad to see that because it's so horrific. And there are male allies, but we need more, like you said, because nothing's going to change otherwise.
0: No, I mean, still men are like, as much as that we have more representation, men are still in power politically and financially, just aggressively so.
1: And did you just hear Trump say, I think it was yesterday, he told a reporter that having women in power is a joke. Did you hear that?
0: I had not heard that.
1: Yeah, it's just all these things on the basis that just you can't keep up with.
0: No. No, I can't. And the burden of, you know, being safe and not being raped is on us. It is make sure your drink is covered. Make sure you're in pairs. Make sure you don't wear the wrong thing. Right. And look, there is a certain amount of, you know, do be safe, but it's always on us. And a lot of women don't come forward because they're afraid of being blamed for what happened to them.
1: Oh, there's so many situations, you know, obviously what happened when I was little, but then when I was an adult, you know, I've had, unfortunately, a lot of situations, sexual assault. And there's so many times where it's like, well, why did you wear that? Why were you put in that situation? Why did you smoke the bong or whatever it is, you know? And it's like, well, why is it all on us? Like you said, the survivor. And, there's, even when you go in Tennessee, like if you have, if you're in a domestic violence situation, which at one point I was, you can't get a restraining order against your abuser unless you show up in court and have to see them. Yep. And it's just none of it's set up for the survivors. And, I know there's people advocating for it, but the Title IX ruling is just, like you said, it's feels like a defeat for sure. But, I'm sure, you know, hopefully with the midterms and everything, like we start to get some of that power back, but I mean, there's going to be so much that we have to reverse and we have to start over basically. Yeah.
0: I mean, even with Democrats, so much more has to even, again, so much, once we have more avenues of power, we need to be able to make sure that people are, whether it's codifying abortion rights, you know, what I don't even know. Honestly, I don't know what to do with rape culture. I don't know what the answer is. I apologize to anybody who might be triggered. I will say this, Gwen, one of our listeners said there were a lot of protesters at Medina Golf Course yesterday. And I don't know if you saw that someone yelled effing pedophile when he was on the golf course at the podium yesterday. So, you know, some of that, and that was a guy who yelled that. And we need more boldness. I know that there are people who are fighting, but I don't know what it's going to take to wake up the millions of people who are all in on this and cheer it on.
1: It's so big. I mean, it also, the Epstein files like blew up, like just blew the door open, you know, and we're seeing how common, again, it is in our society to, I don't know how else to say it, rape and pillage, and it's all part of colonizing and just making, take, make more money, take from people, take from the earth, take from our bodies, take from every facet, and they don't care, you know.
0: It's
1: so big, Patty, I agree with you. What do we do?
0: And it's doing nothing is not the option, and having these conversations and being there for each other. So I'm so glad. Remind folks where they can learn more about Rise Above Justice too.
1: Yeah, you can find us on Instagram, Rise Above Justice Movement, and then also riseabovejusticemovement.com. We have a podcast. We've interviewed many survivors, including the Epstein survivors and Trump survivors. And it's heavy, but it's also so necessary to tell these stories because the mainstream media is not telling them. So I'm so grateful for people like Patty and to have a platform like Rise Above. And we posted her something that Patty had written as well about what happened to Cornell that I just was like, oh, so spot on. And grateful for you, Patty. And just thank you for having me on.
0: Well, thank you so much. And everybody can also find the new music. Where's your favorite place to send people to download Wife for Life?
1: Yeah, so it's on all the streaming services, but also you can just go to my website, GwenLevyInTheBreakdown.com. That's Levy with two E's, and the music should be right there. There's also, I put out a music video for every single song, so some of those are coming, but you can just listen on YouTube as well if you want.
0: Excellent, you guys go. And she always does great work with the videos too. You have a wonderful creative people around you, and have fun with your mom and dad. Bye, mom and dad.
1: Oh, they love you so much.
0: Bye. Love you too, guys. I'll see you next time. You have to come to Chicago. Love to meet you all. That'd be great. I love to come to Nashville. Thank you so much. Have fun. Go enjoy dinner. Thanks.
1: Bye.
0: Love you too. Let's take a break here. When we come back, I've got some interviews that we gathered at the labor event, the Eddie Fest. We've got Dylan Blaha, Demi Palachek, just to name a few. So more after this on Heartland Signal.
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8: AP News, I'm Ben Thomas. Contradicting President Trump, Pope Leo says concerns about artificial intelligence should be taken seriously Ed Donahue has the latest.
9: Several AI leaders have called for a slowdown in development to give safety measures time to catch up to the fast-moving technology. President Trump has said any talk of AI going rogue is a hoax.
10: If someone were to ask me, am I in panic mode? No, I'm not. I sleep at night. I do think that the concerns raised by many of the experts, specialists in AI, should be taken seriously. I don't think that that is fake news, as some have said.
9: On a plane returning to the Vatican from France, Pope Leo said people need to sit down and talk about AI.
10: To find ways to make sure that AI does not get to a point where it could destroy humanity or remove humanity from the conversation. I am relatively optimistic that that can happen.
9: The Pope dedicated his first encyclical to AI and called it one of the biggest challenges to humanity. I'm Ed Donahue.
8: President Trump is disputing an account of his discussions last week with Chinese leader Xi Jinping. It came from the U.S. ambassador to China, David Perdue, who told Fox News Sunday the president asked Xi if he wanted to buy weapons from the U.S.
11: Is that accurate? Did you make such a suggestion?
12: To China?
11: To China.
12: You mean to Taiwan?
11: No, to China. That's what he said.
12: I never heard of that one. I'm going to have to ask him. You mean we're going to sell? No, they probably like to buy it because we do make better equipment than that. So maybe it's a good idea. But we didn't discuss it. They may have been talking about Taiwan.
8: UK counterterror police say five men arrested near a U.S.-run airbase in England have been released on bail but remain under investigation. In the Pacific, Hurricane Polo, now a Category 3, is flooding the streets of Baja California Sur. Meanwhile, Hurricane Nolo's moving away from Hawaii after drenching the Big Island. This is AP News. NFL news, the Giants acquired quarterback J.J. McCarthy from the Vikings for a draft pick, and Bucs QB Baker Mayfield's expected to miss at least 3 weeks after dislocating his right thumb. And in college football, Mara Carey reports major movement in the AP Top 25.
13: Florida just made one of the biggest jumps we've seen all season, and Ole Miss paid the price. The Gators went from 21 to number 8 after dropping 50 points on Ole Miss, and the Rebels dropped from number 4 to number 9 as a result. Texas is still number 1, picking up 62 of 69 first-place votes. Georgia stayed put at number 2, Notre Dame is number 3, and Miami jumped from number 6 to number 4. Ohio State rounds out the top 5, and Alabama climbed to number 7. Oregon is another big mover, jumping 5 spots to number 15 after beating USC 41-27 with the help of backup quarterback Dylan Raiola. And Mississippi State continues to heat up to number 16 after beating Missouri.
8: Much more at APnews.com. I'm Ben Thomas. 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
15: I'm meteorologist Ray Miller from the Weatherology Weather Center. Partly cloudy tonight with areas of patchy fog. We'll see a low temperature of 57 degrees with southeast winds at 5 to 10. Tuesday, areas of fog early in the day, otherwise sunshine with a high temperature of 74 and winds out of the south at 5 to 15 miles an hour. Wednesday, scattered showers and a high temperature of 73. On Thursday, look for a chance of showers and storms with a high of 72 degrees. That's the latest Chicago weather update. Right now, it's 68.
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0: 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What? And everywhere digitally, including Facebook, YouTube, and Aqua Brewing Company Substack. We are so excited to be at Eddie Fest celebrating our incredible labor legacy in Chicago with the Chicago Federation of Labor. And joining us right now is candidate for the 13th District as State of Illinois Representative. Our next state rep for the 13th District, Demi Palachuk, joins us. Demi, when you walked up, I was like, I'm so excited to see people on the north side here. We saw S, who's running for the 45th Ward,
1: yes.
0: Alder seat, and here you are.
1: Yeah, I saw Minocqua, and I was like, wait a second, and I saw your name, like, wait, and I had to run over.
0: Oh, we are so proud to be here, and I believe this will be a long relationship going forward, because it's our first time coming as the station in a while, and so seeing you was so exciting. So tell us a little bit about your experience with the labor unions, the conversations that you're having as you run for office. Because that's a big part of the process, is sitting down for an endorsement session. When they ask you questions like, what will you do for unions in Illinois? What are some of the things that you've responded with?
1: Yeah, I mean, I think it's important to always say, let me first back up.
0: Yeah, of
1: course. My mom was in a labor union almost my entire life, and I had no idea because we're estranged. And then the other day she's like, am I going to see you in Springfield? Like, because she watches things online, I'm sure. I've been in a labor union. I'm like, you should have told me that before the campaign. That would have helped so much more.
0: I hear you.
1: Yep. When you sit down with labor unions, I've been in the military for 15 years now, so I feel like we're kind of aligned, you know what I mean? Like, have that, like, rugged, like, you know, no BS conversation. But at the end of the day, I have never been in a labor union as much as I support them, and I'm jealous I'm not in one. But it's kind of like I look at them to tell me what they need and how to fight with them.
0: Right.
1: And that's most important to me.
0: Well, I think as somebody who's in the military, because it's not like there's a path, there's not like a union, although looking at what's happening, I mean, can you believe the comments the president made about how this isn't a war? They want to declare a war, this is a conflict, and it just pops up once in a while, and it's small potatoes. When we've lost 18 service members, countless, we don't even know how many people have been injured, they haven't told us, and it's over $38 billion that we have spent on this conflict that's small potatoes.
1: No, I mean, and that's what people don't understand. Even me now, I'm like, I still owe $40,000 in student loans, even though I have all these military benefits, but this administration has taken them away or made it impossible for me to get those, and now we're seeing that in real time with spouses being like, how am I supposed to pay for all of this, and I don't even have my husband's body? Like, that's disgusting.
0: Yeah.
1: And yeah, like you said, we don't know how many there are, because we can't trust this administration to ever tell the truth.
0: Yeah. There's a woman online now who's starting to make videos. She's a widow of one of the Air Force members, and they've told her that she does not qualify for war benefits because Congress has not declared war.
1: Mm-hmm.
0: What do you want family members and people who say they support the military to know about what's going on?
1: If you truly support the military, you do not support this administration. Speak out and help us, because, like I said, like, you know, more people are joining the military right now. There is a surge in recruitment, but that is because we're going into survival mode again.
0: Yeah.
1: Like, it is hard. There are no jobs, really. Like, people are truly struggling, and that's how they want that. So there is a surge in the military, you know, or recruiting. But at the end of the day, all the benefits I was promised, I mean, where are they? They're all being taken away.
0: Wow.
1: In the military is miserable. I've told you before, but they kicked out all my trans soldiers, which were the best people I've ever met. Like, my best friends to this day, who saved my life and countless others. Actually, one in Springfield saw a motorcycle accident happen, and because of her, the motorcyclist is going to live. And that's what you kicked out of the military.
0: Right.
1: And then they're taking away all the protections for sexual harassment. There's no one to call if you get raped right now. They're getting rid of equal opportunity, so black and brown soldiers are getting kicked out. You know, you see women not getting any of their promotions. I mean, I'm done. So.
0: Yeah, no, I know. I because they this testosterone testing, and did I read correctly? They're saying also sex drive testing for women, because they don't want to have to rape them. I don't understand.
1: disgusting. I mean, it's funny that they're now, like, very pro, like, gender affirming care.
0: Oh, yeah, exactly. No doubt about it.
1: We've had Botox then. Like,
0: are you talking to any service members who perhaps were very conservative, were rah-rah about MAGA and Trump, and now are seeing that this is horrific, really, on so many levels?
1: I'm seeing a lot of apologies in my inbox. I'm from Southern Illinois. And I'm like, well, you need to pay for your sins and help us out, because this is where we need you to say something,
0: right.
1: You know? But then we still have those others that are digging their heels, and they're like, you know, cry liberals, cry harder. We now own Lake America. And it's like, you can't eat 50 foods right now.
0: Yeah.
1: Is that a win? Do you feel better? You can say that N-word again, I guess, on social.
0: Mm-hmm.
1: I hope you feel better.
0: And the R-word.
1: We
0: both.
1: Can't eat.
0: Yep. No.
1: But I, unfortunately, it's going to get worse until the rust kind of come over.
0: Right.
1: Because I still see them blaming Biden, which is insane.
0: Wow. So when it comes to your vision for serving the 13th District of Illinois as a state representative, what are the issues that are you know, coming up the most with the residents in your community?
1: Immigration is still a big issue with ICE. They're still taking our neighbors, regardless of what we're not seeing in the media every day. And they're just doing it quietly and different, and it's hard for us to see that, so it takes us longer to get there and physically fight them. There's no pathways, essentially, to citizenship. There's none. That's an issue. Food insecurity, housing is unbearable.
0: Yeah.
1: The job loss, I went and spoke with a barber the other day, and he said that every person that comes into the chair, about 5 a day that get their hair done, have lost the job.
0: Oh, my God.
1: That's insane. And for him to say that random stat is like crazy, right? Like, but I mean, that's why I heavily rely on the mutual aid that we do, because I know that we have to take care of our own community. I'm grateful we live in Illinois and it's a blue space, and a safe haven for, you know, reproductive rights and Medicare and Medicaid, but like it's not going to be good for a long time.
0: I find it challenging to, you know, I talk about raising my son who has a special needs, and you know, this is one of the worst states in the country when it comes to services for the disabled, and you know, the amount of money that is spent right now having to shore up what damage has been done by the Trump administration. I mean, just look at what happened in Indiana. We are all very vulnerable. What happened in Gary, Indiana, there are people who lost a lot of food that was purchased through SNAP, and now they're being denied those benefits in order to continue to eat.
1: Mm-hmm.
0: And anything, we are vulnerable here to the next thing happening to us. I mean, that's Indiana, which is a red state.
1: Mm-hmm.
0: Imagine if we had something happen like that in Illinois.
1: Yeah, I read the other day that if the power grid that we use goes out, we wouldn't have power for like 9 months.
0: Yeah.
1: And it's very close to like going out. Like, you know what I mean? Like, it's very outdated. That's very scary. I don't know. I have a hard time sleeping at night, and the rabbit holes I go down, especially right now. Like, I read yesterday that, I don't know if you saw this, but it is not an American right to have clean water.
0: Oh!
1: Yeah. That's what a judge from the Trump administration said.
0: Okay.
1: So
0: right.
1: We should not worry about water, because we don't deserve it.
0: Okay, then. I guess. Wow. Yeah, there's a lot to unpack there. Because, I mean, like, the pursuit of happiness seems like it would be also, how does that fall into that? I would be very happy to drink clean water. Yeah.
1: And I've noticed my water tastes weird. And then I said that out loud, and like 5 other people who live in different areas were like, no, I noticed my water's been tasting weird. I'm like, then it's you, then you can put your hat.
0: We talk about Indiana, Iowa, also a red state, has the highest, I hate to send you down another rabbit hole, but Iowa has the highest growing rates of cancer. And a lot of it has to do with agriculture and what's leaching into the water supply.
1: Yes.
0: These are the issues that you're taking on, and I know it's a challenge, but I also know that you're committed to serving your community. So you're door knocking, you're having events, and the election is coming up. Is it November?
1: 3rd, yes.
0: 3rd.
1: I know that day.
0: I'm timing down the seconds and minutes. Well, it's nice to come to an event like this, too, and gather with people from all over the city of Chicago to know what everybody needs, because even though you would be the state rep for the 13th district, the work that you do will impact everybody throughout the state and the neighboring states and the country.
1: Yeah. Yeah. And I hope, you know, the partnerships we build and the events we do, people do mirror those all over. You know, I am very close in the Cutchin Elementary School. They're my baby. They don't have a gym. It's a whole ordeal. But then, you know, we were able to work with agriculture organizations, and they have like 4 chickens, and the students take care of them, and they're figuring out in the city how they can have chickens and how they can have their own eggs and plant their own corn. And like, that seems like too close to home right now when, like, you know, we can't eat tomatoes, and we're like, well, I'm going to go grow them, I guess. You know what I mean? Like, this comes, like, to survival and important, but, no, I mean, I think that it's been good. It's been exciting after the primary, after war was over.
0: Yeah, no kidding. That was it was a crazy race. What are your top issues? Like, if you were able to, and, you know, there's no waving a magic wand in Springfield. Mm-hmm. It's all about negotiations and, like, what goes to what district. But if you came in and said, this is my top priority, like, what are some of the things that you want to tackle first?
1: I mean, helping immigrants, refugees have some sort of comfort. I mean, I was just walking with several Latino organizations and unions, and everyone was having fun, everyone was chanting and passing out candy, and it was a good day. And then they came back and said, hey, we're not sure, but we think there's a possible ICE sighting up there.
0: Wow.
1: And just like everyone just panicking and shell shock, and my eyes started watering because it makes me so angry to, you know, how many people are in hiding? Like,
0: yeah, we don't even know.
1: Are in hiding, you know? And it's just like, it's awful. So if we had some relief, any relief, you know, of comfort for the people who've built this country, that's my top priority. And like I said, food insecurity. I think it's disgusting that children go to school hungry. Yeah. Like, that kills me. Or, you know, how many children at McCutcheon are unhoused? It's a lot, you know? So, and then the school issues, right? Like, half of them don't have AC or heat or have to walk there or take 3 buses.
0: Right.
1: You know what I mean? Like, there's a lot of things that we can do, and I'm excited to do. I'm going to be really progressive about it. I don't know if anyone understands that.
0: and I'll appreciate that.
1: Thank you. I'll be the only Democratic veteran in the state house. And so
0: yeah.
1: You're going to be a veteran, like normal veteran. I'm like,
0: Stephanie Kipowitz, sad that she's not joining you, but proud that you are succeeding her.
1: Yeah.
0: Succeeding her.
1: No.
0: It's Demi Palachuk running for the 13th District State House seat. Where can folks get more information about your campaign?
1: Demi for Illinois. So please join any of my events. We have a boutique coming. Kids grow out of their Halloween costumes. They're expensive.
0: Oh, fun.
1: Only wear them once, and they're in your, you know, garage or basement. We'll take them, and then we'll put up a little free shop, and everyone can come get a new costume. So that's our project for right now.
0: Excellent. Thank you, Demi, for joining us, and have fun for the rest of the Eddie Fest.
1: Thank you so
0: Celebrate
1: much.
0: Celebrate union solidarity. More after this on WCPT, KKNW, KTNF, and now WMLB, and everywhere digitally. More after this.
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10: 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I am broadcasting today from Brooklyn. You're listening to some of the interviews that I was able to record at Eddie Fest for the Labor Day event from CFL. And I also want to thank our sponsors, in addition to Source Solar, Pride Coffee Roasters, Monaco Brewing Company, the American Foundation for Suicide Prevention, and our newest sponsors of the show at the station, Mies Meals. I am in Brooklyn, and today the Mies Meals box arrived. So Steve and my mom and Declan will have dinner, and I can feel confident that he'll be able to get it on the table because everything is chopped, prepped, and measured. He didn't have to worry about dicing or peeling or cleaning anything and get everything on the table with less than 30 minutes. Sometimes it's less than 15 to 20 minutes of hands-on prep. 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You can make it carb conscious. 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And there are super easy recipe cards to follow. And it really, and I think one of my favorite things are some of the sauces. And that's, you can also, you know, decide how much of that sauce that you want to put on any of the food that you're having. And there's tons of veggies in every single dish. Now I get why Mies Meals is the number one customer reviewed meal kit. They've got 4.9 stars on Facebook, Yelp gave, we've got 5 stars on Yelp, 4.7 on Google, all top ratings. 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
0: Thank you so much for joining us on WCPT 820 Chicago, KKNW 1150 Seattle, KTFM 950 Minneapolis, St. Paul, and now WMLB in Atlanta. It's not baseball, it's progressive. And of course, everywhere digitally. And we are broadcasting, well, we're not broadcasting, we're recording at Eddie Fest, celebrating our incredible labor legacy in Chicago as we celebrate the Labor Day weekend. And joining us now is former candidate for Congress, Dylan Blaha joins us. Dylan, it was just a surprise to see you today.
12: Yeah, thank you for joining us. Yeah, thank you for having me on.
0: Of course.
12: I just wanted to make sure that I made rounds to your tent.
0: Thank you. You're doing great work on Let's Address Illinois on Substack. Tell us a little bit about how that experience has been in post-race, because a lot of people run a race and they just kind of go about their lives and don't hold up a lot of the things that they stood for when they were running necessarily.
12: That happens a lot. I think Catapa Gonzalez has touched on that before, just the importance of investing in a community. And right now I see the entire state of Illinois needs more progressive voices, both in specific communities and statewide, to help candidates in the way that we did not have help when a lot of us progressives ran in 2026. To the point where Matt Conroy and Kevin Ryan, Morgan Coghill, Joy Ruzovich, we all struggled to get attention. Even when I got national attention for speaking out against the military, and reminding service members to disobey unlawful orders, I still didn't get any local coverage until 1 month before the election.
0: Wow. It's unconscionable to me that we have allegedly progressive Democrats in the state of Illinois. Well, I mean, that's the thing. When I ran for my race, I was pitted as the conservative Democrat. Like, that's how they try to frame me. Uh-huh. And it's all about holding on to power, as you know.
12: Yeah.
0: I mean, that's whether that's the machine, as we call it, or just, you know, not wanting to rock the boat too much is a lot of the impression that I got.
12: Mm-hmm.
0: Is that?
12: No, I definitely agree. And I think the strategy for people like Nikki Budzinski, Sean Kasson, Brad Schneider, it was to ignore us, pretend like we don't exist.
0: Yep.
12: And I think that, so the first hurdle is, how do we make sure that next time they have to pay attention? And that's things like door knocking earlier, spending on digital ads on streaming services way earlier, to the point where they can't ignore us. They know by their poll that it's close enough that they're going to have to start doing the debates. I did like 3 open chair debates where Nikki didn't show up. The Republicans showed up and she didn't.
0: Wow.
12: So, and now, as much as she claims that she flipped the district in 2022, which she didn't because it was gerrymandered, she's told her friends, and I've heard around town, she's not campaigning now because she's confident that it'll be blue because it's 60-40 blue. And that was in 2024. Now people are way more angry at Trump. So there will be a blue wave pending mail-in ballot fiascos, but
0: I remember the day that she voted for the Charlie Kirk legislation. And, you know, one of my producers messaged me and they were like, I don't know that we can, you know, with any good conscience, be a part of this going forward. To me, that was sort of a line in the sand for some progressives.
12: Yeah.
0: I would think for most.
12: I think there's a lot of times where I've been told by people who have worked with her that she listens to her staff who are, you know, a lot more progressive than she votes. And then it's when she meets with the consultants, the outside groups, that those other votes tend to occur. She voted for the Lake and Riley Act, which locals in Champaign-Urbana staged an intervention with her afterwards and had to explain to her why that vote was wrong.
0: Was there a response from her?
12: She apologized, but I mean, it's not one of those things where you're confident that she gets it. I do think that she's had votes against trans people, votes against immigrants, and lately she's been better about it.
0: Okay.
12: So I think she's said, she hasn't signed on to Medicare for All, but she at least said, I believe healthcare is a human right randomly. So, you know, it's getting there, right? And I think the votes have to follow. Her strong, staunch support for Israel is second to probably only Brad Schneider in Illinois, who, holy cow. But as long as she moves on some of these issues, like, I think we can start to get somewhere, but at the same time, it is hard because it's all connected, and we can't just fight fascism. We have to fight oligarchy.
0: Yes.
12: Mm-hmm.
0: Amen to that. Because, that's one of the big, that's the reason that we are here today, is that

0: One of the things that I haven't gotten into for a while, just because of being deployed to Afghanistan and Germany and running for Congress, video games. And so I've started to get more into video games lately.
1: You could be an air traffic controller. You're a big fan of video games or Dylan Blaha?
0: So it's really crazy how the RAM shortage, because of AI data centers popping up everywhere, has just essentially, it's destroying the game industry, where now consoles, as the older they get, they're getting more expensive. A lot of AAA games that are games that are heavily marketed, they have tons of staff on them, they're the ones that are doing poorly, and not independent publishers most of the time. So it's really interesting to see how even then, like, it's just all, every industry is affected. And yep. You can kind of deep dive and go, how is this being affected by AI, or just the fact that wages are not going up in the same way. I hope people are actually boycotting Starbucks. There's a socialism conference this weekend.
1: Oh, really?
0: In Chicago. Socialism 2026. DSA, I actually got, Hassan Piker was there yesterday with the national co-chairs of DSA. And,
1: Hassan, okay, talk to us a little bit. For people who don't know, because I think I might be in the age group that's not quite keyed into what's happening, the Hassan Piker presence.
0: The Hassan Piker Wars.
1: Yeah, I mean, like, I don't really, it's sort of background noise to some of us in the political party.
0: I think, so Hassan's been streaming in some form for about 13, 14 years. He worked for the Young Turks, and he made videos back in the day. His uncle is Cenk Uygur, which kind of enabled him through some nepotism to get that role. But he does great work. He essentially streams for 8 hours a day, 6 or 7 days a week, commenting on politics in real time.
1: Okay.
0: So sometimes he'll throw up a documentary to educate his audience, but a lot of it is young men and women, probably in their 20s or 30s. And that is another reason why you're seeing this divide. Because as Hassan says, like, he's just a megaphone for other people's ideas. And right now people are trying to discredit him, and maybe throw some of the worst things that he said out there. But like, they'll bring up on Fox News and CNN the fact that one day he was talking about blowback from our military operations in the Middle East, and so he said that the one time that we've actually felt the blowback was 9/11. And they say, oh, well, he said America deserved 9/11. It's like, well, no, he was just saying that because of all of our intervention, that is the only time that we've ever felt it hit home here. Normally, Americans are so isolated to the imperialism that we do around the world.
1: That was my take on the caravans of refugees and immigrants is our impact in Latin America, whether it's corporations like the Dole Corporation and what they did down in Venezuela and other parts of the area.
0: Yeah.
1: Nobody wants to connect the dots. They just want to know right now, why am I experiencing this? Why is this happening? Well, I'll tell you why it's happening, but you don't want to hear it.
0: And I do think I had a lot of young men who either voted for Trump in 2024 or not at all. There are a lot of people that are disillusioned, but they're not necessarily just going back to the Democrats. they're not just going back to the Democrats, and that's where it's hard, is they don't identify with the Republicans. They still hate the fecklessness of the Democratic Party that doesn't follow through on their campaign promises. And so that's where we as progressives, we as leftists, can really seize this moment and win those people over. Because there was a study done recently on the issues that they care about most. And it was higher wages. It was taxing billionaires and making things more fair for everyone else. And just building an economy that works for all Americans rather than just the wealthy few.
1: What do you think, as you're addressing Illinois, about the prospects of another attempt at the fair tax, at taxing billionaires? Because, that was something that Ken Griffin sunk a lot of money into.
0: Yeah.
1: I felt as though the messaging wasn't necessarily where it needed to be, because whenever people hear tax, we also had the same issue with Bring Chicago Home, right, with the homeless initiative that was intended to help, our unsheltered individuals in the city, hopefully have programs where people complain about CTA and, they complain about people in their parks and yet don't want to find the solutions and fund them.
0: I mean, I do think we do this thing on the left, and I'm kind of pointing at the Democrats here, things like defund the police, the fair tax, you know,

0: Just call it the billionaire tax, call it the ultra wealthy tax, call out who you're going to tax, because right now, I think people get it, but they also just don't trust politicians in general. And it's, they have a mistrust for media too, which is where,
1: what you're doing. What? What do you mean?
0: There was a poll that the Chicago Sun-Times nonprofit organization did that said that 30% of Chicagoans get their news from social media. Only 18% get it from a news organization.
1: Wow.
0: So, I mean, there is a huge opportunity that, unfortunately, not all social media content creators or influencers have a journalistic background, so that's tough. But it's an opportunity that you just have to meet people where they are. You have to help them trust you, build that trust where they are, and just listen to their problems. And I feel like, you know, I didn't lose, a lot of progressives didn't lose in Illinois because people didn't believe in our message. It's just because they didn't hear it.
1: Yeah.
0: And so we just have to keep pushing, raise more funds next time, enough. I mean, we don't need $4 million to compete with these corporate Democrats, but we need enough money to do smart things, spend that money wisely, and I think we can win across the state.
1: I hear you. Where do you want folks to go to learn more about your work? Well, obviously, I mentioned Let's Address Illinois.
0: Yeah, Let's Address Illinois is just letsaddressillinois.substack.com, and then at Dylan T. Blaha, D-Y-L-A-N-T-B-L-A-H-A, for everything else, you can follow me on social media. But thank you guys for listening.
1: No, yeah.
0: Thank you for having me on.
1: Of course. Thank you for joining us at Eddie Fest and supporting labor.
0: Yeah.
1: More after this on WCPT, KKNW, KTNF, WMLB, and everywhere digitally.
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3: I'm meteorologist Ray Miller from the Weatherology Weather Center. Partly cloudy tonight with areas of patchy fog. We'll see a low temperature of 57 degrees with southeast winds at 5 to 10. Tuesday, areas of fog early in the day, otherwise sunshine with a high temperature of 74 and winds out of the south at 5 to 15 miles an hour. Wednesday, scattered showers and a high temperature of 73. On Thursday, look for a chance of showers and storms with a high of 72 degrees. That's the latest Chicago weather update. Right now, it's 68.
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1: Thank you so much for joining us at Eddie Fest Broadcasting here. We are recording, and we want to thank all of our stations tuning in on WCPT 820 in Chicago, of course, KKNW 1150 in Seattle, KTNF AM 950 in Minneapolis, St. Paul, now WMLB in Atlanta, Georgia, and of course everywhere digitally, including Facebook, YouTube, and Monaco Brewing Company Substack. Joining us right now, of course, at a labor event, we are so proud to partner with folks who are really champions of the work that everyone does working families across the city of Chicago, across the state of Illinois, and of course the country. Joining us right now is Artemisa Tammy Chavez joining us. She's running for the 18th Ward Aldermanic seat. Hello, how are you doing today, Tammy?
9: Good afternoon. Doing well, thank you. Happy to be here. Honored to accompany everybody who's in the labor force.
1: Now, tell me a little bit about your decision to run for... Well, let me start here. Where did you grow up, my friend?
9: I grew up on 26th Street.
1: Okay.
9: Little Village. When I grew up there, it was predominantly Ukraine, Lithuanian, Polish, all European. Slowly, eventually, it became Hispanic to what it is now. We moved to the 18th Ward, current 18th Ward, in 1990. So I've been living in the 18th Ward for 36 years and counting. And that's where I've been these 58 years.
1: And what kind of experience do you bring to this office that you're running for?
9: Well, I've been sitting at the LSE for 3 years as the community rep. I have been helping the community with distribution of food, especially with the immigration blitz that they've been doing for quite a while. We did food distribution at a Loafridge, and then obviously moving forward to the 70th and Pulaski, and without having to ask for anybody's ID or income or anything of that nature. Whoever needed it could come in, and we've been doing that for approximately 6 years.
1: That's great work.
9: Yes.
1: What inspired you to take on the challenge of running for alderwoman?
9: That's Ford City. So Ford City, as we know, it has been in existence for 60 years. We understand, we know as a community that Ford City is no longer what it used to be, but we do not want warehouses. And unfortunately, the current alderman has his mind set, and those were his words on WTTW just a couple of days ago, that that's exactly what he wants. And of course, we presented a couple of options, and by we, I mean a couple of other community members, where we even proposed something like a small convention center, kind of a similar pattern to what O'Hare has, but since we're only a mile away, south of Midway, why not do it there? A small convention center where all these big shots come in, fly in, and then Uber over into downtown. Why not have them come into a convention center just half a mile away?
1: Sure.
9: And not only that, but we could add some retail stores. JCPenney had just signed their 5 or 10 year renewal for their lease in February, and they got closed down in June. They weren't even 4 months into their new lease before they actually had to close. And they kept telling everybody that, no, they weren't going anywhere. So JCPenney was still up and running. We had Foot Locker in there. We had a couple of other stores, Victoria's Secret, big stores. It wasn't just like mom-and-pop stores, no. And we wanted something like that. We understand that the actual building is not functionable, but he did not want to. So that's what brought me into this.
1: Wow. And so as the how has this alderperson been in office? How long have
9: this is his third term.
1: Third term. Okay,
9: this
1: so 12
9: is
1: years.
9: His third term, yes.
1: All right. And has he been challenged before?
9: He has, but because before he promised everything under the sky, many of the people did vote for him, but he wasn't like he beat the challenger by a huge landslide. No, it was like 8,000 to 6,000 votes.
1: Oh, wow.
9: So it wasn't,
1: that's
9: you know,
1: impressive.
9: Yes.
1: And what? Yes. And how many are there other challengers aside from you?
9: There are a couple. There are a couple. However, because I guess what helps me is that I've been the admin for a community page for over 6.5 years. A lot of people know that I post things that are informational or educational for the community, and that I'm always trying to bring things, good things, positive things to the community, to the point where I actually want to open up the food pantry that we lost at our local church after several years. So they're aware. And as I've been knocking doors, they have been actually telling me, oh, I know you. Oh, you're the one who posts all this information. So hopefully I can make a difference and help bring back the things that we have lost in our community.
1: In addition to the work that you've done that has brought you name recognition, if you have the opportunity to talk to some of the labor organizations or other, you know, get kind of securing some endorsements, it's really hard to I've challenged an incumbent, so I know the uphill battle that you're fighting. What kind of conversations are you having with organizations?
9: I have slowly started to have conversations, and everyone seems to be very optimistic because I'm for labor, for one.
1: Right.
9: For one.
1: You're talking about bringing jobs in is what it sounds like to me.
9: Exactly. Yeah. Exactly. Because a convention center, my God, they have to have some sort of concessions inside. I know because I used to work events back in the heyday, you know, to supplement my income. So I know that those events, those concessions can easily bring many jobs to the area.
1: Yeah.
9: Versus warehouses where we know that those tenants that may eventually wind up there bring their own people. So how many people will they hire? Probably no more than 100, and I'm quite sure that not many of them are going to be from the neighborhood because we have lots of teens. We have several high schools. We have two high schools. We have several grammar schools. And a lot of the parents are always asking, where can I find a part-time job for my teenage kid?
1: Yeah, I mean, it's
9: important. And the mall was perfect.
1: Yeah, I mean, that's the thing is that we talk a lot about, you know, all the role of the alderman, right? We think of, like, you know, changing the garbage cans and fixing streetlights and down branches and things like that. It's a lot to take on in addition to helping the economic growth of your community, isn't it?
9: It is. It is. And that's why I've just started slowly to answer back to your question. Talking to some of these labor organizations that have hopefully said that they would love to help me.
1: Interesting, interesting. Okay. What are some of the things that when you're on the doors, in addition to Ford City and the jobs, what are some of the other issues that come up on the doors? Like,
9: many of the complaints have been the lack of real customer service from his office.
1: Really? Okay.
9: Yes. There's a gentleman who lives behind our house, your home, wherever you wish to visit us, that was a veteran or is a veteran. He has an amputated leg. He went in to request a handicap parking and he was told no because we have driveways. And he said, well, you know, there's a neighbor just a few doors over that does have one. And the response was, oh, that was probably from a previous administration. So as a gentleman was walking now.
1: Why not help somebody through that process?
9: Exactly. And mind you, if you would have thought that this is a racial thing, it would have been not acceptable, but maybe the word, and I don't think this is even the correct word, understandable because of the social or racial differences, but it's not acceptable because it was an African-American gentleman, and our current alderman is African-American. I grew up, like I said, in 26th Street, where it was predominantly Lithuanian, Polish, Ukrainian. They didn't talk English. I went to Curie High School, where it was the melting pot of Chicago. And I never once felt that racism until now that I've been knocking doors where my neighbors are telling me all these negative stories from the lack of customer service.
1: It's interesting because there's a series of videos that a young woman's making about how Chicago doesn't have a mayor problem, it has an alderman problem.
9: Yes.
1: What do you see your relationship being if let's say Mayor Johnson holds on to his seat? What do you see that relationship looking like in working with Mayor Johnson?
9: I would love to work with him if I were to thank God.
1: Yeah, both of you win.
9: Yes, if both of us win, I would love it because I sat in a town hall meeting, and I'm not going to lie, I had a blindfold, but when I was hearing the things that were coming out of his mouth compared to what the media shares, I was like, what in God's name are we listening to? Why are we drinking the water that is tainted? Oh, my goodness. So,
1: can I ask a question? Why did you have a blindfold up?
9: Well, again, going with the media, with the mainstream media is putting out there.
1: Okay.
9: And just to hear, for instance, how many of the things that he supports or has supported, but that we get the twist of it.
1: Right.
9: And it's not what
1: so you wanted a pure impression of what was being said. Interesting.
9: Yes.
1: Excellent. So when you, so how is your, what's your path to victory? Because that's what a lot of people will ask you. Raising money, you know, getting endorsements. What are some of the things that you see as your path to victory?
9: A little bit of everything.
1: Yeah.
9: Because I'm a newbie. I started very late in this field. So therefore, I am not as strong a politician as everybody may think.
1: Which may be in your favor.
9: Yes. And that is exactly probably one of the biggest things that I have, because my actually, when I go knocking on the doors, I say, I'm new, but I've done this, I've brought this, and I haven't taken any resources. I've not been asking for any money. I just do it. As a matter of fact, for instance, I collect donuts. I do food, yes, I save food, and then I take it out with one of the nonprofit organizations that I'm affiliated with. We take it to the homeless.
1: Okay.
9: And we've partnered up with a couple of other organizations where they bring coffee or they bring breakfast. And why not rescue all this food that gets thrown every night instead of using it for something good?
1: Oh, I definitely think there should be legislation about that. Well, for folks who want to learn more about your campaign, how do they find you and how do they support you?
9: Well, I have a strong young lady who has put together for me an Instagram page.
1: Okay.
9: But you can find me under Artemisa Tammy Chavez, and that's ARTEM, as in Michael, IZ Zebra, A, Tammy, traditional spelling, TAMMY, last name Chavez. CHAVEZ.
1: Excellent. It was a pleasure to meet you, and I wish you the
9: likewise.
1: Best of luck.
9: Thank you so
1: and
9: much.
1: Thank you for taking on the challenge to represent your community.
9: Thank you so much.
1: Stepping up. We'll be back after this on WCPT, KKNW, KTNF, WMLB, and everywhere digitally.
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1: Thank you so much for joining us on WCPT 820, KKNW, KTNF, and now WMLB. We are broadcasting, well, I'm actually recording live at Eddie Fest, celebrating, of course, Chicago's incredible labor community and labor across the country. Joining me right now is Ronnie Gonzalez, and he is working with the drivers, rideshare drivers, and unionizing. Now, this is a really important issue because I'll tell you this much, Ronnie. First of all, how are you doing today?
14: I am wonderful and excited to be here at Eddie Fest.
1: Yeah, it's a really beautiful day. It's been so hot the last 2 days. We got lucky, didn't we?
14: We did.
1: This breeze is beautiful. So tell me a little about yourself. Where'd you grow up?
14: So I grew up in Mount Prospect, and I've been living in the west suburbs for the past 20 years, and I'm a machinist by trade. I was a mechanic for 25 years before I started working for the Machinist Union, and then just recently collaborated with local SEIU Local 1, where we formed the App Drivers Union and passed legislation to try and get rideshare drivers a voice in the workplace.
1: What would you want to tell folks about sort of the trajectory of where we started with rideshare? Because I was going to tell you, my father was a cab driver for 50 years.
14: Yeah.
1: So obviously really no unions ever for cab drivers, as far as I know. Was there ever?
14: Yes,
1: there was. And my dad wasn't a part. Oh, I don't know why he wasn't a part of that. So weird. Yeah.
14: So, taxis were the way of life in Chicago for decades, and rideshare came along. Uber mainly came in the mid-teens of the 2000s and slowly started pushing out taxi drivers, and medallions were something that taxi drivers would retire with. They'd sell it, and that was like your retirement token. But now with rideshare, Uber had pushed most of those people out. There's still some left, but they're just not what they were. And when rideshare first came to Chicago, the drivers were getting like 80% of the cut, whatever the fare was. And it was, you know, a very lucrative thing. So a lot of rideshare drivers, or taxi cab drivers switched over to that. Not willingly, I don't believe. They were forced out by big tech. And, you know, it was a death of a thousand cuts because it was a slow integration where there was some and then a bunch. You know, all of a sudden rideshare controlled the marketplace. So, as that transition took place, you know, it was kind of a bait and switch over the years to where the wages started going down and down and down. Drivers are telling us right now that they used to work 40 hours a week to make that same amount of money and pay the same amount of bills. They have to work 60, 70, even 80 hours a week to make that same amount of money.
1: And was the that sort of progression and aggressive sort of choke of the money, right, from 80% to then, was that incrementally through, I guess, a lack of any action from the city of Chicago, the state of Illinois? It feels like we're just catching up. We're always kind of catching up to these advances of technology and corporations.
14: Yeah, like I said, they shooed their way in, and it was a slow transition that really nobody really noticed. There were a lot of grassroots organizations, like the People's Lobby had the Gig Alliance, and Independent Drivers Guild were like grassroots drivers that were identifying all the wrongs early on. And PIM and SEIU came together, heard those voices of those groups, put us all together and made the App Drivers Union. We passed legislation, and now we are actively organizing all rideshare drivers in the state of Illinois.
1: I think it's a great moment because I think we need this everywhere. Are there other cities and states that have been able to be successful in unionizing, and what have been the results?
14: So Massachusetts passed a law in December of 2024, and the App Drivers Union of Massachusetts did become the exclusive representative, and they are currently engaged in bargaining with the companies.
1: Okay.
14: And then California passed the law, and I forget their name, but they just received exclusive representative in California as well.
1: And tell us about what the movement has been here in Illinois as far as passing legislation.
14: Yeah, so we did it in one session. We were super excited about that. The legislators understood. Our campaign was to take drivers down there every Wednesday when there were legislators in session and have the drivers tell the stories themselves. And, I mean, it's a real simple story because big tech is winning against small worker, and everybody agreed that that's not right. So the legislation did pass with really good numbers. And now we're on to the organizing part, and there's a lot of energy on the street. If you look across, we got, you know, well over 50 yellow shirts all over the place with the App Drivers Union tent, and there's just a lot of energy and excitement on the streets.
1: You mentioned that it was 80% initially. What are we down to now? I don't know if I caught that.
14: 20% is
1: what
14: we're thinking right now, and it changes. Like, if you and I both had we're drivers and we have the app on, and there is somebody 5 miles away and they press a ride, you might get a $10 fare, and I might get a $7 fare. Every single person, you know, they use AI, they profile people, and they know the difference. They know how much you'll pay or accept a ride for. They know how much I'll accept a ride for, and they use that against the worker.
1: Yeah.
14: And then they also, I would argue, profile passengers. They know how much you're willing to pay versus how much I'm willing to pay. Every time you use their app, they learn more about you. Just like dynamic pricing.
1: That's so funny because it's funny you say that because I was just in Canada and I had an Uber. I pulled it up and then it said $27, but then it started to rain and now all of a sudden it was $54.
15: Wow.
1: And I was like, well, I'll wait. And I waited until it was back down to $27 because I was like, that's what it was. I get that there's more volume, there's more people, but like it just seemed a little bit aggressive.
14: Yeah.
1: But the other thing that happened in Canada, and I think I've had this happen one other time, is that an Uber driver will tell me to cancel the ride and pay them cash, which is a strange thing too, because then you don't quite know what you're supposed to do in that situation, you know, as a passenger. And because I get it, right? As I mentioned, my dad was a cab driver, so I get the struggle and that challenge. I still can't get over the fact that my dad didn't join the cab union, but that's neither here nor there. We can't ask him now.
14: Yeah.
1: Because I grew up in my mom was union for the Railroad Retirement Board for 25 years, and I've been in SAG-AFTRA since 2001.
14: Okay.
1: But at any rate, I think that, you know, not enough people are talking about the fact that we need to be, you know, fighting for app drivers is fighting for all workers too, just like any labor movement, isn't it?
14: Correct. Yeah. Absolutely.
1: Yeah, because it's making sure that we are aware of what AI, as you mentioned, and technology is doing to our wages.
14: Yes, that's one of the biggest concerns, you know, with autonomous vehicles. Now Waymo trying to get into Illinois is a definite concern of ours, that, you know, it's properly regulated and that it's not taken away from the state's economy, because robots right. don't pay taxes, robots don't buy groceries and visit local stores. And workers will lose jobs. So it, it is a very large concern of where technology is going to go in the future in this industry.
1: Yeah, I saw somebody post a video of having a driverless car in California, and they were, like, excited about it. And I was seeing a family not be able to pay their bills.
14: Yeah, that's exactly what I see.
1: Yeah, that's a really hard thing. What do you want people to know when they are using these apps? You know, is there something like maybe tipping in cash is better, anything like that? Or does it make, I mean, does it, if it tells you on the app, that 100% of your tip goes to the driver. Is that accurate?
14: We don't believe it's accurate. And that's one of the things that we want out of the company when we get to bargaining is wage transparency and fare transparency.
1: Yeah.
14: You know, if it's a $20 ride, where did that $20 go to? Did I get $8? You know, you can see what the city gets on their different fees, but you can't see what that exactly goes into the driver's pocket and, you know, how much the customer tipped either.
1: I really want people to pay more attention. And I saw an interview with a union leader who said that, you know, we keep talking about minimum wage, wanting to increase the minimum wage, and we never talk about limiting the maximum wage, right? And that this reminds me of that flip that you just mentioned of 80% previously earned by rideshare drivers. Now they're only getting 20%. They obviously made a lot of money when they were just getting 20% in these big corporations. How much is ever enough for these billionaires, right?
14: Yeah, billion-dollar profits on a regular basis, and all of that money came from workers.
1: Yeah.
14: Not, you know, I don't believe that billionaires really did much to earn that money.
1: I'm with you, because the productivity has gone up, and the wages and the incomes and the ability to save money has gone down.
14: Yeah. Unionization is highly supported. I just saw a stat that 70% of Americans support labor unions, but only 10% of Americans are in a union. So we really need to boost that last number up as high as we can, and this is a good first step to give workers that didn't have a voice before the ability to speak to their employer when it comes to workplace conditions, wages, everything that they deal with.
1: What would you want people to know as far as, like, unionizing? Like, because people think of it as just the trades. They think of it, as you mentioned, the machinists, the electrical, the carpenters, the bricklayers, and things like that. What should everyone know about unions?
14: Well, every worker is valuable. It doesn't matter what you do. All workers are skilled. And if you produce for a boss, if you're not writing yourself the check, then your labor, no matter what it is, if you're checking out groceries, every worker deserves a voice with their employer when it comes to their workplace conditions.
1: Excellent. Well, I really appreciate this conversation, and I appreciate the work that you're doing, and I'm going to be much more mindful. I mean, again, it's hard now because there's so fewer cabs. You almost are reliant on public transportation, and sometimes it's not practical, you know, for where you're trying to go and the amount of time that you have. I mean, we want to also support the drivers. We don't want to avoid that because a lot of people are making a living off of that, aren't they?
14: Yeah, there's definitely a place for it in the market. You know, Chicago transportation, public transportation is excellent. And rideshare is a good supplement, you know, the last mile, because you can get to a Union Station, but if you're going to Soldier Field or Wrigley Field, wherever you're going, you need to finish that route. Sometimes the bus won't get you exactly there. Sometimes you're just in a hurry and you need to make it to a meeting. So rideshare is just a better way.
1: That's what I mean by practical,
14: Yes.
1: I love CTA, believe me. And I take Metro all the time. My favorite. It's the only way to fly.
14: Yeah, we represent lots of workers in the transportation sector, so I do everything I can to take a train or a bus.
1: Well, Ron, it's been great hanging out with you here at Eddie Fest, and we'd love to have you in studio sometime. You know, I don't think you're too far from it. Are you still in Mount Prospect?
14: We're based out of the very right by O'Hare right now.
1: Oh, we're in Jefferson Park.
14: Yep.
1: Come in and hang out with us in studio.
14: We'd love to. We'll bring a bunch of drivers and have a great conversation.
1: Yes, please. I feel like this is the beginning of a beautiful a friendship. Friendship, yes. It's from the line from Casablanca. Thank you so much, Eddie. It was wonderful talking. Ronnie. Yes. Eddie Fest. Ronnie Gonzalez, thank you so much for talking to you again soon. Again, it's App Riders Union. Where should people go?
14: App Drivers Union of IL.org.
1: App Drivers Union at
14: of IL Illinois.
1: Okay.
14: .org.
1: Excellent. All right. We'll talk to you again soon.
14: Thank you, Pat.
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16: AP News, I'm Ben Thomas. 5 men arrested near a U.S.-run airbase in England have been released on bail. President Trump's reaction?
17: I'm surprised that they released him. I wouldn't have done that.
16: Ed Donahue has more.
18: The five, all from Britain and in their 20s, were arrested on explosives and terror charges. Three vans were spotted near RAF Fairford, a UK-owned